0: Bulls.
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5: Home half of the third, and Carlos Rodon delivers to Connor Wong. And that one fouled back. Nothing in one on the catcher. He's hitting 275, a homer, and 14 knocked in. The 0-1. That's down and in. Red Sox made the move to replace Alex Cora at the end of April with Chad Tracy. They haven't been to the playoffs since 2021. They were 81-81 last year. The pitch. Swing and a miss.

0: The 1-2 is cut on and missed, struck him out, and there's one away.
1: Rodon's changeup is really masterful right now. He's turning it over. He's getting not only the hitters to be out in front of it, but way over it. It's because he's got some good drop to it.
0: Say it again.
1: And I mean, he's throwing with great confidence. It's like 85 miles an hour, so he's got a good differential going. So he's leaning into that pitch.
0: Sungjae Chang now, and a pitch is cut on and missed. Chang, the shortstop. We're scoreless here in the bottom of the third. And the next offering misses outside.
1: So far, he's thrown a little bit over 50% four-seamers, but the changeup is right now the second most frequently thrown pitch this game for him.
0: The 1-1 up and in. Look out.
1: Well, had a little wrinkle, so it was a slider that got away from him, backed up. So definitely seemed unintentional, but nobody likes a ball near their head.
0: The 2-1 is downstairs. And, of course, talking about the Red Sox, last year they made the playoffs for the first time since 21 and lost in three to the Yankees. The 3-1 is cut on and missed, and now it's 3-2. So Chang at the plate, one out, base is clear. And a pitch. In there, got him looking. Chang didn't like it, but doesn't challenge. And Rodon has now struck out four.
1: Well, what a sequence there, because he started with the slider, went away, took some speed off, and then started to enter and close with the power game. Four-seamer away, four-seamer away.
0: So two down, back to the top of the order, and Nate Eaton. The pitch. And that's in the dirt, and it skips past Wells. Eaton grounded to third his first time. He's 0-for-1. The 1-0. Swing and a miss. After Rafaela, he's probably their next fastest guy. He's getting to start in left field here tonight.

0: plate. So the count now 2-2 on Nate Eaton with two outs, bases empty. Neither side with a hit. The Red Sox with the game's only base runner, Abreu a two-out walk in the first. The pitch in the dirt.
1: He had the right idea, trying to go back to that changeup, but just yanked it straight into the ground. So it became something non-competitive. Eaton didn't even look at it.
0: Here comes a 2-2. Swing and a miss. Struck him out, and Rodon strikes out the side. He has struck out five through three shutout innings. On to the fourth at Fenway. The Yankees nothing and the Red Sox nothing. This is Sunday Night Baseball on ESPN Radio and ESPN app.
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6: 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LA's won 5 of its last 6 overall and is 4-2 versus San Diego this season. Two-time defending World Series champs have baseball's best record at 54-30. Giants held off the Braves 3-2. Robbie Ray, 0 earned runs in 8 for San Francisco pitcher with 8 innings pitched and 0 earned runs in back-to-back appearances since Tim Lincecum in 2014. Back to you, Doug and John.
0: All right, Christine, thanks so much. Top of the order for the Yankees as we move to the fourth. It'll be Chisholm, Rice, and Dominguez. Yankees looking for the first base runner. Sonny Gray has gotten them 9 up, 9 down to begin in pretty vintage Sonny Gray form, Dougie.
1: Throwing everything, literally everything at the Yankees. He's got the two-seamer working. He's slowing them down with the curveball. He's got the cutter. And staying out of the middle of the plate. I mean, really effective in terms of his command and getting Chase out of the zone.
0: Gray takes a deep breath. He's ready and delivers to Chisholm. And a slow curve drops in for a strike. Nothing at once. Jazz Chisholm Jr. struck out swinging his first time. Kid who was originally signed as a 17-year-old by the Diamondbacks in 2015 out of the Bahamas. The 0-1 fouled off at the plate. And now it's nothing in two. The Yankees got him from the Marlins in July of 2024.

0: So the left hand hitting second baseman climbs back into those baggy pants in on the left side. The 0-2. That's inside.
1: Well, look at the numbers from Jazz Chisholm. Part of the reason Sonny Gray's throwing him so many curveballs is he's only hitting 100, but 41 plate appearances. So not a pitch he's hit well, and Gray keeps spinning it on him one after the other.
0: The 1-2 in the dirt. They went with a sweeper that time.

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2: Rafaela slowing down and makes the catch shy of the warning track in center. 10 up, 10 down for Sonny Gray.
3: It may not have been the pitch he exactly wanted. He went with a lot of breaking balls in the dirt. He tried to sneak a fastball up and almost got it a little too low. And Chisholm, the one pitch he could handle in that sequence, he drove pretty decently, but stayed in the ballpark.
2: Still lots of natural light as the sun sets. And the lights on at Fenway. Here's the pitch. Swing and a high fly ball in the air, right center field. Abreu waiting on it. And he makes the catch. Rice is out. There's two away. So Sonny Gray cruising right now.
3: Well, it gets tough against a guy like Gray when he's, you feel like he's working you like clay. He's throwing all kind of pitches, moving in. He's reading your feet. And you're like, all right, you know what I'm going to do? I'm going to attack the first pitch. And then he throws something, a little bit of wrinkle off it. You don't get the barrel, and then it's a quick out. So it's like, that's when Gray is locked in. He can pitch those quick outs, or he can get in there and work you with five pitches.
2: Gray delivers to Dominguez, and that's a strike. Sonny Gray has gone 3 2/3 innings of shutout ball on 45 pitches, the model of efficiency.
3: And he's got command of all of them. He's really looking sharp.
2: Dominguez lined out softly to second his first time. The 0-1. Pop foul. And that's back and out of play. No balls, two strikes. Gray is ready and pauses. Now delivers. In there. Got him looking. He lifted the leg and then kept it up there, kind of like what you see from some of the Japanese pitchers, and then fired a strike right through there and froze Dominguez. 12 up, 12 down. We're midway in the fourth. And here at Fenway, it's the Yankees nothing and the Red Sox nothing. This is Sunday Night Baseball on ESPN Radio and the ESPN app.
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2: Back in Boston and top of the order, Sadon Rafaela Stands in, first pitch swinging, pops it up, and this out to shallow right center. Jones coming on, and he makes the catch, and wisely Chisholm and Dominguez get out of the way because they're going to lose that battle.
3: Yeah, they're going to lose it twice, actually, as he, you do not want to run into that steam engine, but no, good athlete, Jones, you know, covering ground that size, playing center field. They've had Aaron Judge out there, and so impressive.
2: So one away, and the batter now, Willier Abreu. He's the only base runner in this game. He walked back in the first, and he takes a strike from Rodon. Yankees nothing, Red Sox nothing. Abreu, the pitch, down and away. Now for the Red Sox this year, the issue's been scoring. 28th out of 30 teams in runs per game. Tied for last in the majors in homers hit with the Rays. The 1-1 is upstairs. And obviously, look, I like to say it's a scoring contest, not a hitting contest. But if you want process-based, weighted runs created plus has the Red Sox at 26th. The 2-1, up and in. And now it's three balls and a strike on Abreu.
3: Well, they also swing. I mean, they're not walking either. So, it's, you know, if you're not walking, you kind of hope there's some home runs in there.
2: Right? That's right.
3: But they're, so their offense has really struggled.
2: The 3-1, swing and a miss, 3-2. Yeah, they're tied for the third lowest walk rate in the majors. And now time called, and Abreu steps out.
3: Yeah, they're hacking. They're not getting the home run. And, you know, that's, you know, Durbin, for example, a guy like, all right, you know, he's starting to pick it up. They just need the game they had yesterday, basically. You know, hit some home runs and hold it.
2: 3-2, popped up. Foul ground, third base side. Racing over is Wells. He'll run out of room as that lands on the roof of the Yankees dugout. Yankees come out of the third base dugout here at Fenway. The Red Sox come out of the first base dugout at Fenway. And Dougie, you can attest, these are two of the smaller dugouts in all of baseball.
3: Yeah. Have I hit my head in here? Probably a few times. Yes.
2: It's not old Tiger Stadium small, but it's small.
3: Well, we had a series against the Red Sox where we had no hot water in the showers for three games. Feel like it was it intentional? I don't know.
2: Not that it stuck with you. The 3-2 is a check swing. Did not go, and Abreu has walked again. So a couple of good plate appearances for Willier Abreu, left on left against the tough southpaw Rodon, and he's walked twice.
3: Yeah, he definitely didn't swing. And the thing is, what's impressive about Abreu is Rodon is going for the chase on a 3-2 count. He's going for it out of the zone, and they have chased, but Abreu has not, and he's walked twice.
2: Pitch to Contreras is cut on and missed.
3: Another first pitch changeup and had Contreras way out in front.
2: Contreras having a marvelous year. He's 0-for-1 tonight with a strikeout. The 0-1 inside, and that backs Contreras off the plate. The fans don't like it. Contreras entered this game 8th in the American League in OPS. Native of Venezuela, his younger brother, the outstanding catcher for the Brewers, William Contreras. And Wilson at one time a catcher. He signed that 5-year, $87.5 million deal with the Cardinals in December of 22, was traded over to the Red Sox this past offseason. The pitch, foul back.
3: I'm sure to some degree there's a lot of weight off his shoulders. When he went to St. Louis, the catching project didn't work very well. He broke his arm. And, you know, it's so much to work when you're a catcher. You know, it's what's made Cal Raleigh's season last year so incredible, right? I mean, there's so much behind it, and he cannot think about that anymore.
2: 1-2 is down and in.
3: You know, I guess some guys, you know, want to be involved in every pitch. That's sort of their personality, and catching serves them really well. And I think Contreras has found a kind of new life at first base, and has done a pretty good job defensively as well this year.
2: 2-2, one out, man at first, no score, bottom of the fourth. And now time called, and Rodon stepping out.
3: We're in a little battle of the wills right now, and Contreras stopping the rhythm, but Rodon's got that changeup in his back pocket. He's thrown it a lot tonight.
2: Runner on the go, swing and a grounder to third. Off the glove of Cabrera, throw to first, offline, and everybody's safe. Cabrera couldn't field it cleanly. Contreras runs okay. I'm assuming they'll go E5 and two on and one out.
3: Yeah, that was a nasty ball to handle on Cabrera, because Contreras was out in front of the ball, so he hit it straight into the ground, a little topspin, and the second hop just ate up Cabrera. I mean, he backed up, and that was it. It was over. Like, probably his only shot coming through the ball, but he read it, and that was it. Once he was frozen, he backed off the ball, and that second hop just absolutely ate him alive.
2: And now time called, and Austin Wells will make his way out to the mound. And joining that conversation, Oswaldo Cabrera and Ben Rice. Romy Gonzalez getting an opportunity to hit his season debut here tonight.
3: I'll just give him perspective. He's pitched really well, and it was a good pitch to Contreras. So you're thinking, do it again. You know, get me another ground ball, and you know, maybe you get out of this inning. The changeup's still playing well, and Gonzalez loves to carve the ball to right field. So he's a guy you can throw in a lot and then open up that outer third.
2: So here's Gonzalez, two on and one out. And a pitch. And that one is inside. He needs my finger for the password. First and second. Rodon, the 1-0. Tapped off the plate, third base side of the mound. Rodon gloves, fires to first in time. And they just get Gonzalez. That was a nice play by Carlos Rodon.
3: Yeah, really nice play. As he comes off the mound, the ball's chopped a little towards the shortstop side, so he does a little over-the-shoulder, one-handed grab. And there was really not enough time for Cabrera to get in there, so he catches it, pirouettes, and throws a strike, but in control, you know, step, throw. And sometimes those balls that chop, you could lose those in the lights when you're looking straight up like that, so not an easy play on many levels.
2: So here's Caleb Durbin, second and third, two down. The pitch, swing and a miss. Man, that changeup has really vexed Caleb Durbin here tonight.
3: It's vexed a lot of guys. And he keeps going back to it, and why not?
2: Durbin 0 for 1. Comes in hot. Last 10, 457. The 0-1. And that's a little bit high. Went changeup again.
3: He's thrown 15 of them, so he's really into it, and why not? It's worked. He's kept it down for the most part, gotten a lot of chase.
2: Abreu at third, Contreras at second. 1-1 to Durbin, and that's low. So he's been able to stay off the changeup the last two times. We'll see what Rodon goes with here. Carlos Rodon on a humid night, sweating through that jersey top. Two on, two out. The kick, the 2-1. And that is low. They went changeup again, and Durbin was wise to it.
3: Well, this is just a window on why it matters when you start to see a pitcher multiple times. Like, I mean, just the adjustment Durbin's already made. He's like, okay, I've seen it now. I've seen four of them in a row. And then you think about that third at bat, you're like, okay, that's that pitch is almost eliminated at that point.
2: The pitch. Swing and a liner into center field. Sinking base hit. Jones up with it on a bounce. One run is in. Contreras dives in. And Durbin delivers. It's a two-run single in here in the bottom of the fourth. The Red Sox have the lead. Caleb Durbin comes through.
3: Yeah, what an adjustment. And, you know, Durbin built that at bat. He laid off the pitches that gives him trouble, and it really globally does. He struggles against the changeup, but his discipline got him through that at bat and the adjustments he made off the first one. So he laid off some tough changeups. Then he got the four-seamer he could handle and just didn't miss it. So great at bat by Durbin, showing how locked in he's been to now get hot.
2: There's Siegler. There goes Durbin to pitch in for a strike. Throw to second. Durbin is safe. A stolen base. It's number 8 for Durbin.
3: Yeah, he didn't mess around. He would first inkling move, he was gone. You know, took advantage of that momentum, distraction, and the big leg kick. Still close, but not close enough for the Yankees.
2: And now it's Siegler 0-1 to pitch. Down and in. Rewind for a second. I think your point here in the fourth inning, a second at bat, is such a good one. When you contemplate that third time through the order penalty, we're seeing it already in place in terms of the adjustment that Durbin made. The 1-1 is in the dirt. He saw all those changeups in the first at bat, looked bad, struck out. He got a bunch of them early on, then started to lay off. So there's this process because he keeps getting a look at him and keep getting a look at him. And you wonder, why do they take pitchers out third time through the order? It's because of adjustments like that. The 2-1. Swing and a ball popped in the air. Foul down the right side. And that'll get out of play. But you took us through it, Doug, and said it better than I ever could. That's exactly what Durbin was doing.
3: And credit to Durbin. You know, I mean, it's not easy when you get burned on a pitch and you kind of want to prove you can hit it, you know, and you start swinging and expanding. He took it the other way. He shrunk it. Said, okay, no, I'm going to make him get it up. And then his eye level kind of got coordinated with the four-seamer. And, I mean, that was just a beautiful at-bat by Durbin without really swinging. Amazing.
2: Siegler back in. Switch hitter batting right. 2-2. Foul back. Rodon up to 75 pitches. The Red Sox leading 2-0. The Red Sox, by the way, looking to sweep the Yankees in a four-game series. They've taken the first three here at Fenway. 2-2, two outs, man at second. Next pitch, line, look out.
3: Wow.
2: Oh, my goodness. Line into the Yankee dugout, third base side. That one ricocheted. I think it almost came and clipped our buddy Anthony Rizzo.
3: I mean, it was a breaking ball in, and he got the head out. And this was straight line drive into the dugout. Like, wow. When you hold your breath, you know, because it's just sometimes the guys sitting on the bench are screened by everybody up front. So, but fortunately, nobody got hit.
2: The 2-2. Foul back. Two balls, two strikes, and two outs as the Yankees have fallen behind. 2-0 Red Sox. The pitch. A little bit high. Chopper flying by overhead. Rodon really having to work here in inning number 4. Started with a one out walk to Abreu, and now time called, and Siegler will step out. There goes the runner to third. The pitch is inside, ball four. And Durbin steals third base. So a walk and a steal, and they're at the corners. And now Matt Blake, the pitching coach for the Yankees, will head out to the mound to try and calm Rodon down.
3: Yeah, it just seems a little out of sorts. I mean, those pitches have been missing by a wider margin. You know, not in any zone where he can get the chase. He's elevated. And, you know, maybe just still kind of reeling on that Durbin at bat. It was a critical at bat that he lost. So just trying to regroup here and find it again, because you stop it here, you let your offense get in there and try to scrap back.
2: Paul Blackburn, the right-hander, loosening for the Yankees as Blake has had his say. And Connor Wong now. This will be the 30th pitch of the inning for Rodon. Durbin at third, Siegler at first. And Wong takes outside. Connor Wong getting the opportunity here. The 1-0. A little bit high. And Rodon really having to work.
3: He's kind of pushing the ball right now. Like the changeup before, he was getting on top and like turning it over. Now it's like floating away from the righty, up and away. A lot of pitches up in the zone.
2: Here's a 2-0. And that's a little bit high. So now 3-0. It's amazing how fast it could change, right? I mean, you're talking about, there's one out in the fourth and nobody on, and he's cruising. The 3-0 is up and in, ball four. Well, you look at Rodon and the walk rate, it's close to 13%. When I asked the Yankees about it, and basically they said the walks have just come a little clustered at times. He'll just get in a stretch where he has trouble locating. I think we're in one of them right here with back-to-back walks to the 7 and 8 hitters in the order. And now they're all loaded up with two outs, 2-0 Boston, the pitch. And Cheng fouls one away off to the left.
3: Yeah, I mean, it's been, you know, walk, error, single, walk, walk in terms of the base runners this inning. And certainly the error hurt, gave him an extra out, and then he retired Gonzalez, had to still get out there. And since that Gonzalez ground out, it's been three base runners in a row reaching safely.
2: The Yo one. And that is in there for a strike. And it's nothing in two. John Shombe, Doug Glanville, our producer Rob Kelly, Doug Lane, our engineer Dan Shulman somewhere out there observing and evaluating. The 0-2 is in the dirt. The Yankees two runs on a single hit. The Caleb Durbin two-run single. Rodon has walked four, and he's in a jam right here. Bases loaded in the last of the fourth. Lefty comes set and fires. Swing and a miss. Struck him out. Chang is gone. The Red Sox leave him loaded, but Durbin with the big at bat, and he comes up with a two-run single. We head to the fifth, and it's 2-0 Boston on top this.
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2: Well, we go to the top half of the fifth. John Ciambi and Doug Glanville with you. As the Red Sox lead it 2-0, the pitch. And that is in for a strike to Cody Bellinger. Bellinger flied to right, deep into that right field corner his first time. Sonny Gray has looked sharp. Here comes the pitch. Swing and a ball ripped right field right at Abreu, who's there to make the catch. Bellinger hit that right on the button.
3: And Bellinger just had some good swings on Gray. Just hit one too low, and the other one he hit too high. So he's trying to find that in between, but Yankees are going to need a lot more guys to have some of those at bats to get back into this game.
2: One down, and Spencer Jones will be the batter. Jones open stance on that left side. Here's the pitch, and that's outside. Red Sox 2, Yankees nothing. We're in the top of the fifth. Sonny Gray turns, kicks, delivers. Swing and a miss. Gray's season off to a great start, coming in 9-1, a 2.95 ERA. Strikeout rate has dropped.
3: Yes.
2: The 1-1. Swing and a miss.
3: Well, and what happens when the Boston community around Red Sox Nation is like, do you trade this guy? You know, that's what starts to happen when you're not getting back in it.
2: They've got an option for $30 million next year or a $5 million buyout. One and two. Gray is ready. Jones waits. Here it comes. Swing and a miss. He struck him out. Sonny Gray with strikeout number 5. And there's two down here in the fifth. Fans, make your mark and become a legend in MLB The Show 26, available now on PlayStation 5, Xbox Series XS, and Nintendo Switch, rated E for everyone. Two away, and the batter will be Ahmed Rosario. 2-0 Boston, the pitch, and that's in for a strike.
3: Now you wonder with Sonny Gray, you know, Vanderbilt Spencer Jones, Vanderbilt, you know, you wonder, it was a little bit like, listen, young buck, you know, I was here a long time ago. You are not getting the hit off me.
2: I mean, what's Tim Corbin thinking? They're great head coach watching that battle. Here comes the 0-1. That's in the dirt. Rosario line to right in the second. Only one hit in this game. The Red Sox have it, and it produced two runs, a two-run single by Caleb Durbin. That was in the fourth. There's a 1-1. Check swing. Did he go? Appeal to first. No swing, says the first base umpire and crew chief Todd Tishner. So two outs, bases clear. A full house at Fenway as the Red Sox bid for a four-game sweep. The 2-1. Pop foul off to the right, and that will get out of play.
3: And a lot of the Yankees, even when they kind of picked the pitch they were trying to attack, they're not quite getting the barrel, and they're late or fouling it off. And just gives Gray another opportunity to throw some other spin on you.
2: Here comes a 2-2, and that's in the dirt. Dougie Gray has only used 58 pitches here tonight. 67% of them have been strikes, and he's been around the plate. It's what you're used to seeing from Sonny Gray.
3: Yeah, he's like, look, I don't need to throw strikes unless you show me that you're not going to chase these pitches out of the zone. So he's getting a lot of chase. He's bounced a few curveballs just in trying to tempt them.
2: The 3-2. And that one fouled off at the dish, and Durbin will watch that roll down that third baseline. Here at Fenway Park, Yankees occupied the third base dugout, the Red Sox the first base dugout. The Red Sox are their home whites with the Red Sox and blue caps, and the Yankees in their road grays. Two runs, one hit, and no errors for Boston. 0-0 and 1 for the Yankees. Gray is ready. 3-2 on the way. Foul back, and that one off to our right. They'll do it again. That was the cutter.
3: Nasty. Rosario, really aggressive hitter, but makes some contacts and spoiled that one.
2: Gray is a guy who normally generates a lot of ground balls. Has not really been the case here tonight. The 3-2. And that one just missed down and away. Ball four. And that's the first base runner of the game for the Yankees. He had set down 14 in a row to begin. And now it'll bring up Oswaldo Cabrera.
3: And it's kind of an irony. I mean, Rosario doesn't really walk much at all throughout his whole career. And Gray is... been pretty pinpoint this season, so. But a good take by Rosario gives the Yankees a shot for a rally here.
2: The pitch. And Cabrera takes a strike. A switch hitter batting left, making his season debut at third base here tonight. Remember, they were without Ryan McMahon, who's on the IL right now. Yankees trail it 2-0. We're in the top of the fifth. Gray. Red Sox righty deals. Swing and a chopper to third. Durbin picks it up, peeks at second, throws to first in time, and the inning is over. No runs, no hits, a walk, and one man left. We're midway in inning number five. It's Boston 2 and New York nothing. 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
2: Back here at Fenway Park, John Ciambi, Doug Glanville, as we go to the bottom of the fifth. Carlos Rodon delivers. And a swing and a chopper to third. Cabrera charging in field, steadies and fires in time to get Nate Eaton. One pitch and one out here near the bottom of the fifth for the lefty. He needed that.
3: Yeah, he needed that quick out and just get back into some rhythm and have some pitches to work with, because he's already at 88 pitches. Nice shot by Cabrera on that one. He didn't hesitate. He came straight in. Last time he backed up on the ball, and the hop played him. So he played the hop on the run. Good, strong throw to first.
2: Here's Rafael Lindau, the pitch. And that's outside. Sadon Rafaela 0 for 2. He's flied to right and flied to center. Right-hand hitter at the dish, the 1-0. That's a little high. Mitch of the Red Sox and the Yankees both dealing with injuries. The pitch, swing and a miss. And for the Yankees, obviously, no Judge, no Stanton, no Grisham. Very significant. But for the Red Sox, you know, their youngster is Roman Anthony. He's out with that hand wrist issue. This one is cut on, laced out towards left center. Jones cutting across and makes the catch over by the triangle. Rafaela is gone. And there's two away. Yeah, so they've got Story on the IL. Don't forget about Tristan Casas. Yep. Marcelo Meyer. And Roman Anthony. And then, you know, their top pitcher is out as well, Garrett Crochet.
3: Yeah, that's a lot of good players that are missing for the Red Sox.
2: First offering is downstairs to Willier Abreu. Abreu has walked both plate appearances here tonight. And he came around to score in the fourth on the Durbin RBI single. The 1-0. Outside.
3: And you can, sometimes you see pitchers that face Abreu or face a hitter, and he's throwing these sliders that are chase sliders, and they're like, wow, he didn't swing at that? He used to swing at that. It's like you can't believe how quickly he's adjusting.
2: The 2-0. Swing and a dribbler, foul of first. Well, his splits are pretty wild. I mean, when you're talking about hitting sub-250 against righties, and north of 350 against lefties as a left-handed hitter.
3: Yeah, I mean, he put in the work to get better lefties. You know, maybe forgot the righties, I guess, but it's noticeable how well he stays in there against lefties.
2: 2-1, Rodon ready and fires. Swing and a high fly ball, left field, playable for Bellinger. Cody under it, makes a one-handed catch, and 1-2-3. go the Red Sox. We're headed to the sixth here in Boston. And it's the Red Sox 2 and the Yankees nothing. 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
2: On to the sixth at Fenway Park. John Ciambi, Doug Glanville. It's Sunday Night Baseball on ESPN Radio. And here is Austin Wells to hit. Wells 0 for 1. Sonny Gray will get back to work. And a right-hander delivers. Swing and a high fly ball center field. Drifting back, Rafaela. He's got a beat on it. Settles under it and makes a two-handed catch. Wells is out on one pitch. Sonny Gray has just cruised here in this game. He's not allowed a hit. And the only base runner, a two-out walk to Ahmed Rosario in the fifth.
3: And the Yankees, they're trying different things. They're trying to sneak attack him on the first pitch. Those leading the quick outs, they're trying to go deep. And he's just finding that masterful pitch in the sequence to really get the out. So, I don't know, they have to try something else, lay down a bunt, just mix it up. Because when all is said and done, you know, they're still in this game.
2: Caballero digs in right side. Here's the pitch. And that's in for a strike. Gray, who works off the first base edge of the pitching rubber, says yes and fires. That one inside, did it hit him? No, it did not. It got all the way to the backstop. Or did it get a piece of the bat? What do you got, Adam Hammery?
3: Ooh, I mean, it shaved his jersey right at the letters, too. I mean, so he tried to coil his body in, turn his shoulders hunched in, and
2: yeah, that got a piece of the bat. So it's 0-2. So Gray catches a bit of a break. Right-hander delivers. And down and away, it missed. He went with the sweeper that time. One out, base is empty. We're in the top of the six. 2-0 Red Sox. Here's the pitch. And that misses. And now 2-2. So Gray hasn't allowed a hit. And just monitoring that pitch count. The most he's thrown this year is 93. I'm sure they'll give him a little latitude, but Wouldn't expect a ton over 100. 2-2. Swing and a grounder to third. Durbin gobbles it up. Throws to first in time. Good stretch by Contreras. Two away.
3: Yeah, often that pitch count gets a little too high with Gray. It kind of definitely brings some diminishing returns. But right now he is cruising along. He's getting enough quick outs. Got a good rhythm. And certainly nothing else will set up the bullpen well if he doesn't finish it himself.
2: Two down, bases empty. It'll bring up Jazz Chisholm Jr. One hit in this game for both teams combined. The pitch. And that one, a cutter in for a strike, and it's nothing and one. Chisholm turning around saying something to Adam Hamery, who I think has been really good here tonight. Infield shifted to play Jazz to pull. Here's the 0-1. Swing and a miss. Big swing. They went with the sinker, and Chisholm came up empty.
3: Yeah, I mean, he's got Chisholm in complete knots. I mean, he's throwing a lot of curveballs, and he's throwing with that nasty two-seamer that comes back. Chisholm doesn't know what to look for right now.
2: Two outs, bases clear. Gray, the 0-2. And that one is in the dirt.
3: What a balanced attack. Sweeper, sinker, cutter, four-seamer, curveball. You know, he's throwing in very, you know, nothing more than 26%, 25%. He just mixes it up, truly.
2: Chisholm back in, straightaway stance left side. The 1-2. Off the outside edge and a challenge.
6: Catcher is challenging the previous pitch.
2: So ABS challenge right there from Wong, and it's a ball.
6: Pitch is confirmed, it is a ball. Boston has one challenge remaining.
3: Yeah, I want to see an umpire like get it right and then spike his mask on home plate.
2: I just want to hear it. Him say right again. Two and two.
3: It's like an end zone dance or something, you know?
2: Let's see if we can get Adam Hamery to do that. Guess what? Got it right again. Here comes the 2-2. Check swing and a ball in the dirt. Did he go? Yes, he did. Chisholm is upset that they didn't ask third base umpire Clint Vondrak. But he is not going to like the outcome. It's a strikeout as Dan Fiorito, the first base umpire, pulls him away. And Chisholm is still barking at Hamery. Aaron Boone racing out. He has his hand up to kind of block him. Chisholm now throwing his helmet. It'll be an equipment fine. I still don't think he's gotten ejected yet.
3: He's thrown somebody out, though. He just Todd Tischner.
2: So Todd Tischner just threw him out?
3: He threw somebody out.
2: Or Hamery did. All right, we got to take the break. Midway in the sixth. We'll update you when we come back here at Fenway. It's the Red Sox 2. And the Yankees, nothing, and Sonny Gray hasn't allowed a hit. You're listening.
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2: Back here at Fenway, Paul Blackburn, the new pitcher. He's gotten ahead of Contreras 0-2. The righty fires. And that is in there. Called strike three, and no argument from Contreras, one away. And indeed, Jazz Chisholm Jr. was ejected from this game. And it was Todd Tishner that threw him out, the crew chief. So Chisholm ejected. Volpe comes into the game, takes over at short. That bumps Caballero to second. Here's Romy Gonzalez. Swing and a ground ball to the right side. Caballero to his left. Edge of the outfield grass. Spins and throws him out. And Romy Gonzalez has a hit stolen from him by Jose Caballero.
3: What a great play by Caballero. I mean, we mentioned Gonzalez likes to punch it to that right side, but that one had a lot of high, quick hops. And so Caballero ranged directly laterally and then had nothing behind it but the glove and just gloved it, spun, and threw.
2: Here's Caleb Durbin now. 1-for-2, the pitch. And that is in for a strike. Durbin has the only hit in this game. Did a great job going to school on Carlos Rodon on that changeup, the 0-1. Swing and a ball popped up. First base, Rice into foul ground, makes the catch, and Blackburn gets him 1-2-3 here in the sixth. We'll move to the seventh from Fenway Park. It's the Red Sox 2 and the Yankees nothing. 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
9: Got past the Braves 3-2 in the loss. Chris Sale, an earned run, one walk, 10 Ks in six. His 93rd career strikeout game tied with Curt Schilling for the seventh most in Major League history. Atlanta just 4-12 its last 16 games. That's the worst record in Major League Baseball since June 9th. Guys, back to you.
2: All right, Christine, thanks so much. And Sonny Gray back at it. Six shutout innings so far tonight for Sonny Gray, but more importantly, six no-hit innings for Sonny Gray. And, I mean, Dougie, that's legitimately the line. He's walked one guy. It was Ahmed Rosario. He's been dominant.
3: It really has. Nobody's been at second base. I mean, he's just kept them off the bases. You know, a close 3-2 pitch walk. He's getting the strikeouts. Although living more in the air, it's just not any threatening balls hit in the air.
2: Dangerous hitter and Ben Rice, the pitch. And that's outside. Rice has flied to left and flied to right. He does have two lifetime homers against Sonny Gray in his career. Came into the game sixth in the majors in OPS. Open stance left side. The 1-0. And that's in there for a strike. Ben Rice, the Ivy Leaguer, who was a 12th round pick in 20.

0: Yeah, that
1: was my friends in the back of the booth who went to Princeton. So yeah.
0: Yeah, I don't know if it's, I don't know if we.
1: Hopefully, Chris Young and Will Venable aren't listening. Definitely. You know.
0: Yeah, we didn't get 10,000 at the game, so we got like 112.
1: Sonny Gray, the 2-2, inside. He raised up the bat handle, and that one just missed. Now 3-2 on Ben Rice. The pitch count climbing. He's at 79. Has not allowed a hit. Gray nods yes, takes a deep breath. Here's the 3-2. Swing and a ground ball right side. On the backhand, nice play, Siegler. Throw to first in time, and there's one away.
0: Yeah, I mean, that's what Gray does really well. You know, this is a count that Rice is going to load up and say, all right, let me do some damage here, and he cuts it. You know, Gray just throws a little bit of a cutter, and although he hit it fairly hard, straight into the ground, around the ball. And so he just gets you just off the barrel and just enough. And when it's on the ground, that's exactly what Gray was looking for.
1: Here's the switch hitting outfielder, Jason Dominguez, who's 0-2. He's a better hitter from this side, the left side. The pitch. Swing and a miss. That was the curveball from Sonny Gray. Gray, big-time prospect. He was signed out of the Dominican Republic back in 2019. They gave him a $5.1 million signing bonus. The 0-1. Yeah, that one down and in. Dominguez. Again, 2019, the signing bonus, and he's climbed through that Yankees system. And, you know, when healthy, he's a guy that they think can impact things offensively. 1-1. Sonny Gray ready and fires. Dribbled foul, first base side. That one rolls down the first baseline. 1-2 on Jason Dominguez.
0: Yeah, you know, he's gotten some opportunities. A little injuries have allowed him either in or certainly kept him from some development time previously. But now he's getting a chance to show his colors. That's an important opportunity for him.
1: The 1-2 on the way. Swing and a dribbler foul. That one towards first base. Dominguez last year, 10 homers, stole 23 bases, played 123 games. Switch hitter batting left, digs back in. 1-2. Gray is ready, deals. Off the inside corner. And now it's 2-2, and the pitch count climbing. He's now at 85.
0: Yeah, the thing about that two-seamer is it clearly would work. He's not quite locating that well because he's got them frozen. He's just not getting it in the zone.
1: Here comes the 2-2 pitch. Down and in. And obviously the number one thing on the agenda for the Red Sox is to win the game. But it's hard not to think about the no-hitter. And at 86 pitches, I would say, if you're giving him 30 more that he gets to 116, he's got to try to get 8 outs and 30 pitches. That'll be hard. 3-2 now. Inside corner. Got him looking. Challenge from Dominguez. So ABS challenge from Dominguez, and it's a strike, and he's gone.
2: New York has one challenge remaining.
1: And you can hear Adam Hamery. New York has one challenge remaining.
0: And that's the two-seamer he was trying to get, the one that freezes the left-handed batter on the inner corner and then comes right onto that edge. And it was on the edge. There was only about a tenth of the ball in the zone, but that is a strike. A really great pitch by Gray because Dominguez couldn't really do anything at all to that ball.
1: Two down. Here's Bellinger now and the pitch. And that's in for a strike. Belly's hit it hard twice. He's tried Willier Abreu both times. He went deep and out to right in the second and tried it again in the fifth. So a couple of flyouts to right. He's 0-2. Gray, the 0-1. Swing and a miss.

0: Belly quietly has put together another fine year. It's year two with the Yankees. But he leads this team in wins above replacement, whether you're talking B war, F war, the work in the outfield, the bases, and in the box. The 0-2 in the dirt. And the fans starting to buzz. They want the strikeout. Gray now at 90 pitches.
1: And Aaron Boone loves his versatility and, you know, and loves him in left field in a big left field at Yankee Stadium.
0: Bellinger back in and he waits. Gray, the 1-2. Swing and a miss. Struck him out. Sonny Gray, 7 shutout, no hit innings. Midway in the 7th, it's time to stretch. And the Red Sox 2, the Yankees nothing. This is Sunday Night Baseball on ESPN Radio and ESPN App.
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0: Paul Blackburn back at it as we go bottom 7, 2-0. The Red Sox lead the Yankees. The story tonight, though, Sonny Gray, 7 no-hit innings. Blackburn fires. And a pitch in for a strike to Anthony Seigler.
11: Batters challenging the previous pitch.
0: Adam Hamery, you heard right there. ABS challenge and... it's a strike.
11: Calls confirm the pitch is a strike. Boston has no challenges remaining.
0: So that may come into play as Sonny Gray and the Red Sox go for the win. And right now, the no-hitter also. They are out of challenges. 0-1, the pitch. Foul back. And now it's nothing in two.
1: Yeah, that's not a good challenge. I mean, you know, part of it is you might have your closer coming in late. You might have that last inning. You need it, especially if the Yankees get a base runner. That's an 0-0 count. I mean, it's not, 1-0, 0-1.
0: Yeah, that's not a leverage spot and just not one. It's just not necessary. You have the advantage up 2-0, and it's not a spot where anything's really happening.
1: And leading off the inning, no one on, no outs, no balls, no strikes, and you want your pitchers to have that challenge.
0: Next pitch misses. And a curveball makes it 1-2.
1: Or you get into a leverage situation, you know, second and third or something. So we're all still figuring out the strategy on ABS. It's made it interesting.
0: The 1-2. Grounded back to the mound. Blackburn able to field it. Spins around, underhands to first. And Seigler retired. I don't know whether Blackburn caught that or that ball caught him, but it ended up in his glove.
1: Yeah, I mean, it was one hop right at him, and he had to first get his head out of the way and then put his glove in the place, you know, pretty quick. And then it spun him all around, but I'm sure it's one of those he reflects and goes, wait a minute, whew, my life just flashed in front because I was head high.
0: Here's the pitch. And that one misses down low, ball one to Connor Wong. The 1-0 line, fair ball down the right field line. It kicks off the sidewall, picking it up, Dominguez. It'll be a base hit. Wong will stop at first. And with one out, a man on, you know the Red Sox would love some insurance.
1: Yeah, this is a fastball pretty much down the middle. And wow, Wong hits this ball. I mean, it had like rock skipping speed on that. And just came in the line, but it didn't, you know, fade at all. I mean, it was scorched.
0: Yeah, that ball was absolutely smoked. Now here's Sung Jae Cheng, and the pitch is fouled off at the plate. Nothing and one. Dougie, one thing with this game here tonight that we are without, and that is the Sitco sign. They have taken it down to refurbish it.
1: Yeah,
0: and it will not be put back up until December, but you're used to that flickering over the green monster at left. Next offering, grounded to the right side. Picking it up, Caballero to Volpe for one, on to first, two! And a nice double play, 4-6-3. Caballero to Volpe to Rice, and they turn it and get out of the inning. We'll head to inning number 8 here at Fenway, Red Sox 2. And the Yankees, nothing. This is Sunday Night Baseball on ESPN Radio and ESPN App.

0: cheap.
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11: Well, we go to the eighth from Fenway Park. John Chalmby and Doug Glanville. It's Sunday Night Baseball on ESPN Radio. And big Spencer Jones climbs in on the left side. 2-0 Boston, the pitch. And a check swing and a called strike. Sonny Gray has not allowed a hit here tonight. He just threw his 92nd pick, so he's got to figure out a way to get six more outs to make history. But Boston as well trying for a four-game sweep of the Yankees. Here comes the 0-1. And that's in there for a strike. Nothing in two.
12: Well, goes to the curveball there, outer third. Just a nice location.
11: The 0-2. Check swing. Did he go? No swing, says third base umpire Clint Vondrak. The last no-hitter in the majors earlier this season, May 25th, a combined no-hitter for the Astros, Tatsuya Imai, started it, combined with Okert and Santa against the Rangers. The 1-2. Swing and a miss. Struck him out. Jones is gone, and that's nine punch-outs for Sonny Gray.
12: Well, he's gotten Jones three different times using every kind of pitch. Loved the curveball on him and is able to get him to chase down in the zone. He's cut it, throwing a sweeper, but the theme has been spin.
11: The last single pitcher no-hitter in the majors, August 2nd, 2024, Blake Snell. And he did it for the Giants against the Reds. Here comes the pitch. And that's in for a strike.
12: I mean, that whole collective no-hitter is always interesting. But there's something special about one pitcher going nine innings.
11: No doubt, especially today. Yeah. It just does not happen very frequently. Gray, the 0-1. Ground ball, base hit up the middle, and Rosario breaks up the no-no with one out here in the eighth. And now Sonny Gray is going to get a whale of an ovation. They rise to their feet here at Fenway. And Gray goes and wanders on the backside of the mound. He gets a new baseball. And Chad Tracy out of the dugout. 97 pitches for Sonny Gray. They gather on the mound, the entire infield patting him on the backside of the shoulder. Tracy, the manager, takes the baseball, and here comes Gray off the field. Sonny Gray goes to his cap, acknowledges the fans as they give him a standing O, and now takes his cap off and tips his cap to this full house at Fenway Park. What an effort by the 36-year-old from Smyrna, Tennessee. Call to the bullpen. 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And with one out here in the eighth, the Yankees with a man aboard. Red Sox lead 2-0. 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
0: Lenny went to college and racked up huge debt.
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1: Well, the new pitcher will be the right-hander. Big guy, 6'8", 225 from Colombia. Tyron Guerrero as he takes over. And Guerrero replacing Sonny Gray was magnificent here tonight. Oswaldo Cabrera, the pitch. And the switch hitter batting left takes inside. That sinker missed at 98, ball one. Red Sox 2, Yankees nothing, top 8. Man at first, the pitch. Swing and a foul straight back. Guerrero on the season, Dougie, 0-1, a 3.46 ERA. 14 appearances. He's got 19 strikeouts and one walk in 13 innings.
2: Big sinker, slider.
1: The 1-1. Fouled away. What'd you think of Sonny Gray here tonight?
2: I mean, just a clinic, really, just on how to be efficient, how to read the hitters, in-game adjustments, change speeds, change shapes, not give in. I mean, he just had everything going with all the moxie that he comes with.
1: The 1-2, foul back. That one at an even 100. Ooh. From the big righty.
2: And I'm also seeing, this, I think, Spencer Jones, 2,000 strikeout of his career, so just put that in his cap, too. So he is rolling on a fantastic career thus far.
1: Here's the pitch. Upstairs outside. Cabrera getting the start at third base. He has struck out and grounded out. The 2-2. Swing and a bouncer to the right side. Siegler to second for one. Bobbled at second. Safe at first on the return as Cheng had trouble getting it out of his glove. That was a tailor-made double play ground ball.
2: Yeah, it really was. A nice job. Siegler throws it. Perfect throw. But in the transition, as Cheng catches it a little bit on that right field side high, he tried to turn his body towards first base. And when he tried to rotate his upper body, couldn't get the ball out of the glove, and that hesitation cost him the double play.
1: So two down, and now it's Cabrera at first. The pitch to Austin Wells is in for a strike. Wells in this one has flied out twice. He's 2 for his last 29.
2: And in this series so far, I've just seen a lot of high pop-ups. He's, you know, seemed to be hitting it pretty well. It's just straight up.
1: The 0-1 is down and in.
2: I mean, just another dude throwing 100. I mean, Guerrero, 101 sink. I mean, just flames.
1: Here's a swing and a liner to center field. And a catch is made by Rafaela. Wells retired. The Yankees leave a man. We'll go to the bottom of the eighth. It's Boston 2 and New York nothing. This is Sunday Night Baseball on ESPN Radio and the ESPN app.
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1: David Bednar will take over for the Yankees on the mound as we go to the bottom of the eighth, and Jarren Duran will hit for Nate Eaton. So Duran, who gets a nice ovation facing the hard-throwing righty. Here's the pitch. And that is in for a strike. So Sonny Gray not able to collect the history of throwing a no-hitter, but he did reach a milestone, the 0-1. And that pitch misses to Duran, 1-1. He is, with his punch-outs tonight, he is now the seventh active player with 2,000 strikeouts. The 1-1, swing and a miss. There was a cool note from earlier in the year when Sonny Gray struck out Bobby Witt Jr. With his 1,955th strikeout. It tied him on the all-time list with Bobby Witt Sr. So he struck out the son to even himself up with the dad, who he's since passed. The 1-2. Is a little bit high and outside to Duran. So Bednar going to work here in the bottom of the eighth. Red Sox leading it by the count of 2-0. Right hander ready and fires. Foul back.
2: Well, four seamer splitter curveball for Bednar. And Duran, you know, one of the examples of the offense that the Red Sox could really use. I mean, he's got some power numbers this year. He's still stealing some bases, but, I mean, just not hitting much for an average and under 200 now.
1: 2-2 is low. Folks, the MLB app has you covered all season long. Get personalized highlights and push notifications just for you. Download the MLB app, the number one app for live baseball. So here we go. Nobody on, nobody out. 3-2. Bednar delivers to Duran. Swing and a foul straight back. They'll do it again. It's been a weird year for Duran, hitting just 198. Does have a dozen homers and 12 stolen bases and has not been caught. But I don't think they anticipated a 615 OPS for Duran, 330 plate appearances into things this year.
2: No, especially all the doubles and triples he's been hitting the last couple of years.
1: 3-2. And that is in there in a challenge from Duran, and the Red Sox are out of challenges. So it is strike three.
2: Well, this is the thing. This is, I mean, it's a borderline pitch, but you'll never find out. Out of challenges.
1: Bednar gets Duran, and now it's Rafaela. Here's the pitch. And that one misses low for a ball. The Yankees in the ninth, scheduled to be Caballero, Volpe, and Rice. And Aroldis Chapman getting loose in the pen. The 1-0. And that one missed. Two balls and no strikes.
2: Now, I think if you challenge when you're out of challenges, it should be like a sound effect or something. Like an ant, sure. you know, something like that.
1: I agree.
2: Or maybe an error message.
1: Or maybe you just get shocked a little bit. Is that too aggressive?
2: A little bit.
1: The 2-0. swing and a pop-up, foul out of play. Like Operation, you know, like the game Operation. It is a good dated reference.
2: As soon as you touch your helmet, just a shock goes down your body.
1: You're out of challenges.
2: You are out of challenges.
1: That's right. Red Sox 2, Yankees nothing. We're in the bottom of the eighth. Bednar leans over, listens in. 2-1, one out. The pitch. Swing and a foul at the plate. And now it's 2-2. Rafaela has flied to right and flied to center twice. Next offering is dribbled foul.
2: Bednar throwing a splitter there, but it's a hard splitter, 90 miles per hour, so really deceives like a fastball.
1: Two and two. Bednar ready. Here comes. Ground ball to short. Volpe pats the glove and fields. Flips to first in time and just gets Rafaela by a step. Two away. And with two down, it'll bring up Willier Abreu. So I mentioned the Yankees in the ninth. We'll have Caballero, Volpe, and Rice. And it's a good example of just the feeling, the fear. If you have Judge and Stanton, it becomes just way scarier in terms of the margin you feel like you're dealing with. The pitch. Yeah, that's outside.
2: Yeah, and trying to see what's available in your bullpen. Like, yeah. Do you have Chapman? Do you? And we know one swing of the bat, but it's a little different equation without Judge and Stanton.
1: The pitch. Swing and a dribbler foul. And that one first base side. Chapman, who threw a scoreless inning yesterday. Next pitch misses. Willier Abreu has been a big factor here tonight. He's 0 for 1, but he's walked twice. And his one-out walk in the fourth set the table ultimately for Caleb Durbin. The 2-1. And that misses outside. Red Sox lead it 2-0. We're in the bottom of the eighth. With two down and the base is empty, Bednar leans over with that glove on his left knee. Now he straightens. The kick, the 3-1. Foul back. Full house here tonight, and a great version of Sweet Caroline. I mean, it was.
2: Yes.
1: Loud. 3-2. Here we go. Bednar deals. Swing and a high fly ball. Playable right field. Dominguez in, now back. And Jason makes a one-handed catch. And we are headed to the ninth. The Red Sox 3 outs away from a 4-game sweep of the Yankees. Chapman coming in. It's 2-0. Boston leading it. 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
1: We go to the ninth, and from Fenway Park, it's the Red Sox 2 and the Yankees nothing. Two runs, two hits, no errors for Boston. 0-1 and 1 for the Yankees as Chapman is ready to work. Jose Caballero in on the right side. Here's the pitch. And a fastball right through there at 97 for strike one. Caballero has grounded to third both times here tonight. Jarren Duran stays in the game in left field. The 0-1. Swing and a line drive out towards left center field. That's a base hit. So Caballero comes up with the knock. And with a leadoff single, it brings the tying run to the plate in the form of Anthony Volpe.
2: Well, in some ways, Volpe coming in to get the right-handed bat, maybe an advantageous advantage from the standpoint of Jazz Chisholm no longer in this slot. Left on left would be a little bit tougher with Chapman.
1: Chapman fires, and Volpe takes low for a ball. Yeah, Jazz Chisholm ejected earlier in this game after striking out swinging. His beef was the fact that no appeal was asked for at third base on a check swing, the 1-0. And that one misses. So now 2-0. Chapman ready, kicks and fires. On the ground, foul of third, just foul. So 2-1, Volpe hitting 255, a homer and 13 knocked in. Yankees with just two hits tonight. There's only been four total hits in the game. Right-hand hitter waits. Chapman deals. There goes the runner. The pitch is low. Throw to second. And it's too late. And a stolen base for Caballero.
2: This is something Yankees do really well, leading the league in stolen bases. And they're also number one home run rate. So they do both things well. Caballero's brought over for this speed, led the league in the past, and puts himself in the scoring position, takes away the double play.
1: So a man into scoring position, 3-1, the pitch. And that misses for ball four. And now there's two aboard and nobody out. So Chapman into the game and immediately into a jam.
2: Well, and you look at how the Red Sox would have scripted this game up. You're saying, okay, Gray goes quality start deep, hands it almost directly to Chapman, just a little one stop in there. But then he has all these lane of lefties that they had stacked.
1: That's right.
2: They were trying to beat the starter, right, all the lefties against Gray. And now this is what Chapman is facing, but it's not going well so far.
1: pitch to Rice. That misses inside. As Rice lurched out of the way. Two on, nobody out. Boston 2, New York nothing in the ninth. The pitch. And that's too low.
2: He tried to go with the slider, not locating the fastball, and ended up bouncing that.
1: And now a little meeting on the mound. It was Contreras who first raced out to the hill. Wong followed. And then Durbin, Cheng, and Siegler. So a little meeting on the mound to just slow it down for the veteran closer. 38 years old from Cuba, former Yankee. An eight-time All-Star.
2: And sometimes it's just getting perspective. I mean, he's a strikeout pitcher throughout his career, but he gets a ground ball here, double play. All of a sudden, you know, you're one out away. So you can still just make that key pitch and still be able to change the outcome.
1: Here comes the 2-0. And that one misses low.
2: And remember, the Red Sox have no challenges, and so they can't really do anything of changing the leverage if something is debatable. So that's what's the position they've been put in.
1: Yeah, not a small thing. The 3-0. Threw there for a strike to Ben Rice. Rice has flied to left, flied to right, and grounded to second. He's got Caballero, the runner, at second. Volpe, the runner, at first. Nobody out. 2-0 Boston in the ninth. Here comes the 3-1. Swing and a high fly ball out towards right center. Abreu to his right. Circles and makes the catch. And his throw will come into second. It gets away. And that one keeps rolling. And here comes the runner, Caballero. He scores all the way from second. Down to third goes Volpe. And the Yankees have gotten a run, and the tying run is 90 feet away.
2: Well, this was a disaster on Abreu's part. He was kind of drifting, didn't get behind the ball, kind of stutter-stepping, jumps for it, and then when he throws it in, he completely overthrows Siegler and completely offline at the same time. I mean, it split third base and home. It was thrown to no man's land and rolls away. So even with the backup, they could not chase it down. Rolls to the backstop. And just great base running by Volpe, because he kind of tagged, saw the throw, adjusted, went to second, and then kept going to third as the ball got away. So he circled it, and Chapman, who was backing up, didn't even get anywhere near there in time.
1: It's amazing, though, to overthrow the cutoff guy, and then the ball is in this no man's spot where, I mean, Volpe was able to take two bases, and so was Caballero.
2: Yeah, I mean, his throw was, you know, that's one of those you just bounce it in there, you know, just keep everything intact. You know, you always used to learn from Jimmy Pearsall, my alpha coach, you know, if you're going to miss low so they can keep it in front. And he was offline and in the air.
1: Yep.
2: And it cost him multiple bases.
1: Now the infield in. It's Paul Goldschmidt. Chapman, veteran against veteran, fires. Swinging a foul straight back. Goldschmidt having a Paul Goldschmidt type of year. 291, 14 homers, a 353 on base, slugging 552. And at 38 years old, not looking that age. Chapman, the 0-1. Swing and a miss. Actually, he might have foul tipped it into the mitt of the catcher, Wong.
2: And that was a 100-mile-an-hour sinker. I mean, Chapman just said, okay, fielding independent pitching right now, I'm just throwing it right by you.
1: 0-2, here comes. Bouncer to short. Coming home with it. The throw, tag, safe! And we are tied. Volpe gets his hand in. The bouncer to Cheng. And he just couldn't unload it quickly enough. And Volpe got his hand underneath Wong, and it is 2-2.
2: Yeah, I mean, the thing is, Wong was kind of in front of the plate. He catches the ball and drops his foot down, but not in time. Volpe slides feet first, reaches with his left hand as he goes by, and slides to that outside part of the plate and clearly gets his hand in, even with Wong having his shin guard kind of over the plate.
1: And now here's Bellinger, the pitch. Pop foul out of play off to the left. What a turn of events. We go from a possible no-hitter to the Red Sox coughing up the lead, and the Yankees have tied it at two. The 0-1. Dribbled foul, first base side. Contreras will pick it up. And now nothing in two on Cody Bellinger, who's hitless in three trips.
2: And the thing about Cheng, you know, making that throw to the plate, it's a high chopper. It was close play, so you can go for it maybe as the home team, but that chopper that you're not getting your momentum forward, you have to wait for the ball. And pretty fast runner in Volpe, so took a chance and did not win that one.
1: Here's the 0-2. And that one misses. Goldschmidt, the runner at first. There's one out. Bellinger has mentioned 0 for 3, pair of flyouts and a strikeout. The 1-2. In there, got him looking. Bellinger is gone.
2: Bellinger looking for something else and got the 100 right there, just at the knees, just nasty. But he was looking for that breaking ball away and started his hands late, and then it was too late.
1: And it looks like Max Schumann will come up to hit. So Schumann's going to hit for Spencer Jones.
2: And Schumann hit a home run yesterday that I hadn't seen before. It hits a yellow line in straightaway center that kind of marks the end of the monster into the where to the right of it. It's a home run. He hit the, right on the line.
1: Yeah, out above the 379 marker out there. So the Yankees have scored twice and tied this game. It's 2-2 in the ninth. And now it's Schumann to hit. The pitch. Swing and a miss.
2: And Goldschmidt throughout his career has been a really good base runner, and he hasn't had to have blazing speed, but he could steal some bases. He was definitely a smart base runner.
1: Here comes the 0-1. A little bit high.
2: And right now Chapman is doing a slide step, a real modified leg kick to keep Goldschmidt right where he is. Definitely aware of his base stealing skills.
1: The 1-1 fouled off. By the way, apropos of nothing, it was Max Schumann who gave Nick Kurtz the nickname the Big Amish.
2: Yeah, it's always good to get naming credit. I appreciate that.
1: Yeah. Tim Raines gave Randy Johnson the Big Unit.
2: I like it.
1: Mm-hmm.
2: Good people.
1: The 1-2. Swing and a miss. Struck him out. And Chapman able to get Schumann. But the Yankees score twice. And we go to the bottom of the ninth. It's a 2-2 game at Fenway. The Yankees and the Red Sox. This is Sunday Night Baseball on ESPN Radio and the ESPN app.
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5: Back here at Fenway, David Bednar, through just 12 pitches, is back out there. We'll give you the defense in just a moment. Here's Wilson Contreras. Bednar fires. And that pitch misses low. Ahmed Rosario takes over in left field. Max Schumann is the new center fielder, and Bellinger moves from left to right field. The 1-0. And that one is in for a strike. Meanwhile, in the infield, it'll go Cabrera, Volpe, Caballero, and Rice. The 1-1. Tapped foul. The Yankees have lost the DH. Bednar is hitting third now. Scheduled to be Contreras, Gonzalez, and Durbin in the Red Sox night. 2-2. Last half of inning number 9. Contreras waits right side. 1-2. A little bit high. Wilson Contreras having an excellent year. 17 homers. He's knocked in 50. Former Chicago Cub. Right-hand batter waits. The 2-2. Inside. And now it's 3 balls and 2 strikes. 2 runs, 2 hits, and an error for each team. We're in the bottom of the ninth. The Yankees were being no hit for 7 1/3 before Ahmed Rosario singled. And they were being shut out into the ninth. The 3-2. Swing and a little flare out towards center field. Falling. Falls for a hit. Contreras takes the turn, but he'll hang on at first. And a winning run is on base.
6: Well, Bednar got a little bit in on him, had some sinking action, and you know, that's what Contreras does well. He can swing an inside-out swing, sort of a defensive one. Didn't hit it hard, but found some grass out there in right center and gets the rally started for the Red Sox.
5: Aaron Boone, the long slow walk out to the mound. And he is not bringing the hook with him. There is activity in the Yankees' pen.
6: Well, he went out there and Caballero was who had reached for the ball in right center, tried to get to the mound during the mound visit, and by the time he got there, Boone was gone already. So you talk about late to the party.
5: Fernando Cruz is up and loosening as Romy Gonzalez will come up. Gonzalez 0-for-3. He's grounded out 3 times. Cabrera in on the grass inside the base at third. Rice holds on Contreras. First offering cut on and missed.
6: Bednar starts him off with a splitter, which would certainly be tough to bunt if he was going to.
5: Next offering misses. And now it's 1-1. Romy Gonzalez, in his major league career, has one sacrifice bunt. Contreras at first, nobody out. The pitch. Swing and a ground ball to short, could be two. Volpe the second one, on to first, double play. And they turn it 6-4-3.
6: I mean, that was absolutely lightning quick. They almost turned it too fast and almost rushed it. I mean, you know, the neighborhood play, sort of Caballero going by second. He was so quick around the bag. And Rice caught the ball and still had two more steps.
5: So Bednar gets the double play, and now with two outs and nobody on, it's Caleb Durbin. The pitch. Swing and a miss. 2-2, bottom of the ninth. There's the 0-1, and that misses outside. Durbin, a two-run single sandwiched between a pop-out and a strikeout. The 1-1, a little bit low.
3: Catcher challenging the previous pitch.
5: Catcher challenging that one. And it's a ball.
3: Call confirmed. The pitch is a ball. New York has no challenges remaining.
6: Well, I kind of get that in the sense that when you go into extra innings, teams get another challenge. So yep. you get a challenge back on the board. So
5: Bednar, the pitch. Tapped off the plate, third base side. Picking it up, Wells off balance. He throws him out at first. That's a whale of a play by Austin Wells, the catcher, going up towards the third baseline and grabbed it and spun and fired a strike to get Durbin. We're going to the 10th here at Fenway. It's the Red Sox 2 and the Yankees 2. This is Sunday Night Baseball on ESPN Radio and ESPN app.
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3: He was just, and he caught it like maybe knee high. It was very catchable.
4: The 1-0 bunted towards third. It's a good bunt. Durbin up with it. Flips the first. Cabrera is out. And on the play, Rosario to third.
3: A really nice bunt there. Just deadened the ball. Angled off and kept it in a good spot. Nobody could get it, but Durbin forced him to field it, which opens up the lane for...
4: Now the infield squeezes in with Wells at the plate. Slayton fires. Check swing roller up along third, charging home. Rosario flip to the plate, safe. Rosario slides in ahead of the throw, and the Yankees have taken a 4-2 lead. I mean, in a check swing, excuse me, type of swing from Wells, and Slayton charging, tried.
3: So, I mean, this is a perfect bunt, but a swing. His only play probably is at first base, but he went for it at home. But the question will be, is Rosario touched the plate? Because when you, he slid over with his front leg and it bounced kind of high over the plate.
5: Field is confirmed. Runner safe. Boston loses their challenge.
4: Wow, that was quick.
3: That was quick. But the question was whether his extended front foot went over the plate or touched it. And then the replay, it showed he did get the foot down. Because you remember, with the plate, it's flat. It's not a base. So with that flat dimension, you know, base runners can slide and that top leg can go over the plate. And then the tag is applied. So they were double checking on that. And Rosario did bring the foot back down.
4: So man at first, one out. The Yankees lead it by two in the 10th. And a pitch to Caballero is in for a strike. Jose Caballero, a single, a stolen base, and a run scored his last time up. There goes the runner. The pitch is outside. Throw to second is too late, and it's a stolen base for the catcher, Austin Wells.
3: And Wells is so excited to get on base. He has been struggling mightily, but, I mean, this was a good jump, good speed, head-first dive. And just puts even more pressure on the Red Sox, who are trying to minimize the damage here.
4: That's what you're talking about, though, with the Yankees offense. They have this ability to really step on the gas. The 1-1. And that misses down and away. They're now two balls and a strike. And the other team feels it. That pressure is relentless with both speed and power. And their peak, when they have Judge and Stanton and Grisham, etc., it's a nice combination of both. The 2-1 outside.
3: Well, you look at the last two innings, the ninth and the

0: 10th, and I don't know, the exit velocity has been like 33 miles per hour. I mean, not hard hit. The Yankees capitalized on mistakes. There was base running. And the Red Sox just seem to be a step behind on making the right decision on the play, and it's just spiraled on them.
1: The 3-1. Check swing, tapper, foul.
0: And certainly a little bit of luck, you know, chopper by Goldschmidt, half swing by Wells. So, you know, that's just baseball.
1: Yeah. Three and two, one out, man at second, and time called. I mean, we're in the eighth inning of a 2-0 game and thinking Sonny Gray might throw a no-hitter, and the next thing you know, it's 4-2 Yankees in the 10th. Wells at second, one away. 3-2 pitch, swing and a miss, struck him out. And there's two down.
0: Slayton really went up and in, and Caballero swung on a pitch way up in the zone. Trying to do a little too much with that.
1: And here's Anthony Volpe now. And the pitch. That's inside. Remember, Jazz Chisholm ejected earlier in this game after striking out in the top of the sixth. Slayton fires, popped up, foul, and that's off out of play to the right.
0: And I know Chisholm's in the defensive ratings at second base have been pretty positive, but I'll tell you, Volpe comes in, and he turned some really nice double plays. Since he turned a couple, one in the seventh, one in the ninth, real quick.
1: The pitch, a little bit low.
0: You kind of forget about Volpe sometimes because, you know, he had that, you know, rookie sensational season, you know, breaks in, he gets the gold glove, and then it's been a lot of struggles and injuries. And you forget, like, oh, this guy's, like, you know, had put up some numbers in the past.
1: The 2-1. On the ground is short to Chang, who gathers it in, throws to first, Volpe is out, and the inning comes to a close. But the Yankees score twice, and as we go to the bottom of the 10th here at Fenway, it's the Yankees 4 and the Red Sox 2. 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
1: Well, we go to the bottom of the 10th. And last chance for the Red Sox as the Yankees lead it 4-2. And the batter will be Anthony Siegler. Siegler, the switch hitter, will climb in on the left side facing Fernando Cruz, the new pitcher. Cruz, the stocky right-hand hitter, I should say stocky right-handed pitcher. He works out of the stretch. Man at second, and that is Durbin. Here's the pitch. And the fastball misses inside, ball one.
0: Yeah, Cruz's big pitch is the splitter, and he loves the splitter. He's throwing it 50% of his pitches this year. And opponent's only hitting 104, so it is a tough one.
1: There's a 1-1 outside. Masataka Yoshida is in the on deck circle down to our right, so it looks like he will hit in Wong's spot. Cruz ready. The kick to 2-1. In there. 2-2. Cruz kicks and fires. Swing and a ground ball. Base hit right field. Here comes Durbin around third on his way to the plate. He's in to score. Siegler delivers the RBI single, and it's 4-3.
0: Well, Siegler's just had some impressive at-bats. I mean, this is a good pitch by Cruz, and he was out in front, but he kept the barrel up, just enough of weight behind it to just sort of flick and roll the wrists over it. Got barrel, hit it where Rice was vacating to go cover or go to first, and that ball just slowly just rolled through.
1: And they're gonna run Monasterio at first for Siegler. So now it's Masataka Yoshida, left-hand hitter. The pitch, swing and a liner, base hit right field. Bellinger over to the corner to cut it off. Racing for third is Monasterio. Yoshida dives into second. He's got a double. And the Red Sox are in business. It's second and third and nobody out. Holy cow, did that turn in a hurry.
0: I mean, wow. I mean, and Yoshida just, when he gets aggressive, he hit a home run off of Cole yesterday, jumping on the fastball. He is not letting the count get to him. He is attacking, and he tomahawks this pitch. It was up in the zone, turns on it. Bellinger had a slide to keep it in front, and good hustle by Yoshida. It dives and contorts his body inside head first to go around the tag.
1: Infield in, and Cheng, first pitch swinging, comes up empty. Sung-Chae Cheng, the native of Taiwan, hitting in a huge spot. The Red Sox down one, but runners at second and third, nobody out. Bottom 10, the pitch. Swing and a high fly ball right field. Bellinger drifting back under it, makes the catch, tagging from third and coming in to score. Monasterio tagging from second is Yoshida. The game is tied at four, and the Red Sox have the winning run 90 feet away with one out.
0: And he got the pitch elevated, and Cheng had been really flailing a lot, just chasing way out of the zone, and Cruz just got too much plate. And it seemed like Cheng was in that swing mode, and he got enough of the plate. He stayed back and, you know, did what he needed to do, advance the runner to third and get the run in.
1: Infield in, here's Duran, the pitch. Outside. Everybody on their feet here at Fenway Park. What a wild ball game this has been. And now time called, and Wells will slowly walk out to the mound.
0: Well, the thing they have to really watch is that he loves his splitter, and that's the pitch that he can bounce in the dirt, and the wild pitch would end this game.
1: Aaron Boone is coming out, and he brought a glove with him, and that means they're going to go five men infield. Rosario will move in from left field. They'll play the five men infield. with one out and a guy at third, and they'll go two-man outfield. Schumann and Bellinger will share it out there.
0: Well, it's getting spicy right here, and those guys can cover some ground in the outfield, but that's a lot of ground, so they're banking on the swing and miss. They're banking on the ground ball.
1: In the outfield, it's Bellinger in left center, Schumann in right center. Cabrera and Volpe on the left side, Rosario, Caballero, and Rice on the right side. Infield in, five-man infield. The 1-0. Swing and a miss. And it's 1-1 on Duran, who struck out looking as a pinch hitter in the eighth.
0: Now, the interesting thing with Cruz is his career ground ball rate is way below average. He's a fly ball pitcher. So he's going to have to find something in there and more likely get the chase from Duran with the splitter.
1: The pitch. Swing and a line drive. Base hit right field. Out into the vacated right field. In to score Yoshida. Duran wins it. And they mob him between first and second. A seesaw battle in the late stages, and the Red Sox win it in 10. They walk it off 5-4. What a win.
0: I mean, all you could say is, wow. I mean, they complete the sweep of the New York Yankees for starters. Last place versus a first-place team, but this is different. And the Red Sox showed all the ways they can create some offense. They didn't have to do the power game. They hung in there and they battled, but most importantly got some key hits, a little bit of a break here and there, but they found a way. And a lot of credit with guys that have been struggling like Duran to get the big hit, and that's the kind of thing that can turn things around for you as a team.
1: A four-game sweep of the Yankees. The Red Sox all of a sudden feeling great.
0: I mean, they've been pitching great. You know, they've been pitching great for 2 weeks. And, you know, they just needed a little bit of offense to turn some of those quality starts into win. They're getting them. They certainly got these four here against the Yankees. But they just needed enough offense. And yesterday they hit the home runs. But today they just chipped away. They had the big hits late. Really clutch performances. Pinch hitters off the bench. I mean, just contributions in small ways. And then they just kept taking the extra bases. So a lot of credit to small ball for the Red Sox tonight.
1: Again, the final here, 5-4 in 10. The Red Sox win it. For Doug Glanville, producer Rob Kelly, and engineer Doug Lane, I'm John Ciambi from Fenway Park. Now we send it to Christine Lisi in the studio with the postgame show.
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8: 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Red Sox seeking their first home series sweep this season and their fourth four-game series sweep of the Yankees in the last 50 seasons, first since August of 2018. Sonny Gray on the hill. He entered the game tied for the American League lead in wins with 9. He hadn't lost a decision since April 14th, and tonight was on top of his game.
1: No balls, two strikes. Gray is ready and pauses. Now delivers. In there. Got him looking. He lifted the leg and then kept it up there, kind of like what you see from some of the Japanese pitchers, and then fired a strike right through there and froze Dominguez. 12 up. 12 down or midway in the fourth.
8: The Yankees were held without a hit through four innings for a third straight game for the first time since April 30th through May 2nd of 1963. Boston scored a pair of runs against Carlos Rodon in the bottom of the fourth to go up 2-0. Gray's no-hit bid ended by Ahmed Rosario in the eighth. One hit, 9 strikeouts in 7 and a third shutout innings. Gray's seventh active player with 2,000 strikeouts. 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Top 9, a first for closer Aroldis Chapman, and it wasn't good for Boston.
1: Swing and a high fly ball out towards right center. Abreu to his right. Circles and makes the catch, and his throw will come into second. It gets away, and that one keeps rolling. And here comes the runner, Caballero. He scores all the way from second down to third goes Volpe, and the Yankees have gotten a run. The tying run is 90 feet away. 0-2, here comes. Bouncer to short, coming home with it. The throw, tag, safe, and we are tied. Volpe gets his hand in, the bouncer to Cheng, and he just couldn't unload it quickly enough. And Volpe got his hand underneath Wong, and it is 2-2.
8: First career blown save for Chapman against the Yankees in his 16th appearance. He had 11 saves in that span. New York would score a pair in the top of the 10th to go up 4-2, including one on another outfield miscue by Boston. Bottom 10, Red Sox would tie things up at 4, and then Jaron Duran made sure Gray's performance did not go to waste.
1: The pitch. Swing and a line drive. Base hit right field. Out into the vacated right field. In to score Yoshida. Duran wins it, and they mob him between first and second. A seesaw battle in the late stages, and the Red Sox win it in 10. They walk it off 5-4. What a win.
8: 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On the Major League scoreboard, Kyle Schwarber, MLB leading 30th home run of the season in the Phillies' 5-4 win over the Mets. He reached 30 homers faster than any player in Phillies history. First National League player with at least 30 before July 1st since Albert Pujols 17 years ago. The Phils within 3 games of the NL East leading Braves, who fell to the Giants 3-2. Atlanta's dropped 12 of 16. Dodgers beat the Padres 4-2, improved to a big league best 54-30. Junior Caminero went deep for the 4th consecutive game as the Rays beat the Diamondbacks. He's got 7 home runs his last 6 games. For a second straight day, Astros trailed late, and for a second straight day, they rallied, kept their former manager A.J. Hinch from winning his 1,000th Major League game. Houston took care of Detroit 7-5. Cleveland scored 5 in the 8th in their 6-5 comeback victory over Seattle. Our next broadcast, Blue Jays Mariners on Saturday, the 4th of July at 3:30 Eastern. Coming up next, it's game night. For producer Tara Sledjeski and technical director Javon Cutler, I'm Christine Lisi. 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
14: Frank, really appreciate your time tonight. Frank LaBeouf, ESPN FC analyst. 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
13: I will. Bye-bye, everyone. Bye-bye.
14: 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And yeah, I didn't want to have Frank go against his own country there with France, but you know, just we head over to DraftKings Sportsbook and it's France plus 350, Argentina plus 400, then Spain, England plus 700. Everybody else is plus 1200 or further. So it's very clear who the top four teams are over there at DraftKings. And then an even bigger gap there for France and Argentina over Spain and England.
15: I think that's the most fascinating thing about the World Cup, right? Because obviously you have the favorites. You mentioned Argentina, you mentioned France, and they're betting favorites for a reason, right? You know, they're that good. But this tournament shows that one play, one swift kick can change everything. So while I don't think anybody would be surprised if France made the final, if France won the entire thing, but I don't know if I would necessarily be surprised if France got tripped up at some point, because now we're not in group play anymore. This is literally a knockout stage. You win, you advance. You lose, you go home. Survive and advance. We talk about it in sports all the time. But I understand why he picked his home country. His home country is pretty damn good at this, you know. So I'm going to be very interested to see how France plays on this stage. But also I want to see how France plays with basically the world putting a bullseye on their back.
14: And it's going to be a lot of fun because you mentioned it. No more draws. We can get that shootout. No more draws. You got to advance. Somebody's got to move on. Speaking of that, it is win or go home for Team USA. We'll discuss it. It's game night here on ESPN Radio and the ESPN app.
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11: 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Dead. Are you a little emotional? I mean, you and that iPad have been through some things. You guys have done a bunch of shows together. It's been a long run.
14: I'm texting my wife. Need help.
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2: Hammered to left field. 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Mike Trout, how's that to start the season?
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2: Gone. 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Giancarlo Stanton and the American League with one swing has tied it up.
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2: 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Leaping and he caught it. Out of here. Mookie Betts.
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0: in the World Cup. We already had one match today. Canada advances. Team USA coming up on Wednesday. What's at stake for them as they get ready to go against Bosnia Herzegovina? It's game night here on ESPN Radio, the ESPN app, SiriusXM Channel 80. He's Justin Tinsley. I'm Matt Fontana. The excitement around the World Cup is it's massive, obviously, Justin. Everybody's tuned in. There's a sense of patriotism in a way. And it is a little different for Team USA. It's not necessarily like basketball where you just expect to walk through everybody at the Olympics. I think everybody enjoyed the hockey run that the men had. Of course, the women, very competitive on the hockey side of it. But those ones, you're like, you know, you're in the mix. It's not a shock that you won it. You were one of the favorites. You just had to come through this. Team USA, though, no, this is a true underdog story. Going into the matches, going into the knockout round, Team USA plus 3,000 to win the whole thing, which, again, is relatively, I mean, they're the ninth best odds there on DraftKings. So it's an underdog story, Justin, but it's also a shot. They have a shot to actually do it.
1: I think you make it to this point in the tournament, you have to realize, like, hey, we have a shot. We may not be the favorites, and we probably won't be the favorites for quite some time, but this is a good Team USA squad. They have the players to make an extended run throughout this tournament. But now, I guess the question is, they're already in, I don't want to say rare or unprecedented air, but they're in rare air for Team USA in terms of like World Cup performances. They won the Group D in just their second match, and yes, they lost against Turkey, which, you know, a lot of people say, well, they could afford to lose that game. If you're Team USA and you have the history, or honestly lack thereof, in the World Cup that you do, you don't really want to lose any game. Yes, that was a loss that they could afford to have, but when I look at that, there is one concerning thing about Team USA, is that they don't know how to honestly beat UEFA opponents. Like, I was looking it up earlier. Team USA, the United States, has a losing streak against UEFA opponents that goes to his last 10 matches, 12 matches rather. And so they haven't won in their last 12 matches against UEFA opponents. So that, to me, is concerning more than anything in terms of an X's and O's standpoint. But, you know, people can say, oh, the U.S. is an underdog. Oh, they've made it here. This is a feel-good story. This is not what we're looking for. I think them winning on Wednesday is imperative if they want to change the history and the stereotype around men's Team USA soccer.
0: And I agree 100%. And I'm not trying to put too much on this, Justin. I don't see a way that they don't win. Like, Bosnia-Herzegovina, in their three group stage matches, they drew with Canada to a 1-1 match. We obviously saw Canada play today. And Canada, again, a respectable team, but nowhere near a favorite up there on the DraftKings odds. Then, in their second match for Bosnia-Herzegovina, Switzerland beat them 4-1, and then they came back, Bosnia-Herzegovina, and they beat Qatar 3-1. Qatar didn't even advance. So, again, the one real team that they played – oh, and by the way, Team USA has a better odd to win the whole thing than Switzerland. So if you're just going off of Team USA is supposed to be better than Switzerland, Switzerland beat them 4-1, I think this is lining up very much for a Team USA win. But with that – comes, yeah, what's at stake? You are the favorites in this one.
1: Yeah.
0: You might not be the favorite to go win the whole thing. Sure, that's fine. And yeah, you can look at the bracket and know that there's going to be tough matches potentially in the semis if you get there. Understand you got to take care of business here. But I think this, Justin, it's just there's a lot at stake because you are expected to win this match coming up on Wednesday. No questions about it.
1: I mean, when you're the favorite, and as you just said, they're not obviously not the favorites to win the entire thing, right? But they're the favorites on Wednesday.
0: Yes.
1: So when you go into the game or any game, whether it be soccer, whether it be basketball, baseball, football, tennis, whatever, when you go in as the favorite, that's a different type of pressure. Because just because you're the favorite to win doesn't mean your opponent is just going to lay down and let you walk all over them. So I can't stress this enough. I'm not going to exercise in hyperbole and say, oh, this is the biggest men's Team USA soccer game ever. It's not that. But it is imperative that they win on Wednesday for the exact reason you just said, Matt. They should beat Bosnia. But how many times in sports have we seen a favorite should win, and then next thing you know, it's the peanuts all over again, and Lucy pulls the football out, and Charlie Brown ends up on his back looking at the sky wondering what the hell just happened.
0: And especially it's a lot different when you're not in group play, a loss.
1: Yeah.
0: You start to get tight. You're on your proverbial home field here. They're in Team USA playing in the United States. I get it. Like, it just changes a little bit. You've had time off now.
1: Yep.
0: A lot of teams have. It's going to be a battle with that. Do you get Christian Pulisic back? Does he start that match? So many things going into it. It's exciting for us, but it can be a little nerve-wracking, I'm sure, for the team. Let's hear from Casey White. She was a former United States women's midfielder. She joined the Best Week Ever earlier, and she talked about the importance coming up for Wednesday night for Team USA. This is Casey White.
2: So I think with the visibility of this, it is really important for the United States to win this. Also, if you look at the history, not having gone past either the group stage or the first knockout round since 2002 when they were a quarterfinalist, the history says this is an important game. Who cares who the opponent is? I do believe we should win this game, but the reality is you have to show up on that day, and history in a lot of ways is against us. So stepping up in that moment, winning that first knockout game is incredibly huge for this team.
1: Man, let me tell you, Matt. Look, we were just talking about it before that clip right there, right? Just because you're the favorite doesn't mean you're going to win. So if you're Bosnia and you're looking at this game, you're like, look, all we have to do is keep this close until the waning moments. Because if you keep it close, Team USA is going to feel that pressure.
0: Yes.
1: They're going to feel that weight on their back. Like, hey, we're supposed to win this, and we're still trying to figure out how to win it. Now, of course, Team USA could come out like gangbusters and make sure this thing is over within the first, 15, 20, 25 minutes of the matchup, right? Mm-hmm. But I agree with Casey. It's not the biggest game in Team USA history. Again, I'm not going to exercise in hyperbole when I say that, but it is imperative that they win this game. You can't worry about who you could potentially face next round if you don't win this round. So get your best players on the field. Leave no doubt about it, because the longer you leave doubt on the field, the more you start to doubt yourself, and that's a recipe for disaster.
0: It is, and the thing is, when I look at Bosnia-Herzegovina, I wonder about their scoring. They score?
1: Yeah.
0: Potentially, but I would say maybe one, if that. So, like, again, ammo for, I think, Team USA to, kind of what you're talking about, Justin, like, guard against the fast start for them, too.
1: Mm-hmm.
0: Because if that first goal gets scored, that's going to be momentum for them. You know, again, to your exact point, you start feeling it a little bit nervous even in the first half and things like that. I think the first goal is going to be so massive for that game on Wednesday. If it's Team USA, there's going to be a feeling of relief. There's going to be a little exhale. Now, again, don't let up, and obviously you got to finish the game out, finish the match out to get the win and move on. But I just think there's going to be that sense of relief if Team USA gets it. I think that's got to be a massive goal for them, is to be the first scorer there on Wednesday too.
1: I couldn't agree with you more if I tried. Because if they're going to be feeling, we're going to be feeling it as well. Like, yeah, we're going to be watching this game. I'm going to be texting you during the game. Like, hey, you heard what you said on Sunday night. We better score first, because let Bosnia score first. We're going to be probably texting each other with some things that we cannot say on air because of FCC regulations. So, like, Team USA has to come out and leave no doubt from the moment this thing starts. Right. It's just that important. What they're trying to do is redirect the narrative, redirect the story around men's Team USA soccer. You know, the success has really come, at least, in recent generations. Right. It's come from the women's side, and they've been phenomenal to watch for God knows how long. But this men's team is trying to advance to places that Team USA men's hasn't gone. You know, it at least in a long time, and if you get to a certain point, ever. So, to your point, I 100% wholeheartedly agree. We have to score that first goal. That is imperative.
0: The other thing to watch for this, the physicality. The Bosnian mm-hmm. team is the tallest team in this tournament. They actually are boasting an average height of 6'1" across their team, which in soccer, that's pretty big.
1: The Monstars.
0: They are the Monstars. And you know that they're going to say the physicality with mm-hmm. some of the yellow card accumulations too. We got to watch that out for Team USA. Yep. But I think that's going to be the other part is the physicality that Bosnia is going to try to come out with on Wednesday, and Team USA is going to have to match that. Well, coming up, somebody is on the block. It's game night right here on ESPN Radio, the ESPN app, and Sirius XM, Channel 80.
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0: I'm John Ryder. Sunday Night Baseball at Fenway featured a near no-hitter and a walk-off.
1: The pitch. Swing and a line drive. Base hit right field. Out into the vacated right field. In to score Yoshida. Duran wins it, and they mob him between first and second. A seesaw battle in the late stages, and the Red Sox win it in 10. They walk it off 5-4. What a win.
0: John Shambi with a final call here on ESPN Radio as the Red Sox outlast the Yankees 5-4 in 10 innings to complete a four-game sweep. Also with this one, Sonny Gray had a no-hitter. Boston starter broken up in the eighth inning. The Yankees would score two in the ninth, two more in the tenth, but Boston three in the bottom of the tenth. In other action, the Angels beat the A's 4-1. Josh Lowe with a grand slam. Cardinals stop a four-game slide, defeating the Marlins 2-1. Miami had won four straight. The Cubs have won 8 of 10, 4-3 winners over the Brewers in 10 innings. In golf, Travelers Championship will be decided in a playoff between Scottie Scheffler and Victor Hovland tomorrow in Connecticut. Both finished at 21 under in the final round. Scheffler forcing a playoff by sinking an 8-foot par putt on 18. An NBA trade, the Hornets sending Miles Bridges, a 2029 first-round pick, a 2027 second-round pick, to the Suns for Grayson Allen, Royce O'Neal, and a 2023 first-round pick, reports ESPN's Shyam Sharani.
2: Hey, this is Rich Eisen. 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

0: Sunday, June 28th, 2026. 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
1: I feel like the NBA offseason is on this run right now. You heard it there in the update. We had another trade today with Miles Bridges getting off the Hornets and moving on. We're on this just heater of trades for the NBA. Is Jaylen Brown next? Is he going to be the one to continue things on here for the NBA? It's Game Night right here on ESPN Radio, ESPN App, SiriusXM Channel 80, presented by Progressive Insurance. He's the great Justin Tinsley. I'm Matt Fontana. Justin, I love the NBA offseason, too. Like, football is fun when free agency opens, but I love it because it's like, it's right there, you know, relative of finals done, month later you're getting free agency, and, you know, football, I don't know why football free agency seems like it takes forever to get to after the Super Bowl. Draft is even further away. NBA's got it right. Finals are done, draft is like, what, 2 weeks later, you're into free agency before you know it. And they've already seen some impactful trades. I guess the question is, do you feel like Jaylen Brown could be the next one?
2: You know what's so crazy? There have been so many moves already. I'm wondering, like, what's left for when free agency actually starts? Right. You know, like, so many people have been traded. So many moves have been made. Obviously, LeBron is out there. But to your point, though, Matt, I've been thinking about this a lot, and I've spoken about it on radio last night, honestly. I don't think the Celtics need to move on from Jaylen Brown unless you have an offer that makes sense. Mm-hmm. Look, I understand he's been very vocal. Some may say a little bit passive-aggressive, but, I mean, it's the NBA. The superstars are all passive-aggressive in a sense, right? But I don't think you break up this duo unless you feel it's absolutely necessary, unless you feel Jaylen Brown and the Boston Celtics have hit the point of no return. And then, look, I get it. It can be uncomfortable at times, but I don't feel like they've hit that point of no return yet. And I just don't know what offer is out there. Especially once Giannis went to Miami, it kind of felt like Boston said, well, they put all their chips in one basket with that. And I get it. It's Giannis. You would, too. But I don't think you break that duo up just yet. I just really don't. Unless there's a deal out there that I don't see coming, I don't know why you would.
1: I tend to agree with you because, number one, this isn't Giannis. Giannis had to be traded. The Bucks had no choice.
2: Dear God.
1: And they had to take a bad deal. It was the best of some bad deals, right? And especially when Boston didn't come to the table, it sounds like. Or maybe they did, and really the Miami deal was better, which I don't think it is, but that's just me. Okay, here we are. Like, fine. Giannis had to be traded, okay? LaMelo Ball, he probably didn't have to be traded, but the Hornets feel like, hey, we're in with Brandon Miller. We like Con Knipple. We're going to go in this direction now. We can either take it or leave it. I feel like Jaylen Brown is, we're going to make a move that we feel like helps this team, right? Yeah. Exactly. Like, we're only going to make this move if it's going to help us right now. The only thing is, the Celtics said to everybody, yeah, we don't think this works anymore, right? Like, if Giannis was out there, but let's just say the Celtics did win the title this year, right? They're like, oh, we don't even need Giannis. Like, shut this down. We don't even need Giannis. We got everything we need right here. I think the Celtics have let it be known, we don't feel like this can work anymore. Or we don't feel like this is the best future for the Boston Celtics. And even how Boston and Brad Stevens has built it. They have two guys on that team, in Jaylen Brown and Jason Tatum, making $58 and $57 million respectively. Yeah. Yeah. Then the next guy is making like 20, and then it's like, and that's Derek White, and then it's like, you know, Peyton Pritchard's making 8, and I think like Luke Kornet or somebody else is making 10. Like, they've built this roster around just those two. Maybe they feel like they need to like diversify a little bit more and spend some more money on the bench, and they do have cap room to be able to make some moves. But I just think, Justin, they've let everybody know we don't think that this combo works anymore. And they could try to say, well, it's just for Giannis, and it was just because Giannis is that good. I just think of all the interest that's getting floated out now. I think the Celtics are going to end up moving him, and I I'm with you. I don't see a deal that makes them better right now. I just don't see it at all.
2: Look, we can play armchair GMs all we want to, which is what that's what they're paying us to do right now. So we can be armchair GMs.
1: That's what we do.
2: But Matt, like I said, like you just said, I don't think there's a deal out there. So even let's just say they do deal Jaylen Brown. I do think the bulk of which they get back will be draft capital.
1: So I did see this today from The Athletic. Celtics reportedly, Sam and Mick of The Athletic said they want 4 first-round picks. 4.
2: Well,
1: number one, you just missed the draft. That could have been right. One. That could have been one.
2: You got to wait a whole nother year.
1: You got to wait a whole nother year. What are you going to do? The Hornets start stockpiling picks in 2033?
2: Right.
1: You know?

0: till 2027. And then what are you going to do with that team next year? Jason Tatum by himself, I ain't going to say by himself, but Jason Tatum having no real running mate, if you get rid of Jaylen Brown, and I'm not even saying Jaylen Brown is a running mate because he was clearly the best player on that team last year when Jason Tatum was recovering from that Achilles injury. You can't just roll the ball out there with Jason Tatum, Derek White, Peyton Pritchard, and four future first-round draft picks. You're not going to go anywhere in the East because everybody's trying to catch up with the Knicks now. And getting rid of Jaylen Brown does not get you any closer to the Knicks than you already are right now.
1: You could maybe get a player back that is as good as Jaylen Brown. It's like Family Guy. Like, what do you want, the box? The mystery box. You can have the mystery box or the boat. Well,
0: but
1: the mystery box
0: it's
1: could
0: a box.
1: Be a boat. It could be a boat. Why don't you take the boat? Well, the mystery box could be anything. It could be a boat. We could trade for this player, and this player could become Jaylen Brown. Ooh, oh, great. Like that. That's what I don't really understand. And especially with some of the crazy trade, like I know the Rockets aren't reportedly in it anymore. Like, well, they'll send Sengun back. And I'm like, in the hopes that he turns into a player good enough as Jaylen Brown? Like, what are we doing here? I don't get it.
0: Let me tell you something, ladies and gentlemen. Every now and then, your host, your co-host, whatever the case may be, will make a reference so damn good you get jealous. And as somebody who has been a lifelong Family Guy fan, when he just made the mystery box reference, that is, you can't see me, but I'm giving a chef's kiss. That is
1: thank
0: brilliant.
1: You, my friend. That was a good one.
0: You know, I saw something floated around like, well, maybe the Celtics can get Kawhi Leonard.
1: Sure.
0: Sure. Obviously, Kawhi is a great player, future Hall of Famer, right? But we know the issues that come with Kawhi in terms of availability. Does even if you do a player swap, does Kawhi Leonard get you any closer to a ring than what you already are with Jaylen Brown? I don't know if you do.
1: I don't either. And the thing is, what do you need to put around, like, just specifically on Kawhi? If somebody wanted to tell me that they need to break up Jason Tatum and Jaylen Brown because, in a way, they're too similar of the same player. I think Tatum is a much better offensive player, but I think Jaylen Brown's a much better defensive player than those two. But they're both kind of wing, bigger guard, body type, and even just how they play. And you say, okay, well, yeah, we're going to get away from that. You're right. Then that's Kawhi. You know, it's different if you just sit there and be like, nope, we're going to go get a point guard. We're going to go get a smaller point guard to run point, or we're going to go get a playmaking type of center. And I think you've seen it. Like, they obviously shipped out Kristaps Porzingis because that wasn't working. They do have Peyton Pritchard as that point guard, maybe in line for you in an even bigger role. But I thought he played really well when Jason Tatum was out to keep them alive. But, yeah, it's like I don't blame the Celtics. If they want to trade Jaylen Brown under the idea that we are going all in with Jason Tatum, good, good. That's what you need to do. If you feel like you have a star player, you go all in and you do everything that you can to put the pieces around them to be successful. But you can't have two. And maybe that's where the Celtics are sitting there saying we can't have two. It's just got to be one, and we're going to do everything we can and use every asset. If you look at Jaylen Brown just as an asset, we're going to use this asset to make Jason Tatum the best that he possibly can be. And my comeback to that is, yeah, that's Jaylen Brown. That the asset is Jaylen Brown to help him play as well as he can. But I guess Brad Stevens doesn't see it that way, maybe.
0: Here's the thing, too. You just triggered my memory with this. You just said that the Celtics, if they do trade Jaylen Brown, they want four first-round picks.
1: Reportedly, yeah.
0: Who has four first-round picks to give up? Other than the teams that aren't really good.
1: Maybe Portland. Somebody said Portland would be one of the favorites in that. But again, look at with those, again, what picks? How many? Yeah. What drafts? How many drafts down the way you're going to go? And then especially, I know Jaylen Brown's under contract. You're going to most likely want to re-sign him, right? Does he want to go play in Portland?
0: No,
1: is he going to go sign
0: not.
1: Another max deal in Portland? I doubt it. But you never know. It's interesting to see, and again, a lot of excitement. I think it might even be this week we get some news here on Jaylen Brown. This was SportsCenter's A New Interview podcast from Rich Eisen.

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0: flying left and right in the NBA. We had another one today involving the Charlotte Hornets. What are they up to? It's game night right here on ESPN Radio, ESPNF, Sirius XM Channel 80, presented by Progressive Insurance. He's Justin Tinsley. I'm Matt Fontana. I say, what are they up to, Justin, like it's some big mystery, right? Okay, they're a team that has some young players. They had a really good second half. They were really one of the hottest teams going into the playoffs. Didn't end well, and they're saying, hey, we're going to go all in on Brandon Miller and Con Knipple, so we're going to trade LaMelo Ball. Today they trade Miles Bridges. So it's not like it's a big mystery, but it's just a lot of change for one off season to a young basketball team.
1: Yeah, that was the best – well, I can't say the best Charlotte Hornets season, because it was really the best stretch of 30 to 35 games we've seen from the Hornets in a very, very long time. They were one of the best teams in the league at the close of last season. They were one of the most exciting teams to watch. And, yeah, on the surface, it looks like, wow, like you just blew up your team after you just had your best season in quite some time. And part of me feels that way, but part of me is looking at this from the Hornets' perspective, from a front office perspective. It's like, do we feel like LaMelo and Miles Bridges are getting us any closer to a championship? And if the answer is no, I think you have to strike while the iron is hot, while their value is as high as it is. You know, sending LaMelo to Minnesota, sending Miles Bridges to Phoenix. So I don't necessarily agree with the deals, but if the Hornets felt like we feel like we have reached our ceiling with this core of our team, and we need to do something to help assemble a new core that we feel more confident in moving forward. You may not like it, but that's just the nature of the business, man. It's the nature of the business.
0: The trade today was Miles Bridges going to the Phoenix Suns from Charlotte. In return, Charlotte gets Grayson Allen, Royce O'Neal, a 2033 first-round pick. Phoenix will actually get a second-rounder in addition to Miles Bridges. So it's Bridges and a two for Grayson Allen, Royce O'Neal, and a 2033 first-round pick. Just grading the trade, I really like this for Phoenix. I do. You know, again, Grayson Allen, three-point guy. You know, Royce O'Neal, nice small forward, kind of maybe more of a bench role potentially there for the Hornets, and certainly I would assume Grayson Allen will come off the bench as well. And I think that's maybe more of the impact of what you're talking about, Justin. This isn't, you know, every trade is obviously X's and O's, and you want to make the right moves to win on the basketball court. But this is one maybe that sends more of a message, too, that, guys, Brandon Miller, you know, Con Knipple, like, you know, Kobe White, who we just paid. It's you guys. This is now the core that we're going to move forward with. And these are the reasons we make these trades, in addition to hopefully helping the team out on the floor a little bit. Let's hear from David Shepard. He's SiriusXM NBA host. He was on Game Day a little bit earlier, and he talked about both the Miles Bridges and LaMelo Ball trades.
2: Miles Bridges, somebody that was the longest tenured, you know, Charlotte Hornet. I thought he was really good in the postseason, at least in the play-in games. LaMelo Ball, an all-star by, you know, season number two, and they ship away the two longest tenured Hornets. Clearly, they're going all in on Con Knipple and Brandon Miller. I like Grayson Allen. I like Royce O'Neal. These are veteran guys, but I thought you had a pretty proven veteran in Miles Bridges. So clearly, it seems they're looking to go in a different direction in terms of leadership.
1: Yeah, so that's really, I get it, and I don't think David is wrong, and I think David is really trying to make sense of this deal, these deals, like we all are, right? Mm-hmm. You know, you just, again, you have your most successful season in years, and then you ship your two, I ain't gonna say the two biggest names on the team, but two guys that were really integral in that turnaround last season. So I think the hardest part for the Hornets moving forward is convincing that fan base that these moves are the right moves. And that's something only time will be able to prove right for the Hornets front office. Because, yeah, you know, you're all in on Brandon Miller. You're all in on Con Knipple. You're all in on Kobe White, for at least as of right now. But part of the reason why all three of those guys looked so good last season is because they were playing alongside a LaMelo Ball. They were playing alongside a Miles Bridges. So Now, how is that this new core of the team going to look when the older core was shipped elsewhere? So I don't have the answer for that yet. But the big thing for the Hornets is how do they maintain the loyalty and the trust in that fan base that is honestly still asking what the hell is going on right now?
0: And especially with a team that was as hot as they finished, and they ended up getting the 9 seed. They blew out the Heat to advance to the second game of the play-in tournament, and then they lost the Magic, who ended up getting the 8 seed, and they move in, you know, to the regular the playoffs there. But I look at it from this standpoint too, Justin. Like, we talked about Charlotte and how hot they got. They missed the playoffs, like the top six out of the play-in tournament by 2 games. 2 games, and they could have been the 5 seed. So, like, I don't understand how they're not sitting there saying, we got some good experience with this team now, and if we can just avoid a slower start, like, we could make some noise, and we could be in the regular playoffs and out of the play-in tournament. And you could still, you know, maybe look up and say we still have to be able to beat the Knicks. We're still going to beat the Celtics, the Cavs, the Pistons, the teams that we're looking up at in the Eastern Conference. But I thought you would have been feeling good about the path that you were on. And instead of just staying on it, they said, well, we're just going to make some moves here, and we're going to kind of change everything. I understand wanting to go all in with Brandon Miller and Con Knipple. And, again, maybe behind the scenes, Miles Bridges and LaMelo Ball weren't going to be on board with that. I have no idea. Maybe that had something to do with this. But it just seems very interesting to see a team that was building in the right direction all of a sudden. Again, I don't want to say blow it up because it's not relative of that, but they traded away two pieces, right, two huge pieces to their team.
1: I do wonder what the Hornets feel are realistic expectations for this team next season.
0: Right.
1: Because like you said, you made the play-in last year. But to your point, you're 2 wins away, or 2 games away, rather, from being, you know, top 5, 6 seed in the Eastern Conference playoffs. And you never know what happens if you get in on the quote-unquote regular side of the playoffs, right? You never know how that turns out. So it's I do wonder, beyond just the trades themselves, how do they convince that fan base that has been waiting for a good team for so long that these are the right moves after the most successful season that you've had in years?
0: They started the season 4-14. They got to 26 mm-hmm. and 29 by the All-Star break last year. And they don't want to build on that for some reason. It's an interesting one, but the trades are coming in the NBA. 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Again, that is redcross.org/ESPN. Coming up, what's next for the King? 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
11: I say this respectfully, that it's not an off season until you get some LeBron James rumors and borderline drama. That's just how it goes. I say I'm a Clevelander. He brought us a championship. I thank you very much for that. But there's something that just makes it feel right when you got rumors and drama with Bron and what team he's going to. That means we're officially into the NBA offseason. I'm Matt Fontana. He's Justin Tinsley with you tonight here on Game Night on ESPN Radio, ESPN App, and Sirius XM Channel 80. Justin, it just feels right. That's not a knock on Bron. He's for a long time, was the center of the universe in the NBA. And it was always a lot of question on where he'd be playing basketball next year. And we're back at it again.
12: You know, I knew we were going to be talking about this topic. And right before we came back on, I decided to Google something that I wrote. I see the date on it right now. It was published July 2nd, 2018.
11: Okay.
12: I wrote this article because this was obviously the offseason right after LeBron's last year in Cleveland, 2018. Mm-hmm. They had just lost to the Warriors in the finals. And I titled this piece, which I thought was some incredible prose at the time, "The Last LeBron James-Led Free Agency." And the deck of the story is, "Hope you enjoyed the chaos because it's probably the Kings' final one."
11: Mm.
12: Nearly a decade later, we are still talking about LeBron James and free agency. And to be quite honest, the Giannis trade has already happened. Correct. LaMelo has already happened. Miles Bridges has already happened. I would venture to say, in terms of actual free agents, He's probably the big, at least the biggest name, you know? So he's still, there's nothing like a LeBron James free agency. There's chaos, there's rumors, there's innuendo. People will dissect tweets. People will dissect Instagram posts and stories as if they know. The only person who really knows what the hell they're about to do is LeBron James. And after that, the only person that will know after that is Rich Paul. After that, we will all find out at the same damn time.
7: I thought you were going to say
12: after because I have
7: that.
12: No clue. I have no clue, Matt, what's about to happen. I have ideas.
7: Right.
12: I have landing spots. But no, if anyone tells you they have the inside track on what LeBron James is about to do, that also means they have some oceanfront property in Idaho that they're going to try to sell us.
7: You're going to say after Rich Paul finds out, then Adele would find out, then the rest of us will all find out on who it is. I thought you were going to throw the Adele.
12: Savannah's going to find out first.
7: Savannah will find out. Savannah will be in on that, yes. Too. And then Adele would be, yes, on that list there somewhere, too. But no, and this one is a little different because there was a time, Justin, that, and it wasn't that long ago, that 30 teams would line up for the services of LeBron James. Are we in, yep, that world anymore? Not necessarily. I mean, I get it. He's 40, you know, pushing, going to be 42 years old soon, during the season. But the thing about Bron is he still averaged 20 points a game last year. He was still in consideration for all NBA. He can still get it done. As the number one, obviously not. But I think so much about teams that could just use that experience, still his play. Like the fact that even, again, at 41 years old, he's still one of the biggest, fastest, strongest guys on the court playing against guys half his age, and he's still getting it done. There's a value out there to someone, and I understand that it's not the Lakers anymore. They feel like they've probably gotten everything out of him that they can. They're ready to move forward with Luka, and I don't think Bron's standing in the way of that either. You know, there was a clip from Brian Windhorst that I heard last week, and Windy just summed it up so well. He feels like there's two paths the Lakers can go on. It's either we give Bron a contract when free agency starts, and then we know how much to spend out from the way out, or you flip it. We're going to go out and sign the players we want to sign, get the guys in here that we can, and then whatever is left over, we can then offer to LeBron as an option. And the reports, Bron said, if you're not going to pay me the max, then just I need to know that money is going towards players that are going to help us win around here. It's just when there's that much involved, just call it for what it is. You don't want him back, L.A. And I'm sure Bron would like to go back, but understands, okay, I'll move on. I'm not going to sit there and beg for them to take me back. I'll go play somewhere else. There's a lot going on. I want to hear from David Shepard, though. He was on Game Day, of course, SiriusXM NBA host. And he was on Game Day, and he actually talked about the Austin Reeves signing and why he feels like that could have a play for LeBron. Here's David Shepard.
0: I believe signing Austin Reeves for $185 million is going to pay dividends because I think that's the closest teammate to LeBron James besides his son. So I think that's going to open up a pathway for LeBron James to return to the LA Lakers. Now, I don't see the LA Lakers being contenders. And if you're LeBron James and you're playing this long in your career and you're playing at such a high level, I don't understand why he's not looking more at a contender. Like, I don't understand why he's so complacent to just re-sign with the LA Lakers, because I do not think their window is a championship team. But when they signed Austin Reeves to $185 million, I think that was their way of capitulating to LeBron James and saying, hey, like, this is the teammate that we know you want, so this is how we're going to bring you back.
12: You know, when I hear that, Matt, and I don't think David's wrong. LeBron has always spoken very, very, very, very highly of Austin Reeves and vice versa, right? So I do think there is some validity in that. Now, in terms of him just going to sign with a contender, you really have to, one, who are the contenders you're talking about? And two, one, do they have the cap space? And two, does LeBron even want to go there? Because sure, it's not just about, oh, let me just go sign with any random contender. Does he want to be there with that franchise?
7: I think about that so much, and I'm biased because I'm in Cleveland and he won a championship here. I would assume LeBron likes that it's nice, easy, and clean. I played for three franchises, and I won a championship for all three of those teams. That's where
13: the Warriors are the new team. And I saw a report this evening, Kevin O'Connor from Yahoo said that the Warriors want to make a run, not just even at LeBron, but also in Anthony Davis, too. And trying to recreate, you know, a superstar team that probably would have dominated everybody about 5 years ago.
14: Right.
13: Maybe a little late, but still. Why would Bron do that? Why would he do that to the team that he went up against so much when he was in Cleveland? I know he likes and respects and probably actually would love to play with Steph Curry, but I think he would want, like, Steph to come to his team. This has a little of that Dwayne Wade when he went to Miami, and he's like, I'm joining D-Wade's team, and everybody knew it was Bron's team anyway. I think that's just too messy. I'm with you. I don't know if I don't think that works.
12: I've long said that I think the best, you know, destination for him is where he already is. Is where he already is. Is with the Lakers. Now, will they win a championship next year? No, I don't know, but we saw the Knicks come out of nowhere.
13: Yeah.
12: And win a title. Not come out of nowhere, because they made the Eastern Conference Finals the year before, but, like, I don't think they're, like, this list of contenders that people talk about, I don't know if that list of contenders actually exists in terms of LeBron James's wheelhouse. I would love to see him back in L.A. for the same exact reasons you just said. You played for three teams. You won four rings with those three teams. You got four finals MVPs. Like, it doesn't map out better for you than that. Now, if you go to a fourth team, you got to win another ring there just to keep everything symmetrical, right? Mm-hmm. You know, in synergy. But if he can get back to the Lakers, if he and the Lakers can agree on a contract, on a situation where we can fill out the rest of this roster to the best of our ability, and we would love to have you back, I think that's the best situation for him. But there is no clear-cut destination. I saw some reports earlier about Miami wanting to offer, you know, a sign-and-trade to bring him and Bronny to Miami. I don't think you need to go do that again. Because even if you go to Miami, I don't think, you know, a soon-to-be 42-year-old LeBron with Giannis and Bam Adebayo and who else knows. That's not, to me, that's not a championship.
13: That's a five seed. That's a five seed in the East.
12: That's a five seed. Yeah. And, like, why do all of that when you can, honestly, you can get a five seed with the Lakers?
13: Well, and that's where I think Bron is maybe even trying to play a game of his own. Because going into the 26-27 season coming up, Luka's going to have a cap hit of $49.5 million. Now, Austin Reeves will probably be around 41, but that's still technically a pending transaction because it's not gone through because free agency hasn't started yet, all that kind of stuff. The next highest paid guy on the Lakers, Jared Vanderbilt at $12 million. They're going to have, to the first apron, again, without the Reeves contract on there yet, $116 million to the apron. So take off the Austin Reeves $42 million, excuse me. I'm terrible at math. I'm just going to guess somewhere around $70 million, $75 million. And I think that's what LeBron's sitting there saying, what are you going to do with that? What are we going to do with that? Who are we going to bring in peace? So, again, if Bron would sign for the mid-level exception or even somewhere around $20 million, a little ahead of that, okay, fine. Where's that other $50, $60, $70 million that you're going to have to get to the apron? What are we going to do with that? And who are we going to go get? But the problem is, like you were talking about earlier, Justin, you're sorry. Who are you? LeBron is probably one of the best free agents available. They're not walking around. So I'll tell you, Lakers are interested in Dean Wade. I love Dean Wade. Dean Wade's a rotational bench player, and he might go to the Lakers or interested in the Lakers. Those aren't the guys that are going to really move the needle out there. No. I think that's what Bron's trying to figure out. Who else can we get here? What's my best situation? So I think he only has one goal. That's try to win another championship. Can he do it in L.A.? Maybe. Can he do it somewhere else? I think same answer. Maybe. But got to find that right spot. Coming up, the center of attention. It's game night here on ESPN Radio.
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0: in the professional sports world. You got agents, you got marketing people. There's a lot of different ways to get your message across. Sometimes those messages are cryptic. You want to let people think about what you're trying to say. I think Brandon Ayuk is well past that. He's trying to make it known that he does not want to play for the San Francisco 49ers anymore. And the 49ers say, well, we're going to let you ride and sweat this one on out. It's game night right here on ESPN Radio, ESPN app, Sirius XM Channel 80. Justin Tinsley, Matt Fontana with you here tonight. So I just want to give background, you know, Justin, and jump in if I miss anything. Just kind of let's give everybody a little background on Brandon Ayuk. Okay, so Brandon Ayuk, wide receiver, former first-round pick of the San Francisco 49ers, had some very solid seasons for them. He's also dealt with some injuries. And a couple of years ago, he was due for a contract extension. It was kind of contentious all offseason. And then, like, right at the end of training camp in 2024, he gets a four-year, $120 million extension with the 49ers. He goes out, he plays, unfortunately tears his ACL, and he misses most of the season. He comes back last year, he's on PUP list coming off the injury, and then he just ghosts the 49ers. He stopped showing up. There were people who said he, even over the summer, just stopped doing his rehab, getting his knee treatment and all that kind of stuff. The 49ers place him on the they get the money back off his contract because he was lack of participation. They placed him on the reserve list because he just stopped showing up. And they put him on the reserve left squad list. That's what it was. And now we're into this offseason where Brandon Ayuk is posting social media videos and calling out the 49ers and trying to say, I want to go play for the Washington Commanders. It's just, Justin, I want to turn the floor to you, man. Just your thoughts on this whole situation with Brandon Ayuk and the 49ers.
1: Nothing. No. Have you ever seen a breakup happen on social media where one side is posting about, oh, this is why this side isn't worth a damn, and I'm trying to be as politically correct as possible.
0: And FCC,
1: and it gets really cringe. You know, I like doing radio, so I want to be invited back. So I won't say exactly what I want to say.
0: I love doing shows with you too. So no, yeah,
1: exactly. This is it's. I thought Giannis and the Bucks was the most uncomfortable long-term breakup that we would see in sports. Brandon Ayuk, Ayuk and the 49ers, and really is Brandon Ayuk, just said, hold my beer. Like, I want this to be over. I don't think he's doing himself any favors by all of these Instagram videos he's posting. I don't – what if his end goal is to be cut by the 49ers – what makes you so sure that that the Commanders are going to sign you? Yes, I understand that Jaden Daniels was your teammate at Arizona State, mind you, not at LSU where he won his Heisman. Right. Mm-hmm. You know, so it's hustling backwards in a sense to me. It doesn't make him look good. And I remember I saw a video just recently of George Kittle. I believe he was doing an interview with Barstool, and they mentioned Brandon Ayuk. And I believe one of the hosts on there is a Commanders fan. He was like, well, once we get Brandon Ayuk, you know, our offense is going to pick up. And George Kittle, you could tell he wanted to say something more. He essentially said, good luck with that. Good luck with that.
0: Yeah.
1: Because this isn't something where this I guess you could say, division between franchise and player just started over the last couple of weeks. You did an excellent breakdown of Ayuk's career. Like, this has been going on since before he signed that $100 million contract. Mm-hmm. And even after he signed the $100 million contract, they were still at odds, so much so that he had to give money back after signing that contract, after going AWOL. That's not the reputation you want to have to get out of a contract. We've seen wide receivers be quote-unquote divas, right? But this is not diva activity. This is... I don't know what you would call this. This is, again, I'll just say it again. This is hustling backwards, and I don't think Brandon Ayuk is doing himself any favors whatsoever, and it's really unfortunate because this is a really good football player when he's healthy.
0: Yeah. Let's hear from Brandon Ayuk himself. He's on YouTube, and he talks about the GM of the San Francisco 49ers. This is Brandon Ayuk.
2: General manager going to pull up to my house. Oh, weirdo. Like, bro, don't pull up to my house uninvited, boy. It ain't safe. Little But I knew his ass was gonna do it. So I'm looking at my camera, my front door camera. I see a big old white boy, white man, former NFL safety. And I'm like, oh, hell no. Nah. And I know my wife is about to be back home soon. So I had to call my wife and say, it's a big ass white man at the house. I don't know what he's doing over there. He was not invited. Creepy. So if you on your way home, just probably just spin the block a few times, because I don't know what bro on.
1: I don't know what you're on, Brandon. Right. I'm pro player in a lot of situations when it comes to you know an individual player against a machine that is a franchise, and especially a franchise that is the NFL, right? You know, it's just, but this right here, I don't. There's got to be a different way to ask out of this contract. There's got to be a different, because we've been talking about this for a few days now.
3: Oh, yeah.
1: I don't think he's getting any closer to being cut by the 49ers. They honestly have no real reason to cut him.
3: No, they got the void money back, or they voided the guarantees to get the money back because of his refusal to play. Now, one other cut here from Brandon Ayuk talks about him trying to find his way to the Washington Commanders. Here's more Brandon Ayuk.
2: The story is, I don't with them, and I never will, but I forgive, you feel me? I'm trying to get better. I'm trying to grow. I'm trying to heal, so I ain't finna hold it against, but we is not cool. We won't be cool, and I will never be stepping in that building except for on October 19 when I come through with that belt.
1: Now, I will say this. If he can figure out a way to get out of that contract, and if he can figure out a way to get to Washington, D.C. to play for the Commanders, that will be a very interesting game to watch on October 19th. But you got to cross 6 or 7 different bridges before you even get to that point.
3: Here's the thing about Brandon Ayuk that let's start with assuming that the Washington Commanders are a well-run organization. I don't think that was always the case for a long time. Maybe it's not the case now. But let's just pretend that they're a well-run organization and they know what they're doing. So are the San Francisco 49ers. Like, why is Brandon Ayuk? Like, that would be my first thing to him. Be like, listen, man, wait a minute. You have one of the best coaches in the NFL, and in my opinion, maybe even the best coach in the NFL. You've got offensive weapons all around you. You've got some stud players on defense, and I understand that Bosa and Fred Warner got hurt last year, but still, like, they should be coming back. And you can't make it work over there? Wait. They gave you $120 million? Yep. And you can't make it work over there? What makes you think we're going to make it work over here? Like, that's my biggest thing on this whole thing, JT, is I just look at him and I just go, if you can't make it work in San Francisco, what makes you think you're going to work in any other spot? And I get, again, maybe it's disrespect for the contract and time passing. You just won't let it go. And, hey, that's his prerogative, so be it. 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
7: Under Minnesota, an NBA trade Hornets sending Miles Bridges, a 2029 first rounder, and a 2027 second rounder to Phoenix for Grayson Allen, Royce O'Neal, and a 2033 first round pick, reports ESPN Shams Charani. There was just one World Cup knockout round game today to start off the knockout round. This was a thriller as Canada defeated South Africa 1-0. Canada moving on to the round of 16 for the first time ever. Sunday night baseball was a good one at Fenway. Red Sox over the Yankees 5-4 in 10 innings to complete a four-game sweep. Sonny Gray had a no-hitter broken up in the eighth. Jaron Duran with a walk-off single and a three-run boss to 10th after New York scored two of the 10.
8: Hey, it's Michelle Smallman, and coming up Monday with NBA free agency on the horizon, I'll tell you which teams need to go superstar hunting if they want to compete for the title. It's Unsportsmanlike, 6 a.m. Eastern, right here on ESPN Radio, ESPN2, and ESPNU.

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1: Could we see the end of a dynamic duo in Boston? Jaylen Brown playing for the Celtics, or could he find a new home? It's Game Night right here on ESPN Radio, the ESPN app, Sirius XM Channel 80, presented by Progressive Insurance. A dynamic duo of our own making here. He's Justin Tinsley. I'm Matt Fontana. But we're not going anywhere. Neither one of us are getting traded. We'll take the $48 and $47 million contracts those guys have, though.
2: Absolutely.
1: Write that down. Put that down. We'll take the contracts. But we'll stick around together. With Jaylen Brown, it's just the biggest story in the NBA. Like, it's so funny, Justin. Like, we had a trade today with Miles Bridges. We had the LaMelo trade, which is a big one. The Giannis thing kicked everything off. But I think even with the other moves, and Braun is a story as well, everybody's just, like, the next domino feels to be Jaylen Brown, which could then, again, open things up, change things for LeBron, open things up, change things for Kawhi. Like, I feel like that's the next one. The question is, when and if we're going to get this Jaylen Brown move?
2: That's the $6 million question. You know, for a bunch of reasons you just said, Matt, I think the resolution is they do nothing. Because, again, we talked about it earlier in the show. Unless there's a deal that we are just not seeing right now, unless there's something that we just haven't thought of, I don't think Boston gets better by dealing this guy. But to your point, you can't even call it an elephant in the room anymore because everyone's talking about it. It's not hiding in a corner. Like, it's in the middle of the room. In a lot of ways, all roads and all discussions lead back to Jaylen Brown in Boston.
1: And there's multiple ways that GMs can drum up interest. It's the secretive, no, we're not trading him, we're not trading him. And then you call the other GMs and go, hey, are you interested? You know, what do you got? Mm-hmm. The other one is maybe what Brad Stevens is doing. Hey, he's available. And I'm not saying that Brad Stevens has said that, but it's just there's just been so much driven about it that it's letting everybody be known. If you're interested, send the deal. And now we're even at the point that you're getting reports of teams that aren't interested. Like, that's how open this is, that you're getting reports of teams that go, actually, we're not interested, and we're not potentially going to be making an offer for Jaylen Brown. And that's my only thought process on that we're at a – I don't want to say a point of no return, because I don't buy that. I wouldn't believe that.
2: Yeah,
1: because certainly I could see Jaylen Brown going back, and I also think he's pretty well respected within the organization. I think there's a mutual respect between the two. So if it was, hey, this is business, we're happy to have you back, like, you know, welcome back, we're going to keep going, trade didn't materialize, and vice versa, if the trade materializes, he's going to be gone. But at this point, like, there's reports the Celtics want four first-round picks, right? Are those four first-round picks going to line up next to Jason Tatum next year?
2: No.
1: Are they going to go out there and guard Jalen Brunson? Are they going to stop Karl Anthony Towns? No. And that's where I don't understand that side of it from Boston. If the Celtics wanted to say, we need to trade Jaylen Brown because we need to try something different. We need a different roster construction, a different roster makeup. I'd sit there and I go, okay, that makes sense. You know, you got bounced in the first round, I think it's 76ers, and the 76ers got swept out by the Knicks. Okay, that uber super disappointing, right? Didn't like that. Is that enough to shake everything up and do this? I don't know, but just to hear reports they want picks back, that is even more mind-boggling to me than trying to trade Jaylen Brown. I really don't get that at all.
2: Oh, I'm not going to say all, but if what you want are picks and four first-round picks, you are, in essence, sacrificing your championship window at least next season.
1: Sure.
2: Because, you know, like you say, you can go get those four picks. Jason Tatum is not leading you past, you know, he's not leading you past the good teams in the East. And I'm not even talking about the New York Knicks. Shoot, I'm not even talking about the Indiana Pacers, who should get Tyrese Halliburton back next season. Like, you trade Jaylen Brown and you don't get a comparable talent back in return, the Celtics are not, they,
1: You're losing in six to the Magic. You're losing in six to the Magic. You are.
2: If you don't get a comparable talent back for Jaylen Brown, you're looking at potentially being in the play-in because he's that big of a talent. He's that good of a talent.
1: No, I was going to say, like, the talent part of it is also they won a championship, so it must fit. Like, that's my thing. And yeah. I know Jason Tatum was injured for a lot of last year, but that's my thing, Justin. It's like, it's almost like the Celtics are operating that they think they can't win a championship with this group, and it's like, well, you just did 2 years ago, you know?
2: My thing is, if you're the Celtics...
1: 3 years ago, sorry, 3 years ago at this point.
2: If you're the Celtics, right, you want to make a deal, you need to make a deal sooner than later, because the longer you let this linger, like, oh, are the Celtics trying to trade him? Oh, these rumors of this coming out, these rumors of this coming out. It's only going to make, once the team gets back together later this summer, early fall, that much more uncomfortable. So you need to have a definitive statement sooner than later. I'm not saying you need to have a definitive statement right now because you want to see how free agency plays out. But, like, you can't just let this linger and fester. Like, either Brown and Tatum are going to be your guys going into next season, or you find the deal or the best possible deal that you have, and you move forward. Because if you go back into training camp with Jaylen Brown and the rumors are still there, like, well, we'll see how this looks come the trade deadline, you're already basically sacrificing a season where you feel –

0: the Celtics really want Evan Mobley for a trade. Okay, sure, I get that swap. I don't say the same thing to the Cavs front office. Why would you want to go in any – I get it. Jaylen Brown's a really good player. Evan Mobley's a pretty good player. Like, I don't want that to work out for them, even if it almost works out for me. That's fine. You know, maybe the Clippers, sure, that's fine. But the Celtics sitting there with that collection of teams, I get that you can't just shut down and say, well, we never trade with an Eastern Conference team because we're in the Eastern Conference. I understand that. But as a trade of this magnitude, something this big, like, and if you don't have these deals flooding in and you really aren't finding the best deal, I believe that Brad Stevens will just say, hey, we didn't get a good deal. We're going to keep Jaylen Brown here. We're going to move forward and everything will be fine. It's just going to come right back up at the trade deadline. It'll come back up next offseason. Yep. You know, it's just going to be never ending until you actually get that finite resolution, which you never get in the NBA.
1: And here's the thing, too, and I believe you mentioned this earlier in the show. Let's say they find that deal. They find the deal that they want, and it's like, all right, there are four first-round picks. This is what we want for Jaylen Brown. If Jaylen Brown says, you can make that trade, but I'm not re-signing with that team.
0: Right.
1: Then what? Then the whole deal is just it explodes in your face. You know, like then the whole deal falls apart, because if you're the team trading for Jaylen Brown and you got to give up a haul that is, let's just say, four first round picks, you're not doing that without confirmation that he is going to re-sign with you. And that's more important, honestly, than any other part of this equation.
0: And that's counterintuitive, because then Jaylen Brown would sit there and say, well, you just gave up all these draft picks. How are you going to build this team around me?
1: Exactly.
0: You know, number one, you're any team that would have the four picks to give up to the Celtics is probably a pretty bad basketball team. Good basketball teams, maybe outside of Oklahoma City, have a rich of draft picks, right? But they don't have the salary cap space. You need a bad team to have the salary cap space to take on Jaylen Brown in his contract, to have a surplus of picks to equal what the Boston Celtics have. So that if you're Jaylen Brown, like, you know, again, just off this list, the Nets, okay. Well, what are you going to build around me now that you give up all these picks? The Hawks are a little bit different, because, like, I feel like the Hawks are actually kind of cooking a little bit down there with some of their moves, and actually that might put them over the top, which would make a lot of sense for them. But, yeah, for the vast majority of them, from Jaylen Brown, you're like, this isn't a good situation. And given all this future, I get you had to give it up to get me here. But what do we got to maintain it coming up in the future? Well, speaking of in the future, is it time for a salary cap? It's game night right here on ESPN Radio and the ESPN app.
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0: I almost think it's never a good idea or practical when people go, well, that's just the way things are, right? There's no need to change. That's just the way things are, and that's just how we do things. Like in baseball, well, we don't need a salary cap. We've gone almost, well, now over 30 years of not having a salary cap, and it just works out. Let's just keep it that way. I don't think that's the world that we live in anymore. The problem is you're going to have to move heaven and earth to get a salary cap back into baseball. It's game night right here on ESPN Radio, ESPN app, Sirius XM Channel 80, presented by Progressive Insurance. I'm Matt Fontana. He is Justin Tinsley. If you're a baseball fan, I think we all kind of have this little pit in our stomach, a little fear of what is on the horizon for the game that we love so much. Because there's a good chance, Justin, that we're going to have a work stoppage. And it's up because the collective bargaining agreement on the first of the year, 2027, it will have expired. And they're working, well, I don't say working together, but they have sent some negotiations back and forth. They've sent some offers back, and Major League Baseball is making it pretty clear they want a salary cap.
1: Yeah. Just mention about the work stoppage, and I never want to see that in sports, you know, just because, yeah, on the surface, it's like I'm a fan of the game. I want to be able to watch the game. And, you know, life's just a lot more fun when you have that security blanket that are sports. And, you know, certain times of the year you'll have sports. So I'm not celebrating. Obviously, I would never celebrate a work stoppage in sports. But also I think about, you know, the people who work for these teams, like the people who work in the stadiums, they work the parking lot. Like, so many people would be impacted by a work stoppage that I just don't want to see it. But when we talk about a salary cap in baseball, we could talk about the pros and the cons of a salary cap. And I think there's many on both sides. But realistically, do I expect to see this next season? 2 seasons from now, 3 seasons from now, 5 seasons from now. To be honest with you, Matt, I don't, because I just don't think the union would go for something like this. And I it could have. I could be wrong. I could absolutely be wrong. But it's going to have to take a yeoman's effort to convince the majority of the decision makers in baseball to introduce a salary cap into a game, as you just so eloquently said, has existed without a salary cap for so long. None of us even know what a salary cap in baseball would look like. Obviously, we know what the numbers may be, but there's just so much that I believe has to happen before this even, to me, becomes a realistic conversation.
0: The last time that the owners, because baseball obviously has never had a salary cap, but the last time the owners even proposed a salary cap was 1994. So they haven't even brought the subject up for 32 years of proposing a hard salary cap. They did that in 1994. What happened after that? A work stoppage. So that's kind of, I think, maybe history repeating itself a little bit here. And like you said, there's two sides to all of it, because the idea would be salary cap, which means salary floor, which means that I believe there's 12 teams that are not meeting the salary floor. They would need to spend more money, which would be more money in the pockets of maybe some mid-level guys or some lower roster end guys. Okay, fine. Revenue split, 50-50 revenue split. They would actually pool all the media money, which is what the NFL does. Basketball for their national games, it all gets pooled and redistributed. So I see where the owners are coming with it. I've said this on a couple other shows, Justin. I haven't talked to you about this. I want to get your thoughts on what I'm about to say. I think the owners trying to put a salary cap in baseball will be the hardest thing that has ever been done in sports, ever. I don't know how they do it. I really don't.
1: You know, nothing's possible until you do it, right?
0: That's a good point.
1: But but to your point though, Matt, I'm in 100% agreement. This is a league, this is a sport that has never had a salary cap. And this is, how do you convince a sport to, it's one thing if you want to have a pitch clock, right?
0: Sure.
1: That's one thing. That's one thing. You can convince people of that. Like, hey, the entertainment value of the game, let's speed it up for A, B, C, D, and E reasons, right? A salary cap, which at its core affects money, mm-hmm. affects hundreds of millions of dollars, which we've seen baseball. We always say, hey, you want to get paid in sports, you go play baseball because that's where the money is. Because there's no salary cap. You know, there will never be an Ohtani-like contract in the NBA just because there is a salary cap. I just don't see a world, and I could be wrong, and if I'm wrong, I will gladly come back on game night and eat crow. But I just do not see a world or a universe where Major League Baseball and the union come to an agreement and say, like, hey, let's implement a salary cap in this game, and that will completely change the look, feel, and texture of the game. And I'm not even saying that it would completely change it all in a negative sense. I don't believe that. But when you're trying to implement such a massive, sweeping, overwhelming change that is a salary cap in a sport that has never operated with the salary cap, you just, I mean, it. I just don't see how that's possible. I don't see how you get enough people on your side to agree with it.
0: Let's hear from Jesse Rogers, ESPN MLB reporter, and he talks about some of the biggest keys to Major League Baseball's latest collective bargaining agreement proposal. Is Jesse Rogers running through some of those?
2: This is all under a salary cap system. That's important to know because the union really doesn't want to negotiate any of the little details within a cap system, but the league is still going to make the offer. They're sort of legally bound to listen to it, the union is. And so today the league unveiled their final phase of a salary cap system. The headline is, if you're a free agent, you can only sign with another team for a maximum contract of 5 years and 15% of the cap, which right now would be, let's say you want to go to another team this offseason, you can sign for 5 years and $202 million. If you want to stay with your own team, you can sign for 6 years. And that's the sort of cornerstone player provision, they're calling it, similar to the Larry Bird exception in the NBA, where a team can retain its own star by offering a sixth year and 16% of its cap.
1: Do you know how much money will be left on the table? These are baseball players. They're used to the gaudy contracts.
0: Right.
1: You know, even the – and I'm not even talking about the superstars of the world. Even the – just the really good players of the world get massive contracts. 5 years, $202 million. Now, for you and for me, we sign that and we don't look back.
0: Correct.
1: For baseball players, professional baseball players – when you look at the grand scheme of things, you start adding up the numbers, that's a lot of money that would no longer be available to them because it is a salary cap. Now, if you're an owner, you probably love the idea, which is why they're proposing it. You know, so again, as Jesse said, the union is obligated to hear the league out on this, but that doesn't mean you got to come to an agreement on it either.
0: Let's also hear from Jesse, because I thought this was a great question. How does MLB trying to sell this to the Players Association? Here's Jesse Rogers.
2: The salary growth of Major League Baseball players has actually gone slower than the other leagues who are in a cap system. This would create a partnership between the league and the union where they'd both be invested to grow the sport and grow the revenues. This is what's happening in the other sports. This is something they're going to hammer home until this thing gets figured out. The idea that the rate of growth of salaries has actually been slower than the other players in the leagues with a cap system. That's why they think the players should go along with it.
1: I just don't know how you're still going to say. Look, Jesse, baseball savant, baseball genius. I just don't see how this is going to happen anytime soon, man. I just don't see it.
0: And that's the problem. The union's supposed to look out for the majority of the players, right, in the best interest. The best interests are the jobbers, the guys that are on the mid, where it's like if you increase to a salary floor, they're making more money. I think they're just looking at the stars saying, well, we'll try to protect you from your money. It's not what a union should be doing. Coming up, a little more than just a hard foul. It's game night here on ESPN Radio.
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0: NBA last week, it was the league that came in to protect Caitlin Clark. But by doing that, are they actually just opening her up for more? It's game night right here on ESPN Radio, the ESPN app, and SiriusXM Channel 80. Justin Tinsley, Matt Fontana with you here tonight. Caitlin Clark in the WNBA, Justin, has been obviously great for the league, but it's come with this other side of it where,
1: yeah,
0: you know, outcast is probably the wrong word because that's not what it is, but I guess just a level of, you know, other players don't seem to like her. They don't seem to like her that she was just handed the keys to the league. It seems to be that way, and so many people come out and bring up so many of the women that help build the league to what it is today. And it's like, we all understand that, but Caitlin Clark is the one that is going to take it to the next level. And it doesn't mean that there still aren't great players on other teams and things like that, but there seems to be this level of resentment from the rest of the players towards her. And it kind of came to a point last week. If you haven't seen it, there was a loose ball, and Alyssa Thomas goes in to get it. She kind of puts a closed fist kind of on Caitlin Clark's throat. No foul call in the moment, but the next day the league came back and gave her a flagrant two and suspended her for a game. And she missed that game on Saturday. And the Phoenix coach, actually, Nate Tibbetts, he came on. He ripped the league for their process of handing out fouls and the suspension. So, like, Alyssa Thomas served it. She'll be back for their next game. But there's a lot of people questioning, should the WNBA have stepped in like that?
2: This is such a sensitive topic in a lot of ways, and I think you just hit the nail on the head, Matt, for so many of those reasons, because a lot of these conversations that we have around the WNBA, around Caitlin Clark, a lot of these conversations don't really have much to do with basketball, how the game is played. Well, I guess in a sense it is how the game is played, but, you know, the X's and O's and the semantics of the game. Now what Alyssa Thomas did, she absolutely deserved to be disciplined for it. She absolutely deserved to be suspended for it. So I don't have any issue with that whatsoever. But, you know, if you listen to, some really pertinent conversations around the league, this is a conversation that's been happening for a while in terms of, is the WNBA doing enough to protect Caitlin Clark? And I don't think it's necessarily – I don't think that the discussion needs to focus specifically on Caitlin Clark, but I think you can have a larger discussion around officiating in the WNBA, because I think that's a far bigger issue. Just, okay, well, what's a foul? What's not a foul? What's a flagrant foul? But what's a flagrant two? And I think when you talk to a lot of people who are really – who really cover the WNBA, who are invested in the WNBA, I think that's a lot of the conversation you have. But, yeah, you know, I do think that there are a lot of players within the WNBA that, you know, they may not be particularly fond of Caitlin Clark for a multitude of reasons. I don't think it's necessarily – well, I can't say that, but I don't think it's always, oh, she was handed the keys to this and, you know, other players deserved it. I think a lot of it comes from their perceived interactions with her. Mm. Like, oh, she doesn't show enough homage to, you know, the people who helped build the league before her, and they're hailing her as Michael Jordan, LeBron James, you know, Muhammad Ali all rolled in one. You know what I'm saying? This person who will carry the league single-handedly when there's so much talent within the league. So I think there is some animosity there. But when I look at the physicality of the game, the WNBA has always been physical. Sure. It has always been a league where I've seen ladies go for layups and they get elbowed in the ribs. And sometimes they get a call, sometimes they don't. But it's a Caitlin Clark issue because she's such a visible entry point to, in my eyes, a much larger conversation.
0: Nate Tibbetts is the head coach for the Phoenix Mercury, who Alyssa Thomas plays for. And after their game yesterday, he ripped into the WNBA. He said, "I'd like to hit on a disappointment in the suspension process by our league and leaders in the W. This was not a thorough investigation, in my opinion," Tibbetts said. "The people in this league know who Alyssa Thomas is." He said, "She's a competitor. She's a winner. She's tough. But one thing she is not is cheap." I believe that, but also what thorough investigation do you have to have? Here is a 2-second video. That's what happened. I'm with you, JT. It deserved a suspension. She got one game. I think that's fair, and we can move on. Again, it is so different because it is Caitlin Clark. That action is a suspension-worthy action. I don't care who is involved. It could have been Caitlin Clark doing it to somebody else, and I would have said, that deserves a suspension. You just can't do that.
2: Yeah, and look, for the record, Alyssa Thomas is one of the best players in the WNBA.
0: Correct.
2: She is hard-nosed. She is the type of player you want to go to war with. And, you know, but, you know, when you play with those type of players, every now and then they're gonna put a little too much dip on their chip, you know, and that's what happened. But I think when you watch Caitlin Clark play and you see these clips of her maybe chastising referees, maybe chastising other players within the WNBA, and I have no issue whatsoever with trash talk, but sometimes it feels like players within the league react in a way that they feel like what Caitlin Clark is doing or saying or how she's acting, it feels sometimes beyond the game of basketball, and this is their way of enacting retribution. Like, look, this is what happens in sports. I'm not saying I condone it 100%, but when you go back and look at Michael Jordan in the 80s, you know, we talk about what the Pistons did to him. Every time he came to the basket, they knocked him on his, you know what? They didn't hide from the fact that, like, hey, look, this guy is an incredible basketball player, but we're going to beat him up, at least until the point where we can't beat him up anymore. Not saying that it's right, not saying that it's wrong, but there is a precedent for this. Now, the WNBA needs to be way more consistent in what they are calling and what they're not calling, because I think officiating is the biggest problem within the league.
0: Speaking of that, Annie Constable, she writes for The Athletic, women's basketball reporter. She was on the best week ever. Justin, she agrees with you about the officiating. Let's hear from Annie.
1: Highlighting all of this is a year that started with what some were saying, the game being over-officiated, and now we're kind of at this point where many are feeling that the game is going back to a standard it was previously at, which many coaches, executives had an issue with. And that's once again with inconsistent officiating.
2: I think anybody who's a fan or covers any league, I mean, we see it all the time in every league, right? We talk about in the NFL, like, oh, what's a catch and what's not to catch, or what's not a catch. We see it in the NBA. The quality of officiating will dictate the quality of a game. And it's really unfortunate in a lot of cases, because being a referee is one of the hardest professions you can ever embark on. There's not really a lot of reward in it. When you get one call wrong, everybody knows who you are for all the wrong reasons. But when you are single-handedly responsible for the quality, not just of a game, but the fan experience as well, that's what the league is going to have to, like, look in the mirror and say, how do we counteract this? How do we improve on it? And I think once you improve on that, then maybe you improve on these conversations where we're talking about Caitlin Clark and how she's officiated or even not officiated.
0: I think this kind of ties back to Caitlin Clark in this way. Tell me what you think on this, Justin. Is that the WNBA has had a really massive jump over the last couple of years. Some of that is with Caitlin Clark. Some of it was already happening before she got there. The rise is on. The money is going up. The salaries are going up. And I think, not to excuse the league of how it was before, but maybe they just couldn't put the resources into it to make sure that the officiating was where it needed to be. Like, the NFL spends a lot of money to make sure their officials are on the not on the up and up, but they're doing the best job that they can in video review. The NBA, a lot of money and all that. Now that the league, now that the WNBA is getting to this point, maybe now they can focus on. I'm going to give them the benefit of the doubt and maybe say it wasn't a focus before, but it needs to be now. All that being said, action must be taken. Like, now that it is, and now we're at this point that it's in the forefront and visible, it's now on the league to take some action and maybe try to get the officiating where they need it to be.
2: I'll leave it with this. Cat Williams, one of my favorite comedians, he has an old school joke where he says, a Chrysler 300 looked like a Bentley until a Bentley pulls up. The WNBA is trying to get to their Bentley category, their Bentley experience. You can't keep having Chrysler 300 type of officiating. And that's something they're going to have to address, as you just said.
0: Got to get there. Well, coming up, we'll have a little free basketball for everybody. 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

0: when you think you've seen it all, something crazy happens yet again. Records be broken, all of it. And we certainly had a crazy one in the WNBA. It's game night right here on ESPN Radio, ESPN app, Sirius XM, Channel 80. Justin Tinsley, Matt Fontana. We had one of those in the WNBA on Sunday with a quadruple overtime game. Four overtimes. The Washington Mystics beat the Portland Flyer 124-123 against Sunday in four overtimes, tying the longest game in WNBA history. The only other four overtime game goes back to July 3rd, 2001, Washington and Seattle in that one. But in this game, the Mystics and the Fire combined for 247 points, which is the second most point total for a single game in WNBA history. So you talk about crazy. I would say this one certainly has that, Justin, of a quadruple overtime, second most points in a WNBA game in history.
1: Oh, that checks off all the boxes. And look, I'm not going to say that's the craziest game in WNBA history, but you'd be hard-pressed to find two more that's crazier than that. Like, a quadruple overtime thriller is amazing. And it ended in a one-point game. 124, 123, four overtimes. You know, it doesn't get much more thrilling than that. So I got it. Shout out to the home team, the Washington Mystics. I'm glad they can come out on the on the positive side of an instant classic. But yeah, you're not going to find many games better in WNBA history than I'm talking about, like, single individual games.
0: Right.
1: You're not going to find many better in WNBA history than that.
0: All right, craziest game you have ever been at. 1-888-SAY-ESPN. That's 1-888-729-3776. If you jump in quick, the craziest game that you've ever seen in person, or even if you watch it on TV, but I think it'd be better if you were in person. So I have two, Justin.
1: Yeah, I want to hear yours. Yeah,
0: so
1: yeah.
0: I have a good crazy and a bad crazy. Which
1: go
0: one
1: bad
0: you
1: first. You always bad go first. Bad first. Yep. 20... I kind of know where you're about to go with the bad.
0: But... Oh, you know it. 2022 Cleveland Browns,
1: yeah.
0: New York Jets. And it's even crazier that I was working the sidelines for that game. So I'm on the sideline. I'm doing some freelance work for the Browns Radio Network. Let me set the scene. The Browns, the Jets, this is only the second game of the season. Browns are at home, okay? And Browns had been leading. It had been a back-and-forth game, back-and-forth. But the interesting thing is this. The Browns were up 24-17 with about 7.5 minutes to go in the game. They get the ball. They go on a nice short drive, and they score a touchdown by Nick Chubb that puts them up 30-17. 30-17 right under the two-minute warning. And you would sit there and think there is no way on God's green earth that the New York Jets are going to win this game. So the Browns kick the ball back off. Joe Flacco is at quarterback for the New York Jets. And I'll never forget this. They ran a play, and then I'm standing on the sidelines with Gerard Sherry. You hear Gerard, ESPN Cleveland, sometimes on ESPN Radio. And we watch this guy, Corey Davis, receiver for the Jets, run past every Cleveland Brown player on the field. And Gerard and I look at him and point, and they go, is somebody covering that guy? Here comes the pass from Joe Flacco. 66 yards. He goes and scores a touchdown. You'd sit there and be like, oh, that's no big deal. It's okay. We're still up 30-24. They'd have to, you know, onside kick it and go back down the field. Well, they onside kick it with exactly 1 minute to go, 118 to go. Joe Flacco takes them 9 plays, 53 yards down the field. They score a touchdown, Garrett Wilson. They kick the extra point. They lead 31-30. Browns get the ball back, and in 2 plays, Jacoby Brissett gets intercepted, and they lose the game. Browns were up 13 points with 2 minutes to go in the game and gave up 2 touchdowns in the span of a minute and a half and lose. That was the craziest bad game that I've ever been to in my life.
1: All right, so redeem your great one, I guess you could say.
0: the Francisco Lindor home run against the Yankees in the playoffs. They said that was the loudest registered decibel level at any stadium in America. I don't know about soccer, but that statistic might be false. I've seen it on Twitter. It can't lie on Twitter, right? It's got to be true. I saw it on social media, Justin. It's got to be true.
1: No, that whatever one, lie there.
0: There, never lie there. I'll just never forget it because the roar that whatever the decibel reading was, the loud, because it hit the foul pole too, and everybody's waiting, clangs off the foul pole, and the whole place erupts. I've never seen a game go crazy like that. That one was so crazy.
1: All right, so I got two for you.
0: Okay, good.
1: It's a great one and it's a bad one. So I'll actually start with the great one.
0: Okay.
1: I was in Toronto. This wasn't an actual game, but I saw it was my first NBA All-Star weekend. It was Kobe's last All-Star weekend in Toronto. But I saw the Zach LaVine, Aaron Gordon dunk contest.
0: Oh, that's a good one.
1: And
0: yeah.
1: That was one of those things. All the journalists on press row, they closed their laptop and was like, what is going on? Because it was 50 dunk after 50 dunk mm-hmm. after 50 dunk after 50 dunk. He was like, this is the most amazing display I've ever seen in a dunk contest in person. So I got to go with that. Everybody's jaw dropped. Like, people were walking out of the arena like, it doesn't get any better than this. And be quite honest with you,
0: I don't know if it has. I don't really think it has. Yeah. Like, I agree.
1: All right, so
0: my bad.
1: The bad one. So I wasn't at this game in person, but I'll never forget. I had just started at ESPN. I was living in LA at the time, but I was going to do my orientation in Bristol. I had a layover in Dallas. Obviously, you know I'm a Cowboys fan. I get to Dallas. All the flights are grounded because, ironically, knowing my luck, there's a severe ice storm in Dallas. Okay. So I'm like, all right, cool. I'm at an airport. You know, I'll stop at an airport bar, you know, get some food, and I'll stay at the hotel near the airport, whatever. It's the day of Packers Cowboys, the Dez Bryant day, the Dez Bryant catch day. I'm sitting in an airport with nothing but Cowboys fans watching this game. Romo drops back, heaves a pass to the end zone. Dez makes an incredible play. And look, I'm not going to say the airport was as loud as that Lindor home run.
0: Right,
1: it was not.
0: Right, but.
1: But at least in terms of airport decibels, I have never seen so many people who didn't know each other hug. I think I saw two people make out who had never seen each other before. It was like pure euphoria. And then one of my colleagues who was with me, he tapped me on the shoulder. He was like, I don't think that's a catch. And I'm like,
0: I don't know if it's a catch either. But...
1: yeah. And I'm like, well, again, FCC regulations, I think you're wrong. And like, that was absolutely a catch. How could it not be a catch?
0: Right.
1: 45 seconds later, they rule incomplete. And I mean the look of despair and defeat. I will never forget. That was the saddest thing I've ever seen in person. And again, I wasn't even at the game.
0: Yeah. No, and that one, I remember watching it too, and I was like, he rolled over with it. He tapped it up to himself.
1: He caught the damn ball, Matt. He caught the damn ball.
0: I don't disagree with you. I think that's a catch, and especially with the ground and now in today's NFL. I don't know. But like you said earlier, what's a catch anymore in the NFL?
1: Right.
0: We don't even know. They don't even have time. I was wondering if anybody would have been at that, the Saints and the Rams, the no pass interference game, the no call on that one. And
1: that was
0: a good one, too. Great stuff, man. Always appreciate you guys. Coming up, SportsCenter All Night with Jay Reynolds. 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
10: Round of 32. Now underway as the tournament continues to be whittled. That's straight ahead. SportsCenter All Night, ESPN Radio, ESPN App, Sirius XM, Channel 80. We're heading into a big week for America. Of course, the World Cup continuing, but there's also, birthday number 250 coming up this week. And what's more American than a good old Red Sox-Yankees rivalry? That's what we had this weekend, including the finality. The finale on Sunday Night Baseball at Fenway. We saw the first scoring of the game in the fourth.
11: The pitch. Swing and a liner into center field. Sinking, base hit. Jones up with it on the bounce. One run is in. Contreras dives in. And Durbin delivers. It's a two-run single. And here in the bottom of the fourth, the Red Sox have the lead. Caleb Durbin comes through.
10: Red Sox getting some offense for their starter, Sonny Gray, who was dealing.
11: No balls, two strikes. Gray is ready. And pauses, now delivers. In there, got him looking. He lifted the leg and then kept it up there, kind of like what you see from some of the Japanese pitchers, and then fired a strike right through there and froze Dominguez. 12 up, 12 down, or midway in the fourth. Here comes the 2-2. Check swing and a ball in the dirt. Did he go? Yes, he did. Chisholm is upset that they didn't ask third base umpire Clint Vondrak. But he is not going to like the outcome. It's a strikeout.
10: Sonny Gray with a no-hitter through six at that point, as you heard. Chisholm didn't like the call. By the way, he was ultimately tossed there. Sonny Gray still in the game, though.
11: Gray, the 1-2. Swing and a miss. Struck him out. Sonny Gray, seven shutout, no-hit innings.
10: He would lose the no-hitter in the eighth. Not only that, Boston couldn't hand Sonny Gray the win because of what happened in the ninth with Aroldis Chapman in the game.
11: Swing and a high fly ball out towards right center. Abreu to his right. Circles and makes the catch. And his throw will come into second. It gets away, and that one keeps rolling. And here comes the runner, Caballero. He scores all the way from second. Down to third goes Volpe. And the Yankees have gotten a run, and the tying run is 90 feet away. 0-2, here comes. Bouncer to short. Coming home with it. The throw, tag, safe! And we are tied. but he gets his hand in. The bouncer to Cheng. And he just couldn't unload it quickly enough. And Volpe got his hand underneath Wong, and it is 2-2.
10: Yankees tie the Sunday night game at Fenway. They go to the 10th. Yankees score a pair in the top of the 10th. Bottom of the 10th, Boston gets a couple to tie, and then...
11: the pitch. Swing and a line drive. Base hit right field. Out into the vacated right field. In to score Yoshida. Duran wins it, and they mob him between first and second. A seesaw battle in the late stages, and the Red Sox win it in 10. They walk it off 5-4. What a win.
10: John Ciampi called it right here on ESPN Radio. 5-4 in 10 for Boston. It's the 11th time they've swept the Yankees in a series of four or more games. It's the first time in the history of the Red Sox-Yankees rivalry where a team 10 games below 500 completed a four-game sweep of a team 10 games above 500. Yankees manager Aaron Boone.
0: Obviously a terrible weekend for us. Love the fight, the comeback there, pressure them in the 9th and the 10th. You know, we did a good job, you know, pitching for the most part today, and obviously Cruiser had a tough one, left some pitches up for him. So, you know, it's one of those crap moments of the season, crap times of the season where you have a really rough weekend against a division rival, but you know, you gotta get over it quickly and understand we got a homestand starting tomorrow and pick ourselves up. And the bottom line is, you know, we got to get it going a little bit offensively. And you know, when we're not scoring, we just didn't play clean enough here this weekend.
10: And the Yankees get swept at Fenway. As a result, Yankees were hitless through four in three consecutive games for the first time since 1963. They had 17 hits in the series. Fewest they've had in a four-game series against the Red Sox. Boston's 11th consecutive quality start. Sonny Gray gets a no decision, 7 1/3 innings, allowing a hit, 9 strikeouts. 7th active player to reach the 2,000 career strikeout mark. Winds up with a no decision. Red Sox win it in 10. Cubs and Brewers would also go 10 innings.
12: Here comes the 3-1 delivery. Line drive, base hit to left. Scores around third, racing home. Bregman ball bobbled in left. 2-run single, Seiya Suzuki, and the Cubs now up 4-1 over the Brewers here in the 10th, stopping at second base, Bush.
10: Cubs scoring 3 in the top of the 10th. Brewers getting a couple back in the bottom of the 10th, and then
12: Wicks works his motion. Here comes the 2-2. Sanchez hits one on the ground to third, fielded by Bregman. A second for one, Horner to first, double play. Cubs win!
10: Cubs Radio Network, 4-3 the final, 7th win in extra innings for the Cubs this season. That's tied for the most in baseball with the Cardinals and the Mets. The Brewers lost, snapping a 5-game win streak in extra inning games. They're now 6-3 in extra innings this season. Also had extra innings in Detroit, Astros and Tigers in the 10th.
13: 2-2, and Walker drives this one deep to left field, and you can kiss it goodbye. Beyond the bullpens, a 3-run home run for Christian Walker, his 19th long ball of the season, and the Astros now lead this one 7-3.
10: They'd hold on for a 7-5 win in 10 innings. KBME 790 AM with the call. Astros taking the 4-game series 3-1, their 5th consecutive series that they have won. Phillies and Mets, they had a milestone in that one.
14: The pitch. Swung on. Hit high in the air. Right center field. Pretty deep. Ewing back. Track. Wall. Gone. Number 30. Kyle Schwarber puts the Phillies on top with a 2-run turnaround homer here in the top of the 7th. It is 5-4 Phillies.
10: That would be the final. Phillies win it by that 5-4 margin. 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Kyle Schwarber 2-for-5. That 2-run homer, his 30th on the season, 5th 30-homer season with the Phillies. He's the first National League player with 30 homers before July since Albert Pujols in 2009.
15: I remember the first time I hit 30 home runs in 2017, and, you know, it's... I always felt like that was kind of like a cool number that you want to get to, and very fortunate to feel to get to this point this early. But it's not something that I truly focus on. I think it's just more the fact of trying to take care of bats, having quality at bats, and trying to help any way possible those guys on the field and help them win.
10: And the Phillies get the win, 5-4 over the Mets in this one. Schwarber's 30th homer in his 80th game played this season. Fewest games played to reach 30 homers in a season by a Phillies player all time. Sports Center all night, ESPN Radio. Phillies Mets did not go extra innings like the other ones we mentioned. But speaking of going extra, how about the Mystics and Fire in the WNBA?
16: Down by three, less than 5 seconds to go. Carla Lake was able to hit a three. Can they do it again?

0: overtime, double overtime, triple overtime. They went to a fourth overtime.
1: Citron went and got Flores to get the ball. All right, she looks okay here. Cuts to the rim. She was facing me out. She's got plenty of legs. Sonia Citron, in a gutty performance, gives the Mystics a two-point lead. Arlaway takes off. At the buzzer, no! And Washington hangs on. Oh, man, Carla Lake. So many huge buckets in this game. But that one would not drop.
0: WNBA League pass, and in the end, it's the Mystics with a 124-123 quadruple overtime win. Second four-overtime game in WNBA history. Mystics also involved in that one. They beat the Storm back in 2001. The teams on Sunday combined for 247 points, second most in a game in WNBA history. Third game in WNBA history with five players scoring at least 25. SportsCenter all night, ESPN Radio. World Cup round of 32 action on Sunday, and it's Canada with a 1-0 win over South Africa. Canada advances to the round of 16 in its first knockout stage match at the World Cup. They'll get the winner of the Netherlands-Morocco matchup in the round of 16. Canada has 9 goals in the tournament, most by a CONCACAF men's team in a single FIFA World Cup. As the round of 32 continues, matchups that we should be keeping an eye on this week, ESPN analyst Don Hutchinson and Craig Burley.
2: It's a little bit of an agenda-driven one, this. England DR Congo.
3: Shock.
2: Because England have not performed well in this World Cup. They won the group, but they haven't played well. DR Congo has been one of the great stories. They drew with Portugal match day one. They lost narrowly to Colombia, and then they beat Uzbekistan. And there's a lot of hope in England about how far they'll go. And if they were to slip on this one, it would be a bit of a national disaster back in England. And I can't help feeling there's a little bit of a Scottish person who, they had a bad World Cup. We want to bestow our bad World Cup on their bad World Cup. So I'm just wondering if England are going to slip up against the DR Congo.
3: Don, what's your fixture?
4: I've got Netherlands versus Morocco. I just think styles make fights. I think the matchup between these two attacking sides, it's going to be one of them games where surely there's goals. It could be a 4-3. I've got Holland advancing, the Netherlands advancing. But I think when you watch the game unfold with two attacking sides that are not going to be defensive, this could be anything. It's going to be a great game.
0: That one comes up on Monday, 9 o'clock Eastern. And yes, the winner gets Canada in the round of 16. The U.S. will play Bosnia-Herzegovina this week. Earlier on ESPN Radio, former women's national team midfielder and analyst for Apple TV, Casey White.
5: We've learned a lot about the United States roster. There were a lot of questions going in. There was a lot of wonder of how they were going to compete in general in this World Cup. So I think if you look at what we were thinking before, everyone thought we should advance out of group, but you just never know. We've had some years where we haven't done that when the expectation was high. So there's a positive piece about the U.S. coming out of group stage. The last game was a little bit tough, and people have been a little bit harsh on the third result, getting the loss to Turkey. The reality is the chance to win three group games was really positive for our team. There's just a lot more eyes on the sport right now. The visibility has grown, and I see that as a positive thing. What we do know now are the players that most likely will be contributing as we go through the knockout rounds. It won't be as big of a roster that's going to be seeing the field as we've seen in group stage.
3: Do you worry at all? I know Mauricio Pochettino was like, why are you guys asking me about losing the game against Turkey the other day, because they'd already advanced out of group. But like, is momentum something that should be considered here? The loss to Turkey going into the game against Bosnia and Herzegovina, now that it is the knockout stage?
5: As a manager, momentum is definitely considered. I think you bring up a really great point in that regard. And even more than momentum, continuity of play. But the other considerations have to be, where are players at physically? Where are players at mentally? And so those pieces have to come into consideration as well. The best managers figure out how to balance that. I understand Mauricio Pochettino's dismay a little bit at the questions, but I also understand that this is good. The expectation

0: from our media is getting higher and higher for this team. And that's a positive thing for U.S. soccer, even though I understand that he wanted to celebrate getting out of group.
1: We'll see how the Americans fare this week against Bosnia-Herzegovina. 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Still trying to leave San Francisco. That's next. 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
9: A walk-off homer in the bottom of the 14th inning. 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
9: Hammer to left field. 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Mike Trout, how's that to start the season?
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9: Gone. Oh, my goodness. He crushed it. Giancarlo Stanton and the American League with one swing has tied it up.
10: 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How much fun was that?
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9: Judge back some more. Leaping and he caught it. Out of here. Mookie Betts. Shohei Ohtani.
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9: 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Repeat champions for the first time in baseball in 25 years. The Dodgers are World Series champs.
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1: 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Brandon Ayuk continuing his campaign against the Niners, insisting his relationship with the team will never be repaired. This weekend, another 3.5-minute video on YouTube claiming his former agent has influenced the ongoing situation, and general manager John Lynch recently showed up at his house.
2: General manager gonna pull up to my house. Oh, weirdo. Like, bro, don't pull up to my house uninvited, boy. It ain't safe. But I knew his ass was gonna do it. So I'm looking at my camera, my front door camera. I see a big old white boy, white man, former NFL safety. And I'm like, oh, hell no. And I know my wife is about to be back home soon. So I had to call my wife and say, it's a big ass white man at the house. I don't know what he's doing over there. He was not invited. Creepy. So if you on your way home, just probably just spin the block a few times, because I don't know what bro on.
1: Ayuk saying he has no plans to return to the team facility, except for one possible exception, October 19th, which is when the Niners happen to host Washington on Monday Night Football. Ayuk has been trying to navigate his way to the Commanders and play with quarterback and former Arizona State teammate Jaden Daniels. He said in a social media post last week he would sign with the Commanders tomorrow if the Niners would release him. Earlier on ESPN Radio, our Justin Tinsley.
3: I thought Giannis and the Bucks was the most uncomfortable long-term breakup that we would see in sports. Brandon Ayuk and the 49ers, and really is Brandon Ayuk, just said, hold my beer. Like, I want this to be over. I don't think he's doing himself any favors by all of these Instagram videos he's posting. I don't – what if his end goal is to be cut by the 49ers, what makes you so sure that that the Commanders are going to sign you? Yes, I understand that Jaden Daniels was your teammate at Arizona State, mind you, not at LSU where he won his Heisman, you know. So – it's hustling backwards in a sense to me. This isn't something where this I guess you could say division between franchise and player just started over the last couple of weeks. This has been going on since before he signed that $100 million contract. Mm-hmm. And even after he signed the $100 million contract, they were still at odds, so much so that he had to give money back after signing that contract after going AWOL. That's not the reputation you want to have to get out of a contract. We've seen wide receivers be quote-unquote divas, right? But this is not diva activity. This is, I don't know what you would call this. This is, again, I'll just say it again. This is hustling backwards, and I don't think Brandon Ayuk is doing himself any favors whatsoever, and it's really unfortunate because this is a really good football player when he's healthy. There's got to be a different way to ask out of this contract.
1: Still wants to get to Washington. We'll see if the Commanders actually have interest. He's still under contract with the Niners, so Washington can't publicly express interest in the wide receiver without violating tampering rules. The Niners did sign Ayuk to a 4-year, $120 million extension in August of 2024, but the Niners and Ayuk have been at odds for almost a year. The situation really escalated last summer when the Niners voided the remaining guaranteed money in his contract because he did not participate in rehab sessions for his torn ACL, MCL, and meniscus in his right knee, which he suffered in the 2024 season. The Niners put Ayuk on the reserve team list in December after he stopped showing up at the team facility. SportsCenter All Night, ESPN Radio. Speaking of San Francisco, Giants hosting the Braves.
4: 1-0 pitch. Lee swings. Grounds went into the hole. Right side. Far to his left. Albies glove. Spins. Throws wildly to first. It gets by Olsen and rolls back behind home plate. Ramos has scored the second run of the inning. Devers will get all the way to third. And into second, Jung Hoo Lee. Another Braves error.
1: Giants getting offense, even with Chris Sale racking up some Ks.
5: One two to Haas, and he struck him out looking. Slider through the back door freezes Haas. That ends the sixth inning. 10 strikeouts for Sale, but 2 runs across for the Giants. Altogether, 4 hits in the inning.
1: 93rd career 10-strikeout game for Chris Sale. Giants also getting a decent start.
4: For Albies, the 1-0, he swings and skies one out into left center. He got it off the end of the bat. Gilbert is in, under it, he's got it. And the inning is over. What a performance from Robbie Ray this afternoon. Many on their feet here at Oracle Park. 8 innings, just 1 unearned run allowed.
1: KNBR with the call there. The Braves call on 680 The Fan. Robbie Ray, 8 innings, the walk, 2 strikeouts. First Giants pitcher with 8 innings and no earned runs in back-to-back appearances since Tim Lincecum in 2014. He also did 2 straight. As for Chris Sale, he went 6 innings with those 10 strikeouts, 1 walk. Giants get the 3-2 win over the Braves, who are now 4-12 in their last 16 games, worst record in baseball since June 9th. They've lost 6 games in the standings over that span. Giants 4-2 in their last 6. The Angels, a 4-1 win over the A's. Josh Lowe, complete game. A save, number 6. First career grand slam. Angels 6 grand slams this season. They got all 4 runs on the one swing. Angels are 6-2 in their last 8. Sports Center All Night. It's ESPN Radio.
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1: Mystics outlast the Fire in 4 overtimes in WNBA action on Sunday. Phillies, a 5-4 win over the Mets as Kyle Schwarber becomes the first with 30 home runs. Does it prior to July, the first to do that in the National League since Albert Pujols in 2009. Last place Red Sox complete a 4-game sweep of the Yankees.
2: The pitch. Swing and a line drive. Base hit right field. Out into the vacated right field. In to score Yoshida. Duran wins it. And they mob him between first and second. A seesaw battle in the late stages. And the Red Sox win it in 10. They walk it off 5-4. What a win.
1: In a game that Boston starter Sonny Gray didn't allow a hit until the 8th inning, but the Yankees rallied, tied it, sent it to extra innings, took the lead in the 10th before the Red Sox rallied in the home half of the 10th to walk it off and sweep the 4-game series. You heard it here on ESPN Radio. John Shombe, Doug Glanville, of course, had the call for Sunday Night Baseball. Boog.
2: All right, Jay, thanks very much. Your final in 10. Red Sox win it 5-4. And Doug Glanville, that's one of the better regular season games you're going to watch.
3: Yeah, I mean, that was a lot of fun to watch and be engaged in, but also tell the story of. And, you know, you're just watching a historic rival, which we certainly know about. And the series starts with the Yankees in first, the Red Sox in last. And the Red Sox just completed a sweep here on a game that they absolutely just chipped away. I mean, it was death by a thousand paper cuts, but you know, part of it was Sonny Gray on the mound just throwing a masterful performance. I mean, just every pitch working, had the no-hitter for a while, and then the bullpen did the rest, and when they got the hiccups, the offense picked up the pitching, and that's the sign of a team that's responding, and they did it through base running and big hits at the right time.
2: As far as the Yankees are concerned, they're beat up right now, but they were going up against a pitcher in Sonny Gray who was magnificent here on Sunday night.
3: I mean, he really was. And you talk about working pitches. He had the two-seamer. He had the curveball. He threw the cutter. He just had everything working well and just kept the Yankees off balance. And it exposed some of the weaknesses of how the Yankees have been struggling offensively. But the Yankees came back and a little bit of break, a couple errors, mistakes they capitalized on. But they just could not get the quick strike late. And then their pitching just failed them late in the game and the big hits by the Red Sox.
2: What a ball game. The Yankees get 2 in the 9th to tie it, 2 in the 10th to take the lead, but the Red Sox 3 in the bottom of the 10th, and they walk it off on Jarren Duran's RBI single. 5-4 in 10. The Red Sox complete a 4-game sweep of the Yankees. For Doug Glanville, I'm John Shombe right here in your home for the 2026 Home Run Derby and All-Star Game, ESPN Radio and ESPN app. Now we send it back to Jay Reynolds in the studio.
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4: On a 2-1. Beck smacks a base hit into left center field. Ohtani is in. Pajes will race home. Marcus Lynn Betts is on one. A 2-run single to make it 4-1 LA here in the top of the fifth.
1: They'd hang on for a 4-2 win. AM 570 LA Sports. Betts with the 2-run single in the fifth now has an RBI in 5 consecutive games. Dodgers get the win. They are now 5-1 in their last 6 overall. They've won 4 of the 6 games against the Padres this season. Padres back-to-back losses following their 4-game win streak. Angels, a 4-1 win over the A's. They got all 4 runs on one swing.
5: 1-2 pitch, and he swings at this one. Lifts a high fly ball that's carrying deep down that right side. It is out of here. That is a grand slam right there. 4-0 Angels.
1: Angels with 6 grand slams this season. Angels Radio AM 830. They beat the Athletics 4-1. Athletics now 2-6 in their last 8 games. 0-8 with runners in scoring position on Sunday. Cardinals edge the Marlins 2-1. Cardinals snapping a four-game losing streak, avoiding their first five-game losing streak of the season. Marlins, meanwhile, have a four-game win streak snapped, just their second loss in their last 10 games. How about the Nationals in their matchup with the Orioles?
6: He kicks and delivers, and Garcia swings, hits it high in the air, deep right center field. Beavers going back, way back. It is going, going, and gone. Goodbye. Another home run for Luis Garcia Jr. It's the Nationals 5, the Orioles 2. Bang, zoom again.
7: So we had a long drive, right field on a line, way back toward the wall, and it's off the top of the wall and in play. The Nationals might want to check a replay here. My initial thought was a home run.
8: This is a review for a possible home run.
7: Yeah, this is going to be a home run.
8: The call is overturned. It is a home run.
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1: Nationals Radio Network, 3-for-5. Two homers, five RBI, his third multi-homer game this season. Nationals beat the Orioles 6-4. Nationals have back-to-back wins for the first time since a four-game win streak in mid-June. Six runs scored. That gives them 449 on the season, the most before July within a season in the Nationals Expos history. Guardians and Mariners.
4: A swing!
1: Pinch hit in the seventh inning. Go ahead, two-run double in the eighth inning. Guardians go on to a 6-5 win over Seattle. Tom Hamilton on WTAM. Guardians' first win when trailing by three or more in the eighth inning or later. This season, they were 0-20 entering the game. They get the win. Mariners with their second loss when leading by at least three in the eighth inning or later this season. Twins rallying late against the Rockies.
9: The 1-0 pitch is on the way. Swung on, a hit in the air to center field and fairly deep. Carrick racing back. He's at the base of the wall looking up at the shrubs, and it's gone for a home run. Ryan Kreidler straight away center field with a mammoth blast, and the Twins surge into a 3-2 lead.
1: Treasure Island Baseball Network, that would be the final. Twins get the 3-2 win over Colorado. Twins have won four of the last five series since June 12th. Rangers a 3-2 win over Toronto. Rangers 4-0 against the Blue Jays in 4-0. They take all four against the Blue Jays in the series. Their first road series sweep this season. They scored the game-winning run in the top of the ninth on a wild pitch. Rays pulling away from the Diamondbacks.
9: Swings and it's this one. A mile high to deep left center. Way back and way gone. Into the back of the daiquiri deck for Junior Caminero. He didn't homer in the first, but he's now homered in four straight games.
1: That one coming in the bottom of the fifth. And the Rays go on to a 5-1 win over the Diamondbacks. Caminero 3-for-3, including his 22nd home run. Fourth straight game with a home run. Rays with their fifth consecutive win. SportsCenter all night. ESPN Radio. NBA. The Hornets making another deal. They're trading Miles Bridges, first round pick in 2029 pick, and a 2027 second rounder to Phoenix for Grayson Allen, Royce O'Neal, and a first rounder in 2033. Hornets making a couple of major trades in the past 3 days. Of course, they sent all-star LaMelo Ball to the Timberwolves on Thursday. Hornets also agreeing to a 3-year, $74 million deal to keep Kobe White. As for Bridges, helped Charlotte this past season, come within a play-in victory and ending the playoff drought that dates back to 2016. Earlier on ESPN Radio, Sirius XM NBA host David Shepard.
10: Miles Bridges, somebody that was the longest tenured, you know, Charlotte Hornet. I thought he was really good in the postseason, at least in the play-in games. LaMelo Ball, an all-star by, you know, season number two, and they ship away the two longest tenured Hornets. Clearly they're going all in on Knipple and Brandon Miller. I like Grayson Allen. I like Royce O'Neal. These are veteran guys, but I thought you had a pretty proven veteran in Miles Bridges. So clearly And this is nothing that I've been told or nothing that's been confirmed. It seems they're looking to go in a different direction in terms of leadership. You know, Miles Bridges, he has certainly had his issues off the floor. Same could be said for LaMelo Ball. This is a team that was one of the best teams in the NBA in the second half of the season.
1: And they've made a couple of key moves in the past handful of days. Earlier on ESPN Radio, Matt Jones, Davis Dennis Jr.
11: For now, for the time being, that has kept Anthony Edwards steady in Minneapolis. Like, that is something that he seemed to want, this trade. Now, I don't think it'll go as well as maybe Anthony Edwards thinks it'll go with LaMelo. I don't think that was a good trade for the Timberwolves to make. But when they moved on from Julius Randle, Karl Anthony Towns wins a championship without, you know, after leaving Minnesota, and you're looking at Anthony Edwards and you're saying, this is going to be the next dude who ass out. Minnesota got cheap at the wrong time with this dude. They are not ready to win a championship. He's going to be the next guy out. And for the time being, LaMelo Ball going there means that Anthony Edwards, a potential face of the league type of guy, is going to stay in Minneapolis a little bit longer.
12: LaMelo Ball and Anthony Edwards.
11: Yeah.
12: Explain to me how these two dudes play together. They strike me as being the same, but Anthony Edwards is just better. So LaMelo Ball is going to be the second version of that. And how does that work?
11: Okay, offensively it works. Offensively,
12: you think it does work? Okay.
11: It works offensively for a couple reasons. One, LaMelo gets guys open. So there's that. He is going to raise the roof raise the ceiling on a bunch of different guys.
12: Yes.
11: Particularly Anthony Edwards, who was a really good spot-up shooter from three. We saw what he did with Konkanipo and those guys and getting them open. Anthony Edwards now, you cannot just double-team him at the half-court line, which a lot of teams were doing, because LaMelo Ball now gets the ball at four on three. So I think they're going to cause a lot of headaches offensively for a lot of teams. Anthony Edwards is probably going to score more points and have a better field goal percentage. LaMelo Ball, theoretically, is going to have the same. And what we know about LaMelo, when he was with Charlotte, he was one of the 10 most important offensive players in the league in terms of plus-minus, in terms of the offense being better, in terms of when he's off the court, all that stuff. I think offensively they're going to cause a lot of trouble. Defensively, LaMelo being healthy, those are the questions when you're talking about a team trying to win a championship. But in the regular season, they're going to cause fits offensively for
12: teams. Nothing, but that trade does not change the fundamental calculus of the West. Oklahoma City and San Antonio, with Denver maybe a notch below, and then Minnesota's not in that group, right?
11: No, Minnesota's not in a group. Now, the things it does change fundamentally, I think it does make the chances of Denver playing against San Antonio, because Minnesota just had Denver's number. And Denver, I think, does not have to worry about Minnesota in the way that they did before. So now, if you're looking at Jokic and you're saying, I don't have to play Denver, I mean, I don't have to play Minnesota, and now I'm playing OKC and I'm playing San Antonio, that changes things a little bit for Denver and Jokic in that balance in the West. I would say that they have a shot, depending on Aaron Gordon's health, to be back in that mix up there with San Antonio and OKC.
1: Summer moves continue to happen. Charlotte Hornets continue to be in the spotlight. SportsCenter All Night, ESPN Radio, World Cup in the spotlight. They're into the knockout stage. First team into the round of 16 is Canada. Sunday, they get a goal in the second minute of stoppage time at the end, and Canada gets a 1-0 win over South Africa to advance to that round of 16. Earlier on ESPN Radio, Paul Dolan, Canadian Soccer Hall of Famer.
13: I can't believe it's happened. I honestly can't believe it. We're in the round of 16. And to think way back 40 years ago, we didn't score a goal in that tournament. It was the first time that Canada had ever qualified for a World Cup. And it took until 2022 before we appeared again. You know, I was 20 years old, and I thought I could play 5 World Cups. And it never happened, although I was part of the coaching staff as well. And we saw a lot of disappointments over those years. But to see how well the team has progressed, not just from 22, but to this now, where Jesse Marsh has them firing on all cylinders at the right time. And although I don't think it was necessarily Canada's best performance, that itself, I think, shows, you know, with the grit, the determination that we saw today, and the brotherhood that this team has with so many injured players now coming kind of together for each other and playing for each other, and a great winning goal was just something else to see.
14: Okay, Paul, so there is obviously a lot of excitement in America after the way Team USA is playing, but you are a Canadian legend, Hall of Famer. You have a long history in the World Cup. Would it be hyperbole to say that this could have been the biggest win in Canadian soccer history?
13: It's no hyperbole at all. This is clearly, well, first of all, we've only ever won one game in the World Cup, and that was against Qatar, who we dominated, but let's face it, Qatar is not a world-beating team, and they were down to 9 men at one point. So there was questions coming in. Could we play against another World Cup opponent in a knockout game and get the result? And as I say, it wasn't necessarily a steamrolling. South Africa played really well, especially defensively. We weren't necessarily clicking until later in the game. But Alphonso Davies came on, who is clearly the most famous player to ever play for Canada, plays at Bayern Munich, won Champions League titles there, and is a player that, even though he's been injured and played his first minutes in this game, you could see immediately as he came on the field, just gave the rest of the team that boost, that impetus to push forward. And it's at that point when we scored the goal late in the game. And so it's not hyperbolic at all to say that this is the biggest moment in Canadian soccer.
1: As they get the 1-0 win over South Africa on Sunday, 3 more knockout games coming up on Monday. Wednesday is when the U.S. returns to the pitch. They face Bosnia-Herzegovina in the round of 32. Straight ahead, one more day, maybe one more hole. That's next. SportsCenter All Night continues. It's ESPN Radio.
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19: Sometimes, occasionally on a break, if I'm eating food, you know, like I'll shut off the camera because I don't want to be like chewing in your face.
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1: 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Golf, riveting Sunday at the PGA Tour stop in Connecticut. There was a 90-minute weather delay, so that meant the leaders were on 18 with darkness coming on. Knowing it was their last hole of the day, either way.
2: Putt's on its way. Up to the cup. Looking good. Has a chance. Misses on the right edge. Missed on the right edge. Oh, my goodness. Everything but in.
3: That looked good. That looked good.
2: And he's going to tap that in. And this will be a par for Victor Hovland. So he is in at 21 under par. Will Scottie Scheffler be able to match this from just inside 9 feet?
1: Scheffler had putted first, but went long past the hole, as you heard, had more than an eight-footer coming back.
2: Absolute quiet around this 18th green. Sends it up to the cup. Made it! And a fist pump from Scottie Scheffler. And we're coming back on Monday. He and Victor Hovland finish at 21 under par. Chance of USA for Scottie. The fans from Norway are here. They're going to have to come back on Monday. We're going to have a playoff.
1: Like a Ryder Cup atmosphere. SiriusXM PGA Tour Radio. The weather delay during the afternoon did not allow enough daylight for the playoff to happen Sunday evening, so it's back to the tee at 9 a.m. for the two of them at the Travelers Championship. They finished the weekend at 21 under. They'll play the playoff in the morning, repeating the 18th hole to determine the winner. It's the sixth playoff this season. Victor Hovland and Scottie Scheffler, the two remaining, going for the title at the Travelers Championship in Connecticut. Meanwhile, in Minnesota, KPMG Women's PGA Championship at Hazeltine. And the winner, Heyron Yu, 13 under for the week. First major championship for her, fourth career LPGA victory. Shot a 73 in the first round, trailed by 10 shots. Largest 18-hole deficit by a major champion in LPGA Tour history. Played the final three rounds at 14 under par. Let's bring in John Ryder now with the top sounds from Sunday.
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0: Number five.
5: Thanks, Jay. We start with Sunday Night Baseball, which featured a near no-hitter for Boston starter Sonny Gray against his former team, the Yankees, and a walk-off at Fenway Park for a four-game sweep. John Shambi with the final call on ESPN Radio.
6: The pitch. Swing and a line drive, base hit right field, out into the vacated right field. In the score, Yoshida. Duran wins it, and they mob him between first and second. A seesaw battle in the late stages, and the Red Sox win it in 10. They walk it off 5-4. What a win.
0: Number four.
5: And the Cubs and Brewers go 10 innings in Milwaukee, and here's how it finished on the Cubs radio network.
7: Wicks works his motion. Here comes the 2-2. Sanchez hits one on the ground, the third, fielded by Bregman. A second for one. Horner to first. Double play. Cubs win. Cubs win. They beat the Brewers 4-3 in 10.
0: Number three.
5: And we have another game going 10 innings, this time in Detroit with the Astros powering up, taking down the Tigers on KDME 790 AM.
6: 2-2. And Walker drives this one. Deep to left field. And you can kiss it goodbye. Four rows beyond the bullpens. A three-run home run for Christian Walker. His 19th long ball of the season. And the Astros now lead this one 7-3.
0: Number two.
5: Turning to golf, and it goes down to the wire in the final round of the Travelers Championship in Connecticut. And it will be decided in a playoff. The call on SiriusXM PGA Tour Radio.
2: Absolute quiet around this 18th green. 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
4: Made it! And a fist pump from Scottie Scheffler. And we're coming back on Monday. He and Victor Hovland finish at 21 under par. Chance of USA for Scottie. The fans from Norway are here. They're going to have to come back on Monday. We're going to have a playoff.
0: Number one.
5: JR, top sound comes from the WNBA. Goes quadruple overtime in D.C. between the Mystics and Fire. And Portland's Carla Late would get it to double overtime for the Fire. 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
8: Down by three, less than 5 seconds to go. Carla Late was able to hit a three. Can they do it again? Late will fire.
1: overtimes eventually. Also in the W, Valkyries palindrome win over the Liberty 76-67. Lynx 85-77 win over the Wings. The Lynx with a WNBA best 15-4 this season. Putting up zeros until, uh-oh, that's next. SportsCenter All Night. It's ESPN Radio.
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6: Swing and a liner into center field. Sinking base hit. Jones up with it on the bounce. One run is in. Contreras dives in. And Durbin delivers.
5: The offseason reshuffle continues.
3: They ship away the two longest tenured Hornets. Clearly, they're going all in on Knipple and Brandon Miller. I like Grayson Allen. I like Royce O'Neal. These are veteran guys. But I thought you had a pretty proven veteran in Miles Bridges.
5: Not one. Not two, not three.
8: No! And history is going to be made in a game that will not end.
5: 72 holes isn't enough for a Travelers Championship.
2: Absolute quiet around this 18th green. Sends it up to the cup.
4: Made it! And a fist pump from Scotty Scheffler. And we're coming back on Monday.
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21: Swung on. Hit high in the air. Right center field. Pretty deep. Ewing back. Track. Wall. Gone. Number 30. Puts the Phillies on top.
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1: Round of 32 now underway as the tournament continues to be whittled. That's straight ahead. 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We're heading into a big week for America. Of course, the World Cup continuing, but there's also, birthday number 250 coming up this week. And what's more American than a good old Red Sox-Yankees rivalry? That's what we had this weekend, including the finale on Sunday Night Baseball at Fenway. We saw the first scoring of the game in the fourth.
6: The pitch. Swing and a liner into center field. Sinking base hit. Jones up with it on the bounce. One run is in. Contreras dives in. And Durbin delivers. It's a two-run single. And here in the bottom of the fourth, the Red Sox have the lead. Caleb Durbin comes through.
1: Red Sox getting some offense for their starter, Sonny Gray, who was dealing.
6: No balls, two strikes. Gray is ready. And pauses, now delivers. In there, got him looking. He lifted the leg and then kept it up there, kind of like what you see from some of the Japanese pitchers, and then fired a strike right through there and froze Dominguez. 12 up, 12 down, or midway in the fourth. Here comes the 2-2. Check swing and a ball in the dirt. Did he go? Yes, he did. Chisholm is upset that they didn't ask third base umpire Clint Vondrak. But he is not going to like the outcome. It's a strikeout.
1: Sonny Gray with a no-hitter through six at that point, as you heard. Chisholm didn't like the call. By the way, he was ultimately tossed there. Sonny Gray still in the game, though.
6: Gray, the 1-2. Swing and a miss. Struck him out. Sonny Gray, seven shutout, no-hit innings.
1: He would lose the no-hitter in the eighth. Not only that, Boston couldn't hand Sonny Gray the win because of what happened in the ninth with Aroldis Chapman in the game.
6: Swing and a high fly ball out towards right center. Abreu to his right. Circles and makes the catch. And his throw will come into second. It gets away. And that one keeps rolling. And here comes the runner, Caballero. He scores all the way from second. Down to third goes Volpe. And the Yankees have gotten a run, and the tying run is 90 feet away. 0-2, here comes. Bouncer to short. Coming home with it. The throw, tag, safe! And we are tied. Volpe gets his hand in. The bouncer to Cheng. And he just couldn't unload it quickly enough. And Volpe got his hand underneath Wong, and it is 2-2.
1: Yankees tie the Sunday night game at Fenway. They go to the 10th. Yankees score a pair in the top of the 10th. Bottom of the 10th, Boston gets a couple to tie, and then
6: the pitch. Swing and a line drive. Base hit right field. Out into the vacated right field. In to score Yoshida. Duran wins it, and they mob him between first and second. A seesaw battle in the late stages, and the Red Sox win it in 10. They walk it off 5-4. What a win.
1: John Schoppe called it right here on ESPN Radio. 5-4 in 10 for Boston. It's the 11th time they've swept the Yankees in a series of four. or more games. It's the first time in the history of the Red Sox-Yankees rivalry where a team 10 games below 500 completed a four-game sweep of a team 10 games above 500. Yankees manager Aaron Boone.
7: Obviously a terrible weekend for us. Love the fight, the comeback there, pressure them in the ninth and the 10th. You know, we did a good job, you know, pitching for the most part today. And obviously Cruiser had a tough one, left some pitches up for him. So, you know, it's one of those crap moments of the season, crap times of the season where you have a really rough weekend against a division rival. And but, you know, you gotta get over it quickly and understand we got a homestand starting tomorrow and pick ourselves up. And the bottom line is, you know, we got to get it going a little bit offensively. And you know, when we're not scoring, we just didn't play clean enough here this weekend.
1: And the Yankees get swept at Fenway. As a result, Yankees were hitless through four in three consecutive games for the first time since 1963. They had 17 hits in the series. Fewest they've had in a four-game series against the Red Sox. Boston's 11th consecutive quality start. Sonny Gray gets a no decision, 7 1/3 innings, allowing a hit, 9 strikeouts. Seventh active player to reach the 2,000 career strikeout mark. Winds up with a no decision. Red Sox win it in 10. Cubs and Brewers would also go 10 innings.
21: Here comes the 3-1 delivery. Line drive, base hit to left. Scores around third, racing home. Bregman ball bobbled in left. 2-run single, Seiya Suzuki, and the Cubs now up 4-1 over the Brewers here in the 10th, stopping at second base, Bush.
1: Cubs scoring 3 in the top of the 10th. Brewers getting a couple back in the bottom of the 10th, and then
21: Wicks works his motion. Here comes the 2-2. Sanchez hits one on the ground to third, fielded by Bregman. A second for one. Horner to first. Double play. Cubs win.
1: Cubs Radio Network, 4-3 the final, 7th win in extra innings for the Cubs this season. That's tied for the most in baseball with the Cardinals and the Mets. The Brewers lost, snapping a 5-game win streak in extra inning games. They're now 6-3 in extra innings this season. Also had extra innings in Detroit, Astros and Tigers in the 10th.
9: 2-2, and Walker drives this one deep to left field, and you can kiss it goodbye. Beyond the bullpens, a 3-run home run for Christian Walker, his 19th long ball of the season, and the Astros now lead this one 7-3.
1: They'd hold on for a 7-5 win in 10 innings. KBME 790 AM with the call. Astros taking the 4-game series 3-1, their 5th consecutive series that they have won. Phillies and Mets, they had a milestone in that one.
21: The pitch swung on, hit high in the air, right center field, pretty deep. Ewing back, track, wall, gone, number 30. Kyle Schwarber puts the Phillies on top with a 2-run turnaround homer here in the top of the 7th. It is 5-4 Phillies.
1: That would be the final. Phillies win it by that 5-4 margin. 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Kyle Schwarber, 2-for-5. That 2-run homer, his 30th on the season, 5th 30-homer season with the Phillies. He's the first National League player with 30 homers before July since Albert Pujols in 2009.
22: I remember the first time I hit 30 home runs in 2017, and, you know, it's always felt like that was kind of like a cool number that you want to get to, and, you know, very fortunate to feel to get to this point this early, but it's not something that I truly focus on. I think it's just more the fact of trying to take your at-bats, having, you know, quality at bats and trying to help any way possible those guys on the field and help them win.
1: And the Phillies get the win 5-4 over the Mets. And this one, Schwarber's 30th homer in his 80th game played this season. Fewest games played to reach 30 homers in a season by a Phillies player all time. Sports Center all night, ESPN Radio. Phillies Mets did not go extra innings like the other ones we mentioned. But speaking of going extra, how about the Mystics and Fire in the WNBA?
8: Down by 3, less than 5 seconds to go. Carla Lake was able to hit a 3. Can they do it again?

0: and Washington hangs on. Oh, man, Carla Lake. So many huge buckets in this game. But that one would not drop.
1: WNBA League pass, and in the end, it's the Mystics with a 124-123 quadruple overtime win. Second four overtime game in WNBA history. Mystics also involved in that one. They beat the Storm back in 2001. The teams on Sunday combined for 247 points, second most in a game in WNBA history. Third game in WNBA history with five players scoring at least 25. SportsCenter all night, ESPN Radio. World Cup round of 32 action on Sunday, and it's Canada with a 1-0 win over South Africa. Canada advances to the round of 16 in its first knockout stage match at the World Cup. They'll get the winner of the Netherlands-Morocco matchup in the round of 16. Canada has 9 goals in the tournament, most by a CONCACAF men's team in a single FIFA World Cup. As the round of 32 continues, matchups that we should be keeping an eye on this week, ESPN analyst Don Hutchinson and Craig Burley.
2: It's a little bit of an agenda-driven one, this. England DR Congo.
3: Shock.
2: Because England have not performed well in this World Cup. They won the group, but they haven't played well. DR Congo has been one of the great stories. They drew with Portugal match day one. They lost narrowly to Colombia, and then they beat Uzbekistan. And there's a lot of hope in England about how far they'll go. And if they were to slip on this one, it would be a bit of a national disaster back in England. And I can't help feeling there's a little bit of a Scottish person who they had a bad World Cup. We want to bestow our bad World Cup on their bad World Cup. So I'm just wondering if England are going to slip up against the DR Congo.
3: Don, what's your fixture?
4: I've got Netherlands versus Morocco. I just think styles make fights. I think the matchup between these two attacking sides, it's going to be one of them games where surely there's goals. It could be a 4-3. I've got Holland advancing, the Netherlands advancing. But I think when you watch the game unfold with two attacking sides that are not going to be defensive, this could be anything. It's going to be a great game.
1: That one comes up on Monday, 9 o'clock Eastern. And yes, the winner gets Canada in the round of 16. The U.S. will play Bosnia-Herzegovina this week. Earlier on ESPN Radio, former women's national team midfielder and analyst for Apple TV, Casey White.
5: We've learned a lot about the United States roster. There were a lot of questions going in. There was a lot of wonder of how they were going to compete in general in this World Cup. So I think if you look at what we were thinking before, everyone thought we should advance out of group, but you just never know. We've had some years where we haven't done that when the expectation was high. So there's a positive piece about the U.S. coming out of group stage. The last game was a little bit tough, and people had been a little bit harsh on the third result, getting the loss to Turkey A. The reality is the chance to win three group games was really positive for our team. There's just a lot more eyes on the sport right now. The visibility has grown, and I see that as a positive thing. What we do know now are the players that most likely will be contributing as we go through the knockout rounds. It won't be as big of a roster that's going to be seeing the field as we've seen in group stage.
3: Do you worry at all? I know Mauricio Pochettino was like, why are you guys asking me about losing the game against Turkey the other day, because they'd already advanced out of group. But like, is momentum something that should be considered here? The loss to Turkey going into the game against Bosnia and Herzegovina, now that it is the knockout stage?
5: As a manager, momentum is definitely considered. I think you bring up a really great point in that regard. And even more than momentum, continuity of play. But the other considerations have to be, where are players at physically? Where are players at mentally? And so those pieces have to come into consideration as well. The best managers figure out how to balance that. I understand Mauricio Pochettino's dismay a little bit at the questions, but I also understand that this is good. The expectation from our media is getting higher and higher for this team, and that's a positive thing for U.S. soccer, even though I understand that he wanted to celebrate getting out of group.
1: We'll see how the Americans fare this week against Bosnia-Herzegovina. 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That's next. 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

0: Hey, Evan Cohen, my favorite part of the NBA season is here. 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
1: 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Brandon Ayuk continuing his campaign against the Niners, insisting his relationship with the team will never be repaired. This weekend, another 3.5-minute video on YouTube claiming his former agent has influenced the ongoing situation, and general manager John Lynch recently showed up at his house.
2: General manager gonna pull up to my house. Oh, weirdo. Like, bro, don't pull up to my house uninvited, boy. F- ain't safe. Little f-. But I knew his ass was gonna do it. So I'm looking at my camera, my front door camera. I see a big old white boy, white man, former NFL safety. And I'm like, oh, hell no. And I know my wife is about to be back home soon. So I had to call my wife and say, it's a big ass white man at the house. I don't know what he's doing over there. He was not invited. Creepy. So if you on your way home, just spin the block a few times, because I don't know what bro on.
1: Ayuk saying he has no plans to return to the team facility, except for one possible exception, October 19th, which is when the Niners happen to host Washington on Monday Night Football. Ayuk has been trying to navigate his way to the Commanders and play with quarterback and former Arizona State teammate Jaden Daniels. He said in a social media post last week he would sign with the Commanders tomorrow if the Niners would release him. Earlier on ESPN Radio, our Justin Tinsley.
3: I thought Giannis and the Bucks was the most uncomfortable long-term breakup that we would see in sports. Brandon Ayuk and the 49ers, and really is Brandon Ayuk, just said, hold my beer. Like, I want this to be over. I don't think he's doing himself any favors by all of these Instagram videos he's posting. I don't – what if his end goal is to be cut by the 49ers, what makes you so sure that the Commanders are going to sign you? Yes, I understand that Jaden Daniels was your teammate at Arizona State, mind you, not at LSU won his Heisman, you know. So it's hustling backwards in a sense to me. This isn't something where this I guess you could say division between franchise and player just started over the last couple of weeks. This has been going on since before he signed that $100 million contract. Mm-hmm. And even after he signed the $100 million contract, they were still at odds, so much so that he had to give money back after signing that contract, after going AWOL. That's not the reputation you want to have to get out of a contract. We've seen wide receivers be quote-unquote divas, right? But this is not diva activity. This is, I don't know what you would call this. This is, again, I'll just say it again. This is hustling backwards, and I don't think Brandon Ayuk is doing himself any favors whatsoever, and it's really unfortunate because this is a really good football player when he's healthy. There's got to be a different way to ask out of this contract.
1: Still wants to get to Washington. We'll see if the Commanders actually have interest. He's still under contract with the Niners, so Washington can't publicly express interest in the wide receiver without violating tampering rules. The Niners did sign Ayuk to a 4-year, $120 million extension in August of 2024, but the Niners and Ayuk have been at odds for almost a year. The situation really escalated last summer when the Niners voided the remaining guaranteed money in his contract because he did not participate in rehab sessions for his torn ACL, MCL, and meniscus in his right knee, which he suffered in the 2024 season. The Niners put Ayuk on the reserve team list in December after he stopped showing up at the team facility. SportsCenter All Night, ESPN Radio. Speaking of San Francisco, Giants hosting the Braves.
4: 1-0 pitch. Lee swings, grounds one into the hole. Right side, far to his left. Albies glove spins, throws wildly to first. It gets by Olsen and rolls back behind home plate. Ramos has scored the second run of the inning. Devers will get all the way to third. And into second, Jung Hoo Lee. Another Braves error.
1: Giants getting offense, even with Chris Sale racking up some Ks.
5: One due to Haas, and he struck him out looking. Slider through the back door freezes Haas. That ends the sixth inning. 10 strikeouts for Sale, but 2 runs across for the Giants. Altogether, 4 hits in the inning.
1: 93rd career 10-strikeout game for Chris Sale. Giants also getting a decent start.
4: For all of these, the 1-0, he swings and skies one out into left center. He got it off the end of the bat. Gilbert is in, under it, he's got it, and the inning is over. What a performance from Robbie Ray this afternoon. Many on their feet here at Oracle Park. 8 innings, just 1 unearned run allowed.
1: That was honored on KNBR. The Braves call on 680 The Fan. Giants, the 3-2 win over Atlanta. Robbie Ray goes 8 innings, striking out 2. First Giants pitcher with 8 innings and no earned runs in back-to-back appearances since Tim Lincecum in 2014. Chris Sale, 6 innings, 10 strikeouts, but the Braves with the loss. They are 4-12 in their last 16. Royals, a 5-4 win over the White Sox, snapping a 4-game losing streak. Pirates, 9-4 over the Reds. Pirates, third time this season with at least 4 home runs in a game, all of which have come against Cincinnati. Help people affected by the Venezuelan earthquakes. Your donation through redcross.org/ESPN enables the Red Cross to prepare for, respond to, and help people recover from the disaster. South Africans lamenting the end of their World Cup run, and they can blame Canada. That's next. SportsCenter All Night continues. 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
12: A walk-off homer in the bottom of the 14th inning. What a night.
0: From opening day.
12: Hammer to left field. See you later. Mike Trout, how's that to start the season?
0: To the All-Star game.
12: Oh, my goodness. He crushed it. Giancarlo Stanton and the American League with one swing has tied it up.
13: 457-foot home run. How much fun was that?
14: That was amazing.
0: Plus, every game of Major League Baseball's postseason.
12: Judge back some more. Leaping and he caught it. Out of here. Mookie Betts. Shohei Ohtani.
0: Until a champion is crowned at the World Series.
12: And the Dodgers have won it. Repeat champions for the first time in baseball in 25 years. The Dodgers are World Series champs.
0: Major League Baseball is on ESPN Radio. 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
14: Dusty May is headed to the NBA. After winning Michigan a national championship, he is now going to be the head coach of the Dallas Mavericks.
15: His thought is on the future of college athletics. 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
1: Mystics outlast the Fire in 4 overtimes in WNBA action on Sunday. Phillies, a 5-4 win over the Mets as Kyle Schwarber becomes the first with 30 home runs. Does it prior to July, the first to do that in the National League since Albert Pujols in 2009. Last place Red Sox complete a 4-game sweep of the Yankees.
2: The pitch. Swing and a line drive. Base hit right field. Out into the vacated right field. In to score Yoshida. Duran wins it. And they mob him between first and second. A seesaw battle in the late stages. And the Red Sox win it in 10. They walk it off 5-4. What a win.
1: In a game that Boston starter Sonny Gray didn't allow a hit until the 8th inning, but the Yankees rallied, tied it, sent it to extra innings, took the lead in the 10th before the Red Sox rallied in the home half of the 10th to walk it off and sweep the 4-game series. You heard it here on ESPN Radio. John Shambi, Doug Glanville, of course, had the call for Sunday Night Baseball. Boog.
2: All right, Jay, thanks very much. Your final in 10. Red Sox win it 5-4. And Doug Glanville, that's one of the better regular season games you're going to watch.
3: Yeah, I mean, that was a lot of fun to watch and be engaged in, but also tell the story of. And, you know, you're just watching a historic rival, which we certainly know about. And the series starts with the Yankees in first, the Red Sox in last. And the Red Sox just completed a sweep here on a game that they absolutely just chipped away. I mean, it was death by a thousand paper cuts, but you know, part of it was Sonny Gray on the mound just throwing a masterful performance. I mean, just every pitch working, had the no-hitter for a while, and then the bullpen did the rest, and when they got the hiccups, the offense picked up the pitching, and that's the sign of a team that's responding, and they did it through base running and big hits at the right time.
2: As far as the Yankees are concerned, they're beat up right now, but they were going up against a pitcher in Sonny Gray who was magnificent here on Sunday night.
3: I mean, he really was. And you talk about working pitches. He had the two-seamer. He had the curveball. He threw the cutter. He just had everything working well and just kept the Yankees off balance. And it exposed some of the weaknesses of how the Yankees have been struggling offensively. But the Yankees came back and a little bit of break, a couple errors, mistakes they capitalized on. But they just could not get the quick strike late. And then their pitching just failed them late in the game and the big hits by the Red Sox.
2: What a ball game. The Yankees get 2 in the 9th to tie it, 2 in the 10th to take the lead, but the Red Sox 3 in the bottom of the 10th, and they walk it off on Jarren Duran's RBI single. 5-4 in 10. The Red Sox complete a 4-game sweep of the Yankees. For Doug Glanville, I'm John Shambi right here in your home for the 2026 Home Run Derby and All-Star Game, ESPN Radio and ESPN app. Now we send it back to Jay Reynolds in the studio.
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4: On a 2-1. That smacks a base hit into left center field. Ohtani is in. Pajes will race home. Marcus Lynn Betts is on one. A 2-run single to make it 4-1 LA here in the top of the 5th.
1: They'd hang on for a 4-2 win. AM 570 LA Sports. Betts with the 2-run single in the 5th now has an RBI in 5 consecutive games. Dodgers get the win. They are now 5-1 in their last 6 overall. They've won 4 of the 6 games against the Padres this season. Padres back-to-back losses following their 4-game win streak. Angels, a 4-1 win over the A's. They got all 4 runs on one swing.
5: 1-2 pitch, and he swings at this one. Lifts a high fly ball that's carrying deep down that right side. It is out of here. That is a grand slam right there. 4-0 Angels.
1: Angels with 6 grand slams this season. Angels Radio AM 830. They beat the Athletics 4-1. Athletics now 2-6 in their last 8 games. 0-8 with runners in scoring position on Sunday. Cardinals edge the Marlins 2-1. Cardinals snapping a four-game losing streak, avoiding their first five-game losing streak of the season. Marlins, meanwhile, have a four-game win streak snapped, just their second loss in their last 10 games. How about the Nationals in their matchup with the Orioles?
6: He kicks and delivers, and Garcia swings, hits it high in the air, deep right center field. Beavers going back, way back. It is going, going, and done. Goodbye. Another home run for Luis Garcia Jr. It's the Nationals 5, the Orioles 2. Bang, zoom again.
7: So we had a long drive, right field on a line, way back toward the wall, and it's off the top of the wall and in play. The Nationals might want to check a replay here. Man, this one thought it was a home run.
8: This is a review for a possible home run.
7: Yeah, this is going to be a home run.
8: The call's overturned. It is a home run.
7: Another home run for Luis Garcia Jr.
1: Nationals Radio Network, 3-for-5. Two homers, five RBI, his third multi-homer game this season. Nationals beat the Orioles 6-4. Nationals have back-to-back wins for the first time since a four-game win streak in mid-June. Six runs scored. That gives them 449 on the season, the most before July within a season in the Nationals Expos history. Guardians and Mariners.
9: A swing and a drive. Deep left.
1: Pinch hit in the seventh inning. Go ahead, two-run double in the eighth inning. Guardians go on to a 6-5 win over Seattle. Tom Hamilton on WTAM. Guardians' first win when trailing by three or more in the eighth inning or later. This season, they were 0-20 entering the game. They get the win. Mariners with their second loss when leading by at least three in the eighth inning or later this season. Twins rallying late against the Rockies.
10: The 1-0 pitch is on the way. Swung on, a hit in the air to center field and fairly deep. Carrick racing back. He's at the base of the wall looking up at the shrubs, and it's gone for a home run. Ryan Kreidler straight away center field with a mammoth blast, and the Twins surge into a 3-2 lead.
1: Treasure Island Baseball Network, that would be the final. Twins get the 3-2 win over Colorado. Twins have won four of the last five series since June 12th. Rangers a 3-2 win over Toronto. Rangers 4-0 against the Blue Jays in 4-0. They take all four against the Blue Jays in the series. Their first road series sweep this season. They score the game-winning run in the top of the ninth on a wild pitch. Rays pulling away from the Diamondbacks.
10: Swings and it's this one. A mile high to deep left center. Way back and way gone. Into the back of the daiquiri deck for Junior Caminero. He didn't homer in the first, but he's now homered in four straight games.
1: That one coming in the bottom of the fifth, and the Rays go on to a 5-1 win over the Diamondbacks. Caminero 3-for-3, including his 22nd home run, fourth straight game with a home run. Rays with their fifth consecutive win. SportsCenter all night, ESPN Radio, NBA. The Hornets making another deal. They're trading Miles Bridges, first-round pick in 2029 pick and a 2027 second rounder to Phoenix for Grayson Allen, Royce O'Neal, and a first rounder in 2033. Hornets making a couple of major trades in the past 3 days. Of course, they sent All-Star LaMelo Ball to the Timberwolves on Thursday. Hornets also agreeing to a 3-year, $74 million deal to keep Coby White. As for Bridges, helped Charlotte this past season, come within a play in victory and ending the playoff drought that dates back to 2016. Earlier on ESPN Radio, Sirius XM NBA host David Shepard.
11: Miles Bridges, somebody that was the longest tenured, you know, Charlotte Hornet. I thought he was really good in the postseason, at least in the play-in games. LaMelo Ball, an all-star by, you know, season number two, and they ship away the two longest tenured Hornets. Clearly, they're going all in on Knipple and Brandon Miller. I like Grayson Allen. I like Royce O'Neal. These are veteran guys, but I thought you had a pretty proven veteran in Miles Bridges. So clearly, and this is nothing that I've been told or nothing that's been confirmed, It seems they're looking to go in a different direction in terms of leadership. You know, Miles Bridges, he has certainly had his issues off the floor. Same could be said for LaMelo Ball. This is a team that was one of the best teams in the NBA in the second half of the season.
1: And they've made a couple of key moves in the past handful of days. Earlier on ESPN Radio, Matt Jones, Davis Dennis Jr.
12: For now, for the time being, that has kept Anthony Edwards steady in Minneapolis. Like, that is something that he seemed to want, this trade. Now, I don't think it'll go as well as maybe Anthony Edwards thinks it'll go with LaMelo. I don't think that was a good trade for the Timberwolves to make. But when they moved on from Julius Randle, Karl Anthony Towns wins a championship without, you know, after leaving Minnesota, and you're looking at Anthony Edwards and you're saying, this is going to be the next dude who ass out. Minnesota got cheap at the wrong time with this dude. They are not ready to win a championship. He's going to be the next guy out. And for the time being, LaMelo Ball going there means that Anthony Edwards, a potential face of the league type of guy, is going to stay in Minneapolis a little bit longer.
13: LaMelo Ball and Anthony Edwards.
12: Yeah.
13: Explain to me how these two dudes play together. They strike me as being the same, but Anthony Edwards is just better. So LaMelo Ball is going to be the second version of that. And how does that work?
12: Okay, offensively it works.
13: You think it does work? Okay.
12: It works offensively for a couple reasons. One, LaMelo gets guys open. So there's that. He is going to raise the roof raise the ceiling on a bunch of different guys.
13: Yes.
12: Particularly Anthony Edwards, who was a really good spot-up shooter from three. We saw what he did with Con Knipple and those guys and getting them open. Anthony Edwards now, you cannot just double-team him at the half-court line, which a lot of teams were doing, because LaMelo Ball now gets the ball at four on three. So I think they're going to cause a lot of headaches offensively for a lot of teams. Anthony Edwards is probably going to score more points and have a better field goal percentage. LaMelo Ball, theoretically, is going to have the same. And what we know about LaMelo, when he was with Charlotte, he was one of the 10 most important offensive players in the league in terms of plus-minus, in terms of the offense being better, in terms of when he's off the court, all that stuff. I think offensively they're going to cause a lot of trouble. Defensively, LaMelo being healthy, those are the questions when you're talking about a team trying to win a championship. But in the regular season, they're going to cause fits offensively for teams.
13: But that trade does not change the fundamental calculus of the West. Oklahoma City and San Antonio, with Denver maybe a notch below, and then Minnesota's not in that group, right?
12: No, Minnesota's not in a group. Now, the things it does change fundamentally, I think it does make the chances of Denver playing against San Antonio, because Minnesota just had Denver's number. And Denver, I think, does not have to worry about Minnesota in the way that they did before. So now, if you're looking at Jokic and you're saying, I don't have to play Minnesota, and now I'm playing OKC and I'm playing San Antonio, that changes things a little bit for Denver and Jokic in that balance in the West. I would say that they have a shot, depending on Aaron Gordon's health, to be back in that mix up there with San Antonio and OKC.
1: Summer moves continue to happen. Charlotte Hornets continue to be in the spotlight. SportsCenter All Night, ESPN Radio, World Cup in the spotlight. They're into the knockout stage. First team into the round of 16 is Canada. Sunday, they get a goal in the second minute of stoppage time at the end, and Canada gets a 1-0 win over South Africa to advance to that round of 16. Earlier on ESPN Radio, Paul Dolan, Canadian Soccer Hall of Famer.
14: I can't believe it's happened. I honestly can't believe it. We're in the round of 16. And to think way back 40 years ago, we didn't score a goal in that tournament. It was the first time that Canada had ever qualified for a World Cup. And it took until 2022 before we appeared again. You know, I was 20 years old, and I thought I could play 5 World Cups. And it never happened, although I was part of the coaching staff as well. And we saw a lot of disappointments over those years. But to see how well the team has progressed, not just from 22, but to this now, where Jesse Marsh has them firing on all cylinders at the right time. And although I don't think it was necessarily Canada's best performance, that itself, I think, shows, you know, with the grit, the determination that we saw today, and the brotherhood that this team has with so many injured players now coming kind of together for each other and playing for each other, and a great winning goal was just something else to see.
15: Okay, Paul, so there is obviously a lot of excitement in America after the way Team USA is playing, but you are a Canadian legend, Hall of Famer. You have a long history in the World Cup. Would it be hyperbole to say that this could have been the biggest win in Canadian soccer history?
14: It's no hyperbole at all. This is clearly, well, first of all, we've only ever won one game in the World Cup, and that was against Qatar, who we dominated, but let's face it, Qatar is not a world-beating team, and they were down to 9 men at one point. So there was questions coming in. Could we play against another World Cup opponent in a knockout game and get the result? And as I say, it wasn't necessarily a steamrolling. South Africa played really well, especially defensively. We weren't necessarily clicking until later in the game, but Alphonso Davies came on, who is clearly the most famous player to ever play for Canada, plays at Bayern Munich, won Champions League titles there, and is a player that, even though he's been injured and played his first minutes in this game, you could see immediately as he came on the field, just gave the rest of the team that boost, that impetus to push forward. And it's at that point when we scored the goal late in the game. And so it's not hyperbolic at all to say that this is the biggest moment in Canadian soccer.
1: As they get the 1-0 win over South Africa on Sunday, three more knockout games coming up on Monday. Wednesday is when the U.S. returns to the pitch. They face Bosnia-Herzegovina in the round of 32. Straight ahead, one more day, maybe one more hole. That's next. 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
2: Nate Oates, head coach, Alabama basketball. 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
17: 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I think it'd be a smart move with the rest they got together to keep some continuity there. So I will not be in Maize and Blue.
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1: 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Golf, riveting Sunday at the PGA Tour stop in Connecticut. There was a 90-minute weather delay, so that meant the leaders were on 18 with darkness coming on. Knowing it was their last hole of the day, either way.
2: Putts on its way. Up to the cup. Looking good. Has a chance. Misses on the right edge. Missed on the right edge. Oh, my goodness. Everything but in.
3: That looked good. That looked good.
2: And he's going to tap that in. And this will be a par for Victor Hovland. So he is in at 21 under par. Will Scottie Scheffler be able to match this from just inside 9 feet?
1: Scheffler had putted first, but went long past the hole, as you heard, had more than an 8-footer coming back.
2: Absolute quiet around this 18th green. Sends it up to the cup.
4: Made it! And a fist pump from Scottie Scheffler. And we're coming back on Monday. He and Victor Hovland finish at 21 under par. Chance of USA for Scotty. The fans from Norway are here. They're going to have to come back on Monday. We're going to have a playoff.
1: Like a Ryder Cup atmosphere. Sirius XM PGA Tour Radio. The weather delay during the afternoon did not allow enough daylight for the playoff to happen Sunday evening, so it's back to the tee at 9 a.m. for the two of them at the Travelers Championship. They finished the weekend at 21 under. They'll play the playoff in the morning, repeating the 18th hole to determine the winner. It's the sixth playoff this season. Victor Hovland and Scottie Scheffler, the two remaining, going for the title at the Travelers Championship in Connecticut. Meanwhile, in Minnesota, KPMG Women's PGA Championship at Hazeltine. And the winner, Heyron Yu, 13 under for the week. First major championship for her, fourth career LPGA victory. Shot a 73 in the first round, trailed by 10 shots. Largest 18-hole deficit by a major champion in LPGA Tour history. Played the final three rounds at 14 under par. Let's bring in John Ryder now with the top sounds from Sunday.
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6: Thanks, Jay. We start with Sunday Night Baseball, which featured a near no-hitter for Boston starter Sonny Gray against his former team, the Yankees, and a walk-off at Fenway Park for a four-game sweep. John Ciambi with the final call on ESPN Radio.
7: The pitch. Swing and a line drive, base hit right field, out into the vacated right field. In to score Yoshida. Duran wins it, and they mob him between first and second. A seesaw battle in the late stages, and the Red Sox win it in 10. They walk it off 5-4. What a win.
0: Number four.
6: And the Cubs and Brewers go 10 innings in Milwaukee, and here's how it finished on the Cubs radio network.
8: Wicks works his motion. Here comes the 2-2. Sanchez hits one on the ground to third. Fielded by Bregman. A second for one. Horner to first. Double play. Cubs win. Cubs win. They beat the Brewers 4-3 in 10.
0: Number three.
6: And we have another game going 10 innings, this time in Detroit with the Astros powering up, taking down the Tigers on KBME 790 AM.
7: 2-2. And Walker drives this one deep to left field. And you can kiss it goodbye. Four rows beyond the bullpens. A three-run home run for Christian Walker. His 19th long ball of the season. And the Astros now lead this one 7-3.
0: Number two.
6: Turning to golf, and it goes down to the wire in the final round of the Travelers Championship in Connecticut. And it will be decided in a playoff. The call on SiriusXM PGA Tour Radio.
2: Absolute quiet around this 18th green. Sends it up to the cup.
4: Made it! And a fist pump from Scottie Scheffler. And we're coming back on Monday. He and Victor Hovland finish at 21 under par. Chance of USA for Scottie. The fans from Norway are here. They're going to have to come back on Monday. We're going to have a playoff.
0: Number one.
6: JR, top sound comes from the WNBA. Goes quadruple overtime in D.C. between the Mystics and Fire, and Portland's Carla Late would get it to double overtime for the Fire. 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
9: Down by three, less than 5 seconds to go. Carla Late was able to hit a three. Can they do it again? Late will fire.
1: four times eventually. Also in the W, Valkyries palindrome win over the Liberty 76-67. Lynx 85-77 win over the Wings. The Lynx with a WNBA best 15-4 this season. Putting up zeros until, that's next. 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
10: Hey, this is Rich Eisen. 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
0: 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Coming up on SportsCenter All Night.
6: The Red Sox go for the sweep of the Yankees on Sunday Night Baseball.
7: Swing and a liner into center field. Sinking base hit. Jones up with it on a bounce. One run is in. Contreras dives in. And Durbin delivers.
6: The offseason reshuffle continues.
17: They ship away the two longest tenured Hornets. Clearly, they're going all in on Knipple and Brandon Miller. I like Grayson Allen. I like Royce O'Neal. These are veteran guys. But I thought you had a pretty proven veteran in Miles Bridges.
6: Not one. Not two, not three.
9: No! And history is going to be made in a game that will not end.
6: 72 holes isn't enough for a Travelers Championship.
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4: 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Made it! And a fist pump from Scottie Scheffler. And we're coming back on Monday.
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18: Swung on. Hit high in the air. Right center field. Pretty deep. Ewing back. Track. Wall. Gone! Number 30! Puts the Phillies on top.
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1: Round of 32 now underway as the tournament continues to be whittled. That's straight ahead. SportsCenter All Night, ESPN Radio, ESPN app, Sirius XM, Channel 80. We're heading into a big week for America. Of course, the World Cup continuing, but there's also, birthday number 250 coming up this week. And what's more American than a good old Red Sox-Yankees rivalry? That's what we had this weekend, including the finale on Sunday Night Baseball at Fenway. We saw the first scoring of the game in the fourth.
7: The pitch. Swing and a liner into center field. Sinking base hit. Jones up with it on a bounce. One run is in. Contreras dives in. And Durbin delivers. It's a two-run single. And here in the bottom of the fourth, the Red Sox have the lead. Caleb Durbin comes through.
1: Red Sox getting some offense for their starter, Sonny Gray, who was dealing.
7: No balls, two strikes. Gray is ready. And pauses, now delivers. In there, got him looking. He lifted the leg and then kept it up there, kind of like what you see from some of the Japanese pitchers, and then fired a strike right through there and froze Dominguez. 12 up, 12 down, or midway in the fourth. Here comes a 2-2. Check swing and a ball in the dirt. Did he go? Yes, he did. Chisholm is upset that they didn't ask third base umpire Clint Vondrak. But he is not going to like the outcome. It's a strikeout.
1: Sonny Gray with a no-hitter through six at that point. As you heard, Chisholm didn't like the call. And by the way, he was ultimately tossed there. Sonny Gray still in the game, though.
7: Gray, the 1-2. Swing and a miss. Struck him out. Sonny Gray, seven shutout, no-hit innings.
1: He would lose the no-hitter in the eighth. Not only that, Boston couldn't hand Sonny Gray the win because of what happened in the ninth with Aroldis Chapman in the game.
7: Swing and a high fly ball out towards right center. Abreu to his right. Circles and makes the catch. And his throw will come into second. It gets away. And that one keeps rolling. And here comes the runner, Caballero. He scores all the way from second. Down to third goes Volpe. And the Yankees have gotten a run, and the tying run is 90 feet away. 0-2, here comes. Bouncer to short. Coming home with it. The throw, tag, safe! And we are tied. Volpe gets his hand in. The bouncer to Cheng. And he just couldn't unload it quickly enough. And Volpe got his hand underneath Wong, and it is 2-2.
1: Yankees tie the Sunday night game at Fenway. They go to the 10th. Yankees score a pair in the top of the 10th. Bottom of the 10th, Boston gets a couple to tie, and then...
7: The pitch. Swing and a line drive. Base hit right field. Out into the vacated right field. In to score Yoshida. Duran wins it, and they mob him between first and second. A seesaw battle in the late stages, and the Red Sox win it in 10. They walk it off 5-4. What a win.
1: John Schaube called it right here on ESPN Radio. 5-4 in 10 for Boston. It's the 11th time they've swept the Yankees in a series of four or more games. It's the first time in the history of the Red Sox-Yankees rivalry where a team 10 games below 500 completed a four-game sweep of a team 10 games above 500. Yankees manager Aaron Boone.
19: Obviously a terrible weekend for us. Love the fight, the comeback there, pressure them in the ninth and the 10th. You know, we did a good job, you know, pitching for the most part today. And obviously Cruiser had a tough one, left some pitches up for him. So, you know, it's one of those crap moments of the season, crap times of the season where you have a really rough weekend against a division rival. And, but, you know, you gotta get over it quickly and understand we got a homestand starting tomorrow and pick ourselves up. And the bottom line is, you know, we got to get it going a little bit offensively. And you know, when we're not scoring, we just didn't play clean enough here this weekend.
1: And the Yankees get swept at Fenway. As a result, Yankees were hitless through four in three consecutive games for the first time since 1963. They had 17 hits in the series, fewest they've had in a four-game series against the Red Sox. Boston's 11th consecutive quality start. Sonny Gray gets a no decision, 7 1/3 innings, allowing a hit, 9 strikeouts. Seventh active player to reach the 2,000 career strikeout mark. Winds up with a no decision. Red Sox win it in 10. Cubs and Brewers would also go 10 innings.
8: Here comes the 3-1 delivery. Line drive, base hit to left. Crawl on strong scores. Around third, racing home. Bregman ball bobbled in left. Two-run single, Seiya Suzuki. And the Cubs now up 4-1 over the Brewers here in the 10th, stopping at second base, Bush.
1: Cubs scoring 3 in the top of the 10th. Brewers getting a couple back in the bottom of the 10th. And then
8: Wicks works his motion. Here comes the 2-2. Sanchez hits one on the ground to third. Fielded by Bregman. A second for one. Horner to first. Double play. Cubs win. Cubs win. They beat the Brewers 4-3 in 10.
1: Cubs Radio Network. 4-3 the final. Seventh win in extra innings for the Cubs this season. That's tied for the most in baseball with the Cardinals and the Mets. The Brewers lost, snapping a 5-game win streak in extra inning games. They're now 6-3 in extra innings this season. Also had extra innings in Detroit, Astros and Tigers in the 10th.
20: 2-2. And Walker drives this one deep to left field. And you can kiss it goodbye. Four rows beyond the bullpens. A 3-run home run for Christian Walker. His 19th long ball of the season. And the Astros now lead this one 7-3.
1: They'd hold on for a 7-5 win in 10 innings. KBME 790 AM with the call. Astros taking the 4-game series 3-1, their fifth consecutive series that they have won. Phillies and Mets, they had a milestone in that one.
21: The pitch swung on, hit high in the air, right center field, pretty deep. Ewing back, track, wall, gone, number 30. Kyle Schwarber puts the Phillies on top with a 2-run turnaround homer here in the top of the 7th. It is 5-4 Phillies.
1: That would be the final. Phillies win it by that 5-4 margin. 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Kyle Schwarber, 2-for-5. That 2-run homer, his 30th on the season, fifth 30-homer season with the Phillies. He's the first National League player with 30 homers before July since Albert Pujols in 2009.
22: I remember the first time I hit 30 home runs in 2017, and, you know, it's, I always felt like that was kind of like a cool number that you want to get to, and, you know, very fortunate to feel to get to this point this early, but it's not something that I truly focus on. I think it's just more the fact of trying to take your at-bats, having, you know, quality at bats and trying to help any way possible those guys on the field and help them win.
1: And the Phillies get the win 5-4 over the Mets in this one. Schwarber's 30th homer in his 80th game played this season. Fewest games played to reach 30 homers in a season by a Phillies player all time. Sports Center all night, ESPN Radio. Phillies Mets did not go extra innings like the other ones we mentioned. But speaking of going extra, how about the Mystics and Fire in the WNBA?
9: Down by 3, less than 5 seconds to go. Carla Lake was able to hit a 3. Can they do it again? Lake will fire. Yes! Carla Lake! Put it in the face, Carla Lake! She does it seconds difference from game and shot, and that ties it up. Citron going all the way.

0: games on Sunday, combined for 247 points, second most in a game in WNBA history, third game in WNBA history with five players scoring at least 25. SportsCenter all night, ESPN Radio. World Cup, round of 32 action on Sunday, and it's Canada with a 1-0 win over South Africa. Canada advances to the round of 16 in its first knockout stage match at the World Cup. They'll get the winner of the Netherlands-Morocco matchup in the round of 16. Canada has 9 goals in the tournament, most by a CONCACAF men's team in a single FIFA World Cup. As the round of 32 continues, matchups that we should be keeping an eye on this week, ESPN analyst Don Hutchinson and Craig Burley.
1: It's a little bit of an agenda-driven one, this. England DR Congo.
2: Shock.
1: Because England have not performed well in this World Cup. They won the group, but they haven't played well. DR Congo has been one of the great stories. They drew with Portugal match day one. They lost narrowly to Colombia, and then they beat Uzbekistan. And there's a lot of hope in England about how far they'll go. And if they were to slip on this one, it would be a bit of a national disaster back in England. And I can't help feeling there's a little bit of a Scottish person who, they had a bad World Cup, we want to bestow our bad World Cup on their bad World Cup. So I'm just wondering if England are going to slip up against the DR Congo.
2: Don, what's your fixture?
3: I've got Netherlands versus Morocco. I just think styles make fights. I think the matchup between these two attacking sides, it's going to be one of them games where surely there's goals. It could be a 4-3. I've got Holland advancing, the Netherlands advancing. But I think when you watch the game unfold with two attacking sides that are not going to be defensive, this could be anything. It's going to be a great game.
0: That one comes up on Monday, 9 o'clock Eastern. And yes, the winner gets Canada in the round of 16. The U.S. will play Bosnia-Herzegovina this week. Earlier on ESPN Radio, former women's national team midfielder and analyst for Apple TV, Casey White.
4: We've learned a lot about the United States roster. There were a lot of questions going in. There was a lot of wonder of how they were going to compete in general in this World Cup. So I think if you look at what we were thinking before, everyone thought we should advance out of group, but you just never know. We've had some years where we haven't done that when the expectation was high. So there's a positive piece about the U.S. coming out of group stage. The last game was a little bit tough, and people have been a little bit harsh on the third result, getting the loss to Turkey A. The reality is the chance to win three group games was really positive for our team. There's just a lot more eyes on the sport right now. The visibility has grown, and I see that as a positive thing. What we do know now are the players that most likely will be contributing as we go through the knockout rounds. It won't be as big of a roster that's going to be seeing the field as we've seen in group stage.
2: Do you worry at all? I know Mauricio Pochettino was like, why are you guys asking me about losing the game against Turkey the other day, because they'd already advanced out of group. But like, is momentum something that should be considered here? The loss to Turkey going into the game against Bosnia and Herzegovina, now that it is the knockout stage?
4: As a manager, momentum is definitely considered. I think you bring up a really great point in that regard. And even more than momentum, continuity of play. But the other considerations have to be, where are players at physically? Where are players at mentally? And so those pieces have to come into consideration as well. The best managers figure out how to balance that. I understand Mauricio Pochettino's dismay a little bit at the questions, but I also understand that this is good. The expectation from our media is getting higher and higher for this team, and that's a positive thing for U.S. soccer, even though I understand that he wanted to celebrate getting out of group.
0: We'll see how the Americans fare this week against Bosnia-Herzegovina. 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Still trying to leave San Francisco. That's next. SportsCenter All Night continues. 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
1: 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Brandon Ayuk continuing his campaign against the Niners, insisting his relationship with the team will never be repaired. This weekend, another 3.5-minute video on YouTube claiming his former agent has influenced the ongoing situation, and general manager John Lynch recently showed up at his house.
2: General manager gonna pull up to my house. Oh, weirdo. Like, bro, don't pull up to my house uninvited, boy. Ain't safe. But I knew his ass was gonna do it. So I'm looking at my camera, my front door camera. I see a big old white boy, white man, former NFL safety. And I'm like, oh, hell no. And I know my wife is about to be back home soon. So I had to call my wife and say, it's a big ass white man at the house. I don't know what he's doing over there. He was not invited. Creepy. So if you on your way home, just spin the block a few times, because I don't know what bro on.
1: Ayuk saying he has no plans to return to the team facility, except for one possible exception, October 19th, which is when the Niners happen to host Washington on Monday Night Football. Ayuk has been trying to navigate his way to the Commanders and play with quarterback and former Arizona State teammate Jaden Daniels. He said in a social media post last week he would sign with the Commanders tomorrow if the Niners would release him. Earlier on ESPN Radio, our Justin Tinsley.
3: I thought Giannis and the Bucks was the most uncomfortable long-term breakup that we would see in sports. Brandon Ayuk and the 49ers, and really is Brandon Ayuk, just said, hold my beer. Like, I want this to be over. I don't think he's doing himself any favors by all of these Instagram videos he's posting. I don't, what if his end goal is to be cut by the 49ers, what makes you so sure that the Commanders are going to sign you? Yes, I understand that Jaden Daniels was your teammate at Arizona State, mind you, not at LSU, not where at he LSU, won his Heisman, right. Mm-hmm. You know? So it's hustling backwards in a sense to me. This isn't something where this I guess you could say division between franchise and player just started over the last couple of weeks. This has been going on since before he signed that $100 million contract. Mm-hmm. And even after he signed the $100 million contract, they were still at odds, so much so that he had to give money back after signing that contract after going AWOL. That's not the reputation you want to have to get out of a contract. We've seen wide receivers be quote-unquote divas, right? But this is not diva activity. This is, I don't know what you would call this. This is, again, I'll just say it again. This is hustling backwards, and I don't think Brandon Ayuk is doing himself any favors whatsoever, and it's really unfortunate because this is a really good football player when he's healthy. There's got to be a different way to ask out of this contract.
1: Still wants to get to Washington. We'll see if the Commanders actually have interest. He's still under contract with the Niners, so Washington can't publicly express interest in the wide receiver without violating tampering rules. The Niners did sign Ayuk to a 4-year, $120 million extension in August of 2024, but the Niners and Ayuk have been at odds for almost a year. The situation really escalated last summer when the Niners voided the remaining guaranteed money in his contract because he did not participate in rehab sessions for his torn ACL, MCL, and meniscus in his right knee, which he suffered in the 2024 season. The Niners put Ayuk on the reserve team list in December after he stopped showing up at the team facility. SportsCenter All Night, ESPN Radio. Speaking of San Francisco, Giants hosting the Braves.
4: 1-0 pitch. Lee swings, grounds one into the hole. Right side, far to his left. Albies gloves, spins, throws wildly to first. It gets by Olsen and rolls back behind home plate. Ramos has scored the second run of the inning. Devers will get all the way to third. And into second, Jung Hoo Lee. Another Braves error.
1: Giants getting offense, even with Chris Sale racking up some Ks.
5: One two to Haas, and he struck him out looking. Slider through the back door freezes Haas. That ends the sixth inning. 10 strikeouts for Sale, but 2 runs across for the Giants. Altogether, 4 hits in the inning.
1: 93rd career 10-strikeout game for Chris Sale. Giants also getting a decent start.
4: For Albies, the 1-0, he swings and skies one out into left center. He got it off the end of the bat. Gilbert is in, under it, he's got it, and the inning is over. What a performance from Robbie Ray this afternoon. Many on their feet here at Oracle Park. 8 innings, just 1 unearned run allowed.
1: How it's honored on KNBR. The Braves call on 680 The Fan. Giants, the 3-2 win over Atlanta. Robbie Ray goes 8 innings, striking out 2. First Giants pitcher with 8 innings and no earned runs in back-to-back appearances since Tim Lincecum in 2014. Chris Sale, 6 innings, 10 strikeouts, but the Braves with the loss. They are 4-12 in their last 16. Royals, a 5-4 win over the White Sox, snapping a 4-game losing streak. Pirates, 9-4 over the Reds. Pirates, third time this season with at least 4 home runs in a game, all of which have come against Cincinnati. Help people affected by the Venezuelan earthquakes. Your donation through redcross.org/ESPN enables the Red Cross to prepare for, respond to, and help people recover from the disaster. South Africans lamenting the end of their World Cup run, and they can blame Canada. That's next. 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
1: Mystics outlast the Fire in 4 overtimes in WNBA action on Sunday. Phillies, a 5-4 win over the Mets as Kyle Schwarber becomes the first with 30 home runs. Does it prior to July, the first to do that in the National League since Albert Pujols in 2009. Last place Red Sox complete a 4-game sweep of the Yankees.
2: The pitch. Swing and a line drive. Base hit right field. Out into the vacated right field. In to score Yoshida. Duran wins it. And they mob him between first and second. A seesaw battle in the late stages. And the Red Sox win it in 10. They walk it off 5-4. What a win.
1: In a game that Boston starter Sonny Gray didn't allow a hit until the 8th inning. But the Yankees rallied, tied it, sent it to extra innings, took the lead in the 10th before the Red Sox rallied in the home half of the 10th to walk it off and sweep the 4-game series. You heard it here on ESPN Radio. John Shambi, Doug Glanville, of course, have the call for Sunday Night Baseball. Boog?
2: All right, Jay, thanks very much. Your final in 10. Red Sox win it 5-4. And Doug Glanville, that's one of the better regular season games you're going to watch.
3: Yeah, I mean, that was a lot of fun to watch and be engaged in, but also tell the story of. And, you know, you're just watching a historic rival, which we certainly know about. And the series starts with the Yankees in first, the Red Sox in last. And the Red Sox just completed a sweep here on a game that they absolutely just chipped away. I mean, it was death by a thousand paper cuts, but, you know, part of it was Sonny Gray on the mound just throwing a masterful performance. I mean, just every pitch working, had the no-hitter for a while, and then the bullpen did the rest, and when they got the hiccups, the offense picked up the pitching, and that's the sign of a team that's responding, and they did it through base running and big hits at the right time.
2: As far as the Yankees are concerned, they're beat up right now, but they were going up against a pitcher in Sonny Gray who was magnificent here on Sunday night.
3: I mean, he really was. And you talk about working pitches. He had the two-seamer. He had the curveball. He threw the cutter. He just had everything working well and just kept the Yankees off balance. And it exposed some of the weaknesses of how the Yankees have been struggling offensively. But the Yankees came back and a little bit of break, a couple errors, mistakes they capitalized on. But they just could not get the quick strike late. And then their pitching just failed them late in the game and the big hits by the Red Sox.
2: What a ball game. The Yankees get 2 in the 9th to tie it, 2 in the 10th to take the lead, but the Red Sox 3 in the bottom of the 10th, and they walk it off on Jarren Duran's RBI single. 5-4 in 10. The Red Sox complete a 4-game sweep of the Yankees. For Doug Glanville, I'm John Shambi right here in your home for the 2026 Home Run Derby and All-Star Game, ESPN Radio and the ESPN app. Now we send it back to Jay Reynolds in the studio.
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4: On a 2-1. That smacks a base hit into left center field. Otani is in. Paez will race home. Marcus Lynn Betts is on one. A 2-run single to make it 4-1 LA here in the top of the 5th.
1: They'd hang on for a 4-2 win. AM 570 LA Sports. Betts with the 2-run single in the 5th now has an RBI in 5 consecutive games. Dodgers get the win. They are now 5-1 in their last 6 overall. They've won 4 of the 6 games against the Padres this season. Padres back-to-back losses following their 4-game win streak. Angels, a 4-1 win over the A's. They got all 4 runs on one swing.
5: 1-2 pitch, and he swings at this one. Lifts a high fly ball that's carrying deep down that right side. It is out of here. That is a grand slam right there. 4-0 Angels.
1: Angels with 6 grand slams this season. Angels Radio AM 830. They beat the Athletics 4-1. Athletics now 2-6 in their last 8 games. 0-8 with runners in scoring position on Sunday. Cardinals edge the Marlins 2-1. Cardinals snapping a four-game losing streak, avoiding their first five-game losing streak of the season. Marlins, meanwhile, have a four-game win streak snapped, just their second loss in their last 10 games. How about the Nationals in their matchup with the Orioles?
6: He kicks and delivers, and Garcia swings, hits it high in the air, deep right center field. Beavers going back, way back. It is going, going, and gone. Goodbye! Another home run for Luis Garcia Jr. It's the Nationals 5, the Orioles 2. Bang, zoom again.
7: So we had a long drive, right field on a line, way back toward the wall, and it's off the top of the wall and in play. The Nationals might want to check a replay here. My initial thought was a home run.
8: Review for a possible home run.
7: Yeah, this is going to be a home run.
8: The call's overturned. It is a home run.
7: Another home run for Luis Garcia Jr.
1: Nationals Radio Network, 3-for-5. Two homers, five RBI, his third multi-homer game this season. Nationals beat the Orioles 6-4. Nationals have back-to-back wins for the first time since a four-game win streak in mid-June. Six runs scored. That gives them 449 on the season, the most before July within a season in the Nationals Expos history. Guardians and Mariners.
4: A swing and a drive! Deep left!
1: Pinch hit in the seventh inning. Go-ahead two-run double in the eighth inning. Guardians go on to a 6-5 win over Seattle. Tom Hamilton on WTAM. Guardians' first win when trailing by three or more in the eighth inning or later. This season, they were 0-20 entering the game. They get the win. Mariners with their second loss when leading by at least three in the eighth inning or later this season. Twins rallying late against the Rockies.
9: The 1-0 pitch is on the way. Swung on, a hit in the air to center field and fairly deep. Carrick racing back. He's at the base of the wall looking up at the shrubs, and it's gone for a home run. Ryan Kreidler straight away center field with a mammoth blast, and the Twins surge into a 3-2 lead.
1: Treasure Island Baseball Network, that would be the final. Twins get the 3-2 win over Colorado. Twins have won four of the last five series since June 12th. Rangers a 3-2 win over Toronto. Rangers 4-0 against the Blue Jays in 4-0. They take all four against the Blue Jays in the series. Their first road series sweep this season. They scored the game-winning run in the top of the ninth on a wild pitch. Rays pulling away from the Diamondbacks.
9: Swings and it's this one. A mile high to deep left center. Way back and way gone. Into the back of the daiquiri deck for Junior Caminero. He didn't homer in the first, but he's now homered in four straight games.
1: That one coming in the bottom of the fifth. And the Rays go on to a 5-1 win over the Diamondbacks. Caminero 3-for-3, including his 22nd home run. Fourth straight game with a home run. Rays with their fifth consecutive win. SportsCenter all night, ESPN Radio, NBA. The Hornets making another deal. They're trading Miles Bridges, first-round pick in 2029 pick, and a 2027 second-rounder to Phoenix for Grayson Allen, Royce O'Neal, and a first-rounder in 2033. Hornets making a couple of major trades in the past 3 days. Of course, they sent All-Star LaMelo Ball to the Timberwolves on Thursday. Hornets also agreeing to a 3-year, $74 million deal to keep Coby White. As for Bridges, helped Charlotte this past season, come within a play-in victory and ending the playoff drought that dates back to 2016. Earlier on ESPN Radio, Sirius XM NBA host David Shepard.
10: Miles Bridges, somebody that was the longest tenured, you know, Charlotte Hornet. I thought he was really good in the postseason, at least in the play-in games. LaMelo Ball, an all-star by, you know, season number two, and they ship away the two longest tenured Hornets. Clearly, they're going all in on Knipple and Brandon Miller. I like Grayson Allen. I like Royce O'Neal. These are veteran guys, but I thought you had a pretty proven veteran in Miles Bridges. So clearly, and this is nothing that I've been told or nothing that's been confirmed, It seems they're looking to go in a different direction in terms of leadership. You know, Miles Bridges, he has certainly had his issues off the floor. Same could be said for LaMelo Ball. This is a team that was one of the best teams in the NBA in the second half of the season.
1: And they've made a couple of key moves in the past handful of days. Earlier on ESPN Radio, Matt Jones, Davis Dennis Jr.
11: For now, for the time being, that has kept Anthony Edwards steady in Minneapolis. Like, that is something that he seemed to want, this trade. Now, I don't think it'll go as well as maybe Anthony Edwards thinks it'll go with LaMelo. I don't think that was a good trade for the Timberwolves to make. But when they moved on from Julius Randle, Karl Anthony Towns wins a championship without, you know, after leaving Minnesota, and you're looking at Anthony Edwards and you're saying, this is going to be the next dude who ass out. Minnesota got cheap at the wrong time with this dude. They are not ready to win a championship. He's going to be the next guy out. And for the time being, LaMelo Ball going there means that Anthony Edwards, a potential face of the league type of guy, is going to stay in Minneapolis a little bit longer.
12: LaMelo Ball and Anthony Edwards.
11: Yeah.
12: Explain to me how these two dudes play together. They strike me as being the same, but Anthony Edwards is just better. So LaMelo Ball is going to be the second version of that. And how does that work?
11: Okay, offensively it works.
12: You think it does work? Okay.
11: It works offensively for a couple reasons. One, LaMelo gets guys open. So there's that. He is going to raise the roof raise the ceiling on a bunch of different guys.
12: Yes.
11: Particularly Anthony Edwards, who was a really good spot-up shooter from three. We saw what he did with Konkanipo and those guys and getting them open. Anthony Edwards now, you cannot just double-team him at the half-court line, which a lot of teams were doing, because LaMelo Ball now gets the ball at four on three. So I think they're going to cause a lot of headaches offensively for a lot of teams. Anthony Edwards is probably going to score more points and have a better field goal percentage. LaMelo Ball, theoretically, is going to have the same. And what we know about LaMelo, when he was with Charlotte, he was one of the 10 most important offensive players in the league in terms of plus-minus, in terms of the offense being better, in terms of when he's off the court, all that stuff. I think offensively they're going to cause a lot of trouble. Defensively, LaMelo being healthy, those are the questions when you're talking about a team trying to win a championship. But in the regular season, they're going to cause fits offensively for teams.
12: But that trade does not change the fundamental calculus of the West. City and San Antonio, with Denver maybe a notch below, and then Minnesota's not in that group, right?
11: No, Minnesota's not in that group. Now, the things it does change fundamentally, I think it does make the chances of Denver playing against San Antonio, because Minnesota just had Denver's number. And Denver, I think, does not have to worry about Minnesota in the way that they did before. So now, if you're looking at Jokic and you're saying, I don't have to play Minnesota, and now I'm playing OKC and I'm playing San Antonio, that changes things a little bit for Denver and Jokic and that balance in the West. I would say that they have a shot, depending on Aaron Gordon's health, to be back in that mix up there with San Antonio and OKC.
1: Summer moves continue to happen. Charlotte Hornets continue to be in the spotlight. SportsCenter All Night, ESPN Radio, World Cup in the spotlight. They're into the knockout stage. First team into the round of 16 is Canada. Sunday, they get a goal in the second minute of stoppage time at the end, and Canada gets a 1-0 win over South Africa to advance to that round of 16. Earlier on ESPN Radio, Paul Dolan, Canadian Soccer Hall of Famer.
13: I can't believe it's happened. I honestly can't believe it. We're in the round of 16. And to think way back 40 years ago, we didn't score a goal in that tournament. It was the first time that Canada had ever qualified for a World Cup. And it took until 2022 before we appeared again. You know, I was 20 years old, and I thought I could play 5 World Cups. And it never happened, although I was part of the coaching staff as well. And we saw a lot of disappointments over those years. But to see how well the team has progressed, not just from 22, but to this now, where Jesse Marsh has them firing on all cylinders at the right time. And although I don't think it was necessarily Canada's best performance, that itself, I think, shows, you know, with the grit, the determination that we saw today, and the brotherhood that this team has with so many injured players now coming kind of together for each other and playing for each other, and a great winning goal was just something else to see.
14: Okay, Paul. So there is obviously a lot of excitement in America after the way Team USA is playing. But you are a Canadian legend, Hall of Famer. You have a long history in the World Cup. Would it be hyperbole to say that this could have been the biggest win in Canadian soccer history?
13: It's no hyperbole at all. This is clearly, well, first of all, we've only ever won one game in the World Cup, and that was against Qatar, who we dominated, but let's face it, Qatar is not a world-beating team, and they were down to 9 men at one point. So there was questions coming in. Could we play against another World Cup opponent in a knockout game and get the result? And as I say, it wasn't necessarily a steamrolling. South Africa played really well, especially defensively. We weren't necessarily clicking until later in the game, but Alphonso Davies came on, who is clearly the most famous player to ever play for Canada, plays at Bayern Munich, won Champions League titles there, and is a player that, even though he's been injured and played his first minutes in this game, you could see immediately as he came on the field, just gave the rest of the team that boost, that impetus to push forward. And it's at that point when we scored the goal late in the game. And so it's not hyperbolic at all to say that this is the biggest moment in Canadian soccer.
1: As they get the 1-0 win over South Africa on Sunday, 3 more knockout games coming up on Monday. Wednesday is when the U.S. returns to the pitch. They face Bosnia-Herzegovina in the round of 32. Straight ahead, one more day, maybe one more hole. That's next. SportsCenter All Night continues. It's ESPN Radio.
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18: Can Jaylen Brown lead his own basketball team? 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Folks, we just seen it in 2025-26. 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But y'all have a good thing going on here in Boston. 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
19: A walk-off homer in the bottom of the 14th inning. What a night.
0: From opening day.
19: Hammer to left field. See you later. Mike Trout, how's that to start the season?
0: To the All-Star game.
19: Oh, my goodness. He crushed it. Giancarlo Stanton and the American League with one swing has tied it up.
20: 457-foot home run. How much fun was that?
21: That was amazing.
0: Plus, every game of Major League Baseball's postseason.
19: Judge back some more. Leaping and he caught it. Out of here. Mookie Betts. Shohei Ohtani.
0: Until a champion is crowned at the World Series.
19: And the Dodgers have won it. Repeat champions for the first time in baseball in 25 years. The Dodgers are World Series champs.
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26: Softball is back for season 2. Ignited by a record-setting inaugural season, a bold new era in softball is here. 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
1: 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Golf, riveting Sunday at the PGA Tour stop in Connecticut. There was a 90-minute weather delay, so that meant the leaders were on 18 with darkness coming on. Knowing it was their last hole of the day, either way.
2: Putt's on its way. Up to the cup. Looking good. Has a chance. Misses on the right edge. Missed on the right edge. Oh, my goodness. Everything but in.
3: That looked good. That looked good.
2: And he's going to tap that in. And this will be a par for Victor Hovland. So he is in at 21 under par. Will Scottie Scheffler be able to match this from just inside 9 feet?
1: Scheffler had putted first, but went long past the hole, as you heard, had more than an eight-footer coming back.
2: Absolute quiet around this 18th green. Sends it up to the cup. Made it! And a fist pump from Scottie Scheffler. And we're coming back on Monday. He and Victor Hovland finish at 21 under par. Chance of USA for Scottie. The fans from Norway are here. They're going to have to come back on Monday. We're going to have a playoff.
1: Like a Ryder Cup atmosphere. SiriusXM PGA Tour Radio. The weather delay during the afternoon did not allow enough daylight for the playoff to happen Sunday evening, so it's back to the tee at 9 a.m. for the two of them at the Travelers Championship. They finished the weekend at 21 under. They'll play the playoff in the morning, repeating the 18th hole to determine the winner. It's the sixth playoff this season. Victor Hovland and Scottie Scheffler, the two remaining, going for the title at the Travelers Championship in Connecticut. Meanwhile, in Minnesota, KPMG Women's PGA Championship at Hazeltine. And the winner, Heyron Yu, 13 under for the week. First major championship for her, fourth career LPGA victory. Shot a 73 in the first round, trailed by 10 shots. Largest 18-hole deficit by a major champion in LPGA Tour history. Played the final three rounds at 14 under par. Let's bring in John Ryder now with the top sounds from Sunday.
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0: Number five.
5: Thanks, Jay. We start with Sunday Night Baseball, which featured a near no-hitter for Boston starter Sonny Gray against his former team, the Yankees, and a walk-off at Fenway Park for a four-game sweep. John Shambi with the final call on ESPN Radio.
6: The pitch. Swing and a line drive, base hit right field, out into the vacated right field. In to score Yoshida. Duran wins it, and they mob him between first and second. A seesaw battle in the late stages, and the Red Sox win it in 10. They walk it off 5-4. What a win.
0: Number four.
5: And the Cubs and Brewers go 10 innings in Milwaukee, and here's how it finished on the Cubs Radio Network.
7: Wicks works his motion. Here comes the 2-2. Sanchez hits one on the ground to third, fielded by Bregman. A second for one. Horner to first. Double play. Cubs win. Cubs win. They beat the Brewers 4-3 in 10.
0: Number three.
5: And we have another game going 10 innings, this time in Detroit with the Astros powering up, taking down the Tigers on KDME 790 AM.
6: 2-2. And Walker drives this one.
7: Deep to left field. And you can kiss it goodbye. Four rows beyond the bullpens. A three-run home run for Christian Walker. His 19th long ball of the season. And the Astros now lead this one 7-3.
0: Number two.
5: Turning to golf, and it goes down to the wire in the final round of the Travelers Championship in Connecticut. And it will be decided in a playoff. The call on SiriusXM PGA Tour Radio.
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3: Made it! And a fist pump from Scottie Scheffler. And we're coming back on Monday. He and Victor Hovland finish at 21 under par. Chance of USA for Scottie. The fans from Norway are here. They're going to have to come back on Monday. We're going to have a playoff.
0: Number one.
5: JR, top sound comes from the WNBA. 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
8: Down by three, less than 5 seconds to go. Carla Late was able to hit a three. Can they do it again? Late will fire.
1: four times eventually. Also in the W, Valkyries palindrome win over the Liberty 76-67. Lynx 85-77 win over the Wings. The Lynx with a WNBA best 15-4 this season. Putting up zeros until, uh-oh, that's next. 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
11: The Red Sox go for the sweep of the Yankees on Sunday Night Baseball.
12: Swing and a liner into center field. Sinking base hit. Jones up with it on the bounce. One run is in. Contreras dives in. And Durbin delivers.
11: The offseason reshuffle continues.
13: They ship away the two longest tenured Hornets. Clearly, they're going all in on Knipple and Brandon Miller. I like Grayson Allen. I like Royce O'Neal. These are veteran guys. But I thought you had a pretty proven veteran in Miles Bridges.
11: Not one. Not two, not three.
14: And history is going to be made in a game that will not end.
11: 72 holes isn't enough for a Travelers Championship.
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17: 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And a fist pump from Scotty Scheffler. And we're coming back on Monday.
11: Plus, Philly's finest wins the race to 30.
18: Swung on. Hit high in the air. Right center field. Pretty deep. Ewing back. Track. Wall. Gone. Number 30.
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11: Round of 32 now underway as the tournament continues to be whittled. That's straight ahead. SportsCenter All Night, ESPN Radio, ESPN app, Sirius XM, Channel 80. We're heading into a big week for America. Of course, the World Cup continuing, but there's also, birthday number 250 coming up this week. And what's more American than a good old Red Sox-Yankees rivalry? That's what we had this weekend, including the finale on Sunday Night Baseball. At Fenway, we saw the first scoring of the game in the fourth.
12: The pitch. Swing and a liner into center field. Sinking base hit. Jones up with it on the bounce. One run is in. Contreras dives in. And Durbin delivers. It's a two-run single. And here in the bottom of the fourth, the Red Sox have the lead. Caleb Durbin comes through.
11: Red Sox getting some offense for their starter, Sonny Gray, who was dealing.
12: No balls, two strikes. Gray is ready. And pauses, now delivers. In there, got him looking. He lifted the leg and then kept it up there, kind of like what you see from some of the Japanese pitchers, and then fired a strike right through there and froze Dominguez. 12 up, 12 down, or midway in the fourth. Here comes the 2-2. Check swing and a ball in the dirt. Did he go? Yes, he did. Chisholm is upset that they didn't ask third base umpire Clint Vondrak. But he is not going to like the outcome. It's a strikeout.
11: Sonny Gray with a no-hitter through six at that point. As you heard, Chisholm didn't like the call. And by the way, he was ultimately tossed there. Sonny Gray still in the game, though.
12: Gray, the 1-2. Swing and a miss. Struck him out. Sonny Gray, seven shutout, no-hit innings.
11: He would lose the no-hitter in the eighth. Not only that, Boston couldn't hand Sonny Gray the win because of what happened in the ninth with Aroldis Chapman in the game.
12: Swing and a high fly ball out towards right center. Abreu to his right. Circles and makes the catch. And his throw will come into second. It gets away. And that one keeps rolling. And here comes the runner, Caballero. He scores all the way from second. Down to third goes Volpe. And the Yankees have gotten a run, and the tying run is 90 feet away. 0-2, here comes. Bouncer to short. Coming home with it. The throw, tag, safe! And we are tied. Volpe gets his hand in. The bouncer to Cheng. And he just couldn't unload it quickly enough. And Volpe got his hand underneath Wong, and it is 2-2.
11: Yankees tie the Sunday night game at Fenway. They go to the 10th. Yankees score a pair in the top of the 10th. Bottom of the 10th, Boston gets a couple to tie, and then...
12: The pitch. Swing and a line drive. Base hit right field. Out into the vacated right field. In to score Yoshida. Duran wins it, and they mob him between first and second. A seesaw battle in the late stages, and the Red Sox win it in 10. They walk it off 5-4. What a win.
11: John Schaub called it right here on ESPN Radio. 5-4 in 10 for Boston. It's the 11th time they've swept the Yankees in a series of four or more games. It's the first time in the history of the Red Sox-Yankees rivalry where a team 10 games below 500 completed a four-game sweep of a team 10 games above 500. Yankees manager Aaron Boone.
10: Obviously a terrible weekend for us. Love the fight, the comeback there, pressure them in the ninth and the 10th. You know, we did a good job, you know, pitching for the most part today, and obviously Cruiser had a tough one, left some pitches up for him. So, you know, it's one of those crap moments of the season, crap times of the season where you have a really rough weekend against a division rival, but you know, you gotta get over it quickly and understand we got a homestand starting tomorrow and pick ourselves up. And the bottom line is, you know, we got to get it going a little bit offensively. And you know, when we're not scoring, we just didn't play clean enough here this weekend.
11: And the Yankees get swept at Fenway. As a result, Yankees were hitless through four in three consecutive games for the first time since 1963. They had 17 hits in the series.
19: fewest they've had in a four-game series against the Red Sox. Boston's 11th consecutive quality start. Sonny Gray gets a no decision, 7 1/3 innings, allowing a hit, 9 strikeouts. Seventh active player to reach the 2,000 career strikeout mark. Winds up with a no decision. Red Sox win it in 10. Cubs and Brewers would also go 10 innings.
20: Here comes the 3-1 delivery. Line drive, base hit to left. Crow Armstrong scores. Around third, racing home, Bregman. Ball bobbled in left. Two-run single, Seiya Suzuki. And the Cubs now up 4-1 over the Brewers here in the 10th, stopping at second base, Bush.
19: Cubs scoring 3 in the top of the 10th. Brewers getting a couple back in the bottom of the 10th. And then
20: Wicks works his motion. Here comes the 2-2. Sanchez hits one on the ground to third. Fielded by Bregman. A second for one. Horner to first. Double play. Cubs win. Cubs win. They beat the Brewers 4-3 in 10.
19: 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Seventh win in extra innings for the Cubs this season. That's tied for the most in baseball with the Cardinals and the Mets. The Brewers lost, snapping a 5-game win streak in extra inning games. They're now 6-3 in extra innings this season. Also had extra innings in Detroit, Astros and Tigers in the 10th.
21: 2-2. And Walker drives this one. Deep to left field. And you can kiss it goodbye. Four rows beyond the bullpens. A 3-run home run for Christian Walker. His 19th long ball of the season. And the Astros now lead this one 7-3.
19: They'd hold on for a 7-5 win in 10 innings. KBME 790 AM with the call. Astros taking the 4-game series 3-1. Their fifth consecutive series that they have won. Phillies and Mets, they had a milestone in that one.
20: The pitch swung on, hit high in the air, right center field, pretty deep. Ewing back, track, wall, gone, number 30. Kyle Schwarber puts the Phillies on top with a 2-run turnaround homer here in the top of the 7th. It is 5-4 Phillies.
19: That would be the final. Phillies win it by that 5-4 margin. 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Kyle Schwarber, 2-for-5. That 2-run homer, his 30th on the season, fifth 30-homer season with the Phillies. He's the first National League player with 30 homers before July since Albert Pujols in 2009.
22: I remember the first time I hit 30 home runs in 2017, and, you know, it's, I always felt like that was kind of like a cool number that you want to get to, and, you know, very fortunate to feel to get to this point this early, but it's not something that I truly focus on. I think it's just more the fact of trying to take your at-bats, having, you know, quality of bats and trying to help any way possible those guys on the field and help them win.
19: And the Phillies get the win 5-4 over the Mets. And this one, Schwarber's 30th homer in his 80th game played this season. Fewest games played to reach 30 homers in a season by a Phillies player all time. Sports Center all night, ESPN Radio. Phillies Mets did not go extra innings like the other ones we mentioned. But speaking of going extra, how about the Mystics and Fire in the WNBA?
23: Down by 3, less than 5 seconds to go. Carla Lake was able to hit a 3. Can they do it again? Lake will fire. Yes! Carla Lake! Put it in the face, Carla Lake! She does it again! And we are tied! About 4 seconds difference from game and shot. Citron going all the way to the bucket. Carlton spinning away from Citron. Yes, she drilled it! And we are tied again! 116 all, the veteran out of Iowa State, BC.
19: Overtime, double overtime, triple overtime. They went to a fourth overtime.
23: Citron went and got Flores to get the ball. All right, she looks okay here. Cuts to the rim. She was facing me out. She's got plenty of legs. Sonia Citron in a gutty performance gives the Mystics a 2-point lead. Carla Lake takes off. At the buzzer, no! And Washington hangs on.

0: by a CONCACAF men's team in a single FIFA World Cup. As the round of 32 continues, matchups that we should be keeping an eye on this week, ESPN analyst Don Hutchinson and Craig Burley.
1: It's a little bit of an agenda-driven one, this. England DR Congo.
2: Shock.
1: Because England have not performed well in this World Cup. They won the group, but they haven't played well. DR Congo has been one of the great stories. They drew with Portugal match day one. They lost narrowly to Colombia, and then they beat Uzbekistan. And there's a lot of hope in England about how far they'll go. And if they were to slip on this one, it would be a bit of a national disaster back in England. And I can't help feeling there's a little bit of a Scottish person who, they had a bad World Cup. We want to bestow our bad World Cup on their bad World Cup. So I'm just wondering if England are going to slip up against the DR Congo.
2: Don, what's your fixture?
3: I've got Netherlands versus Morocco. I just think styles make fights. I think the matchup between these two attacking sides, it's going to be one of them games where surely there's goals. It could be a 4-3. I've got Holland advancing, the Netherlands advancing. But I think when you watch the game unfold with two attacking sides that are not going to be defensive, this could be anything. It's going to be a great game.
0: That one comes up on Monday, 9 o'clock Eastern. And yes, the winner gets Canada in the round of 16. The U.S. will play Bosnia-Herzegovina this week. Earlier on ESPN Radio, former women's national team midfielder and analyst for Apple TV, Casey White.
4: We've learned a lot about the United States roster. There were a lot of questions going in. There was a lot of wonder of how they were going to compete in general in this World Cup. So I think if you look at what we were thinking before, everyone thought we should advance out of group, but you just never know. We've had some years where we haven't done that when the expectation was high. So there's a positive piece about the U.S. coming out of group stage. The last game was a little bit tough, and people have been a little bit harsh on the third result, getting the loss to Turkey A. The reality is the chance to win three group games was really positive for our team. There's just a lot more eyes on the sport right now. The visibility has grown, and I see that as a positive thing. What we do know now are the players that most likely will be contributing as we go through the knockout rounds. It won't be as big of a roster that's going to be seeing the field as we've seen in group stage.
2: Do you worry at all? I know Mauricio Pochettino was like, why are you guys asking me about losing the game against Turkey the other day, because they'd already advanced out of group. But like, is momentum something that should be considered here? The loss to Turkey going into the game against Bosnia and Herzegovina, now that it is the knockout stage?
4: As a manager, momentum is definitely considered. I think you bring up a really great point in that regard. And even more than momentum, continuity of play. But the other considerations have to be, where are players at physically? Where are players at mentally? And so those pieces have to come into consideration as well. The best managers figure out how to balance that. I understand Mauricio Pochettino's dismay a little bit at the questions, but I also understand that this is good. The expectation from our media is getting higher and higher for this team, and that's a positive thing for U.S. soccer, even though I understand that he wanted to celebrate getting out of group.
0: We'll see how the Americans fare this week against Bosnia-Herzegovina. 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Still trying to leave San Francisco. That's next. SportsCenter All Night continues. 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
11: Giannis Antetokounmpo, he is a member of my Miami Heat. 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
1: 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Brandon Ayuk continuing his campaign against the Niners, insisting his relationship with the team will never be repaired. This weekend, another 3.5-minute video on YouTube claiming his former agent has influenced the ongoing situation, and general manager John Lynch recently showed up at his house.
2: General manager gonna pull up to my house. Oh, weirdo. Like, bro, don't pull up to my house uninvited, boy. Ain't safe. But I knew his ass was going to do it. So I'm looking at my camera, my front door camera. I see a big old white boy, white man, former NFL safety. And I'm like, oh, hell no. And I know my wife is about to be back home soon. So I had to call my wife and say, it's a big ass white man at the house. I don't know what he's doing over there. He was not invited. Creepy. So if you on your way home, just spin the block a few times, because I don't know what bro on.
1: Ayuk saying he has no plans to return to the team facility, except for one possible exception, October 19th, which is when the Niners happen to host Washington on Monday Night Football. Ayuk has been trying to navigate his way to the Commanders and play with quarterback and former Arizona State teammate Jaden Daniels. He said in a social media post last week he would sign with the Commanders tomorrow if the Niners would release him. Earlier on ESPN Radio, our Justin Tinsley.
3: I thought Giannis and the Bucks was the most uncomfortable long-term breakup that we would see in sports. Brandon Ayuk and the 49ers, and really is Brandon Ayuk, just said, hold my beer. Like, I want this to be over. I don't think he's doing himself any favors by all of these Instagram videos he's posting. I don't – what if his end goal is to be cut by the 49ers, what makes you so sure that that the Commanders are going to sign you? Yes, I understand that Jaden Daniels was your teammate at Arizona State, mind you, not at LSU won his Heisman, right. You know. So – It's hustling backwards in a sense to me. This isn't something where this I guess you could say division between franchise and player just started over the last couple of weeks. This has been going on since before he signed that $100 million contract. Mm-hmm. And even after he signed the $100 million contract, they were still at odds, so much so that he had to give money back after signing that contract after going AWOL. That's not the reputation you want to have to get out of a contract. We've seen wide receivers be quote-unquote divas, right? But this is not diva activity. This is, I don't know what you would call this. This is, again, I'll just say it again. This is hustling backwards, and I don't think Brandon Ayuk is doing himself any favors whatsoever, and it's really unfortunate because this is a really good football player when he's healthy. There's got to be a different way to ask out of this contract.
1: Still wants to get to Washington. We'll see if the Commanders actually have interest. He's still under contract with the Niners, so Washington can't publicly express interest in the wide receiver without violating tampering rules. The Niners did sign Ayuk to a 4-year, $120 million extension in August of 2024, but the Niners and Ayuk have been at odds for almost a year. The situation really escalated last summer when the Niners voided the remaining guaranteed money in his contract because he did not participate in rehab sessions for his torn ACL, MCL, and meniscus in his right knee, which he suffered in the 2024 season. The Niners put Ayuk on the reserve team list in December after he stopped showing up at the team facility. SportsCenter All Night, ESPN Radio. Speaking of San Francisco, Giants hosting the Braves.
4: 1-0 pitch. Lee swings, grounds one into the hole. Right side, far to his left. Albies glove spins, throws wildly to first. It gets by Olsen and rolls back behind home plate. Ramos has scored the second run of the inning. Devers will get all the way to third. And into second, Jung Hoo Lee. Another Braves error.
1: Giants getting offense, even with Chris Sale racking up some Ks.
5: 1-2 to Haas, and he struck him out looking. Slider through the back door freezes Haas. That ends the sixth inning. 10 strikeouts for Sale, but 2 runs across for the Giants. Altogether, 4 hits in the inning.
1: 93rd career 10-strikeout game for Chris Sale. Giants also getting a decent start.
4: For Albies, the 1-0, he swings and skies one out into left center. He got it off the end of the bat. Gilbert is in, under it, he's got it, and the inning is over. What a performance from Robbie Ray this afternoon. Many on their feet here at Oracle Park. 8 innings, just 1 unearned run allowed.
1: That one sounded on KNBR. The Braves call on 680 The Fan. Giants, the 3-2 win over Atlanta. Robbie Ray goes 8 innings, striking out 2. First Giants pitcher with 8 innings and no earned runs in back-to-back appearances since Tim Lincecum in 2014. Chris Sale, 6 innings, 10 strikeouts, but the Braves with the loss. They are 4-12 in their last 16. Royals, a 5-4 win over the White Sox, snapping a 4-game losing streak. Pirates, 9-4 over the Reds. Pirates, third time this season with at least 4 home runs in a game, all of which have come against Cincinnati. Help people affected by the Venezuelan earthquakes. Your donation through redcross.org/ESPN enables the Red Cross to prepare for, respond to, and help people recover from the disaster. South Africans lamenting the end of their World Cup run, and they can blame Canada. That's next. 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
0: Amber and Ian.
12: Dusty May is headed to the NBA. 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
13: His thought is on the future of college athletics. 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
1: Mystics outlast the Fire in 4 overtimes in WNBA action on Sunday. Phillies, a 5-4 win over the Mets as Kyle Schwarber becomes the first with 30 home runs. Does it prior to July, the first to do that in the National League since Albert Pujols in 2009. Last place Red Sox complete a 4-game sweep of the Yankees.
2: The pitch. Swing and a line drive. Base hit right field. Out into the vacated right field. In to score Yoshida. Duran wins it. And they mob him between first and second. A seesaw battle in the late stages. And the Red Sox win it in 10. They walk it off 5-4. What a win.
1: In a game that Boston starter Sonny Gray didn't allow a hit until the 8th inning. But the Yankees rallied, tied it, sent it to extra innings, took the lead in the 10th before the Red Sox rallied in the home half of the 10th to walk it off and sweep the 4-game series. You heard it here on ESPN Radio. John Shambi, Doug Glanville, of course, have the call for Sunday Night Baseball. Boog?
2: All right, Jay, thanks very much. Your final in 10. Red Sox win it 5-4. And Doug Glanville, that's one of the better regular season games you're going to watch.
3: Yeah, I mean, that was a lot of fun to watch and be engaged in, but also tell the story of. And, you know, you're just watching a historic rival, which we certainly know about. And the series starts with the Yankees in first, the Red Sox in last. And the Red Sox just completed a sweep here on a game that they absolutely just chipped away. I mean, it was death by a thousand paper cuts, but you know, part of it was Sonny Gray on the mound just throwing a masterful performance. I mean, just every pitch working, had the no-hitter for a while, and then the bullpen did the rest, and when they got the hiccups, the offense picked up the pitching, and that's the sign of a team that's responding, and they did it through base running and big hits at the right time.
2: As far as the Yankees are concerned, they're beat up right now, but they were going up against a pitcher in Sonny Gray who was magnificent here on Sunday night.
3: I mean, he really was. And you talk about working pitches. He had the two-seamer. He had the curveball. He threw the cutter. He just had everything working well and just kept the Yankees off balance. And it exposed some of the weaknesses of how the Yankees have been struggling offensively. But the Yankees came back and a little bit of break, a couple errors, mistakes they capitalized on. But they just could not get the quick strike late. And then their pitching just failed them late in the game and the big hits by the Red Sox.
2: What a ball game. The Yankees get 2 in the 9th to tie it, 2 in the 10th to take the lead, but the Red Sox 3 in the bottom of the 10th, and they walk it off on Jarren Duran's RBI single. 5-4 in 10. The Red Sox complete a 4-game sweep of the Yankees. For Doug Glanville, I'm John Shambi right here in your home for the 2026 Home Run Derby and All-Star Game, ESPN Radio and the ESPN app. Now we send it back to Jay Reynolds in the studio.
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4: On a 2-1. Beck smacks a base hit into left center field. Ohtani is in. Paez will race home. Marcus Lynn Betts is on one. A 2-run single to make it 4-1 LA here in the top of the 5th.
1: They'd hang on for a 4-2 win. AM 570 LA Sports. Betts with the 2-run single in the 5th now has an RBI in 5 consecutive games. Dodgers get the win. They are now 5-1 in their last 6 overall. They've won 4 of the 6 games against the Padres this season. Padres back-to-back losses following their 4-game win streak. Angels, a 4-1 win over the A's. They got all 4 runs on one swing.
5: 1-2 pitch, and he swings at this one. Lifts a high fly ball that's carrying deep down that right side. It is out of here. That is a grand slam right there. 4-0 Angels.
1: Angels with 6 grand slams this season. Angels Radio AM 830. They beat the Athletics 4-1. Athletics now 2-6 in their last 8 games. 0-8 with runners in scoring position on Sunday. Cardinals edge the Marlins 2-1. Cardinals snapping a four-game losing streak, avoiding their first five-game losing streak of the season. Marlins, meanwhile, have a four-game win streak snapped, just their second loss in their last 10 games. How about the Nationals? In their matchup with the Orioles,
6: he kicks and delivers, and Garcia swings, hits it high in the air, deep right center field. Beavers going back, way back. It is going, and gone. Goodbye. Another home run for Luis Garcia Jr. It's the Nationals 5, the Orioles 2. Bang, zoom again.
7: So we had a long drive, right field on the line, way back toward the wall, and it's off the top of the wall and in play. The Nationals might want to check a replay here. My initial thought it was a home run.
8: Review for a possible home run.
7: Yeah, this is going to be a home run.
8: The call's overturned. It is a home run.
7: Another home run for Luis Garcia Jr.
1: Nationals Radio Network, 3-for-5. Two homers, 5 RBI, his third multi-homer game this season. Nationals beat the Orioles 6-4. Nationals have back-to-back wins for the first time since a four-game win streak in mid-June. 6 runs scored, that gives them 449 on the season, the most before July within a season in the Nationals Expos history. Guardians and Mariners.
9: A swing and a drive, deep left.
1: Pinch hit in the seventh inning. Go ahead, 2-run double in the eighth inning. Guardians go on to a 6-5 win over Seattle. Tom Hamilton on WTAM. Guardians' first win when trailing by 3 or more in the eighth inning or later. This season, they were 0-20 entering the game. They get the win. Mariners with their second loss when leading by at least 3 in the eighth inning or later this season. Twins rallying late against the Rockies.
10: The 1-0 pitch is on the way. Swung on, a hit in the air to center field and fairly deep. Carrick racing back. He's at the base of the wall looking up at the shrubs, and it's gone for a home run. Ryan Kreidler straight away center field with a mammoth blast, and the Twins surge into a 3-2 lead.
1: Treasure Island Baseball Network, that would be the final. Twins get the 3-2 win over Colorado. Twins have won 4 of the last 5 series since June 12th. Rangers a 3-2 win over Toronto. Rangers 4-0 against the Blue Jays in 4-0. They take all 4 against the Blue Jays in the series. Their first road series sweep this season. They scored the game-winning run in the top of the ninth on a wild pitch. Rays pulling away from the Diamondbacks.
10: Swings and it's this one. A mile high to deep left center. Way back and way gone. Into the back of the daiquiri deck for Junior Caballero. He didn't homer in the first, but he's now homered in 4 straight games.
1: That one coming in the bottom of the fifth. And the Rays go on to a 5-1 win over the Diamondbacks. Caminero 3-for-3, including his 22nd home run. 4th straight game with a home run. Rays with their 5th consecutive win. SportsCenter all night, ESPN Radio. NBA, the Hornets making another deal. They're trading Miles Bridges, first-round pick in 2029 pick and a 2027 second rounder to Phoenix for Grayson Allen, Royce O'Neal, and a first rounder in 2033. Hornets making a couple of major trades in the past 3 days. Of course, they sent all-star LaMelo Ball to the Timberwolves on Thursday. Hornets also agreeing to a 3-year, $74 million deal to keep Kobe White. As for Bridges, helped Charlotte this past season, come within a play in victory and ending the playoff drought that dates back to 2016. Earlier on ESPN Radio, Sirius XM NBA host David Shepard.
11: Miles Bridges, somebody that was the longest tenured, you know, Charlotte Hornet. I thought he was really good in the postseason, at least in the play-in games. LaMelo Ball, an all-star by, you know, season number 2, and they ship away the 2 longest tenured Hornets. Clearly, they're going all in on Knipple and Brandon Miller. I like Grayson Allen. I like Royce O'Neal. These are veteran guys, but I thought you had a pretty proven veteran in Miles Bridges. So clearly, and this is nothing that I've been told or nothing that's been confirmed, It seems they're looking to go in a different direction in terms of leadership. You know, Miles Bridges, he has certainly had his issues off the floor. Same could be said for LaMelo Ball. This is a team that was one of the best teams in the NBA in the second half of the season.
1: And they've made a couple of key moves in the past handful of days. Earlier on ESPN Radio, Matt Jones, Davis Dennis Jr.
12: For now, for the time being, that has kept Anthony Edwards steady in Minneapolis. Like, that is something that he seemed to want, this trade. Now, I don't think it'll go as well as maybe Anthony Edwards thinks it'll go with LaMelo. I don't think that was a good trade for the Timberwolves to make. But when they moved on from Julius Randle, Karl Anthony Towns wins a championship without, you know, after leaving Minnesota, and you're looking at Anthony Edwards and you're saying, this is going to be the next dude who ass out. Minnesota got cheap at the wrong time with this dude. They are not ready to win a championship. He's going to be the next guy out. And for the time being, LaMelo Ball going there means that Anthony Edwards, a potential face of the league type of guy, is going to stay in Minneapolis a little bit longer.
13: LaMelo Ball and Anthony Edwards.
12: Yeah.
13: Explain to me how these two dudes play together. They strike me as being the same, but Anthony Edwards is just better. So LaMelo Ball is going to be the second version of that. And how does that work?
12: Okay, offensively it works. Offensively,
13: you think it does work? Okay.
12: It works offensively for a couple reasons. One, LaMelo gets guys open. So there's that. He is going to raise the roof raise the ceiling on a bunch of different guys.
13: Yes.
12: Particularly Anthony Edwards, who was a really good spot-up shooter from three. We saw what he did with Konkanipo and those guys and getting them open. Anthony Edwards now, you cannot just double-team him at the half-court line, which a lot of teams were doing, because LaMelo Ball now gets the ball at four on three. So I think they're going to cause a lot of headaches offensively for a lot of teams. Anthony Edwards is probably going to score more points and have a better field goal percentage. LaMelo Ball, theoretically, is going to have the same. And what we know about LaMelo, when he was with Charlotte, he was one of the 10 most important offensive players in the league in terms of plus-minus, in terms of the offense being better, in terms of when he's off the court, all that stuff. I think offensively they're going to cause a lot of trouble. Defensively, LaMelo being healthy, those are the questions when you're talking about a team trying to win a championship. But in the regular season, they're going to cause fits offensively for teams.
13: But that trade does not change the fundamental calculus of the West. Oklahoma City and San Antonio, with Denver maybe a notch below, and then Minnesota's not in that group, right?
12: No, Minnesota's not in the group. Now, the things it does change fundamentally, I think it does make the chances of Denver playing against San Antonio, because Minnesota just had Denver's number. And Denver, I think, does not have to worry about Minnesota in the way that they did before. So now, if you're looking at Jokic and you're saying, I don't have to play Minnesota, and now I'm playing OKC and I'm playing San Antonio, that changes things a little bit for Denver and Jokic and that balance in the West. I would say that they have a shot, depending on Aaron Gordon's health, to be back in that mix up there with San Antonio and OKC.
1: Summer moves continue to happen. Charlotte Hornets continue to be in the spotlight. SportsCenter All Night, ESPN Radio, World Cup in the spotlight. They're into the knockout stage. First team into the round of 16 is Canada. Sunday, they get a goal in the second minute of stoppage time at the end, and Canada gets a 1-0 win over South Africa to advance to that round of 16. Earlier on ESPN Radio, Paul Dolan, Canadian Soccer Hall of Famer.
14: I can't believe it's happened. I honestly can't believe it. We're in the round of 16. And to think way back 40 years ago, we didn't score a goal in that tournament. It was the first time that Canada had ever qualified for a World Cup. And it took until 2022 before we appeared again. You know, I was 20 years old, and I thought I could play 5 World Cups. And it never happened, although I was part of the coaching staff as well. And we saw a lot of disappointments over those years. But to see how well the team has progressed, not just from 22, but to this now, where Jesse Marsh has them firing on all cylinders at the right time. And although I don't think it was necessarily Canada's best performance, that itself, I think, shows, you know, with the grit, the determination that we saw today, and the brotherhood that this team has with so many injured players now coming kind of together for each other and playing for each other, and a great winning goal was just something else to see.
15: Okay, Paul, so there is obviously a lot of excitement in America after the way Team USA is playing, but you are a Canadian legend, Hall of Famer. You have a long history in the World Cup. Would it be hyperbole to say that this could have been the biggest win in Canadian soccer history?
14: It's no hyperbole at all. This is clearly, well, first of all, we've only ever won one game in the World Cup, and that was against Qatar, who we dominated, but let's face it, Qatar is not a world-beating team, and they were down to 9 men at one point. So there was questions coming in. Could we play against another World Cup opponent in a knockout game and get the result? And as I say, it wasn't necessarily a steamrolling. South Africa played really well, especially defensively. We weren't necessarily clicking until later in the game, but Alphonso Davies came on, who is clearly the most famous player to ever play for Canada, plays at Bayern Munich, won Champions League titles there, and is a player that, even though he's been injured and played his first minutes in this game, you could see immediately as he came on the field, just gave the rest of the team that boost, that impetus to push forward. And it's at that point when we scored the goal late in the game. And so it's not hyperbolic at all to say that this is the biggest moment in Canadian soccer.
1: As they get the 1-0 win over South Africa on Sunday, 3 more knockout games coming up on Monday. Wednesday is when the U.S. returns to the pitch. They face Bosnia-Herzegovina in the round of 32. Straight ahead, one more day, maybe one more hole. That's next. 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
2: Nate Oates, head coach, Alabama basketball. 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
17: 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I think it'd be a smart move with the rest they got together to keep some continuity there. So I will not be in Maize and Blue.
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1: 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Golf, riveting Sunday at the PGA Tour stop in Connecticut. There was a 90-minute weather delay, so that meant the leaders were on 18 with darkness coming on. Knowing it was their last hole of the day, either way.
2: Putt's on its way. Up to the cup. Looking good. Has a chance. Misses on the right edge. Missed on the right edge. Oh, my goodness. Everything but in.
3: That looked good. That looked good.
2: And he's going to tap that in. And this will be a par for Victor Hovland. So he is in at 21 under par. Will Scottie Scheffler be able to match this from just inside 9 feet?
1: Scheffler had putted first, but went long past the hole, as you heard, had more than an 8-footer coming back.
2: Absolute quiet around this 18th green. Sends it up to the cup.
4: Made it! And a fist pump from Scottie Scheffler. And we're coming back on Monday. He and Victor Hovland finish at 21 under par. Chance of USA for Scottie. The fans from Norway are here. They're going to have to come back on Monday. We're going to have a playoff.
1: Like a Ryder Cup atmosphere. SiriusXM PGA Tour Radio. The weather delay during the afternoon did not allow enough daylight for the playoff to happen Sunday evening, so it's back to the tee at 9 a.m. for the two of them at the Travelers Championship. They finished the weekend at 21 under. They'll play the playoff in the morning, repeating the 18th hole to determine the winner. It's the sixth playoff this season. Victor Hovland and Scottie Scheffler, the two remaining, going for the title at the Travelers Championship in Connecticut. Meanwhile, in Minnesota, KPMG Women's PGA Championship at Hazeltine. And the winner, Heyron Yu, 13 under for the week. First major championship for her, fourth career LPGA victory. Shot a 73 in the first round, trailed by 10 shots. Largest 18-hole deficit by a major champion in LPGA Tour history. Played the final three rounds at 14 under par. Let's bring in John Ryder now with the top sounds from Sunday.
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6: Thanks, Jay. We start with Sunday Night Baseball, which featured a near no-hitter for Boston starter Sonny Gray against his former team, the Yankees, and a walk-off at Fenway Park for a four-game sweep. John Shambi with the final call on ESPN Radio.
7: The pitch. Swing and a line drive. Base hit right field. Out into the vacated right field. In to score Yoshida. Duran wins it. And they mob him between first and second. A seesaw battle in the late stages. And the Red Sox win it in 10. They walk it off 5-4. What a win.
0: Number four.
6: And the Cubs and Brewers go 10 innings in Milwaukee. And here's how it finished on the Cubs radio network.
8: Wicks works his motion. Here comes the 2-2. Sanchez hits one on the ground to third. Fielded by Bregman. A second for one. Horner to first. Double play. Cubs win. Cubs win. They beat the Brewers 4-3 in 10.
0: Number three.
6: And we have another game going 10 innings, this time in Detroit with the Astros powering up, taking down the Tigers on KDME 790 AM.
7: 2-2. And Walker drives this one. Deep to left field. And you can kiss it goodbye. Four rows beyond the bullpens. A three-run home run for Christian Walker. His 19th long ball of the season. And the Astros now lead this one 7-3.
0: Number two.
6: Turning to golf, and it goes down to the wire in the final round of the Travelers Championship in Connecticut. And it will be decided in a playoff. Call on SiriusXM at PGA Tour Radio.
2: Absolute quiet around this 18th green. 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
4: Made it! And a fist pump from Scottie Scheffler. And we're coming back on Monday. He and Victor Hovland finish at 21 under par. Chance of USA for Scottie. The fans from Norway are here. They're going to have to come back on Monday. We're going to have a playoff.
0: Number one.
6: JR, top sound comes from the WNBA. 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
9: Down by three, less than 5 seconds to go. Carla Late was able to hit a three. Can they do it again? Late will fire.
1: four overtimes eventually. Also in the W, Valkyries palindrome win over the Liberty 76-67. Lynx 85-77 win over the Wings. The Lynx with a WNBA best 15-4 this season. Putting up zeros until, uh-oh, that's next. 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
10: Hey, this is Rich Eisen. 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
6: The Red Sox go for the sweep of the Yankees on Sunday Night Baseball.
7: Swing and a liner into center field. Sinking base hit. Jones up with it on the bounce. One run is in. Contreras dives in. And Durbin delivers.
6: The offseason reshuffle continues.
3: They ship away the two longest tenured Hornets. Clearly, they're going all in on Knipple and Brandon Miller. I like Grayson Allen. I like Royce O'Neal. These are veteran guys. But I thought you had a pretty proven veteran in Miles Bridges.
6: Not one. Not two, not three.
9: Six run. No! And history is going to be made in a game that will not end.
6: 72 holes isn't enough for a Travelers Championship.
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4: 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Made it! And a fist pump from Scotty Scheffler. And we're coming back on Monday.
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5: 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Hit high in the air. Right center field. Pretty deep. Ewing back. Track. Wall. Gone. Number 30. Puts the Phillies on top.
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1: Round of 32 now underway as the tournament continues to be whittled. That's straight ahead. SportsCenter All Night, ESPN Radio, ESPN app, Sirius XM, Channel 80. We're heading into a big week for America. Of course, the World Cup continuing, but there's also, birthday number 250 coming up this week. And what's more American than a good old Red Sox-Yankees rivalry? That's what we had this weekend, including the finale on Sunday Night Baseball at Fenway. We saw the first scoring of the game in the fourth.
7: The pitch. Swing and a liner into center field. Sinking base hit. Jones up with it on the bounce. One run is in. Contreras dives in. And Durbin delivers. It's a two-run single. And here in the bottom of the fourth, the Red Sox have the lead. Caleb Durbin comes through.
1: Red Sox getting some offense for their starter, Sonny Gray, who was dealing.
7: No balls, two strikes. Gray is ready. And pauses, now delivers. In there, got him looking. He lifted the leg and then kept it up there, kind of like what you see from some of the Japanese pitchers, and then fired a strike right through there and froze Dominguez. 12 up, 12 down, or midway in the fourth. Here comes the 2-2. Check swing and a ball in the dirt. Did he go? Yes, he did. Chisholm is upset that they didn't ask third base umpire Clint Vondrak. But he is not going to like the outcome. It's a strikeout.
1: Sonny Gray with a no-hitter through six at that point, as you heard. Chisholm didn't like the call. And by the way, he was ultimately tossed there. Sonny Gray still in the game, though.
7: Gray, the 1-2. Swing and a miss. Struck him out. Sonny Gray, seventh shutout, no-hit innings.
1: He would lose the no-hitter in the eighth. Not only that, Boston couldn't hand Sonny Gray the win because of what happened in the ninth with Aroldis Chapman in the game.
7: Swing and a high fly ball out towards right center. Abreu to his right. Circles and makes the catch. And his throw will come into second. It gets away, and that one keeps rolling. And here comes the runner, Caballero. He scores all the way from second. Down to third goes Volpe. And the Yankees have gotten a run, and the tying run is 90 feet away. 0-2, here comes. Bouncer to short. Coming home with it. The throw, tag, safe! And we are tied. Volpe gets his hand in. The bouncer to Cheng. And he just couldn't unload it quickly enough. And Volpe got his hand underneath Wong, and it is 2-2.
1: Yankees tie the Sunday night game at Fenway. They go to the 10th. Yankees score a pair in the top of the 10th. Bottom of the 10th, Boston gets a couple to tie, and then
7: the pitch. Swing and a line drive. Base hit right field. Out into the vacated right field. In to score Yoshida. Duran wins it, and they mob him between first and second. A seesaw battle in the late stages, and the Red Sox win it in 10. They walk it off 5-4. What a win.
1: John Shabby called it right here on ESPN Radio. 5-4 in 10 for Boston. It's the 11th time they've swept the Yankees in a series of four or more games. It's the first time in the history of the Red Sox-Yankees rivalry where a team 10 games below 500 completed a four-game sweep of a team 10 games above 500. Yankees manager Aaron Boone.
8: Obviously a terrible weekend for us. Love the fight, the comeback there, pressure them in the ninth and the 10th. You know, we did a good job, you know, pitching for the most part today. And obviously Cruiser had a tough one, left some pitches up for him. So, you know, it's one of those crap moments of the season, crap times of the season where you have a really rough weekend against a division rival. And but, you know, you gotta get over it quickly and understand we got a homestand starting tomorrow and pick ourselves up. And the bottom line is, you know, we got to get it going a little bit offensively. And you know, when we're not scoring, we just didn't play clean enough here this weekend.
1: And the Yankees get swept at Fenway. As a result, Yankees were hitless through four in three consecutive games for the first time since 1963. They had 17 hits in the series. Fewest they've had in a four-game series against the Red Sox. Boston's 11th consecutive quality start. Sonny Gray gets a no decision, 7 1/3 innings, allowing a hit, 9 strikeouts. 7th active player to reach the 2,000 career strikeout mark. Winds up with a no decision. Red Sox win it in 10. Cubs and Brewers would also go 10 innings.
10: Here comes the 3-1 delivery. Line drive, base hit to left. Around third, racing home, Bregman ball bobbled in left. Two-run single, Seiya Suzuki, and the Cubs now up 4-1 over the Brewers here in the 10th, stopping at second base, Bush.
1: Cubs scoring 3 in the top of the 10th. Brewers getting a couple back in the bottom of the 10th, and then
10: Wicks works his motion. Here comes the 2-2. Sanchez hits one on the ground to third, fielded by Bregman. A second for one, Porter to first, double play! Cubs win!
1: Cubs Radio Network, 4-3 the final, 7th win in extra innings for the Cubs this season. That's tied for the most in baseball with the Cardinals and the Mets. The Brewers lost, snapping a 5-game win streak in extra inning games. They're now 6-3 in extra innings this season. Also had extra innings in Detroit, Astros and Tigers in the 10th.
12: 2-2, and Walker drives this one deep to left field, and you can kiss it goodbye. Beyond the bullpens, a 3-run home run for Christian Walker, his 19th long ball of the season, and the Astros now lead this one 7-3.
1: They'd hold on for a 7-5 win in 10 innings. KBME 790 AM with the call. Astros taking the 4-game series 3-1, their 5th consecutive series that they have won. Phillies and Mets, they had a milestone in that one.
23: The pitch swung on, hit high in the air, right center field, pretty deep. Ewing back, track, wall, gone, number 30. Kyle Schwarber puts the Phillies on top with a 2-run turnaround homer here in the top of the 7th. It is 5-4 Phillies.
1: That would be the final. Phillies win it by that 5-4 margin. Sports Radio 94 WIP. Kyle Schwarber, 2-for-5. That 2-run homer, his 30th on the season, 5th 30-homer season with the Phillies. He's the first National League player with 30 homers before July since Albert Pujols in 2009.
24: I remember the first time I hit 30 home runs in 2017, and, you know, it's, I always felt like that was kind of like a cool number that you want to get to, and, you know, very fortunate to feel to get to this point this early, but it's not something that I truly focus on. I think it's just more the fact of trying to take care of bats, having, you know, quality of bats and trying to help any way possible those guys on the field and help them win.
1: And the Phillies get the win 5-4 over the Mets in this one. Schwarber's 30th homer in his 80th game played this season. Fewest games played to reach 30 homers in a season by a Phillies player all time. Sports Center all night, ESPN Radio. Phillies Mets did not go extra innings like the other ones we mentioned. But speaking of going extra, how about the Mystics and Fire in the WNBA?
9: Down by 3, less than 5 seconds to go. Carla Lake was able to hit a 3. Can they do it again? Lake will fire. Yes! Carla Lake! Put it in the face, Carla Lake! She does it! tied. About 4 seconds difference from game and shot, and that ties it up. Citron going all the way to the bucket. Alton. Spinning away from Citron. Yes, she drilled it! And we are tied again! 116-all, the veteran out of Iowa State, BC.
1: Overtime, double overtime, triple overtime. They went to a fourth overtime.
9: Citron went and got Flores to get the ball. All right, she looks okay here. Cuts to the rim. She was facing me out. She's got plenty of legs. Sonia Citron in a gutty performance gives the Mystics a two-point lead. Carla Lake takes off. At the buzzer, no! And Washington hangs on. Carla Lake, so many huge buckets in this game, but that one would not drop.
1: WNBA League pass, and in the end, it's the Mystics with a 124-123 quadruple overtime win. Second four overtime game in WNBA history. Mystics also involved in that one. They beat the Storm back in 2001.

0: this one, it would be a bit of a national disaster back in England. And I can't help feeling there's a little bit of a Scottish person who they had a bad World Cup. We want to bestow our bad World Cup on their bad World Cup. So I'm just wondering if England are going to slip up against the DR Congo.
1: Don, what's your fixture?
2: I've got Netherlands versus Morocco. I just think styles make fights. I think the matchup between these two attacking sides, it's going to be one of them games where surely there's goals. It could be a 4-3. I've got Holland advancing, the Netherlands advancing. But I think when you watch the game unfold with two attacking sides that are not going to be defensive, this could be anything. It's going to be a great game.
3: That one comes up on Monday, 9 o'clock Eastern. And yes, the winner gets Canada in the round of 16. The U.S. will play Bosnia-Herzegovina this week. Earlier on ESPN Radio, former women's national team midfielder and analyst for Apple TV, Casey White.
4: We've learned a lot about the United States roster. There were a lot of questions going in. There was a lot of wonder of how they were going to compete in general in this World Cup. So I think if you look at what we were thinking before, everyone thought we should advance out of group, but you just never know. We've had some years where we haven't done that when the expectation was high. So there's a positive piece about the U.S. coming out of group stage. The last game was a little bit tough, and people had been a little bit harsh on the third result, getting the loss to Turkey. The reality is the chance to win three group games was really positive for our team. There's just a lot more eyes on the sport right now. The visibility has grown, and I see that as a positive thing. What we do know now are the players that most likely will be contributing as we go through the knockout rounds. It won't be as big of a roster that's going to be seeing the field as we've seen in group stage.
1: Do you worry at all? I know Mauricio Pochettino was like, why are you guys asking me about losing the game against Turkey the other day, because they'd already advanced out of group. But like, is momentum something that should be considered here? The loss to Turkey going into the game against Bosnia and Herzegovina, now that it is the knockout stage?
4: As a manager, momentum is definitely considered. I think you bring up a really great point in that regard. And even more than momentum, continuity of play. But the other considerations have to be, where are players at physically? Where are players at mentally? And so those pieces have to come into consideration as well. The best managers figure out how to balance that. I understand Mauricio Pochettino's dismay a little bit at the questions, but I also understand that this is good. The expectation from our media is getting higher and higher for this team, and that's a positive thing for U.S. soccer, even though I understand that he wanted to celebrate getting out of group.
3: We'll see how the Americans fare this week against Bosnia-Herzegovina. 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Still trying to leave San Francisco. That's next. SportsCenter All Night continues. It's ESPN Radio.
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1: 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Brandon Ayuk continuing his campaign against the Niners, insisting his relationship with the team will never be repaired. This weekend, another 3.5-minute video on YouTube claiming his former agent has influenced the ongoing situation, and general manager John Lynch recently showed up at his house.
2: General manager going to pull up to my house. Oh, weirdo. Like, bro, don't pull up to my house, uninvited boy. F- ain't safe. But I knew his ass was going to do it. So I'm looking at my camera, my front door camera. I see a big old white boy, white man, former NFL safety. And I'm like, oh, hell no. Nah. And I know my wife is about to be back home soon. So I had to call my wife and say, it's a big ass white man at the house. I don't know what he's doing over there. He was not invited. Creepy. So if you on your way home, just spin the block a few times, because I don't know what bro on.
1: Ayuk saying he has no plans to return to the team facility, except for one possible exception, October 19th, which is when the Niners happen to host Washington on Monday Night Football. Ayuk has been trying to navigate his way to the Commanders and play with quarterback and former Arizona State teammate Jaden Daniels. He said in a social media post last week he would sign with the Commanders tomorrow if the Niners would release him. Earlier on ESPN Radio, our Justin Tinsley.
3: I thought Giannis and the Bucks was the most uncomfortable long-term breakup that we would see in sports. Brandon Ayuk and the 49ers, and really is Brandon Ayuk, just said, hold my beer. Like, I want this to be over. I don't think he's doing himself any favors by all of these Instagram videos he's posting. I don't – what if his end goal is to be cut by the 49ers, what makes you so sure that that the Commanders are going to sign you? Yes, I understand that Jaden Daniels was your teammate at Arizona State, mind you, not at LSU, where he won his Heisman, you know. So it's hustling backwards in a sense to me. This isn't something where this I guess you could say division between franchise and player just started over the last couple of weeks. This has been going on since before he signed that $100 million contract. Mm-hmm. And even after he signed the $100 million contract, they were still at odds, so much so that he had to give money back after signing that contract after going AWOL. That's not the reputation you want to have to get out of a contract. We've seen wide receivers be quote-unquote divas, right? But this is not diva activity. This is, I don't know what you would call this. This is, again, I'll just say it again. This is hustling backwards, and I don't think Brandon Ayuk is doing himself any favors whatsoever, and it's really unfortunate because this is a really good football player when he's healthy. There's got to be a different way to ask out of this contract.
1: Still wants to get to Washington. We'll see if the Commanders actually have interest. He's still under contract with the Niners, so Washington can't publicly express interest in the wide receiver without violating tampering rules. The Niners did sign Ayuk to a 4-year, $120 million extension in August of 2024, but the Niners and Ayuk have been at odds for almost a year. The situation really escalated last summer when the Niners voided the remaining guaranteed money in his contract because he did not participate in rehab sessions for his torn ACL, MCL, and meniscus in his right knee, which he suffered in the 2024 season. The Niners put Ayuk on the reserve team list in December after he stopped showing up at the team facility. SportsCenter All Night, ESPN Radio. Speaking of San Francisco, Giants hosting the Braves.
4: 1-0 pitch. Lee swings, grounds one into the hole. Right side, far to his left. Albies glove spins, throws wildly to first. It gets by Olsen and rolls back behind home plate. Ramos has scored the second run of the inning. Devers will get all the way to third. And into second, Jung Hoo Lee. Another Braves error.
1: Giants getting offense, even with Chris Sale racking up some Ks.
5: One two to Haas, and he struck him out looking. Slider through the back door freezes Haas. That ends the sixth inning. 10 strikeouts for Sale, but 2 runs across for the Giants. Altogether, 4 hits in the inning.
1: 93rd career 10-strikeout game for Chris Sale. Giants also getting a decent start.
4: For all of these, the 1-0, he swings and skies one out into left center. He got it off the end of the bat. Gilbert is in, under it, he's got it, and the inning is over. What a performance from Robbie Ray this afternoon. Many on their feet here at Oracle Park. 8 innings, just 1 unearned run allowed.
1: That one sounded on KNBR. The Braves call on 680 The Fan. Giants, the 3-2 win over Atlanta. Robbie Ray goes 8 innings, striking out 2. First Giants pitcher with 8 innings and no earned runs in back-to-back appearances since Tim Lincecum in 2014. Chris Sale, 6 innings, 10 strikeouts, but the Braves with the loss. They are 4-12 in their last 16. Royals, a 5-4 win over the White Sox, snapping a 4-game losing streak. Pirates, 9-4 over the Reds. Pirates, third time this season with at least 4 home runs in a game, all of which have come against Cincinnati. Help people affected by the Venezuelan earthquake. Your donation through redcross.org/ESPN enables the Red Cross to prepare for, respond to, and help people recover from the disaster. South Africans lamenting the end of their World Cup run, and they can blame Canada. That's next. SportsCenter All Night continues. It's ESPN Radio.
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5: A walk-off homer in the bottom of the 14th inning. 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
5: Hammer to left field. 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Mike Trout, how's that to start the season?
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5: Oh, my goodness. 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Giancarlo Stanton and the American League with one swing has tied it up.
6: 457-foot home run. 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
5: Judge back some more. Leaping and he caught it. Out of here. Mookie Betts. Shohei Ohtani.
1: Until a champion is crowned at the World Series.
5: And the Dodgers have won it. Repeat champions for the first time in baseball in 25 years. The Dodgers are World Series champs.
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1: Mystics outlast the Fire in 4 overtimes in WNBA action on Sunday. Phillies, a 5-4 win over the Mets as Kyle Schwarber becomes the first with 30 home runs. Does it prior to July, the first to do that in the National League since Albert Pujols in 2009. Last place Red Sox complete a 4-game sweep of the Yankees.
2: The pitch. Swing and a line drive. Base hit right field. Out into the vacated right field. In to score Yoshida. Duran wins it. And they mob him between first and second. A seesaw battle in the late stages. And the Red Sox win it in 10. They walk it off 5-4. What a win.
1: In a game that Boston starter Sonny Gray didn't allow a hit until the 8th inning, but the Yankees rallied, tied it, sent it to extra innings, took the lead in the 10th before the Red Sox rallied in the home half of the 10th to walk it off and sweep the 4-game series. You heard it here on ESPN Radio. John Shambi, Doug Glanville, of course, have the call for Sunday Night Baseball. Boog.
2: All right, Jay, thanks very much. Your final in 10. Red Sox win it 5-4. And Doug Glanville, that's one of the better regular season games you're going to watch.
3: Yeah, I mean, that was a lot of fun to watch and be engaged in, but also tell the story of. And, you know, you're just watching a historic rival, which we certainly know about. And the series starts with the Yankees in first, the Red Sox in last. And the Red Sox just completed a sweep here on a game that they absolutely just chipped away. I mean, it was death by a thousand paper cuts, but you know, part of it was Sonny Gray on the mound just throwing a masterful performance. I mean, just every pitch working, had the no-hitter for a while, and then the bullpen did the rest, and when they got the hiccups, the offense picked up the pitching, and that's the sign of a team that's responding, and they did it through base running and big hits at the right time.
2: As far as the Yankees are concerned, they're beat up right now, but they were going up against a pitcher in Sonny Gray who was magnificent here on Sunday night.
3: I mean, he really was. And you talk about working pitches. He had the two-seamer. He had the curveball. He threw the cutter. He just had everything working well and just kept the Yankees off balance. And it exposed some of the weaknesses of how the Yankees have been struggling offensively. But the Yankees came back and a little bit of break, a couple errors, mistakes they capitalized on. But they just could not get the quick strike late. And then their pitching just failed them late in the game and the big hits by the Red Sox.
2: What a ball game. The Yankees get 2 in the 9th to tie it, 2 in the 10th to take the lead, but the Red Sox 3 in the bottom of the 10th, and they walk it off on Jarren Duran's RBI single. 5-4 in 10. The Red Sox complete a 4-game sweep of the Yankees. For Doug Glanville, I'm John Shambi right here in your home for the 2026 Home Run Derby and All-Star Game, ESPN Radio and the ESPN app. Now we send it back to Jay Reynolds in the studio.
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4: On a 2-1. That smacks a base hit into left center field. Ohtani is in. Pajes will race home. Marcus Lynn Betts is on one. A 2-run single to make it 4-1 LA here in the top of the fifth.
1: They'd hang on for a 4-2 win. AM 570 LA Sports. Betts with the 2-run single in the fifth now has an RBI in 5 consecutive games. Dodgers get the win. They are now 5-1 in their last 6 overall. They've won 4 of the 6 games against the Padres this season. Padres back-to-back losses following their 4-game win streak. Angels, a 4-1 win over the A's. They got all 4 runs on one swing.
5: 1-2 pitch, and he swings at this one. Lifts a high fly ball that's carrying deep down that right side. It is out of here. That is a grand slam right there. 4-0 Angels.
1: Angels with 6 grand slams this season. Angels Radio AM 830. They beat the Athletics 4-1. Athletics now 2-6 in their last 8 games. 0-8 with runners in scoring position on Sunday. Cardinals edge the Marlins 2-1. Cardinals snapping a four-game losing streak, avoiding their first five-game losing streak of the season. Marlins, meanwhile, have a four-game win streak snapped, just their second loss in their last 10 games. How about the Nationals? In their matchup with the Orioles,
6: he kicks and delivers, and Garcia swings, hits it high in the air, deep right center field. Beavers going back, way back. It is going, going, and gone. Goodbye! Another home run for Luis Garcia Jr. It's the Nationals 5, the Orioles 2. Bang, zoom again.
7: So we had a long drive, right field on the line, way back toward the wall, and it's off the top of the wall and in play. The Nationals might want to check a replay here. My initial thought was a home run.
8: Review for a possible home run.
7: Yeah, this is going to be a home run.
8: The call is overturned. It is a home run.
7: Another home run for Luis Garcia Jr.
1: Nationals Radio Network, 3-for-5. Two homers, 5 RBI, his third multi-homer game this season. Nationals beat the Orioles 6-4. Nationals have back-to-back wins for the first time since a four-game win streak in mid-June. 6 runs scored. That gives them 449 on the season, the most before July within a season in the Nationals Expos history. Guardians and Mariners.
4: A swing and a drive! Deep left!
1: Pinch hit in the seventh inning. Go ahead, two-run double in the eighth inning. Guardians go on to a 6-5 win over Seattle. Tom Hamilton on WTAM. Guardians' first win when trailing by 3 or more in the eighth inning or later. This season, they were 0-20 entering the game. They get the win. Mariners with their second loss when leading by at least 3 in the eighth inning or later this season. Twins rallying late against the Rockies.
9: The 1-0 pitch is on the way. Swung on, a hit in the air to center field and fairly deep. Carrick racing back. He's at the base of the wall looking up at the shrubs, and it's gone for a home run. Ryan Kreidler straight away center field with a mammoth blast, and the Twins surge into a 3-2 lead.
1: Treasure Island Baseball Network, that would be the final. Twins get the 3-2 win over Colorado. Twins have won 4 of the last 5 series since June 12th. Rangers a 3-2 win over Toronto. Rangers 4-0 against the Blue Jays in 4-0. They take all 4 against the Blue Jays in the series. Their first road series sweep this season. They scored the game-winning run in the top of the ninth on a wild pitch. Rays pulling away from the Diamondbacks.
9: Swings and it's this one. A mile high to deep left center. Way back and way gone. Into the back of the daiquiri deck for Junior Caminero. He didn't homer in the first, but he's now homered in 4 straight games.
1: That one coming in the bottom of the fifth. And the Rays go out to a 5-1 win over the Diamondbacks. Caminero 3-for-3, including his 22nd home run. 4th straight game with the home run. Rays with their 5th consecutive win. SportsCenter all night. ESPN Radio. NBA. The Hornets making another deal. They're trading Miles Bridges, first round pick in 2029 pick, and a 2027 second rounder to Phoenix for Grayson Allen, Royce O'Neal, and a first rounder in 2033. Hornets making a couple of major trades in the past 3 days. Of course, they sent All-Star LaMelo Ball to the Timberwolves on Thursday. Hornets also agreeing to a 3-year, $74 million deal to keep Kobe White. As for Bridges, helped Charlotte this past season, come within a play in victory and ending the playoff drought that dates back to 2016. Earlier on ESPN Radio, SiriusXM NBA host David Shepard.
10: Miles Bridges, somebody that was the longest tenured, you know, Charlotte Hornet. I thought he was really good in the postseason, at least in the play-in games. LaMelo Ball, an all-star by, you know, season number 2, and they ship away the 2 longest tenured Hornets. Clearly, they're going all in on Knipple and Brandon Miller. I like Grayson Allen. I like Royce O'Neal. These are veteran guys, but I thought you had a pretty proven veteran in Miles Bridges. So clearly, and this is nothing that I've been told or nothing that's been confirmed, It seems they're looking to go in a different direction in terms of leadership. You know, Miles Bridges, he has certainly had his issues off the floor. Same could be said for LaMelo Ball. This is a team that was one of the best teams in the NBA in the second half of the season.
1: And they've made a couple of key moves in the past handful of days. Earlier on ESPN Radio, Matt Jones, Davis Dennis Jr.
11: For now, for the time being, that has kept Anthony Edwards steady in Minneapolis. Like, that is something that he seemed to want this trade. Now, I don't think it'll go as well as maybe Anthony Edwards thinks it'll go with LaMelo. I don't think that was a good trade for the Timberwolves to make. But when they moved on from Julius Randle, Karl Anthony Towns wins a championship without, you know, after leaving Minnesota, and you're looking at Anthony Edwards and you're saying, this is going to be the next dude who ass out. Minnesota got cheap at the wrong time with this dude. They are not ready to win a championship. He's going to be the next guy out. And for the time being, LaMelo Ball going there means that Anthony Edwards, a potential face of the league type of guy, is going to stay in Minneapolis a little bit longer.
12: LaMelo Ball and Anthony Edwards.
11: Yeah.
12: Explain to me how these two dudes play together. They strike me as being the same, but Anthony Edwards is just better. So LaMelo Ball is going to be the second version of that. And I how does that work?
11: Okay, offensively it works.
12: You think it does work? Okay.
11: It works offensively for a couple reasons. One, LaMelo gets guys open. So there's that. He is going to raise the roof raise the ceiling on a bunch of different guys.
12: Yes.
11: Particularly Anthony Edwards, who was a really good spot-up shooter from three. We saw what he did with Con Knipp when those guys are getting them open. Anthony Edwards now, you cannot just double-team him at the half-court line, which a lot of teams were doing, because LaMelo Ball now gets the ball at four on three. So I think they're going to cause a lot of headaches offensively for a lot of teams. Anthony Edwards is probably going to score more points and have a better field goal percentage. LaMelo Ball, theoretically, is going to have the same. And what we know about LaMelo, when he was with Charlotte, he was one of the 10 most important offensive players in the league in terms of plus-minus, in terms of the offense being better, in terms of when he's off the court, all that stuff. I think offensively they're going to cause a lot of trouble. Defensively, LaMelo being healthy, those are the questions when you're talking about a team trying to win a championship. But in the regular season, they're going to cause fits offensively. But
12: that trade does not change the fundamental calculus of the West. Oklahoma City and San Antonio, with Denver maybe a notch below, and then Minnesota's not in that group, right?
11: No, Minnesota's not in a group. Now, the things it does change fundamentally, I think it does make the chances of Denver playing against San Antonio, because Minnesota just had Denver's number. And Denver, I think, does not have to worry about Minnesota in the way that they did before. So now, if you're looking at Jokic and you're saying, I don't have to play Denver, I mean, I don't have to play Minnesota, and now I'm playing OKC and I'm playing San Antonio, that changes things a little bit for Denver and Jokic in that balance in the West. I would say that they have a shot, depending on Aaron Gordon's health, to be back in that mix up there with San Antonio and OKC.
1: Summer moves continue to happen. Charlotte Hornets continue to be in the spotlight. SportsCenter All Night, ESPN Radio, World Cup in the spotlight. They're into the knockout stage. First team into the round of 16 is Canada. Sunday, they get a goal in the second minute of stoppage time at the end, and Canada gets a 1-0 win over South Africa to advance to that round of 16. Earlier on ESPN Radio, Paul Dolan, Canadian Soccer Hall of Famer.
13: I can't believe it's happened. I honestly can't believe it. We're in the round of 16. And to think way back 40 years ago, we didn't score a goal in that tournament. It was the first time that Canada had ever qualified for a World Cup. And it took until 2022 before we appeared again. You know, I was 20 years old, and I thought I could play 5 World Cups. And it never happened, although I was part of the coaching staff as well. And we saw a lot of disappointments over those years. But to see how well the team has progressed, not just from 22, but to this now, where Jesse Marsh has them firing on all cylinders at the right time. And although I don't think it was necessarily Canada's best performance, that itself, I think, shows, you know, with the grit, the determination that we saw today, and the brotherhood that this team has with so many injured players now coming kind of together for each other and playing for each other, and a great winning goal was just something else to see.
14: Okay, Paul. So there is obviously a lot of excitement in America after the way Team USA is playing. But you are a Canadian legend, Hall of Famer. You have a long history in the World Cup. Would it be hyperbole to say that this could have been the biggest win in Canadian soccer history?
13: It's no hyperbole at all. This is clearly, well, first of all, we've only ever won one game in the World Cup, and that was against Qatar, who we dominated, but let's face it, Qatar is not a world-beating team, and they were down to 9 men at one point. So there was questions coming in. Could we play against another World Cup opponent in a knockout game and get the result? And as I say, it wasn't necessarily a steamrolling. South Africa played really well, especially defensively. We weren't necessarily clicking until later in the game, but Alphonso Davies came on, who is clearly the most famous player to ever play for Canada, plays at Bayern Munich, won Champions League titles there, and is a player that, even though he's been injured and played his first minutes in this game, you could see immediately as he came on the field, just gave the rest of the team that boost, that impetus to push forward. And it's at that point when we scored the goal late in the game. And so it's not hyperbolic at all to say that this is the biggest moment in Canadian soccer.
1: As they get the 1-0 win over South Africa on Sunday, 3 more knockout games coming up on Monday. Wednesday is when the U.S. returns to the pitch. They face Bosnia-Herzegovina in the round of 32. Straight ahead, one more day, maybe one more hole. That's next. SportsCenter All Night continues at ESPN Radio.
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33: 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You're Daryl from Feinbaum. 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
1: Unlimited Softball is back for season two. Ignited by a record-setting inaugural season, a bold new era in softball is here. Now, six teams take the field in their home markets. Chicago Bandits, Carolina Blaze, Portland Cascade, Oklahoma City Spark, Utah Talons, and the Texas Volts, each stacked with a lineup worthy of the spotlight. The AUSL on ESPN, all season long. 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
1: 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Golf, riveting Sunday at the PGA Tour stop in Connecticut. There was a 90-minute weather delay, so that meant the leaders were on 18 with darkness coming on. Knowing it was their last hole of the day, either way.
2: Putt's on its way. Up to the cup. Looking good. Has a chance. Misses on the right edge. Missed on the right edge. Oh, my goodness. Everything but in.
3: That looked good.
2: And he's going to tap that in. And this will be a par for Victor Hovland. So he is in at 21 under par. Will Scottie Scheffler be able to match this from just inside 9 feet?
1: Scheffler had putted first, but went long past the hole, as you heard, had more than an 8-footer coming back.
2: Absolute quiet around this 18th green. Sends it up to the cup. Made it! And a fist pump from Scottie Scheffler. And we're coming back on Monday. He and Victor Hovland finish at 21 under par. Chance of USA for Scotty. The fans from Norway are here. They're going to have to come back on Monday. We're going to have a playoff.
1: Like a Ryder Cup atmosphere. SiriusXM PGA Tour Radio. The weather delay during the afternoon did not allow enough daylight for the playoff to happen Sunday evening, so it's back to the tee at 9 a.m. for the two of them at the Travelers Championship. They finished the weekend at 21 under. They'll play the playoff in the morning, repeating the 18th hole to determine the winner. It's the sixth playoff this season. Victor Hovland and Scottie Scheffler, the two remaining, going for the title at the Travelers Championship in Connecticut. Meanwhile, in Minnesota, KPMG Women's PGA Championship at Hazeltine. And the winner, Heyron Yu, 13 under for the week. First major championship for her, fourth career LPGA victory. Shot a 73 in the first round, trailed by 10 shots. Largest 18-hole deficit by a major champion in LPGA Tour history. Played the final three rounds at 14 under par. Let's bring in John Ryder now with the top sounds from Sunday.
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0: Number five.
5: Thanks, Jay. We start with Sunday Night Baseball, which featured a near no-hitter for Boston starter Sonny Gray against his former team, the Yankees, and a walk-off at Fenway Park for a four-game sweep. John Shambi with the final call on ESPN Radio.
6: The pitch. Swing and a line drive, base hit right field, out into the vacated right field. In to score Yoshida. Duran wins it, and they mob him between first and second. A seesaw battle in the late stages, and the Red Sox win it in 10. They walk it off 5-4. What a win.
0: Number four.
5: And the Cubs and Brewers go 10 innings in Milwaukee, and here's how it finished on the Cubs radio network.
7: Wicks works his motion. Here comes the 2-2. Sanchez hits one on the ground to third. Fielded by Bregman. A second for one. Horner to first. Double play. Cubs win. Cubs win. They beat the Brewers 4-3 in 10.
0: Number three.
5: And we have another game going 10 innings, this time in Detroit with the Astros powering up, taking down the Tigers on KBME 790 AM.
6: 2-2. And Walker drives this one deep to left field. And you can kiss it goodbye. Four rows beyond the bullpens. A three-run home run for Christian Walker. His 19th long ball of the season. And the Astros now lead this one 7-3.
0: Number two.
5: Turning to golf, and it goes down to the wire in the final round of the Travelers Championship in Connecticut. And it will be decided in a playoff. The call on SiriusXM PGA Tour Radio.
2: Absolute quiet around this 18th green. 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
4: Made it! And a fist pump from Scottie Scheffler. And we're coming back on Monday. He and Victor Hovland finish at 21 under par. Chance of USA for Scotty. The fans from Norway are here. They're going to have to come back on Monday. We're going to have a playoff.
0: Number one.
5: JR, top sound comes from the WNBA. Goes quadruple overtime in D.C. between the Mystics and Fire. And Portland's Carla Late would get it to double overtime for the Fire. 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
8: Down by three, less than 5 seconds to go. Carla Late was able to hit a three. Can they do it again? Late will fire. Yeah!
1: four-overtime thriller. Valkyries, a 76-67 win over the Liberty. 67 points, fewest in a game this season for New York. Aces, 107-99 over the Sky. Lynx go to a WNBA best, 15-4 with a win over the Wings. It's Monday, June 29th, birthday of Kawhi Leonard. He's 35. Unsportsmanlike is next time. Jay Reynolds back tomorrow with SportsCenter All Night. It's ESPN Radio.
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22: Player, did you ever catch somebody on the sidelines in a moment where you should be locked in and you're like, should I go say what's up to that person?
23: Oh, Jay-Z was on the sideline. We played against the Green Bay Packers. I want to say it was in Lambeau Field in 2007. I'm definitely going to say what up to Jay-Z.
22: And you did?
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2: allow us to reintroduce ourselves? 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Good morning. It is Unsportsmanlike here on ESPN Radio, ESPN2, and ESPNU. 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Alongside our resident Super Bowl champion, Chris Canty, who said what up to Jay-Z on the sideline during an NFL game. I am Michelle Smallman. CeCe, how we doing? How was your weekend?
23: It was a great weekend. Had some friends in town visiting from New York. Smalls, I love hosting people, but I got to say, it's a lot of work. And so I don't know if it was as restful as I wanted it to be. The good times were on for sure, but again, it's a lot when you're hosting people.
2: It really is. It's so great to have people in your home and have them around all the time, creating memories. But there's always something in the back of your mind that you can't turn off. Do they need a beverage? Is the AC okay? Do they need more towels? Are they having a good time? Do we have enough snacks? There's just always things that you're worried about to make sure that someone feels comfortable and taken care of in your home.
23: No question about it. So, yeah, there was that. But we had a great time. It was awesome. Had a lot of good food. Just hung out by the pool, hung out by the beach. So it's pretty cool. How about you?
2: I had a great weekend, too. Low-key weekend. I feel like after the run that we've had in New York City with the Knicks, I wanted to keep it low-key. I just wanted to hang out. I went and saw a movie over the weekend, CeCe, which I had not done in a long time. The movie The Invite. Have you heard of it?
23: Never heard of it.
2: Penelope Cruz, Seth Rogen, Olivia Wilde. Who's the other one? Not Edward Norton. Anyway, it was a great film. It's about two couples that are neighbors, and one invites the other one over for a dinner party.
4: It is Edward Norton.
2: There we go.
4: Glad you know the movie so well.
23: That's an all-star cast.
2: It's an all-star cast. It's kind of like a play because it's only set in one room. It's only set in the apartment. But it touches everything. It's comedy. It's depth. It's real life. It was very good. And it reminded me that I need to go to the movies more often, especially in the summertime when it's so hot outside. It's a good escape to get in the AC and go see a movie.
23: Yeah, no doubt. I mean, the last time I went to the movies, scared the hell out of myself by watching that movie Obsession, which is still insane. Can't believe they were able to make that movie with the budget that they had. But that was really, really entertaining. And it was a lot of drama. There's a lot of tension. And it sounds a lot like the Boston Celtics locker room right now.
2: No doubt. And we're going to get to that because we're getting closer and closer to free agency tomorrow. But, CeCe, we had a wild Sunday in sports. Let's start with the World Cup. 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We had the round of 32 kickoff in the World Cup. Canada got a goal in the 92nd minute to defeat South Africa to advance to the round of 16.
6: I'm anti-Canada.
2: Nuno, anti-Canada, of course. The USA is going to play later this week. Looking forward to that. Scottie Scheffler made an 8-foot par putt on the 18th hole at the Travelers Championship to force a sudden death playoff against Victor Hovland. That's set to start at 9 a.m. today. A lot of good stuff happening in golf. The Washington Mystics beat the Portland Fire 124-123. It was a 4-OT thriller, CeCe, tied for the longest game in WNBA history. The game had 21 ties and 12 lead changes, and it took 3 hours, 35 minutes in real time. And the Boston Red Sox walked it off against the Yankees in the 10th to complete a 4-game sweep, Boston's first 4-game sweep of the Yankees since 2018. It marked the first 4-game winning streak this season for the last place Boston Red Sox. New York arrived at Fenway with the best record in the AL, but left a game behind Tampa Bay atop the AL East. And the first round of Wimbledon just kicked off on ESPN and the ESPN app. Don't forget Serena Williams back in the mix at Wimbledon. And before we jump into NBA free agency, CeCe and Jaylen Brown, as a Yankee fan, I got to check in with you. How are you feeling about that? The Red Sox walk it off in the 10th 4-game sweep of your squad. How are you feeling about that?
23: Not great. I mean, Sonny Gray damn near no hit us into the 8th inning, and then he gave up the ghost, ends up giving up a base hit, and that starts the Yankees having a rally in the 9th off of Aroldis Chapman, and you claw all the way back in that game only to lose it, and you get swept up in Fenway. I'm sorry, Smalls. That's absolutely unacceptable for a team like Boston, your rival, to be down on the mat and to give them life by allowing them to get their first 4-game sweep of the season.
2: Right.
23: That just cannot happen. And you see it so much with this Yankees team, the antics, Jazz Chisholm getting upset because he thought he check swung and the ref didn't, the ump didn't give him the benefit of the doubt. Like, I'm just tired of seeing nonsense from this team, and make no mistake about it, losing a 4-game set on the road in Boston against these Red Sox is absolute nonsense.
2: you never want to get swept by your rival, but to your point, especially when they're not good, it's nonsense that they would be swept by the Boston Red Sox. Well, that's positive in Boston. What's going on with the Boston Celtics? Maybe not so much. So NBA free agency officially begins tomorrow, 6 p.m. Eastern time. Teams can begin negotiating with their own free agents, where they have already after the finals. But CeCe, all eyes are on Boston. Obviously, a lot happening with Jaylen Brown. We know that he was the big piece of the offer that the Celtics had to the Bucks for Giannis. That didn't work out as he's heading to Miami. But now Boston is testing the waters and trying to figure out what to do with Jaylen Brown. It's open market on him, even with 3 years remaining on his deal, CeCe. And as we get closer to tomorrow, what do you anticipate is going to happen with Jaylen Brown?
23: Well, I think Jaylen Brown is going to be traded at some point in the next couple of weeks. I just think it's gotten to a point where it's untenable in that organization if he were to remain and try to be a fixture. You can't really walk back all of the rumors that have been swirling around JB over the last couple of summers, and the Giannis trade to Miami was one of those scenarios where Jaylen Brown, the player, actually knew that his team was willing to shop him after a season where he buoyed the Boston Celtics throughout the course of the regular season and made it viable for Jason Tatum to come back and actually contribute to a team after having a horrific Achilles injury. The only reason why Jason Tatum was able to come back was because Jaylen Brown was so damn good. He was in the conversation for MVP for the majority of the season. This is somebody that was second team All-NBA. He was absolutely phenomenal last year. He's got a finals MVP, a conference finals MVP. He's made a lot of big shots, a lot of big plays for this organization. And, oh, by the way, since he's coming to the league a decade ago, nobody has more wins when you combine regular season and postseason than Jaylen Brown. And the organization, for all of the accomplishments that he's had, is still willing to trade him. That is a slap in the face. That is disrespect to be a homegrown player, to contribute so much, and have the franchise be willing to trade you and to move off from you because they think they'll be all the better for it. So, yeah, I think Boston is going to be left with no choice but to trade him. But the unfortunate part for Boston is there is no Giannis to be had in a deal for Jaylen Brown anymore. Giannis is in Miami. Mm-hmm. I don't know that there's going to be another superstar of that ilk that's going to be on the move this summer. And so if that ends up being the case, it already feels like a loss for Boston.
2: Yeah, they've backed themselves into a pretty precarious corner here, CeCe, because as you mentioned, if you're going to move on from a guy who has brought so much to your organization, but you're going to do so to acquire Giannis, that you can justify. Now you've put Jaylen Brown out there twice, and you still have him in the fold in your organization, and you don't know exactly what you're going to get in return. And CeCe, in sports, sometimes we tend to take things a little far when we're trying to determine someone's value, especially if they're being shopped around. We have the discourse of what they're worth. You just outlined it. Jaylen Brown, conference finals MVP, NBA finals MVP, champion, in the MVP discussion last year when the guy who you're going to retain and build around, Jason Tatum, was out. He kept the Boston Celtics afloat last season. He's done a lot. But our own Bobby Marks said that he was speaking with people around the league, and they don't necessarily think that Jaylen Brown is a number one guy on the team. Here's what Bobby Marks had to say.
4: There's mixed feelings about him when you talk to teams. The analytics of Jaylen Brown is not good. I'm more of an eye test guy. There are some people out there that look at that a little bit more deeper than what the eye test says. I had one, not an executive, but an analytics guy saying, well, yeah, we view him as like the seventh best player on a team. I was like, holy crap.
5: Oh my God.
4: I get it. There's a role for analytics and stuff. But, well, I guess they call it, I guess we call that strategy now.
5: Seventh best player on a team?
4: So I was like, wait a minute, that's a little bit of a stretch there.
2: Seventh best player on a team, CeCe. Your reaction?
23: That's absolutely ridiculous. And if your analytics guy says that Jaylen Brown is the seventh best player on the team, you need to fire your analytics guy, fire his boss. There needs to be accountability because clearly y'all ain't watching the same things that we are. I think it's crazy to sit there and try to dissect Jaylen Brown's games and just use raw numbers to do it. Sometimes numbers can't quantify a player's impact. when you saw Jaylen Brown bury that corner three in the conference finals a couple of years ago in order to put Boston in a situation where they were contending for a title, you knew that that was a big play. When you saw Jaylen Brown win NBA Finals MVP, despite not leading his team in any of the major statistical categories, that was Jason Tatum, then you know that it has to go beyond just numbers. And so I just hate that we try to boil everything down to strictly numbers. We realize that even just because you can explain something with the numbers, it doesn't absolve you for responsibility or accountability when things don't work out. And so many times these analytics departments try to do that with players that we know are of the best, the top tier quality. When you have multiple All-NBAs, that means you're a dog. That means you're one of the best. When you have a Finals MVP, when you have a championship ring, that means you're one of the best. Clearly, Jaylen Brown is one of the very best players in the entire league. The unfortunate part for the Boston Celtics is now that everybody knows you missed out on the Giannis sweepstakes, they're going to lowball you because they feel like the Jaylen Brown situation has reached the powder keg and that you don't have any way out of it. So I'm fascinated to see what Boston does. Based on what Brian Windhorst is hearing, he's saying that a lot of the deals that they're shopping Jaylen Brown for are draft pick focused. Mm-hmm. Those draft picks don't help you take advantage of Jason Tatum's window to contend for championships. So essentially what you would have to do is try to flip Jaylen Brown for draft picks and then use said draft capital in order to try to get another big fish that might be available for trade. But again, Smalls, we don't know who that player is going to be. And so it was a risky proposition for the Boston Celtics getting involved in the Giannis sweepstakes and including Jaylen Brown's name in it. I understand why they did it. They feel like they need to close the gap between where they're at and the New York Knicks. I understand that. Offensively, they need more versatility.

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9: 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CeCe, I'm getting choked up because it feels like a divorce is imminent between the Boston Celtics and Jaylen Brown. I hate to see breakups happen. I hate to see a split happen, especially between an organization that has won with said player. Jaylen Brown brought the Boston Celtics a championship. He was the best player on a championship team. Think about that. He's the best player on a championship team, and we are having a debate about his value. Let's reset here because we played this last segment, but if you're just joining us, I think we need to set the table with the sound so that you can fully understand what Jaylen Brown is responding to. So Bobby Marks, our ESPN NBA front office insider, was on Sirius XM NBA radio, and he was asked what he's hearing in NBA circles about Jaylen Brown's value. Here's what he had.

0: to say.
1: There's mixed feelings about him when you talk to teams. The analytics of Jaylen Brown is not good. I'm more of an eye test guy. There are some people out there that look at that a little bit more deeper than what the eye test says. I had one, not an executive, but an analytics guy saying, well, yeah, we view him as like the seventh best player on a team. I was like, holy crap.
2: Oh my God.
1: I get it. There's a role for analytics and stuff. But, well, I guess they call it, I guess we call that strategy now.
2: Seventh best player on a team?
1: So I was like, wait a minute, that's a little bit of a stretch there.
0: Seventh best player on a team. Again, that's being said about an NBA Finals MVP who was in the MVP conversation last season. So that commentary, CC, got aggregated on social media. Jaylen Brown saw it. He quote tweeted and said this. Analytics nowadays used to discredit and control narratives. Roll the ball out. None of these guys better than me on both ends. Who does he work for? That's in response to Bobby Marks. He then responds, CC, by tweeting these two things or putting it out on X. Nobody has won more combined regular season and playoff games since I entered the league 10 years ago. Analytics have/are ruining the game. We're playing AI hoops. Then he quote tweets Bobby Marks again and says, state your source in regards to him not being a top 10 player on a team. And CeCe, I know that analytics and drilling into the numbers can prove to be very beneficial for teams and front offices. But this has been a debate for a while in sports about has it gone too far? And I think if someone is looking at Jaylen Brown currently and historically, and he or she can look at the body of work and say that's the seventh best player on a team, then maybe you need to start looking at different numbers.
3: Yeah, the disrespect coming from some people in NBA circles toward Jaylen Brown has got to stop. And I have the utmost respect for Bobby Marks. He's a friend of the show.
0: Of course.
3: But when you say something incendiary like that and say that Jaylen Brown's, from an analytics standpoint, is the seventh best player on a team, Jaylen Brown is well within his rights to react the way that he did and talk about all of his credentials, all of his accolades, all of his winning. And Smalls, this dude ain't even 30 years old yet.
0: Mm-hmm.
3: Jaylen Brown does not turn 30 years old until December. Think about how decorated he is. Where do you find a 29-year-old Finals MVP, a champion, multiple All-NBA nods that's just available to be had? Those guys typically don't get moved, not when they're in their prime and at the height of their powers, but that's what we're talking about with Jaylen Brown. And the reason why the Boston Celtics are going to be forced to move on from him is because they have a complicated relationship in which Boston has dangled JB out there when it comes to trade rumors for several off seasons. So this is a problem of the Celtics making, and there is no easy off ramp when it comes to solutions for it. So the curious question is, who has enough, who is motivated enough to try to make a swing for Jaylen Brown, giving the Boston Celtics the kind of compensation that they will be looking for, and at the same time, elevating their status as a championship contender. That is a very short list of team Smalls, and right now Boston is trying to thread a needle in order to find a solution to the Jaylen Brown problem.
0: I'd be very curious to see what Bobby Marks' reaction was when someone said that to him. Because, again, he was just stating what someone had told him about what the analytics say about Jaylen Brown. We'll have to get Bobby on the show to ask what his reaction was when he got that commentary.
3: You just can't say you're an eye test guy, but then use somebody else's opinion to throw shade at Jaylen Brown or the perception of who he is as a player. Like, that's tough. That's bad business, man. I just don't understand how we got to the place of everybody, you know, trashing Jaylen Brown as a player when we saw this dude a couple of years ago win a championship and have really clutch moments for the Boston Celtics.
0: And I'm so glad you brought up the clutch aspect of this, because people always forget. I know that you and I bring it up on the show a lot, but Jason Tatum led in most statistical categories in that final, and the voters still thought that what Jaylen Brown put forth was more important and more valuable than what Jason Tatum produced.
3: Apparently, the numbers aren't everything, Smalls.
0: Correct, but his defense was excellent, CeCe. He was so consistent in that series. You know, he shut down Luka. He's the reason why they were able to win that finals in so many ways. He was so clutch. Remember in Game 3, the way he stepped up in that game? It's just... I know we live in a society where we get everything at our fingertips and we forget because of the churn of information. Sometimes we forget what we saw. I don't know how you can forget what you saw from Jaylen Brown in those finals. And again, recently, last season. But CeCe, you brought up that the Celtics are trying to thread a very specific needle here, and they're in a tough position.
3: Yeah.
0: They're trying to find a solution and a dance partner to move on from Jaylen Brown.
3: Yeah.
0: Is the solution keeping him? Even though they have dangled him out there now, not once but twice, is the solution keeping him if you can't get anything better than him in return?
3: I don't know how you keep him, Smalls. He said last year was his favorite season, not the year he won a championship. Mm-hmm. But and we were left to assume that that's because he didn't have to share the spotlight with Jason Tatum. There was no question who the man was on the Boston Celtics this past year. It was Jaylen Brown. And they rode that to having a top two record in the Eastern Conference. So I can understand why Jaylen Brown will feel all sorts of disrespect. And I just don't think you can fix that, Smalls, with the mea culpa. I don't know what it is. Could you potentially throw money at the problem? Sure. Do you want to give him an extension, which he's eligible for later this fall at max money? I guess. But I think that the reality is that they're going to be forced to move on from him, and they're not going to be able to maximize the return because there are going to be very few suitors that are going to be aggressive enough, because it's going to take somebody being willing to make a big swing because they think they can win at a championship level. I don't think it's a situation where you're going to have a team like the Brooklyn Nets coming in and giving four or five first-round draft picks and Jaylen Brown and all parties being involved being satisfied. I think this is a situation where you have to find a contender. You have to look at a team potentially like Denver that could get into the mix. Now, Denver has a problem because they don't have a ton of picks. They only have the 2031 that they could offer up. But could Denver trade one of their core players in order to get more picks and facilitate a Jaylen Brown deal? The Denver Nuggets of it all seems a little interesting considering mm-hmm. what's going on with Nikola Jokic. So I would just say, Denver has discussed this internally. Keep an eye on what the Denver Nuggets could potentially try to do in terms of cobbling together picks and players to build the package for Jaylen Brown to pair with Nikola Jokic. But, yeah, it's going to be a very short list of teams that can get involved in it. And, Smalls, that's very different than what we thought a week ago when we thought there's going to be a feeding frenzy for Jaylen Brown in terms of the trade market. It doesn't seem like it's going to be as hot as we once thought it could be. And I think that speaks to the diversity of opinions mm-hmm. when it comes to Jaylen Brown and how he fits with the construct of a lot of other teams around the league.
0: Life comes at you fast, CeCe. One minute a finals MVP. The next minute you're being shopped around and we're saying, are you the seventh best player on your team?
3: Crazy.
0: Absolutely crazy. Well, speaking of value and championships, coming up next, a year ago, our very own Chris Canty believed the idea of Patrick Mahomes only winning one more Super Bowl in his career would be disappointing. After the year that Patrick Mahomes had, does CeCe still feel that way? He's going to answer that question next here on Unsportsmanlike, presented by Progressive Insurance.
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3: 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It is time to go in the Wayback Machine, CC, and see what we were talking about a year ago. And we are a show of accountability, so we like to go a year ago today and see what we were talking about and see how our takes held up. A year ago today, you were talking about Patrick Mahomes winning more Super Bowls. And let's remember where we were a year ago today. Patrick Mahomes was coming off a Super Bowl defeat to the Philadelphia Eagles, 40-22, but the score doesn't really indicate exactly how BTA that result was. The Eagles stopped the Chiefs from three-peating. They had won, obviously, a Super Bowl in 2023, 24. We're trying to get it done in 2025, didn't. But Patrick Mahomes' Super Bowl total was halted at three. With all of that being said, here's what Chris Canty had to say a year ago about Patrick Mahomes.
4: Yeah, I would say that's disappointing.
5: What?
4: I would say that's disappointing.
3: Because he's
4: based
3: on
4: how he started. Based on how he started, that would be disappointing. It would be. I'm just going to call it what it is. It'd be disappointing.
5: Oh, my God.
3: So the question posed to CeCe is, would Patrick Mahomes winning only one more Super Bowl be disappointing? CeCe, you had an emphatic yes. Now, after you said that, the Chiefs went 6-11. They finished third in the AFC West, did not make the playoffs, and our guy Patrick Mahomes was injured. So what is your reaction to what you had to say a year ago? Do you still co-sign your own take?
4: Yeah, I still co-sign my own take.
5: I mean, listen,
4: the way that Patrick Mahomes started his career, being able to get to, what, five Super Bowls and to win three of them, if you're talking about him only getting one more after he's on the doorstep of history and being able to go for a three-peat, I would absolutely call it a disappointment. This trajectory was pointed toward him being able to contend with Tom Brady for who would have the most championships. And now we're just trying to figure out, are the Chiefs good enough to get back to the playoffs, Smalls? And a big part of why we're asking that question is because the Kansas City Chiefs have taken the greatness of Patrick Mahomes for granted. Mm-hmm. When you look at some of the things that have been around him, the lack of difference makers when it comes to pass catchers is disappointing. The lack of a consistent running game is disappointing. Smalls, it's been a long time since Patrick Mahomes has had a 1,000-yard rusher. Mm-hmm. That is requisite in a 17-game regular season for your quarterback that is considered by everybody's standards to be elite. So, yeah, I think it's a disappointment in terms of the state of affairs for the Kansas City Chiefs currently, and it would absolutely be a massive upset if Patrick Mahomes only wins one more Super Bowl.
3: We want to hear from you, 888-SAY-ESPN. That's 888-729-3776. Would Patrick Mahomes only winning one more Super Bowl be disappointing? Give us a call so we can hear your opinion. CeCe, I could not agree more. Evan, thank you. I hope you're enjoying your vacation. When we talk about him in the same breath as Tom Brady, when I dub him the GOAT in waiting, if you're stalled at three, that's disappointing. And especially if we're comparing you to Tom Brady, who had, I would say, two different chapters of greatness, but let's even break it out into three, that he goes to Tampa Bay and wins there as well. He had many different iterations of his career where he elevated those around him to excellence and was able to break through and win. So if Patrick Mahomes is going to be compared to him, then you need to have multiple chapters of greatness in your career. He's obviously still the most decorated quarterback in the league. He's obviously a Hall of Famer. But when we talk about you amongst the greatest to ever play this game, we usually don't talk about just one specific chunk of excellence or greatness. But CeCe, I don't know if he's going to be able to get back there. And this is not me doubting him as an individual talent, even though he's coming off a severe injury. I look at the team around him, and I don't know if they are better than teams not only in the AFC, but in their own division. You have the Chargers, who are going to be a formidable group with Justin Herbert, Harbaugh, and now Mike McDaniel. The yep. Broncos, who were a Bo Nix ankle injury away from potentially going to the Super Bowl. Sean Payton, a guy who's gotten it done before, and a defense that's absolutely terrifying. And then when you expand it through the AFC, you've got Josh Allen and the Bills right there, ready to get theirs. You've got, hopefully, Lamar and the Ravens right there ready to get theirs. Joe Burrow, a guy who's been to the Super Bowl and beaten the Chiefs in a championship game, AFC championship game, saying that this team reminds him of his undefeated college team that was one of the best teams we've ever seen that went on to win a national championship. The Jaguars are interesting. There's just a lot of threats that have popped up in the AFC since the last time we saw the Chiefs win a Super Bowl. So I don't know if it's that I don't have faith in Mahomes individually, or just I don't know if as a team holistically they have what it takes to get back there and win more Super Bowls.
4: Well, here's the good thing that they did. They went out and they signed Super Bowl MVP Kenneth Walker. They got K-9 from the Seattle Seahawks. That should help with the ground game. There should be a shift when it comes to being able to rely on Mahomes turning around and handing the ball off. That's going to come in handy early this season, knowing that he's coming back from a knee reconstruction. So that is a check mark. What concerns me, though, Smalls, is the passing game and the lack of guys in that receiving core that can dictate front and coverage. What I mean by that is a player lining up out wide and the defense having to account for him with two or more players. They don't have any of those guys on their team. Rashee Rice, Xavier Worthy, Tyquan Thornton, those aren't those dudes. We'll see what happens with the draft picks that they brought in, but Smalls, Travis Kelce is no longer that type of receiver. Mm-hmm. So where is it coming from? I mean, last year, Patrick Mahomes was 25th in completion percentage above expected when targeting wide receivers. That metric literally grades the degree of difficulty on throws. Mm-hmm. He's underwater when it comes to that statistic because his receivers can't make the plays above the X's and O's, and sometimes you need guys that can do that. And right now, Mahomes doesn't have any of those, right? So that has to be a concern if you're Andy Reid, finding guys that can be difference makers in that wide receiving core. Patrick Mahomes was 15th in completion percentage to wide receivers last year. Something about that has to change if the Chiefs are going to get back to contending for titles. And then, oh, by the way, you still have to solve the riddle that is right tackle. They haven't been able to figure that out. I mean, they got rid of the contract, the terrible contract that they gave former first-round pick Juwan Taylor. He's no longer there, but you still got to figure out whether it's going to be Jalen Moore, who they signed in free agency a year ago, or whether it's going to be Khalil Benson, the undrafted rookie free agent out of Indiana. So we'll see what ends up happening at right tackle, but your offensive line has got to be stabilized too. They've got to find difference makers in the wide receiving core and just not a guy. And so I think, Smalls, that's the work that Andy Reid and his offensive staff have cut out for him in order for the Kansas City Chiefs to get back to their winning ways mm-hmm. and for us to be able to pencil them in to the conference championship game.
3: Well, let's go to the phone lines, and we'll go right to the source in Kansas City. James, who's listening on 96.5 The Fan, 810 in KC. James, do you think Mahomes winning only one more Super Bowl title will be disappointing? Do you think he'll get another Super Bowl title?
6: I don't think he's going to win another one. Just what CC said. They have no wide receivers, and I think here's the big key for me. Just because you got a running back doesn't mean your coach knows how to use them, and that's the problem that the Chiefs have. They get running back, but they don't know how to use them. When's the last time the Chiefs had a 1,000-yard rusher? Was there one of them? Oh, I don't know who it was. I'm a Bengals fan anyway, and I'm stuck in this stupid town rooting for the stupid Chiefs.
3: Oh, a Bengals fan stuck in KC.
4: Man, they got well, the Bengals ain't got no problems with wide receivers.
3: That's true.
7: Why does he have to root for the Chiefs?
3: I was gonna say, be a Bengals fan in Kansas City. Who cares? We have Cubs fans in St. Louis. I mean, they get shamed mercilessly, but they're there.
4: Wow, Bengals fan in Kansas City, and he's stuck watching that team.
3: That has to be brutal, though. If you're a Bengals fan in KC because you feel like your guy and Joe Burrow is better than Patrick Mahomes, but he doesn't have the accolades. He's not decorated the way Mahomes is, and you have to hear about it all the time. That's a tough spot to be in. More of your phone calls next. 888-SAY-ESPN. That's 888-729-3776. Would Patrick Mahomes only winning one more Super Bowl be disappointing, and do you think he can get another one? We'll hear from you next on Unsportsmanlike.
1: Camp to camp. 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
8: He's trying to get back to his mobile self, which will take some time. 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
1: 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He's Chris Canty. I'm Michelle Smallman. And we are revisiting a take that CeCe had a year ago about Patrick Mahomes and the Kansas City Chiefs. CeCe said that if Patrick Mahomes only wins one more Super Bowl, that will be disappointing. Again, this was a year ago, coming off the heels of Patrick Mahomes and the Chiefs being stopped from three-peating by the Philadelphia Eagles. And it was a brutal beatdown that the Eagles gave the Kansas City Chiefs.
2: BTA.
1: BTA.
2: BTA.
1: The Chiefs have a disappointing season last year. They go 6-11. Don't make the playoffs. Patrick Mahomes is injured. So now we are looking at this through a completely different lens. We are looking at, can the Chiefs get back to top form, get back to a Super Bowl, and win another one? Plus, if they only get one more in Patrick Mahomes' career, is that disappointing? Let's go to the phone lines. 888-SAY-ESPN. That's 888-729-3776. Ed, who's tuned in on the ESPN app, joins us from Kansas City. Ed, what's up?
3: Good morning. Good morning. I'm from Kansas City. I'm in Wisconsin.
1: Oh, okay. Copy.
3: So I kind of feel what that Cincinnati fan was talking about. But, you know, he has an option. He can get on that 70 going east and he can go back to Cincinnati. But let's say this. It was 50 years before we had won a championship.
1: Mm-hmm.
3: We won 3. Okay. Now he went to 5. Now I got some teams that went to 3, 4, and 5 and ain't won none. So I think that he will win one more, possibly 2. And we saw Chris Fandy was talking about the receivers. Don't be surprised if they do bring Tyreek Hill back at a reasonable rate. And even after him being hurt, I still think he's still one of the fastest receivers in the NFL. So I still think they're going to be okay. Like I said, but I don't see no team in the AFC that's really, okay, they're going to beat them. Buffalo's not going to do it because they can't do it with pressure. Cincinnati's not going to do it because they're going to fall apart in weeks 1, 2, 3, 4, 5, 7. And they'll be done. So I'm just letting you know, who can you count on? Now, he might have got hurt. Everybody, you know, we don't want him to get hurt. He got hurt. But reality of it is he's the best quarterback in the AFC. That's just what it is.
1: But, Ed, you did say that he got hurt. Are you confident in the version that you're going to get from Patrick Mahomes this season, especially early on? Plus, you've got Travis Kelce not being the same as he used to be. You say you have confidence in this wide receiver group, but they might add Tyreek Hill. What about the injury? You might not get top-tier Mahomes for the first portion of the season.
2: And, oh, by the way, the New England Patriots just got A.J. Brown.
1: Right.
2: And the Denver Broncos just extended Sean Payton and brought everybody back and traded for Jalen Waddle. So we're just going to dismiss those moves by those teams.
1: Right.
2: That's the thing. And I guess that's my issue with the perception around the Kansas City Chiefs. Everybody knows that Patrick Mahomes is a great quarterback. When we have the Chiefs conversation, it is in no way, shape, or form an indictment on him.
1: No.
2: The conversation is about what the Kansas City Chiefs are surrounding him with, and are they putting their resources in the right places to fully take advantage of what Patrick Mahomes is bringing to the party? And the answer last year was an emphatic no. And so far, the way that I would characterize this offseason has to be disappointing. And something about that has to change.
1: Mm-hmm. We also compare him to Tom Brady, CeCe. We call him, or I dubbed him, the GOAT in waiting. But when we talk about the trajectory that Mahomes is on, Brady's the one we compare him to. Brady also was with Belichick essentially the entirety of his career before he went to Tampa Bay. How much longer is Patrick Mahomes going to have Andy Reid and Steve Spagnuolo? Big Red is 68, Spags is 66. Will he have that coaching staff in place for the entirety of his career? Because that's what we're doing. We're forecasting if he can win another one or if he can win multiple Super Bowls in this next chapter of his career. Is he going to be able to do that with a different coaching staff? That's something that needs to be brought up as well. Ryan in Texas, who's tuned in on the ESPN app, do you think it would be disappointing if Mahomes only wins one more Super Bowl? And can he win one more Super Bowl?
4: First of all, yes, I think it would. But I got to visit Vegas East this week, which was fantastic. Got to shout that out. It was awesome. I do think that it will be a disappointment. I think it's very parallel to Brady in that he had an injury also to start the next chapter, one more Super Bowls. Also, I think if they're going to have, again, no receivers that nobody knows, if you the Chiefs are trying to get to that Patriots level of the dynasty also of trying to win more Super Bowls. I do think it'll be a disappointment if they do not win another one. I don't think he'll ever move to another team, but I think his next chapter will be his Tampa Bay version will be what happens when he does get a new coach. And like Granger, will he be able to get it done? I think so.
1: Ryan, back up for a second. Why were you in Vegas East?
4: I'm from Texas. I'm currently in Boston on a great vacation. And so it was fantastic. Got to take a tour of ESPN with my boy Eric from Freddie and Harry. Was in the CAF, had lunch at the CAF this week.
1: Oh.
4: It was fantastic. Ran into McAfee, ran into Berman, got to meet Cam. I almost went to trivia, but I didn't have time.
1: Cam? Trivia with our Cam?
4: Yeah. Tried to run into Pat at the Travelers, didn't catch him, but it was a fantastic, fantastic weekend. But like Granger, Eric got it done, and I got to see some cool stuff.
1: That is awesome.
2: I see the plug, Ryan. I see you.
1: I appreciate that. And shout out to Eric. Cam, your thoughts on this? You were going to bring Ryan to trivia?
5: 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So Ryan, if he was still in town, I think he was going to come by, but I think he's gone by now.
1: You're hosting trivia.
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1: I will be Bristol next Tuesday.
5: Oh, come by. You and whoever else you're usually crewed up with.
1: Should I come? Pat, you want to go to trivia?
6: Sure.
1: I know Nuno.
6: As long as Cam's going to rig it for us.
1: Nuno, you're a no.
5: Nah,
1: I know you're
5: you guys got it. There's sports questions. There's pop culture questions. You don't need me to cook the books.
1: Cece, how do you fare on trivia? I feel like you'd be pretty good.
2: I am not good at trivia.
1: Really?
2: At all. My wife reminds me of that every time we watch Jeopardy. I'm not good at trivia.
1: That surprises me. I feel like you're a guy who knows a lot about a lot.
5: There's a difference between being good at trivia and being good at Jeopardy. Those questions are ridiculously hard.
2: Yeah, I mean, I understand that, but isn't Jeopardy a form of trivia?
5: It is. I'm just saying that's a very elevated form.
2: Sure, okay, that's great, but it's an opportunity to measure yourself every single day. Sometimes there are even repeat episodes. And when you have a repeat episode and you still get the question wrong, it's probably an issue. I'm just going to say that I'm not good at trivia. And it's okay, because I don't have to be good at everything.
1: That is true. speaking of repeat episodes, will we get a repeat episode of Mahomes winning a Super Bowl? Steve in Maryland is tuned in via YouTube. Steve, what do you think?
7: I think maybe he can do it, but, you know, it all starts in the run game. If they get a run game going and get some better defense, probably I would say the linebackers, they can be okay. But let's talk for real here. You coming off an ACL injury, that takes at least 2 years. If you're going to get the full-fledged Patrick Mahomes, I don't see that happening. And you're talking, and I am a diehard Baltimore Ravens fan, so I don't like really talking about the Kansas City Chiefs anyway. But, I think he can get another ring. If Andy Reid stays there, maybe another year, maybe two, but I think his successor should be the offensive coordinator. I think it's Bielemi, whatever. I think that he should stay within his realm of expertise on the offensive side of the ball. But next year, yeah, I can see Mahomes coming back. Unless Holmes has that same formula that Adrian Peterson had when he came off his ACL back in the day. If he can come back like that, then maybe, yeah. But coming off that kind of injury, I don't see the full-fledged Patrick Mahomes.
1: It's going to be.
5: What is this, his show?
1: It is going to be tough, CC, coming off that ACL injury. Up next, upon further review, here on Unsportsmanlike.
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7: Now that the weekend is over, it's time to look back and break it down.
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9: After further review,
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7: With Chris Canty.
8: All right, y'all know what time it is. This is a Punt Further Review. It's what we do, 7 a.m. on every single Monday, coming off of the weekend that was in sports. And I give you my top three most fascinating topics the way that I see them. But before I get into that, I have to introduce the First Lady of Unsportsmanlike, Michelle Smallman.
11: Thank you. Hello.
8: No Evan Cohen today. I am the resident Super Bowl champ, and away we go.
7: Number three.
8: Let's kick this off. Jaylen Brown responds to analytics criticism amidst trade talks. During a recent radio interview, our very own resident front office executive, Bobby March, said that front offices across the NBA have, quote, mixed feelings about Brown. Quote, I had one analytics guy say that, yeah, we view him as the seventh best player on a team. End quote. That prompted JB to go on social media and respond. Quote, analytics nowadays used to discredit and control narratives, roll a ball out, none of these dudes better than me on both ends. Who does he work for? Nobody has more combined regular season playoff games won since I entered the league 10 years ago, end quote. Gotta say, Smalls, I'm with JB, I'm with Jaylen Brown on this one. The pendulum has swung way too far when it comes to the numbers being the Bible for teams when it comes to decision-making. Mm-hmm. Numbers don't always quantify a player's impact on a game. And just because you can explain your decision with analytics, it doesn't absolve you from blame when the said decisions don't work out. Cavs coach Kenny Atkinson invoking analytics in the Eastern Conference Finals is still every bit as ridiculous today as it was a month ago when he initially said the comments. I'm sick of people throwing analytics in our faces as if it's the end-all, be-all. The games aren't played by robots. They're played by human beings. Jaylen Brown is 1,000% on point with this.
11: Yeah, whatever numbers that people could point to say Jaylen Brown isn't a top two player on a team, I would counter with three. That's the number I'm looking at. And that's top line resume items for Jaylen Brown. Conference Finals MVP, Finals MVP, NBA champion. That's all I need to hear. The guy, multiple times, when his team needed him to step up and be the best player on the team, not only in the regular season, but in the postseason, was able to do it. What are we doing here? When it comes to Jaylen Brown, what are we doing here? I know everybody wants to be the smartest person in the room, and they want to find something that cracks the code. They want to be able to forecast things in an appropriate and cutting-edge way. But sometimes we get too far in the weeds with this stuff, Cece. We see it all across sports. I saw it for so long in baseball. It used to drive me nuts. I'm like, okay, but the computer and the numbers don't account for X, Y, Z that's happening with a player's body or in his life or in his mind or how to quantify the clutch gene. It's just ridiculous. So to say that he's the seventh best player on a team, we've gone too far.
8: Yeah, we've gone too far. Now, here's the thing. He's going to end up getting traded at some point this summer. Mm-hmm. And I can promise you, wherever he goes, he won't be the seventh best player on the team. He's going to be a top two contributor to a team that is trying to win a title.
11: Right.
8: So there is going to be a team out there that says, yeah, whatever that analytics guy that Bobby Marks was talking to was saying about Jaylen Brown, it's absolutely ridiculous. He has already proven that he can be a top two player on a championship-winning team. So the analytics or whatever metrics that you're using are clearly wrong because the objective is to win a championship. He's already proven that he can do that as a top two player. I don't get it. I'll never understand it. I just think that in professional sports, we've gone far, way too far when it comes to justifying decisions or opinions strictly by using numbers.
11: Do you know what it is, Cece? Real quick.
8: Go ahead.
11: I think people are afraid. They're operating from a place of fear because we know that the runway for you to have these top jobs, whether it's in a front office or as a coach, it's fleeting. If you don't get it done in a short amount of time, usually you're out of there. And so if you have a number or some evidence that is telling you if you make X decision, you're in a better position to succeed. I think people are afraid to trust their own gut and their mind and what they're seeing. And they want to go back on the numbers because they think, okay, this is me having the cheat code to the test. And that's not necessarily how it works.
8: Smalls, you know where you never hear analytics from? The team that's winning. You never hear them say, yeah, you know, the analytics said that this player was better than that player in these minutes, so that's why we did it. You never hear that from the winning side.
11: I didn't have that from the Knicks.
8: Never heard that from the Knicks. Not once. It's ridiculous.
11: Didn't hear any of that, especially when the Spurs led by double digits in every game that the Knicks won. Analytics.
8: Talk about it.
11: Analytics would have told you that it was impossible for the Knicks to do what they did. And yet here they are, cohesive. The chemistry was right. They're champions.
8: Exactly. 1,000%. If you're on the explaining side, as Tom Brady says, you're on the losing side. Next.
9: Number two.
8: Ex-stars call out the WNBA and say that the league has to protect players better. Candace Parker, Elena Delladone, and four-time championship-winning coach Cheryl Reeves spoke Friday as they prepared to be inducted into the Women's Basketball Hall of Fame. One day after the WNBA suspended Alyssa Thomas for her hit on Caitlin Clark, Parker, Delladone, and Reeves agreed that the league needs to do a better job protecting the players and cracking down on excessive contact. Parker said, quote, "The physicality has always been there, but because we went through it, so much physicality does not mean that I think it has to be that way," end quote. In the W this season, scoring is up, foul calls are also up, and there's more parity in the league. Over the last 7 days, there have been 13 games that have been decided by single digits. And through the month of June, that is the third most games decided by single digits through the month of June in league history. You've had 63 games decided by single digits. However, inconsistency when it comes to officiating physicality in the game is an issue. The refs, along with analysts that cover the sport, have to call the balls and strikes because non-basketball acts that could potentially injure star players is not in the best interest of the entertainment product that is the W. Smalls, what say you?
11: Totally agree, Cece, and I know a lot of this is circled around Caitlin Clark, or at least she's part of the conversation in a big, big way. I went back and looked because, like I said, the commentary is always there about her getting targeted and teams going after her. She has received, or been on the receiving end, I should say, of 9 flagrant fouls since she came into the league in 2024. It's the most towards any player in that time frame. And the opposition knows that she doesn't like physicality, so they attack her. But to your point, she is a draw. And I know that a lot of other players don't want to hear that, but you have to make sure that the stars in your game, the reason why a lot of people are buying tickets, are going to be able to be healthy and out there on the floor. So this is definitely something that the W needs to discuss and look into.
8: Yeah, I mean, a high tide raises all boats. Correct. And Caitlin Clark is a super yacht.
11: Yeah.
8: There's no question about it. When she came into the league, it made it a lot easier for companies to fork over, you know, 10-figure checks when it comes to media rights deals. The WNBA wasn't seeing that type of growth and that type of interest until Caitlin Clark came into the league. It was on the upswing, but now it's skyrocketed. And so I understand players might feel a way about Caitlin Clark bringing in a whole new audience, a whole new fan base, but doesn't that benefit everybody? Isn't that what everybody wants to see?
11: Yes.
8: And so I guess the what they're doing in terms of, you know, knocking her around, pushing her around, I'm not going to say that physicality doesn't have its place, but grabbing somebody by the throat should never be a part of a basketball game.
11: Correct.
8: Whether it's the NBA or the WNBA. And that's a bridge too far, and I don't know how anybody can justify what Alyssa Thomas did, even if the refs didn't get it right in real time on the court. The W still made the right decision by suspending Alyssa Thomas, and they need to be more proactive when it comes to deterring those types of behaviors on the court. Next.
9: Number one.
8: The PGA Tour establishes a new competitive format to debut in 2028. This was announced at TPC River Highlands this week. Former NFL executive and current PGA Tour CEO Brian Rolup has pushed through the adoption of a merit-based structure of promotion and relegation, separating golfers in the PGA Tour Championship Series and the PGA Tour Challenger Series alongside a match play postseason. I mean, listen, those are three great words. Match play, postseason, and golf. Amazing. So, the PGA Tour Championship Series 15 regular season events, which will feature 120 player fields with no sponsor exemptions or alternates and a 36-hole cut to the top 65 and ties. Purses will be at least $20 million each, and the postseason, the season-ending tour championship, will shift away from its longtime home in Atlanta and rotating prestigious courses across the U.S. It will become a two-week playoff featuring a group stage transitioning into a bracketed match play format. Smalls, I am fired up about what we're going to see. I mean, listen, today, this morning, we're going to get Victor Hovland and Scottie Scheffler at TPC River Highlands in sudden depth. I love the idea of matching up golfers and having match play in a bracket, NCAA tournament style. It's going to be amazing. Where are you at when it comes to the new format for the PGA Tour in 2028?
11: I love it. I love that they are thinking of ways to sharpen their sport. And they talked a lot about the word meritocracy when they were talking about the changes that they're implementing. They want the results to matter more than popularity, more than sponsorships and things of that nature. See, if it was up to me, we'd have relegation in every sport. I love the idea of you being forced not to be bad and there being consequences on the back end of that. But I love this out of golf. Like they said, they're competing for fans' attention. So the way that they can sharpen their product and make it more compelling, more dramatic, have the competition be at a higher level, I think is very smart.
8: Yeah, I mean, listen, a lot of the conversation started with the emergence of the LIV Tour. That has since floundered a little bit. The funding from the LIV Tour is shaky.
11: Yeah.
8: And so I like the idea of Brian Rolap being, you know, proactive when it comes to trying to find ways to innovate in the sport, because it's not necessarily about satisfying current PGA Tour fans. It's how you can bring in other fans. It's how you can, you know, establish a bigger tent for your sport and thereby drive revenue and drive growth. Now, our resident golf enthusiast, Pat Costello, where do you land when it comes to the PGA Tour and their new format?
12: I was kind of confused by it when they first announced it, and I'm still a little bit confused by it. So
9: I actually asked Michael Kim about it when I was on the course with him.
11: Oh, nice.
9: And he just goes, hey, you just play well and it's fine. He's like, the answer's always just more birdies. I was like, yeah, that makes sense. So
11: I love that you got went straight to the source, a PGA golfer.
8: Exactly. So you're not against it, Pat.
9: No, I'm not against it. I mean, it's not. It doesn't seem like it's all that different from kind of how it already functions, but I have to look into it more.
12: How does it impact your caddying career?
11: Oh, great question.
9: We'll find out.
12: More birdies, I guess.
9: More birdies more is always birdies. The answer.
11: What do you see here?
8: Match play, though, Pat? That's got to be kind of cool.
9: I do like match play. I love that they're bringing match play back. I hated that they got rid of it.
8: Yeah, there we go. So that is upon further review.
11: Great stuff, CeCe. And coming up next, a lot going on with Brandon Ayuk. Great negotiation tactics or concerning behavior? We'll get you up to speed and answer that question next here on Unsportsmanlike, presented by Progressive Insurance.
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3: 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A more difficult riddle to figure out, CC, is what's going on with wide receiver Brandon Ayuk and the San Francisco 49ers. So let's go back in time here. So last July, essentially a year ago, the 49ers voided the guaranteed money for 2026 and Brandon Ayuk's four-year, $120 million contract. They had signed him to that extension in August 2024. And since then, the two parties have basically been beefing. So after they voided the guaranteed money, it came out that they were not pleased with the way that he was rehabbing, that he didn't participate in rehab sessions for his torn ACL, MCL, and meniscus. He suffered that injury in his right knee back in 2024. So they put him on the reserve left team list back in December, because he stopped showing up at the team facility. Now, veterans and the 49ers, CC, are scheduled to report to training camp July 25th. And Brandon Ayuk has been very vocal about his displeasure with the situation. We'll put it that way. And he's been speaking out on social media. So he had a 3.5-minute video where he discussed his relationship with the 49ers. And he said he's not coming back. Here's what Brandon Ayuk had to say via his YouTube.
4: We is not cool. We won't be cool. And I will never be stepping in that building except for on October 19th when I come through with that belt.
3: CC, your reaction. Brandon Ayuk leaving no gray area as to how he feels about the

0: 49ers and the situation at hand.
1: Yeah, but here's the problem that Brandon Ayuk is facing. He might have to step back in the building to force the San Francisco 49ers to stop squatting on his rights and to cut him so he can sign as an unencumbered free agent. Because right now, with no guarantees on his salary in 2026, the 49ers aren't compelled to do anything. Like, and when this player is on social media and he's talking reckless and he's bad-mouthing the head coach, the GM, the organization, there's no incentive for San Francisco to do him any favors and allow him to hook up with his next team earlier in the calendar in terms of preparation for the upcoming season. So, yeah, if Brandon Ayuk wants to force the 49ers' hand, then he has to show up for work. Now, here's the thing. If he's under contract and he reports to training camp or he shows up to the facility to work out, they have to let him. And so if it's a situation where they don't want him to be there and he decides he goes there, that's when the 49ers would be compelled to do something. Mm-hmm. And I think that's how it's going to have to escalate in order for Brandon Ayuk to get what he wants.
0: Well, it seems like he'll take it there. It seems like he'll do whatever is necessary in order for him to get what he wants. And you mentioned his next team. It's very clear that he's trying to navigate his way to Washington to play for the Commanders and with his former teammate at Arizona State, Jaden Daniels. Several times throughout this saga, CC, he's talked about wanting to join the Commanders. He's held up a football with a Commanders logo on it. He did it again in the video that we're talking about that he posted to YouTube on Saturday. He's done it prior to that.
1: He wore a Commander's hat?
0: Yeah, he wore a Commander's hat. He's posted on Instagram several times that he wants to go there. So if this is his desired outcome and he needs to go to the building and be a malcontent in order for them to be pushed in a situation for him to get what he wants, I don't think he's against that, CC. It seems like he is in a position to do, or he's putting himself in a position to do whatever it takes.
1: Oh, for sure. And here's the thing. If you're talking about Brandon Ayuk on a minimum deal, then I'd absolutely think that it's worth the risk for the Washington Commanders, right, to take that flyer knowing that there is a personal relationship there. But you are talking about a receiver that averaged 14 and a half yards per catch, right? This is a guy that has had a 1,000-yard year. This is a guy that has made an All-Pro. This guy is talented when he's rolling. The only problem is we haven't seen Brandon Ayuk on the field nearly enough in recent years. Since the start of 2024, you're talking about this dude playing in a total of 7 games out of a possible 34. So Brandon Ayuk has not been healthy or available the last couple of years, and on top of that, he's bringing in a hell of a lot of baggage to your organization. If you want to sign him on a minimum deal, then it makes some sense. If you're the Commanders, I guess you're just going to cycle through ex-49ers wide receivers until you find one that sticks.
0: Right.
1: But I do think that he does address a need for Washington in terms of being able to have another bona fide threat opposite of Scary Terry. So I like the potential of Brandon Ayuk, just so long as you protect the franchise's interest by not investing too much in the salary that you're giving this guy.
0: There's so many interesting layers to this. We don't even know what Washington's desire level is when it comes to Brandon Ayuk. Like, when we were talking about A.J. Brown and his divorce that was impending with the Eagles, and we knew that the Patriots were a landing spot because we knew that they had definitive interest in him. And I know the Commanders can't come out and publicly say that they want Brandon Ayuk because he's technically still under contract with the 49ers, but we still don't know that it's a done deal if he gets what he wants. Now, in addition to everything that we've already outlined, there is the wrinkle, CC, that comes with his agent. So Ryan Williams is Brandon Ayuk's former agent. He's apparently friends and has a business relationship with John Lynch of the 49ers. Brandon Ayuk said on Friday on his Instagram that he had fired Williams, fired his agent back in November, and that there's nobody that will be speaking for him. So that's another thing to keep in mind as this is going down. Brandon Ayuk also went on his YouTube and talked about the conversation or communication that he's had with John Lynch, the 49ers, or potentially a lack thereof. Here's what he had to say.
2: General manager gonna pull up to my house. Oh, weirdo. Like, bro, don't pull up to my house uninvited, boy. Safe. Little but I knew it was gonna do it. So I'm looking at my camera, my front door camera. I see a big old white boy, white man, former NFL safety, And I'm like, oh, hell no. And I know my wife is about to be back home soon. So I had to call my wife and say, it's a big white man at the house. I don't know what he's doing over there. He was not invited. Creepy. So if you on your way home, just probably just spin the block a few times because I don't know what bro on.
0: So Brandon Ayuk alleging that John Lynch showed up to his house uninvited. He did not provide the Ring cam video or evidence like that he was referencing there, but suggested that the situation wasn't safe for he and his wife, CeCe. Your reaction?
1: Yeah, I don't know how to read that interpretation from Brandon Ayuk. All I will say is this. If the general manager shows up to your house, this is somebody that is literally controlling your employment. It's a conversation that needs to be had, and apparently it's not one that could be had over the phone. So I don't know if I would read it as a threat. Clearly that's how he's interpreting it, but it's just adding layer upon layer to an already tense, weird situation. So I just think that it's time for this to end. And the San Francisco 49ers need to go ahead and release Brandon Ayuk because it's clear that they have no intentions of allowing him to play for them this upcoming season. The relationship has soured. It's done. There are no more guarantees within his contract. Cut the man so both parties can be done with this saga. It's enough already. I understand you're holding on to his rights because you can. But just because you can doesn't mean you should. Mm-hmm. And the San Francisco 49ers, John Lynch, Kyle Shanahan have already made their point. Teams are past OTAs. Teams are past minicamps. Go ahead and move on from this dude and allow him to continue his NFL career.
0: Well, coming up next, we'll ask our resident GM how he would handle this situation with Brandon Ayuk. And if he was running the Commanders, would he want to take a chance on him? Mike Tannenbaum joins us next here on Unsportsmanlike.
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1: 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Alongside our resident Super Bowl champion, Chris Canty, I'm Michelle Smallman. No Evan Cohen today. But our ESPN NFL front office insider, former NFL GM Mike Tannenbaum, is here in studio. Mike T, what's going on?
2: Hey, Michelle. Good to be with you.
1: Great to be with you, as always. We were just talking about the Brandon Ayuk situation. He and the San Francisco 49ers at odds. He obviously wants out there. And in a 3.5 minute long YouTube video, he alleged that GM John Lynch showed up at his house. He didn't have a confrontation with them, but he said that he showed up at his house. Did you ever have to show up to a player's house when you were a GM to handle a confrontation or perhaps an uncomfortable situation?
2: Oh, yeah. More than one. And, you know,
1: more than one.
2: Oh, yeah. I mean, like, really, your job description as a GM is you're the chief problem solving officer.
1: Yeah.
2: So, yeah, things come up all the time.
1: And you'd rather do it face-to-face, so you arrive at someone's home?
2: Yeah.
1: So that's not out of pocket, or it's not out of practice for a GM to do that.
2: Yeah, now context is when you go there, it's not unexpected, and sometimes you're going to meet the player and the agent, or, you know, there would be a lot of times we'd have meeting, like, outside the building, like, over lunch or whatever, you know, because typically, like, players don't feel like when you give an offer, oh, like, I think you're paying me too much. You know, I'm overpaid. I want to take less. Or, you know, somebody in your building like, you know what? I don't want that promotion. Like, so you're always dealing with people that, you know, feel like they're underpaid, or you're just always putting out fires. Like, this one's much more high profile. But that's a big part of the job. I mean, it's story for another day, but that's why a lot of GMs, you know, when they make that transition, they struggle right away because they've either been a former scout and can tell you that player A is better than player B, maybe from the administrative side. But, you know, this is a leadership position. It's one of – it's the ultimate people job. So, yeah, the fact – knowing John Lynch the way I know him, he's a very sincere person. And I can see him doing that with all the right intentions.
1: Just to get face-to-face and have the dialogue?
2: Yeah, absolutely.
3: So, Mr. T, how does this end up getting resolved when it comes to the Brandon Ayuk of it all in San Francisco?
2: Hey, Chris, I'd say, look, I think it's beyond inconceivable that he ever plays for them again, given what's happened. I was always one for, like, look, we're sitting here, it's June 29th, it's doubtful anyone's going to trade for him. Let's just cut our losses and move on. Like, every day this goes on, like, what is it going to benefit us if we know we're going to come at some point? I would speak to the owner, I'd speak to the head coach, Kyle Shanahan, in this case, and say, hey, look, we made a million mistakes. He's made a million mistakes. Let's cut our losses and let's get ready for the season.
1: If you were the Washington Commanders, which is the team that he's very publicly campaigning to go to, given everything you've seen from him as this saga has progressed, would you want to take a chance on him?
2: Yeah, well, certainly I go through the process. You know, the fact that he's good friends with your star quarterback certainly helps. There's two sides to every story. The truth is somewhere usually in the middle. And they certainly could use a receiver. He's 28 years old. He averages 14 yards a catch. With that said, I would be concerned with some of the things he's done and what are we bringing into the locker room? What message are we sending? You know, some of the times, like, you could be in a situation like this where you bring in your 8 to 10 leaders. I'm sure Chris was part of a lot of those conversations in his career where, hey, we have an opportunity to get a really good player, but look, there's been bumps in the road. Does anybody have any concerns? Let's talk about it ahead of time.
3: Mr. T, we got Bijan Robinson and Jahmyr Gibbs both angling for contract extensions with their respective franchises. They came in the same draft. Of course, Bijan went first. If you're looking to pay one of those running backs, if you can only choose one, who's the guy that you're paying, and what does the contract look like?
2: Yeah, I'd love to pay both, but if you force my hand, I would go with Gibbs just because he's a little bit more explosive. I love Bijan Robinson. I think he's great. And has to go to the top of the class. You know, I think one of the things that running backs in general are going to argue is, like, look, we're point scorers, we're explosive. Certainly those two are. So the dogma of not paying a running back, Chris, is going to be something I would fight hard and say, well, wait a second, look at these receivers, upwards of $40 million a year, and try to close the gap. But there is a big gap between the running back and receiver markets.
1: We're speaking with our ESPN NFL front office insider and former NFL GM Mike Tannenbaum here on Unsportsmanlike. And Mike T, one of the biggest storylines that we've had in football over the past couple months is Brendan Sorsby, the former Texas Tech quarterback who was embroiled in a gambling scandal. So he can't play at Texas Tech. The NFL denied him, denied the supplemental draft, and the CFL is the latest league that said that they're going to block Brendan Sorsby from playing for them. Does he have any options remaining? If you were counseling him or guiding him, what would you tell him to do?
2: Yeah, I mean, it looks like the best thing he could do is just be, and I think this was laid out with the letter from the league when they denied his petition to go in the supplemental draft, like, be the best version of yourself, like, work on yourself. And by the way, like, your audience first and foremost is yourself, but then it's the 32 other teams, and document it. You know, meet with a clinician, you know, get in the best shape of your life, show rigor, discipline, remorse, accountability, and set yourself up for the best version you can starting in 2027. And I'll say this, like, I've seen players go two ways when that happens, be it because of injury or otherwise. Some look at this as, you know, the greatest opportunity they've ever had. It's going to be a second chance. And others really struggle when they're not in, you know, structure, mm-hmm. not within the constraints of a very, you know, defined schedule. So, look, I really hope it works out. I'm a big believer in giving someone, you know, a second chance. But obviously, you know, more than one league has now spoken between college, the NFL, and CFL. And hopefully he learns from this. And really, it starts with, hey, I made a mistake. I have to own that.
3: Mr. T, staying with quarterbacks that could potentially be a part of the 2027 NFL draft class, Archie Manning came out over the weekend and said that he was disappointed in people that, quote, crowned his grandson before he ever took a snap as a starter in major college football at Texas. I'm curious to know from your perspective, what is your perception of Arch Manning, and is he at the top of the class when it comes to quarterbacks that you expect to be drafted next spring?
2: Yeah, look, I think that's why we all love Archie, right? He'll tell like he is old school. And, you know, if you just go by how they played last year, Dante Moore, in my opinion, was the better player. Arch Manning got better, and I think we're all expecting him to come out. But I give Arch a lot of credit. Like, he has to work on his fundamentals. Like, to me, his completion percentage has to go up by at least, you know, 10 percentage points. Now, they just added Cam Coleman from Auburn. That'll help. Defensively, they added Will Muschamp. I think that's going to help. So they should be a better team. But, you know, I feel like with college football guys, like, we talk so much about Sorsby, litigation, potential, you know, new legislation. But it's the games. Like, they play so many big games this year. It's going to be really exciting. They got Ohio State week two. They got Texas A&M, LSU. Like, it's going to be a great season. And Arch Manning has all the ability in the world. And I give him a ton of credit, not only for staying in school in 2026, but not even definitively deciding what he'll do in the future. And I give him a ton of credit. You could go back to 1997. We were at the Jets. Peyton Manning considered coming out. He wanted to spend another year at Tennessee. And obviously, you know, the rest is history.
1: Mm-hmm. He's our ESPN NFL front office insider, Mike Tannenbaum, joining us here on Unsportsmanlike. And Mike T, we like to call ourselves a show of accountability. So we like to go back a year ago and see what we were talking about, see what hot takes we had, or just general takes, and see if they still held water. So a year ago today, Chris Canty said that it would be disappointing if Patrick Mahomes only won one more Super Bowl. Reminder, they were coming off a failed three-peat attempt. The Eagles beat them in that Super Bowl. This is a guy who's gone to five Super Bowls and won three. Do you think it would be a disappointment if Mahomes only won one Super Bowl? And do you think he can get back to and even win another one?
2: Yeah, I agree with Chris, and I think he will. I don't think it's going to be this year. I think this is a team that has an unusual amount of questions. Ironically, Michelle, starting with Patrick Mahomes, my experience with quarterbacks are, when they have a lower body injury, you know, an Achilles, an ACL, like, until they're hit, go to the ground and get up, they're not fully healed. And even though he'll be medically cleared, and I have no doubt he'll be Superman again, I just don't know if it's going to be this year. And look, Rashee Rice is their number one receiver, and he spent 30 days in jail, came off another knee procedure of his own. I think at corner, they'll be okay. I love Mansoor Delane. They're going to try to squeeze a year out. L'Jarius Sneed coming back, but for a team that we talk about in dynastic terms, there's an unusual amount of questions.
3: Mr. T, every single year we see these worst to first candidates in the NFL. And this year, the top candidate is the Detroit Lions out of the NFC North. Now, ironically, a couple of years ago, they were the team that was in first place in the division. So I'll ask the inverse. Who's the team that was a division winner from 2025 that you see as a potential regression candidate?
2: Well, I would just go with Denver because I like the Chargers. Denver hasn't done anything wrong, in my opinion, but I think the Chargers, if they have two healthy tackles and Rashawn later and Joe, all, if they're, you know, healthy for all 17 games, I think Mike McDaniel's going to bring some very necessary balance to that team. I think Herbert gets hit less, and I think the Chargers could be really good going to year three here with Coach Harbaugh. So that, to me, is the team that could really make some real noise this year.
1: I was hoping you were going to say the Bears.
2: Yeah. I'm there.
1: Division winner that could regress.
2: Yeah. I mean, they had a lot of things go really well for them. Now, look, they're talented. Some questions about their pass rush.
1: Tough strength of schedule.
2: Very tough strength of schedule, especially in Green Bay.
1: That's right. Thank you, Mike T. Mike Tannenbaum, our ESPN NFL front office.
2: Leading the witness, Michelle.
1: Mike T, this, you and I love love. We've been saying this for years.
2: Yes.
1: Now's the time. This is the season.
2: I need a Jordan Love, Justin Herbert, like 1-2 in the MVP race. You know, that's what I mean.
1: Okay, let me ask you this, because we talk about both of those guys in possibility terms. Jordan Love obviously has had more postseason success than Justin Herbert. But if this season the results are the same, where we're not seeing Jordan Love be in the MVP conversation, we're not seeing the Packers go further into the playoffs, we're not seeing Justin Herbert win playoff games, does the narrative around both of those guys change?
2: Not in my mind. I think they're both uber-talented, high-character guys that are athletic and durable. I really think both of them, if we were starting a team, the three of us, and we were looking at like the prototype of what we want them to look like, I'm hard-pressed. I mean, they're big and strong and accurate and, like, look, could Jordan Love make, you know, have a handful of throws that you don't like? Yeah, but we said the same thing about Brett Favre. You know, Justin Herbert has to get over the hump. We've said that about a ton of quarterbacks. And when you think about, like, would you rather have, you know, I'm just picking some names, Julian Singh or C.J. Carr or Dante Moore before those guys? Like, I don't think so. Like, those are grown men who could play really well. And, again, they both have areas they could continue to improve. But I think both of them are going to be great players.
1: Our NFL front office insider, Mike Tannenbaum, joining us here on Unsportsmanlike. Thank you, Mike T.
2: All right. Thanks, guys.
1: Coming up next is Pat Costello with I'm Over It. Keep it here on Unsportsmanlike.
0: Camp to camp.
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0: I'm over it. With Pat the producer.
1: Why didn't anyone tell me how important conditioner was to hair?
2: You don't have hair.
1: I use it on my beard. Nuno's a coward.
3: Oh.
1: So I'm going to a concert tonight because I'm trying to be a cultured member of society. Nuno called me an inspiration for doing this type of thing.
4: Can you imagine Javonte trying to tackle Derrick Henry?
5: No, I can't.
3: Absolutely.
6: Wait, the thing is, I think I could. I am about 5'5", 140 pounds.
1: Ugh.
7: I'm over it. I'm sick and tired and over it.
1: Get a life.
3: It is time for I'm Over It, if I could speak, where our producer, Pat Costello, gives us things that are on his mind and sports and his life and the world. Alongside Chris Canty, I am Michelle Smallman. Pat, take it away.
1: We'll get to sports in a second, but Michelle Smallman.
3: Oh, boy. Here we go, CC.
1: Cheated on Friday.
3: I didn't cheat.
1: Michelle Smallman cheated in the word of the day, ladies and gentlemen of the jury.
3: Cheat.
1: I would like you to take a listen to Michelle Smallman's video that she posted about it.
3: What's up, OK Baddies? We are tied 2-2 heading into the show on this Friday. Let's bring home the win so Evan has a miserable weekend.
8: Scintillation.
3: Scintillation is our word of the day. It means a sparkling or flickering of light.
8: Scintillation.
3: Our scintillating conversation about the Saints and Tyler Shuck.
9: Ed Norton and Brad Pitt were at the soccer game last night standing together. And they made a Fight Club joke, Edward Norton talking to Edward Norton. Because Tyler Durden, Fight Club, Brad Pitt's character, the whole thing is it's not actually a character. It's just himself. Don't, if you do spoiler
3: alert.
9: Oh my God, I saw it in your eyes. You're Fabergé egging this up.
1: Is Fight Club a good movie?
9: No, yes. It's a great movie.
1: I don't think so.
9: Oh,
1: I'm out on it.
3: I've never seen it.
9: You've never seen Fight Club?
3: Mm-mm.
10: I called that off the air as Evan was setting it up. I was like, Michelle is not going to get this reference.
1: He did.
11: Also, was that your guess for word of the day?
9: Yeah, Fabergé.
3: Fabergé is not our word of the day.
9: Well, I have no idea.
3: Scintillating is our word of the day.
9: That's ridiculous. Oh!
1: Ladies and gentlemen of the jury, scintillating was not the word of the day. It was scintillation as played on your app. Michelle Smallman, a cheat.
3: A couple things here. One, Evan guessed Fabergé. So even if I got it wrong, I win because guessed incorrectly.
1: Not true, because we went through this on Thursday where we said Evan guessed wrong and you almost didn't get the word of the day in. And then you had to jam it in right at the end of the show.
3: If he guesses it wrong, he loses,
1: too. But you have to use the word properly during the show, and you did not.
3: Scintillation is the noun, scintillating the adjective.
10: Yeah, but they're different words.
1: That's not the word.
10: It's a different conjugation of the word.
1: Your word was scintillation, and you did not use that word.
3: Cece, put on your white wig. Be the judge here, please. Where do you come down on this ruling?
4: I am with Vegas East. You did not use the word.
3: Dang.
4: As described by the word of the day app, it is scintillation, not scintillating. You have to use it.
11: As the producer of the show, agree with Michelle, so you win.
1: That's not how it works.
11: No, it does.
1: She didn't use the word of the day.
3: But Evan guessed wrong.
11: Yeah,
1: but you didn't use the word. You didn't use the word during the show.
4: You have to use the word.
1: You have to use the word to get the point. You didn't use the word.
3: Okay, well, then we need to develop some pretty hard guidelines for the word of the day.
1: Yeah, I think it's pretty easy. Use the word.
3: He guessed wrong.
10: What a tough guideline.
3: So he loses regardless of what happens after that.
10: No, he guessed wrong after you used the word incorrectly. If you had said scintillation instead of scintillating, he probably would have guessed scintillation
4: agreed.
10: And not scintillate.
11: You know what
4: agreed.
11: This is? This is the like what the NBA does with the last 2-minute report on close games.
10: Yeah, we
11: like,
10: love the L2MR.
11: You lost the game. Our bad, that was a foul, or that wasn't a foul. That's what this is.
10: But we didn't know that because she didn't reveal what the word was. She said the word was scintillating. You missed it. It wasn't scintillating. It was scintillation, which Evan probably would have gotten.
1: A cheat, I say.
10: Cheating.
4: Yeah.
11: You're still a winner,
4: Michael. She fudged it a little bit on Friday.
3: If we're being honest, I recorded the first part of the video after the show. And when I played it on my phone for Rob, we had to do a second take because I gasped and said, ooh, I used the adjective and not the noun.
1: Ooh, I cheated.
4: Yeah.
1: Whoopsie.
3: I wrote it down. Because what happens is I get it on my phone in the morning and I write it down on a piece of paper. And I wrote it down as scintillating, not scintillation. But I thought, oh, well, he guessed wrong. So even though I may have flubbed it a little bit, he still lost.
4: No, I feel like we have to strike Friday from the record.
3: So it was a tie.
4: And if we do, then it's a tie week. Yes.
10: If he had guessed an incorrect word before you used it, it would be maybe different. Then you just, you know, use the word later in the show to dunk on him. But you used the word before he had even guessed. And, you know, scintillating isn't going to tip anyone off. That's a pretty
4: good
10: word.
4: No, but if you say scintillation. Absolutely.
10: Evan's like, absolutely. Oh. Evan's catching that for sure.
3: Fine. It's a push.
10: Thank you.
3: Under protest.
11: Well, hold on.
1: Admitting that you cheated.
11: I'll solve this. Which one of you showed up today?
3: I am here.
11: You win.
4: Actually, no. It's the win for all of us because Evan didn't show up.
3: So we win today and I won the week. Next one, Pat.
1: I went to the Travelers basically this entire weekend. I went on Wednesday, obviously, to caddy for Michael Kim. Yes. And then I went on Friday, Saturday, and Sunday. Left because of the rain. But I got to, on Friday, watch Scottie Scheffler's dad do a live I'm Over It in the gallery.
3: What?
1: So we're standing on the 15th hole, and it is packed, obviously. Everyone wants to see Scottie Scheffler play up, and I think Wyndham Clark's group with Tommy Fleetwood was either right in front or right behind them, so it is packed. No internet, nothings. And Scottie Scheffler's dad is standing there trying to get into the stands that he has a ticket for, but he's not allowed in because he can't get on his app to get the ticket because the internet's not working. So we're watching Scottie Scheffler's dad be like, I hate the internet. I have no patience for this, and storm off. It was incredible.
3: So what happened? Did he get in?
1: I don't know. He disappeared into the crowd. But it was unbelievable to watch this man have a complete meltdown about the internet.
4: That's crazy because that could potentially happen, and you don't have a backup. Like, there isn't any pass that you put around your neck or that you wear with you when you're going to these special areas at the tournament. That doesn't make sense to me.
1: And it looked like he had just recently had some kind of surgery done or something, because he had like a walking stick and I think he had like a brace or something on his knee.
3: You would think VIPs, to CeCe's point, would have something on their person that would identify them to security. This man or woman can come through.
4: Oh, Smalls, when we go to special events, special sporting events, we have the passes around our neck or you wear it on your, you know, a clip on your waistband, but you have a special pass, a physical pass, that you can show the ushers or security so you can tell them that you belong in this area. I'm surprised that Scottie Scheffler's dad doesn't have that.
3: Yeah.
4: It's a miss by the PGA Tour.
3: I was just going to say, the PGA needs to look into this because...
1: So I think he had one that would get him, like, into the clubhouse and onto the driving range and all those kinds of things, but you need an extra ticket to sit in that specific grandstand or like a suite level thing. I don't know.
4: Well, that's just ridiculous.
1: It was really funny to watch, though.
4: If I've got access to all of these other areas, why wouldn't I have access to these quote-unquote special grandstands? That's just silly.
1: Just say I'm Scottie's dad.
4: I'm Scottie Scheffler's dad. Let me in. What are you doing, PGA Tour?
3: I need to get near him. Come on. We're on Sportsmanlike. Smalls here. 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
7: Good Monday morning, everybody. John and Lance along with Del for the next 3 hours here on ESPN 97.5. We got a lot of good stuff to talk about. We got the knockout round started. Canada moves on. The first of the knockout games yesterday. And they did it in extra time. 92nd minute with the goal that wins it for Canada. That was what a good match. And Canada moves on after being disappointing in the group round. They move on in L.A. here. And now they will move to the 16. We got a great... What about the matchup today at the Houston Stadium, Lance? Hosting the best game of the day.
8: Yeah, I got to decide. I've been a little under the weather, so I got to decide if I'm going to go out and try to watch it, because I want to watch with the, you know, I want to watch somewhere with Brazilian fans. That's how I kind of fell in love with the World
7: Everybody wants to be with Brazilian
8: fans. That's how I fell in love with the World Cup, is watching with Brazilian fans. I'm like, dude, I'm not going to miss this opportunity again. And then, so a bunch of them are here, and there's a bunch of Brazilians who live here anyway. One thing I've learned over the last couple of years, Argentinians, Colombians, Brazilians, there are a ton in and around the Houston area.
7: Yeah, they were having a good time yesterday. Were they by the water wall, or where were they?
8: I didn't see that.
7: I saw, yeah, no, they had a huge, huge gathering yesterday.
8: Oh, did they really?
7: Yeah.
8: Yeah, so we've got that going on, Japan and Brazil, which should be a good matchup. I mean, it's actually a pretty interesting matchup. Brazil is obviously the favorite, but Japan doesn't make a lot of mistakes, and kind of a battle of styles there. There's a matchup tonight, which is going to be phenomenal, Morocco and the Netherlands. Both of these teams could make a deep run, and they're meeting in a group of 32. So that's
7: this is fun.
8: An early meet for those two teams, when both teams have, you know, I think quarterfinals, you know, final eight type talent. So we'll see. Knockout round. You got the U.S. goes on Wednesday. But the matches today are there's some good ones. It's winning. Yeah,
7: Glenn Davis is.
8: And losing, you're out. I mean, it's
7: Glenn Davis is going to be in the middle of it. He is going to be making the call from the Houston Stadium. It starts at noon. Mm-hmm. So this is going to be fun. This is going to be good, clean fun for
8: you
7: the whole family.
8: 10 o'clock in the morning game where you are.
7: I love that.
0: And then Germany, Paraguay, and then Netherlands and Morocco.
8: Germany, Paraguay.
0: So this is a great day. And we got the U.S. on Wednesday against Bosnia-Herzegovina. And a little controversy here in Los Angeles. And it was interesting. We'll talk about it a little bit later. But we gotta talk about our Astros. Yet another series win. Come from behind.
8: Is it five
0: again.
8: Straight now?
0: That's five straight. Yeah. Five straight series wins.
8: Mm-hmm.
0: I mean, this team is just two games under 500 now.
8: A come from behind win also.
0: Another come from behind late. Mm-hmm. Come from behind late win.
8: Now, they had a huge, well, they score four in the 10th, and you're like, oh, this is going to be easy.
0: Yeah, and you know, I said this last week, De Los Santos is really struggling. Uh-huh. He's really struggling. So, yeah, this is a problem. De Los Santos is a problem. And, you know, it was kind of sad to see Brian Abreu yesterday. He comes back and he can't even last a whole inning. He gives up a hit and a walk and he's got to go. And Stephen Oakert bailed him out, which was nice. But it's really sad. He was the first one in after Hunter Brown. You know, he was at the beginning of the season, he was the last guy in.
8: Right.
0: He was the closer, and now you can't even put him in the seventh inning of a game because he can't get through the seventh
8: inning. Over 50% of the time, he has failed.
0: It's unbelievable.
8: This year. Like, that's an astonishing number in baseball.
0: Yeah, that's Brian Abreu. Uh-huh. And in a contract year, you just feel bad. I feel bad for when guys, you know, hurt their money. Because, you know, he was going to give me some of it. And so, and now he's not going to, because, you know, he's just not, I don't know what you do with him in the off season. I have no idea.
8: I don't know.
0: I have no idea.
8: It's bad. It's really bad.
0: He's so good. He's got to get through this. He was so, so good. Yeah, I don't know if he's tipping pitches or his velocity's off, his whatever he's changed this season. I don't know, but if he could get back, he was. I thought he was in line to be. You know, after Josh Hader goes, if he's still around, he could be your closer of the future. And that's just not happening. Just not happening.
8: Yeah, he's one of those guys who. I mean, Abreu is one of those guys right now that you really do need him to be an average pitcher for you. You don't have a lot of, you know, Brian King is, he's done a nice job. He and Oakert have done a nice job. It's just, historically, you're probably not counting on them long term, you know, over the course of a whole season to hold it steady. That's just the nature of bullpen pitchers. You only have a few bullpen pitchers that are really good and you think will be good most of the year. Astros have been pretty fortunate over the years that we've been doing radio because, except when they had the, you know, the dark period, because the Astros have usually had like three good bullpen pitchers. They've actually been pretty fortunate in that regard. And right now it's just, they just don't have that. They just don't have, but they have two guys who have hung in. I mean, Oakert and King have become that for them. Mm-hmm. They've done a nice job, but I don't know that I trust them to do that the entirety of the way. But right now, Paredes, another homer, Christian Walker, a huge home run. I like the fact that the Astros are getting, you know, are winning late. There's such a small margin between failure and success, and that margin usually rests somewhere in how do you perform close and late. Do you give it up, or do you go get it in the last three innings? And they've been getting it lately. They go and get it.
0: Well, Isak Paredes has been fantastic. He has just been, he's hitting 12 of his last 13 games. He's added 34 points to his average. Yep. He's added over 40 to his OPS in that time. He has come up with big hit after big hit. He had a huge hit on Saturday. He came through again with three hits and the home run yesterday. Isak Paredes has just been great, great. And it is, and he, you know, when you got the top of the order, Yordan's still over 1,000 on his OPS. It's Altuve or Pena, whatever you're going to do with the leadoff spot. Christian Walker has been struggling of late, but he came up with the big three-run homer yesterday. You know, and I'll tell you who's, you know, we keep on talking about the minor league system, and but we see guys, there's somebody that comes up, And adds to it. Well, maybe they'll hit 230 or 240, but they come up with big hits. And that this year, that's Raynel Delgado.
8: Yeah.
0: He has played four different positions for the team. He can play second, short, third. He can play, I think he's, I don't know where else he's played. He's played, well, I think he's played first. But he is coming up with some big, big hits. He had the home run. He's had a big, big game-winning hit up the middle last week. Reynel Delgado has been that guy this year that you're like, okay, he was in the minor league system. Not great. He's a 230 hitter right now, or right in that neighborhood. But he's coming up with big, big plays, and he's playing good defense. And the error yesterday notwithstanding, that guy is the guy this year that has come up, and he's added to this baseball team. And it seems like the minor league system just continues to do that for the Astros. They're not great. They're not guys that are going to come
8: stars,
0: up and
8: be.
0: They're not going to be rookie of the year, right? But they contribute.
8: I mean, they've had guys who contribute. They've had to with all these injuries. I mean, they've absolutely had to. But this is what you're looking at now, guys, is it's just an interesting stretch. I mean, I'm not saying it, you know.
0: I take that back. Delgado is hitting .280. So
8: well, now,
0: I
8: take that back. after yesterday. Right now.
0: But by the time it's all said and done, we'll see.
8: Yeah.
0: I mean, he looks good at the plate. I don't know. And he continues to put him out there. He gives guys, right? He was able to give Altuve the day off yesterday. When Pena went down, he was out there. Paredes, when he moved over the first, and Walker, he played third base. He can move around the infield for you. And that's pretty valuable. He can take the place a little bit of what Dubon did for you last year.
8: Yeah. So this is, the Astros are 7-3 in their last 10. They've won, as John mentioned, they've won five straight series, which is how you get back to 500, which is all you're shooting for right now, is going to five. Because you get to 500, you're going to be in the mix in this division. That's just what it looks like for now. And you've got coming up, you have a 6-game homestand. You start off with the Twins, who are 40-45. They won one yesterday, but they're 40-45. So this is, you know, on paper, you should win this series on paper. Yep. And then after that, you got a pretty good Rays team, who currently, they've won five in a row as of today, and they sit at 48-33. They're atop the American League East, so they're a pretty good team. It'll be a good challenge, but kind of just shoot for 4-2 and keep it moving.
0: You have four series left before the All-Star break, yep, and only one really good team. Texas is playing much better baseball. They're at the top of the division now. The Astros are just a game out of the division, a half game out of the playoffs. And they continue to, they're playing so much better baseball.
8: A half game out of the playoffs when all they've been doing is mostly winning, and they were just in the wild card the other day?
0: I know. But they lost on Saturday. They lost on Friday. And that's why, I guess, Texas is up there. Seattle's still up there. And
8: yeah,
0: Texas,
8: Seattle's
0: is
8: a half game,
0: yeah, half game
8: off. But I mean, those right now, I say it's those three, but the A's are 40-44.
0: Yeah, right.
8: They're two back. I mean, it's all four of those teams.
0: Yep. So, but it's just so much better.
8: This is not the group. This is not the group of death. In soccer, we have the group of death, the hardest group to get out of. This is not the group of death.
0: This group wouldn't have its third place finisher moving on.
8: This is Cape Verde.
0: Cape Verde's actually in it.
8: Somebody's getting in from here.
0: This division only gets two, not the third team.
8: Yeah, that's what I mean. Cape Verde is somehow in, despite being. I went to that match on Friday, Saudi Arabia, Cape Verde. Whew, was that some bad soccer?
0: What?
8: It was not good. I really got to feel like, okay, so this is what it looks like when it's not good.
0: This is it.
8: This is it. Like, you can't complete passes. Guys are goofing around in their own half. It was just, it's not good. There was a lot of Cape Verde fans. So, and a lot of, found out they were all the bandwagon fans too. A lot of people who bought Cape Verde shirts because they were, like, that's the fun little team that people wanted to, follow. Now, sometimes things can get, I don't know, misconstrued, or I don't really even know how to say this. Sometimes you can make a comment, and then on Twitter, somebody takes it in a completely different direction. Let me give you an example, John. This is what I said. I step in there. It's about 20 minutes before the match. It's primarily blue, some green. Blue is Cape Verde, green is Saudi Arabia. You can tell, though, the vibe is Cape Verde. It's, you know, the fans are going to be for Cape Verde. I figured, okay, that's fine. They're a fun little story. It is what it is. I mean, they're the underdog. They're the Cinderella story. I wanted them to get through. They're a fun story. I would have preferred they played better soccer. And so this is what I said. This World Cup match is definitely going to feature a heavily pro Cape Verde crowd. Now, do you see anything that's yep. Does that sound like just a standard comment?
0: Sounds Islamophobic to me.
8: Well, it's interesting you say that, because as I'm in there and it's all blue for the most part, and I'm like, oh yeah, there's a lot of Cape Verde fans here. So this World Cup is definitely going to feature a heavily pro Cape Verde crowd, figuring, you know, they'll have the advantage of the crowd on there. A guy who actually follows me and is, I'm pretty sure, yeah, he follows me, and I think he's followed for a while. I've never seen him really get out of pocket on Twitter. He said, typical American hypocrisy and racism at play. I hate the Saudi regime and their positions on various things, but to act like we Americans are somehow better as bananas. We

0: Boys, a lot of Cape Verde fans here.
1: A lot of Cape Verde fans.
0: A lot of people wearing blue. And
1: well, that... That's it.
0: Then it got really heavy.
1: American superiority.
0: It got really heavy really quick.
1: Yep.
0: I was like, ooh, that wasn't the intention of the post at all. No. And he, to his credit, he goes, my bad. I just realized it's the Cinderella story thing. I'm sorry. Well, I mean.
1: It's not even that. There just seem to be more fans here.
0: Well, no, but Cape Verde is very small. Their fans,
1: there was more blue, right?
0: There was more blue. There was a lot of American fans. And I think there was a lot of fans who just said, look, I'm repping somebody when I go. Mm. I'm going to get this. I talked to one guy, Graham Laborde. We went to Winnie's beforehand because it was pretty cool. We had some good food and drinks. And then we jumped on the train and took train. I'd never taken a train to an event there ever before.
1: I've done that.
0: It's Have great. You? Yeah, so I went to Winnie's before and after because it's an easy place. Just parked and then train in, train out. And his buddy was wearing a Cape Verde shirt. I said, where'd you get that? He goes, Amazon. I just figured I'd just rep Cape Verde. And I figured, you know what? There's probably a lot of guys like that. A lot of people were like that.
1: Oh, well, I mean, they moved on. Cape Verde fan.
0: He is not. He is not. We talked about it. Not a lifelong Cape Verde fan. Never heard of him before. None of us have ever heard of him before. Cabo Verde.
1: Mm-hmm. Yeah. All right, we got a break. 713-780-3776. We got to stay on time because we got What Did You Learn This Weekend in One Sentence? That's going to be coming your way. And Glenn Davis at the top of the hour because he's got to get in because he's got the big match at noon. Probably the best game of the round of 32. Glenn Davis is going to call. So we will hear from him about that and more right here on ESPN 97.
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0: 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This
2: is how we do. All right, welcome back here on ESPN 97.5. The Astros, 3 out of 4. Take 3 out of 4. Nicely done. I mean, 2 comeback wins on Saturday and Sunday to take the series. And Detroit is reeling, but and AJ Hinch sitting at .999. Sorry, pal, you ain't getting 1,000 against the Astros. Sorry, pal. I wish you'd have brought in Garrett Cole, then I'd root for you, but you didn't. Sorry, you didn't bring him in. That's on you. Lambert, Burrows, and Imai against Minnesota. Eric Geddy struggled again. Eric Geddy is a problem. We need to. And Hunter Brown is working his way back. I mean, you know, you give up 2 earned runs over 6 innings, and it's like, it's not really great, Hunter Brown. But he's working his way back, and he's throwing some pitches that you're just like, wow. Imai has been fantastic. Lambert has been fantastic. Hunter Brown, you got yourself the, and Burrows was really good his last outing. So we'll see if he can maintain that, and the Astros, the rotation just continues to. They took, looks like they're taking Kaiwei Tang out of the rotation, sending him down to the minors, right? That was the rumor anyway the other day, was he was going to be sent down because he had options left. He was brought into Joe's, did it happen? Because I didn't see, because they were going to bring somebody else up, and I didn't see if it happened, but Kaiwei Tang was going down.
3: Let's see if they brought anyone up. I do know this, on Saturday, speaking of pitchers, Christian Javier pitched 6 scoreless innings. Mm-hmm. Struck out 4. I'd rather the strikeout total be a little higher, but struck out 4, and he did that at the AAA level. 6 scoreless innings. I'll take it. I mean,
2: yeah, and Lance is coming back, but, I mean, what do you do with them, too?
3: I don't know. That's a problem, is you really risk, like, all of a sudden you've got some pitchers who are starting to find their groove a little bit.
2: Right.
3: I mean, Imai is going to be, he's taking him out.
2: No, I mean, possibly he's taking Burrows out, but he's been there all year, and he looked good his last outing.
3: You could skip Burrows and go with someone else for.
2: Yeah, I guess you could skip Burrows. You're not taking Eric Geddy out, even though he has had 5 straight outings. Awful. That have just been terrible.
3: Just a dreadful month right now for him.
2: Yeah. I mean, after pitcher of the month, you can't. I don't know if there's been, from pitcher of the month to this degree of fall off, it's got to be. I'm sure there has been.
3: This is some of the great fall off we've ever seen, and from one month to the next. I mean, for how dominant one month was, to he can't even, like, this is terrible. Every start is terrible.
2: Yeah, I mean, it's unbelievable. I mean, you thought, okay, here we go. This dude is going to be, you know, Hunter Brown and Eric Geddy. There's 1-2. Ah, goodness gracious. I mean, he's not even 1-6.
3: Right, yeah, that's now how bad he is right now.
2: You can't put him out there. You couldn't put him out there if your postseason started today. No. You just couldn't put him out there. 713-780-3776 is the number if you'd like to get in here with us. I just don't know if we – where do we put the Phil Mickelson story?
3: It's bad. It's really bad for Phil. This is one that could sink him. So did you see – I think I sent you that thing.
2: I read the article
3: in whatever it was called. But it was
2: his biographer.
3: Jerry Shupnick, who knows him. And he did multiple interviews, and it appears Phil has a serial sexual harassment thing going on. And the latest one, so we already knew about the one. There was one at the country club.
2: Allegedly
3: that, well, he's gone from there.
2: Well, he's gone from there, but you have to.
3: We'll say allegedly, but he's gone from there. Whatever it is, we'll see how hard Phil fights that. And this next one came directly from Pat Perez's wife and others, where apparently Pat Perez, who is a golfer. Do you know Pat Perez, John?
2: Oh, yeah. Pat Perez has been around for a long time.
3: Big
2: dude, he had a hair thing going on for a while that was like, what are you doing?
3: Oh, okay.
2: Yeah, long hair. He's a middle of the road guy.
3: I see his thing.
2: Yeah. He's been on the tour for a while. He is just a middle of the road golfer. I think he's won a couple of
3: 50 years old. Yeah. And he,
2: listen. So Phil, and it's so funny. she goes, so Phil meets her. Phil gets her
3: number.
2: Well,
3: you have to, you have to tell texting, who her, you have to tell people who her is.
2: It's Pat Perez's wife. I mean, in fairness to Phil, now, I don't condone when a guy, you know, you're sitting there with a guy and his wife. The guy gets up, goes to the bathroom.
3: Who you're friends with, by the way.
2: Yeah, you're somewhat friends with. Well, he actually texted her for them to come over to his villa and stay, instead of staying at the hotel, to stay at his villa at the in 2015, they're at a tournament, and Phil has a villa, and he says, he texts her and says, you guys need to come over here and not stay there. So they're sitting around, they're on the couches, and this is according to her. This is her account. Pat Perez gets up, goes to the bathroom, and Phil takes out his phone and shows her a picture of himself naked with, you know, and he's all aroused and flexing and says, hey, when he goes to sleep, you come over to my room.
3: I'm going to leave the door open to my room.
2: You come to my room. Now, in fairness to Phil, have you seen her? Holy crap.
3: Gross.
2: She is... smoke. No. She is smoking hot.
3: What?
2: Oh, yeah. Pat Perez's wife?
3: Yeah, I've seen her. I've seen her recently.
2: God. No, I've seen the picture of her from 2015.
3: I've seen the picture from 2022. It ain't too good.
2: Oh, my God. She was a smoke show.
3: Wait. In fairness to him, he's going to... Preposition another man's wife in fairness
2: I'm
3: to
2: just
3: Phil.
2: Saying in fairness, I
3: in
2: mean,
3: fairness
2: fair.
3: To Phil, this is a friend of mine, and I'm going to try to tell his wife to come sneak into my thing. In fairness to Phil,
2: Oh yeah.
3: That's not a real fairness to Phil move.
2: Now back in the
3: what
2: day,
3: what about fairness to Pat Perez?
2: Before she did all that face stuff, she was smoking
3: yeah.
2: Because
3: look at her now; it's
2: oh
3: terrible.
2: No, that looks terrible, and she's all plastic now, all plastic. She was back in the day before she did all that stuff. She was a smoke show, okay? And I mean, yeah, I know you're not supposed to show naked pictures to other guys' wives. I get it.
3: Yeah, in fairness to Phil, though.
2: In fairness to Phil,
3: right? Let's
2: did you
3: keep
2: see
3: it fair
2: her
3: to
2: back
3: Phil.
2: Then?
3: Now this sounds like Phil has a problem. Multiple things are coming out, and in the article on Scratch Golf. It's basically like he went and talked to 19 people. This is a Phil issue. It's a pretty consistent issue, apparently. I've got a story I cannot tell you. Tell you on the air, but I will text you because you need to know it today. But if you were here, I would tell you this story. And I heard it back in about 15 or 16. And it was maybe 17. And it was disconcerting.
2: Yeah,
3: and it has to do with Mickelson, but I'll cue you and I'll just send you a text.
2: And I think that he hit the nail on the head. Shupnik, is that his name?
3: Yeah.
2: Anyway, I think Phil has a dopamine problem.
3: Yeah, that's
2: what
3: he
2: said.
3: He's
2: always got to have action. He's the gambling thing, the Billy Walters thing.
3: A professional gambler.
2: Yeah,
3: who he considers his. For some reason, his mentor is the word that was used. I'm like, mentor?
2: Yeah,
3: Phil's
2: well,
3: a grown-ass man.
2: Yeah. But, Bill, I mean, Phil has a problem that he's got to. There was a Bill, Dick Harmon said that the story about Phil is it's Sunday afternoon and he's playing and he's in the hunt, but he's looking at football scores while he's walking down the fairway.
3: Understandable.
2: Yeah. I mean, so because he's got so many, so he's got money on it, but that he used to. I love this one because his wife could track him with his phone. So allegedly, Phil gave $500 to the kid in the pro shop. Go play 18 holes and take my phone with you. And then he'd go over to his buddy's house where he had rendezvous with women. And while his phone was out on the golf course, so yeah, Amy thought he was out on the golf course.
3: But in fairness to Phil, he did pay $500 for that.
2: He did. I mean, it's $500, but to Phil, $500.
3: I just want to use that for now on. In fairness to Phil, when I say
2: Phil.
3: That, remember it can have nothing to do with Phil Mickelson from now on.
2: Right.
3: In fairness to Phil, could be an Astros comment. It could be, you know, it could be potentially picking up Marcus Smart, even though you've got three point guards on the roster.
2: Yeah.
3: It could be any
2: number of things.
3: In fairness to Phil.
2: In fairness to Phil. Yeah, you do. You have 3-point cards because last I saw, you had none.
3: Well, you have Thornton, you have Fred VanVleet, and now you have Rockets. Apparently, are rumored to be going after Marcus Smart, which on the surface I don't mind.
2: Yeah, but I could see Imai loving him.
3: But you know what? It brought up Brad O brought this up on Twitter. He goes, "Is there an issue that we need to know about with Fred?"
2: Yeah, no, I don't know.
3: Is there a Fred issue?
2: I don't know, but you can certainly work him into the rotation. That's for sure. Marcus Smart isn't a 35-minute a night guy anymore. So, I mean, you can certainly work him in, especially when you need some defensive stops at the end of games. Marcus Smart would be a really nice addition. All right, let's break. Stay on time. We got Glenn Davis at the top of the hour. We got what did you learn this weekend coming up in just about 13 minutes right here on ESPN 97.5. But you got a little Taqueria Rondas.
3: Yeah, Taqueria Rondas is, I'm very excited to tell you about Taqueria Rondas because Taqueria Rondas is a great spot to go catch your World Cup matches. Great spot. It's got all the energy, all the excitement. You've got the fans from, you know, Mexico and the U.S. You know that, but really any World Cup match, if you want to go watch, they welcome you. And now it's a spot for breakfast, lunch, and dinner. They have great breakfast, hearty breakfast, if that's what you're looking for. They can make it easy, make breakfast tacos. You can order them, take them into the fellas, take a sack and a breakfast tacos. You're always the most popular person when you bring that in. And it's you're going to get authentic Mexican food, and you're going to have great drinks and beverages, margaritas, beers, whatever you may want whenever you stop in, whether it's happy hour or lunch or any time. But I do want to remind you that you can stop in if you're looking for a place, you want a little energy while you're watching World Cup matches. Those are great spots. And there's over 20 locations in and around the Houston area, and they are all going to be popping for these World Cup matches. Make sure you stop in and enjoy the food first and foremost, and enjoy the atmosphere and the people secondarily. Hey guys, Lance here. 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
2: 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So a Wendy's employee? Oh, Wendy's employee, I know. Yeah, so I was dealing with this all weekend. I thought you said a Wendy's. It was Wendy's. Yeah. There is Abigail, I forget her last name. Anyway, she's a reporter for Wendy here in Channel 7. Dale, you want to play it?
3: Yeah, I saw that.
2: Yeah.
3: This is kind of dumb.
2: It's so dumb. And when Wendy showed it to me, she's like, look what's happening here. And I was like, oh my God, really? They're making a big deal out of this. So if you want, Dale, if you can play it, it was such a ridiculous thing.
3: But this is a reporter. Now, keep in mind, this is one of those on-the-scene reporters at, like, a sports bar. You know what I mean? And they're,
2: I think her name is...
3: Hey, guys, we're here.
2: Abigail Perez, I think.
4: Velez, I believe. What is her name? I believe the last name is Velez.
2: Velez, okay. I had Pat Perez's wife on my...
4: Understood. Yeah. So...
2: But, you know, in fairness to Phil.
4: In fairness to Phil, Abigail Velez is simply a reporter. She was out and about, you know... The World Cup is going on. It's Southern California. It's going to be a big soccer community. So she's doing a thing, and she gets into a little trash talk, and it's something we've heard. No, if it's the Rams versus the 49ers, this doesn't make it past the newscast. It's not a big deal. But because she invoked the country of Bosnia, it led to an apology that I guess we can talk about. But here is the inciting incident.
5: Okay, the next round, Team USA will play Bosnia next Wednesday. And one thing about Bosnia, I could not point out where it is on a map. I don't know the first thing about Bosnia, and I don't want to know. That's because Team USA, we're back, we're better than ever. That's next Wednesday. Get prepared, Bosnia, because you don't want it. You don't want it like that. But you're going to get it. That's next Wednesday. For now,
3: trash talk in Bosnia.
4: Yeah.
3: No one cares.
4: Yeah. Until Bosnian football grabbed it. The account that focuses on Bosnian football.
3: Then everyone else said, oh, it's our chance to be mad at something. We can all pretend to be mad.
2: It was
3: like, how dare she show her own ignorance that she doesn't know geography?
2: Okay, I would tell you that 99.9% of the people in the world can't find Bosnia.
3: It was the fact that she was so dismissive of Bosnia.
2: Right.
3: She's trash talking. It's a trash talk thing.
2: When Wendy showed me this and she said, this is now a thing, and she had to deal with it all day Saturday.
3: I was going to ask you about that.
2: With ABC News executives, and it was just. And here's the thing is. The guy who runs ABC News, who's in charge for Disney.
4: He happens to be John.
2: He's Bosnian.
3: Yep. Oh, boy.
2: And I know him. He's a nice, really nice guy. He is a really nice guy. And he's Bosnian. And he got in the middle of it because Bosnian fans were like, your parents should be ashamed of you. Oh, God.
4: So apparently in soccer, trash talking isn't a thing. Because that's what I was hearing. That the difference is for us, it just whatever we do it for a living in some ways. And then of course, like I said, if she was talking about the 49ers for an upcoming game, it wouldn't be a big deal. But I guess there is no trash talking in this way in soccer.
2: They don't do that.
4: That's what I was reading.
2: The Mexican people are pissed at you about your El Tri treatment.
4: Well.
2: Because you don't do that.
4: That was years ago. What did I? I didn't trash talk El Tri. All I said was I don't root for him.
2: I can't believe that as much.
3: You're a racist son of a bitch. You had a woman tell you that.
2: In the soccer world, that there's no trash talking for the other team.
4: That the media doesn't do that. They don't incite these types of. It just doesn't happen, apparently.
2: No. You know what happens? Go to a European match. Well, the fans, they have to put up plexiglass to protect the opposing fans.
3: I know. Yeah, or barbed wire.
4: But the media is not supposed to engage in this type of behavior.
2: But violence is okay. We can't talk about it.
4: The media is held to a different standard, apparently.
3: There's literally fighting gangs that pose as soccer fans, and all they do is fight rival fans. They literally meet to have fights. And they're like,
4: will say that that's wrong, and they don't condone violence.
3: Did you say you can't fight us on a map?
2: Who was it that told us we had to wait to get out of the stadium? You have to wait so that you don't get killed when you leave.
4: I believe that was Matt Damon. He went because his wife is, I think, Argentinian.
3: Well, Zlatan also said that. He's like, fans are soft. He said, when I was playing in L.A., I went to my car, and people were like, good game, Zlatan, and all that stuff. And he said, even after I lost, he said, in Europe, for clubs, you just don't go out there. If you get there, some bad things are going to happen to you. He goes, they don't show up at your car. That's what he said. He goes, they don't show up at your car. They show up at your house.
2: Yeah. And listen, I went to a game in Roma, and they had... They were climbing up the plexiglass to get to the other fans. It was like insane. But you better not say, I don't even know where
4: you are. But did you hear any media members do that, John? And that's what she's being held to. She's media. She's supposed to show the proper respect. Stop.
3: It's stupid.
2: She was trying to make... Listen,
3: proper respect. Have you heard what Zlatan said about some of these teams?
4: I'm just telling you what is being said.
3: Well, but we know it's BS. It was just an opportunity for people to get mad about something. That was nothing.
4: And she is American.
3: And it's just she had to... Yeah, she had to apologize and bow her head, take the knee... Lest she be beheaded.
2: I mean, and listen, when I saw a map of Yugoslavia 15, 20 years ago, and now how broken up it is.
3: Yeah.
2: I mean,
4: well, there's a giant civil war.
2: I can't blame her that you couldn't point it out. It's really. But it better is, not say it.
4: She has become the epitome, the mantle of American ignorance, and that's why she
3: you don't know
4: it,
3: where. Yeah, you don't know where anything place is. You don't know.
4: She's
3: you
4: the fine example of how terrible we are.
3: What
4: so that's
3: she
4: why
3: is,
4: she
3: she's an on the spot reporter who's not a sports person. She's just talking trash.
2: It was nothing.
3: But she had to make a big apology. She had to make a big apology on.
2: Yes.
3: And you better watch yourself, John. You talk about that Bosnian guy that runs the whole thing.
4: Of this whole thing.
2: Yeah, but in fairness to Phil.
3: It wasn't his fault that she said those things.
2: No, it's not Phil's fault. In fairness to Phil, you know, she probably shouldn't have said she can't find it on a map. That's all.
3: I mean,
2: that's
3: even if it's true.
4: It's probably true.
3: But she also probably isn't finding South Dakota on a map.
4: Well, that's the point.
2: That's true.
4: If you ask the person running the Bosnian football account, which started all this... Because he found some, I guess, sent it to him, or maybe he's based in L.A., whatever. Find Arizona on a map if you're actually from Bosnia. He might be an American, so he might be able to do it. But find Manitoba on a map. Could you find Manitoba on a map? And do the Canadians
3: now,
4: have
3: Manitoba's
4: a right?
3: Manitoba's not a country.
4: Doesn't matter. Oh, well.
2: What? Wait. South Dakota's bigger than Bosnia.
4: Yes, these are things.
3: Probably.
4: Manitoba's probably bigger than Bosnia, too. So... Yeah. It's, hey, you're an American. We haven't been able to really get after you guys because the World Cup has been pretty great, and you guys have been very inviting and welcoming, but this is what we thought you were, so this is time to jump all over you. And that's what happened.
2: Mm-hmm. All right, let's break because we got, what did you learn
3: this
2: weekend?
3: We got trouble from Turkey. Turkey, yeah.
4: Oh, well, there's a future NBA player.
3: By making
4: player.
3: Jokes, we made
2: did
3: some
2: you
3: jokes.
2: See we made jokes, and guess what? That's what
3: oh,
2: I told
3: Oh, the future,
2: Wendy,
3: yeah, when we come back.
4: Well, no, not when we come back.
3: Right now? Oh, no, not when we come back.
4: There's a future NBA player who took a shot at Alpi, too.
3: Yeah, he's just clowning
2: him already. That was my, what did you learn this week in one sentence? All right, well, we're going to do that next right here on ESPN 97.5. What did you learn this weekend? You get one sentence to tell us what you learned this weekend. And 713-780-3776, one sentence to tell us what you learned this weekend. I'm going to change mine now because you ruined it. But right now, we're talking about the Golden Nugget Lake Charles. I just heard. So it depends on where you are, but it's 2 hours down the road, two hours and 15 minutes. Where I lived in, when I lived in Bel Air, it was 2 hours and 15 minutes. If you live in Katy, it might be 2.5 hours down the road. That's okay. Whatever. You just go right down I-10. Easy to get to. Wonderful concerts. a nightclub. The casino is just awesome. 12 restaurants, golf, pool, beautiful pool with cabanas that you could party all day long. I mean, what? 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You can get, we got one of the suites last time we went there. Holy crap. I mean, you can bring the whole family. You can bring a bunch of people and y'all hang out there. You can have a big party there in one of the suites. I mean, you got enough room for it. 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
1: Broadcasting live from the Huntington Bank Studios. 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
2: All right, welcome back. Let's go. What'd you learn this weekend in one sentence? 713-780-3776. 713-780-3776. You learned something this weekend. It doesn't have to be about sports. It can be about anything. You learned something from your wife. You learned something from maybe in your job. You learned something from your kids. You learned something this weekend that you didn't know previously. And you're going to bring it to the show in one sentence. And we'll have to decipher it. See if you guys can decipher this one. I learned this weekend that nobody likes Josh Naylor.
3: Nobody likes Josh Naylor. Wow.
4: Well, I mean, he and his former teammate, and he get into a war of words.
3: Yeah.
5: Right now.
2: Yeah, it was ugly. It got ugly.
5: It got a little personal.
2: A little personal. They were teammates, and then that. Well, I did my one sentence. That's all.
5: Loser.
4: All right.
2: That's all.
4: I called learned.
2: A loser. No, what did you learn?
5: Literally, nobody likes you.
4: I learned that an Italian soccer player playing in La Liga may be the freakiest and racist person in pro sports.
5: The freakiest and racist,
4: most racist person in all of pro sports.
2: So he said ugly things.
4: No, he wanted ugly things said to him. And he would do stuff to himself while he was hearing those words.
5: Oh, goodness.
2: He paid good money for it.
4: Yes.
2: 150 euros for sexual audio messages.
4: Wow. That That's were nice. Racist in some of the racist in some of the messages.
2: Blasphemous, racist.
4: And he would insult up the suspect insult. While he was wow. listening to the messages.
2: That's
5: Wow. That's mine isn't as good as you guys.
2: Yeah, that's our two guys.
4: Get a hold of your people, John.
5: I know. Mm-hmm. Well, all I learned
4: he's Italian and spends time in Spain. He's one of your
2: that's
4: people.
2: Both of that's all my peeps.
4: Yeah, he's one of your people. Well,
2: if only he had some Chinese in him too.
4: What?
5: Ooh.
2: I live next to. I
4: all right,
2: told
4: let's
2: you.
4: Move on.
2: I was in the community.
5: Can I do mine
4: and we
5: real
4: gotta
5: quick?
4: Do quick. Go quick. We got Glenn
5: I
4: Davis.
5: Learned that Austin Reeves is the grandson of Christopher Reeves, formerly Superman.
4: They don't even spell their names the same way.
3: That's what I learned.
4: They don't spell their names. Stop it.
2: That's not true. What?
4: It's not true. Of course it's not true.
5: That's what I learned.
4: They don't it's Christopher Reeve, by the way, not Reeves.
5: Christopher Reeves.
4: It's not plural. It's singer. Get out of here. You're the worst. Move on.
5: That's what I learned
2: this
5: weekend.
2: Ocho.
4: Terrible.
2: What did you learn this weekend, Ocho?
6: Oh, Lance, you're a fool, man. I learned that former porn star Jasmine Casimir has been a minister and motivational speaker for over 15 years.
5: Yeah. I mean, she's not the first. Where do you think Vanity from Vanity 6 went? If you're one of Prince's original girls, Vanity, she flipped it up too. The streets lost one when she...
2: St. Paul used to kill, beat Christians, and then he turned in and he wrote the whole... New Testament. I mean, if you're a porn star, it's not even close to what St. Paul did.
5: Yeah, right.
2: Right? So good on her. Good on her. Mm.
5: So all the right? Italian soccer player could end up getting into...
4: you never know.
5: Yeah.
4: He'll have to answer the claims of racism and being a freak.
5: Well he's not a racist if he wants racist things said to him, right?
4: I don't know.
5: How does that work?
4: I hear you making that distinction, I'm not sure it's going to work for him.
5: He wants people
2: saying
5: it to
2: him. Why does
5: this
2: arouse him, though?
4: Well, that's what he's going to have to answer for.
5: How do we know this, by the way?
4: Because it's reported. It's out. Yeah. The audio messages have been seen and heard. Let's move to KJ. What have you learned, KJ?
7: What up, fellas? I learned that if you go to the fan fest and you pass out, when Cabo Verde... fans are watching. When you pass out there and you get up, they clap as if you just got up from an injury like you did on the side.
2: Oh, that's funny. That is funny. I saw a video. That is soccer fans are great, by the way. Great. I mean, it's not if
5: hooligans.
2: You get No. But these World Cup,
4: great.
5: The ones who travel who have money appear to be really friendly and good. The ones who are club side,
2: no, that's true. We were talking about how expensive this must be. I mean, Morocco and the Netherlands are playing in Guadalupe, and then they got to come here on the 4th of July. How do you do that if you're a fan?
5: Saved up like $20,000 to make this trip.
4: What about the whole summer you're taking off, possibly?
2: Yes.
5: That's what I'm talking about. How is this possible?
2: How do you do it?
4: Well, they've known for 4 years, I guess, and decided this is what I'm going to spend my money on.
2: This is what you're going to do with your summer.
4: Yeah.
2: This is what I'm going to do with all my money in my summer.
4: Yeah.
2: Who's next?
4: Spend or save for 4 years. We got Chris. Chris, what have you learned?
8: I learned that if you have a miniature chihuahua sleeping next to your head and bark, something might be on your cheek the next morning.
2: I don't understand. What?
4: He had a miniature chihuahua he allowed to sleep right next to
2: him. Oh, and it farts?
4: And
5: it farted. Oh, on his cheek?
4: Yeah.
2: On your cheek?
5: Oh, my God.
2: Good Lord.
5: That's the first time we've heard of what did you learn that involved a dog dropping turds on someone. Good Lord.
4: Wow. Oh.
2: That's not something I ever want to learn.
4: Nope, it's not great.
2: I didn't need to learn it right now. And I wasn't even there.
4: I know that people have their dogs in the bed. I don't know. I would always be concerned about the dog maybe having an issue at some point, if it's trained.
5: I tell you what, here's something else I learned. The cameraman for Fox Sports Production Columbia versus Portugal deserves some type of award for their coverage of the event.
2: Yes, I mean, they do a great job.
5: Portugal-Colombia.
2: There was one scene in that game that was just, what?
5: Is when somebody got tackled, probably.
2: Yeah, probably.
5: Argentina. No, the cameraman for Argentina match was really good, too. And that wasn't even a big match.
4: So, well,
2: any South American.
4: So it turns out that it isn't Fox Sports or Telemundo. There is a central broadcasting team who does it, and they just give the feed to each network.
5: Pornhub?
4: No, Host Broadcast Service is what they're called. So they're the ones who do it, and then every broadcaster who has the rights takes the feed from them. So everybody's seeing the same thing. You just have different announcers. So those guys, not Fox, not Telemundo, you want to thank the guys over at Host Broadcast Services.
2: No, well done. Well done. I mean,
5: there's a rule. I mean, there's clearly a directive.
2: Fine.
5: There's a directive in that place.
2: Find smoke wherever there is, wherever.
5: Well, you notice that they don't, no sporting event do they really just keep jamming out on ugly people. It just doesn't happen.
4: That's TV.
2: Well, ESPN, college football, they find talent too, but they also, in fairness, let's put some ugly people
5: surrender
2: on too.
5: Cobras, that's right.
4: They'll find a surrender cobra, but coming up next, we got Glenn Davis.
2: Glenn Davis, we're coming your way next right here on ESPN 97.5. 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
2: Welcome back, and what a day. What a day. We've been waiting for this. The round of 32, the knockout round with probably the best matchup in the round of 32. With Brazil taking on Japan today at the Houston Stadium, and joining us is the guy who's going to call it in worldwide, Glenn Davis, here on ESPN 97.5, brought to you by Kaplan Sinus Relief. Glenn, you excited?
14: Absolutely, absolutely. What a day, a trio of games we have, but, you know, to have Brazil and Houston, the five-time World Cup winners, taking on a Japanese team that's got a lot of hopes and possibilities. Today's a big, big day.
2: You've been studying it. Tell us about it.
14: Yeah, I would say it's basically, it's Japanese organization, deeper defending, breakout and transition, having to deal with the individuals and stars of Brazil. And, you know, they've got so many players that can make a play on their own, create their own chances. So it's a day where you think Japan can kind of neutralize and suffocate maybe the stars of Brazil. That's their attempt. They are missing three or four very key guys, some that didn't even make it to the World Cup roster. And then Brazil's feeling very good after their results and scoring goals, and Vinny Jr.'s on fire. Cunha's scoring goals. I think they have seven between them. So that's what we'll see.
5: What do you think the key, like, how can you envision, what do you think happens if Japan is to beat Brazil? What's it going to look like?
14: You're going to have to walk a lot of people off the ledge in Brazil. I don't think there's any question about that.
5: Right.
14: Yeah, first things first, let's see if it happens. Brazil still is the heavy favorite, so I don't think there's any question.
5: But how does Japan have to play, though? Like, how can they score, Glenn? How do you have to play of Brazil? Is it just going to be counterattacks from Japan? They're going to be on the back foot the whole time?
14: That's what I said. No, they can't be on the back foot the whole time because that just invites too much pressure. So I think you'll see them mix it up. I think the majority of the time
15: You'll see them in a lower block and daring Brazil to break you down. And, of course, Brazil's got the players that can do that. But the discipline and the organization, the focus, the intensity of the Japanese is something to be very, very respectful of. They also are the collective. It's kind of the collective against the individuals. But there are times that they will press in the middle third of the field, and then if they get into the attack, they'll try to repress. So, you know, the days of just sitting back on the edge of your 18-yard box for an entire game, those are over. Those are over. You can't do that and survive nowadays. You do have to mix it up, and you have to have the right time periods. The other thing is Japan's a good possession team. So if they can get a little bit of possession at times just to control the game and get a bit of a breather against Brazil, that could bode well for them.
2: We got Glenn Davis, brought to you by Kaplan Sinus Relief, right here on ESPN 97.5. We're through the group stage. We've already got one team that's advanced. Canada yesterday, they're coming to Houston Stadium, and they'll play the winner of Netherlands, Morocco, next on July 4th right here. Glenn will be at that one as well, so we got that to look forward to. But ESPN is a staff of writers, and here's who they think coming out of the group stages, and see if you agree or disagree, Glenn. This is the power rankings. France 1, Argentina 2, Spain 3, England, and then Brazil. Would you change anything?
15: Yeah, I probably wouldn't have England in the top 5, I don't think, based on the way they've played so far. They started off with a bang. Started off playing attacking soccer. Everybody was excited. Tuchel brought on 3 attacking players for England. Hey, it's the new England, right? And then all of a sudden, they're back to pragmatism and looking as though they're too conservative and nervous in a way. Just not a lot of urgency against Panama. Yeah, they ultimately won the game. But, yeah, I think I'd probably drop them out, and I'd put the Dutch in the top 5.
5: Yeah, I was going to say England hasn't looked that good. And I got to ask you, boy, did Colombia look competitive against Portugal. Is Colombia being slept on a little bit, Glenn? I looked at their odds to win, and they're like they're 300-1 right now, I think is what I said.
15: Yeah, that doesn't sound right to me. Colombia's dangerous. That was one of the better games of the tournament, by the way, at 0-0. I mean,
5: maybe 30-1 is what I'm thinking, not 300-1. But
15: I think 300-1.
5: Yeah, 300.
15: You know, they've got a lot of really good players, and you know, obviously everybody goes right to Luis Diaz, and Jaimes is still there. By the way, the Dynamo could have had Jaimes for a couple months here in Houston, and that would have been amazing. From a marketing standpoint, to do something big for the city. Imagine if he was down here for 3 or 4 months. Doesn't even matter if he plays. With our Colombian population, what he could have potentially done as a fire starter for the club. He ended up going to Minnesota, which was bizarre. And you could have got him on a short-term deal because he was just preparing for the World Cup, and you could have paraded him around town, you know, since we are a World Cup host city. He ended up in Minnesota, but they still find a way, these teams, to play playmakers and people that don't necessarily have the same physical skills, but they do still have the ability to make plays and see things differently than others, you know. So I like seeing that. I like seeing the older player that is more of a traditional playmaker still getting a crack at it.
2: Glenn Davis, brought to you by Kaplan Sinus Relief. These rankings, these power rankings, has the U.S. at 12. And you know, Norway's ahead of them, Portugal, Colombia, Morocco, Netherlands, Germany. I guess they all should be. Is that about where you would have the U.S. right now?
15: Yeah, I'm not a big rankings guy. I would put them in the top 15 right now. I mean, our challenge next is Bosnia. Eye on the prize. Bosnia Wednesday night is going to be big. I think the U.S. will take care of business there. It's a straight 4-4-2 that Bosnia plays in. You know, they're going to defend really, really deep, try to catch the U.S. on a counter. It is a great game, though, not to concede silly free kicks, because they still have Edin Dzeko who can still, if delivery is good, put a head on a ball and score you a very critical or key goal. So, but I expect the U.S. to come out flying in that game, much like the very first game. No tentative nature. Get back to that high tempo, that high energy game against Bosnia.
2: They're talking about possibly 50 million people watching that. This is the first knockout game that'll be broadcast in primetime in the U.S., which is hard to believe, yeah. But we've had 7:30 a.m. games. We've had 3:30 games. We've never had a primetime game, knockout game in the U.S.
15: It's big time for the sport. It's a huge opportunity. As we know, every single one of these games are an opportunity for the sport in America. I think we're creating and bringing to the party new, unique viewers, listeners, readers, and fans to the game. And that's what one of your hopes is always out of a World Cup. I know everybody goes to the business analytics and the amount of money coming into the city, and that's amazing too. But from my perspective, I always look at these World Cups and say, how do you quantify what its impact is in the future? And I don't think there's any question there's an impact. I'm not sure 100% what it is, but I do know people are really, really interested in this. And a lot of people to me that are my friends, just in my circle, that are not really soccer fans. And they're all of a sudden now talking to me, sending me texts, and it's pretty cool.
2: Oh, stop bothering me.
5: Well, we're getting some. By the way, we're getting some. I didn't send this one to you, Glenn.
2: Did you tell him that, Glenn? Stop bothering you. You're busy.
5: Don't stop bothering me. He's growing the game, John. What's wrong with you? We got this. Look, I'm not a huge soccer guy, but man, Glenn Davis is awesome. We continue to get these. People are listening to you on these segments, and I think as they continue to enjoy the beautiful game and learn more about it and get into it, they're really appreciating this segment with you, Glenn, and we do too. We appreciate Michael Kaplan helping to bring us this segment every single day as well. It is funny because I think for a long time, we all just had the little jokes that you would make and you'd hear and a kickball and blah, blah, blah, and there's no scoring. And if you watch Portugal-Colombia, you understand that 0-0. If you're a baseball fan, you understand that 0-0 can be a good game. And we saw in Colombia, Portugal, I'm like, oh my gosh, that was one of the most stressful things I've ever seen. That was group stage.
15: Yeah, that was an incredible game. It was up and down. It was one team attacking, the other one goes and does the same thing. The intensity in that game, you could see the passion amongst the players. A lot of these guys play against each other. There was a real desire to play for your country in that game. And that's right. I mean, if somebody looks at it and doesn't understand soccer and are kind of, I say this nicely, ignorant to the game, it was a boring game. Well, you and I and everybody who watched it knows it was an incredibly intense final group game with a lot of bragging rights on the line. And just turned out to be one of the best watches of the World Cup so far, in my humble opinion.
2: It's hard for Americans though. We got to give them a little break. Okay, we're used to scoring. We're used to clobber each other.
15: Yeah, these are old arguments now. Yeah. I mean, there's soccer fans all over America. Any sports journalist or host who's going with the, it's a boring game or that kind of thing. It's
5: played out.
15: I don't like all sports, but I appreciate the expertise it takes to play them. Yeah. I think you look kind of like a clown if you're doing that nowadays.
2: We can't. This is a hard segment because you can't take Lance seriously. He's not a serious person.
5: Why? Because I took my headset. My headset's a little broken.
2: It's disrespectful. It's disrespectful.
5: My headset's a little broken, so I had to tilt it up. That's
2: okay.
5: All.
2: Glenn, we mentioned Brazil. Okay, you talked about that game, Brazil and Japan. Glenn will be calling that one. Germany and Paraguay, I think, right? Germany, the favorite, is probably everybody believes that they're going to get through. Big favorites. Netherlands and Morocco, what a game. You break that down a little for us?
15: Yeah, Netherlands, high tempo, real vertical attack. They like to get it forward quickly. Their two outside backs will go very high, Dumfries and Van der Ven, to get into the attack and create overloads out wide. The big question for them coming into the tournament was the striker position, and they found one. So he has emerged in this tournament. His name is Brian Broby. And his emergence now, for me, that's where I say it puts the Dutch in the top five. And you got Cody Gakpo of Liverpool cutting in from the left and bending balls in towards the back post. You got Frankie de Jong, who's just a beautiful sort of player to watch, kind of control.

0: from a rooting standpoint.
1: Now, what about Uruguay? Did you see that story, John? Where
2: their country canceled the charter.
1: Yeah, they canceled their charter and made them just catch flights home separately. I mean, America. I don't know if international American athletes. I don't think they really truly understand the pressure that other countries face.
2: South Korea is putting in an official investigation into their World Cup.
3: They treated their coach like a criminal. When he was being interviewed after the game, the news organizations didn't show his face. They had him blurred out while he was still talking.
1: What?
3: That's how they treat criminals in South Korea. No, but he's sitting there, but they don't show his face. They block him out like a little. They blurred his face.
2: Well, what about the Uruguay coach that was screaming at the media? I mean, screaming at him.
0: Yeah, that was sad. Marcelo Bielsa's a legendary Argentine coach, the head of Uruguay. That to me was very sad. But, you know, up to a year ago, that was a divided locker room, and I didn't think he was going to make it to the World Cup. And then, lo and behold, it blew up, and it was somewhat predictable after some of the results they got. So that was sad. You don't like seeing great coaches go out in that way, but there is some thought that the game has kind of passed him by. Truly kind of a sad moment. That one made me sad.
2: What about the way Iran was knocked out with Algeria and South Africa playing the way that they did?
0: Yeah, I didn't get that whole... That was Algeria and Austria.
2: Austria, yeah. I'm sorry. Yeah, Algeria
0: and
2: Austria.
0: I didn't see that game, but after reading an article about it, it was pretty bizarre about worrying about what type of result teams would get, and then it seemed like everybody was just kind of laying low and playing really comfortably, and then all of a sudden
1: they attacked.
0: All of a sudden, people start trying to play,
1: try to win the last in extra time. Before we let you go, there has been controversy. We saw it in the Portugal-Colombia match. We saw it in Iran and Egypt as well. We're seeing some controversies involving offsides now. Stu Holden, I believe, tweeted, or Tyler Twelman or Holden, one of them, I think it was Twelman, said, "What are we doing?" And they're showing, and it looks like there is beginning to be some momentum in real soccer, in a real soccer sense, soccer community, and internationally, to make some changes. Now, I don't know what it would look like, Glenn, but to make some changes on offsides.
2: The Colombian goal was his toe was, I mean, that was that was almost taken away because his toe was offside.
0: Well, let me just say this. Video assistant referee was created for, and this was drummed in our heads when this was put in, the clear and obvious. So you tell me, was that clear and obvious?
2: No.
1: No, not at all.
0: Okay, so it's not even an issue. People have been talking about this forever. So there's a thing called the Wenger rule. If your body is somehow in line with any defender, and you can drag your foot, that would not be considered offside. So they're going to potentially try to implement that. But VAR, predictably, like everything, it gets taken too far. People get hired to do jobs, and now we're micro breaking down things that should be not micro broken down. So the whole clear and obvious is out the window, and people want to be good at their jobs and do their jobs well, but it goes to the point where, you know, you keep adding in all these different things and timeouts for hydration and all this, and you're going to chop up a game that's beauty is and essence is based on flow, rhythm, tempo, pacing yourself, turning the pace and speed and tempo of the game up and down. I mean, we truly have to be careful, I think.
2: That's Glenn Davis, brought to you by Kaplan Sinus Relief, every morning right here. He's got to go. He's got to be at the stadium. He's going to be calling the big game today, Brazil versus Japan at Houston's Stadium. NRG, we can't say it. NRG, he can't. And Glenn, I can't believe this is it. It's the group. It is the knockout round, and you're in the middle of it. So great for you. We appreciate you, and we will talk about that and more tomorrow.

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1: Guys, you guys are killing it. Great topics, great things we're debating and talking about. I'm glad people are enjoying it. And we're into the good stuff now.
0: Great stuff. Great stuff. Glenn Davis, Kaplan Sinus Relief, right here, ESPN 97.5. 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
0: All right, welcome back here on ESPN 97. I put in a Bill Simmons quote. Okay, so, Dell, you can grab that. Marcus Smart is rumored to be a possibility for Houston. I'm going to tell you. This weekend, apparently, LeBaron Filon was a pick of the 76ers, right? 76ers
13: right.
0: took him.
13: Right.
0: And he was asked, who do you want to cross over?
13: Whose ankles are you going to break first?
0: Yeah, you're going to break some ankles. Who's he going to be in the NBA? And he said Trey Johnson because he played with him. They were on the same team. But if you're talking about a superstar, he said, I want to cross Alperen Şengün over. Because everybody is saying, I'm on TikTok a lot, and everybody's saying he's got a refrigerator on his back. And first of all, I didn't know Alperen Şengün was a superstar. That's one thing I learned this weekend, that he's a superstar. And second, I kind of knew he has a refrigerator on his back, though. I guess I knew that.
14: I mean, so. Alpie is he's a 2010 guy.
0: Yeah, no, he's a 2010 guy, but what about defensively?
14: Who cares about defense? Defense is boring.
0: Oh, yeah. I mean, in fairness to Phil, Alpi is an okay defender sometimes.
14: on very brief occasions.
0: Yes. Yeah.
14: Alpi has become this, unfortunately for Alper, and I'm not saying anything you guys don't know, he's become kind of this joke now where he's become the joke people make. And look at his face. Look at his stupid face he's making. Look at this dumb. Look how he runs like a sticks in his butt. There's a whole video on. He's got something in his butt when he runs. Like, oh, why are y'all doing Alperen like this?
0: And his arms kind of wave like you're like.
14: Yeah, like Alperen gets clowned. I'd say 60% of the videos on Twitter about basketball are clowning Alperen Şengün. And I don't, it's not, you know, I hate that for Alperen Şengün. He's not a bad player. You know, we have some issues with him from time to time, but he's just become an easy mark for people. I don't know. And I think it started happening last year, but Alperen is now the easy mark. This is the guy you default to when you want to clown someone. And it's true. It's accurate. If you spend any time on social media, you realize he's the easy mark for people.
0: Yeah. So Mark, we're talking about Marcus Smart, a possibility of the Rockets trading for him. I would think he's a guy that, Ime would just love. I mean, defensively, late in games, you can put him on, and you know, so many different guys he can defend. I could certainly see that. He won't cost a ton either. That'd be, you know, that's something that I think everybody would love. But there was a rumor about Jaylen Brown coming to Houston, and apparently the Rockets are squashing that behind the scenes. Bill Simmons talked about that the Rockets are not players in this Jaylen Brown sweepstakes.
15: One last point I wanted to make on that Jaylen trade. We didn't have a Houston trade in there because Houston has literally been telling everybody we want no part of Jaylen. We're not interested. That team was a Bravo show last year. How were they drawing the line at, Jaylen Brown would make us weird? You guys had the weirdest team in the planet. You know what Jaylen Brown would do is actually show up for games and not roll over in a playoff series. Anyway, LaMelo.
16: Wow, okay.
15: Yeah, it's just like, settle down,
16: what's
15: Houston.
16: The number
15: you
16: one?
15: You guys were a disaster last year.
0: Okay. Well, I don't know about a disaster.
14: Like a Bravo show is about as damning as you can get.
0: Yeah, and is weird. You know what? It was weird. It got weird with the All-Star break with Kevin Durant.
14: I got to ask you, like, Do you remember 2024, 2025 season being a Bravo show, or did it just seem like a bunch of fun young guys who are out there grinding, working hard together?
0: Yeah, yeah.
14: It seemed like a team changed? That was growing. How did they become a Bravo show this year? I'm trying to figure it out.
0: Yeah.
16: Are you doing a thing right now?
14: No, I'm legitimately trying to figure out, like, how did they go from being this young, try-hard team that loved each other, and it was a Bravo show? Like, I'm trying to figure out what turned it into a Bravo show.
0: Because Kevin Durant has the burner, had the texts. That's why.
14: Oh, yeah, he was doing a thing. It was Kevin Durant related.
16: He was doing a thing.
14: Okay. All right. See, I hadn't taken that in.
16: Ah, you didn't remember that they acquired him, huh?
14: Yeah.
16: You
14: didn't remember? But in fairness to Phil...
0: He was on the team.
14: In fairness to Phil, he didn't... It wasn't... You know, it's not his fault that somebody leaked his direct messages to friends.
0: Right. That wasn't his fault.
16: True.
0: No, in fairness.
16: He didn't go to Jabari him face-to-face and say, you're an R-word.
14: Yeah.
0: No. Well, no... Yeah. Well, he didn't... He said... Haffa, didn't he? Or
16: I don't know. I don't know. I don't know if he
0: a touch of.
16: I don't know that he said a touch.
0: No,
16: of.
0: Low key. Low key. Alperin was low key.
14: Low
0: no.
14: key. Yeah.
0: No, who was low key? Oh, Jabari was low key.
16: Yeah.
0: Low key. Yeah.
16: Yeah. He didn't do that.
0: You
16: got to
0: include low key. He didn't just say he's the R word.
16: He's calling him that, but it's what he's saying is
0: low key.
16: All low key means is it's not obvious that he's that, but I'm insightful, so I can tell that he's that. All he did was compliment himself and go, "Look, I know most people don't think he is, but I know I can see it."
0: Yeah, I got insight.
16: Yeah, that's
14: he ain't fooling me.
16: He didn't say that to his face.
0: Right. It's not obvious to everyone.
16: He allegedly said that to a group chat.
0: Yeah.
16: Would that make the Rockets weird and Bravo-ish for a teammate?
0: I don't know what Bravo-ish means. What does that mean?
14: Bravo means the Real Housewives, you know, those shows like that.
16: TV shows.
14: And then they have a reunion show and then women have to fight each other.
16: That's just drama. Yeah. It's just drama filled. That's all it is.
0: Oh, drama.
16: It's
0: super drama. Yeah, yeah.
16: That's
0: yeah.
16: what he's
0: okay.
16: saying.
0: Okay. Yeah, and they got silver dresses on and they're throwing
14: Real House Husbands, Real Housewives, whatever this is.
0: Yeah, I don't know any of that, but okay. So that's Bravo.
14: Basketball wise. That's what he meant by Bravo. It's one of these where they got to do a show with Andy Cohen at some point where KD's going to talk about, you know, he'll talk about Reed Shepard at some point, and then Reed will get upset, and then Tari will jump up and try to fight KD. It's just, I've seen it on Bravo before.
0: Do you guys think, Tony has asked, do you guys think Alpi would get crossed over less if he had a second brain in his butt like a brontosaurus?
14: Who said this?
0: Tony.
16: I don't know. Wouldn't that make him less agile serious. If he had more weight back there?
0: If he had... Wait. Brontosaurus... I didn't see that. What did I learn this weekend? What did I learn today?
16: They had two brains.
0: Brontosaurus had a second brain in their butt?
16: Well, I think that really peanut brains in their head, so they would have needed another one if what Tony's saying is true. I didn't know that either.
0: I didn't know this about a brontosaurus. No, but they're extinct. Apparently, they weren't that smart with a brain in their butt.
16: No, they didn't have two brains. Tony made that up. Oh. But I thought
0: I know about a brontosaurus is that they had a brontosaurus burger in the Flintstones.
16: I can't blame them for their extinction. I mean, wasn't it just some giant thing from space hit the planet, and that's what killed them? Start an ice age. I don't know how smart you have to be to avoid an ice age. I don't know. But, Tony, don't bring stupid dinosaur myths to this show. They don't have two
0: other
16: brains.
0: Things survived.
14: Because now I learned something this
16: cockroaches?
14: Week.
16: Cockroaches? Or that version of them?
0: Yeah, I don't know. No, a lot more survived. Fish? A lot more survived.
16: But was it because the fish are brilliant that they survived?
0: Brilliant.
16: The ice
0: age? Yeah, they're in water, like our UFOs are now. The UFOs are in water now, just all gearing up to make a huge attack.
16: Well, I can't. Can they wait for after the 2026... college football season, my team's pretty good. I don't look what you do starting at about January 29th, go ahead, but let's wait, or when my team's eliminated, then do the whole let's take over Earth. I don't mind. God forbid CJ Carr wins a title.
0: Oh my God, no
16: Notre Dame winning a title.
0: No,
16: in that.
0: It is in the realm.
16: I know. That's what I'm saying. If my team gets eliminated and if Notre Dame's on the path to win a title, then take over the earth.
0: Then. Before. So Notre Dame fans can be disappointed again.
16: It's what I live for, honestly.
0: All right. Lance lives for Taquerias Around Us.
14: Yeah, Taquerias Around Us is something that everyone can get behind, whether it's lunch, whether it's breakfast, whether it's dinner. My favorite is, I've said it before, Al Pastor Street Tacos. It's my all-time favorite. It's simple, chopped onions, cilantro, lime, corn tortillas, Al Pastor. It's that simple, and it's awesome. You get a whole order of them, and you sit down with a margarita or a beer, or, you know, you want to do your water, your soft drink. 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I suggest getting to a Taqueria Sarandas early if you want to catch a World Cup match. 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
0: Yannick Sinner lost the first set of his match. How's he the number one? Did Carlos Alcaraz die? Did he die?
14: He's been hurt.
0: Oh, okay.
14: Sinner, how about Sinner went out soft in the
0: and
14: the French too, remember?
0: He lost the first set to some guy from Serbia, which, by the way, is right next to Bosnia Herzegovina.
14: Way to go.
0: But if you could find it on a map, that'd be, I don't know. If you're looking for it on a map, look for it near Bosnia, Serbia. That goes back to a segment earlier, for those of you that don't know. A big popcorn fart out of a reporter here in L.A., one of Wendy's employees.
16: Let's speak truth to what happened. She nearly started an international incident.
0: But the Bosnian football team did send it out.
16: I don't know if that person who runs that account is officially associated with Bosnian football, but that's what he calls his account. He grabbed it, made it known. Mm-hmm. Americans who want to project that we're not all arrogant a-holes jumped on and said, "Hey, that's terrible." Like journalists decided to jump on it too. It was a dogpiling of this woman when she was just doing something that happens every week in the NFL season.
0: Mm-hmm.
16: That's all.
0: Yeah. Okay.
16: You should make sure that Wendy has this taken care of, because I don't want all hell to rain down on ABC7.
0: No, no. I mean, Wendy's had this before. It's just you just gotta okay. It'll
16: pass.
0: This too shall pass.
16: Hopefully, the U.S. dispatches with Bosnia on Wednesday.
0: Hopefully, she didn't start. Yeah, some kind of nuclear reaction between the two companies. Two countries.
16: I would joke about that.
0: Yeah,
16: I don't know that I would joke about that.
0: Yeah,
16: who knows what war may start over this?
0: Mm-hmm.
16: Let's just hope for a 3-1 win. She'll be okay. The Bosnians won't be.
14: Told you y'all didn't want it.
16: Bosnian football won't be much in our lives, and then we can move on to the round of 16. Yeah. Let's hope for that.
0: Yeah. Well, yeah. I hope Bosnia doesn't. If the Bosnia wins, bulletin board. You gave them bulletin board
16: material.
0: Australia
16: tried to play that too, and look how it worked out.
0: Yeah. Right.
14: A couple sports notes. I want to get in here. Fred VanVleet has officially opted into his $25 million player option. So Fred's not going anywhere after last season.
16: Well, it does mean that his no trade goes off the board, but no one thought that Fred was going to get traded anyway.
0: He's not getting traded.
16: No.
0: And James Harden opted out of his.
16: Which they are working towards a long-term deal.
14: Why wouldn't you?
16: James can't stop getting bags. They're just going to give him like a 3-year deal.
0: He opted out of $42 million.
14: Greatest bag getter in the history of sports is James Harden.
16: It'll probably, if it's only two, like 2 for $80 or 3 for whatever. Kirk Cousins
14: is special. James is the greatest bag getter ever. If I had to ask you how many, without just a guess, both of you, how many contracts has James been given in his career?
16: I don't know. Wow. You mean like when you throw in extensions? I don't know.
14: Yeah.
0: Yeah. I would say it's closing in on 10.
14: I would have to say it's because remember, every 2 years, Daryl will give him a brand new Supermax extension. He would give him Supermax extension. So, let's see. He had a contract in 24-25, 22-23, 2018-22, 2016-2019, 2013-2017, 2009-2012. They say six contracts getting ready to be a seventh. I don't know.
0: Seems like more.
14: It seems like more because I think they're not counting the extensions, James.
16: So, Cleveland went in when they made the trade, so they have to pay him, but his final five games, one was a blowout of the Pistons where he was a plus 31 but went 2 for 10, so he wasn't greatly affecting the outcome. The Pistons just didn't show up, and he wasn't great. 2 for 10, 5 for 16, 6 of 15, 8 for 15, 2 of 8. And the Cavs are like, you know what? Opt out. We're about to give you, 110 over 3 or whatever it's going to be.
0: Pay this guy.
16: Jeez. Didn't you just see what happened? I know you have to because you traded Darius Garland. You cannot let, I put it in quotes, the asset that is James Harden walk out the door after you made that trade. So he had you over a barrel. But he did opt out, so you don't have to keep the salary number as high as it would have been if he opted in. So you guaranteed him whatever, he'll get that. But are you desperate to give this guy multiple years at a high salary when you know the final outcome? The Cavs got a taste of what everyone else got over the course of his tenure. His career.
14: Just folded in the tenure.
16: Everyone gets a taste of the James Harden experience. The Cavs were great when he first got there. Like, hey, this is great. But we all know what's coming. They got their taste of it at the end. And there's like, yeah. Let's give him a couple more years, multi-million dollars, and let's keep it moving. Because they have to, I guess, because Darius Garland was in the trade.
14: So James has been in the league since 2009, 2010. How many years do you think he's been at $40 million or more in a year?
0: How many years has he been in the league?
14: You're going to be surprised. Since 09, 10?
0: Oh, God.
14: Holy how many crap. Years at $40 million or more?
0: It's got to be 11?
14: Three.
0: What?
14: Yeah, isn't that shocking? I'm looking at his career earnings. It wasn't until...
0: Well, I mean, the 40 and 50 million is a relatively
14: well,
0: new
14: wasn't
0: thing.
14: Until recently they started hitting 50 and 60 million.
0: Right.
14: So James has been... he hit 40 million. He never made 40 million with the Rockets. Never made 40 million. So I don't know how he's even making it. But he did make 41 million with the Nets. He made 44 million with Daryl the first year. He's opting out of $42 million this year.
0: Yeah,
16: because they're going to guarantee him like
14: so it's going to be less per
0: years,
14: year.
0: But it might be years. Less per year.
14: It's less per year, but it's a more.
16: Yeah, it'll be less, but extra years.
14: More total.
0: Right, extra years.
14: Yeah, so he's made like $411 million during his career. I would have actually thought it was higher, to be honest with you.
0: Yeah, I thought so too, but it's relatively new, like you said.
14: And before we get to a break, the really sad story. I watched the video. Chris Johnson. Diagnosed with rapid onset ALS. He's now speaking with his eyes where he can look at words. Michael Strahan, I watched the video of Strahan speaking to Chris Johnson and his wife. And it is, he can't even speak anymore. He's 39 years old, ALS. I remember as a Houston Oilers fan, Glenn Montgomery, also former University of Houston Cougar, defensive tackles, diagnosed with ALS early in his 30s. And he passed. It's one of my son's good friends from school has a family member who was diagnosed. Like, I'm hearing more and more about it. It's truly terrifying, in my opinion, but something that is unstoppable, just unstoppable. Lou Gehrig's disease is what it's called, but we're starting to see it more and more with people in sports. And there have been studies about, you know, if there's a connection between brain injuries and ALS also with some football players. So that's something that they've looked into in the past, I know.
0: Yep. All right. That is a really sad. ALS is so
14: it's terrible.
0: It is one of the that's awful. That's terrible. All right. We're going to move on. 713-780-3776 if you want to get in. IBEW Local 66. You're somewhere in your life. I don't know where it is. Are you just out of school? Are they military? Are you stuck in a dead-end job? Do you feel like, you know, your family is not being taken care of? You don't have the health insurance that you're looking for, the wages you're looking for, retirement planning, none of this? I mean, it's obviously going to be something that maybe is eating at you. Well, IBEW Local 66 says, come talk to us, all right? Over 125 years, 4,800 members. They've been doing this. The International Brotherhood of Electrical Workers, Local 66, takes care of the electrical grid. We've got one of the three in the United States. 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High wages, paid on-the-job training. 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
2: God, I'm so pissed off right now. These little attention whores. These attention economy losers. Did you see the guy who went up to Chris Paul, thought he was slick? The kid who brought him a ring pop and said, hey, Chris, this one. He's in the middle of coaching a game, like a youth basketball game with some coaches. And he's like, hey, I just wanted to bring you your first ring, give you your first ring. Congratulations. It's like in the middle of a timeout. And he's going up to him, and he says, well, what's wrong, Chris? I'm trying to hook you up. What's up? Why are you upset? Blah, blah, blah, blah, blah. Just talking like this is a professional basketball player who's gone through, who's worked his ass off. And you got some attention economy punk-ass little bitch who's going to step up to Chris Paul. And if Chris smacks him, he gets in trouble, right? He's wearing his little glasses. What you have to do, somebody has to see this happen, snatch the glasses off the head, and then you just summarily separate him from the general public, and then you do what you got to do. With out of sight, you know, that's what you do. You take the little glasses off, the meta glasses, where there is no proof, and that's what you got to do. And it's his word against everyone else's word. But you can't, if you think you're going to do this in the middle of a basketball game, like a timeout, and this is what you're going to do because you're trying to get clicks. I mean, I cannot stand. Something's got to happen to these dudes. It's just got to happen. They got to learn, because the only reason they do this is because of the attention. That's it. You get attention. And unless somebody, unless that attention no longer becomes worth it, and we know what that's going to mean.
3: Did you see the two influencers who put out that they, one's got pink hair and the other one, I don't know. They looked so douchey. Uh-huh. And nothing against pink hair, but they just, I mean, it's
2: nothing
3: just,
2: against pink hair.
3: No, but I mean, you couldn't look. They're two influencers.
2: In fairness to Phil, it's just a hair color.
3: Yes. But they snuck into a World Cup game and they, you know, broadcast it and we're done. And now they're facing felony charges.
2: Because they snuck into a World Cup game?
3: Yeah.
4: Or well, we're broadcasting it, which is yeah, more offensive to FIFA. Ooh. I think it's broadcasting.
3: Oh, that. Yeah. Hey, that's a tough they were one. Broadcasting it?
4: Yeah, I thought that's what you just said.
3: No.
4: They snuck in.
3: They just snuck in.
4: Okay, got it.
3: Yeah, yeah. I didn't see that they broadcast. All I saw was they snuck in, but they were arrested, and they're facing felony charges, which is nice. Good. I mean,
4: is sneaking in the games a felony? I know people have done it in the past.
3: It's very offensive to FIFA.
4: That's what I'm wondering, because if you sneak into, I've seen a thing where an influencer would go, I wound up at the finals and I didn't pay for it. And I don't know that a felony charge, but it is FIFA, so who knows?
3: Yeah. Well, and I saw another influencer that had his bodyguard, and he was walking into everybody. And then the cops came, and he was arrested, and the bodyguard was told, stand back, son.
2: So this isn't Jack Doherty or whatever, that loser?
3: I don't know who.
2: He's been slapped multiple times, so it's things are starting to work out on that end.
3: Yeah. But yeah, you're right. They're just attention whores. They want to be on the radio every day.
2: You get mad at a player, you want to boo a player or whatever. I don't care. You can do all that stuff. But when you're at his personal, like this guy's retired and you've decided to step into his personal life with his kids there because he's coaching his kid, with his kid in front of a building.
3: That's terrible.
2: Because you're trying to just tase the kid and beat the piss out of him and move on. And literally bust him up till he's bloody on the ground. Show it to everyone and just said, this is going to happen to all of you from now on.
3: Yeah.
4: So this is bad timing by those kids because now kids, they're 20 and 26, they're not really kids. It is a third-degree felony. They're being charged with felony interference with a sporting or entertainment event. And this all comes because if we remember how nuts the Copa America 2024 where people were like in the vents trying to get into that stadium in
3: they
4: Miami.
3: Just stormed the place.
2: Oh, that's right. Yeah,
4: so it all stems from that. And if Florida was like, this ain't happening again. And if it does, people are going to pay
2: for
4: it.
2: I forgot about that. They got into the building for that.
4: So this is why this is now so serious of a charge and why they're in such big trouble. From Argentina. Wonder if their country will ask them to be extradited back.
3: Oh, so wait a minute. They're from Argentina?
4: Yes.
3: They have stupid. I thought that was our thing.
4: It's not unique to America at all.
3: No?
4: It is a worldwide thing.
3: I feel bad for the world now. I thought we just were the a-holes that had that.
4: John, but every country has people from the ages of 15 to 30.
3: Well, I could see female influencers, but not like these numbnuts that are walking around hitting people or, you know,
4: we don't
3: sneaking into games or opening presents.
4: We don't have a monopoly on, like, kids in their 20s who don't have any discernible skills trying to get famous.
3: Huh.
4: We don't have a monopoly on that.
3: We don't have a monopoly on that. I thought that was us.
4: No.
3: I like South American female influencers.
4: Sure, yeah. But you...
3: That's something I thought, well, that's okay.
4: But you're not interested in Benny and Pato?
3: Not Benny and Pato. Duck? he's called Duck?
4: Well, it's Pato, P-A-T-O, and Benny.
3: That's Duck.
5: Duck, yeah, Pato.
4: And B-E-N-I is the other guy. That's how he... That's his first name.
3: Beno.
4: Benny and Pato?
3: Oh, Benny and Pato.
4: Yeah.
3: Yeah. Douche and bag.
4: Well, they're going to have to be dealing with courts.
3: Oh, my God. It's about to start.
4: What?
3: The biggest event in the world.
4: What?
2: He's doing a golf thing.
3: What? Scottie Scheffler and Victor Hovland in the playoff.
4: What are we doing?
3: At the Travelers. Are you kidding me? Oh, my God. It's about to start.
4: Are you upset with us because you didn't remember something that's important to you?
3: No, it's about to start. Right now. Or did it? Oh, crap. It might be over.
4: It's over?
3: Oh, yeah. Right. Oh, yeah. Scotty missed a 5-footer to lose the tournament.
2: Scotty is tricking out this year.
3: He's still pretty good, bro. He's playing. He's, yeah.
4: So we lost to the Norwegian, huh?
3: Yeah. How about that? They rowed the boat. They rowed the boat for him. I don't think they showed up this morning, but they were rowing the boat for him yesterday.
2: Cabo Verde didn't have a bunch of cheers. You know, here was their only cheer. Cabo Verde. Cabo Verde. That's the only cheer they did the whole time. They were going, they had nothing else. The Brazilian fans at the water wall, I saw that video finally with the drone. Wow, that was pretty good.
3: So did you happen to see the Argentina fans who the guy lost his wallet and they did a chant and the guy found it and
2: they
3: found the guy?
2: His name and they were making up chants.
3: Yeah.
2: I didn't understand it. Did you understand it, John?
3: No. No. I don't understand any of their chants.
2: But they kept chanting. Then they lifted the kid up who had his wallet and they kept chanting his name, the guy whose wallet's name it was, and he came and got the wallet. That was pretty cool.
3: Yeah. He came and got his wallet. They'll chant anything.
2: What do we chant?
3: What?
2: The Aggies have some chance.
3: The Aggies do have chance.
4: They do have chance.
3: See, it's different.
2: Farmers
3: though.
2: Fight!
3: There are like always that's about... One.
4: Farmers fight is a chant?
2: Yes.
3: No, they're...
4: Is that true?
3: I don't want to piss Reagan off.
2: Well, hold on a second. Hold on a second. I'm not telling a lie. Yes, they say farmers fight.
4: When do they chant that?
2: During games.
4: They just randomly get to...
2: Aggies, can y'all call in? 713-780-3776.
3: What does a farmer's chant mean?
4: They say farmers fight randomly during the game.
2: It's during when they're in the middle of a cheer.
3: No, they do not.
2: I swear on Jesus it's true.
3: Don't farmers they say something fight. About milkmen?
2: No, farmers fight. That is a thing that
4: they have
2: they
4: a farmer's
2: say.
4: Fight night. A charity boxing event.
2: Well, because of the phrase farmers fight. Farmers fight that's a real one. That's a real thing. But there's horse laugh.
4: Farmers
2: is a
4: fight. Call it a night. That is a chant that they, oh boy.
2: Yeah.
4: They do say that.
2: There's horse laugh. There's sit down bus driver. They say that whenever a coach stands up. A coach stands up to complain. I think a lot in basketball. When a coach is standing up and he's yelling at the refs, they say, sit down bus driver. They yell that to, which is actually kind of clever because in high school, you know, a lot of times the coaches had to drive the bus.
4: Yes, it's a barb from the 1960s.
2: Yes, before. Yes. Well, Aggies have been around for a while.
4: That's
2: I don't know
4: true.
2: If this.
4: I'm aware. So the chant is "Gig 'em, Aggies! 1, 2, 3! Farmers fight! Farmers fight! Fight! Fight! Farmers! Farmers fight!"
2: See, like Brazil.
3: Whoop.
2: They got their own
4: There's
2: thing.
4: No whooping.
3: And do you have to put the guns up and
4: that's
3: kick
4: yes.
3: behind?
4: No, that's
2: I think
4: Texas
2: you have to
4: Tech.
2: Be a sophomore before you can whoop.
3: Whoop!
2: You can't do it.
4: Or
2: and you're not supposed
3: to do it.
2: You're
3: basically,
2: you're,
3: I want.
2: Basically,
3: don't
2: you're
3: tell
2: saying,
3: me what to
2: do. Okay, basically, you're saying, so basically, John's saying a slur.
3: Whoop!
2: So I guess John's saying a slur now.
3: Howdy.
2: Yeah, you say howdy. That's a
3: I say howdy.
2: But the Aggies
3: do
2: have some chance.
3: The Aggies, you can't tell me what I can say and can't say.
2: Yes, they can't. Then you can't say their stuff.
3: You can say their stuff.
2: You can't say their stuff.
3: I'm an
2: Aggie.
3: Not an Aggie.
4: You're not an
3: Aggie. Oh, really? I'm not an Aggie?
2: You hate the Aggies.
3: I love the Aggies.
2: No, you don't.
3: Love the Aggies.
2: No, you don't.
3: They're our team.
2: You made fun of them constantly last year.
3: I never made fun of them.
2: You constantly made fun of them.
3: I just wish they had
2: kicked
3: Miami's ass. I was pissed at them. I was pissed at them because they didn't kick Miami's ass.
2: Do the Longhorns have any chance? They've got... I mean, they sing songs, Texas Fight. They sing Texas Fight.
3: This tea is delicious. What? Yes.
2: That's not really a
3: thing
2: anymore.
3: Chance. That's their chance.
2: Have you seen that the demographics of Texas is changing? It's not just going to be the old Richie Riches anymore.
4: That the schools and cities. Name a school or city that John likes.
2: You've already said he doesn't like any.
4: U of H, because, you know, Dano's there. I don't know if he likes them anymore.
3: Yes,
4: Dano's
3: I do.
4: Not, okay.
3: Love them. Love the Longhorns. Love the Aggies.
4: No, see, you don't.
2: Now you've done damage to your credibility.
4: You're just lying. Now you're just flat out
3: okay,
4: not telling
3: Oklahoma
4: the
3: State,
4: he
3: LSU.
4: Likes, he likes Nebraska for now.
3: Nebraska.
4: He likes the Cougs.
3: Big fan.
4: LSU. But, you know.
3: Notre Dame, because you hate them.
4: I don't hate them, but I own them, so I don't really care.
3: I did grow up a Notre Dame fan. Though.
4: Well, that speaks to your idiocy. That makes some sense there. Rooting for Notre Dame.
3: Joe Montana. What?
4: Trash.
3: Joe Montana was trash.
4: You
3: You're
4: heard
3: so stupid.
4: Me. You heard me. Anyone who wore that golden dome, trash.
3: Mm-hmm.
2: Del said
3: mm-hmm.
2: what he said.
4: I said what I said.
3: Great. They were great. That was great. All right, we got a break.
2: Oh, breaking news. Your good friend, Draymond Green is going to opt out of his contract, so he'll no longer be a Warrior.
4: They're not going.
3: Well, do you see what they're doing?
4: They're not going to bring him back.
3: They're bringing LeBron in.
2: I guess they could. Well, he opted out. Yeah,
3: and
2: you're right.
3: They're going to trade for Anthony Davis.
4: They might do the same thing they did with James Harden. With the Cavs did. Just bring him back at a lower salary for more years.
2: Yeah, yeah. Possible.
3: And they got to make room for LeBron and Anthony Davis.
4: I actually do hope the Anthony Davis thing happens because it means they would have to trade Jimmy Butler, and I can just laugh at him. All that nonsense. You got your money. Now you get to spend the twilight of your career in Washington. Congratulations, Jimmy.
3: We got a break. Kaplan Sinus Relief is what we're talking about now.
2: Yeah, Kaplan Sinus Relief. I had the procedure done. I had really a bigger procedure. I happen to have a deviated septum from the time I broke my nose when I was 2 years old. And so, you know, we were talking about balloon sinuplasty. I came in, had my. I knew I had some sinus issues. You know, I've had them for a while. And I went and had the scan of my face. And that's what they do for everyone who's in there. And they can see what your sinus passages look like through this 3D scan. And it was really interesting. But they said, boy, you've really got it. You're not lying. You got a really deviated septum. He said, you know, we can do the balloon sinuplasty is going to help you. But also we can correct the deviated septum. And that's what they did. And I've had both of those procedures done. I had it done not this past Friday, but the Friday before. The recovery time has been exactly like the doctor said. I got a little head cold, so I was a little slower to recover. But that's not related to my other stuff. I'm breathing so much better at night with the CPAP machine. 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

0: All right, welcome back here on ESPN 97.5, our final segment of the morning right here. Dell follows us. We got, I'm sure we got more watch parties this week, Dell?
1: I did not get the email to tell me about that.
2: Maybe, I bet we get something today.
1: But we will
0: probably get it. We want to thank Huntington Bank. Thank you for all our watch parties we're having. It's a big time had by all. Big time. And we got, what, noon? We got great games all the way through this evening.
1: Yeah, it was a little weird to only have the one game. Like, Canada and South Africa were isolated. Only game yesterday. And Canada came through. So they had to leave their country. The plan for them was to play
2: Canada Day, too. So it was like them playing on the 4th of July.
1: It was all set up for them to play a couple knockout round games in their country. But because they finished in second, they had to come down to L.A. And they got that win. And they move on. Late goal. And it's very funny because people started doing the thing where they said one Portuguese number 7 has scored a goal in the knockout rounds. Another Portuguese number 7 has never scored a goal in the knockout rounds because the goal scorer for Canada is of Portuguese descent, and he happens to wear the number 7. I guess Ronaldo's – the one thing hanging over Ronaldo's head beyond never winning a World Cup is he's never scored a knockout round goal. So maybe he'll get that.
2: Wait, done. Ever?
1: Ever.
0: Ever.
2: Only in the group Ever's rounds? Ever?
0: Time. Ever is a long time.
2: That is crazy. You know what I learned this weekend in one sentence? I totally forgot about this. 13 of Messi's 18 goals have been scored past the age of 35 in World Cup.
1: Well, he was at one point a World Cup failure. People were questioning him and his inability to perform. Now they made the final in 2014, and they were knocked out by France in 18 and maybe the second round. I don't remember if it was a quarter or second round, and then he wins the final. He wins the title in 2022, but he had a history of being a guy who did not show up. He was great for his club, not for his country. They hadn't won Copa Americas under him until he got older. A lot of his Argentina accomplishments came after people thought he might be past his prime. That's the type of

0: weekend. Looking forward to the 4th of July weekend as well. Not sure how privy y'all were to the online discourse about Jaylen Brown and the advanced analytics, but it reminded me, especially with 4th of July coming up, one of my favorite Benjamin Franklin quotes, "The game is played on the court, not on the spreadsheet, you nerd." I called last year after the Texans lost to the Rams, railing against advanced analytics really jumping the shark, and now to a point where they're telling you things that are bad are actually good, things that are good are actually bad. This pendulum swing from analytics being a piece of the puzzle to now the end-all, be-all. We're calling Jaylen Brown the seventh best player on the Celtics. Like, this is just getting absurd here. I was a huge Morey Ball guy until Morey Ball proved that it doesn't work, and we've seen this time and time again with the Warriors and the Knicks. So just wanted to call and tell everyone who's welcomed on to the anti-analytics team, we've been here for years. We're taking all comers. Feel free to join.
1: So if you don't know what he's talking about, his name being Bobby is interesting there. Bobby Marks went on SiriusXM NBA Radio and relayed what he was told. He talked to a member of a team's front office who does analytics and said their analytics show that Jaylen Brown is the seventh best player on a team. Don't know the numbers, but those are what the numbers told him. If you disagree, that's cool. But the overriding thing is the numbers don't support Jaylen Brown as being an impact player. Like, analytically, he is not as impactful as you would think, considering what he's accomplished, whether it be the finals MVP, being a consistent part of a winner. The numbers say he is less impactful than other players of his salary range. So that's why he went on a rant all weekend, wanting to hear no Bobby Marks sources, attacking analytics. He also attacked ESPN, pretty much called them corrupt.
2: Who called him that?
1: Jaylen Brown.
2: Jaylen was calling him that?
1: He says Stephen A. Smith is like the head of a pretty much
2: he's got a
1: corrupt organization, pretty right. much. He doesn't have much respect for ESPN.
3: Corrupt organization? Yeah,
1: the word sounds corrupt like wasn't used, but it was like unethical, I think might have been the word he used. Unethical organization in ESPN. So he has had a time this offseason. And the Celtics are actively trying to trade him. And Kawhi is a guy who may not go to Boston, but is good with going back to Toronto.
3: Well, what about Dallas? Dallas is in the mix, too.
1: I saw that, but Shams this morning, or in the last 24 hours or so, has said that the only place he would be willing to sign an extension with is a place, you know, he left because he wouldn't sign an extension with. Toronto.
3: That's funny, though, because Ujiri's in Dallas now.
1: Yeah, some people are saying Kawhi's got a RICO case coming, so he's fleeing the country.
3: That's not out of the realm. Not
2: RICO,
3: out of the realm.
2: Maybe a little much.
1: He's got a case coming, maybe federal, so he wants to go. And considering our relations with Canada, maybe they wouldn't extradite him.
2: Yeah, they might keep him.
3: Maybe not. Since you won a title,
1: and they don't like us very much, and he would only be able to play the games in Canada, the 41 games a year in Canada. But yeah, so analytics got a lot of basketball stuff. Shams just dropping news throughout the day.
3: So you just pay him half. Just pay him half.
2: So based on some of the stuff on advanced analytics. Look, when you try to use analytics to create a narrative, when you data dredge, which ironically Daryl taught me what that was. When you try to create a narrative based on your advanced analytics, where you're looking for something to show that a player is really actually better than you think he is, that's super annoying. But if you have data that shows that a player is just confirms that a player is a bad shooter, for example, and it shows multiple examples of how a player isn't a very good shooter, I don't get upset about that. All you're doing is just taking. You're just taking performance on the court, and you're taking the performance, and you're showing you're putting more context to the performances. I don't fear analytics. What I don't like is when analytics is used as the sole arbitrator of if a player is good or bad, and if you believe that you can just look at numbers and you don't even have to watch a sport on a player. Now, in baseball, it's probably the closest you can get to where the box score can do most of the work for you. In football, it's not even close. So the argument, you know, some of these guys in

0: football have now decided they want to try to figure out a way that they can determine who the best draft prospects are without having to watch tape. And that's never going to work. It's never going to work. There's too much. It's apples to oranges in terms of competition. You have to watch. I mean, you have to watch performances, and you marry tape study. You marry it with data to make sure that you don't have, you know, confirmation bias going on. But the idea, that's why, you know, the Bobby's call, I mean, sometimes I think it's a little overdone when you act like all analytics are bad or whatever. It's not if it alerts you to certain things. I mean, the Tampa Bay Rays are sitting there in first place. I don't know. They're heavily analytics-based. And the Tampa Bay Rays literally can't keep a fan base engaged, and they are constantly competitive, constantly competitive. They do a great job. The Houston Astros were built on the back of, you know, some analytical thinking, obviously. I don't get upset with that, including spin rate and you know, things that work off of spin rate. I don't get upset about it. Now, Daryl Morey, his big problem is that Daryl Morey was able to build, and once he got to the area where you had to click the last, you know, the last tumbler on the safe and open the safe, he didn't know how to. There was no way he knew how to. And I would argue that he didn't even act analytically. Where are your shooters? If three is greater than two, why do you have such booty-ass shooters on your team? Why didn't you ever go get shoot? Why is what's his name who shot so crooked from Florida?
1: Are we not Corey Brewer slander?
2: Corey Brewer again.
0: Yeah, that's why I'm going to do it again. Why is Corey Brewer on your team twice if he can't shoot Josh Smith? Like, if your entire thing is math, three is greater than two, why are you never hyper-focused on being a great three-point shooting team?
2: You know, it's funny. I saw that somebody tweeted out this morning, the Rockets have like a 2% chance of getting out of the Western Conference. Oklahoma City's 37%. San Antonio's 35%. The Rockets were well down, even behind the Lakers. And somebody had tweeted out, well, here's a list of names of some shooters that they could actually go out and get. And that would be actually kind of smart. You know, I think, you know, Finn and Miss was, it was a good try. It just didn't, it didn't work out. It was a bad signing because he just wasn't any good. And it may, whether he fell
0: it
2: off
0: happens.
2: The wall. Yeah, he fell off. Yeah, you have
0: missed,
2: bad signings swung all the time.
0: And missed, whatever.
2: But the key is go get somebody that can shoot. Go get some, I mean, you're right. It's been so long that we're talking about all the, go get some shooters.
0: Yeah, you really need to start finishing in make percentage at a higher number. Not just, you know, volume. Efficiency. When you were playing at your best early in the year, all we talked about is how, man, look how efficient this team is shooting threes. This is crazy. And then once that went away, it was like Rockets became a very erratic team. And some of it we just chalked up to Kevin Durant and the burners and all that stuff. But you know, a lot of it was really, yeah, you had some injuries. But the other thing was you just were no longer an efficient three-point shooting team. And I'm just tired of it. I'm tired of having – Reed Shepard is a streaky shooter. He has ability as a shooter, but he's streaky. Amen Thompson – is a negative shooter. He's somebody who hurts your team's opportunity. He makes it harder to win games when he's shooting beyond 20 feet.
1: Well,
0: and the game gets much tougher to win.
1: And the guy they're rumored to be the front runner for, mm-hmm. not exactly a knockdown shooter
0: Marcus
1: unless you
0: Smart.
1: Count the first couple games against the Rockets in that playoff series.
2: Yeah.
1: Marcus Smart is a career 32% three-point shooter.
0: Yeah. And that's the argument is, you know, like I saw – this comment on, there was an argument going around on Twitter about the Rockets and picking up different guys. And the argument was, don't want bad shooters anymore. Like you know, the fans are making a case for Ja Morant. And I get it. It's a splashy. To think Ja's the same physical, he's not the same. The guy hasn't played over the last 3 years. He hasn't even played more than 50 games. He's physically always hurt. We know about the offseason. I keep hearing, hey, there's still time for him to mature. He is who he's going to be. Even if he calms it down a little bit, like Ja doesn't fit this, and he's never healthy. He just doesn't play. He's always, if he's not in trouble, he's hurt. He's hurt a lot, and he wasn't explosive. He quit on his own team last year, and you can say whatever you want, but the try level wasn't there, and he's not a good shooter. And when somebody brought up his 3-point shooting and brought up his you know, they brought up the advanced analytics, but all you have to do is just, you can just show his 3-point percentage. Ja's a bad shooter. He's a high-volume, low make shooter from distance. Don't want those guys. Got enough of those guys. I'm interested in some guys who can get makes. You know, the Ja argument is just, I think it's based on who Ja was four years ago. I think what people are trying to do. Yeah, he was fun to watch and all that. I might have been willing to have this conversation 3 years ago, but right now, no thanks. Ja doesn't play. Guys don't get healthier as they get older. He's had multiple run-ins off the court. He just doesn't look like he's a very – his competitive spirit was just low last year when the Rockets played him. It's just there's too many negatives there with Ja Morant.
2: Yep. All right, 713-780-3776. I don't want any Ja Morant. I can't root for that guy. I don't want to root for that guy. I just –
0: What about a team with Ja and LeBron?
2: No. Good Lord. 713-780-3776.
0: I want to see the Rockets.
2: What about
0: a LeBron? Is there another one? Who's another basketball player you hate? Anyone who dunks?
1: James.
0: James, LeBron, and Ja.
2: Oh, my gosh.
0: James, and Ja.
2: James, Ja, and LeBron?
0: Got to do it.
2: He might be a pretty good team, though. I mean,
0: James, and Ja?
1: A little old.
0: Would have been pretty good in about 2022.
1: I mean, James and LeBron, that is, and Harden, they're still productive, but they wouldn't be very likable.
2: No, but Cleveland's locking them up. Good on them. Smart move. I mean, you saw him in the postseason. Smart move.
1: Of course.
2: Well done. Well played. Time for us, Lance and I, to talk about a great team over at Aqueduct Plumbing Company. And Billy Brown has put that team together, and it's growing. And he's got a bunch of guys out there on the streets coming to your home. I mean, they are out and about. If it's an emergency, they're going to get there. They're going to get there right away, and they're going to help you out. And maybe even on the way, they'll show you how to turn off your water if you're starting to get, you know, you're leaking and it's, holy crap, we're in trouble. Here, we'll tell you how to turn off that water by the time we get there, and we'll make sure that we plug this up for you and you don't have any issues. 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Lance has had, you had an entire repipe and you're through your backyard.
0: Yeah.
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2: All right, recapping. We haven't talked Astros baseball in how long? Five straight series. Two come-from-behind wins over the weekend. They got slapped on Friday night and bounced back with a huge win. Isak Paredes with the huge hit in that one. He homered yesterday as well. But the three-run homer by Christian Walker, Hunter Brown with six innings pitched. I mean, a lot of good stuff. A lot of good stuff. I mean, this team is just playing good, good baseball. Really, really love what Delgado is bringing to the team. He seems to be a guy that Joe's not afraid to put in the lineup. He's coming up with big hits. He's playing good. He had an error, but other than that, he's been playing good defense. So, Raynell's doing a nice job. Isak Paredes has been on fire. Christian Walker, again, he had his struggles. He had an 0-for-6 in Detroit. And so he got a day off, and so after that, Yiner's still over 1,000. The only guy in the league over 1,000 OPS. The only guy in the league.
3: What?
2: Yeah. Juan Soto is second at 9-something.
3: You said Yiner. You mean Yordan.
2: Oh, did I say Yiner?
3: Yeah. What are you talking about?
2: No. Yordan, rather.
3: Is Yiner Yiner's
2: hitting the ball better, too.
3: That's fine.
2: Yiner's.
3: Is Yiner
2: yesterday, notwithstanding, but he's been hitting the ball better.
3: Yeah.
2: He's come up with, he had two, he was 0-for-5 yesterday, but two hits, one hit, two hits. I mean, that's nice.
3: Yeah,
2: coming up with some big hits.
3: 631 OPS still. Got a long way to go.
2: Oh, yeah. Well, yeah, it went down from 654 yesterday. He doesn't have a lot of at-bats. Yeah. I mean,
3: one day. He looked so good as a rookie, too. He was so good.
2: Yeah, he's
3: so promising.
2: He's all right. But, you know, you get the bullpen, the back of the bullpen looks great. Brian King is coming in and doing a nice, and Yella is really struggling. Brian Abreu is still struggling. Josh Hader has made a huge difference. Josh Hader has been, he and Hunter, those two returning have meant everything to this team.
3: Yeah. Yeah, it's been huge.
2: Yeah.
3: It's been huge. You know, Christian Walker has been pretty timely this year in terms of home runs.
2: Yeah.
3: When he's been able to deliver directly into winning situations. Yordan, but Christian Walker has, Paredes has been able to do the same. You have had those two guys who were additions that were important last year, and one got injured and one was bad, but those two guys have played a role in this little mini comeback that's been going on. They've definitely played a role.
2: Absolutely. Absolutely. So this has been a fun time. And we've got World Cup Canada advances, and we got three games today. And we'll see who Canada plays on the 4th of July in Houston. It'll be either the Netherlands or Morocco. That game goes off tonight. And the other games, Brazil taking on Japan, and Germany against Paraguay. Germany is a huge favorite.
3: Oh, they're a huge favorite.
2: Yeah, huge favorite.
3: They're not a real good team, but they're a huge favorite.
2: Yep.
3: The favorites right now are Brazil to advance minus 290. Japan advances plus 231. Germany advances minus 650. Paraguay plus 450. Netherlands minus 160. Morocco plus 132. That's a scrap.
2: Yeah. Two of these games could go to PKs.
3: Oh, yeah, I could see. The only one I see going to PKs, actually, is Netherlands-Morocco.
2: I don't know. Brazil and Japan could.
3: It'll be a good one. I don't know if Brazil. Japan's over-under for goals is a half. I just don't know if Japan is going to be able. If Brazil gets on the board first, I think it could be a wrap. Japan's going to have to get on the board first if they want to, or try to keep it nil.
2: Or just keep it at nil. Yeah,
3: yeah, they could, but I'm thinking that we're going to see one game get to PKs today. You know, Germany, like I said, Germany's not great. Germany is just kind of they erupted in the second half against Curacao, but they're not a great team this year. They're not a great side.
2: We'll see if they. Well, yeah, they got Paraguay. So
3: how did this happen? Where Morocco and the Netherlands are jumping off in a round of 32? How are they playing? They're both good.
4: Well, Morocco is in Brazil's group, so some second place team. Someone had to be second in that group.
3: Yeah.
2: Well, then let's not forget there's four games. Well,
3: is there any way we could do like
2: four games where two second place teams are playing?
4: Yeah,
3: that's true. But I'd like to see them. Like one of the places that international soccer gets it wrong in FIFA is they don't have like a BCS type of thing where you have people, like a group of people who say, "All right, I want this. I want the team versus this team." Do it like we do college football.
4: You prefer people to
3: March Madness.
4: You prefer matches to be said as opposed to people.
3: Yeah, let people get in there and argue their cases, like Condoleezza Rice of soccer, whoever that is.
4: Okay. And others, sure.
3: Different, you know, Brett Yormark or
4: you
3: whatever his name
4: FIFA,
3: is.
4: Noted corrupt FIFA should be making these decisions.
3: Yeah, I mean, get some people who are going to be honest and good people.
4: In FIFA?
3: Yeah.
4: Okay.
3: Just look for the honest people.
4: You don't think there may be things that could be done to influence some of these decision
3: makers? I mean,
4: it's
3: unlikely. FIFA usually plays it straight.
4: We have not talked about, as Lance puts up in horrible idea.
3: Let's just work it out in the room.
4: Is what happened with Algeria and Austria, where people expected that game to be 0-0 because it benefited neither team to try very hard. First of all, the winner would have to face Spain. If Algeria won, they'd have to face Spain. So why would you want to win? You just want to draw so you advance and not have to face Spain. Austria in that same boat where no one wants to see Spain. So how do we get there without facing Spain? People thought that would be a pass, no one try. Instead, the first half was great. Two aside. And then
3: they gave it back and forth. Boom, boom, boom,
4: and then
3: boom,
4: for
3: boom,
4: the final 20 minutes or so, it devolved into what people thought it would. We're just going to pass. No one's going to take any chances. And there was actually, if you watch the tape of the font of a couple minutes late in the game, there's an Austrian player stretching. He is stretching on the field. He's not a sub. He's on the field stretching as the ball is being passed around by the Algerians.
3: So you're thinking he's just going to kill it off. And
4: that
3: Algeria
4: was the expectation.
3: Scores 3 minutes into extra time. And Austria comes and gets one at the gun, basically.
4: They asked Riyad Mahrez, the Algerian who scored. He goes, look, yeah, it's a little awkward, but I was made the pass, and I got to play football at that point. I got to try to score.
3: Wait, they're having to, like, apologize for scoring?
4: Because I think both teams, whether they made it known to everyone else, they pretty much said, hey, we're going to sign a peace treaty
3: this
4: here.
3: This isn't what we do in this country. This 2-2. Is why a BCS is needed for FIFA.
4: Stop it. Mm-hmm. It was 2-2, and everyone thought, hey, okay, we're all good here. No one needs to try to win because we're both through. And, of course, Iran was hoping and praying.
3: International corruption.
4: Iran was hoping and praying someone would score and win because that's the way they advanced.
3: John, what did the great philosopher
2: – Well, and they were all chanting that Allah is great because he
4: Algeria
2: got them in
4: late.
2: After the one goal.
4: And then a minute later,
3: then Allah
2: a minute
3: disallowed
2: later,
3: it.
2: Not so much.
3: Yeah. Allah disallowed the goal.
4: Oh, their own goal, you mean. But yeah. Iran was watching the Algeria-Austria game because they needed a winner. If they got a winner, they would advance.
3: I got you. Oh, Iran had
4: and then when Algeria
3: heartbroken in multiple
4: Algeria scores,
3: capacities.
4: They're like, oh, we're through. They did it. And then Austria comes back within like a minute and a half and scores a tie, and Iran's out.
3: Look, there was a great American philosopher by the name of Herm Edwards.
4: Not a great American philosopher.
3: To win.
2: He is.
4: Well, this game ended in a tie.
3: I know, but you play to win it.
2: You try to win the game.
4: How did that work out for Herm over the course of his coaching career?
3: He became famous. He became a meme.
4: Mm-hmm.
3: You want to crown their ass, then crown them.
4: That's Dennis Green.
3: Of course, and he's a meme, too. Sometimes you do. Can't do it. Won't do it. You tell me who that was.
4: I don't know who that is.
3: Can't do it. Won't do it. That's Mike Singletary after something with Vernon Davis pissed him off.
2: Boy, was he pissed off a bunch.
3: Mm-hmm. Those are three famous memes. Then we got the one where Kyle McRae throws a phone and it hits a reporter in the face and makes his eye start bleeding.
2: Mm-hmm. He cut some guy, right? And because he didn't feel like he was trying hard, and they were all like, well, how do you cut that guy? And he was like, can't do it. Won't do it.
3: Yeah, can't do it. Won't do it. Then you've got another famous one is Bobby Knight when he's in the – now, you want to
4: You want to start quoting Bobby
2: Knight?
4: Not
2: that one. No. No, don't quote Bobby.
3: I didn't come here to lose to Purdue. You may have. I didn't. And that's the only
2: and
3: one
2: Gene
3: I can.
2: Gene Katie's just sitting over there with his hair going, what?
3: I know. I can't think of. There's got to be other ones where you get famous. We got a team full of dogs.
2: Playoffs?
3: Yep. There's one. It's a perfect one. Jim Mora became a meme with playoffs. Playoffs? See, if you're a coach, you can do that. We're talking about practice.
2: We're talking about practice.
3: Practice.
4: That's a player, though.
3: Yeah, it's a meme, one. Though, still. You become famous. Yeah. And Allen Iverson was a great American philosopher as well. At one
2: Homer
3: point.
2: Simpson is a meme, too.
3: Well, the one where he drifts back into the hedges.
2: Yeah.
3: Yeah, but what did he say?
2: He didn't say anything.
3: Yeah, I'm saying we're thinking of, you know, press conference sayings. Do we have any Astros ones? Well, we did have.
2: Yeah.
3: No, wait. That's on me, John. That's on me, John. Was
5: I don't know. I don't know if I don't know quite. I don't quite know how to answer that, to be honest.
3: That's one. That's one. Here in Houston, we've had Gary Kubiak used to take the 7-9 is not the bar, Brian.
4: 9-7.
3: 9-7 is not the bar.
4: AFC South champions, we also have that one. AFC South champion, two years in a row, Brian. Doesn't matter, Brian.
6: But AFC South champions, 2 years in a row, Brian.
7: Yeah, but you guys
6: doesn't
7: are back
6: matter.
7: In the...
6: Doesn't matter what it looked like. Back in the playoffs. Looking forward to the playoffs.
4: Didn't mean to interrupt. Exactly.
6: Go ahead. Sorry, didn't mean to interrupt.
4: Yeah, you did. Yeah, yes, you did. We also have...
6: What's favorite? Up, Trevor?
3: Who said that?
4: That was Bill O'Brien, too. He was.
3: Oh, yeah. What's up, Trevor? After he got on
4: he
3: somebody else.
4: Someone
3: I've never
4: else.
3: Seen you at a
4: You're
3: game.
4: You're never around. What's up, Trevor?
3: What's up, Trevor? Or what about this? One fish, two fish, black fish, blue fish, whatever. Red fish, blue fish. You know what I'm saying? Got that one.
8: Jack used to be. He's
3: no,
8: a
3: not this.
4: Not that one.
3: Not this.
4: Okay.
3: No. That's not a meme.
2: It kind of is.
4: It should be.
3: The Bears are who we thought we are. Yeah. Also, that was from the same
8: one.
3: One
8: fish, two fish, red fish.
2: Why don't you crown their ass?
8: You know what I'm saying? I mean,
3: yeah, same as the crown your ass.
2: Why don't you crown? That is the crown your ass.
3: They blew that.
4: I love this one. Never going to forget this one.
9: You hover above, rain hell below.
3: That's not a meme.
9: Killing them hogs real nice and slow. Brett Meyer's going to throw that gas down around your knees. Put you on your ass. Ah!
10: Rebels, rebels. Bringing the muskets and bringing down death
4: full,
10: on us.
4: Should,
10: rebels, rebels. Keep everybody in bondage.
3: Oh, way down south in the land of cotton. Old times there are not forgotten. Look away, look away. I'll say this. The first two lyrically were incredible. I don't know what I was on that day, but I came up with some really good
4: some
3: lyrics.
4: Some bangers, we would
3: on
4: say.
3: On the move, on the fly. I couldn't do that today. I think I have COVID. So
4: at the time or now?
3: Right now.
4: What? You're on that microphone I have to use?
3: Eh, it's all right.
4: No, it's not.
3: It's like no one cares about COVID anymore.
4: I do if I get sick.
3: You get it. You feel bad for about 9 or 10 days.
4: I don't want to feel bad for 9 or 10 days. Who wants to feel
3: you're
4: bad?
3: Going to. It's
2: too bad.
4: Oh, we got to break
2: Nine-year NBA veteran Malik Beasley has been indicted on federal gambling charges related to a sports betting scheme. Including
3: not
2: point
3: Michael
2: shaving.
3: Beasley.
2: And
4: Michael,
2: prop bets.
4: Not Malik, yes.
2: Malik Beasley.
4: I thought we were done with him. Apparently not. The federal government is not done with him.
3: No.
2: They're not done with all of these guys.
3: They're going to make a case.
2: What is wrong with them? What
3: they're
2: going to
3: make a case against all of these guys. And Beasley's the one who told his friends, and his friends sold the information to professional gamblers, right?
4: Let's see what.
3: Or was that Terry Rozier? That may have been
4: Terry Rozier was the one who allegedly was passing along information about his own health, about whether he would play or not.
3: Now he's indicted. John Daspit once told me you can indict a ham sandwich.
4: So I said allegedly.
3: Yeah, it's not like the heart. So we'll see what happens.
2: But you're also like the government is like 98.
4: Well, mostly because they
2: 98 win percentage.
4: Don't they mostly get you to just plea out for the most part?
2: Yeah.
4: Isn't that why that percentage is so high? They just bombard you because you can't fight them most of the time. Most people can't fight the government, so they just take the plea. I don't know. Malik Beasley apparently had money problems. That's why he was in the issues he was into, so he probably can't fight them either.
2: Yeah. Don't. to, man, just how about just make a bunch of money and don't go to prison. That's just.
4: I think you're asking for too much.
2: That's the best way to go about that.
3: Aggies have weighed in. We are talking about some of their chants. They said they're yells. They're not chants, first of all.
4: Okay.
3: They're yells. Hey. And they have things. They have yells that they do. We're just comparing it to soccer. When I was at a Bundesliga match for Union Berlin, like, I couldn't believe how many different things they were able to sing and chant and cheer and whatever, literally the whole match. So they had a bunch of them.
4: What's up, John?
2: Do you guys look outside? Do you see the Saharan dust?
4: We have our blinds closed, so.
2: Oh.
4: I'll look at them during a break.
2: I mean, it's dominating the city right now.
3: What are you talking about? You're in California.
4: City or our city?
2: Your city.
4: Saharan dust, Houston. Yep, it's a topic.
3: What?
4: Saharan dust rolls into into Texas.
2: There all day.
4: Yeah, it's a thing. A dense plume of Saharan dust has settled over Houston.
3: Like an interstellar?
4: Maybe, bringing hazy skies and reduced air quality to southeast Texas. The dust is expected to linger through early Wednesday. It's going to be moderately unhealthy air. Are you one of the sensitive groups, Lance, when it comes to breathing?
3: Well, I have asthma.
4: Well, then,
3: but
4: yes.
3: It's under control, so I don't think it'll be a problem.
4: It may affect you. It's unhealthy.
3: Am I going to see it?
4: Unhealthy for sensitive groups.
3: Am I going to see it?
4: Expect milky white skies during the day and fiery red, orange, and purple hues dawn and dusk. The dust reflects sunlight and suppresses rain development, helping to maintain Houston's hot and humid summertime temperatures. So it's going to be hotter than even it normally would be, thanks to the Saharan dust.
3: The skies do look a little dreary.
4: Milky? That's what it
3: Milky
4: says.
3: White,
4: Milky
3: I guess,
4: white skies.
3: I guess that's
4: great. That's cool. It's good stuff.
2: There you have it.
4: Neat stuff, John.
2: Neat stuff. I'm not going to have that.
4: No, you're going to be.
2: The casino I'm in today won't have any Saharan dust. That's all. I got to talk right now about HRP. 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They're really good at getting you, your taxes are so easy, okay? 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
19: For more than two centuries, we've celebrated the founding farmers every 4th of July.
20: You mean founding fathers, right?
19: Clara, the people who fought to be free were farmers, merchants, and tradespeople. 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
20: What about Paul Revere?
19: Okay, farmers, merchants, tradespeople, and a silversmith.
20: Danny, do you know what I love most about you?
19: Tell me.
20: You don't celebrate the leaders, you celebrate the people.
19: Clara, and the football game alive, coaches come and go. But the team is forever.
20: Happy birthday, America.

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2: People are weird.
1: With John and Lance.
3: That's real weird.
4: I got a question for you guys. Have you ever gone to a concert and pooped on the floor so you wouldn't miss any of the show?
5: Nope. No. I didn't pee in a bar in Florida either.
4: Well, you're not living. Apparently, Noah Kahan, I don't know who that is. He is 29 years old.
6: Probably
4: and he
6: a
4: had
6: streamer.
4: To tweet out.
5: An apology?
4: He tweeted out. No, he said, hey, listen. If you have to poop at a show, please, dear God, just go to the bathroom.
5: He's a singer, Lance.
4: Yeah.
6: He's a singer.
4: L-M-A-O. I've pooped my pants as much as the next 29-year-old, but you guys got to understand there's a venue worker out there with a 1,000-yard stare after dealing with that.
6: So he saw this?
5: He's telling his fans to go to the bathroom and
4: don't poop on the floor because they've done it.
6: What are we doing, Gen Z?
5: Well, now,
6: they got to tell you to go to the bathroom?
4: Well, maybe he's not the one that should be sending this message. Maybe he should sit this one out. He says he pooped himself while performing on stage during a stop in Charlottesville, Virginia, but that's because I'm dedicated to my craft.
5: Well, that's different. Look, don't ever want to have it happen, but I've heard from performers who say it happens sometimes with your performer. The show must go on. What's the fan doing? Go to the bathroom. Olivia Rodrigo told
4: us. I don't want to miss any of it.
5: Olivia Rodrigo told a story. Like people in the front row, because they want those that won't want those spots, they will wear diapers. And she goes, sometimes I can smell the urine. And she's like, guys, what are we doing here?
4: Oh my God, what is wrong with people?
5: I don't know.
6: The only time that was acceptable is when that one lady found out another lady had cheated with her astronaut husband, strapped up diapers, and just said, I'm driving the whole way and whipping this bitch. Is that actually, I think it was murder.
5: Yeah, I don't know if it was just a
4: that's fine.
6: But you remember that story, John, where she wore diapers the whole way because she said, I ain't stopping.
4: Yeah. Well, in all fairness to Phil.
5: Yep.
6: In fairness to Phil, sometimes you just want to see the concert.
4: She was pissed off. Yeah, and you just want to see the concert. Apparently, there's a Mexican Batman vigilante.
5: I've seen this.
4: He's wanted for chasing down suspected motorbike thieves and taping them to lampposts. I don't have a problem with this.
5: Do we know that he's full-on Batman, or is it just the guy doing stuff?
4: Well, apparently they reported that it was Batman.
5: He's dressed like Batman?
6: Yeah.
4: Yeah.
6: He got his Batman on.
5: I hope so. But it's Batman Year One, because he's taping people to poles. It's not like he's got like all the nice high-tech gear. This is the origination of Batman, the origin story. Where he's using tape. I can't wait for the day that he's got the grappling hook and other things.
4: Well, apparently he also wrote on their faces.
5: He does do that.
4: They had mustaches, cat whiskers, and the Spanish word for thief on their faces.
5: Better than what they do to some thieves, like cut off your hands.
4: Yeah,
5: right.
6: You got off easy.
4: Police are looking for him, are after him. No!
5: You've never seen the Batman story? The police always want to catch him.
6: Yeah.
5: He's the vigilante that can't be running around the city doing things. It fits right in line with the fictional Batman, too. The police always want to put him away.
4: I think they should give him an award.
5: Well, the police never feel that way about the vigilante.
4: Well, they're not catching him, but Batman is.
5: And that is why the city falls in love with Batman, because he's doing the things the police can't do. And the police are like, you're dangerous, you're causing destruction, let us do our jobs. And it's happening in real life in Mexico.
4: It's happening in real life. I love it. Go, Batman, go.
5: Until,
4: I'm on the side of Batman.
5: Until he pulls you over.
4: I love Batman.
5: Until he gets
4: I ain't stealing nothing from nobody.
5: He may find some of your activities.
4: Well,
5: not
4: he may
5: great.
4: Not like me scootering down.
5: Yeah, you
4: with
5: never
4: a couple
5: know.
4: Pops in me.
5: You never know. You never know what Batman's gonna find offensive.
6: Scootering down with a couple pops in me.
4: Yep. All right, we are done. Mopey and Mapes are not. Is Mopey here?
5: I'm
4: I never
5: Mopey,
4: know
5: remember.
4: If Mopey's here.
5: Remember, I'm Mopey. So I'm.
4: Oh,
5: here.
4: I mean Mapes. Is Mapes here?
5: Yeah, I believe. Yeah, he just walked in. Mapes is here. After a busy week of being out and about at watch parties, Mapes is back.
4: Mapes! Back in the saddle. Mopey and Mapes. The great team. Someday Hall of Famers.
5: I hope not. That would mean we've been working together for 25 years. We both have bigger aspirations.
4: That is true, Lance. I guess that's... Oh, well.
5: You guys are morning radio. That's a great accomplishment. Us, if we're doing middays for 25 years, man.
6: Okay, Matt Thomas would like a word.
5: Matt Thomas does rocket stuff.
6: Well, true.
5: He's broadened his horizons.
4: Mm-hmm.
5: I mean, I don't see much growth.
4: No.
5: For me.
4: Matt Thomas doing just fine.
5: Yeah, I'm not. This is about me, not Matt Thomas. Stop making it about other people, Lance.
4: How about Mark Vandermeer got a hold of me this weekend and said, hey, we're doing a retrospect on the 25 years. We want to hear your stuff from the sidelines. So I'm going to be on. They'll tape me, I think. And I'm going to tell stories from when I was on the sidelines for 5 years.
5: Look at that.
6: They're going to let you be on?
4: They're going to let me be on.
5: He's part of the history of Texans football. He should be on.
4: I'll probably be the only one working blue, but.
5: Why would you? Why would you do that?
4: To ruin it.
5: Where can we hear it on 610?
4: I don't know. I don't know how they're gonna. But he said he'll get a hold of me this week.
5: That's nice to recognize that you were part of that original.
4: Yeah, I was the original. All right, we're done. Mopey and Mapes are next. Have a great day. We will talk to you again tomorrow, buddy.

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1: Bye, bitch. I'm Nicole Murray with Your Money Now. The Supreme Court said it will not hear an appeal by President Trump of a New York federal court jury's verdict awarding the writer E. Jean Carroll $5 million for having been sexually abused and defamed by Trump. The president has denied Carroll's claims that he sexually assaulted her. Millions of older Americans in Medicare are about to gain access to obesity drugs through Medicare's new Bridge Demonstration Program for a monthly copay of just $50. But many seniors may be unaware of the landmark shift starting on July 1st, with limited advertising seen from the government or Eli Lilly and Novo Nordisk. Toyota Motor said global vehicle sales slipped for a fourth consecutive month in May as decreases in China and the Middle East weighed on overall results. Global sales dropped 7.2% year-on-year to roughly 834,000 vehicles. Overseas sales fell 9.6%. Stocks are higher this morning as tech stocks gain. The Dow is up by more than 400 points. The NASDAQ up by more than 200 points. That's Your Money Now.
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0: We got some news regarding Fred VanVleet's knee that he revealed, which makes all of that will he, won't he play last year a bunch of nonsense. We'll get to that. We've got a former, well, former college player now, future NBA player, call out Alperen Şengün. And while people are offended for Alperen Şengün, I'm more offended by what the publication did to the sound. You're going to know what I mean when we play it, but we'll get to that. So we also got Astro stuff to talk about. And normally we would spend the first segment talking about your Astros winning a fifth series in a row. But why do I have to conform to normal stuff? This whole show's kind of my in my own headspace. And I think to myself sometimes, I don't have to be normal. We'll get to the Astros. It's not even my video day. Normally, if it was my video day, I would just do Astros. AJ's already grabbed the video for the day. It is John and Lance. So I don't have to worry about doing anything that conforms to what the station normally wants as far as a video.
1: Wow.
0: I don't have to do it.
1: We're free. Free from corporate, our overlords. Not really corporate, but...
0: But our overlords who ask us to produce content that they
1: think... We're not conforming to anybody
0: today. They think will go well on our socials. I'm not bending the knee.
1: No.
0: I'm not bending the knee. I don't have to worry about getting my head cut off either.
1: Yeah, I'm Aegon Targaryen. I'm one of the Aegon Targaryens. There are one of the many Aegon Targaryens.
0: One of the many Aegon Targaryens. Pick one. There are so many of them that you can choose from. We're one of them. Perhaps, you know, the latest one as far as the timeline. That one is off, you know, in the winter, in the north, doing his thing.
1: Yeah. No, I'm the one begging for milk of the poppy on a bumpy ride.
0: You're the one going. You're the one telling his companion, the only reason I'm not moaning in pain because I'm not talking to you anymore.
1: Yeah.
0: You're that one? Okay. Those are some light spoilers from the recent episode of House of the Dragon. But I started that aside because Julian's been hanging on since the previous show. And normally when a caller calls in early, I'll just go to the next segment. I'll wait. We'll get to him in the next segment, even if he had called in to the previous one. But you know what? I ain't got to make a video today. It don't matter. Kind of what we do, as long as we don't curse or lose a license. So let's get to Julian right now. Julian wants to talk about a random conversation that started about Texas A&M. What's up, Julian?
2: Good morning, fellas. So my question to you is, this is going to be the third top 10 recruiting class Elko has had.
0: Uh-huh.
2: Right now, they have 6 5-star players. That'll be a new record if it holds. Their recruiting's not over. So they've done all this recruiting, NIL, they have a lot of money. Do you guys see A&M winning a championship over the next, I don't know, 2 or 3 years?
0: Have a good one, gentlemen. I thought he was going to go about all their chants, but he wanted to talk actual football, which is a surprise. Will A&M win a title in the next 2 or 3 years? How about I bet the field against A&M? Because that has worked out for anyone who made that bet since they've been in existence. Well, I guess since the 60s. They have their, I don't want to call them fake, they have their titles from the 30s, which aren't something anyone with any sense really recognizes. They have those titles, right?
1: Yeah, you'd be up for most of the last 90 years.
0: If I picked the field against A&M winning a title.
1: Yeah.
0: Who's their quarterback? Marcell Reed still their quarterback?
1: Reed. Yeah.
0: Okay, I don't think they're winning a title this year. I'm not even someone who, beyond the regular jokes about the cult-like atmosphere people like to put on them or the chants, or excuse me, is it chants or yells? I think it's yells. They like the term
1: yells.
0: Well,
1: they're yell leaders.
0: Yes, the yells that they do, fine. You make fun of that, whatever. That's just part of talking about A&M. But as far as their actual athletic programs and what they're capable of, A&M's very capable of winning a national title. You just laid it out. They're recruiting at a level that says they should win one. Or at least be competitive in trying to win one. They made the playoff last year, so that was a step in the right direction for Mike Elko. But if I'm going to just think about who's going to win a national title, I'll choose the field over A&M the next couple of years. It's not that they're incapable. They're fully capable. They invest. They recruit. Mike Elko's a really good coach. But they're not a favorite to win it this year. And that recruiting class and the ones that they've brought in will play a part certainly in their future and maybe even their current. But I've seen a great recruiting class for A&M fizzle out. Was it the 2022 recruiting class? was supposed to be the best recruiting class in history.
1: 21 or 22.
0: It was one of those years. I think it had Shamar Stewart in it, who's now a Bengal, I think. Mm-hmm. They got guys across the country. They dipped into Florida. Of course, they ransacked Texas, the state, not the university, for recruits. They did what they did. They were willing to dole out cash. They were willing to get Evan Stewart in here.
1: Willing to fight with Nick Saban?
0: Yeah. Yeah. Evan Stewart, part of that giant class that was supposed to take Texas A&M to a different level. He has now spent most of his career in Oregon playing football, which speaks to the volatility of a recruiting class. So they're capable, but I'm not taking them. Would I be surprised if they're in a national title game? Honestly, yes, because I've never seen it in my entire life. But they have all the capabilities of doing it. But show me. This ain't Missouri, but show me before I expect A&M to do it.
1: Yeah, the standard being win the national title the next 3 years, like, there's a lot of teams on
0: Saturday. Yeah, there are a lot. Like,
1: there's just a lot of good teams on Saturday.
0: Like, Indiana's the miraculous story, so it does open up the thought that anyone can do it. But overall,
1: but they're not Indiana. Like, they're not Indiana.
0: I mean, they have more resources. At least they did up until Mark Cuban got involved.
1: I was gonna say everyone did. Yeah. Everyone had bigger resources.
0: This is what I'm saying. You would say if Indiana can do it, anyone could do it. But A&M doesn't even fall in that category.
1: Yeah, that's what I'm saying.
0: They weren't the anyone. They were the alleged sleeping giant where they had all the resources. They had just never done it. So the new world of college football really doesn't apply to them with the NIL. They've always spent, or at least always had the capability of spending with the other powers, or at least the powers in this sport. So it's not as if they weren't on an even playing field, and then NIL opened it up for them to be able to start winning like Indiana.
1: Yeah, besides like Ohio State and Georgia, like, are they going to win a national championship the next 2 to 3 years? Probably not.
0: But
1: probably not.
0: But even over the course of your life and my life, Indiana's certainly the outlier.
1: Yeah.
0: But it's generally the same 10 to 12 who have the shot of winning, or do win it. Excuse me, not the shot. Do win it. Clemson came around. But even

0: It's an exclusive club.
1: Yeah, it's really hard to do. Yeah. Why teams don't do it for...
0: And even the teams who have done it, they find that they find their themselves out of the picture. Like Nebraska was a dominant team in the 80s and the 90s, and now look at them.
1: Yeah. I mean, even like Georgia now, we're just like, yeah, Georgia. I included them as one of the like three teams I would say probably will win a championship.
0: Before?
1: Went 40 years between winning championships.
0: Yeah, and they had a good coach in Mark Richt. He did a very good job there, was close to getting to a title game a couple of times, didn't get it done, and then Kirby took him to another level, and we know what we have now with Georgia. So A&M can do it. Do I expect them to? No.
1: Yeah,
0: it's less of an insult to them and more of what college football has been over the course of my life.
1: Yeah, like A&M's been capable of doing it. That's why they're not Indiana. They've been capable of doing it for
0: they just
1: the
0: have
1: last
0: not.
1: Decade.
0: You can understand why Indiana never did it.
1: Yeah,
0: they're really.
1: What's their blue chip ratio?
0: There really isn't a reason A&M hasn't done it, except whatever's going on there internally that they're not hiring the right coaches, the mindset's not right, whatever. There's nothing about all of their resources that says they should not be winning at least a national title the last 60 years or so. There's nothing that says they shouldn't be winning them, except what they're doing to hire and develop. Maybe Mike Elko will change things around. We'll see. Or maybe they will continually be between 8 and 10 wins. And,
1: yeah, he's doing a better job than the last two guys.
0: But even Jimbo had a 10-win season, but that was in the COVID season. Even Jimbo made an Orange Bowl.
1: Yeah, but I guess I'm mainly thinking the bad on Jimbo. And Elko's avoided all that. They've been good every year, or the 2 years he's been.
0: It's true.
1: They've been playoff and almost
0: near playoff. They've been deep into the SEC race and haven't been able to get over the hump there, thanks in large part to their rival, who they'll have to deal with for the foreseeable future. So that'll always be a hump they need to get over. All right, we'll go to break. Thanks for the call. Yeah. I didn't expect a serious call from you, Julian, but we'll take it.
1: Starting our show with some Texas A&M big picture.
0: We are the home of Texas A&M football. Eric, you might get us back on track.
1: Maybe.
0: For this show. I'm not talking about serious stuff. He might want to talk Astros. He might want to talk some other things. Astros win another series. That's now 5 in a row. Couple comebacks the last two outings. Starting in the 7th inning, they found a way to fight back and win, thanks to timely hitting, and then the bullpen was able to close it out a couple times. The one black mark is Eric Geddy continuing to be awful in the month of June. Like Major League Baseball doesn't have worst pitcher of the month award, but Eric Geddy would be competing for it if they did, which is in stark contrast to his month of May when he was the best pitcher in baseball. At least in the American League. What's going on now, I can't put a finger on it, but they're getting performances from everyone else practically. And that's why they've won 5 series in a row. They are within a half a game of the wild card, a game of the AL West, which now is being led by the Rangers, who are playing very good baseball too. So they're very close to 500. They keep inching closer, and you keep winning series, of course, you'll eventually get there. So credit to that club and the timely hitting late in games, which had been a problem earlier in the year as they kept losing. It's interesting. The timely hitting coupled with Josh Hader being back has led to wins. Interesting how that works.
1: Who knew?
0: You're clutch late, and your closer's back, and he's closing out games, or at least getting you to extra innings because he's only going the one inning. That's happened a couple times where either he's closed it out or he's at least put the fire down, and you've been able to find a way. And it's all come together to watch this team play much better baseball and on track for Ben Verlander to be right, which is the only unfortunate part of all this, that he can now get back on the gravy train of talk. And I told you they're making the playoffs, and I told you they're inevitable.
1: Victory lap.
0: Yeah, he is in the midst of, I saw a clip. He's like, I told you guys. I'm like, all right, man. It's June 29th.
1: Yeah, that's the part I have a problem with.
0: Look,
1: they're not in the playoffs.
0: They're not in the playoffs currently.
1: They were in the playoffs, at the Saturday morning or Friday morning.
0: Yeah, they're not in it now. and we

0: still got a lot of baseball to go, but we're glad that they're playing better. And it's not just that the AL isn't great, AL West or the AL overall isn't great, which is true, but they're playing better, and they are keeping pace with another team in the division that's playing better, and that's the Texas Rangers. All right, we're done with this segment. It ranged from A&M to baseball. We welcome it all. Eric, we'll get to you when we come back. Anyone else want to join us? 713-780-3776. Sean's back in studio after several days as part of our ESPN soccer watch parties. So we're getting back in the groove. We will be back.
1: 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Yes, that means you, Texas. 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
5: Kane is in the building.

0: we're on the verge of a team being put together that would dominate the league if this was 2017. But it is 2026, so Sean and I have some real questions about the functionality of this team, but we'll talk about that here. But you know what? Let's get to Eric first. Eric wants to join us. What's up, Eric?
1: I heard rumblings that the Red Sox might trade Sonny Gray to the Astros or one of their left-handed batters. Also, LeBron might go to the Warriors because Draymond Green can exercise his option. And also, the new Werewolf trailer came out this morning. I was wondering if you saw it, Dale. And that guy from Collector's Firearms, Danny, he probably celebrates this Daddy Trump, not democracy. I'll hang up and listen.
0: I can't speak to what the people at Collector's Firearms celebrate. That is one man's opinion, being Eric. As far as Sonny Gray to the Astros, not heard anything about that. And a lot of it sounds like nonsense, how good Sonny Gray is. The Astros don't have any left-handed bats that they can give away, considering all Dana Brown wants is to acquire another left-handed bat.
2: Yeah, if anything, they also need a left-handed bat from the Red
0: Sox. Yeah, if we're just grabbing things from the Red Sox, it'd be a left-handed bat as well, so... I hope you heard that from a reliable source, Eric. I've not seen that anywhere. And I don't know that the Astros have enough to give to get Sonny Gray, who, if they were actually bidding against another team.
2: Sneaky. I kind of hate the MLB trade deadline. Just like the month leading up to it and then the day of. Because it's like, Sonny Gray? Huh? This guy? What about this guy? What about especially in a year like this year in the American League where... what are the Angels? Are the Angels still the worst team in the American League? And they're probably six games back of a wild card spot. Like, there's not even obvious sellers. Every team in the American League can be like, you know what? Actually, we'd rather keep Sonny Gray and try to make a run at them.
0: Yeah, the worst team in the American League currently is the Royals, and they're seven games out of the final wild card spot. Yeah, the Red Sox, 4.5 games back. Why are they selling? Why would they do that?
2: They're a good week away from being tied with the Astros.
0: Like, they're atrocious, and their team hates the owner. I mean, excuse me, the fans hate the owner, and the team stinks. And after taking out the Yankees, they're in the race. Why the hell would they do anything? They might still. I mean,
2: but that's what makes it hard on June 29th.
0: Yeah, to say, well, maybe Sonny Gray would be available. The best pitcher on a team that's 4.5 games out of the final wild card spot.
2: A month from 2 days now, what's going to happen?
0: Yeah, like you said, if the Red Sox go on an 8-game winning streak, they're in the race. They're already in the race.
2: Yeah, they'll easily be in a wild card spot.
0: Yeah, so appreciate the chum you tried to throw out there.
2: Yeah, I just can't with the trade candidates this far out.
0: I treat this version of the trade deadline in baseball like I treat all of, like, soccer rumors in international. Hey, this player could be rumored here. Okay, sure. Thanks for that. There's 8 teams interested in this player across the world. Where is he going to land? Thanks for the information about this player and two clubs in La Liga, a club in France, three clubs in the Premier League, all are interested. That's not news.
2: Congrats to his agent.
0: Yes.
2: That's not news.
0: When you get it down to about two and he's flying to London to meet with Arsenal, then I know we got something real here. Thank you. And this is how I treat the trade deadline. Like, basketball has one guy who reports things that you could take to the bank, that's Shams. Everyone else is like, well, the Lakers may be interested in this, or the Rockets may be interested in this, but the one who breaks the news is Shams.
2: Yeah.
0: And Shams is tweeting out about player options being either declined or exercise. There's the word exercise. Like, you've got Draymond turning down his player option, which makes everyone believe the Warriors got something cooking. And the thing they may have cooking is adding Anthony Davis, LeBron James, and having Draymond come back at a lesser number. Of course, Anthony Davis is currently under contract with the Wizards. That would mean a trade would have to happen, which would likely be Jimmy Butler, who's recovering from a torn ACL. He joined the Warriors because they were the team willing to give him a contract extension. And I'm sure playing with Steph was something he wanted to do. Now, after a disappointing season last year, and actually being hurt in the playoffs the year before where they beat the Rockets. He may be out the door to make way for Anthony Davis. You get LeBron there, you get Steph there, you get Draymond back, and now you have, as I said, a team that would have been really formidable in 2017. In fact, we're talking a team who would win everything, but now it's a team that's old in a league where old players aren't rewarded in the playoffs. The physicality, the energy needed to you need to expend to win four rounds isn't something you think a team full of, and as Sean and I talked about during a break, it's not just guys in their 30s. You got multiple guys in their late 30s, and then you have the youngest of them all, a guy who never plays, in Anthony Davis. It feels like a formula for, hey, isn't it fun that we're all together? And then the frustration that builds because you can't win anything.
2: Yeah.
0: And that is apparently the Warriors' plan. And Draymond opting out is the first step in making all that really happen.
2: If I'm LeBron, I know this isn't how you can actually think. I think I would either go back to the Lakers, maybe the Cavs, because I don't think you can be in another jersey as a 42, 43-year-old player and not be the next face of the Boston Celtics Shaq meme of you just need to post this picture of Shaq and be like, oh, washed up. Becoming the literal picture of being washed up. If I'm LeBron, I'm not doing that. Lakers, there's plenty of, you know, there's plenty of good memories with me on the Lakers 6 years ago. And then, you know, if you go back to the Cavs, go back to the Heat, that's always my favorite, where they're like, Heat, huh? I feel like that happens every once in a while. It's like, no, probably not. But I think I would only go back to a team I've already been with just because I can't have the media day picture of me in a Warriors jersey become the new, like, this guy's washed up. He's gray-bearded LeBron wearing a Warriors jersey.
0: Yeah, will he dye that beard for media day? Because currently, as he's doing the I love to play golf thing,
2: mm-hmm.
0: He's got the full-on gray beard going right now. We'll see if it's media day, if that gray disappears. Because you
2: just
0: can,
2: a touch of gray.
0: You can, well, you can look older on the golf course, but those pictures generally don't last forever.
2: No.
0: When you've got media day and you're wearing, I guess he could wear 6 or 23. Actually, that's Draymond's number. Would Draymond give up his 23 for LeBron?
2: Oh.
0: Because we know
2: 6 is retired for Bill Russell.
0: We know Draymond is a big fan of LeBron. If LeBron,
2: see, this is why LeBron can't do it.
0: If LeBron came asking, would like it's even worse if he's not wearing 6 or 23 in a Warriors uniform.
2: Yes, you can't do that.
0: It'll just look odd.
2: You cannot do that.
0: But one of their legends already has that number, so he's going to have to wear a different number. And is his?
2: You can't do
0: his
2: that.
0: Six.
2: That's
0: isn't
2: not happening.
0: His 6 isn't grandfathered in, right? He can't just go back to 6, right?
2: I don't think you can. I mean, I'm sure if anyone can, LeBron James.
0: I'm sure,
2: could get granted an injunction by a Lubbock judge, but to unretire.
0: That's just the place you go to.
2: Yeah.
0: When you want a favorable judge.
2: Every other league will kick you out except
0: so,
2: that guy.
0: No, you cannot wear number 6 in the NBA unless you are an active player who was already wearing it prior. So he was, but he gave it up.
2: This is the gray area.
0: So,
2: but he can't be like
0: so because Jalen Williams could wear number 3
2: or 6. Yeah,
0: or 6. Yeah,
2: he can't be like yeah. I know I switched away from 6 out of respect to the late great Bill Russell. But come on, Adam Silver. I can't be out here wearing number 11 or something. I can't be out. That's Klay Thompson's number now. I can't be out here wearing number 2. Like, come on. I'm LeBron James. I'm a 43-year-old man. I can't wear a new number.
0: He could go back to his original Olympic number of 9, but that was the team who embarrassed the entire country by not.
2: Yeah.
0: So you can't even do that.
2: Yeah. He actually, honestly, like wearing number 43 or something would be. For his age, just
0: who knows what he'll do. But LeBron James in a non-23 number or 6 number is going to look odd, and it'll look odder with the Warriors uniform on.
2: And
0: that seems to be the path this is going down.
2: He'll be the face of being washed up because this team will be, you know, 8th in the West next year.
0: you know what's going to happen. It's going to be a lot of conversation about these guys only played 15 games together.
2: Oh, yeah, but they were 10-5.
0: But they're 11-4 in those 15, but they could never play more than 15 games together in this season.
2: Yeah, and
0: that's
2: now
0: how that's going to go.
2: And now it's, you know what? Actually, I do want this. Yeah, I want
0: I
2: this.
0: Want it to happen.
2: Yes, and I want the Rockets to play them in the playoffs. And I want my win against the Warriors, damn it. Well, I don't care if it's this geriatric-ass crew that they have. I need my win against the Warriors. Well, I can't let them be irrelevant until the Rockets beat them.
0: Well, we know one guy who's very important to any Rockets series win over the Warriors would be Fred VanVleet. And Fred, doing a podcast with Patrick Beverly, revealed some information that is a little duplicitous. In terms of, well, with the context of, we were given the false hope that you might come back. We'll get to that when we come back, because Fred joined Patrick Beverly to talk about his injury and other things. He gave big props to Reed Shepard, but the thing that struck me was Fred's injury was more extensive than first reported. So we'll get to that. We'll also get to a player who just got drafted taking a shot at Alperen Şengün. We'll do some Rocket stuff when we come back.
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0: the Warriors trying to put together their geriatric dream team. And there are other things going on in the NBA as it is player option day. We got free agency beginning in earnest tomorrow, where you can openly start to negotiate with teams and agree to deals, because these things haven't been settled for weeks now, right?
1: No.
0: Right.
1: No, there's not a report linking the Rockets with a current free agent being like, it will be a 3-year deal.
0: Yeah, and they're the favorite to land them. We'll get to that, because if you were hoping that Rockets would add more shooting from a veteran, this isn't the guy. Sure, he knocked down shots early in that series against the Rockets, but overall, he's not a guy known to knock down shots consistently. So we'll get to that, but let's hear from Fred. Fred VanVleet joined Patrick Beverley to talk about a lot of things. They went through the team, the season, what he thinks of a couple players, but also his injury. Fred was out all year. We were told it was an ACL. Fred, planted the seeds that he could come back. The Rockets would never officially rule him out. Well, considering what Fred's about to tell us, this was never going to be a thing where he joined them late in the year.
2: And then what was f***ed up, what probably never was disclosed, was I did ACL and both meniscus. So my whole knee exploded.
3: All right.
0: It was effed up. You could have disclosed it. What do you mean it was effed up? He's talking like it was a secret he wanted to tell, but the Rockets were like, hey, Fred, let's hold off. Let's hold off, because we want at least to put it in people's minds and even our opponents' minds that you could come back. What do you mean it was effed up?
1: Yeah.
0: You were part of the effed up.
1: I also never thought he was ever close to coming back.
0: Neither was I, but neither did I. But they were keep playing the game like it could happen.
1: They didn't fool anybody.
0: No one thought he was coming back, despite their suggestions that he could, because he never stepped on the practice floor. At any point, he was never playing 3-on-3 or 5-on-5 with the team to think that, you know what, Fred's inching ever closer. We never heard that report.
1: No.
0: So it was effed up for who?
1: Yeah, you have a podcast.
0: You
1: started a podcast during the season.
0: Because you weren't playing. You could have at any point told us, yeah, my meniscus was done for. Yeah, there was I'm not going to play. And he eventually got there very late when we all knew this wasn't going to be a thing. But he tried to hold out hope, or at least convince people that there was hope when there was none.
1: I can kind of see how, like, in your mind, like, your mindset is, I'm rehabbing to come back this season. You know, like, just
0: You want to work hard. You want goals.
1: Yeah, but like, both meniscus. And also, like, if you're gonna say this, don't say it the day before free agency starts, and could get traded.
0: Well, he did opt in, which makes him someone who can be traded.
1: Yeah.
0: He opted into,
1: now,
0: I think,
1: now
0: a
1: they
0: 25.
1: Know his knee exploded.
0: Well, I think they already knew. They were in on this too. I don't think Fred had was examined by Fred VanVleet's doctors. So I think they were all in on it. We all knew he was going to come back. I just don't know what was effed up about it, when clearly you could have told everyone if you wanted
1: at
0: to.
1: At any point.
0: Yeah. Okay. That's an older point guard. Let's get to a guy who will at least be a combo guard to start. LeBaron Fylan, drafted by the Sixers. He slipped in the draft. Some people thought he could go late lottery. Instead, he goes in the 20s. And what he said offended people who root for Alperen Şengün. I'm not offended by that. I'm offended by, I think it was Complex. I don't know exactly. I'll find who produced the clip. I'm offended by them using a sound effect over, you know, the thing that's supposed to get everyone either offended or excited by what he said. You'll know, you'll hear it, and then I'll tell you what the word is supposed to be. But they bleeped over it. Well, they use a sound effect for no reason other than somebody on the content team thought this would hit. And if you watch the video, it's subtitled, so you know what he's saying. But I defy you to know what he's saying other than you might have some context clues. Here is the short clip of LeBaron Fylan talking about Alpi. And the question was, whose ankles does he want to take first?
4: If it's a superstar, Şengün. Şengün for sure.
3: Like I said, I be on TikTok a lot. So if you really just like be on there, they be saying he played like he got a refrigerator in his back or something like that.
0: Okay, you can piece together that that's, I think you can, refrigerator on his back. But what's with the, why is that there? What is that there
1: so,
0: for?
1: You know, it's heavy, I guess. I don't know.
0: But it's in the, you do that after he says the word. Not use it to, in some ways, disguise what is being said. Play it again, Sean. I don't understand this at all. Like, I take issue with, like, when a person's doing a report and you have B-roll behind them while they're talking, and then you just hear the sound, whatever ESPN's generic, like, upbeat music that they like to play. I don't like that either. But this one, you are taken away from the thing that makes this a bit of a viral moment. Here it is.
3: Play like you got a refrigerator in his back or something like that.
0: What? Is it the morning zoo?
1: Yeah, I was going to say.
0: What are we doing?
1: It's a little morning zoo.
0: Yeah, why? Why is that needed there? You could do it afterwards and go, whatever you want to use to emphasize the point. I just don't know why it is almost used as a bleep for refrigerator.
3: Play like you got a refrigerator in his back or something like that.
0: I don't know the explanation for it. It struck me as odd when I – look, I didn't even hear it the first time because you just scroll, and then you see the clip. And you read refrigerator. Okay. He said I start to listen to it. I'm like,
1: I think I saw the quote before I ever actually listened to it. So I was like, I know what he said.
0: I know what he said. It just makes little to no sense why they needed to put that there for refrigerator. I want to hear it again.
3: Play like he got a refrigerator in his back or something like that.
0: I would ask. The person who created, who edited the clip from a longer sit down, why? Why that? Why there?
1: Play like he got a boom.
0: like he's got one of those hammers from when you're at the fair and you're doing the strongman routine. And that's what it sounds like in cartoons when a strongman hits that thing or whatever the featured character is. All right, whatever.
1: Yeah. I will say, spin zone for Alperen Şengün. He calls him a superstar.
0: Which you might take issue with, too.
1: Boom. Also, this made me realize Alperen Şengün, basically because of that TikTok that he's referencing, and the one where he runs like the referee, he might be basketball CJ Stroud this offseason.
0: Ooh.
1: Where it's just a like, hey, listen, man. You gotta eat this. You're the main character in the bad reason. You know, like, yeah, you go back to January. It's like when people would throw interceptions in the college football playoff, they would Photoshop CJ Stroud's face on him. Like it was bad out there for CJ Stroud.
0: Yeah, and unfortunately that's now a second Houston player who's got to deal with it.
1: Yeah. Now you got LeBaron Filon being like,
0: you know, a guy who slipped in the draft, by the way.
1: he got picked 10 spots after Şengün got picked.
0: Yeah, he was a guy who was supposed to go in the lottery for whatever reason. He slipped in a draft full of guards. He slipped.
1: He was the point guard that slipped.
0: Yeah, and he's I guess it's from NBA 2K League or whatever. Not complex. But he's the guy who thinks, yeah, I'll just go on a platform and say, I'm going to take Shingun's ankles.
3: Play like he got a refrigerator in his back or something like that.
0: Whoever edits for NBA 2K League. Why? Just why?
1: Like, got a refrigerator.
0: It's a funny thing to say. Now, he is saying people told him he plays like that.
1: Yes. Yes. He is saying he saw a TikTok where they say that, is what he's saying.
0: Yes, he is saying that's not his thoughts.
1: No.
0: But now that he's been informed, he's got to take his ankles.
1: I was not aware that he played like he has a rabung on his back.
0: Yeah.
1: That I know that, I want to take his ankles.
0: Well, it's rabung.
1: Yeah, sorry.
0: River. Whatever that is, that's how he plays like.
1: Yeah, there is like an Acme quality to it.
0: Yeah, Art said is like, you're about to hear the Fat Albert theme song, apparently. So I've heard that song. It's not a top of mind, so I have to go listen back to it. But yes, it does feel like it's the coyote versus the roadrunner, and something happened to the coyote.
1: Like a refrigerator fell on the coyote.
0: Yes.
1: Made that noise.
0: Yes. thank you for that, NBA 2K League, for your unexplainable use of sound bites in the middle of a clip from a recent draft pick who wants to take our star player's ankles.
1: We'll see. Superstar.
0: I won't go that far.
1: I'm just quoting the man LeBaron.
0: There are a lot of things said there.
1: A lot of things added after the fact.
0: The most egregious thing is superstar. Alperen's a good player, but there are levels of this.
1: He's an all-star.
0: People can't even agree that Jaylen Brown's a superstar. That was a big thing over the weekend. Jaylen Brown, finals MVP. There are questions about his value in NBA circles. Maybe not to the extreme of the seventh best player on a team, but while you were out and about because you were part of our watch parties, AJ and I had a conversation about Jaylen Brown when the thought of where is he going to go, because the Celtics put him in the Giannis discussions and they didn't get him. The question was, all right, you got to trade this guy. Is it easy to trade a guy who's a salary and potential extension, which he's available to sign on the 26th of July? Does it exceed or supersede what people actually think of him? He's in a weird tier. He's a great player, but does anyone believe that they can pay him what he could be owed and still win a title? And the Celtics apparently don't. They're switching up. The problem for them is they wanted to keep the Giannis stuff quiet. You can never keep that quiet if you put one of your star players in the trade. The math is just simply, all right, the Celtics want Giannis. How are they going to make that trade work? You don't even have to hear a report that Jaylen Brown's in it. You could just guess.
1: Mm-hmm.
0: How's it going to work with – it has to be Jaylen Brown in the trade. So now they're in trouble. And according to some, Jaylen Brown's about done with the Celtics, and he wants out. The problem for them is, how do they recoup the value they think they should when everyone knows you have to trade them?
1: And it's hard because they can't be the Milwaukee Bucks and be like, yeah, give us 3 first-round picks and, you know – couple rookies and Tyler Hero to make the money work. It's like, no, we also want to win a championship next year. So what you have to give us is stuff that is immediately, you know, when you put them on the Boston Celtics, we are also still good.
0: Anybody in a trade conversation with the Celtics, if they weren't like really serious, but they just wanted to give them the business, like, why do you need so much from us? You got Hugo Gonzalez. You wouldn't put him in the Giannis trade. You've got Hugo. Why do you need so much when you've got your deal breaker, the guy you would not include in a deal for Giannis, and now you got this Jaylen Brown mess? You don't need as much as you think you do.
1: I mean, Hugo carried Jaylen Brown. Jaylen Brown's the seventh best player on the team.
0: Well, 3.4 points per game for Hugo.
1: Yeah.
0: Can't put him in a trade for Jaylen Brown.
1: I don't know. I haven't looked at his on off. Believe it or not, I haven't looked at Hugo Gonzalez.
0: Don't worry about it. All you got to do is ask a Celtics fan.
1: Yeah.
0: And they'll tell you. Untouchable. Okay. That's a lot of pressure to put on a guy drafted in the high 20s of the draft. He's a guy who keeps you from getting Giannis.
1: You know? Shireman, maybe. Maybe we talk.
0: I'm just trying to think of the Rockets equivalent.
1: Marcus Smart in 2 weeks.
0: 2 weeks?
1: Tomorrow. 3 days.
0: Well, when's this free agency start?
1: Is it on the...
0: I think it starts tomorrow.
1: I just mentally put it on July 1st. I think it is the 30th at 5 o'clock.
0: Yeah, the negotiation period starts about 5 o'clock tomorrow.
1: Yeah.
0: So there it is.
1: There we go.
0: Marcus
1: Smart gets the Shams Charania tweet that he's on the Rockets at what time?
0: The Rockets and Marcus Smart have agreed to a... Oh, by the way, that's the guy who can't shoot.
1: Pay that off.
0: That's the guy who can't shoot who the Rockets are allegedly favored to get, Marcus Smart, and it would be a multi-year deal. He won't be a Laker anymore. He'll be a Rocket. The Rockets certainly need backcourt depth. It doesn't really fit with Ime Udoka's statement after the season where they needed to add shooting. The two games he had against you aren't representative of what he is as a shooter. You know how I know that? Because I can look at his stats and it tells me he's a career 32% three-point shooter.
1: Yeah, and the other like 3 games that's here.
0: Yeah, or me just watch. I don't even need to look at his stats. I just look at Marcus Smart. I've seen enough of his games to know he's not a shooter. He just had a couple moments against the Rockets, and now he appears, according to, I think, The Athletic, he appears to be someone headed to Houston.
1: I think it was Wolke.
0: That name is tough for me to figure out how to pronounce because he's a writer, so he's
1: rarely
0: ever on the air for people to say his name, I think. But, yes, he works for The Athletic, covers the Lakers for The Athletic, and he is saying Marcus Smart is likely going to be a Rocket. Not the most exciting thing.
1: Which is crazy because they can't even – they haven't even started negotiating a contract yet.
0: Yeah, I don't know how he knows that. Him being a Rocket, that already being so far down – the road suggests tampering, but
1: no.
0: Who's to say?
1: That would be funny if they lose a draft pick because
0: for Marcus Smart. Of all people.
1: They had to get the Marcus Smart deal done on June 25th.
0: They had to secure his services 3 days earlier than is allowed.
1: I'm not even sure how they can afford to bring him in on anything, you know, any like real amount of money. So there might have to be a corresponding move, but like, good. Let's do that. Sure.
0: It's going to hit like, I was going to say something really offensive. But let's just say it won't hit the general Rockets fans well.
1: Yeah.
0: That Marcus Smart is the first addition to this team who everyone believes needs help.
3: Say like he got a refrigerator in his back.
1: Is that how it hits? Like the...
0: That sounder. Yes. Like you drop, like, in fact... A refrigerator got dropped on you now that Marcus Smart is on your team, who has long since been a real defensive stalwart, and we saw wasn't very careful with the basketball, which is something the Rockets need. We saw him in the playoff series throw the ball away a number of times and start Rockets runouts and fast breaks. And let's go ahead and bring him in because of your lack of depth in the backcourt.
1: I've now just shaved it down to just...
0: It's great. I just don't know why they decide to use it over refrigerator. All right, we'll go to break. That's hour one done. Hour two when we come back. The number is 713-780-3776. So, the Rockets are in line for Marcus Smart. We've got other NBA things to get to as well. Because the Hornets... They made a trade while we were still in the air, but the Hornets over the weekend decided, you know what, let's clear up all the complicated, let's just say, less than admirable qualities we have on our team. Let's send them to other places. So they made another trade as the NBA free agency gets ever closer. So we'll continue to do that. We'll get to some other things in the second hour. We will be back.
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0: of the show with another one of our local teens being slandered. This time, not by an incoming rookie, but a retired player who was on one of the best defenses in NFL history. I've said a couple times now that the Texans defense won't be acknowledged as one of the best units in recent memory if they don't have more team success. And I say team success specifically because I don't blame the Texans defense for losing in the divisional round. You just don't get remembered the same way if you have a great defense who never even made it to an AFC title game. And really, you have to be stamped with a Super Bowl win before your defense gets a name or gets ranked as one of the best defenses in the last 20 years or so. One of those defenses is the 2015 Broncos. They won a Super Bowl, and you know they're good because the corpse of Peyton Manning was their quarterback, and they still won. And they had some Brock Osweiler thrown in there as well. They beat the Panthers in that Super Bowl. T.J. Ward. A guy who loves to be heard, loves to tweet, loves to speak, calls into question how good this Texans defense actually is. If you don't know some of the numbers, they were the number one overall defense, and they finished second in scoring, I believe, to the Seahawks. But Ward also says, stop talking about them as one of the best defenses when they don't have the ring. And also, he says, sure, C.J. Stroud wasn't great. I know he put him in bad positions. But they gave up touchdowns. Even at times where CJ was putting them in bad positions, the times where they could have gotten stops, they didn't, as far as the regular New England drives. Like the actual turnovers, they actually, I think, performed pretty well.
1: No, other than the pick six, I don't think they scored off of a CJ Stroud.
0: But he is saying, if you're a great defense, you don't give up touchdowns. And he's a safety on a team who didn't give up many touchdowns in that Super Bowl run. So, Does he have some bona fides? Sure. Whether you buy into it, that's a different story. He goes, guess what? In the moments they were supposed to give up field goals and not touchdowns, they gave up touchdowns. In a tight ball game where your quarterback's not playing well, you would have liked to not give up the bomb down the sideline to Butte. I think that was a Stingley play. I think it was third and long or something on their first touchdown when they hit Pop Douglas across the middle for a score. Those are moments. When you have a great defense, you want to get a stop. You want to force field goals. I think he has a point there. I don't think it takes away from the overall quality of the Texans defense, but as a safety on a team who won a Super Bowl, and while you're trying to defend your defense's honor in comparison to others, you're going to pick at these things, and there are things you could pick at and go, hey, Derek Stingley, don't get beat down the sideline by Butte. I'm sure there are times in 2015 where a Bronco DB got but he speaks from the precipice of champion, and he can look down on all the little other defenses who haven't accomplished that and go, hey, look. When Von Miller was first forcing turnovers, you know, that play where Cam didn't die for the football?
1: That was forced by us, though.
0: We forced a fumble. What were you guys doing to make up for your quarterback's inability to drive down the field and score?
1: They did force turnovers.
0: Not force enough field goals, though.
1: Not enough. I mean, it is something you can do with just every defense that's ever not won the Super Bowl. It'd just be like, season in and a loss. Let's investigate that loss. Should have done that.
0: And, of course, because you're on a podcast, you start to say some things that aren't true. He talks about how many yards they gave up. He goes, I think they gave up like 300 yards in the second half. They did not give up 300 yards in the second half. And then he goes, yeah, you can fact check. It was probably 260. It wasn't 260. The Texans allowed 114 yards in that second half. So
1: Too many, Dell.
0: I am just interested because it's in some ways backs up what I believe. Not that they're not a great defense. It's just that they're not going to be remembered as favorably as they might have if they don't win. And it won't be because of them why they don't win.
1: Yeah.
0: It'll be because of whatever. Well, I assume it won't be. I don't know how the defense will play this year. I assume they'll be very, very good. If they want to be remembered, their offense is going to have to do their part.
1: Stop giving up bombs, all right?
0: Yeah, I mean, maybe don't. Hey, Derek Stingley. All pro. Don't get beat by Kayshon Boutte.
1: Stop giving up bombs.
0: You know,
1: actually, it was one bomb.
0: Yeah, it was one bomb. And, you know, the Patriots weren't all that thrilled with Boutte. They just went out and got Dobbs and Brown. Yeah. So they know they weren't good enough there, and it still happened. So, jokes aside, the Texans defense, as far as historically, needs their offense to be better.
1: Yeah.
0: And then all the TJ Wards and whoever else may come along to talk about how the defense doesn't match up with some of the Super Bowl winning defenses would have to quiet down, because their offense gets them to a point where they're winning big, and can be considered one of the greats. You know, he goes on to talk about you can't give up 28 points. It was actually 21. Because not all of the things that TJ Ward says is backed up by facts.
1: And that's the thing where it's like, I just looked up the score of the NFC title game, the Rams-Seahawks. Like, Seahawks defense gave up 27 points.
0: Yeah.
1: But they're all, you know, that was the Sam Darnold haters wrote him off game. Really the only game he had all season that was like purely like Sam Darnold, different man now. Every other game was like, yeah, yeah. Pretty good game manager, but they got three touchdowns from Sam Darnold. That's where, like, if I'm TJ Ward, I'm like, well, we didn't have the luxury of our quarterback throwing for 346 yards and three touchdowns in the title game. So really, the Seahawks defense, like, they should have lost to the Rams.
0: Yeah, the Seahawks performance against the Rams, and it was Matt Stafford and Nacua and Davante Adams, and also Sean McVay.
1: Yeah,
0: there are differences between the opponents the Texans and the Seahawks played in those playoffs. Yeah, the Texans defense never had a performance like
1: that. Well, I was also saying the T.J. Ward. If you're T.J. Ward, you can sit there and be like, give him 27 points.
0: That's true, but your offense
1: bailed you out.
0: In this case, the Seahawks, because they don't have as much star power, weren't positioned as one of the, even though they have great numbers, they weren't positioned as this great defense coming into 2026 and also what happened in 2025. It was on the Emmanuel Acho podcast. Ward was on. Apparently, Ward has watched a lot of Texans. He talked about how because Acho was talking about how good Stingley is. He goes, Stingley, what has he ever done? He goes, didn't he get taken up top like three times last year? So Ward has some knowledge of what's going on here and watching the Texans defense, and he mentions the Boutte play in the playoffs, and he goes, Tlaib, pretty much said Tlaib would never have given that up. Aqib Tlaib, who was on that defense.
1: True. So Aqib Tlaib never gave up a deep ball. I'm sure of it. This really is like the our era was better kind of thing. And honestly, it's a credit, like you said, to the Texans. That they were perceived well enough to be the target of, yeah, you're not as good as the team I played on, though.
0: I do take his who the hell is Drake May slander to heart. That one hit home with me. There you go, TJ. That's what I'm saying.
1: Who the hell is Drake
0: May? Like, he goes, Drake May? Because he was comparing who the Texans had to go through compared to what they had to go through. Yeah. So he's like, well, Drake May. Get out of here with Drake May, because I had to play Tom Brady. So there it is. TJ Ward, not as impressed as most with the Texans.

0: don't have that defense. Like the Steel Curtain was the nickname of the 70s team. And we know the Legion of Boom. The great defenses generally get a nickname, but that's because it's attached to a ring. And while I think Big Hits All Day is a better nickname than Swarm, because Swarm is more of a philosophy than a name for a defense, the Texas defense ain't going to get a nickname either if the offense doesn't do their part. So
1: that is the irony of being a good defense, is that, like, at the end of the day, you do just need the quarterback to play well.
0: Yeah, so forget about contract pressure, CJ. Historically, you're going to keep a great defense out of the books if you don't figure it out.
1: It's not just your legacy on the line,
0: it is
1: CJ.
0: Stingley's and Al Shires and Will Anderson. Their legacies are on the line.
1: And their legacy, they're in a higher echelon of talk, too.
0: Yeah, as I pointed out, just think the Broncos' legacy is thanks to Peyton Manning finding a way not to throw it all away in the playoffs as bad as he was in the regular season. All I'm looking for is 2015 Peyton Manning in the playoff season. I'm going to need you to play better in the regular season. I'm going to need that. But if you can
1: give... You got the regular season, Dan.
0: Yeah. If you can give me 2015 Peyton Manning in the playoffs, I think we got a shot. That's all. All right, we'll go to break with that. The number is 713-780-3776. We're still taking calls. Anything you want to talk about, we'll get to that. We will be back.
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2: So I was walking back to the studio, have our interns out there. One of our interns is, I don't know if I would say a big England fan, but he thinks they're pretty good. And we're talking about their last game against Panama, which they found a way, scored two goals in the second half, thanks to Kane and Bellingham, to win that one. But that performance was generally derided by the English media and just people covering the game. And that was their final game of group stage. They won that one, so they are the leaders of that group. And we're in the knockout rounds now. We had Canada versus South Africa yesterday. Canada scores a goal late by a man of Portuguese descent, which led to the joke of one Portuguese number seven has one goal in the knockouts. Another Portuguese number seven has never scored in the knockouts. Oof. And that Portuguese number seven is Cristiano Ronaldo.
3: He's a Uzbekistan merchant.
2: He is never, well, or at least a group stage merchant. This tournament, definitely Uzbekistan merchant. He has never scored a goal in the knockout rounds of World Cup football or soccer. So we'll see if that changes. If we just go by recent memory, unless there's another version of Uzbekistan in the second round, I believe it's Croatia, so it isn't. A little different, so we can expect him not to score unless it's a penalty, because he always has to take those. Like, people keep pointing out Bruno Fernandes, who is a star midfielder for Man U, I believe he's their captain, is great at that. But he has Ronaldo on the team, so he's not taking them. So that is just something the Portuguese will have to deal with. In less than 40 minutes, we got a game right here in Houston. Brazil versus Japan.
3: A lot of Brazil jerseys. I've seen a lot of Brazil jerseys.
2: I bet. Second game of the knockouts. And there was a bit of trash talk from Japan, saying that the Brazilians aren't what they used to be. Carlo Ancelotti, their manager, said, hey, you're not going to suck me into that. I'm not going to get into the back and forth, the mind games of Japan. Now, he may have said that, but Marquinhos, one of their defenders, said, oh, we're going to show them. Well, they think we're not as good. We're going to show them. So it got back to the Brazilian camp. We'll see how it plays out. It has been an interesting couple days when it comes to trash talk, because apparently, if you're a local ABC reporter, you better watch your mouth.
3: This chick.
2: This chick. Watch it, John. Watch it in there. So
3: this woman.
2: Yeah, there it is. This accomplished journalist. You can do that too. She said some things that really pissed off Bosnia. And really
3: and Herzegovina.
2: Herzegovina. Yes. Bosnian Football was the account who grabbed the sound. I don't know who sent it to this account.
3: How did they come across this? Who knows?
2: Because it is clearly someone heard it, then rewound it, and pointed their phone, I think, at the television. The audio is not awful, but it's not the clearest. You know, it's not recorded directly off the TV. I'll throw it on the rundown, Sean, so people can know what I'm talking about. But it's typical stuff you would see from a local reporter. Like, if she was talking about, like, the Rams versus Seahawks, like, she might not get off what she gets off, because she may know where Seattle is, the state of Washington is, but she would do something similar, like, it's Stafford all day, Sam Darnold sucks, we're going to win. That's kind of the tenor of it. But when you use a country as your point of attack, I guess it upsets some people. I saw that generally trash talk isn't a thing in soccer, so that's why some people were offended. It did feature a lot of Americans who are trying to shed the label of us being the ugly Americans. And they were offended for others.
3: They want to be one of the good ones.
2: Yeah, one of the good ones. There was also journalists who chimed in and were like, pretty much, hey, don't advertise that you're ignorant. That's not what journalism is. She wasn't doing journalism.
3: No.
2: She was on site at some sports bar talking about the excitement of the World Cup and just decided to go, hey, USA. It was her version of USA. USA, we're going to win. And people got very offended. Look, we hear it all the time. Different versions of it. Just, it's more club versus club as far as NFL team versus NFL team, NBA team versus NBA team. This time, she mentioned a country. It led to her apologizing. Here is Abigail Velez. I think on Thursday night after the U.S. lost to Turkey. And this led to a weekend full of recriminations and an apology. Here it is.
0: Okay, the next round, Team USA will play Bosnia next Wednesday. And one thing about Bosnia, I could not point out where it is on a map. I don't know the first thing about Bosnia, and I don't want to know. That's because Team USA, we're back, we're better than ever. That's next Wednesday. Get prepared, Bosnia, because you don't want it. You don't want it like that. But you're going to get it. That's next Wednesday. For now, reporting live in Long Beach. Abigail Menendez.
2: Shout out to Long Beach. Place of my,
3: yeah. Is this
2: my childhood?
3: This is the ABC
2: 7. Yes, it is.
3: LA.
2: It is an employee of Wendy Granado. Yes. Wendy Granado.
3: It took me until she said Long Beach to put it all together.
2: Wendy Granado's employee nearly started international incident.
3: The Bosnians are upset.
2: The Bosnian football, that accounts, got it going, and now people from all around jumped in.
3: John Granado is, 2 degrees away from.
2: Yeah. And the other thing. The head of ABC News, a Bosnian.
3: Oh,
2: so that,
3: how about that?
2: So that played a part in it as well.
3: See?
2: As they were
3: See
2: asking,
3: Bosnia?
2: As they
3: we
2: no,
3: got one?
2: That's not the thing.
3: Oh.
2: The people who were offended were like, "Hey, you're Bosnian. You're one of us. What's going on here?" So she has apologized. I don't think it's going to go any further than that. I mean, for us, it's that's tame.
3: No, I think that's what gets lost in not literally the translation, but like just the cultural translation of like, to me, this just reads as like, this is just normal trash talk of like, you know,
2: she didn't,
3: I don't know who the hell you are. We're going to beat your ass.
2: She didn't insult the country. She
3: no,
2: just said she didn't
3: know
2: where
3: enough.
2: It was.
3: She didn't know enough
2: and
3: to
2: didn't
3: insult
2: care
3: him.
2: To look for it.
3: Yeah. Didn't Charles Barkley do? He had one on the Dream Team where he's like, "I don't know where Angola is, but know that they're in trouble."
2: Yeah.
3: Like,
2: this is what it is. But
3: like, I think that's what it is.
2: But Charles Barkley is a player, I guess. People were very upset about because she's a journalist, so she can't. She shouldn't advertise her alleged ignorance.
3: I don't know. I feel like it's just a genre of, I guess, American trash talk. Where,
2: yeah, it's what we do.
3: We're just like, I don't know where the, like, you know, I don't know where.
2: It's dismissive of you.
3: Yeah, I don't know where High Point is, but guess what? They're going to get smoked by Kentucky. You know, like, it's that kind of thing.
2: Kentucky better wash your mouth.
3: I know.
2: I know what you're saying, though. It is what we do. Yeah. It's dismissive. We're going to beat your ass, and
3: Which
2: I don't.
3: We will, Bosnia.
2: Watch it.
3: What was her
2: for
3: name?
2: Abigail Velez?
3: For Abigail,
2: we're doing
3: Velez.
2: It for Abigail Velez.
3: Yes.
2: What if I was going to say Timothy Weah, but he's not scoring. We saw what he did. What if Balogun scores and he lifts up his jersey and there's a picture of Abigail Velez?
3: See that's when American soccer will truly have arrived. I was going to say we'll be back.
2: Never
3: we'll
2: been,
3: have
2: never
3: arrived.
2: Been. Yeah.
3: Is either that or if. I mean, if I'm her, I do like a long serious, or not a long, but like a serious, like straight to camera, like social media apology. And then at the very end, pull out a map and go, there's Bosnia. Hey, I learned we're Bosnian.
2: She only put out a graphic with her very conciliatory words on Twitter.
3: I would have
2: sure other social media places.
3: I would have
2: well.
3: Thrown in a graphic of circling Bosnia on a map. Like, there it is.
2: Even given some Bosnian
3: history. Are you happy now? I know
2: even,
3: where you are.
2: Given some Bosnian history. They were involved in a long, brutal civil war. She might.
3: Yeah.
2: That's why.
3: Which side were they on? Were they on the good side or the bad side?
2: Well, I guess it all depends.
3: Okay.
2: If you believe every time America interferes, they're on the good side, then Bosnia was on the good side.
3: Ooh.
2: Now I put you in a situation.
3: I need to do some Wikipedia skimming during the commercial.
2: It all depends on how you feel. If you think when we get involved in something, it's a good thing, then we were helping them out. Just all depends how you feel. But Abigail Velez has apologized.
3: Justice for Abigail Velez.
2: She'll appears to be fine as far as her job status, which is great.
3: Despite Bosnia's...
2: you don't think there are calls to get her fired? My biggest issue was like the media people, whether they be in sports or otherwise, going, this isn't journalism. Cut it out. You guys know the deal. Maybe if you're not an American journalist, you don't know how stuff goes. But if you are someone based in America, you know she is not out to get Bosnia. This is just the team, my team I root for versus another team on the other side. We're going to beat you. You suck.
3: Yeah.
2: I'm dismissing you. That's all it is. It's not an attack on the Bosnian people.
3: Yeah, they sent a reporter out to, like you said, some sports bar to be like, you know, reporting live from whatever. And what they thought was going to probably be after a USA win against Turkey A or a draw.
2: Whatever, yeah.
3: And then they're like, doesn't matter. Doesn't matter that we lost. We're coming for you, Bosnia.
2: Yeah, we're back and better than ever. It's like, well, you did just lose. I don't know. It didn't make a lot of sense.
3: They didn't try. Come on.
2: No, I'm not.
3: They set the starter.
2: I'm not upset about that.
3: Stay on that side.
2: But her whole phrasing, we're back and better. What? What do you mean? You're following a loss. I'm more offended by that than anything else you said. That didn't make any sense. But there it is. I hope, do it for Abigail. I hope that, you know how Jesse Marsh, after his game, maybe you don't know, the Canadian national team coach, after their win, he's an American, but very somewhat bitter about not getting the American job. But he is the national team coach for the Canadian team, and he gave this rousing speech after they beat South Africa late, first time Canada's in the round of 16. And he talked about how they're being heroes. It got them motivated. Everyone's excited. I'm sure the entirety of Canada's excited about what happened. We need something like that from Pochettino.
3: Mm-hmm. Yeah, he needs his.
2: We beat Bosnia. He brings everybody together, gets them in a circle, and goes, sometimes it's about more than us.
3: Yeah.
2: Sometimes it's about the country as a whole. And who represents this country better than Abigail Velez? And we go, justice for Abigail.
3: Abigail. Abigail.
2: And we just embrace our Americanism.
3: That's his her Brooks moment.
2: Yeah. We embrace our Americanism, and they all.
3: Yeah.
2: You know how.
3: They take out a map and they go, where the hell is Bosnia? They keep pointing at different spots.
2: It doesn't matter, but I don't know where it is, but I know where they're going back to.
3: Yeah.
2: Off to the round of 16.
3: They don't have an American pilot.
2: Off to the round of 16 for the Americans. Hopefully that's the case. That game's on Wednesday as they have their first ever knockout round game in primetime for American television. A lot of that has to do with the fact that the games are played in different parts of the world. First time ever. Because even back in 94, I think it was a weekend day in the afternoon. It was July 4th that day when they lost to Brazil in the round of 16, but I think it was high noon or something around there. It was a hot day, and they eventually lost that one, 1-0. First time ever. We're going to get a chance to watch the Americans play to win in advance or lose and go home on national. It'll be national television, but in prime time. So that'll be a cool thing. As long as they win, it'll be tragic in the sports world. In sports terms, if they lose. But that's a couple of days away. We got the game in Houston. That's exciting. And we got Morocco as well.
3: Morocco, Netherlands.
2: It's a big one. That's not here, but Netherlands played a game here. But Morocco and the Netherlands, that's a big matchup.
3: To play Canada.
2: Yeah, which would be here. Canada's come into Houston for their round of 16 game. And
3: came and pointed out on a map.
2: They are a team who will be the underdog no matter who they play. Morocco and Netherlands are playing because Morocco had to be in Brazil's group, and the formula worked out where two teams who had a belief that they could make at least a quarterfinal are playing in the round of 32. So one team's going to go home very disappointed about their World Cup. We'll see how that plays out today. All right, we'll go to break. We got a couple of segments here to go. We will be back.
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2: It is Twins in town. The Twins are in town to face the Astros. Peter Lambert, if you just go by the entirety of the year, their most consistent pitcher, it would have been Arrigetti by a long shot, but then we have the whole month of June to dissuade you from that opinion. Peter Lambert hasn't been great all the time, but, you know, it's kind of just going about his business, and he will get the chance to do that again tonight as the Astros try to keep what they've got going. They are playing good baseball, as evidenced by the 5 series wins in a row, and now, because of that, only 2 games below 500, better on the road than they are at home, which we are used to. They're not terrible. Actually, you know what? Yeah, they're a little better on the road than they are at home. Not by much. Maybe percentage points better now that I look at it. But 20-21 at home, 22-23 on the road. So the Astros.
3: It's an Astros tradition.
2: Yes. Finding a way to not be as good as home as they should be. That continues.
3: They have 2 extra World Series rings, basically, if they're better out on the...
2: If they could match their road output in playoff series, yes. Maybe the most dominant
3: very
2: run.
3: Very easy two.
2: You can just point to it. You don't have to do... You don't got to do the analytics thing,
3: no,
2: which was a big discussion in the NBA over the weekend, thanks to the Jaylen Brown stuff.
3: Yeah, hey, which I agree with.
2: 7th best player on the team, not as good as people think.
3: No,
2: he is.
3: 7th best. I have Pritchard over him.
2: Well, you got to have Hugo Gonzalez over him.
3: Hugo, Schreierman.
2: If you go by the Celtics line of thinking, now you've got me distracted by this.
3: Sorry. The Celtics are...
2: They were willing to put Jaylen Brown in the Giannis trade, but not Hugo. So, by that, maybe not the 7th, but about the 6th or 5th, if Hugo Gonzalez is untouchable... If you don't know, that was allegedly one of the breaking points in a potential Bucks-Celtics trade. They wouldn't put Hugo Gonzalez, the rookie who averaged 3.4 points per game in a trade for Giannis. Yeah.
3: Men lie, women lie, numbers don't.
2: Meanwhile, Bill Simmons is running his mouth about how underwhelming the Heat package is. All the players in that package have accomplished more than Hugo Gonzalez. No offense.
3: No offense. We don't want to offend Hugo Gonzalez.
2: No, it's more about Celtics' expectations of Hugo Gonzalez.
3: Yeah.
2: The word unleash Hugo was said on the podcast that I heard earlier today. If you don't get the F out of here. I hope Hugo, the name that Celtics fans, some of them have given him because of what happened, deal breaker, hope that sticks.
3: That'd be funny.
2: But only because he goes on to be a guy who continues to be bench guy.
3: It's the Roddy Bubois. For people who not know, 15 years
2: explain
3: ago.
2: Explain to people.
3: Yeah, 15 years ago on the Dallas Mavericks, Roddy Bubois was this bench point guard that they had that was promising.
2: They felt like was going to be the next big thing.
3: Yes, basically their Tony Parker. That's essentially what it boiled down to.
2: He's French, he's quick,
3: and
2: he's a point guard.
3: And that's more or less where the similarities in. And he was untouchable in every big trade during... the late part of Dirk's prime. They ended up winning a championship anyway, but it's basically a running joke of just like, oh yeah, it's a Roddy Bubois. He's untouchable for some reason.
2: This man couldn't even shoot better than 50% from the free throw line, and I gotta hear about how he's untouchable in a Giannis trade. Okay, good luck, Celtics. Now you can't even trade Jaylen Brown. Let's get to Dr. Dre. We got distracted from Astros talk, but that's fine. What's up, Dr. Dre?
4: Hey, what's up, fellas? Appreciate the time and appreciate the vibe. I want to touch on Jordan. He needs to go out there and hit a slump buster, man. Break out of this slump. He needs to probably go to San Antonio and find one of them big Mexican mamas. Also, your soccer stadium in the United States, they got nothing on Mexico, especially the Guadalajara Stadium with the mountains in the background and the lights. Man, that stadium has all the riz. And see what your thoughts are on that. Appreciate it.
2: I don't know what you're talking about. I was shown we have mountains here, too.
3: Yeah, right by Houston Stadium.
2: What are you talking about? Yes, the scenic views for the stadium where the World Cup is being played in Guadalajara are pretty special. But those are the views. We're just talking about the stadiums. Yeah, you win that one. But what about what's going on in the actual facility? And don't take our word for it. Take all the Europeans' word for it who want to hate us but can't because of our stadiums.
3: Yeah.
2: They want to trash us, as evidenced by Abigail Velez and Bosnian football. They are willing, and they were looking for a reason to hate on us. The stadiums could not be one of them. They were mesmerized. Yeah, but I've seen the stadium in Guadalajara. It's pretty spectacular. The views. I don't know about the facilities in general, though. Like, I think other than like the Canadian stadiums, or which are Rector sets, you know, GM, you know, the Vancouver one is fine, but Toronto, they had to add extra seats. Let's be honest, it ain't world class.
3: No, I mean, we talked about it before the tournament where I was like, Canada's like kind of hosting the World Cup. There's some games being played in Canada. I would not call them hosting the World Cup there, because there's going to be more games played in Texas than there are in Canada. It's like, there's like five games. No, it was, I think there's seven or eight games in Canada, and there's seven in the city of Houston and whatever. Obviously, add in Arlington. Like, it's like, yeah, Canada, like, sure, you're kind of hosting this, but also you didn't win your group, right? Did they not win the group?
2: No, that's why they were playing in LA yesterday.
3: Yeah, that's why. So win your group, then complain.
2: Well, can't
3: shut
2: do that
3: up, know
2: now.
3: Your role.
2: Well, they did win their knockout round game, so congratulations to them, but did not win their group. And one of their stadiums for the World Cup is where Toronto FC plays. They had to add extra seats for that. And the other one, I believe, is where Vancouver plays. No MLS stadiums.
3: The Whitecaps?
2: No, I believe so. No MLS stadiums featured in the United States.
3: Uh-uh.
2: We don't do that here.
3: Nuh-uh.
2: I don't know if you've heard.
3: We have this thing called the NFL. And they have a lot of first-class stadiums.
2: Yeah.
3: Turns out they play in a lot of them.
2: Canada, why aren't you playing games in CFL stadiums? Why not?
3: Yeah.
2: Maybe Vancouver. No.
3: Saskatchewan's nice this time of year.
2: it is the summer. It's probably a mild day in Saskatchewan. You might have a good time. Just not going to be playing soccer there. Winnipeg, I'm sure.
3: Oh, yeah. Edmonton. Ooh. Those Edmonton Junes. Man.
2: Spectacular.
3: People talk about summertime Chicago. Sometime Edmonton is where it's at.
2: That's a place people want to be. I don't know what else is in Edmonton. We're trending into Abigail Velez territory right now. We better watch this.
3: I'm saying how much I love it.
2: The tone suggests otherwise. That's all. I mean, maybe they won't pick up on it. Maybe I should have just been quiet, but I felt like it was pretty clear. There's a tone there.
3: Yeah. Calgary. Sweet.
2: How many? This is a game of how many Canadian cities can Sean name? And say it in that tone. That sounds a bit insulting. That's Saskatchewan.
3: Quebec?
2: Areas
3: you
2: of...
3: kidding? Sacre Bleu, Quebec?
2: Start naming provinces. Manitoba. I mean,
3: yeah. Nova Scotia.
2: Yeah, all those places. Yeah, sure. Newfoundland.
3: I am running out. I wish... why can't Houston have an NHL team so I can know more?
2: Ottawa,
3: there we go.
2: Now, some of these...
3: Manitoba?
2: I believe that's a... Province more than it is a city, I believe. But either way, Canada. Well,
3: shout out to Canada.
2: Glad you had a good time hosting the World Cup. You still got some games to go. Your team won't be playing there going further because they couldn't take care of business. But still.
3: I'm sure that's a trade you'll be willing to
2: play. Yeah, you won a knockout round game. That's cool.
3: Your guys are heroes.
2: According to an American coach who was very bitter at the Americans for not hiring him. All right, he mentioned Jordan. I don't know if Jordan needs to pick up a woman that you don't deem attractive, Dr. Dre, and as you say, find a slump buster. But, you know, it would be nice for him to break out a little bit. He has 25 home runs. For one of the rare times, he's going to have an opponent with the player who has as many home runs as he does. Buxton has 25 as well, so we'll have those two guys out there. We'll see how Peter Lambert deals with Brian Buxton. But the Astros would... It would be beneficial if Jordan got it going a little bit, but they've been able to win, and he's carried the offense for times this year. So if he's going through it a little bit, the offense has found ways, particularly late in games the last couple times, to
3: now we pick you up
2: to win. Yeah, Jordan's been the guy at times. Well, can the Astros be good enough for him to win the MVP? Even though he's great and the team isn't, now it's a little bit more balanced as they continue to win games. I'm not promoting Jordan doing what you're suggesting. I believe that's a married man.
3: Yes. I co-sign, not, you know, hey, do whatever you want, Jordan. Just whatever he feels right.
2: And I would imagine he doesn't feel like, as he said, finding someone from San Antonio, Dr. Dre said, from San Antonio. Imagine that. Don't imagine that, actually. That's an ugly thought. All right. Thanks for the Astros talk, I think, Dr. Dre. But Jordan, with his 25 home runs, still a viable MVP candidate despite a recent downturn. He'll be fine.
3: Yeah. He's hitting 222, just average, 222 in the last 15 days. But for the month of June, he has a 337 average. It's really been front led. So he was awesome.
2: He was awesome
3: 2 weeks ago.
2: Yeah.
3: It's just, it has been 2 weeks of 220 ball. Good on base because he gets walked a lot.
2: But. Of course. And yeah, the average started the month at 337. It's now down to, actually, he's hit 337 in the month.
3: Yes.
2: Of June.
3: Yeah. That's
2: it started at 305. Yeah. You said that. It started at 305. It's now at 311. So, you know what? Jordan's fine. Don't worry about it, everybody.
3: If this is the problem, like, we're doing our
2: job. Don't worry about it, everybody. It's been a couple weeks of him not being the best player in baseball. I think he's allowed. All right, we'll go to break. It'll be a short segment. We got one more to go, and then we'll hand it over to Rich Eisen. We will be back.
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2: I may be putting you in a bad spot, but you were out and about 3 days last week. Got to be at watch parties around the city. Had you ever been to these places before that you went to?
3: I've been to Tom's Watch Bar.
2: Okay.
3: I had not been to Ducky McSweeney's or By the Wayside. So, no. So, two of the three.
2: So, how were Ducky McSweeney's and By the Wayside?
3: Ducky McSweeney's really good. I think we decided, Brian and I, during the show, that it was probably the most efficient TV to square foot ratio in a, like, there's not, it's one of those where there's actually not a bad seat in the house where it's like all the TVs are strategically placed. So that's really good, really close by too. By the Wayside, really cool spot. Less TV forward, but more like cool, best seats, I would say. Literally the best seats in the house. They're like these like kind of like fuzzy little lounge seats almost.
2: Okay.
3: That was most comfortable I've ever been doing a radio show.
2: Even with Brian being there.
3: Even with Brian being 2 feet away from me.
2: So that says something about those chairs.
3: Yeah. No. That's stamp of approval. I'd buy them from IKEA today.
2: So Ducky McSweeney's, By the Wayside, places you should go to attend, whether it is for a soccer watch party or otherwise. We're thankful for them. We're thankful to Huntington Bank for getting that done for us as the summer soccer continues, and it begins in earnest in about, well, continues in earnest in about 5 minutes. Glenn Davis, while he's not doing the Fox Sports call, he is calling the game for the World Feed. So that happens in about 5 minutes. Brazil and Japan, considered by some the best game of the round of 32. I don't know. Netherlands and Morocco could be fun too. Netherlands has scored some goals. Morocco has a belief that they should be playing in at least a quarterfinal, so a lot on the line. Yeah. I don't know.
3: I think it's one of these two games, though.
2: Yeah, I don't know if the team that loses either of these two matchups will be forced to fly commercial like the Uruguayans were.
3: I love that.
2: If you don't know that story, the Uruguayans were so disappointing to their federation and their country, their chartered flight home was canceled, and they had to fly commercial. Their manager was a longtime soccer, you might even call him a legend in soccer managing circles. He took apart the team. It was an ugly end to a very proud country's hopes of World Cup success. So maybe the Brazilians, if they lose, I mean, Vinny can just go fly back to Barcelona, I guess, if he wants to. I guess these teams, these guys all will. They're all international stars for the most part, so they don't actually have to fly back to Brazil. But the Uruguayans were planning on going back to Brazil. I mean, going back to Uruguay on a charter. Instead, hey, you find your own way home.
3: Yeah.
2: You embarrassed us all.
3: It is funny because that is like a thing people say. It's just like, he doesn't deserve to be on the right.
2: And the Uruguayans are like, you know what, that meme, that bit you guys do? We're about that life.
3: Yeah, leave them in America.
2: Yeah.
3: We can't actually do that, but next best thing?
2: Yeah, we can't force them to stay, but we're not going to help them get home. It was a bad, bad time for the Uruguayans as they're out early. That's just the World Cup and the story surrounding it. We will see what comes of the matchups today. Three matchups with several world powers in them. All right. That music means we're done for the day, Sean. So what will it be?
4: Texas is good. Everything is big.
2: The Japanese are here. We'll see if they have a good time against the Brazilians in about 4 minutes. We're done. Rich Eisen's up next. We'll talk to you tomorrow.

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2: In today's trend watching, despite the holiday shortened week with the July 4th weekend coming up and Friday, the markets being closed, we will still get a raft of economic data from consumer confidence to ADP's employment report to purchasing manager survey on manufacturing and the actual employment report, which is due out on Thursday rather than Friday of this week. The expectations are for 118,000 jobs created and the unemployment rate holding steady between around 4.3 and 4.4%. The labor market has shown to be resilient as jobless claims have been reasonably stable over the last several weeks. So it'll be an interesting item to watch given that we have a new Federal Reserve chair who's inclined to lower interest rates even with the economy on an even keel and growth expectations for this quarter holding just above 2.5 to 3% depending on which measure you look at. It's going to be an interesting week as far as economic data is concerned. No earnings yet. We'll start to get those in the early part of July, but it's going to be an economic data filled week that may move Wall Street around just a bit.
3: John Granato here with Robin Orlando from Houston Powder Coaters. You guys have been so busy. You guys are just swamped, huh?
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0: And yet, listen, if you're the Mavericks, you want to get Cooper Flagg's coach, yeah, right. Right?
1: Yeah, exactly.
0: And say, would you like to continue coaching Cooper Flagg? But if you're Dusty May and you're in this world where of college athletics, where you have to re-recruit everybody every year, and you're going into the transfer portal every year, and you're out there, you know, trying to get your NIL dollars up, staying competitive in that regard, and you just hung a banner, and the Mavericks are like, would you like to come to the NBA where there are actual collectively bargained rules involving contracts and free agents and scheduling and everything else, with an off season for you and your family, an actual off season where you'll be able to, you know, hang out and you can do that and coach Cooper Flagg with Kyrie Irving coming back and a whole new way of looking at the Dallas Mavericks in the front office. And you can do that. And 4 years ago, you're in Florida Atlantic under the same rules that you're still trying to win with at Michigan. Kind of don't blame him. I just don't know what Michigan did to try and keep him. I don't know if it was even possible. You're hearing rumors he was grinding gears with the athletic director and vice versa. But the bottom line is, you know, I can't blame him. Who the hell wants to coach college anymore?
2: John Shire.
0: I guess you're right. I guess you're right. And everybody else that's staying put.
2: There's a lot of them.
0: But Shire might be the only one that was offered the job to come to the Dallas Mavericks and coach Cooper Flagg.
2: And say no.
0: You know, and everybody is like, wow, he took Morez Johnson over Adai Mara and Yaxel. That was a surprise, too. I thought he would take Adai Mara.
1: Maybe it wasn't his choice.
0: But,
2: yeah, I mean, he just...
0: No, Morez is a terrific rebounder, kid, player. It might be the best professional that out of the entire team. It's entirely possible that happens. I mean, Yaxel also, you know, plays the same. He's got Cooper Flagg, so you're not taking Yaxel for that position. Listen, I wish him the best. Everything that he left for Michigan, he left a banner in the rafters, man. Well, I just thought we could start.
2: What more could you ask for?
0: Well, a dynasty. Oh, I'm staying there.
2: Yeah, but
0: and
2: you
0: him
2: know,
0: being there.
2: In today's climate, a dynasty is tough.
0: I hear you. And Coach Boynton, who is now having to fill the shoes, you know, I'd love to see him sitting on a bench just like Michigan State. Like that photograph we just put up of Dusty May. This is what I'll remember, is just as much as him cutting down the net. Put it up one more time. Him showing up and saying, hey, I don't care. I don't care. I'm going to sit on Izzo's bench in front of these kids yelling at me because I know I've got the better team, the better sense of everything. I know this is a rivalry. I know I'm just new to it, but we're confident. We're Michigan. And it was so great. I'll never forget this moment, especially since, again, every kid that you see behind Dusty loving their team, loving Izzo, not a chance they could have gotten into Michigan without a little bit of help. All right, I'm sure I'm wrong about that. Incredible. Incredible. What a run.
1: Wow.
0: Too brief. Wish it could stay. I again, when we have Windhorst in hour number two, I want to know about whatever he knows about the Mavericks, when they knocked on his door, whether Michigan tried their best to keep him. Could they even come close to what the Mavericks were offering? So I can't blame him, is the headline. Nor do I want to. Thanks for the banner, Dusty.
2: Let me see.
0: Yeah. He sent me these. I got the little baggies.
1: Confetti, baby.
0: My rod of Michigan basketballs. piece of the net and some confetti.
2: Never take that away from
0: me. I don't know. I got to take him out of the baggies. It looks like a Lunchable more than anything else. So that happened.
1: Yeah, that's big news.
0: And then, you know, what's old is new again. Nostalgia. That's why I'm loving doing this series. This was SportsCenter. I think people are digging it.
1: Oh, yeah.
0: See the reactions. They
2: definitely are.
0: Showing everybody the latest episode with Chris Fowler, the old days of him interviewing Emmett Smith as the first subject interviewee of Scholastic Sports America in 1986. And then the first College Game Day on the road in Notre Dame. You know, everything is old new. It's old as new again. At least I'm trying to make it that way now that I celebrated a birthday while I was gone. By the way, Craig Kilborn's the next episode and final episode of season one of This Was SportsCenter coming up on Friday. It's going to be a classic. But the reason why I bring this up is you just never know what's going to come around again and what's relevant again. Years ago, I came up with what still stands today, I believe, the worst take I've ever had on this program. When the Miami Heat, fresh off of shocking everyone in the bubble by making an NBA Finals against a Lakers team that, by the way, talking about what's old is new again, LeBron and Anthony Davis may run it back one more time.
1: Somewhere else, but
0: they may run back from that championship season that everyone who likes to slag on the Lakers, certainly here in this studio, talks about an asterisk championship. But the Heat went on a heck of a run. And everyone was like, maybe they should trade for Giannis. And I'm like, don't do that. You're not going to, don't give up Tyler Hero for him. Don't give up the core of your future for him. Hey, he stayed put in Milwaukee, won a championship, made my take even worse. Oh, I was gone. Guess who traded for Giannis? By sending Tyler Hero in part of the package.
2: The Heat.
0: Got Giannis after all. Six years later. And now here comes the take again. You gave up too much for him. Hero and Hawkes.
1: Who's left to play with?
0: Yeah. And a pick swap here. I mean, I won't even get into this thing. I mean, this thing's a ripple in a pond that will have reverberations all the way to the 2033 draft. It's an unprotected first-round pick. Unbelievable. That seven drafts from now, we'll be talking about this trade. Will there be a trophy in the case? Interestingly enough, though, they got Bobby Portis.

0: Feels like it's too late.
1: Too much too late.
0: Yeah. Who's playing with them? I think that's the biggest
1: thing. Well, Bam is.
0: Right. It's Bam. It's Giannis. And it's who else? Are they better than the Knicks? No.
1: Wow. By the way, ask that again. Can you ask that question again?
0: Are they better than the Knicks? They're the defending champs. I'm going to put them first out of respect.
1: Thank you, sir.
0: Are they better than the Pistons, Orlando, Boston, Atlanta, Cleveland?
1: I was with Coop.
0: I think that's nose across
1: the
0: board.
1: And the entire Schuster family.
0: Yeah.
1: They were relieved that the Celtics didn't trade Jaylen Brown for Giannis.
0: Well,
1: they were relieved. Now, Jaylen could be gone in the next 48 hours anyway.
0: Seems likely at this point.
1: But they were relieved.
0: Well,
1: they didn't do it.
0: I question their basketball acumen.
1: Really? You wanted Giannis? You would have traded Jaylen Brown for Giannis.
0: I don't want to break up the Jays, but if that was the trade and the offer, yeah, a one for one and some first round picks that you don't really know what it's going to be, a one for one, the Boston is still an elite team in the East. Miami acquired him, and they're still going to be a play-in team.
1: You know what? I think that's why clearly the Bucks traded him to Miami. This offer is way better than even Jaylen Brown and a couple of picks.
0: Yeah, if your philosophy is we are going to take, this is what I said last week, if you're going to take the Oklahoma City, acquire endless picks and say, tell your fans, hey, the blueprint is what they did in OKC.
1: Yeah.
0: So in a couple of years,
1: yeah,
0: this could be us in theory. Then, yeah, that's the good plan. If your plan is to sell tickets and try to win games now, you know, you probably should have taken the bona fide superstar in Jaylen Brown.
1: And the crazy thing, man, is that this take is back 6 years later.
2: Right.
1: And
0: the team that you said don't do it did it.
1: Right. Because they also had Jimmy Butler at the time, who might be part of the LeBron AD reunion in Golden State at the end of the day.
0: Wild.
1: Can't make it up.
3: I think Jimmy would be gone, though, in that case.
1: You think?
3: How can they keep all of them?
0: When is Jimmy coming back, too? I mean, he's still recovering.
3: Yeah, that part.
1: Who the hell knows?
0: I don't know.
3: I think.
1: Who the hell knows? You're going to put anything past anything right now?
3: No. Chris, I think the Heat waited. They knew Rich was gone out of the chair.
0: That's
3: they
0: their making the move.
1: I moment. Saw that. I'm like, I cannot believe my terrible take from 2020 is back to 2026.
3: I can just think back to when you were saying it, and I was still kind of new here, and I wasn't sure if it was okay for me to push back on you. Now I know that you're fine with it, but I sat here, and it was the day three, and I was just sitting here like, oh my gosh, I got to say something. I got to say something.
1: Well, I thought I was vaccinated from that opinion, and sure enough, I was back in 2020, the first guy I knew who was fully vaccinated who got COVID.
2: You need a booster, Rich.
1: And here I am.
3: Yeah, you were the first of the group here.
0: You're the booster.
1: Yeah, you remember that?
3: Yeah, I was like, oh no.
1: I wound up on CNN talking about it. I was one of the first anybody had ever heard of.
3: I was like, guys, this is not good for
1: us.
3: Oh,
1: God. Now here's my take back.
0: Wild days.
1: Damn it.
0: Wild days.
1: I cannot believe the Heat traded for Giannis, and I'm sitting here thinking, do I go on the show again and say, why did they do that? Why did they do that? I love Hawkes, man. He's a great basketball player, and I use the word great. And hero. By the way, give it up to the Bucks. I kind of like that trade, too.
0: Yeah, we'll see if he ends up sticking around.
1: I know, right?
0: Yeah.
1: Windhorst joining us in hour number two to talk about all of this and what is happening with Golden State. Are the Clippers sending Kawhi back to Toronto? What is going on with Jaylen Brown? Is there anything there? By the way, LaMelo Ball traded.
3: Major.
1: The Timberwolves major. Flipping the script on everything going on.
0: Yep.
1: You know, it's unreal that Naz Reid is sent. I know that people love him.
0: Love Naz Reid.
3: Oh, yeah.
1: In Minnesota. And it's odd that that LaMelo Ball is also included in a trade involving a guy with the last name Green, because that's the way he sees red when he's behind the wheel of a car. Sorry.
3: Well, no, he doesn't see red.
1: No, I'm just,
3: you know, he just goes.
1: No, he sees green when he sees red.
0: Full speed ahead.
3: He just goes.
1: Have your head on a swivel, Minneapolis.

0: 844-204-RICH, number to dial right here on the program. 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

0: Our radio audience has returned. The man who plays Marcus, the dessert chef, on FX's The Bear, fifth and final season of this fantastic show. Lionel Boyce is here on the program. The thing I love about the show, as you just mentioned again, and for the TV audience, is that everybody in the show is a human, like a fully formed human, even though parts of their psyche is not fully formed. You know what I mean? Or their personality, they have to work on themselves.
1: Yeah.
0: In the same way that you're making a recipe, the same way that you're making a meal, the way you're trying to put a restaurant together, it needs to all function properly as a team, and the individuals themselves are potentially broken.
1: Yeah.
0: I can't get enough of this program. You know what I mean? Like that.
1: Yeah.
0: Right?
1: Yeah.
0: What's it like getting a script?
1: It's cool. This show, we get all of the scripts before we go to shoot. So
0: all of them.
1: Yeah.
0: The entire season's finished.
1: They'll write all of it. They go off and write it. And then we get it a couple of weeks before we go out to Chicago. So we get to read it all and get to digest it before we get to set and start shooting. This season was different because this was the first time we got everything except for the last episode. Chris Storer, who created the show, he held on to that one for a little bit longer. So we were all itching to like know what's the last script, and like, you know, you have a lot of questions, and so you ask him and he's just like, you know, he's like dropping, sprinkling like tidbits here and there, and you just kind of, I just want to know what it is. And then when we finally got the last one, it kind of like dropped the hammer, dropped the note, whatever the phrase is, it just became real and you're like, this is over. And then you start to get a little sad, start to like wonder what is life and get a little existential.
0: So this was the first season in which you and the rest of your fellow actors didn't know the full season-long storyline arc for your character until the very end, is what you're saying.
1: Kind of. But so this season, it's it takes place over the course of one day, and like the
0: sort of like The Pit?
1: Well,
0: in a way, it's just one day in the life you're talking about?
1: Yeah, it's like that, and there's other things that kind of done that as well. And it's just like a magnifying lens on like Murphy's Laws, like it's just focused centered around one service, so it has the form, the function kind of follows the form, where it's just like we want to just show this place, this like its last like Hail Mary, trying to go for this star, mm-hmm. and like putting everything into it. They don't have any money. All of their like, they're just watching everything in the fridge kind of dwindle as the day goes, and it's just like any possible thing that can go wrong kind of happens.
0: Oh,
1: so that's just kind of where it's like, it's one last stress on the way out. But yeah, so because of that, in the first seven of the eight episodes are kind of truncated into this moment, so it kind of, we had what we needed to kind of execute. And like, if you have any questions, and they would give you answers. And
0: okay.
1: It wasn't that long into the shoot before we got the last episode, so it wasn't like we didn't get it until like on the way out, where you're just like, all right, well, yeah,
0: okay. And in terms of, you know, this season, as you just mentioned, so there's no standalone episodes similar to the one that you were clearly, you know, well known for, the Honeydew episode, right? Where you're in Copenhagen, which is a standalone episode that I think stands out. Do you get, you must get that a lot for you and your character and your Emmy nominated.
1: That's true.
0: Let's not forget, you're an Emmy nominated actor. I'm sorry, I did not introduce you as.
1: No, that's cool. I forget. I don't even think about it.
0: Was that?
1: Yeah.
0: That episode was something that you submitted in its own way, or somebody did on your behalf, or
1: they did it on my behalf. I think that's the beautiful thing about this show, is that because it is so focused about the humans who inhabit this kitchen, that they, I think season one, you just kind of dropped into this thing that's moving at 800 miles per hour. And then season two, they start to explain who these people are. And every season, there's an episode that kind of focuses in, takes you out of the kitchen, and kind of makes a person who's 3D somehow even more 3D or 4D. Mm-hmm. And I was grateful that they did that with Marcus, where you kind of got to understand this person. And it's also this kind of aha clicking moment. And it's a point of inflection for him in his career, because this is the thing that kind of, I think they ignite the spark season one and season two, meeting Luca in Copenhagen, having this experience, being out in this place on his own. That's kind of the thing that really like sends him on this journey of confidence to be like, I can do all these things in the kitchen myself. I want to do this. I can get after it. And it's a thing, like, I think you, It is funny because it's similar to sports where you have these moments where you're practicing and there's like something you want to do and you're doing it. And then there's just this small, granular, like natural click. We're like, oh, I get it now. And right. It just like breaks open. So it's cool that's kind of what those standalone episodes kind of function as for all the characters.
0: Well, it's also like sports in a fact where you don't know when that moment's going to arrive.
1: Yeah.
0: And your preparation is what sets you up for success.
1: Mm-hmm.
0: To nail the moment when it arrives out of nowhere without you seeing it coming.
1: Mm-hmm.
0: And what was that for your character in that episode, do you think?
1: I think that moment happens in the Honeydew episode. There's this moment, I think it's towards the end of the episode, where he's trying to practice plating this dessert that they had, Luca, the other chef in the kitchen, had showed him how to like make, and he'd kind of been struggling like through the episode. It's also cool because it's showing this relationship between a chef who can like teach and lead, where it's like both, it's kind, but it's not like too nice. He's not very warm and he's not cold. He's not being like mean or putting him down, but he's not being overly encouraging. It's just like, so as a matter of fact, so he's like showing him, and then you see Marcus kind of get this dogmatic thing where he's like, I want to do this, I'm just drawn to do it. And so towards the end of the episode, he's like trying to figure out how to plate the dessert, and he does it on his own. It's just only him in the kitchen. Mm-hmm. And it's just alone he does it, and it's like, I've done it, I've accomplished this, and yeah, I have this bug, and I'm like, I can do this.
0: Do you have a bug now in real life for it,
1: for baking?
0: Yes.
1: You know, no, I'm this embarrassing. This is embarrassing. It's been 5 years.
0: I don't
1: years.
0: Mean to embarrass you here, but
1: yeah, well, no, you should, because every year I do love it. As much as I learn from the process of making the show, because
0: yeah.
1: My character kind of starts not really knowing much and he's just learning. So yeah. Every season I'm practicing learning these things, and I really.
0: Can you do it in real life, though? Like, you actually went to
1: I staged at a bakery for 2 weeks at a really good one, actually out in Copenhagen. Mm-hmm. It's Hart Bakery. Richard Hart, who's this incredible.
0: Damn.
1: He's like the godfather of modern sourdough.
0: So you had an apprenticeship in real life with the godfather of modern
1: sourdough? Yeah, well, I wouldn't call it an apprenticeship. It's kind of, this is before season one. So the show didn't exist. They kind of thought I was just a real chef who was really, really bad at his job. So I wouldn't call it an apprenticeship. They're just kind of like, I don't know, this guy kind of has no hope in here.
2: Whoa.
1: But there was a cool moment. I will say there was a cool moment where they were trying to teach me something.
0: Mm-hmm.
1: And I remember it was just like this simple thing was like very, because I grew up playing sports. And so it was like, it reminded me of that, where it's just like, he was trying to teach me how to do something like the hand, the movements and everything.
0: Sure.
1: And then I can't even remember specifically what it was, but it was just one part of it. And I like got that part, and he felt like, ah, he got it. Yes. Yes, I think he felt proud because he taught this person who had no hope in the kitchen. It went from 0% to 1%, so I think he felt proud.
0: Sounds like a real moment in The Bear for you.
1: Yeah.
0: That's what it sounds like.
1: Yeah,
0: me.
1: Yeah.
0: And so what'd you play growing up? Football? Basketball?
1: I played basketball, football, and ran track.
0: Ran track? Yeah. What'd you do in track?
1: I ran the 400 and the 4x4.
0: Dude.
1: Yeah, that was
0: serious
1: ridiculous.
0: Business right there.
1: Yeah, it was ridiculous is what it was.
0: What do you mean?
1: Just the longest sprint is like, thinking back on it now, I did enjoy it. It's just, I'd say it's ridiculous because it's like how you feel when you're done.
0: Mm-hmm. Okay.
1: Yeah.
0: What's tougher, acting or that?
1: Running the 400, 100%.
0: Okay. And what'd you play football?
1: I played high school and a little bit of junior college. I played high school. I played like kind of a little bit of everything.
0: Okay.
1: And then junior college, I played outside linebacker.
0: Did you play with anybody that actually went on to something, or?
1: I played at El Camino down the street in Torrance, and we were really good. I played with Kenbrell Tompkins, who he ended up playing for the Patriots. I played with who else? Mike Harris. I think he ended up going to Florida State, and then he ended up playing for like the Jaguars. So it was a couple of guys who ended up making it to the league.
0: Yeah, I think you spent many a day cursing at Kenbrell Tompkins.
2: Well, Kenbrell Tompkins,
0: watching the Patriots,
2: famously caught the touchdown that Zolak did the "Where's the Beef?"
0: Oh, okay.
2: A radio call.
0: Okay,
2: yeah.
0: But outside of that,
2: well, he wasn't great for us.
0: See,
1: well, I mean, yeah.
0: Sometimes, you know, But at least you played with him.
1: Yeah, and at that point, he was like a god amongst men. And I bet. I tell you that, yeah, it's like, it, oh, yeah. Yeah, but I mean, yeah, obviously it's not the NFL, so.
0: But go ahead, TJ, bring up.
3: What I was just wondering about your connection with Tyler.
1: Oh, yeah. So I met Tyler in high school.
0: Senior Tyler,
1: high
0: school. The creator?
1: Tyler, the creator. Yeah, high school. Went to Westchester High down the street, and we met, funny enough, in drama class, and just kind of bonded over the same sense of humor, sensibilities. Yep. And he was the person, because I grew up playing sports, he was the first person to kind of encourage and cultivate going into arts, where he was like, oh, man, like, I think you should do this. Not in those words, because we're teenage high school boys, so you don't like speak that clearly.
0: Right.
1: But it's just kind of guiding into that way, and then being around him, and then my other friend, Damo Genesis, who was also a part of Odd Future. Those were my entry points into like getting into like more the arts.
0: Now, before I let you go, again, we have Lionel Boyce here. Marcus from FX is the Bear. Here on the Rich Eisen Show, we had Oliver Platt on here, and we broke down the scene, you know, from the Christmas episode.
1: Oh yeah,
0: with the three fishes and
1: seven fishes,
0: and that was unbelievable. What scene were you a part of where you're looking back on it and you're like, that was art, that was a live play, that was something that when it was all said and done, you might have gone home, back to a trail, and go, okay, that was real.
1: I think there's a couple of them. I think the obvious one is season one, episode seven, because the one entire episode is a one-er, so it's just like as the episode progresses, the stakes get higher and higher because you're like, I don't want to be the one to mess this up. Everything is going great. You just want to get through the takes, and we did. I think another one personally was, I think it was season three, maybe, there was a funeral for my character's mother, and it's Marcus is giving a eulogy at the church, and I think for as an actor, it's terrifying because it's like there's a page and a half monologue, and you're like, I got to do this, and it's very emotional, so it's terrifying to me because I feel like everyone else is obviously so great, and I'm like season to season, I feel like I'm progressing and I'm getting new challenges
0: as a professional.
1: Yes.
0: And then you're referring to your other cast members who are watching you do your thing. And that makes you a little bit
1: even more nervous because I like respect and think the world of every single person doing the show. So and I feel a sense of duty to play my part to keep the boat moving. But yeah, so it's like this big thing. And it's like, I think I hadn't done that before. So it was a new challenge. And how I felt after it did feel like, wow, yeah, like I did that. It's that high clicking moment. It's like I've faced something that felt like the biggest fear, and it's now just become small because you've done it. And yeah, I think, yeah, that I guess I would say that was a moment where that kind of had that feeling.
0: That's pretty awesome. And what about something that you might not have been in where you were potentially watching it because you're on set or?
1: Oh, there's like, I think just about. Everything they all do, Jeremy, Evan, Isle. The season four, the last episode of season four, there's a, again, it's like, essentially it's a wonder, but it's a conversation between Carmi, Sid, and Richie, where Carmi, this is a spoiler, but we're on season five, so if you haven't watched it in season four, that's on you, that's your fault. But Carmi basically tells them that he's quitting the kitchen, and it's just like there's this roller coaster of it's like high, low, every single emotion and feeling is stepped out in this, and you're just watching a masterclass of acting, chemistry, and all these things colliding at once. And I look at that and I've still like I would not want to sit in that driver's seat, and I've just marvel at like it's just a testament of how great actors these people are and how great the show is.
0: Well, you're part of it, man. Don't discount that.
1: Okay, I won't.
0: You're Emmy nominated, Lionel.
1: That's true. Here on the show.
0: Emmy nominated. Okay, you're putting desserts together, chef.
1: Somehow.
0: You're doing it. And I love the show, and it's a pleasure to meet you.
1: Yeah, nice to meet you.
0: And Chris says hello to Kembrell if you run into him at any point in time.
1: Yeah.
0: And again, all episodes of the fifth and final season of FX is the Bear, available now on Hulu. You can binge watch it start to finish if you wish, or check it out on FX. Two episodes were dropped last week on Thursday, and a new episode each Thursday, 9 Eastern, 6 Pacific, through August 6th. The Bear. It is genius. Watch all seasons if you already haven't. Good to see you, Lionel. I appreciate that.
1: Yeah.
0: By the way, on the Rich Eisen Show, just want to let you know to hire right the first time with LinkedIn Hiring Pro. 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Right here on the program, we'll hit on a couple of NBA stories that are breaking before Brian Windhorst joins us.
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0: 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What's old is new again. Again, my don't trade for Giannis take. It's back again. Because the Heat actually finally did it 6 years after they were thinking of doing it, and I counseled them not to do it, and they didn't do it, and then the Bucks won with Giannis, and I looked like a fool. Don't forget, though, the team that beat the Heat in that finals that year were the LeBron Anthony Davis-led Los Angeles Lakers.
1: Holy crap.
0: Right? And the crazy thing is don't forget. LeBron and Anthony Davis teaming up was basically, hey, Clutch Sports is running the world. Yeah. LeBron's running the Lakers. Clutch Sports is running the world. LeBron wanted Anthony Davis, and guess what he got? Anthony Davis. And look what happened. They won together. Last ring of LeBron's career? Who knows? Unless they team up again in Golden State. And Shams says the latest news of what Draymond Green did with his contract opens that door.
2: Days like before.
0: For LeBron and Anthony Davis to team up with none other than Steph Curry and Draymond Green and Steve Kerr in Golden State, which gives you an idea of why Steve Kerr is like,
3: I'll stick around.
0: Sounds like sticking around might not be a bad idea. Again, Shams is saying, and when Shams says, we listen. The declining of his $27.7 million player option to become a free agent gives the Warriors flexibility to pursue LeBron and Anthony Davis via trade. James in free agency, Davis via trade, to form a big four. Oh, man. If that happens, they run it back one more time, and Oklahoma City's got a Dimar now to go with Chet and Shea and everybody else, and Wembanyama is going to be more zen. You know? At some point, he will see the media, and he says, never to again, and the revamped Timberwolves and what the hell the Nuggets might be up to and all that stuff. Okay, and what would happen with the now LeBron-less Lakers with Luka and Austin Reeves in the fold? What would that all mean? And the crazy thing about what's old is new again is don't forget, LeBron coming to Los Angeles at all and then teaming up with Anthony Davis right here in Los Angeles. You know what that sparked? Don't forget. That sparked the Clippers having a light bulb going over their head and saying, what if we get our big two? What if we get Kawhi to come here? And Kawhi says, I'll go there if you get me Paul George.
1: That didn't work.
0: And the Clippers are like meeting with him in Malibu at Doc's house, right? Looking at the Pacific Ocean and going, that sounds like a great idea. Let's make it happen. And in order for that to happen, they trade SGA and I've lost track of them.
1: At least six.
0: I've lost track of what else they sent.
3: A bunch of sixth graders.
0: To Oklahoma City, and look at what Oklahoma City is right now. And Paul George is in Philadelphia, and Kawhi is in Los Angeles still. And on this day, there's a red hot rumor that the Clippers are going to send Kawhi back to Toronto and get, of all people, a former Laker and Brandon Graham back here. Brandon Ingram, pardon me, right? Back here. I got Michigan on the brain with Dusty May going. Can you make any of this stuff up? And if that happens, Clipper fans,
4: give me the sheet.
0: What's it all for? What was it all for? What was it all for? Other than maybe, you know, you got the Intuit Dome toilets. And Kawhi.
4: They gave us hope in the bubble season. And then that just.
0: You know what I mean?
4: Part. Yeah, it's tough. I thought I was being smart in 1999 when I moved to Los Angeles and said, no, I don't want to jump on this Lakers bandwagon because I was a Sixers fan. I can't do that. Let me root for this Clippers team. And when they get good, I can firmly cement my place on the bandwagon. But nope.
0: Or.
5: Still waiting.
0: Or is it smart to just cut bait, man?
1: Yeah.
0: Cut it.
4: Yeah. Yeah.
0: This wasn't working. Kawhi, like,
4: I'm all
0: in
4: for
0: this
4: him.
0: Town where it's all about the star players. Hey, the Rams, we're going to get Myles Garrett on top of this guy and on top of this guy and on top of this guy. And the Lakers are going to get Luka on top of LeBron. And the Dodgers are going to get everybody going to the point where Del Tufo turns in his Yankee card because he's a total complete front runner.
1: No.
0: We're going to get Ohtani on top of Freeman, on top of Mookie. And the Clippers get Kawhi, and it's as if he's playing in Vermont. Where maybe the trees that he was planting are.
5: Oh.
0: You know, honestly, what a whole heck of a nothing burger this would turn out to be.
4: Who are you?
0: But maybe it's the smart move to just say, you know what? We're finally going to get out from under all this, and we're going to start from scratch. Look what the Knicks just did. Everybody thought that they were crazy. What a crazy turn of events that LeBron and AD could get back together in Golden State with Steph and Draymond. And those two guys were the reason why the Clippers were like, we got to get our guys. And Kawhi might be returned to sender for a former Laker to come back here. Holy crap. Brian Windhorst is coming up to talk about it all.
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0: You gotta be freaking kidding me. I can't believe it.
18: Live from The Rich Eisen Show studio in Los Angeles. Earlier on the show, actor Lionel Boyce. Coming up, ESPN senior NBA writer Brian Windhorst. Actor Joe Lotrulio. And now, it's Rich Eisen.
0: Hour number two of the Rich Eisen Show is on the air. So excited to have Brian Windhorst here in studio. So much to talk about with him. I'm just going to dispense with the pleasantries. You know how to call us. You know how to follow us.
20: We don't have time for pleasantries.
0: No time. Well, I say hello. I'm a pleasant hello to you, though.
20: Thank you.
0: Good to see you. Thank you for being here.
4: Here's
0: the way I'm going to try and handle this interview. I want to know what's going on now and then what the hell happened last week.
20: Okay.
0: Okay? Let's start with the now. Is it possible there's going to be a Big Four in Golden State? You started the super team, bro. Draymond Green is going to be part of a super team. Is that possible? With
20: LeBron, you're asking if it's possible. It is possible.
0: Mm-hmm.
20: I'm not there yet on probable or likely. The most important thing that happened was that Draymond opted out of his contract today. Mm-hmm. If it wasn't last week, it was 10 days ago. Mike Dunleavy, the general manager of the Warriors, mm-hmm. did his draft press conference, and he said, yeah, we think Draymond will pick up his player option. And that's what the operating theory was until, yesterday.
0: Mm-hmm.
20: And so by Draymond opting out of that, it takes $28 million off the Warriors' books. And in this era where you are in the aprons matters everything,
0: yes,
20: it drops them down into a level where all of a sudden a lot more becomes option becomes available. And look, I'm going to be honest with you. Draymond could just re-sign for $27 million in 10 days and nothing could have changed. Like, that is on the board. But one of the things that it opens up is the ability to sign LeBron James for $15 million. Now, let me just say, regardless of whatever else you want to put into this, if you can get LeBron James for $15 million, it's an incredible deal.
0: Okay? For sure.
20: So in addition to that, you know, in discussing the situation, it's my understanding, and this I'm trying to choose my words carefully.
0: Yes, indeed, sir.
20: It's my understanding. It may not be the actuality, but it's my understanding that LeBron has not made himself available to meet with the Lakers about his free agency. I'm choosing those words carefully. Mm-hmm. Has not made himself available. That the Lakers, the way it works, when the season ends, the finals end, mm-hmm. you are allowed to negotiate with your own players. So that's why Austin Reeves last week never actually became a free agent. The Lakers were able to negotiate with him. Ramona Shelburne on our staff told this story about how they brought him in for a nice meeting and they had pillows that were embroidered for him and everything.
0: It's touching.
20: Right. For all I know, there were pillows in the closet that had LJ on them because the Lakers reached out.
0: Well, they could have been pillows from years ago, right?
20: They correct.
0: Just recycle the pillows.
20: The Lakers reached out to LeBron to say, hey, we'd love to have you back. Mm-hmm. And LeBron has not made himself available for a meeting with the Lakers. Mm. He has, based on his IG, been playing golf every day.
0: Mm-hmm.
20: These are just two statements. I'm not taking anything from these, okay? Yes. So today is June 29th. Free agency starts tomorrow. Like, decisions are made on June. All the options in the contracts are set to June 29th. This is decision day. This is really when free agency starts. So here we have LeBron, at the very least, putting off his decision, and he hasn't said he's playing. I do not want to be accused of making an assumption. I don't know for sure that he's playing, but the Lakers have not even been able to offer LeBron a contract because he has not had time or he has not made himself available.
0: Mm-hmm.
20: Okay. So those two things are happening. And so we have, and all of a sudden, the Warriors' opportunity, and we have LeBron sort of not meeting with the Lakers.
0: Okay. So follow-up questions here.
20: Yeah.
0: Let's take the Lakers part first. Is it possible, okay, that the Lakers find out which golf course LeBron is going to?
20: Yes.
0: And they send the Laker executive that he likes the most to drive the cart that yeah. has the drinks on it.
20: It'd be a very good scene in the movie.
0: Just to pull up, you know, like in the same way that somebody serves papers on somebody.
20: Yeah.
0: You know, when they're in a suit, right?
20: Yeah.
0: That they find out, like, they serve him with a contract. On a golf course.
20: I think they don't need to serve possible? The contract. They just need to offer enough money to where he would make himself available. I think that's...
0: So they can't reach out to his representative and say, here's the amount of money we're willing to pay you?
20: That has not happened yet, to my understanding.
0: Oh, my word. And then there's a day left of that exclusive negotiating window.
20: Correct.
0: In the meantime, the Warriors have communicated with Draymond Green. Hey, this is possible. Give us the...
20: I don't know what they've communicated. Well, he opted out.
0: Okay, so we know he's opted out.
20: Yeah.
0: But he's got to know him opting out gives optionality to the people that he potentially told him,
20: considering
0: he still want you here and he still wants to be
20: Draymond and LeBron have the same agent. Yes, I would. That's a fair suspicion. Now, also, Anthony Davis has the same agent, Rich Paul. And it is my understanding
0: yes, sir.
20: That... AD's representatives and the Wizards met yesterday about a possible contract extension. He can't sign an extension until August, but this is when you would sort of talk about that. AD has 1 year left on his contract plus right. a player option, but one guaranteed year.
0: Yes. And now, would that be a sign and trade?
20: Well, this is the thing. Is it possible
0: yes.
20: that the Warriors could call the Wizards and make an offer?
0: Mm-hmm.
20: And say, we'd love to trade for Anthony Davis, and that Anthony Davis could be traded and LeBron could come in free agency, and those things could happen. Yes, it's possible.
0: Now it is because of the move that Draymond made.
20: And yes, and then Draymond could then re-sign for a lower number mm-hmm. and then add years onto the back to make himself whole.
0: Mm-hmm.
20: All of those things are possible. I will also tell you
0: yes.
20: that the Warriors routinely, every transaction window, what I mean by transaction windows, there's two basically per year. There's the summer.
0: Yes.
20: And there's the trade deadline.
0: Yes, sir.
20: Every transaction window, basically, the Warriors try some gigantic home run swing. Okay. Most of the time they fail. There are times when they've hit, like they hit on Kevin Durant.
0: Yes, sir.
20: They hit on getting Jimmy Butler. Mm-hmm. Okay. But there are, they have swung and missed more than they've hit.
0: But they're in the batter's box.
20: Absolutely, which is probably where you want your owner and your general manager to be. Mm-hmm. So I just want to be clear. This is all possible, but just because it's possible doesn't mean it's happening. Now let me just say all this one other thing. The people in the league that I'm talking to today are giving me the side eye.
0: Okay.
20: And they're going, this is going to end up with Draymond Green getting a new contract in Golden State, LeBron getting a new contract in Los Angeles, and Anthony Davis getting a new contract in Washington. And again, I will just say that's all possible. But we just saw last week, mm-hmm. okay, as you know, Rich, I am in enormous actions over words. I don't care about words. I only really care about actions.
0: Yes.
20: Last week, mm-hmm. the Lakers were offering Austin Reaves this amount of money.
0: Mm-hmm.
20: He wasn't happy. Okay. He thought he might have to go elsewhere. The Lakers were concerned that the Pistons were going to offer over the top.
0: Okay.
20: And they dramatically increased their offer. Austin Reaves couldn't even believe it. Passes out on the golf course, right? Mm-hmm. So we just saw last week the actions of the Lakers seeing another offer out there for one of their players and then increasing their offer, okay?
0: Yes.
20: We just saw last week the Wizards giving Trae Young $200 million in a contract extension. And if I'm Anthony Davis, I'm saying, well, if they're going to give Trae Young a contract extension, why wouldn't they give me a contract extension?
0: Mm-hmm.
20: Okay? So I'm not saying I know, but part of this could be creating leverage for AD and LeBron in both Washington and LA, and then everybody gets paid on a contract. Or they could all end up in Golden State. I'm not sure which is going to be.
0: Brian Windhorst here on the Rich Eisen Show. The sports talk radio question coming your way, sir.
20: Yeah.
0: Jaylen Brown, Kawhi Leonard, which one is more likely to be on another team? You could also say both.
20: I never, ever say never.
0: Yes.
20: So I guess it's not impossible that Jaylen Brown and the Celtics could get back together, but I think that's highly unlikely.
0: Is it because he was offered for Giannis?
20: They're offering him everywhere, Rich. I'm not in the Celtics offices, mm-hmm. so I can't say for sure, but I've heard the Celtics attached to, I'm not even going to put a number on it because then I'd have to defend that number, but many, many teams. And not only that, but as you know, again, a week ago, let's focus on actions. The actions were that the Celtics were trying to get Giannis. If you're trying to trade Jaylen Brown for Giannis Antetokounmpo, you are intending to try to win the championship this year, which is not a surprise. The Celtics have been trying to win the championship every year for most of the last decade.
0: Mm-hmm.
20: Now, the deals that I'm hearing them discuss secondhand to me are draft, at least in many cases, draft pick centric. I have been told they've been asking for 3, 4, 5 first round picks for Jaylen Brown, which leads me to believe that they're examining a short-term future where they're not trying to win a championship, because you don't take a all NBA player and trade him for primarily draft picks.
0: Yes, sir.
20: And say we're going to be the same team. Now, maybe you have a middle term plan where you're going to take those draft picks and then go try to get another star player, and that could happen. But they're seeking, at least with some teams they're talking to, draft pick heavy trades a week after trying to get Giannis. And so that tells me, number one, they're very motivated to trade him, and number two, that they're a little bit outside their plan. Because again, their plan seems to have changed. That doesn't mean that they're not going to trade him for solid players that can help them win the championship this year. But the fact that they're doing that gives me that impression.
0: Okay. What about Kawhi? What's going on with him?
20: So I don't think Kawhi wants to leave the Clippers.
0: Okay.
20: And I wouldn't even say that that's a guarantee. However, when you're going into the last year of your contract and you're 35, which he is today,
0: happy birthday to Kawhi. Yeah.
20: I'm sure he's celebrating.
0: With apples. He's eating apples.
20: Yes.
0: Right?
20: Rebound boards and apples.
0: Okay, great.
20: That was actually not a true story.
0: I know that.
20: But it's a great visual. But it's a great visual. I don't know. I just try to be accurate.
0: No. I didn't mean to interrupt you with my idiocy. Okay. Please go on. Sorry.
20: I feel like I'm filibustering. Anyway.
0: Yes.
20: That's
0: good.
20: I think Kawhi would like to stay in L.A.
0: Okay.
20: He's coming off of a season and a half of very healthy basketball, very healthy, high-level basketball. He made second-team All-NBA this year. Averaged 25, shot 51%. I think he shot 90% from the line, shot the high 30s from three. An excellent season. And so if you're him and, you know, the investigation is there, and I don't have answers for what's going on there. I just don't know what's going to happen.
0: Right.
20: But you would want an extension. If you're 35 years old, you're coming off of, he's been healthy for a year and a half, and he's played like 103 out of like 120-ish games. Like, mm-hmm. He's been healthy. You want to be taken care of. And I think the Clippers are not ready to extend him. I don't think the Clippers came in and said, we got to trade you. And so you're like, look, if you don't want to extend me, then I think I'd like to go. And I'd like to go to a certain place. And, you know, Shams Charania and my colleague at ESPN has reported that the place he wants to go to extend is Toronto.
0: Go back to right. Where he came from.
20: Now, if that trade happens, I think you will hear, oh, my gosh, I loved it there. They treated me well.
0: Remember, like, they were like Kauai friendly restaurants, right?
20: I want to know if the Kauai, they called it the Kauai and Dine. That was their whole thing. Right.
0: I remember that, right?
20: I was there for the finals. They posted on the door all the restaurants that were participating. Yes. You know, like his logo was the KL2 or whatever. Uh-huh. They posted that on the door and said Kauai and Dine. Are those stickers still on the door? And is that standard?
0: I run it back.
20: Remember at the parade, the guy gave him a plant?
0: Yeah.
20: All those things.
0: I remember all that.
20: And that's all very wonderful and nice. And there's a banner up there that he delivered and all that stuff. But I suspect the reason he wants to go there is for money, because the Raptors would be willing to extend him. Okay. I think there's other places might be too, but I think he likes that possibility. So I think there's a stronger possibility of that happening than, at least right now, of AD than going to Golden State.
0: Have I hit on all the rumors? Am I missing something right now that involves a big player?
20: A big player? I don't know. I mean, there's a lot of small rumors out there.
0: Okay.
20: But yeah, I think those are the headlines.
0: Are you ready for this to be over?
20: I mean, this is every year. This is what we do. This is, you know, every, you know,
0: this is it, right?
20: We you know, one year it's LeBron going somewhere. One year it's, you know, whoever. Like, this is what we do. This, you know, this in late June, I come to LA.
0: Yes, sir.
20: And everybody at the airport's going on vacation. Every year I fight the BET traffic, because the BET awards every year are on Sunday night before free agency.
0: Well, now you got the World Cup too.
20: The World Cup too, but last night was the BET awards.
0: Okay.
20: And every year I deal with the anime convention.
0: Hey, I had no idea. What do you mean you deal with the anime?
20: Well, in downtown LA, first week of July, they have the anime convention.
0: I had no idea.
20: And
0: I've been
20: always
0: living here for 23 years.
20: I'm always there.
0: Yeah.
20: You know, on the weekend, the BET awards are there.
0: Yes.
20: And on like Tuesday or Wednesday, the anime convention comes in, and it's two very different crowds.
0: How are you?
20: That's and right. Every year, you know.
0: Where are you more famous at?
20: Neither. Come on now.
4: There's no way the BET crowd don't know you, Wendy. Stop.
20: Let's just put it this way.
4: Come on.
20: In one, there's a lot of flesh, and the other, there's a lot of fur and spandex. You can determine which is which.
0: Test.

0: 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Because the future isn't some far-off concept. It's already here. Next starts now. Hyundai, an official partner of FIFA. You also know it doesn't wait? Brian Windhorst reached for his phone as soon as I started making the Yeah, hey, man, you've got stuff going on.
1: I had a down moment. I had to check the text that just came in.
0: He's on it. We got one more segment with Brian before we send him back to the rest of the ESPN universe.
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0: Okay.
1: Let's make it happen. But we just had it relatively, you know, the CBA's got years left on it. It's not in the cards. But yes, absolutely, I agree.
0: Don't you think? I mean, it kind of makes sense.
1: They were quicker this year. They took steps this year to be quicker. The trade that was, you know, there was a draft pick involved with Giannis.
0: Right.
1: That went to Milwaukee from Miami.
0: Yes.
1: And that guy who they drafted, Nate Ament, from Tennessee, they gave him a Bucks hat. Even though the trade hasn't happened yet, they acknowledge it's going to happen, and he had all the Bucks stuff on.
0: Because it makes it.
1: But if it's a battlefield thing, like in the moment, it hasn't. It's not. We're not there yet.
0: One last draft question before we get there. Does the deputy commissioner of the NBA ever have a bad day? Is he the smiliest guy ever?
1: I liked at the end of the second round that if you were watching at the end, I'd like to congratulate you. He went into the crowd that was there. There was a small crowd there. It was a Wednesday in Brooklyn.
0: Yeah.
1: You know, why not?
0: What else are we doing?
1: And he like embraced the crowd. He just short of body surf. Like he went in there and like embraced the crowd.
2: High-fived everybody. I saw that.
1: Okay. Yeah.
0: Brian Windhorst here on the Rich Eisen Show. What are the Timberwolves up to? What's going on here? Did they just decide, all right, we're this group that we have. We got the coach. We got Ant-Man.
1: Yeah.
0: And we have, a couple of players that we don't want to part with as well. But the rest of it?
1: Let's take the last time we saw the Timberwolves on the court. With eight minutes to go, Anthony Edwards was walking down to the Spurs bench and congratulating them.
0: What a to-do that start.
1: On their winning the series.
0: Correct.
1: And maybe that's one of the reasons why the Spurs were not ready for the last 8 minutes of these Knicks games.
0: Look at you.
1: Because when the Knicks got the 8 minutes and they were behind, that's when they went for the kill. And Ant brought down the white flag. Okay. Right. So if you're seeing that, and also remember, they traded Karl Towns. It's, from the minute Karl Towns got traded, Ant Edwards has been relentlessly double-teamed. Maybe Luka gets comparable level of double teams, but the double teams that Ant is getting are heavy, and it bothers him, and he complains about it. And the guy that prevented those double teams, he's watching holding the trophy. So those things that happen. So I think Minnesota realized, maybe let's try to see if we can fix this. And they tried to go for Giannis. They couldn't get him. They looked into some other players. They couldn't get him. The guy that they could get was LaMelo. And LaMelo is a mystery. He has not had almost any playoff history whatsoever. And he's had an injury history that is worrisome. But my gosh, is he a double-team buster and like a great guy to put alongside Ant. I mean, you double-team Ant now, you do so at your own peril. They can share. They can play off the ball with each other. They're going to be highly entertaining to watch. They still have an all-time great defensive center back there to sort of help them out. Jaden McDaniels, who had this big, remember he told the he said everybody on the Nuggets is a bad defender and, you know, ran his mouth and then went out and scored like 38. Yeah.
0: He stepped it up.
1: It increases his role. That's the fallout of it, is that it increases his role. So, climbing the mountain of the Spurs and Thunder is going to be hard. But I think doing nothing would have been a risk, and they obviously didn't want to be in that boat.
0: Giannis wound up on the Heat because the Heat gave up the most, or Giannis said, that's where I want to go. Do we know that?
1: So he did. He wanted to go to Boston.
0: He did.
1: Or Miami.
0: Okay.
1: I don't know for sure, but I suspect what Milwaukee saw was, if we trade for Jaylen Brown, we're going to be in the same spot a year from now because we don't have enough of a team anyway. And we're going, instead of having Giannis unhappy and we have to trade him, we're going to have Jaylen unhappy. We're going to have to trade him. So even though Jaylen was the better talent, I think they went with who could help them better build a team. And they had two lottery picks. They drafted Braden Burries out of Arizona, and they drafted Nate Ament out of Tennessee. Ament has a big potential. He's a guy. Remember, they drafted Giannis at 15th.
0: Mm-hmm.
1: You know, this guy at 13th is a high potential guy. Maybe he pans out. Maybe he doesn't. And they're... their core going forward is those two guys, and I would not be surprised if they tried to flip some of these other guys they got for other prospects and things. So they're going to try to build from scratch after basically not having a high draft pick in 10 years.
0: What is the plan for Miami to build around Giannis now?
1: It's going to be hard. It's going to be hard. I think it's going to take them a year. They gave up so much. I think they're going to be formidable, especially defensively. They've got, obviously Bam Adebayo and Giannis. That's a hell of a front line to have to deal with, but neither one of them are dynamic shooters. I mean, Bam has become a better shooter, but they need some shooting, they need some ball handling, and I think it's going to take them this summer and maybe next trade deadline and next summer. I would watch for them more in 27, 28 than 26, 27, but I don't want to disrespect them. I think, they have routinely showed they know how to build a championship team.
0: And Wiggins is just signed a 3-year deal. Am I informing
1: you? That is, you're breaking news to me.
0: Look at this. Look at this.
1: Okay, how much is it for?
0: It's 3 years, $64 million to stay.
1: Okay, so the key on that is he was supposed to get $30 million this year. So this agreement will take that $30 million down because he's obviously going to average $21.3 million. Mm-hmm. So my guess is it'll take that down under $20 million. So by in this year, it'll be under $20 million. You're getting my real-time.
0: I love process. This. This is great.
1: So the Heat, 10 minutes ago before I saw this, the Heat had $18 million to fill out 5 roster spots. I suspect with that deal that they will have reduced Wiggins' salary this year by $10 million. And so they'll have roughly $28, $29 million to fill out the 5 roster spots, giving them a lot more flexibility.
0: Okay. See? So, by the way, it's an honor for me to actually deliver something to you as opposed to the other way around. And as far as the Knicks, too, like it's so, as a Knicks fan, it's so wild to hear them referred to as the champs, to see what they just did. And then for them to have a front office that is so on it and competent beyond competent sounds like a disrespectful word to refer to what they're doing. What they did in the second round, what they did in the draft was essentially like, whoever we draft's not cracking this lineup, right? And we want to keep this lineup. So let's do everything to get under the apron and keep everybody happy. Is Towns going to take a sort of discount?
1: Huge question.
0: Like, what are the Knicks going to do here to keep this thing rolling?
1: I can't answer for Carl, but I mean, maybe. I mean, that's the thing. And, you know, here's something else the Knicks have done.
0: Yes.
1: They're breaking some teams. Boston doesn't think they're better than them. Like, that's essentially what this is doing.
0: Just keep talking.
1: Charlotte had, you know, Charlotte was sort of an ascendant team. They don't think they're going to be good enough. They trade LaMelo and Miles Bridges. Cleveland is trying to hold their team together. You know, Detroit, I think, can improve.
0: Yes.
1: I think one of the reasons why Toronto is going for Kawhi is they're like, wait a minute. Like, because who in the East are we seeing get? I mean, Miami, I think, has good potential to get better, but they're not right now ready to beat the Knicks 4 out of 7 with this roster. So the Knicks, now we'll say this, Jim Dolan came out after the finals and said, I'm not going to second April.
0: Well, who wants to? It's so, it's not that he doesn't want to spend the money. It's just,
1: right.
0: It's so onerous in terms of what you can do.
1: I agree.
0: But
1: if there was a moment to go into the second apron, it's when you've got, the reason you don't go into the second apron, yes, it's for money, but also because you can't really change your roster. Because you get these mechanisms to change your roster, like, locked away.
0: So if you're not changing your roster, what does it matter?
1: Right. So if there was a strong case to be made for the Knicks to go into the second apron, at least for this year, which would mean you keep Mitchell Robinson and Landry Shamet. And so I think that the Knicks, let me step back.
0: Okay.
1: I believe, hope that Jim Dolan would revisit that edict.
0: Okay.
1: And I'm not sure that he has revisited that either.
0: Well, but again, didn't they, based on what everything that I've read and trying to figure out, because I'm no capologist at all, that what they did in the draft was essentially give themselves the optionality and flexibility?
1: A little bit. But not quite there.
0: So, listen, I'm all for Shamet and the threes that he delivered. Is he the only guy that can do that
1: So that's
0: respect?
1: The front office's.
0: Mitchell Robinson is obviously a more emotional, because he. Yeah. Is he the original Nick in this whole situation that's left, right?
1: Yeah, yeah.
0: And he does provide such a presence.
1: So their job at this point would be to, if they lose those guys, to figure out how to replace them.
0: Well, Alvarado's staying put, so we know that. And he's, I mean, what a great, that guy, local kid, doing well. And again, we had Sean Elliott on before the finals, because he's got so much connective tissue to the last time they played in the finals versus the Knicks, as well as what he's done professionally. And he was like, look out for this Alvarado guy.
1: Yeah.
0: Because he's given us fits when he was in New Orleans. And look what he did.
1: Yeah, the Knicks have married the ultimate star with the ultimate leader with the ultimate supporting cast, because they've got this history with them, with the ultimate front office, with a coach that empowers them, which normally you would say you got to be real careful letting the inmates run the asylum. But what if the leader of the team is like, hold everybody accountable and has a 10-year history with them, and it's the right coach for the right team, and you also have this incredible fan base that love. I mean, it's sort of like a little bit of a merry-go-round. So you know, you try to keep the positive vibes going. But it's a real special group.
0: And then on the flip side, the Spurs come out of it. What is the now 2 week period of
1: settling?
0: What are we looking at?
1: The first thing you got to do is, and this is a formality, but you know, until it happens, it hasn't happened. You get Victor Wembanyama into a contract extension, which will happen.
0: A lot of euros.
1: Yes, a lot of euros. And then you may want to look at upgrading your big men around Victor, because they were a little bit, there come times where, like, they put Cornette out there and he got victimized a little bit. And then when there were times where they felt small out there. The Knicks actually had more size on the court.
0: Crazy. I can't fathom what happened again, but that's just me as a Knicks fan for all these years. And so getting bigger, I mean,
1: I would not be surprised.
0: They were so good perimeter defense. They picked up Brunson 94 feet.
1: Right.
0: You know, there's a reason why they were ahead in all those games.
1: Like, during the season, they played Harrison Barnes as a power forward a lot. And then Keldon Johnson, they played him a lot, who's a little bit undersized.
0: I see what you're saying.
1: Getting a little bit. They drafted two big men in the draft.
0: Right.
1: So you can tell they're already thinking about getting bigger.
0: Okay.
1: I'm not sure those two guys are going to be ready to play right away.
0: Right.
1: So I think they want to look for a little bit more size to protect. Because when Victor came off the court, things went very poorly for them. And they had to play Victor way more minutes than he wanted to, and he started running down at the end of the games. And then they were trying, like, some hocus-pocus to, like, rest him in the first half to sort of save more energy for later. Ideally, you would not have that kind of crash when you took him off the court. Right. So that's one of the things.
0: Last
1: you
0: one.
1: Haven't asked me about Dusty.
0: I'm about to. Mm-hmm. And I'm going to ask you about Dusty May this way.
1: Yeah.
0: Why is he not on the bench at my alma mater anymore?
1: Why did Jay Wright retire? Why did Krzyzewski say, I've had enough? You know, why did Jim Boeheim say I have enough? Why is Bill Self, like, going year to year? Because the NIL is hell. It's hell. And the thing is, he agreed to a contract extension to Michigan, but he didn't sign it, from what I understand.
0: Okay.
1: Because I think he was eyeing this opportunity.
0: So there was the Mavericks as an opportunity.
1: Just the coach of the NBA. So. It's my understanding, had Steve Kerr retired,
0: mm-hmm.
1: he would have been on the short list for the Warriors. And I think he was on the list of several other teams that had openings, and then obviously the Mavericks as well. So I think he had, however one makes it known that they're maybe interested, and also over the years, as these teams, you know, the executives heavily recruit the players, mm-hmm. they come and watch these games, and like, boy, this guy can really coach. So I think, you know, and it gets in a position where he's able to draft one of his players coming out of the gate. That was truly a very unique situation where he is representing himself as the coach at University of Michigan. Mm-hmm. Congratulations. He had three guys drafted in 15 minutes.
0: Sure
1: it was
0: did.
1: Great.
0: Yeah.
1: And but by the way, congratulations and also welcome to my team. Like, he stood up as the congratulating him as the coach of Michigan and then welcomed him to the Mavericks in the same. That's never happened before.
0: It's so cool, again, for me. And by the way, he had his choice of all of them, and he chose Moriz Johnson.
1: Yes, which people didn't expect.
0: Well, I think for me, it was not taking a Dimara, because if you got Cooper Flagg, as much as I love Yak, okay, like, they're both 6'9", like, you take the job also, NIL, that's Cooper Flagg that you're coaching as well.
1: Correct.
0: So you're, and again, I understand this is not your particular lane. It was an NIL, sick and tired of having.
1: Well, I don't want to speak for him. I just know that in college.
0: No, I understand. You know, so you didn't hear that there's something between Dusty and the school.
1: I did not hear that.
0: Okay.
1: He agreed to the contract extension. And I think if all the coaching that was filled up, he would have signed it.
0: Right.
1: But also, you know, the owner of the Mavericks is the second wealthiest owner after Steve Ballmer. And they wanted a championship coach. And they went out and they tried to hire NBA championship coaches, but none of their teams would let him out because a lot of them are all employed.
0: Well, so
1: I haven't heard his numbers, but I'm sure he's being paid like he won an NBA championship.
0: Well, I mean, he deserves it. Did they reach out to John Shire first?
1: They did.
0: They did.
1: From what I understand, Shire said no, that he wants to win. He wants to win a championship at Duke before he would ever consider anything. You know, he wants to continue the legacy.
0: Well, that's right. He didn't win this year. Michigan did.
1: That's right.
0: Okay.
1: Right. And from what I understand, after they couldn't get those championship level coaches, they came back to him and said, are you sure you don't want to coach Cooper Flagg?
0: Mm-hmm.
1: And he said, no, I'm sure I want to win a championship at Duke. So I think they tried multiple times to get him. And so after striking out on that, I think it just made it more lucrative that the offer that came to Dusty is my understanding.
0: Okay. Which is why he's no longer on the bench at my house.
1: I think a lot of things fell into place. To go to Coach Cooper Flagg, to draft one of his players, to get that pay package, to work in Dallas.
0: That's never going
1: to
0: come along again either. How many banners you're going to hang in Chrysler.
1: Right. And if he fails at Dallas, let's hope he doesn't, but if he fails, he can always go back. Yeah. I mean, it's kind of a no-brainer.
0: Well, I mean, that's why I don't blame him. I don't. Because he's going to have an off-season, you know? He doesn't have to re-recruit Cooper Flagg every year.
1: Exactly.
0: You know, I mean, it's crazy. Thank you for doing this.
1: Thank you.
0: I know you're a busy man. Your phone's blowing up. You got a lot going on. I send you back to downtown Los Angeles.
1: Yes, thank you very much.
0: For everything else.
1: Always happy to come out here.
0: Hey, man, I love your Hoop Collective. I love everything that you're doing.
1: Appreciate it. Enjoy your summer.
0: Thank you. That's Brian Windhorst right here on The Rich Eisen Show. We're back with your phone calls and so much more in a moment. 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
1: 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Let's go to Brett in Kentucky. Brett. Mikey D. What's going on, Brett?
2: Hey, Rich. Thanks for taking my call. I really appreciate it.
1: Thank you. What's going on?
2: Hey, I just wanted to pay you a compliment, sir. I have enjoyed, thoroughly enjoyed your Sports Center look back. As somebody that watched SportsCenter from the very beginning, I really enjoyed the look back and all the people you've talked to so far.
1: Thank you.
2: Great show. Well done, sir. Really appreciate it.
1: I appreciate you saying that. And again, Mike Hoskins, who is the coordinating producer of this program right now, and he's in our control room, he is the highly talented, spectacular individual in whose trust I placed this show for his producing and editing acumen. And the ESPN archivists, those who are in charge of the footage from back in the day, have been spectacular. We're constantly pinging them to find out, do you have this, do you have that? And I appreciate that, Brett. It's a team effort, but it's a labor of love for me. And what it's turned into as well, Brett, is it's kind of like a scrapbook for all of us just to remember what it was like for us to host it and to live it. But also for folks like you, Brett, to remember like where you were in your life, where you were living, what you were doing at the time when you were watching the show. That's the idea, the connection.
2: Well, I was in high school at the time, and I remember getting up every morning at 6 o'clock. So I could watch SportsCenter before I went to school. And then I stayed up late at night to watch the late night segments as well.
1: That's it.
2: And I, like I said, thoroughly enjoyed the walk down memory lane and can't wait to see who you're going to have on the neck. I've got two more segments to watch, and then I can't wait till you do another season, another segment of it. It's great. I really love it.
1: We're finishing season one this Friday. Craig Kilborn's the big finale. Dan Patrick launched it back earlier this month. Chris Berman, Mike Greenberg, Linda Cohn, who, by the way, I had no idea when we were hosting it, was about to announce her retirement from SportsCenter. She was on the set in Bristol on Friday night. And then the Chris Fowler episode. Thanks for the call, Brett, and thank you for the kudos on behalf of Mike and the rest of the crew presented by Gusto. Had no idea that Linda was retiring.
3: Timing was amazing.
1: And then the Fowler episode, one of my favorite comments that I saw, because I do read these comments.
3: Shouldn't read the comments.
1: Well, it's because, again...
4: you shouldn't. Yeah, they're fun.
1: The phrase I like to say is, if it's positive, it's feedback. If it's negative, we call it engagement. So I'm reading the feedback.
0: Rich.
1: And one said that I'm 30 years... I was born in 1986. I had no idea Chris Fowler was on SportsCenter.
4: Wow.
1: Because he did it from 90, from like 88, 89 through 90.
4: Kind of the early days of the Hague.
1: Yeah. So, and then he took over College Game Day. And that's what I like to do with this show as well. We basically turned it into This Was College Game Day for about 10 minutes, talking about the first time he did it. First time he hosted it was when Bob Carpenter, you remember he was on ESPN. He did a lot of baseball for them, which he's done, I believe, for the Nationals for many years. He was the host, and his wife was going into labor, so Chris did it for the first time with Beano Cook, who was giving him crap. He told that story.
4: Yep.
1: And then the first time that they did College Game Day on the road in front of an audience was Notre Dame versus Florida State, 1-2. And they did it inside a building in a Hall of Fame. On campus. And then he talked about doing it outside in Nebraska for the first time. He looked over his shoulder and had a holy S moment where everybody showed up. And then coaches realized the power of bringing game day to their campus to show off the fandom, the campus, the program. A lot of coaches were like, really? We're going to have this show on campus and it's going to be a disruption of our schedule. You want me to show up there now? Like, before a game, you want some of our players to sit down? Really? And he said Frank Beamer was the first coach to utilize game day as a commercial for the program, where they had a whole bunch of fans inside their stadium setting a new record. And then off they go. And now you see, you know, with
5: everybody does.
1: Now you see with Reese hosting it and, you know, Herb Street, Pat, Desmond and Saban. Now you see the coaches show up before the game and it's, you take it for granted.
4: They love it. Yeah.
1: So it's just great memory lane stuff, and check it out. It's available on Disney Plus, the ESPN app, the Rich Eisen Show YouTube channel. If you want to listen to it, you can listen to it as a podcast, but you're kind of missing all the visual bells and whistles that Hoskins is putting in there. It's a labor of love for all of us here. So I appreciate the call, Brett, in Kentucky, allowing myself to talk about myself. Which is why I do this show, Kyle.
6: Allow myself to introduce myself.
1: So, you know, I was in the Boston area.
4: I heard that.
5: Yeah.
6: We didn't know.
1: Kids dropped off at camp. You know, Zan's in a summer college in the area.
5: Okay.
1: So we spent some time there just in time for the Yankees to show up and get swept by your Red Sox in four games.
4: Oh, is that what happened? I missed it.
1: It did.
4: I didn't see any of these
1: it
4: games.
1: It did. So put up the standings with the Red Sox gaining four games on the Yankees. You're now within nine in the loss column. The Metropolitans still bringing up the rear and have since fired. Wait a minute. Hold on a minute. Let me get this right. They departed their coach.
4: Yeah. Departed.
1: Speaking of Boston, the departed.
4: That's right.
1: Okay. It's Carlos Mendoza.
4: The departure.
1: They announced the departure. It's like an
5: how
1: airline.
5: Else are they supposed
1: it's like,
5: to work?
1: It's like a plane taking off at LaGuardia. There goes the Mendoza departure.
5: Flying over the stadium.
1: Well, what's the number on that departure? what's the destination?
4: 3649.
1: The departure. Announcing the departure.
6: It's not that funny, Mike.
1: Of Carlos Mendoza.
5: It's actually very funny.
1: That was the Mets. And as if that's not absurd enough, one of the most professional jobs I've seen is Steve Gelbs, the reporter for the Mets on their Sportsnet New York. He's delivering a report on what happened with the Mets and the roster being a problem.
5: It's like, read the room here.
1: Well, and then Mr. Met shows up behind him and is dancing behind him as he's delivering this to camera.
5: This still does not do it justice. You have to watch the man is back there just full on like, oh, and this
1: has no like
5: has they, no can, clue like the cameraman's the not like, hey dude, chill.
1: Can
5: chill.
1: The individual inside the baseball head not hear what Steve is delivering?
5: They're probably not
1: sober information possible. Look, Carlos Mendoza fired as Mets manager is the lower chyron.
5: Yeah,
1: like, and that's the banner that's at like, the bottom of the screen here.
5: Hey.
1: And
5: give me the sheet.
1: Oh, really?
5: I'm done with everybody.
7: Wow. Having been
1: all his teams sheet in the Mets.
5: Everybody.
7: Having been in the mascot outfit, man. You can hear 100%.
4: You've been in Mr. Met.
7: Mr. Met. I was Mr.
1: You can hear.
7: Kitty Cat for my friend's DJ company back in the '80s.
1: My guilty. Full disclosure.
7: By the way,
1: you're on the Rich Eisen
7: you
1: show.
7: You can hear in the you have ears.
1: Okay.
7: You might not be able to see well, but you definitely can.
1: Well, I certainly wasn't hearing what Steve Gelbs was delivering that information.
5: I knew when I watched this, I was like, oh my gosh, I'm going to have to hear about this.
1: Here we are.
5: I'm hearing about.
1: I
5: tried to scrub it off the internet, to be honest.
1: Hey man, at least Mr. Met wasn't flipping the middle finger this time.
7: Oh yeah.
1: All right. He only has four fingers.
5: Yeah, like this is all he's got.
1: He only has four fingers.
4: Well, what's the middle one? Yeah.
7: So baseball.
1: It's only one finger being held up, and it wasn't because the Mets were number one. It's kind of interesting. This happens in a Mets town, as Soto called it.
5: It's not New York. Anything can happen. You saw the parade. People
1: and now the Mets
5: might announce
1: the arrival of New York.
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19: 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Coming up, actor Joe Lotrulio. And now, it's Rich Eisen.
1: Hour number three of the Rich Eisen Show is on the air. Two great hours, if I may say so, already in the books. Lionel Boyce of The Bear in hour number one in studio. Brian Windhorst, 40 great minutes with him talking about what's going on in the NBA, what has happened, what could happen. If you missed it, all first two hours, just like all 3 hours, you can check it out on Disney Plus whenever you want, on demand. 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You can also check out our podcasts there, including the latest episode of This Was SportsCenter. My Memory Lane Stroll with Chris Fowler has been out there for a few days. It will finish up on Friday with Craig Kilborn, it being the first season of This Was SportsCenter. There's just many ways for you to check out our show when you don't see it live. I just had a chat with outstanding human, one of our favorites, Joe Lotrulio, the actor, is in studio in hour number three. We'll bring him out. He's a Met Jet fan. His new film, Gail Daughtry and the Celebrity Sex Pass, is in theaters on Friday, July 10th. It's basically the people who helped create Wet Hot American Summer all getting together and acting, and there's a bunch of people from that film in this movie. And Celebrity Sex Pass in question is John Hamm, who's in the film. And I'm wondering if Joe Lotrulio is telling him to draft faster in our best ball league, because he's the one who holds up the draft more than anybody else. And I won it this year, despite all that. So there's lots to talk about with Joe. And, you know, weave me into the story.
4: True. Yes. You won this year?
1: Okay. Two explosions, if you will, in the state of sports explosions.
7: How many?
1: Two in the state of Texas. One, during the conversation with Brian Windhorst. While we're talking about with Brian Windhorst, Japan scored first in the knockout round against Brazil. If Japan holds on to beat Brazil in the second half of this knockout round match of the World Cup, OMG is all I have to say. That would be a massive, massive result in the round of 32, certainly in the southern hemisphere of this planet. Wow. So there's that going on. And the winner of this match takes on the winner of Norway and the Ivory Coast. And I'll just say this, man. The World Cup pool play, the, if you will, first round
7: group stage, Rich,
1: the group stages matches. Mike, appreciate that.
4: Mike's soccer.
1: This is how much World Cup is so great that you're actually paying attention to what you're working the fader.
7: Yeah,
1: so the number of times you're like, I don't know which game I'm doing tonight. And now you're like, it's group stage, Rich.
5: Showing you up.
1: You know?
4: It's kind of amazing.
1: You're like telling me what offsides means.
4: That this is a first round matchup, by the way. Brazil fifth in the world rankings right now. Japan 15.
1: It's a terrific,
4: terrific round of first 32. Round
1: knockout. Yeah. It's called knockout round.
4: Yes.
1: So, but the first group stage, I guess, days on which, and you were on it the day it happened, Chris, the first time it happened, where Mbappe, Messi, and Haaland were all playing on the same day, and watching one guy top the other or cascade into the other. Awesome.
4: Awesome.
1: Just spectacular. And Norway not playing Haaland in their third group stage match was just like, well, what are we doing here?
7: Yeah.
4: Well, they were already through.
1: I understand.
4: We're
1: already
4: chances of beating France, you know, unlikely anyway.
1: But then the U.S. put Pulisic out there at the end. Yes. You know, like you're seeing Messi comes out and scores for a seventh straight World Cup match. Will we ever see that again on our lifetimes in the history of this? That somebody steps onto a pitch.
4: Yeah, I don't know.
1: In the World
4: maybe,
1: Cup.
4: Maybe.
1: Seven straight times and scores each time. At least once.
4: But we'll see if Vinny can score for Brazil here because he's been spectacular so far.
1: So here we go. Just great stuff. And that's happening in Houston. So that's one sports explosion. The other is Al in Dallas calling in about the Mets. Al, you there? Let's take Al's phone call here on the Rich Eisen Show. You there?
2: Listen, Mets fans live by a mantra, you know.
1: What is it?
2: We didn't give up when the Germans bombed Pearl Harbor. Nice. So that kid.
1: Nice.
2: That kid. I mean, listen, there's plenty of time left
1: for him to succeed.
2: Some of the success. Oh, wait a minute. We haven't won since 86, so that's only 40 years. I don't know. Yeah, you know, listen, go ahead. Go anywhere but the Yankees. Please, anywhere.
1: What do you mean?
2: Thank you. That.
1: But he lives in the New York metropolitan area, it seems, Al.
2: That's all right.
1: Who else is there to root for?
2: This is 2026. Tickets are too expensive anyway. Go root for another team. Change sports. Who cares? Baseball's over. Terrible. You know, you're chirping a lot, too, by the way, if you get swept by the Red Sox.
1: Listen,
2: I guess you've been,
5: chirping all year.
1: Al, we got a shortstop in left field, okay? We've got the Martian in right. Come on now. Let's get Judge back. Let's get Stanton back. Let's get the team healthy. Get Grisham in center field again. Let's get this rotation in the mix. Freed's back. Let's get them all five of them getting going.
5: Still
1: going to
5: be.
1: Come on, Al. The team that the Red Sox just swept is not even close to the team, hopefully, that's going to be playing and healthy in October.
2: That's very true.
1: We're marathoning, Al. We're not sprinting or we're not dancing behind a reporter going through the sober aspect of a team departing their manager. You know?
2: Richard, have you ever seen an organization look so foolish? I mean, they can't get out of their own way. They got to, you know, Stearns has got to go. You know, it's Cohen's just got to snap out of it. It's just
5: Al. We deserve better.
2: That's unwatchable.
5: We deserve better.
2: You know what, TJ? No. We deserve better.
5: And I should just sign the sheet and become a Dodger.
1: Who's we?
5: Mets fan.
1: Oh, I see.
4: You're going to join the Dodgers?
2: TJ, it's the only thing TJ and I align on, you know, when it comes to sports.
1: I was just making sure you weren't referring to New York sports fans because this is a Mets town.
2: No, I don't live in New York.
1: It's a Mets town.
5: Neither do you.
1: It's a Mets town, guys. Like, forget the Knicks just showed up. They just crashed the party.
5: It's a Knicks town, first and foremost. We all know it's not even a Yankees town.
1: Okay.
2: I guess you guys are all waiting for the big wedding that's coming up, right? You know, in
1: indeed. You're talking about Kelsey and Taylor Swift,
4: Kelsey,
1: right?
4: Kelsey Swift this weekend. Yeah.
5: Right. I thought you were talking about Brockman and Tiana.
1: Oh,
5: that's the big.
2: I'm talking about Brockman.
5: The only wedding we care about.
2: I'm talking about my man.
1: Who's
2: my
1: performing at your wedding?
2: Staples
4: Center. Great question.
1: Who's performing?
4: Do you want to grab the mic and can sing?
1: Don't ask. Don't ask unless you intend, sir.
2: After a couple daddy juices.
1: Okay.
2: Serenading.
1: Don't ask unless you intend.
5: Because Rich was on threads asking Michael Bublé if he could grab the mic. I saw that.
4: Oh. Is Bublé going
1: to? Bublé invited me to perform with his orchestra. I've got to
5: follow up on that.
1: I also have to get ready for the American Century Championship.
4: That's true. You need to work on your short game.
1: It's the town where Sinatra was at the Sands. I mean, come on now, dude. Yeah, be careful.
4: We'll see where the night takes us.
2: Short game is more important than your acapella skills.
1: Okay, so
2: it's not pressure. I wouldn't say pressure because pressure creates diamonds. We're all looking forward to you stepping up during the American Century. You know, you've had kids getting older, requirements are less. You got more time to work on your golf game. It's your time, Richard.
1: I got nothing going on in my life. You're right, Al. I should just go hit a bucket.
2: It's just true. You got nothing going on.
1: Al in Dallas, everybody.
5: All right, Al. Yeah.
1: Had a great performance and appearance here. Overreaction Monday. Let's hit it. Hit it.
3: That was terrible.
22: That was crap. That was garbage.
23: This place sucks.
24: Overreaction Mondays.
25: Monday.
1: On Monday.
4: On the actual day.
1: It's not like we're observing. It's on the actual day.
4: It's great. Great to see everyone, man.
5: Yeah. Wow,
4: the band's back together.
5: Yeah.
4: There's four of us here. It's fantastic.
5: Yes, like the four.
4: Guys, fresh off a four-game sweep of the Yankees, the Red Sox
1: that segue
4: are going to make the playoffs.
1: All right. That's absurd. You know it too. You know it too. Hey, listen, like I said, Yanks gave you six unearned runs with our best pitcher on the mound.
4: Yeah, could you explain what happened in extra in the ninth inning in extras?
1: Yeah, it was
4: tonight.
1: Terrible, man.
4: Like William Brady is a Gold Glover.
1: No, you're four. You got to leapfrog five teams, 4.5 out. Listen.
4: Well, the point is the American League is terrible, so anything's possible.
1: You're right, and the
4: Yanks, three teams with a winning record in the American League.
1: That's it, and the Yanks don't. You know, that's all they got to do is just stay in hopefully the top seed position while Judge and everybody gets. Better, but this is about the Red Sox. You know what? I'll say this is not an overreaction.
4: Thank you.
1: Just to give you hope, because again, I really appreciate you, Chris.
4: Hope's a dangerous thing.
1: Uh-huh. Do you even believe that?
4: We're the worst.
1: What you just said.
4: We are the worst team in baseball.
1: Okay.
5: That can't be, because we exist.
1: Ah.
5: You know what I mean?
1: This is so delightful.
5: We exist.
1: What a great season this has been. What else?
4: All right. After getting swept by the Red Sox.
1: Oh, God.
4: It's clear it'll What's be happening? Another ringless season for the Yankees.
1: All right. Look at this. Look at this.
5: That's a proper
1: reaction. All the days I got to come back.
5: That's a proper reaction.
4: I mean, talk to your team. That's embarrassing. You can't lose to us. Hey, we're terrible.
1: I know. Listen, the current state of the team right now, not great, but they're not this bad either. And I will just say this.
4: Rodon pitched good yesterday.
1: No, again, I will just say this, Chris. Like, if somebody went to... back in January, February of this year, it's going to be another ringless year for the Knicks. You know, the Knicks have shown the way. You never know.
4: Yeah, but
1: the only way you say never is when it's the Mets. That's departed.
5: The fruit is so low hanging, and
1: that's departed as well.
4: I mean, it tastes.
1: That's totally departed.
4: It tastes best. Though.
1: No, but again, it doesn't look great. But again, Max Fried is hurt. Let's get him back. Gerrit Cole, who didn't have a great performance this weekend either. Schlittler, Rodon, Cole, Fried.
4: Well, Cole
1: in a four-game series.
4: Cole can't pitch against Boston.
1: In a four-game series with Judge, Stanton, and the rest of that, you know, roster back, and you have to figure there'll be some move that Cashman makes for the bullpen. And who knows? Maybe you can have another Canyon of Heroes parade that nobody saw coming. So this is an overreaction.
4: No. Okay.
1: How dare you?
4: All right.
1: After I gave you hope as well.
4: I know.
1: And then he comes in over the top.
4: Off the top rope.
1: Fine.
4: Had to do it.
1: Fine.
4: All right. Not a lot of football
1: it's
4: news.
1: Not fine, but
4: not a lot of football news going on.
1: I understand that.
4: But I did see this, and this guy just can't stop posting videos and weird stuff. And it's
1: Brandon Ayuk. Huh?
4: Yeah. Brandon Ayuk. The more I think about it, he's not going to play it down for anybody this year.
1: This sounds like a sensible thing to say, but talent over everything in this league still.
4: We don't even know. I mean, Tom was here. We don't know if he's healthy. Has he been doing his rehab or not?
1: I will never say never when it's somebody who a couple years ago showed this sort of talent. And I don't know. He's certainly not helping his case. The Niners hold the cards. It's just like, hey, just the famed GIF.
4: Yeah, the Jonah Hill.
1: The Jonah Hill GIF. Like, just, hey, you know, no, don't do that.
4: Stop.
1: Very simple.
4: Yeah.
1: Very simple. But I'll just say it doesn't look good right now, but it's also not yet training camp, and it's not like rubber meeting road, and it's not like somebody needs a wide receiver, you know? Like, I'll just say doesn't look good right now, but overreaction.
4: Okay.
1: What else, Chris?
4: Still June. All right, TJ, big wrestling over the weekend. That was great to see. I mean, our man, Seth Rollins, going to be here this week. Big win over Braun.
1: Yeah, he's hosting Thursday.
4: Yeah, can't wait to see that. But
1: what's he going to lie about this time?
4: Great question.
1: Does he come in healthy at least? Because, I missed this weekend.
4: Yeah, he's coming in healthy. Yeah.
5: As healthy as could be after having a steel cage
1: tonight as well.
4: Yeah, he wasn't a steel cage.
1: Isn't he on tonight?
5: He could get something. Could happen tonight at Raw.
1: Man, we got to. I will be crossing my fingers.
4: Yeah.
5: Just look out for a text from me, like I did last time.
1: As soon as I got that one. Okay, sorry.
4: I say that, I bring up wrestling because did you see this photo of Sean McVay from over the weekend on his vacation?
5: Oh,
4: yeah. Sean McVay would win an NFL head coach Royal Rumble. My man is shredded.
1: Yeah. Good for him.
4: How many abs are in that picture?
5: One, two, three, four.
0: Those are eight.
5: There's eight.
1: Listen,
4: good God,
1: it is great, and you know his lovely wife as well. I will just say this because again, it's difficult to say this sort of stuff, but that's a mother of two as well.
4: Mm-hmm.
1: The McVeighs are eating right.
7: No in and out.
1: There's no cheat days, although that's a French flag there. So
4: no Randy's Donuts?
1: Yeah,
7: no, they're not having that.
1: There's no baguettes on that boat, I imagine.
4: No.
1: So there
4: jeez.
1: Is, yeah, they're in French Riviera food. There. Is that where they are?
4: That's about the only football stories.
1: Well, I don't know. I don't know. Is there a free agent there that they're just going to run into?
4: Oh, yeah, it just happened.
1: What is it? Just happened?
4: Whoa.
1: Hey, look who's the new Los Angeles Ram.
0: You never know.
1: Yeah.
4: Hey, interesting.
1: Pepe Le Pew just joined the team.
4: Jamar Chase, good to see you.
1: Is that it?
4: No. All right. Let's keep it moving.
1: Okay.
4: World Cup. Dialed into the World Cup.
1: Boom.
4: It's so awesome. Every game has been spectacular, but...
1: Although I just got to explain as well, while we're in the middle of all of this, it's still 1-0, but the way that Japan just kept Brazil out of the net is insane.
4: Feels like
1: nuts. There were
4: it was mounting.
1: There were feet, heads, unreal. But it was all still for naught. What else you got?
4: Superstars galore. But guys, this tournament is about one guy and one guy only. It's Messi and Argentina's World Cup to lose.
1: I can't imagine. I don't know though. From my untrained eye, France looks pretty damn good, man.
4: They do.
1: But Dembele scored 3 goals in the span of 30 minutes. Like one every, he averaged 1 goal every 10 minutes.
4: And Mbappe.
1: Mbappe didn't score.
4: He's got 4 already, right?
1: France looks pretty damn good. But that could be the final, right? France and Argentina.
4: They are set up on it.
1: They are set up for that crash collision course in New York, where, by the way, fascinatingly enough, whether it's football or football, nobody likes the turf, whether it's grass or not. You know?
7: Unbelievable.
1: Now, England said, turf's not that bad. Like, that's the best thing anybody said about the MetLife.
4: Yeah.
1: Pardon me. New York, New Jersey pitch.
4: Oh, Brazil just tied it up. We are all square.
1: All right.
4: Equalizer.
1: All right, here we go.
7: PKs.
4: All right, a couple more. LeBron's going to be playing somewhere.
1: I got to wait to see if the flag's up or not. Who the hell knows anymore? But what else you got, Chris?
4: LeBron will be playing somewhere other than Los Angeles next year.
1: That's an overreaction right now. You just heard, again, in hour number 2, that, yes, Draymond Green.

0: to talk with the Lakers in their exclusive negotiating window.
1: Yeah, very interesting to sign words him. There.
0: That's an issue right now.
1: How about this one? These two guys are being talked about a lot, and one guy's already been moved. Either Kawhi or Jaylen Brown will win a title before Giannis.
0: Well, since he said Giannis and that Miami's a year away. Oh, he said that before we informed him of what his colleague Shams is reporting, that Andrew Wiggins had signed a 3-year deal. Sure. I'll give that one to you.
1: Sure.
0: I'll give that one to you. The goal does stand in Houston.
1: Goal stand.
0: 1-1 Brazil, Japan. What else, Chris?
2: Do you think we need one more?
0: Oh, my goodness.
2: All right, we'll get
1: one more before we get to Joe Trulio.
0: Look at you.
1: MLB should adopt a new rule, guys. If a team gets swept in a 4-game series, they should be ineligible for postseason play.
0: Okay. One last troll job of the Red Sox sweep.
3: Well, you brought it on yourself.
1: You guys good with
0: what
1: that?
0: What did I bring on myself?
3: You talking trash about my team.
0: How does that bring up anything?
3: Because you could have been quiet. You couldn't have said anything.
0: It's
3: you
0: great.
3: Not said anything.
0: It's great. That the Yankees...
1: It's the only thing I have to root for.
0: It's all you got right now.
1: Yeah,
0: it's great for you. It's like an orange wedge. Yeah. We gave you an orange wedge.
1: Oh, I got a Capri Sun. Yeah. Like, come on.
4: This is your wake-up call, pal.
0: Yeah, okay. There's you can't play anything. You are a total turncoat, man. You're an absolute total turncoat. I don't want to hear it.
3: Go down.
0: All right, that's Overreaction Monday, everybody. Good job. Good job. Joe Latrulio is in our green room.
1: Can't wait to see him.
0: Before we get to Joe... 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Gail Daughtry in the Celebrity Sex Pass is his new movie. We'll see if Juan Soto is anybody's pass next.
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1: I feel it.
0: Gail Daughtry in the Celebrity Sex Pass is available in theaters on Friday, July 10th, and one of the stars of said film, Joe Latrullio, is here on the program, and it's good to see you. Fun movie right here where Zoe Deutsch plays a woman whose husband-to-be takes advantage of his celebrity pass.
1: Hall pass.
0: Yeah.
1: And she's like, I'm gonna take my hall pass.
0: Right.
1: Which is John Hamm.
0: John Hamm, ladies and gentlemen.
1: She goes to Hollywood looking for John Hamm. That's where you find him.
0: That's where you find him.
1: That's where he is.
0: Right here in Hollywood.
1: All the stars are here.
0: It's interesting. I looked so high and far for John Hamm last August when we were drafting in our best ball celebrity league.
1: That's right.
0: And he just, you know, because you give everybody, as the commissioner, how many hours do you get?
1: You have 8 hours.
0: 8 hours.
1: You have 8 hours.
0: And somebody takes all eight, and his name, John Hamm.
1: Listen, I thought about this. And, you know, he was suffering from Don Draperism, which is,
0: what's that?
1: Which is he's calculating, and he's struggling to find an identity. And he doesn't know which player is going to give him that on his team.
0: And then you then tell him that there's a cash prize involved. And that's what the money is for.
1: That's what the money is for.
0: Use that line.
2: Money's him.
1: That's right.
0: Still doesn't spur action.
1: No.
0: I'll send an email because I'm that guy.
1: You're that guy. You are that guy.
0: By the way.
1: You came at the commish hard. What are we doing here?
0: Not you. I just came at kind of everybody, and then everybody came back at me very hard. That's it got a little dicey there.
1: It did get dicey. Look, we're all trying to be the best and have our best ball and foot forward.
0: We're also trying
2: can we cut that time down a little bit this year, John? Yeah. Can we make it like 6 hours?
1: We could. You know, the trouble is whether or not we want to risk someone sleeping through their pick.
3: Yeah,
1: that's why you have that, because it just never stops.
0: Yeah. Ant-Man is doing his work in London.
1: There's different time zones. You're right. You know?
3: Yeah, Paul was out of the country.
0: By the way, that's what he was doing.
3: Yeah, I
0: believe the Endgame film that's coming out.
3: Oh, that's what he was doing. Yeah.
1: And you know what? His best ball team suffered.
0: It got minuscule.
1: It got very tiny. It was not a player. Yeah.
0: So was I the Thanos?
1: And he's a good fantasy player.
3: You won?
0: All right. I did.
1: You did.
2: Oh, I can't believe it.
1: You did.
0: Wire to wire.
1: The king, the champion.
0: Yeah. Yeah, I overcame John Hamm's sleepiness.
1: See, you should remember that next time.
0: This is a fun movie concept.
1: Ken Marino is
0: as funny as it gets, too. I love him. He's funny. David Wayne, who was at Big Slick as well. You know, we were all just hanging out.
1: Really, really a great group of people. And the kids, Zoe and Miles Gutierrez Riley and Ben Wang, you know, our younger rotation for these ensemble movies, do a great job. They really handle the tone of the movie well. And as always with these movies, just super fun to make. It's super silly. Please go in there knowing this is a ridiculous movie.
0: Yes, sir.
1: Lean into it, and you'll have a good time. I'll say this movie touched upon a couple of big sporting events in my life.
0: Yeah, color me interested.
1: So the first is the NFC Championship. This movie premieres at Sundance on January 25th.
0: Mm-hmm.
1: When the Rams and Seahawks are playing. Now, it literally, the game is starting when the movie is playing in the Eccles Theater,
0: sure.
1: 1200 seater.
0: Mm-hmm.
1: I'm going to stand in the back. I'm no longer going to, I hadn't seen the movie yet, so I'm kind of double screen viewing. Woolen has the taunting, penalty. I look down, and the next thing I know, Puka's bringing in that touchdown.
0: Yes, he was.
1: And I almost scream and ruin the movie from the back of the house. They pull me up for the Q&A 2 minutes before the movie's over. So the entire Q&A, I don't know what's going on.
0: Oh my
1: and, of God. Course, I can't really. It's not a sports crowd at Sundance in Park City. They don't care about this. And that's fine because we're honored to be in the largest theater at Sundance. And I want to support the movie. But I had to kind of walk off and find out the depressing news. Now, flash forward to this June, a few weeks ago, where the movie is premiering at the Tribeca Film Festival.
0: Mazel tov.
1: On game 4 of the Knicks. So we go, the movie starts at 8 o'clock, and it is not looking good. I'm sitting through the movie. I'm checking the score. There's a Q&A. Still not doing well. I'm with Ken, who's an enormous Knicks fan, before the Q&A, and he's like, look, I don't run the Knicks. It's not my fault. Look, hey, It's I'm not on the team. If this is how they want to go, this is how they want to go. I'm like, I'm with you. We go out, Q&A. Q&A ends. We go to the party afterwards. It's at halftime. So at the party, there is a TV screen. And little by little, I don't have you guys can fill in the blanks. The crowd starts to get around that that screen.
0: Uh-huh.
1: And the most momentous, joyous New York experience I've had in a very long time is at that tip-in.
0: The OG.
1: And it just explodes. Now, I didn't know that this day was gonna trip off a four-day incredible sports adventure for me. So that happens on Wednesday night. The next day, I go to the Mets matinee against the Cards, which they win, which this season you have an under 500 chance of catching a win. I get that win.
0: Yes.
1: I fly back to L.A. the morning of the 12th to take my son and I to the U.S. Paraguay game.
0: Dude!
1: It's an incredible, incredible game. I've got World Cup fever. I think Brazil knotted it up.
0: They did. Yeah. We call it an equalizer.
1: They leveled. And so now I see that game. And then the next day, I'm with my son on Saturday to watch the Knicks after 53 years. Bring him. I'm at my house jumping around with my son to bring that in. It was an incredible 4 days of sports for me.
0: And you got a highly successful, fun movie.
1: And this movie kind of kicked off back in January, brought it here.
0: Now, where did this level of excitement rank with the moment I shared with you and Big Slick heading to Kauffman Stadium for the festivities that were being held that night? Are you aware of what happened on the ride over? Did I tell you what happened on the
3: you
0: ride
3: did not.
0: Over? You
3: did not.
1: Rich and I were in a Mad Max Fury Road moment on the way over.
0: In a how many people were in this vehicle?
1: It's a Sprinter. It's a Sprinter van. There's a ruckus that we start to notice.
0: Well, I'm on the left side. I'm on the left side of
1: Rich
0: this
1: has got
0: vehicle,
1: a good.
0: And all of a sudden, I hear a thump on the left side of the vehicle, and that thump is the outstretched palm of an individual riding a chopper.
1: It was
0: again, not to go full Pulp Fiction here, you know, is it a chopper?
1: Like
0: is it a
1: could
0: bike?
1: Have been Zed.
0: Okay, it could have been Zed. Well, actually, it couldn't have been Zed.
1: Couldn't have been Zed.
0: Spoiler alert:
1: Zed is dead.
0: Okay,
1: Zed is dead, baby. Okay. All right,
0: but this guy was so angry with our driver, who was, by the way, going the speed limit. Straight down the freeway.
1: And mind you, we're in a convoy of Sprinters. Right. We're not alone.
0: There's five of us. It's the Big Slick heading to...
1: We're heading to Kauffman Astoria.
0: Yeah.
1: Yeah. Like Kauffman Astoria. Kauffman Stadium.
0: Yeah, right.
1: We're not going to Queens.
0: Yeah, right. We're going. And all of a sudden, this guy then gets in front of the Sprinter van and starts screaming at the van, full on road
1: rage. He's doing this. The van is behind
0: him, and he's over.
4: What's he gonna do?
0: And we're like, "What? Like
1: he's gonna take on the Sprinter van?"
4: Yeah, exactly.
0: By the way, Keckner was ready to go.
1: I think he was going to go ahead and pull over.
0: All right, pull over. You see, he has no idea that Champ is in this vehicle.
1: Exactly.
0: Okay,
1: Tapper. And Tapper, Jake Tapper's in this van. He could have been
0: behind us.
1: Yeah.
0: I'm like, this man remembers everything. You better be careful.
3: Oh, my cheeks.
1: So, I mean, we went for a little bit. He finally gave up.
3: Why did when did he relent? How long did it take?
0: Yeah. Oh, that was several miles.
1: Yes.
0: And everyone lost us because he was slowing down the van.
1: Yeah.
0: He wouldn't get out of the way, screaming, took his phone out and started, like, while he's driving down the way, like, turning around and taking pictures of us or video.
1: For who? I don't know. Like, I don't know what he was going to do. Submit this to...
0: Who? Harvey Levin?
1: Yeah.
3: Some weird Reddit
0: Harvey
3: page.
0: Levin of Kansas City? Like, what are we doing?
1: Right. What are we doing here?
0: It was wild.
1: Oh, it was something. Very exciting way to go into the stadium.
0: We raised a poop ton of money for Children's Brooklyn Hospital. Another $4 million bucks.
1: That's amazing.
0: And there were so many great moments of the final Saturday night affair in downtown Kansas City.
1: Wonderful.
0: So many great performances.
1: Yeah.
0: One that I will never forget, though, is one you were part of with Richard Kind. Can you walk us through the genesis of singing I Want It That Way, but including Richard Kind in this?
1: This was
0: the refrain.
1: Yes, we were myself and Taryn Killiam and Will Forte and Zach Levi went to were volunteering to be the Big Slick Boys, the Backstreet Boys, a version of, and we needed an elder statement. Every one of these groups has like an older brother figure, and Andy Richter was supposed to be ours, but he bowed out at the last.
0: Oh, is that right?
1: This was a joke. This was part of the joke. No, said he was going promote his new album, his solo album, which I called, you know, 10 on the Richter scale, you know. Okay. And so anyway, so we needed an older brother statesman, and we got Mr. Richard Kind to come in. So you had the four of us singing this song, and Rich coming in going, "I want it that way," and just really kind of
0: tell me why.
1: Tell me why. Yeah.
0: He would just bark it, bellow it into the microphone.
1: Tell me why. Yeah.
0: Oh my God.
1: Wow. Fantastic. He's just.
0: But he knew he was, because the way you played it off, you made it look like you were roping him in.
1: The magic of improv.
0: Ladies and gentlemen.
1: We did a magic of it. A lot of that in the
0: movie,
1: too.
0: Funny people being funny. Go figure that.
1: A lot of magic. Improv magic. Yeah, he was great. That was a blast, that whole bit.
0: Yeah. And then Mahomes being there, too.
1: Mahomes being there. The Stephen Wilson Jr., the incredible musician.
0: I've never heard him live, ever.
1: I hadn't either, and he was dynamite. Just a lot of. Your lovely wife, Sarah, incredible.
0: What a set.
1: A set she had.
0: Adam Ray had a great set, too.
1: Yep.
0: It was a great night.
1: Yeah, a really great night. Beautiful thing they do over there.
0: Dude, that was a lot of fun. I'm glad that we were able to see it Saturday night.
1: Yeah.
0: After our escapade.
1: Yeah, after our escapade, exactly. We were alive to see it.
0: Have you ever been involved in a road rage incident, ever? Because that happened, and it was wild.
2: Do you think?
0: Uh-oh, Mike, I should.
1: Have you been in a?
4: Yeah, I had a guy chase me around Santa Monica for probably 25.
0: Well, you probably
1: Santa Monica?
4: Yes.
1: Through he was late for yoga.
4: Yes.
1: He had to get to yoga. He was like, "What are you doing to me? I got
0: yoga.
1: That's why I go to yoga."
4: This guy would not stop. And I'm like, "I'm trying to go to my, I just want to go to my place."
0: Oh, Mike's done everything. Did you know he created the K-Corner?
1: No.
4: There is a New York Times article with my and my friend's name.
0: Mike Del Tufo.
4: Because we got interviewed because we were friends with the guys that did it. The original guy, a couple of the original guys.
0: In the old shit.
4: They left. Gooden's pitching. The guy comes up and goes, "Who does the K-Corner?" And he goes, "These guys."
1: No.
4: Me and my friend John. So I have the New York, I have it clipped and on my wall.
0: New York Times shows up after the original guy who created the K-Corner left.
1: Oh, okay.
0: Mike was there administering the K's for his friend. Took the credit.
4: We took the credit.
0: And the New York Times.
1: Way to go, Mike.
0: New York Times.
4: The guy said, he goes, "You guys got to run it now."
0: This guy.
1: Was it the original guy that was after you in Santa Monica, maybe? He heard about this?
4: Yes. Coming after me. Chasing me for 25 minutes.
2: Do you think that the guy on the motorcycle thought that his pass was
0: could have been that
2: in there, or his wife's pass was in there?
0: Look at you bringing it back.
2: I'm just saying.
0: Look at you bringing it back.
1: I like that.
3: Attaboy.
1: This movie's really funny. Go see it. A lot of really, really fun people. Silly,
0: man.
1: Super silly.
0: That's so good.
1: A lot of
0: John
1: big shots.
0: Slattery too.
1: John Slattery.
0: I sat next to him on a plane once, and I just bent his ear. Bent his ear. He's a Giant fan.
1: He's a
0: New York Giant.
1: Oh, is he?
0: He is.
1: He is such a class act. That guy. And has he been on the show?
0: I would love to. He is not.
3: He did the old podcast. One of the specials.
0: That's right. After I ran into him on the plane and I roped him
3: at NFL Network, yeah,
1: and he crushes in this movie. I mean, he's great in everything, but like it's really fun when you find someone that is not afraid to take the piss out of themselves.
0: Yeah,
1: and any person that does that is high in my book, and he's one of them, and he's really great in the movie. He's a surfer. You know, he surfs.
0: Did not know that.
1: Yeah,
0: Sterling surfs.
1: Yes, Roger Sterling surfs. Yes.
0: Charlie don't, but Roger Sterling does. Is there any chance on planet Earth Brooklyn Nine-Nine gets back together?
1: Oh, gosh. I love every person in that show. I love that show, but it's really tough. I mean, we're missing the king. We're missing
0: Andre.
1: And, you know, it's tough to kind of do anything without him. I never say never, but I'm not the scribes, and I'm not high enough on that cast list. But.
0: Right.
1: In a heartbeat, I would be all over. It's a special show, and it still has legs.
0: Well, I mean, I know, you know, how you felt about it doing it and how everybody felt about it together. Don't you think, in all honesty, most everybody who's on that program would feel the same way as you?
1: Absolutely.
0: Right?
1: Absolutely. I mean, you know, we all, what was great about that show was that everyone on it really knew how, had some modicum of success already and kind of knew how special this was. So right. There were no egos, no attitude. We were like, this is really cool. And the crew is amazing and our producers are great and everyone's. And so we treasure it as one of the greatest shows we've ever done.
0: What's your favorite thing you did?
1: In that show?
0: Yes, sir.
1: I mean, we there's a lot of them. There's an episode where Andy and I, Jake and Charles, have a stakeout, and we're just kind of getting on each other's nerves, and where it's a really sweet. It's one in the earlier seasons, and yes. it's one of the episodes that I'd known Andy before the show, but we had a lot of time in that episode to know each other.
0: What better. In a car you're talking about?
1: Or? We were in an apartment across the street. Mm-hmm. So you know we're kind of just writing. You know, different stuff on the wall, and we have a little basketball that we're kind of doing Nerf basketball that we're slamming, and we're just kind of we're living together. We're basically a married couple, and it's a fun episode.
0: Well, maybe Mike Schur can write something in October. He's got nothing to do, right?
1: Yeah, I mean, he's not a busy guy.
0: You know, the Red Sox will be out of it.
1: Oh, right, that's right.
3: I don't like that.
0: You know, the Celtics season will just get started, and it's a Knicks world.
1: You guys
0: now.
1: Were close.
0: Orange and blue
1: yesterday
0: skies.
1: Yesterday, no hitter, were you?
0: Orange and blue skies.
3: Ask him how many games in a row we just won.
0: It's fine. It doesn't matter. It's June. Yeah. Mm-hmm. Doesn't matter. Yeah. Mm-hmm. I'm just talking about. Schur was not writing this potential.
1: TJ, what are we going to do about our Mets?
2: Give up.
1: What are we going to do?
0: Well, I mean, were you in the Mr. Met uniform promoting your new movie? Yeah. Behind, did you
2: see this, Joe?
0: The video of Steve Gelbs, who reports on the Mets?
1: No.
0: We can't show the video.
1: Okay.
0: But we've got a whole bunch of stills. He's going through Carlos Mendoza being fired and what's wrong with the Mets. And Mr. Met is dancing behind him the entire time.
2: Like, and he's full on, Joe. He's full on putting on a performance, and he's trying to give away some bad news.
1: He's locked in.
0: If only Bo Bichette was as locked in.
2: I see.
1: Or Luis. Robert. Yeah, either of them.
2: Sorry. They should just cancel baseball.
0: Maybe
2: for the
0: Yankees
2: year.
0: Should be your celebrity home.
1: No.
0: Oh. Wait, by the way,
1: no.
0: Wait a minute. I know
1: it was hard enough to divorce the Jets, and now you want, come on.
0: Will you stick around for one more segment?
1: Sure.
0: Let's do this.
1: Love it here.
0: All right. Joel Latrulio's here on the program.
2: Now he's just going to talk trash about the Mets.
0: You did say something that I need to address.
1: Okay.
0: I did pick up on something that I made a mental note to return, and now we're out of time for this segment.
2: About a celebrity pass?
0: Definitely not.
2: Oh, okay.
0: Although Suze is in the air right now. She's not hearing us.
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1: 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Okay.
0: Yeah.
1: Joe Latrulio here.
0: Yeah, you're talking
1: about... We kept him after class.
0: Yeah, I like
1: just
0: it.
1: For this conversation.
0: I'm in the principal's office, and I like
1: it. No, you're not in the principal's office at all. Everybody else is. You were talking about your story about being at the Sundance Film Festival.
0: Yeah.
1: Very, very, very famous
0: mm-hmm.
1: film festival.
0: Mm-hmm.
1: Where they're watching films and not having an NFC Championship game watch party.
0: It's not a watch party.
1: You just told a story about Gail Daughtry and the Celebrity Sex Pass, which, by the way, is in theaters near you, Friday, July 10th. You're watching it for the first time, but only as you're double screening.
0: I'm double screening. I've got my phone in one hand at the back of the theater, and then...
1: Because you're watching the Rams and the Seahawks, and you talked about how the end result disappointed you greatly.
0: It did.
1: So you are a Jet fan who has now become a Rams fan.
0: Correct.
1: If not, the Rams being sort of your football methadone to get you off of a bad habit?
0: Well, yes.
1: Is that-
0: well, I mean, the analogy I use is it's just, I've divorced the Jets. The Jets are my ex that I can never quit because... You know, we've all seen that viral video of the kid saying, you know, I'll always be a Jet fan. And I'm always going to keep track of my ex. I'm always going to see how, you know, she's looking. And, you know, but I need to move on to a healthier relationship.
1: Yes.
0: You know,
1: yes.
0: And the Rams provide that for me.
1: Yes.
0: The reciprocal relationship.
1: Yes.
0: I feel like my needs are met.
1: Yes.
0: My complaints are heard.
1: Yes.
0: And there is an attempt for both parties to enjoy the fruits of the relationship.
1: And I echo those sentiments here, and I get so much grief from that guy over there, Patriot fan over there.
0: I get it.
1: My son, who's also a Patriot fan, Cooper, my youngest son, calls me derisively a passionate Rams fan because
2: not a compliment.
1: That's why I said derisively.
2: Not a compliment.
1: You know, he calls me a passionate Rams fan, and I'm like, well, wait a minute. There's many reasons to root for the Rams like them. A lot.
0: That's right. There is.
1: You know?
0: There is. But you know, when you make yourself better, when you take care of a problem, when you're no longer an alcoholic, a lot of your friends that still drink, they give you crap for not going to the party.
1: Yeah, but they're drinking around you.
0: Yeah, they're drinking around you. But you know what? You just stay on course day by day.
1: Yes.
0: And, you know, one foot in front of the other.
1: Yeah.
0: We have an incredible team this year, the Rams.
1: Basically, if the Rams don't go 17-0, pardon me, wait a minute. They've got to go 21-0 or 20-0 because if they're 17-0, they skip a playoff 20-0.
0: But you know, I just want to say it's also was very difficult to lose Jared Verse, of course, the great trade. But that guy,
1: come on now.
0: No. I'm not saying it shouldn't have been done, but
1: I'm just saying, like, you know, I'm with you. Jared Verse is spectacular and young, but you can get Myles Garrett at this age, and that salary.
0: Absolutely, but
1: and
0: I want to
1: potentially bring Donald out of retirement.
0: Yeah, but can I give a hot take that you're gonna yell?
1: You got about 30 seconds.
0: Okay, the Verse and the new quarterback that the Cleveland Browns, whoever they pick, the Cleveland Browns will be in the AFC title game in 4 years.
1: This guy over here.
3: Okay.
1: Mark it down. Mark
0: four years.
1: Time.
0: They're going to be in the title game.
1: Gail Daughtry and the Celebrity Sex Pass available in theaters on Friday, July 10th. This man's passes called the Los Angeles Rams. Everybody check this movie out with Joe Latrulio and more. That wraps up this edition of the Rich Eisen Show here on this Monday. We'll talk about Tuesday and send Joe Latrulio off to his Monday on Disney Plus in a second. 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
7: Hello, Houston. He's Joe. I'm Jeremy. We're Jeremy and Joe. Brian's behind the glass as well. It's a Monday edition of the program. Happy to have you all with us. Hope everybody had a great weekend. Hope you had a good weekend, Joe.
8: Hope you had a good weekend, Jeremy.
7: Hope you had a good weekend, Brian.
9: Hope you had a good weekend, Jeremy.
7: Hope Wyatt had a good weekend. Hope the Junkies had a fabulous weekend as well. Hope E. Hannon had a good weekend. Hope everybody had a great weekend. Brazil had a great today.
9: Yeah, they
7: Brazil
9: did.
7: Is advancing round of 16. They joined the Canadians in the round of 16.
9: Fun game so far.
7: Fun games.
9: I don't understand why we only had one game yesterday, but it was fun.
7: Standalone game for Canada.
9: They're that important?
7: Yeah. They're one of the host countries.
9: Yeah, they came and play in their host country.
7: That wasn't in Canada?
9: No.
7: Last night wasn't?
9: No.
7: Oh, I didn't realize that.
10: I mean, you could still have a standalone game and a second game, right? They can both be standalone.
7: They're coming to America.
9: They're coming to Houston.
7: For the round. That's what I meant. I don't know why I said America.
9: I don't either. But
7: yeah, they're coming to Houston for the round
9: well,
7: of 16.
9: Well, it's like real America.
7: Probably to take on the Netherlands.
9: Nice.
7: And then from Houston earlier today, Brazil came from behind.
9: Yeah, they did.
7: Won 2-1 over the Japanese.
9: It was fun. It was a fun game.
7: Sean, I had the money line on that.
9: Sean, I had the money line.
7: I had the over 2.5.
9: Sean had the over, so we were watching it in the producer's studio, and yeah. There was a big pop when that goal hit.
7: 2-0. 2-0 for the start of Jeremino's day. Sweat of the day. Those weren't sweat of the days because they weren't during the show. But we do have a couple of sweats of the day if you want to join us, if you want to fade us. You choose. Last week we won almost 4.5 units, and on the year we're up just over 3.25 of a unit. So that's us doing pretty good. We're on Germany minus 300 today.
9: Ooh.
7: Putting a unit up for a third of a unit. That's what we're doing today because we're confident in the Germans. And we're also on the German Paraguay over 2.5, which we're putting a unit up for 0.7 of a unit.
9: All right.
7: We'll see how we fare.
9: We'll
7: get to some text and stuff a little bit later. NBA stuff starting to heat up.
9: Yeah, there's a lot of NBA stuff going on. Yeah. A lot of rumors.
7: Rockets are in the news. Fred VanVleet's picking up his player options. People think that it means that they're going to trade him. The Rockets picked up the player option of J.D. Davison, and now they think they're going to trade Fred VanVleet. It's the weirdest thing.
9: I saw you interacting with some of those people on Twitter.
7: It's just kind of weird. They drafted a point guard, who I don't think is a point guard, at 31. They're rumored, not even done, they're rumored to get smart. They're picking up the player option for J.D. Davison, and that automatically means Fred VanVleet's being traded? I think it's a massive reach.
9: I think it's a huge reach.
7: It's some fear mongering going on.
9: Because I think I saw you point this out on Twitter. Then why did he opt in?
7: Right.
9: Unless he really thinks that, like, he's willing to just go wherever the Rockets are sending him, and he wanted the bag with it, and he knew he wouldn't get $25 million on the market.
7: I'm not so sure that he wouldn't.
9: That's what I'm thinking,
7: too. Like, I don't know. Like, I don't know. Like, no one knows. You know how we're not going to know? Because he's not on the market.
9: He's not on the market.
7: He's not on the market. We're never going to know if Fred VanVleet this offseason could have got 25 and a half. But I see some of these free agent contracts. They're insane. Like, there's dudes that go for 30, 35 million. I'm like, how?
9: Because it's the NBA?
7: How does that guy get $30, $35 million?
9: It feels like everyone's paid in this league.
7: And I get that Fred VanVleet's coming off knee surgery. Like, I get that. People, I think, are overreacting to the, I tore both meniscus. Like, people tear their menisci. Not always at the same time, but people tear their menisci. I don't know. But we're not going to find out because he opted in to the 25, whatever it is. We'll talk to Will Davis a little bit later. Houston Cougar baseball coach. We'll talk to him at 3:45. You know what he's doing tonight? He's throwing out the first pitch of the Houston Astros game.
9: Hopefully it goes well.
7: So he's doing the media rounds. He's a former catcher.
9: I feel like the pressure is pretty high.
7: I mean,
9: you're a former catcher. You're a college baseball coach. It's got to go across the plate.
7: While the pressure's high, I don't think it's very difficult for a former baseball player to throw the ball 50 feet to the plate.
9: I don't think so either.
7: You know what I'm about to get? You know what I'm about to get because I just said 50 feet? Yeah. You know what people are about to text in? The mound's 60 feet, 6 inches, you moron! That's what I'm about to hear.
9: Yeah.
7: But here is where this was a chess move and not a checkers move. Baseball people know better than to go to the mound. If you go to the mound, it shows me that you're a noob and know nothing about baseball.
9: Yeah, you don't know ball.
7: You don't go to the mound. You don't mess with the pitcher's mound. So we're about to 66, you idiot. You know no ball. Chessmate, I actually do know ball because true ball players don't go to the mound and mess with the pitcher's mound.
9: Yeah, you just said chessmate.
7: Yeah, I did. I haven't played chess in a while.
9: I just want to point that out. There you go. It's wrong.
7: I challenge you to a match of chess.
9: Pass.
7: Do you know how to play?
9: No.
10: I'll play.
7: I know how to play. Brian seems like he'd be pretty good at chess.
10: You call me a nerd?
9: Yes.
7: Yeah, I call you nerd pretty much daily.
10: I do have the chess app on my phone.
9: He was laughing at us.
10: I do have the chess app on my phone.
9: I walked into the studio today. He's just got this big-ass smirk on his face. Y'all little chuckle.
7: That conversation was
9: We're talking
7: nerd-tastic.
9: About college football. The new game's coming out. We're excited.
7: You walked into the... Here, can I say what you said?
10: Of course.
7: Joe walks into the production room where Brian and Mapes are at, and Joe asks, Sean, you're going to be on vacation on July 13th, I think was the day that you said? Yeah. And he's like, yeah. And then you asked him if he was taking his PlayStation because that was the week the Dynasty was supposed to begin.
9: Because
7: that was insane to me.
9: He's done it before. He's done it before.
7: It was just a weird way to get to, are we going to be able to start our Dynasty on time?
9: The original.
7: You taking vacation July 13th when in your mind the answer you were seeking was, are we going to be able to start our Dynasty?
9: It was the work question first.
7: Ah.
9: Well, he took off 4 of the 5 days a week. I want to make sure he didn't make a mistake.
7: Okay.
9: It's happened before.
7: All right. You taking your PlayStation to vacay?
10: He's not. Spoiler alert.
7: No one cares.
9: We care. You brought it up.
10: Joe and I care.
7: I didn't bring it up.
9: Oh, yeah. I did.
7: I didn't bring it up. I didn't think it was suitable for air.
9: Well, it's been aired.
7: I didn't want to out y'all's nerdiness.
9: We've talked about all
10: that. It's out there already.
7: That is true. We'll get to tip the cap because we tipped the cap on a Monday. All the things that are going on around sports. We'll see if we get to this. We might have to save it for tomorrow. We'll see. But, Phil Mickelson allegations are out there.
9: Yeah.
7: I've reached out to the author, but he might be too big time for the show. And then also Quincy Avery coming to C.J. Stroud's defense. We'll get to that at some point this week. Maybe today. We'll see. Sometimes, though, we just kind of, ADHD. Sometimes we just let the show take us where the show takes us.
9: We got other things to get to.
7: It's like a tide in the ocean, right? You just kind of go with the tide.
9: Sure.
7: It's kind of what we do on this program. We do start with the Astros good this Monday. We always start with the good, bad, and the ugly.
0: Chase the fight.
7: Very much so. The Astros have now won not one, not two, not three, not four, but 5 straight series. Break up the Houston Astros. The dynasty is back. The juggernaut of the Houston Astros are back again.
9: I don't know. I want to start with for the good, okay. But we already talked about it, so it's a little weird.
7: Which one?
9: Imai. Just going to go back to that. I know we talked about it on Friday, but like it was 4-game series, so I want to make sure we mention it again.
7: Nah, not usually. That usually wouldn't fly, but I mean, Imai was awesome.
9: Yeah, I just didn't know. This was the first time I've done the good, bad, ugly with you, and there's been a 4-game series.
7: Yeah, usually we just talk about the games that we had.
9: Over the weekend. Okay.
7: Jameis Winston was in Houston today?
9: He's all over the place.
10: He's a World Cup correspondent.
7: Yeah, the Astrodome's right behind him. That's cool. I saw the Brazilians over at the water wall earlier this morning. That would have been cool to go to. just down the road from us. Jameis is sweating.
9: Yeah,
7: he doesn't like the Houston humidity.
9: It's hot out
7: Look
9: there,
7: at
9: man.
7: Him. He broke a sweat.
9: He's got a wristband on. That's great. Yeah. He's so funny.
7: He is. He's hilarious.
9: They'll all go Isak Paredes.
7: Okay. Yeah. Isak's been really, really good.
9: Yeah. Just he's rolling like big hits, clutch moments. Needed him big time over this weekend to win this series. So Isak Paredes.
7: That game tying home run.
9: Yeah.
7: Like, that was awesome. Who's yelling out there?
10: Game tying home run close the door.
9: So he was my first one. And then Christian Walker. It's been a grind.
7: You don't want to peel back the onion here. You don't want to have a conversation about Isak.
9: Oh, sorry. Go ahead.
7: I feel like it's a little disrespectful to Isak.
9: Sorry, Isak.
7: My good's Isak, and now let's quickly change the tide to the gringo. That's kind of messed up.
9: No,
7: like, I'm getting Isak my love. I'll let him go first, but now let's talk about Walker.
10: It's a little culturally insensitive, Joe.
9: Talk about Isak.
7: Yeah, let's talk about Isak for a second.
10: Also had the go-ahead hit on Saturday.
7: Isak's been very good for the Astros.
10: Yeah, he's been his... I haven't looked at his splits in a couple of days, but his splits over June have been pretty good.
9: Yeah,
10: he's trending up.
9: The lineup change has worked. It was Joe Spada pulled the trigger at the right time to flip those guys. Like I think that's one of the things that is like he deserves a lot of credit for where the Astros are at is making that switch there. Is putting Isak flipping that spot in the order. I think it's helped his team out a lot with the way that Walker has been scuffling.
7: Yeah, I mean, I think he might have waited too long.
9: You think he waited too long?
7: He might have waited too long. See, and he also waited for Walker to have an off day before he did it. I don't know if I can get a spot of credit for flip flopping the two. People were banging the table for him to flip flop for like a week and a half.
9: Yeah, but see, I feel like that's a reasonable amount of time for a baseball team, to be honest. Like we don't see lineups flip that drastically because the guy's scuffling for a little bit of time. Now I know Walker wasn't particularly good last month, and he hasn't been particularly good this month so far, outside the last 2 days. But like I'm not surprised it took Joe as much time as it did to flip them.
7: Yeah, I can listen to that part, but I don't know if I can give him credit for finally flip-flopping it. Like, I don't think that he was like on the cutting edge. Like, no. I feel like he almost wait. I think like if there's a range of like if there's a window of time of when was the appropriate time to flip-flop them, I think he was much closer to the end of that window.
9: Okay, I think
7: so. I can't give the manager credit for that.
9: Yeah, I think there's a lot of managers who just wouldn't do it. It seems like they're just stuck with their lineups. So I don't think Joe Spada's rolled out the same lineup more than like twice this season.
7: No, he's had a unique lineup almost every game.
9: Yeah, I think honestly it still might be every single game unless that changed over the weekend because it was a unique lineup every game going into the Tigers.
7: That's what cracks me up about the offseason dialogue of like, here's the everyday lineup. Bro, there's no such thing. Like, I get that it used to be that way. Mm-hmm. I get that back in the 90s and prior to that, that managers, here's my right-handed lineup, here's my left-handed lineup, and this is what we're going to do every single game. That's not modern baseball. No. They have a different lineup every single game. There's no such thing as an everyday lineup. That's why the whole untenable thing was so hilarious to me. Like, here's the Astros' everyday lineup. How are they ever going to play all of these guys? Because it's 2026, and they're going to have 150 unique lineups. Oh, yeah, and there are injuries.
9: Yeah.
7: Like, that which I don't want to get on that, I don't want to beat that dead horse again. It's so ridiculous, and it fires me up every time I think about it.
9: We got all offseason to go back to the untenableness.
7: Yeah. Which he's on a new untenableness, which this one I actually agree with a little bit. It's the pitching staff surplus.
9: Oh, yeah, I agree with that.
7: Yeah, I've been on it for 2 weeks. Anyways, Isak in his last 101 plate appearances. I like to look at last 100 plate appearances. That's why I went with that number. His last 101 plate appearances, .313 batting average for your favorite Mexican.
9: Mm-hmm.
7: No offense taken. A .406 on base.
0: And I'm Mexican.
7: And a .566 slugging.
9: That's pretty good, Jared.
7: His OPS is .972. And you know me.
9: Pretty damn good.
7: I'm down with OPS. That's really good.
9: Yeah.
7: So Christian Walker, Isak Paredes, more likely to be the Astros 2027 first baseman next year.
9: I think it's still Walker.
7: Okay. Personally, if I were a general manager, and I'm not.
9: Yeah.
7: I should be. I was looking at my old Sonny Gray tweets today. I look like a genius. But if it were me, I try to clear out that $20 million. Why are you laughing, Brian?
10: Why are you going back to look at your Sonny Gray tweets?
9: He almost threw a no-hitter last night.
7: He's in the news. Brian.
10: No, I know, but why are you
7: video
10: searching
7: games
10: out
7: and
10: your
7: watch
10: old...
7: a little Sunday Night Baseball.
10: But why are you searching out your old tweets on it?
7: Because I remember tweeting about Sonny Gray and how it'd be a good pickup, so I wanted to remember what I said. Because, like Joe said, he was in the news yesterday, put down the sticks.
10: I understand that. That's not the part that's weird to me.
7: And then I was looking at my, how I do my every Monday, I look at Baseball Savant and Pro Baseball Reference?
10: Yes.
7: Well, I looked at Pro Baseball Reference today, and who's tied for the American League lead in wins?
10: Yeah. guessing Sonny Gray?
7: Sonny Gray. So whenever I saw that, I'm like, I wonder exactly what I said about Sonny Gray whenever I wanted the Astros to pick up Sonny Gray. And what I said about Sonny Gray was I quote tweeted how Sonny Gray is going to be a free agent. And I said, he's not my top pitcher, but you can do a lot worse than Sonny Gray.
10: You remember who?
7: So hit me with a drop. Boom, Jeremy Branham.
10: Depends on who you was your top pitcher.
7: It was Kikuchi. But that was okay, because he was an Astro. I don't think Kikuchi's been great this year. I haven't looked up his numbers.
9: I have no idea.
7: But Sonny Gray's nails, man.
10: Yeah,
7: he's awesome.
9: Great. I mean, it's frankly, it's a guy that if they're going to add starting pitching at the deadline, they should go after now.
7: I know.
9: Which is complicated.
7: I don't know if the Red Sox will be interested in him, but I like Sonny Gray. Sonny Gray, he's good. I actually watched a little bit of the Sunday Night Baseball game last night.
9: I did too.
7: Accidentally.
9: I had the under, so I was watching it.
7: Oh, did you? I was watching the Travelers, and whenever it went final, the Travelers, actually when it got suspended due to darkness, they switched over to the Red Sox-Yankees. Roger Clemens was on the call.
9: Really?
7: You watched the game.
9: I guess I didn't realize it was Roger.
10: You didn't even challenge. You didn't even throw a BS flag. And you still won.
9: I didn't remember seeing the booth last night.
7: I just heard his voice. I don't have to see it. Oh, I know what Roger sounds like. Did you misremember what he sounded like?
9: Yeah. I don't
10: nice callback.
9: Roger talk.
7: I can't believe you don't know the voices of Roger Clemens.
9: Sorry, I know Rizzo was on it last night.
7: Mm-hmm. He was in the dugout. He almost got hit by the foul ball.
9: That's tough.
7: I don't know if he watched the game.
10: I don't think Joe watched it.
9: I was like, I was watching. Like, I wasn't like.
7: Did you watch it on mute?
9: Locked in.
10: Was it on the laptop while you're watching something on the big TV?
9: I was watching Monarch.
10: There you go.
9: So
7: what's Monarch?
9: It's a Godzilla show.
7: Oh gosh.
9: You told me to use
7: 713.
9: You told me to use my Apple TV. I'm using my Apple TV.
7: We got
9: to
7: go to break. 713, because you just said what you just said. 713. Oh, I remember what I was going to say whenever I started talking about my greatness as a general manager. I would try to get out of the Walker contract.
9: I would too. I just, the way he's playing right now, that feels like it's going to be a
7: challenge. I don't mean at the deadline.
9: Oh, okay.
7: I mean in the offseason. Like, if you could trade Walker for, I don't, it doesn't even matter. Like, I'm not trying to trade him to, like, get this great prospect package.
9: Get rid of him so Bryce can play first.
7: And to open up $20 million. Because now you can use that $20 million on a position of need.
9: Yes. My counter to that would just be, it might just be easier if he starts trending in the right direction again to trade him now.
7: I don't want to do that because you're in a playoff race. I don't want to, like, take away from the team.
9: No, that makes sense.
7: I'm not doing it at the deadline. I'm not selling any pieces at the deadline. I would look to get out of the Christian Walker contract in the offseason.
9: So Paredes can be your everyday
7: person. And I'm also looking to extend Paredes like on a 3-4 year deal.
9: Yeah.
7: You know? I'd be down for that. It would almost take both of those things. Like, Isak, are you willing to do a 3-4 year deal? If you are, okay, we're probably trading Walker. If you're not, then I'd probably just ride it out.
9: I don't know why he wouldn't be.
7: He thinks he's a year away from free agency, thinks he can make more.
9: Yeah, I don't know what his market's going to look like.
7: I think he'll be fine.
9: Because, like,
7: he's a good hitter.
9: Yeah, but he has zero career opposite field home runs. Like does it work in every ballpark?
7: I mean, home run in Detroit was pretty far. That wasn't at the Dyke, was it?
9: Yeah,
7: the Astros were out of town this weekend when he hit that home run.
9: Yes, but I just wonder, like, how many teams would look at their ballpark and it's like, Isak's not a fit for, like, the dimensions.
7: I mean, his numbers wouldn't be what they would be in Houston or in Fenway, but he's still a good hitter. He's is his plate discipline going to disappear if he signs with the White Sox?
9: No, but, like, we saw what it was like in Wrigley, how bad it was.
7: Yeah, but everybody hates that place.
9: Fair.
7: That's like the armpit of the earth, Wrigley Field. That's what I hear. That's what I hear him say all the time.
9: That's rude.
7: Like, it's the armpit of the earth, and then look at that mole, Steve Bartman.
9: Yeah.
7: The little skin tag, Steve Bartman, in the armpit of the world, Wrigley Field.
9: That's so mean.
7: That's just what I hear.
9: That might be the meanest thing you've ever said about someone.
7: Or that calling him a skin tag?
9: That you heard about someone. Yeah, that's pretty rough, man.
10: That's pretty rough, Jeremy.
9: Like, calling him a skin tag? Like, that's...
10: If you called me a skin tag, I'd be very offended.
7: Yeah, do you feel like Chicago people probably feel like Bartman's a skin tag?
9: I don't think I've ever heard anyone be called that before, so I don't know.
7: He's been called worse than that in Chicago. They think that little skin tag cost him a World Series.
9: Yeah, stop that. This is weird. I don't like the skin tag.
7: What can I say?
9: Who else is a skin tag?
7: I only can think of one.
9: Okay.
7: All right, 713-780-3776. Joe's got more good. I think his first one is going to be a gringo. We have more good as well.
0: And I'm Mexican.
7: We'll get to Will Davis at 345. What's going on at the World Cup? We'll discuss that a little bit later and tip our cap to the greatness that was the weekend in sports. We'll get to the Rockets, too. Free agency. This is free agent week. Free agent week goes nuts. All right, 713-780-3776, HRMP listener line. You can watch along. Twitch.tv/ESPN975. Careful though. 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
7: Want to be clear. Skin tags, some of them. 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Twitter, ESPN975. Joe's at Joe George Radio. Brian's at Sack by BMAC. I'm at Jeremy Branham. 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
2: Jasper, question, raising hand emoji. What exactly about a person identifies them as a skin tag? You know, annoying. You're ashamed of them. You don't want them to identify with you or your fan base? I think it's pretty obvious, right?
3: Yeah, I mean, that makes sense.
2: Pete, ain't nothing like the hometown Astros being one game out of first place with a record of 42-44. I love baseball. So, Christian Walker, you're ready to get right through ESOC to talk about Christian Walker's good.
3: Sorry, yeah. Four hits one day. Big blast yesterday.
2: Days off are important.
3: It's been forever since he had an RBI.
4: Man, when he gets a hold of one, he sends it a long ways.
3: And
2: 2 weeks.
3: Kenley Jansen, he must hate the Astros.
2: I literally tweeted that, Joe. My exact words.
3: I didn't see your tweet.
2: BS flag.
3: I saw your tweet from today, but I didn't see that one. I don't think I did.
2: What do you, Joe?
5: Was it word for word?
2: Joe Judge. Yeah.
3: I don't know.
5: I don't know,
3: that's
5: Joe.
3: That's not fair. I didn't see it.
5: I don't know.
3: When'd you tweet it out?
2: Last night, whenever he was getting rocked. I literally, 23 hours ago, at 3:52 on June 28, 2026, 23,400 views. Is Joe George one of the 23K?
3: I don't think so.
2: Kenley Jansen must hate the Astros.
3: I don't have any interaction.
2: Signed at Jeremy Branham.
3: Normally, I like to bookmark your tweets that I know they're going to get brought up the next day. So I
2: why would you bookmark this one? Does have 11 bookmarks. Is Joe one of the 11 bookmarks?
3: You can see it right there. No bookmark. All right, now it's your turn to talk about Christian Walker. Not a skin tag.
2: Good week. I would try to trade his contract in the offseason. But I wouldn't trade him this year. He's too beneficial to the Astros. He helps the Astros a lot. Whenever I say trade him in the offseason, the Astros are getting Correa back. Like, Correa was really good. Now he is injury prone. I get it. But, you know, it's untenable with all those infielders. And you want to get rid of one of them so you can spend the money elsewhere.
3: Yeah, the only – what if he gets hurt again, Correa?
2: Which is likely.
3: Yeah. So then it's likely. Not as untenable.
2: No. But it's more about, but you'd also be able to repurpose the $20 million. You know?
3: In theory, yeah.
2: If I'm general manager, I'm repurposing the $20
3: million. Yeah. You would hope they would.
2: If I'm the general manager, I'm repurposing the $20
3: million. If you're the GM, yeah.
2: Yeah. And you would hope they would. You hope they just wouldn't salary dump $20 million and then not repurpose it. That would be awful. That would be bad general managing.
3: Would you be willing to eat some of it
2: no.
3: so that way?
2: Okay. No,
5: they kind of, not at that scale, but they did that twice this offseason with Dubon and with Jesus Sanchez.
2: Right, but that they are also up against the CBT.
5: Yeah.
2: Like, there's $10 million, which is, like, I mean, I'm not, I don't need you to spend every dollar under the CBT. I don't mind if you have a little bit of wiggle room so for the deadline. I hate that they go into the season, like, okay, well, you know, we don't have a left fielder, but that's okay. We'll get one at the deadline. I don't like that approach. Like, I want a complete team at opening day. And then if you have injuries, then that's whenever you
3: deadline. And you add into your team, yeah.
2: Yeah. I hate, like, they go into every season with major holes. It's like, okay, this is cool. Glad you really spent the entire offseason with two major holes on your roster. I hate that.
3: They just don't fill them.
2: Yeah. Like, we'll worry about it in July. Why wouldn't you worry about it now?
3: I don't know. Like, it makes no sense to do it that way.
2: I know. It drives me crazy with Dana.
3: But then he's been talking about

0: a left-handed hitting left fielder for 3 years.
1: We got one last deadline.
0: It's true, he did, and then he got rid of him in the offseason. Mm-hmm. So he had one for 2 months.
1: And he was no good.
0: Yeah.
1: He's been good again every other place, but his 2 months with the Astros were atrocious. And he's an atrocious defender, and he's an atrocious base runner. But no, you're right on Walker. Walker's really good. You need him to get back on track for this offense to be as good as this offense can be. Mm-hmm. So that was nice to see. What other goods you got?
0: I put Okert, King, and Hader.
1: Yeah.
0: Kind of a clump for my last one. Like, Hader, you know, obviously all the walks yesterday, but able to get out of it and get the Astros into extra innings. Okert and King were both very good over the weekend. That part of the bullpen has become just, it's super reliable at this point. Like, they're all very clearly guys you can trust in pretty much any situation. So, Hader, back-to-back days again, positive. Yes, it got stressful, but able to get out of it without allowing the damage to lose that game. So, I just put all three of them together.
1: Valid. The bullpen's been very good. The bullpen's been very, very good. I like, I really like Okert. I want Okert back.
0: I second Okert. Yeah. Okert over Abreu. Not even a question anymore.
1: Oh, no. No one's bringing back Abreu. Is that clear? Your goods?
0: It does.
1: Okay. Brian, what goods you got?
2: I listed Jeremy Pena. Hits in every game. 7 hits overall for the series. I thought he was really good. You guys ran through most of them. The only other one I have besides Pena was Delgado. Who
1: is this Pena guy?
2: JP3. But Delgado getting his first major league extra base hit with the home run that clawed him back into it yesterday was pretty awesome.
0: And he got rewarded with being sent to Sugarland.
2: Yeah, well, you know, that's the life of a fringe player.
1: That's what the Astros do with these heroes don't wear capes, guys. Remember Logan Van Wy? Whenever he had that 2 innings of great baseball and relief, mm-hmm. Astros won an extra inning game. I want to say it was in Toronto, wasn't it? And then he got sent down the next day. That's what the Astros do to these heroes.
2: You can go tell the story to his new teammates at Sugar Land.
1: It'd be like, what's that minor league movie? Bull Durham. He's going to be in the back of the bus. He's like, bring it in, Ethan Pecco. Let me tell you about that home run I hit in Detroit.
2: The sun was beaming down that day, gentlemen.
0: Yeah. And now Nick the Stick is back.
1: Let me tell you about my 2 weeks in the show. Come here, Pecco.
0: I like Delgado.
1: He also had that massive error.
2: Yeah, that was going to be my bad, but yeah. You know,
1: it's. I mean, he's all right.
2: It allowed a run.
1: They got him for a guy they were going to release, Jaden Murray. Actually, no, Murray was just the Chicago guy.
0: Yeah.
1: I forget what they traded for Delgado. I don't know. Maybe it was just cash.
0: I think he was a claim, I thought.
1: No, I think they traded for him. It might have been cash considerations, but whatever. He's a fine guy to have in the organization. He's got options. Options are important. Nick Allen goes down again. Raynel Delgado comes up. That was shrewd pickup by Dana. It's minuscule, but it's shrewd. It helped you.
0: He's great at those.
1: Yeah, he is. He's really good at picking up 4A baseball players. It was good.
0: Yeah.
1: It was good. I mean, did a big home run, you know, kind of changed the tide of that game. I already knew I was going to tweet. The Astros get shut out. They lose 3-0. Sunday Astros. That's what I was going to get away Astros. That's what I was going to tweet.
0: They got the dub.
1: But they won. They came from behind.
0: You're right. He got traded for cash. Tampa.
1: Yeah, usually am. Good two come from
3: Boom.
1: Behind
3: there
1: wins.
3: There we go. Jeremy Branham's right.
1: Mm-hmm. Two come from behind wins. Always nice to have those. 5 straight series wins. I had Raynel Delgado as well, overcoming some adversity. Because I like when people face adversity and then overcome that adversity. Big fan of that. I like it when people have to face adversity.
2: Why are you smirking as you said that?
1: Because Joe said that with Emi.
2: Oh, okay. Oh, right.
0: Okay, I've been right.
1: Yeah, so you had a little bit of adversity.
2: Joe's been right.
1: Raynel Delgado stared the face of adversity and overcame that adversity.
0: He did.
1: So I'm really happy about that. Really happy about that. Christian Walker I had listed there. And then the other one I wanted to list, and I know Yiner was 0 for yesterday, but Yiner Diaz had another 2-hit game on Saturday against the Tigers. And Yiner Diaz, since his return, guys, hitting a respectful 265, a respectful 306. He's actually walked twice and a respectful 412 slug. Is he the defensive guy that Vasquez is? No. Does he lengthen this lineup?
0: Yes.
1: He lengthens this lineup. So hopefully Yiner continues to swing a decent bat and help extend this lineup a little bit.
0: Yeah, I think yesterday was, what, one of his 2 games since he's come back without having a hit? Like, he's producing a little bit each day. So I definitely, like, it's definitely a 4-2 thing now.
1: At least,
0: with Yiner getting 4 days, Vasquez getting 2 at this point. Like,
1: I think it's a fine split.
0: Yeah, I didn't think it was going to be. I thought, you know, I just didn't believe the bat was going to come back. But it looks like it's starting to get there. A little bit. I think now we're just waiting to see if the pop comes back.
1: Yeah. 713-780-3776. You're good, you're bad, you're ugly. Junkie saying Branham is the exact definition of a skin tag. That's not nice. That's not a very nice thing to say. Nether Junkie Mike Fires is the ultimate skin tag. Great, great call.
0: That's a good pull.
1: It's a really good call. Who are your who are the ultimate skin tags? 713-780-3776. You're good, bad, uglies. We'll get to our bads because you don't ignore in victory what you would in defeat. 713-780-3776. Jeremy and Joe, ESPN 97.5.
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2: John Morant just got traded to Portland for Jeremy Grant and Chris Murray.
3: I hate that thing so much.
2: It ruins all breaking news for me.
3: Cannot stand it.
4: It knocks you. It annoys you so much. Keep it forever.
2: I know this. See, this is also something that I screwed up. I never let people see me sweat.
4: Yeah.
2: Because this is what happens whenever people see you sweat. Mm-hmm. Which I would do the same thing. It's just, so I respect the play. I just hate it. Just hate it.
4: What an interesting roster they have now.
2: Yeah, they're very interesting.
4: So you have Scoot Henderson. I think Drew Holiday's still under contract. Mm-hmm. Damian Lillard's going to play this year. And now you have Ja Morant?
2: They fired Tiago Splitter. They didn't fire him. They let him go.
4: On one team?
2: I know. It's weird.
4: That doesn't make any sense.
2: 5-point guard lineup.
4: What are they doing?
2: Rockets didn't have one last year. Trailblazers are going to have 5.
5: Would you call that roster untenable?
4: Yes.
2: Untenable roster. What do you think of the German jerseys? I know you have opinions about what they wear.
4: Yeah, I don't like it.
2: What? That's Asian.
4: I thought you were going to trick me there.
2: The Germans are wearing the white. They have their flag.
4: They're great.
2: Okay. I don't know why you said you didn't like
4: them. Well, I just looked up and I saw the Paraguay jerseys. I thought maybe those were the German jerseys.
2: No. It wasn't a trick question. It was just they were wearing the more traditional kits.
4: They look great.
2: Junkie says Correa was wasted space. They were thinking Isak would be out longer. Knee jerk. It's actually a hamstring for Isak, not a knee. Correa was having a good year.
4: Yeah.
2: I don't know why you're unhappy that they traded for Correa. They traded nothing for Carlos Correa. Minnesota's picking up almost, well, not all of his contract, but a lot of his contract. And Correa was really good prior to getting hurt this year. Like, I don't know why you're anti-Carlos Correa. Also, you misspelled Correa. He spelled it Corea.
4: That's challenging to do.
2: Yeah, don't bang Correa unless you know how to spell his name, man. She said they should have kept Dubon. Yeah, I'm not... That's fine. That's a fine take. I have nothing wrong with that take. Kendrick Perkins is my skin tax as a junkie. Key from L.A. says Jordan is the bad, batting 200 in the last 2 weeks. Key from L.A. hates Jordan because he's an Angel fan, and Jordan's getting all the love that he thinks Mike Trout deserves.
4: Fact.
2: Scott Foster, ultimate skin tag. Could have kept Dubon. I have no problem with that take. I have no problem with could have kept Dubon, but you didn't have to.
6: Dubon.
2: You could have kept Dubon without the Correa trade's insignificant to me. Yeah, because Dubon can literally play outfield.
4: Yeah, Dubon was about just saving money.
2: Yeah.
4: That's all it was.
2: Yeah, like they should have kept Dubon. I agree. And it's not because like Dubon's so much greater than Nick Allen. It's more because he gives you outfield flexibility and they could really use outfield offense this year.
4: Yeah, and frankly, I think too, like if they go down the path of what you want them to do with Walker not being here, it would have been nice to have Dubon next year if that were to happen, have that depth in case Correa were to go down or something like that. But
2: no, Dubon is a free agent at the end of the year.
4: They could have extended him.
2: I doubt they would.
4: He's not going to make that much money.
2: I mean, he's making six something now, and they literally traded him to save a few bucks.
4: Like, no, if they wouldn't have, if they just would have kept him, they could have extended him. But they went cheap.
2: 70 says that BMAC is my skin tag on the Twitch. All right, what badge do you have, Joe?
4: Spencer Arrighetti.
2: Yeah, me too.
4: Stinks, man.
5: Trash.
2: He's terrible.
4: Like,
2: he's a bad pitcher.
5: ERA in June now 9. In 5 starts.
2: That's not good.
5: No.
4: Is there a regression? Like, is there a regression to the mean here?
2: Yes, Joe. That's exactly what happened.
4: No, in between of what it's been already, where it was so good and now it's so bad. Like, is there a? Does he find that middle ground again?
2: Hopefully.
4: No. Do you think he can?
2: Yeah, I think he can.
4: Because I don't.
2: You think he's just a 9 ERA pitcher?
5: What do you think he is?
4: I think he's bad.
2: I think he'll be a 4-ish ERA guy.
4: I don't know. Like, this is. It looks non-competitive.
2: Well, it's the difference between throwing strikes and not throwing strikes.
5: Yeah, like, what, 5 walks in that game?
4: Because the walks thing was a problem before when he was pitching really well. It just, he wasn't letting the big damage come after that. He's not able to avoid it right now.
2: No, he's getting himself in trouble. He's been pitching in a lot of hitters' counts, and they've been abusing him.
4: Yeah.
2: Yeah, I don't think that this is Arrighetti, though. Like, he's going to have outings like this. He's going to have outings like he had in May. Now, what's weird is that he had outings, all the good ones came in May, and all the bad ones came in June.
4: It's so strange.
2: It's weird. And, like, I do think he's in jeopardy being sent down.
4: Absolutely is.
2: Like, the Astros are going to have some pitchers coming back. They might want them, okay, like, we believe in you, but, like, you need some work right now. You need to work on what you were doing in May. So, like, why don't you go tinker with that in Sugarland instead of the big league level so you're not killing us in games? So I do think that he's in jeopardy. And plus, a lot of the Astro pitchers don't have options. He does.
4: Yeah.
2: So, like, it kind of makes it easy for them to do that, kind of like what they did with Dung. You didn't think that Dung would be sent down based on how he was pitching, but because he has options, they want to limit his workload. All right, you go down, take a little bit of a breather. Take a refresher, which I don't disagree with. I think it's the right thing to do.
4: No, I think that was the right call.
2: So it could happen with Arrigetti.
4: That's what I mean. I don't. He's making the conversation pretty simple, I think. Like when they announced Javier's coming back this week, that Spencer Arrigetti's going down.
2: Could very well be.
4: Like, and if for some reason it's not this week, then it would be when McCullers would come back. But I would just assume it's this week that he goes back down, and especially if they view it as if it's like a mechanical thing. Where he's just got off just a little bit, that he can fix it. As you said, fix that in Sugarland where you're not hurting a team that's trying to make the playoffs now and win the division.
2: Yeah, you a tinker in the minors. No, I think it's in play. He has been pitching poorly. I wonder how many times a team has optioned down a pitcher of the month from that same season.
4: That's a great.
2: It might be like a record too. With it, like it might have happened before,
4: but
2: it might
4: time?
2: Be a record in like the gap in the calendar. Like it might be the quickest send down after a pitcher won league honors in the history of baseball. It has to be close.
4: I would bet it's very few if, like, it's happened.
5: Well, just think about the gap.
2: It'd be the second month away. It'd be 2 months away. If he gets sent down in July and he won it in May, the only way that to break the record would be it literally happened the next month, which that seems like it'd be far-fetched.
5: From sub 1 ERA to 9.
2: Yeah.
5: Like, obviously, if the guy had, you know, fewer amount of starts, that would be possible where you could see that. But with each month having 5 starts, it's just insane for that drop-off.
2: I do think he's going to bounce back. I don't know if he's going to be, like, who he was in May. But I think he can pitch, like, a 4 ERA. I think he can help this team.
4: Yeah.
2: But he's searching right now. He's searching right now. The command's the biggest thing for me.
4: I mean, there's no way it's happened in the last 2 years.
2: I think it'd be a record.
4: Just looking at the names who have won Pitcher of the Month, I can guarantee. Like, there's only one name on this list in the last 2 years I don't know.
2: Who's that?
4: Bowden Francis?
2: Oh, he was a Blue Jay.
4: Yeah.
2: I think it's Bowden.
6: Who the f*** is that guy?
2: I think he might have gotten hurt since.
4: Yeah, so maybe he wouldn't even qualify?
2: No, he would qualify.
4: Well, I guess like
2: a but it wouldn't down. Be it wouldn't be an option.
4: Yeah.
2: That'd be placed on the injury
4: list.
2: It's a different transaction. Yeah, that's that was crazy. All right, who else you got?
4: Well, Dung.
2: Yeah.
4: Stinks.
2: Yeah.
4: Another guy.
2: His baseball savant's not that good. Kaiway Dung, by the way.
4: I think that, like you said, that was the right decision for the Astros.
2: Yeah, I think he can help him in the bullpen, but I don't think he's a starter, a good starter at least. He might be, like, capable of starting games and getting you 3 or 4 innings, but he's not, like, a legitimate starter at the big league
4: level. He's a good guy to send down, get him right, and then have him back on the roster in your bullpen, assuming it does go well again, and then having him there in case of emergency.
2: Yeah.
4: You know, if you have to have someone that you need a spot start just to get you 2 or 3 innings, maybe he can do that, but, like, as a starter, I don't need to see it again.
2: Junkie says Lance missed a show once for a skin tag removal. That's incredibly soft. Why did you miss a show?
4: Well, maybe it's what time the surgery was.
2: Why couldn't you just go after the show? They just like knife it off.
4: I don't know.
2: It's not like this complicated surgery.
5: Yeah, you're not staying over the knife for that. That's an in and out.
2: They take one of those little paleontologist knives and just kind of skim that thing off.
4: I'd like to hear from Lance on the why he missed the show.
2: Yeah.
4: Because it does come off as soft.
2: It's very soft. Do you have any other bats?
4: I hate seeing position players pitch.
2: I don't mind it.
4: I hate it.
5: Just Jake threw a
2: he saved the bullpen.
4: I know. I hate it. I wish we could just end the game.
2: I've long had a throw in the towel rule.
4: Yeah, just like it's over. Let's just end this thing.
2: Jake Myers was a great college pitcher.
4: I saw you tweet that. I did see that one.
2: Great college pitcher in Nebraska. I mean that sincerely.
4: How does he have a noodle arm then?
2: Well, he had a labrum. He had labrum surgery, Joe.
4: It doesn't come back ever.
2: For some people, it doesn't.
4: Cause,
2: and he probably didn't rehab it like a pitcher does either, you know. He probably didn't have a throwing, program to get the shoulder back.
4: Sure.
2: You know what I mean?
4: Yeah.
2: Like, he probably wasn't sitting. And he also said the next day that he was trying not to throw that hard, which, like, Jake, you don't have to try.
4: You'll throw that
5: that's
2: you can't break glass
5: that's
2: anyways.
5: Your default.
2: Yeah.
4: The only other one I had was the attempted steal, the throw from Yiner.
2: He got stepped on.
4: I know, but, like.
2: How can you blame the guy when he got stepped on?
5: It was on my notes, too.
4: He missed it by 2
5: brutal.
4: Bases.
2: He got stepped on.
4: Catchers get stepped on. I don't know.
2: No, they don't. It should have been batter's interference.
4: Maybe.
2: The batter stepped on his foot as he was throwing. Whenever you have a quarterback and an offensive lineman steps on his foot and he throws an interception, do you blame it on the quarterback?
5: I feel like the quarterback's not as wide of the target as the underdog was.
4: It's a little more on target.
2: You kidding? There's times whenever quarterbacks get their foot stepped on by offensive lineman, it floats in the air.
4: I don't know. Like, he airmailed that thing to the right.
2: Because he got his foot stepped on.
4: Yeah. It's still on my bad.
2: You try to get your lead foot stepped on as you're throwing. Let's see how that turns out.
4: It's not in the ugly. It's in the bad.
2: Should have been batter's interference. Should have been an out. It ticked me off. Yiner's getting here like, I'm not a Yiner guy, but Yiner's getting ganged up on the internet, being on cyber bullied because of his throw to the outfield. He literally got his foot stepped on. Nobody wanted to say a peep. Felt bad for Yiner in that instance. Look at this bum. He got his foot stepped on. Of course he airmailed it.
4: Yeah, it still wasn't great.
2: That annoyed me.
5: Clearly.
2: That annoyed me so much the other day. Look at Yiner. He's the worst thing ever. He got his foot stepped on. Yeah, it's going to be an errant throw. He got his foot stepped on. His foot got stepped on as he threw the baseball.
4: Yeah, well, that's why I didn't say it was the worst thing ever, but it's still bad.
2: And Yel De Los Santos for me. He made that a sweat the other night.
4: He stinks.
2: Yeah. Yeah, I thought that ball was gone off.
5: De Los Santos, Spanish for suck.
2: He stole my joke.
4: We're working together.
2: Flat out ripped my joke.
4: Yeah, he's straight up.
5: No, yeah, I fully intended to do that.
2: Do you have any other?
5: No, because De Los Santos was front and center on my bad.
4: I appreciate you doing that, Brian.
2: My joke.
5: I think a texter mentioned this already, but Jordan going 0 for the series. It is. I know it's Jordan, so I think this is what makes it funnier. But it's funny that the day that Jordan took off was his birthday.
2: Yeah.
5: Which, considering like his tendency to miss cities and not play like smoke or the bed or whatever, it's just funny that the day he took off was his birthday. So I found that pretty funny.
2: I tweeted out over the weekend.
5: Mm-hmm. Oh yeah.
2: Jordan rule number 91. He doesn't play on his birthday.
4: Doesn't play his birthday.
2: Doesn't play on his birthday. He did reach base twice though in this series.
5: He
2: walked twice.
5: Yeah, they had no interest in pitching to him at times. We mentioned the Delgado era error. And then third and fourth inning, they had some chances to get some runs across yesterday. They didn't do it. Obviously, Jake striking out with the bases loaded. The previous inning of the third, Jake gets the double, advances on the wild pitch, and then they get nothing, even with base nobody out.
2: Pena didn't come through either.
5: No, it was back-to-back strikeouts, Delgado and JP3.
2: Yeah, it's gross. All right, but they won. They won. Five straight series wins. They'll open up a series against the Twins. You know who's throwing out the first pitch ahead of tonight's game?
4: University of Cougars baseball coach.
2: University of Houston head baseball coach Will Davis, who is joining us next.
4: Will Davis.
2: University of Houston baseball coach Will Davis joins us when we come back. It's Jeremy and Joe on ESPN 97.5. Federal American Grill. It is so good. 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
2: We go straight out to the HRP guest line, being joined by the new baseball coach, University of Houston, Will Davis. Will, thank you for taking a few minutes. I know it's a busy day for you. Head over to the Astros game in a little bit. More pressure being a baseball player, having to throw a first pitch in a game. I'm sure you've done it a million times.
3: Well, so I actually threw the first pitch for the Astros game 2 years ago around this time when we won the Southland Conference at Lamar. And I threw it right down the middle. So I wanted to retire on that one. And now, you know, like the Godfather, they're pulling me back in. So
2: I have faith in
3: you. A lot of pressure for sure.
2: Yeah, I have faith in you. I think you'll get the job done. How are you getting acclimated to Houston? How are things going on that front?
3: You know, it's been a pretty smooth transition, obviously not being too far away and being over here all the time for recruiting and playing and all that good stuff. Fairly familiar with everything and the geography and the city and the makeup of the baseball landscape here. So it's been a pretty smooth transition so far.
4: What's it just been like for you? I mean, going, you know, trying to win a championship to then, you know, new job, transfer portal, everything. Just how chaotic has everything been for you through this transition?
3: The most chaotic part, obviously, was the time where I was the head coach, you know, named at Houston, but also trying to run the Lamar program as well. That was very chaotic because this is, once you get to this part, you have that singular focus of just trying to do things to move this program forward. It became a lot easier, you know, whereas I was trying to do both and trying to do right by the Lamar guys as well, and then obviously try to win a regional and, or at least a game in the regional or any of that good stuff, go as far as we could. So, you know, that part was hard. This part has been very busy, no doubt about it. Chaotic, I don't think would be the right word, but it's been fun.
2: Being joined by Will Davis, baseball coach at the University of Houston. How's it been building the roster? This day and age in college athletics, players enter, exit through the transfer portal left and right. Where does it stand as we talk here in late June?
3: Yeah, we need several more guys. I think we have 18 commitments from the transfer portal. I think as of right now, 4 to 6 players will return from the Houston roster from last year. And then a handful of guys that were in their signing class will show up as well. So it's the part that it's been nice is just, you know, when you build so many guys from the transfer portal, you know, like when I took over at Lamar and we were recruiting, those kids weren't coming for another year or so. You know, these guys will be here right away. So that part, it'll be nice that many of them came here for our coaching staff, you know. So I think the transition from a cultural standpoint can be pretty quick. But obviously not having any foundation whatsoever from a returning player standpoint makes things a little bit more challenging. So that it had been nice to have, you know, 10, 12 guys that we had coached that were here and all that good stuff, and we could build it that way. We're pretty – not completely from scratch, but very close to from scratch, you know, starting this thing. So, you know, that part has been the biggest challenge, just the amount of volume of players that we're having to sign for next year.
4: What's that been like, this transition for you as a coach and in colleges? Because, you know, now you've been doing this you're at Lamar for 10 years, now you're with Houston, but just you've seen the process kind of change of transfer portal didn't really exist, you know, at least in the way it's in play now. What's that transition been like for the sport of baseball? Because we obviously focus so much on basketball and football and how it works in those sports.
3: Yeah, I think that, you know, the biggest thing is, you know, when I got to Lamar, we built it with high school players, and that took a long time. And then we immediately changed our recruiting philosophy. You know, the very first year of the transfer portal being open, the one-time transfer, we lost our Friday night starter to the University of Oklahoma. And immediately we said, okay, well, if we're going to be losing our better players to SEC and Power Four schools, you know, we certainly cannot replace them with a bunch of high school kids and be young every single year. And so we, you know, started going after, you know, lower mid-major top players on teams that, you know, maybe didn't have good years. And that strategy worked for us. And we won a lot in the last few years. So, you know, we were quick to adapt to it. I think here, obviously, you can do a little more of a blend of both where you can, you know, recruit some younger guys, but I feel fortunate that I was able to have the experience with that transition in my last few years at Lamar to where this has not been such a shock, although this is the most volume I've ever had to do. At least I've been experienced with having to do it. So, you know, I've been very lucky from that standpoint.
2: Will Davis, new head coach at University of Houston baseball, joining us on the HR&P guest line. You're able to keep your pitching coach, Jace Hutchins, and your hitting coach as well. They come over with you, Scott Hatton. How important is that for you to just have that, I guess, steadiness within the coaching staff?
3: Yeah, I think, you know, one thing, I'm a loyal guy, and I think, you know, continuity is very key as well. And I underrated how much of a help that would be in this transition because, you know, last time I did this, I was pretty much going it alone in the beginning. And this time I had, you know, six people helping me. So it has not been overwhelming from that standpoint because I've had so many guys I was able to bring from Lamar that knew how we wanted to do things, knew how to work well with each other, which is a very underrated part of the coaching staff. And then we hired Taylor Dugas and were able to keep Mason Lucas, who I knew very well before. And it's all just kind of come together really, really nicely. And, you know, we're all kind of, you know, working in sync. And, you know, had I had to hire a bunch of individual staff people and try to put them together, that would be another challenge in its own right. So, you know, that part has been really good.
4: You know, the University of Houston has some great coaches, Kelvin Sampson, Willie Fritz. Have you had much interaction with those two? And if you have, you know, what kind of advice have they given you about, you know, getting to this program and getting turned around?
3: They've both been great, man. And obviously, just being a sports fan, I've been a fan of both of theirs for a while. You know, Willie being at Tulane, kind of in my backyard from being a Baton Rouge guy. Pulled, you know, for him, and you know, I'm a career follower. I like to see a coach and then go to their, you know, Wikipedia page and see where all this is. But I remember watching Kelvin Sampson on Big Monday when I was a kid. You know, with Oklahoma. So I remember watching Kelvin Sampson play and. Having been a coach's son myself, like I always kind of rooted for those guys, so I thought it was really cool that he played for his dad, had a big role on those teams. But no, they've been great. Kelvin's actually helped him land a couple of recruits and meeting with them, and so he's been very helpful on our recruiting front. And then, you know, they've both been really good. I've spent some time with Willie and to meet some of the he's taken me to meet some of the big donors and stuff. So he's gone out of his way. They've both gone really far out of their way to help me. So that's been great. And, you know, I think they both struggled their first year and, you know, they have a lot of experience with that and the transition and turning things around. And, you know, they've been very helpful so far. And I look forward to sitting down with them more and picking their brains so that we can make this as quick of a turnaround as possible.
2: Looking at coaches' Wikipedia pages is like half our job. So I like that you do that. We can relate.
3: Play with it. Yeah.
2: Well, we got a couple of messages from our listeners on YouTube. Will Davis, go Tigers, go Cardinals, go Cougs. Another junkie texting in, big fan of Will Davis. I'm an LSU fan. It lives 5 miles from Lamar's campus. I hope he crushes it in Houston. What kind of fan support have you gotten from Houston fans so far? Just meeting, like you said, you mentioned some of the big donors. What has been the message you received from some of the Cougar faithful?
3: And it's been very positive. You know, obviously we're undefeated right now with me as the head coach. So, you know, I guess if there ever was a honeymoon phase, we're in it right now. But I think, you know, it's really cool to see just so many people. I mean, when you have a school as big as this, there's such a huge alumni base.
2: Yeah.
3: And that's another underrated part of the school. I mean, this is a much bigger university than even LSU. So if I'm not on the phone with a recruit, if it's between the hours of 7 a.m. and 10 p.m. and I'm in my car, I better be on the phone with either a recruit or either a former player or a donor or a fan or someone. It's kind of my rule. So I don't have time for podcasts right now unless it's really early in the morning.
2: Yeah.
3: But it's been good, man. And I look forward to meeting and talking with as many big donors, but also the fans who sit out in, you know, on the Berman right field. You know, I mean, I think they're all equally important. I think fundraising is equally as important as fundraising. And, you know, I look forward to doing that as much as possible here over the next, you know, year and then beyond to try to get as many people out to the games and make this an important thing again, because I know it's an important thing to a lot of people. I want our players to feel that with the way the games are attended.
2: No time for podcasts, but I know you always have time for Jeremy and Joe right here, ESPN.
3: Of course, yeah, I'll set my watch. From now on, from 3:45, I'll clear my schedule.
2: appreciate the time, Coach. I'm hoping for a strike tonight and can't wait to see what you have in store with this baseball program.
3: I appreciate that, guys. I'm just looking for something in between 50 Cent and George Bush.
2: Are you going to the mound? Are you going all the way to the mound, or you stop short?
3: As a former college baseball player, I feel like I have to go to the rubber, right?
2: Oh, okay. I'm always scared of messing with the pitcher's mound.
3: I guess I could use that as an excuse to not do it. But
2: you heard it here
3: first. I think
2: first.
3: I probably should just go out there.
2: All right, Coach. Best of luck. Excited for you again. Thanks for taking a few minutes, and we'll catch up soon.
3: All right, thanks, guys.
2: It's Will Davis, new head coach, University of Houston baseball program. I first heard of Will Davis 2014. He was a base coach for LSU. Alex Bregman on that team. He helped recruit Bregman to LSU.
4: Yeah, I saw at his press conference. He was asked about that and talked about, you know, having players like Bregman holding them accountable. So he's got big shoes to fill just in terms of what the rest of the university is doing with Willie and Kelvin, and hopefully he can turn this program around quickly like they both have.
2: 2014 Baton Rouge Regional won by University of Houston. I didn't want to mention that to him. I didn't know that. I didn't want to be offended.
4: Didn't know that. Yeah. World Series champion, I learned.
2: Yeah, the Houston won the 14.
4: No,
2: he won at LSU.
4: Yeah,
2: as a player.
4: And
2: as a coach.
4: Okay.
2: I think he did it as both. I know he did as a coach.
4: I mean, LSU probably has so many of those titles. He probably did.
2: Yeah. Yeah, they do. They do. They have a lot. All right, 713-780-3776. Coming up next, Will of Bits. You never know what you're going to get. You just know it's going to be really good. Also, we'll get into Fred VanVleet's knee. This knee, oh boy. Also, what are the Rockets going to do in free agency? I'll get into that as well. 713-780-3776. Jeremy and Joe, ESPN 97.5.
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12: You're back with Jeremy and Joe. And I honestly have no idea what's happening next. Could it be the next great food debate? Jeremy being a giant buzzkill? Joe trying to do math? Carry the one, Joe. Carry the one. Or maybe they'll recklessly label people as casuals. Let's find out. It's time for the Wheel of Bits.
13: Oh, my goodness, would you look at this. What an enormous bit.
14: Who's catching a stray now?
2: What? That was the softest who's catching a stray I've ever heard. Who's catching a stray now? That was bizarre.
4: It's like she's just in a mood today.
2: Is that the first time we've ever heard her say that?
15: No, I think we've used that open before.
2: Does she change based on the day?
15: No, it's I haven't updated that one.
4: She's in a good mood or not. But that was weird.
2: That was a weird one. Germany-Paraguay. 0-0 in the 34th minute.
16: Ich bin der Wundklon und Unstein.
4: That is not German. It is German.
2: That is not German.
4: It was intended as German.
2: Yeah, but that's not even close to German.
4: Yeah,
2: that's way closer to Chinese than it is German.
4: But the intent is what matters.
2: No, it's not.
4: Yes, it is.
2: How something sounds has nothing to do with intent.
4: Yes, because
2: everything to do with motive, but it has nothing to do with how something sounds. I can intend to have something sound smart, but it's not going to happen because it's me. I'm the one delivering the message.
4: It's German.
2: I don't know how anybody could listen to that and think that's German.
16: Ich bin der Wundklon und Unstein.
2: Other than the Stein?
15: That very last syllable, I can see what you're saying. The rest of it sounds German.
4: I think you've taken a clip that's 3 seconds long, and you've locked in on
2: the start of it.
4: Half
2: if you take the first 3 seconds, if you took every part of that clip except for the Stein's the only thing that sounds German.
4: Disagree.
15: I mean, there's an ek in there. That's right. Very... Here, I'll play it again.
2: Doesn't Lance always
16: do that?
2: That
16: part sounds
2: Asian.
4: No, it doesn't. It's German. They need to score. That's what the Germans
2: This
4: do.
2: Is like a, what was the dress? The blue and the gold or whatever?
15: Yeah, blue and gold. What was the other option? Was it green?
2: I don't remember.
4: It was black and blue and...
2: And there was one with like a picture. Like, what do you see?
4: I think it was black and blue or gold and white.
2: And then the one that you hear. Remember the one that you hear?
4: Like two people. Yeah.
2: That was a weird one.
4: I don't recall that one.
2: There
4: that
2: was,
4: tripped me out.
2: Yeah, I forget the words, but like some people would hear one word and other people would hear another word. And the words were nowhere close to each other.
4: No.
2: It was weird. It might be this. This might be what it is, because all I hear there is... I hear Asian.
16: Ich bin der Wundklon und Unstein.
2: I don't hear the... that you're talking about.
15: I disagree. But we're not going to solve it. What do you want me to break it down?
2: I'm not a linguist.
4: Play it one more time.
2: I don't hear the.
16: Ich bin der Wundklon und Unstein.
15: Right there in the beginning.
2: I don't hear any clear throat. But also, didn't Lance have throat issues for his whole adult life?
15: I don't know.
2: That's legit. He had to have surgery.
15: I'm not going to HIPAA. Let's not talk about it too much.
2: He's talked about it on air.
4: We've already talked about his skin tags being taken off today. I feel like everything's out the board with HIPAA with Lance at this point.
2: Somebody texted that in.
4: We read it.
2: That's fine.
4: Yeah.
2: I think.
15: I don't know. Is it?
2: Anyways, I think the broad said catching a stray. Who's catching a stray today?
15: Apparently the broad.
2: Who's catching a stray?
15: Oh, you're asking me?
2: Yeah, play it.
15: Oh.
17: Shangoon. Shangoon, for sure. Like I said, I be on TikTok a lot. So if you really just be on there, they be saying he played like he got a refrigerator in his back or something like that.
2: LeBaron Filon was asked, who is the first player whose ankles are you going to break in the NBA? And he said Shangoon's name twice. Then he said he plays with a refrigerator on his back. Albie Shangoon is catching a stray. By a rookie. From
4: is this
2: Alabama.
4: Guy? Okay, yeah. Is he supposed to be good?
2: He's a pretty good player.
4: Okay,
2: pretty good player. I don't know. I mean, who knows how that translates to the NBA? People thinking Marcus Thornton's about to win Sixth Man of the Year in Houston. Apparently,
4: well, they think of the biggest of things when there's no chance of it.
2: Ty Washington was the first rounder.
4: Exactly.
2: He didn't do anything. So LeBaron Filon catching Albie Shangoon got a little stray there. Albie said he plays with a refrigerator. To be fair to LeBaron Filon, he's not wrong.
4: No, he's not.
2: He is kind of slow-footed.
15: The only part that he's wrong about is he won't have to break Albie's ankles. He could just run by him.
2: That's true.
15: Like, Albie's not going to,
2: In fact, if you're trying to cross him over and break his ankles, that's a low basketball IQ
15: play. It is.
2: Because you're right. You can just blow right by him.
15: Yeah, just blow right by
2: and
15: him.
2: And the only time that you're going to see him, too, is off a screen. So, you can just blow by him. Or you can just pop a jump shot in his face because he's not going to defend you one-on-one.
4: Yeah, well, instead he's going to try to get Alpi in a one-on-one now and try to break his ankles.
2: Yeah, that's a good point by Brian. I didn't think about that. You really don't have to try to break his ankles because you can just go around him. Why? Because he has a refrigerator on his back.
4: Which is a very funny thing to say.
2: Yeah, I'm going to start using that.
4: Never heard that before.
2: Alpi, I feel like I have heard it, but I can't remember
15: where.
2: Yeah,
15: that's the first one for me, too. I've heard that.
2: Yeah. Alpi Shangoon, he's got a refrigerator on his back. Thank you, LeBaron Filon, for that. Fred's knee, you brought this up the other day. I think he
14: I guess the news broke, I think, last week while we're on the air.
4: Yeah.
14: Fred VanVleet, he tore his ACL last year. He also tore both of his menisci. Mm-hmm. And his knee, you got the lateral and the interval, I guess. He tore both menisci. Now, the Rockets knew this immediately, right? Like, the team is privy to the MRI.
4: Yeah, he said that it wasn't, like, out there that happened. Which I guess maybe what if we never would have needed to ever have a conversation about him coming back?
14: I don't really think it's going to influence his play. Like, people tear their meniscus quite a bit. Meniscus doesn't really slow you down once you recover from them. Now, you could say the double menisci tears on top of the Tommy John, on top of the ACL, on top of him being kind of an elder statesman. Okay. I do think it's fair to ask what productivity Fred VanVleet's going to be able to give you at his age. I don't think, like, this whole his knee is cooked thing is fair. Like, what Tank Dell had to go through is far greater than what Fred VanVleet had to go through. Tank Dell had three ligament tears. Fred had one in the menisci.
4: Yeah.
14: Like, Tank's knee surgery, if we're comparing knee surgeries and, like, hey, it's somebody else's surgery. Tank, what he had to go through his knee is far greater than Fred VanVleet and his knee. You see Fred VanVleet's injury. You see ACLs all the time. You see menisci tear all the time. You don't see both menisci and the ACL. Mm-hmm. I mean, I still think Fred's going to be able to give you, like, 90% of productivity.
4: I think if he is slowed down, I don't know if I'll point to the knee injury as, like, the reason. Just age.
14: Yeah, for sure.
4: Like, it's just, like, how much more, like, really productive years of basketball does Fred have with him at this point? And maybe the knee makes it that timeline even quicker of where it starts to fall off. But it doesn't – to me, it doesn't feel like it's going to be a debilitating thing. Like, he was trying to come back last year.
14: Well, he said though that was foolish of him, and that he was being
4: like overly optimistic. Or
14: yeah, he's saying at the end of the year we were close.
4: Oh, okay.
14: He said that early in the year, like not early in the year, but right Rudolph to surgery, he's like, yeah, I'm gonna get back and I'm gonna do it.
4: Yeah.
14: He said that later he realized how delusional that was.
4: That's what it was like. I think it was his first podcast episode he ever dropped, so like it was a good catchy headline.
14: Yeah,
4: to promote the podcast too,
14: probably.
4: But yeah, it's for Fred. I don't have super high expectations, to be honest, for next year. It's a wait and see thing. Like, if
14: W A I T or W E I A G H D?
4: W A I T.
14: Okay. He's a little heavy.
4: I'm going to call him fat.
14: I didn't call him fat. I just called him a little heavy. Although, it is one of your show topics.
18: Porky,
14: today.
18: Hog, all-time fat great ass, athletes. Double wide, butterball.
4: That's because
14: I think it's fair that you would call him fat.
4: No, he wouldn't fit into that category.
14: For a basketball point guard, he's kind of chubby.
4: That's probably.
14: And you know how I know that? It takes one to know one.
4: Yeah, that's for a basketball player.
14: He's pretty thick.
4: Sure. I just don't think he would not have come to mind for that topic.
14: Okay. Right. He's got kind of a Kyle Lowry build. Not that there's anything wrong with that. You know, some people like their point guards thick.
4: I guess so.
15: There's more to love, Jeremy.
14: Some people like their point guards thick. And beauty's in the eye of the beholder.
4: And the Rockets love Fred.
14: They love, well, he likes being a Rocket at least because it was a player option that he agreed to. Real quick, before the player option, Junkie says that was a Chinese person speaking German. Thank you. That's fair. I hear you on that. Yanni or Laurel was the word. Yanni or Laurel was the word thing.
15: Okay.
14: The bench has the worst acid reflux that I've ever heard. Oh, Paraguay scored a goal. Dang, we're not reading that, 7433. You should be ashamed of yourself, actually. That's a terrible thing to say. 713-780-3776. All right, so Fred VanVleet is he's opting into his option, which is like $25 million. So that's official. Some people were like, oh, look, what he does have his no-trade clause officially gone now, by the way. So people were thinking that, oh, look, Fred VanVleet's opting in. His no-trade clause is gone. They're interested on Marcus Smart. They drafted a dude at 31. They picked up a G League player. They picked up his option, J.D. Davison, for $2.6 million. And people were acting like that means that a Fred VanVleet trade is imminent.
4: No.
14: I don't see it that way, guys.
4: Unless you're going to, like, work directly with him and say, where do you want to go? Like, where would you have gone in free agency anyways? We'll help you get there via trade. But why would a team, like, they might not want him at $25 million. They might have wanted him at $12 million if he was a free agent. But I think this means he's on the roster for sure.
14: Yeah, I think that they've had a pretty good agreement with each other throughout these, like, working together, and they've, like, torn up contracts, they've opted in, they've done all these things together. Like, I feel like they're pretty much on the same page.
4: Yeah.
14: I don't think that this is a sign that he's going to be traded. He did scrub his internet or his Instagram of all of, like, Rocket mentions, but apparently this is kind of like what he does. He did it in Toronto, and, like, he scrubbed his family from it too, which I find to be kind of weird. Like, why don't you just delete Instagram?
4: That's strange.
14: It's kind of weird behavior to me. Like, why don't you just delete IG? Like, just save yourself some trouble and not all that. Like, that's going to take a lot of time.
4: That's a lot of
14: like,
4: work.
14: Why not just delete Instagram? Just delete the app for a bit.
4: Yeah.
14: That's kind of weird to me. I was arguing with people today on the internet about, like, how much Fred VanVleet would be worth on the open market, which I don't really know how much he'd be worth on the open market. There are teams, though, in free agency that get desperate. And also, these free agent contracts are insane. They're very stupid at times. I don't know if it's a lock that Fred VanVleet wouldn't get $25 million or greater in free agency.
4: Yeah, I mean, like Julian Champagne just signed 3 years, $45 million for the Spurs.
14: Good player.
4: A good player. Good but player. Like, that's $15 million a year.
14: He's not a point guard.
4: No, he's not.
14: Very much a role player. He's coming off their bench.
4: Yeah, I don't know. Like, I don't know if he's a 25-a-year guy in free agency. Mm. Like, I wonder if the Rockets are happy with this.
14: I think that they knew he was going to pick it up for 2 years.
4: Yeah, just we're hopefully disappointed. Like, we're like crossing their fingers. Kind of like what we've talked about with Imai in the past.
14: I don't know, man.
15: But if they were hoping he didn't pick it up, what was their other plan at point guard? Like, they clearly haven't had a plan.
14: People are thinking Thornton.
15: Yeah, I don't want. Yeah, I mean,
4: Thornton's not an answer.
14: People are thinking it's Thornton.
15: Neither are the answer.
14: Like, I think Fred's there playing a point guard.
15: Yeah, it's same.
14: I think he's very clearly there playing a point guard. This also might be the whole. You remember Fred VanVleet's like cryptic Instagram the other day where he's like, I'm betting on myself.
4: Yeah.
14: I think this is an example of him betting on himself.
4: Yeah, because
14: I'm going to opt in. Yeah. I hope that I'm going to play very well, and then next year I'm going to sign a $75 million three-year contract.
4: Yeah. 100%.
14: Which I don't think, I'm not predicting that's going
4: to
14: happen.
4: But that's what he's trying to
14: do. I don't think that's going to happen, in fact.
4: Yeah, because if he was a free agent, teams are probably going to want to lock him in for more than a year. And he's not going to get the long-term security, that final contract that he wants, where he's betting on himself here. And he'll hopefully get one in the offseason.
14: See, I think I think in free agency, he could get something like $50 million 2 years.
4: He might
14: like
4: have
14: for a point guard desperate, veteran desperate team.
4: Yeah. It might have had to come with like team options, which maybe that's something he wouldn't want to do, but.
14: Well, yeah, I wouldn't want to do that either if I could lock in the 25.
4: Yeah, what we're saying about the trade, like, I don't think this means he's getting traded.
14: I don't either.
4: Yes, he has a no-trade clause. It's gone. I think if he would have asked the Rockets, like, are you going to trade me, he would have rather taken a smaller deal in free agency and had his choice of team than being forced to go somewhere what the Rockets say is okay. And they seem to take care of him.
14: I think he's the Rockets point guard.
4: Yeah.
14: And I think it's very, very clear that he's the Rockets point guard. Watch, they're going to trade for Kyrie tomorrow. I had in the rundown, y'all want Jaw, but he just got traded to Portland. I saw the odds on this. Somebody tweeted out there. Actually, it was the email. Who's that dude that emails us? The Rockets had the second best odds to land Jaw Morant.
4: Really?
14: Yeah. So did they miss out there? Did they swing him in? Second or third, whatever it was.
4: I just don't think that's a fit, but.
14: Well, he got traded to Portland, so apparently it wasn't.
4: Chris Haynes is saying, just said that Damian Lillard and Ja are going to start together.
14: Where's Scoot going to play?
4: Coming off the bench?
14: That's weird.
4: Hey, Rockets.
14: I'd want a young guy to start.
4: Make the phone call.
14: He doesn't shoot well, though.
4: I don't care.
14: You like Scoot?
4: I like Scoot.
14: Who they can trade for him? Another point guard?
4: Jabari?
14: Yeah.
4: Alpi? No fridges?
14: What do you think of the Marcus Smart thing?
4: I hate it.
14: Really?
4: Yeah, I don't like
14: it. I love it.
4: It's like you're trying to like recreate Dylan Brooks.
14: No.
4: Who's not as good at defense. He can't shoot.
14: You're not recreating Dylan Brooks. He's a point guard. He's your Fred VanVleet backup.
4: I think he's I mean the toughness.
14: No, I like that.
4: The identity of the team. I don't think
14: that's what I like. Did you watch the Rockets Lakers in the playoffs last year? Marcus Smart killed you.
4: That was like that was all he had last year. He wasn't good. Outside of that one.
14: He had their best
4: series.
14: Plus minus on the year, the Lakers.
4: I don't care about plus
15: minus.
4: Yeah,
15: but we hate
4: plus
15: minus.
4: What have you ever referenced plus minus?
15: You hate plus minus.
4: What just happened?
14: I do hate plus minus.
4: I can't believe that those words just came out of
14: your mouth. Oh, I do think plus minus is greater on a bigger scale.
4: Yeah, I just...
14: Over 82 games, plus minus is way greater than a one-game sample.
4: I don't like this move. Like, I don't think he's a good basketball player.
14: Oh, I completely disagree. He's like everything you want in a dog. He's like a backup point guard. He's going to defend you. He's going to run offense. He's going to make every hustle play. He's like a culture guy. I like it. Yeah,
4: can he score?
14: Why do you need him to score? You need him to facilitate an offense.
4: Because the rest of the offense can't score.
14: That's not true. You have Kevin Durant. You have Alpi Şengün.
4: I don't know.
14: Reed Sheppard. You don't need him to be a scorer. You're not signing a backup point guard to be a scorer. You're signing a backup point guard to defend, to be your culture guy, and to facilitate an offense.
4: Yeah,
14: I don't know. Last year, the Rockets literally had zero point guards, and you're mad that they're going to bring in a point guard?
4: This one, yeah.
14: Man, I can't. I'm a little surprised by this.
4: I don't like this one. I don't like this move for the Rockets. I don't think he's good anymore.
14: I don't know. Did you watch the series last year against the Rockets?
4: I did.
14: How's he not? He led the Lakers in plus minus. He crushed the Rockets in the first round of the playoffs.
4: You know what this, like, that argument feels like? Feels like that's what Dana Brown said about Mike Burrows.
14: No, he never said plus minus.
4: No, but like, you smart ass. Like, Mike Burrows was really good against the Astros. That's the guy we should go get. That's what I feel like Rafael Stone
14: but
4: just
14: no,
4: did.
14: You can't. Like, I'm referencing like two totally different things.
4: Like, he was good in the Lakers series when they beat us. So let's go get this guy to have the team.
15: Yeah, what, a five-game sample? No,

0: Alpies are 20
1: point per game.
0: He doesn't
1: get good shots on his own.
0: Reed Sheppard. Reed Sheppard had a good scoring season in his sophomore
1: year.
0: Yeah, he is streaky. I'll give you that. Dorian Finemist to Dorian Finemake.
2: They haven't traded that guy yet.
1: Don't miss.
0: They're about to trade him. I mean, I don't know if they can trade him. His contract's brutal. Now, it is non-guaranteed after this year. Yeah. This is the final guaranteed year of that contract.
1: I think they can only trade him if they're trading up, like as a salary throw-in.
0: Well, I think that that's what they're going to try to do. I think they're going to try to dump. I mean, in a perfect world, they could dump that contract, even though this is the final guaranteed year. I think they're going to try to. I think Marcus Smart is incredibly solid. Good defender, facilitates an offense, gets everybody involved, makes the hustle plays, culture guy, plays great defense. I think he's a winner. He's a winner. I think you guys look at box scores and be like, oh, 33%. That's not very good. Go watch him play a game.
2: Yeah, as soon as he got traded from Boston, they won a championship without him.
0: That's dumb luck.
2: Oh, I disagree.
1: In winter, he got to play the Rockets carcass in the first round, and they got swept in the second round.
0: I'm just saying, how could you watch that series and be like, yeah, Marcus Smart isn't a winning player? That's my point.
1: I thought that was more about the Rockets than Marcus Smart.
0: Really? So him diving on loose balls and winning 50-50 balls is because the Rockets weren't?
2: I mean, that'll be nice to have, but it's not like he's going to be out there in valuable moments even, which I guess is why it's an okay
0: signing. Well, I think it's insurance for Fred.
2: Yeah, which that's important. Like,
0: this guy's a defensive player of the year, man.
1: When was that?
0: 2022.
2: That's a long time ago.
0: Yeah, he's still a good defender.
2: The only thing I do like about it is at least they have some kind of insurance before the season with Fred. Kind of like what you were talking about with the Astros. Like, there's a question on the roster. They've at least filled it. I don't really like the player they filled it with, but at least it's filled.
0: He's been to the conference finals 3 times. He's lost in the finals once. This guy's a win. Actually, one more conference final. He's been to the conference finals maybe 4 times.
2: How many of those are because of Marcus Smart?
0: Well, not because of Marcus Smart, but he's a really good role player. Like, you're not bringing him in to take over the team. You're not bringing him in to, like, hey, you're our savior. No, he's a backup point guard.
2: I think they need to bring in people and spend their money on people that can score. They need scoring.
0: I just don't know how you're going to find that in free agency.
2: I don't either. I'm not going to disagree with you there.
0: You're spending backup point guard money and you want Steve Nash.
2: Well, they have Steve Nash.
0: Stop
2: it.
1: What?
2: Those aren't my words. Those are their words.
0: Well, it's not their words. It's other people's words. The Rockets didn't compare him to Steve Nash.
2: It was reported they did. Internally.
0: If they really believe that, then I question the ability to scout from that franchise.
2: That's what the story said.
0: I do remember that comp. I didn't remember it coming from the front office.
2: Yeah, it said Rocket. Well, it said people internally with the Rockets comp him to Steve Nash.
0: That's a bad comp. It's an atrocious comp.
2: I mean, that could have been a random scout. That could have been Rafael Stone. That could have been Patrick Fertitta, for all we know. Like, it could be anyone.
0: Junkie says Van Fleet. It annoys me when people call him Van Fleet. Van Fleet is Devin Williams fat. Yeah, I could see that. So refreshing to see the intelligence of your Twitch. Thank you. Just so you don't know, Marcus Smart game, great move. I don't know what that means. Did Joe just compare Marcus Smart to Mike Burrows? Smart defender, and you can get you in your offensive set on ball dog. Yeah, that's why I like him a lot.
3: I'm a dog.
2: He fits exactly what Ime wants. Great defense, no offense.
0: Ime obviously values defense. Smart brings. I mean, he's a 33% 3-point shooter. That's better than Amen Thompson. Amen Thompson, you ran out there for your starting point guard every game last year.
2: I didn't say he was. You're right.
0: This helps your point guard shooting. In fact,
2: marginally.
0: Amen was under 20% last year. Or like 22%? That's significant.
2: Yeah, I don't know.
0: Obviously values defense. Smart brings that. Smart is a terrible shooter. No thanks. I bet Danny and Claris want Morant traded to the Rockets. I don't get that reference. Do you?
2: Nope.
0: I don't usually agree with Branham. I love when people do that. I don't usually agree with Branham, but I do this time. No, I don't. I don't, because it's an insult. I don't usually agree with Branham, but I do this time.
2: Yeah.
0: Yeah, I love that. That's like, yeah, all right. We have blind squirrel, all the blah, blah, blah, blah, blah. He's better than any point guard we have. You could do so much worse at backup point guard. Good pickup. Marcus Smart is 100% the perfect fit for an Ime Udoka-led team. So much so that you'll let him take a lot of Reed minutes. Ime will not be able to help himself. See, I don't agree there. I don't think Reed's a point guard. So I don't know how he's taking his minutes.
2: I don't think he takes his minutes. Do you think the Rockets abandoned the Reed point guard thing?
0: I hope so. He's terrible at point guard. I hope they abandon the Amen Thompson point guard thing, too. See, that to me is the biggest thing. People are seeing Fred VanVleet's knee and player option. They think he's going to get traded. They see rumors, not even a done deal. They see rumors that Marcus Smart's coming to Houston. They see the draft pick of Thornton at 31, which, if you're totally counting, I hope he can help you. It's no guarantee that the

0: the 31st pick in the draft, is going to play significant minutes, not only this year, but ever. And then J.D. Davison's a back-of-the-bench point guard option. So people are looking at all that and being like, oh, they're going to trade for MVP. No, J.D. Davison doesn't play. You can't count on a rookie to play year one. Smart's very obviously a backup point guard at this stage of his career. If anything, it indicates that, A, Fred VanVleet is staying here, and then it also indicates that they're going to give up on the Amin and Reed Shepard point guard minutes and that they're a point guard, which I agree with. It's not their role. I think Reed Shepard's an off-the-ball guard, and I think Amin Thompson offensively is a four that defensively can play any position.
1: Yeah, I think for me it's like with Thornton, he's going to be running the RGV Vipers. Like, he's not going to even be with the Rockets that much this year, I don't think.
0: I think it's fair.
1: Because if Dave...
0: Oh, Dana and Clara.
1: Why would Davison be here? Like those minutes do eat into Thornton's minutes.
0: I don't know that they do. I think it's a battle. I think it's a battle for the third point guard.
1: But like, I just don't want this, like...
0: I also don't think Thornton's a point guard. People get mad when I say that.
1: Like, I'd rather him to be developing and playing than sitting on the bench. Like, that was good for Reed when he did it.
0: Yeah.
1: Like, it's... If he's just going to sit there and play 4 minutes a game or only play in blowouts, like... Which, Ime doesn't even go that deep into his bench that often.
0: Yeah.
1: Since the Rockets have 25-point leads and blow it, and he's keeping Kevin Durant out there because he knows they're going to choke it out. Like, he's going to be a G League player. Anything he gives you past that is just going to be gravy. But I have no expectations for him to be a contributor for the Rockets this year. This is one where, like, they hear second-round pick, and I'm like, I don't think you need a ball.
0: Junkie says Ime will want. I get him confused now. I hate that they signed Ime.
1: You had it right.
0: Ime will want to play Fred VanVleet and Smart together, especially late in games. See, that would be problematic, I would agree with. Now, I do think that you can do it at times. I don't mind that pairing out there if you're closing out a defensive game.
1: Yeah.
0: And I don't care if they're out there whenever the other two's backcourt are small. But if you're running into a situation where the two guards 6'5", okay, you're going to run into a little bit of trouble with that being your backcourt to close out games. And they better not be on the floor at the same time if you're looking for like a possession where you need to score. So I'm okay doing it depending on the scenario, depending on the situation. But if it's like, this is our auto closeout five, and even if it's like, I need a bucket, Smart's going to be out there, then it's problematic. He does have to use him wisely. And, you know, maybe I'm giving him too much credit. Maybe I'm giving him too much a benefit of the doubt.
1: No, but like,
0: I don't think Marcus Smart's going to be on the floor when your team's down by two with 20 seconds to play.
1: No, but like in a world in which you have, you know, you have to, the Spurs have the final shot of a game, rolling out a lineup that's going to be Fred, Marcus Smart, Steven Adams, you know, maybe Tari, if he's still on this roster, which it looks like he's at this point he is.
0: Yeah, they did their qualifying offer with him or whatever.
1: We'll see how it plays out. But, like, you can roll out for a last possession defensively where it is going to be a huge improvement from what it was last year.
0: Mm-hmm. I think he helps his roster.
1: Yeah, I think what you're talking about there, my biggest question would be is, let's say Reed's part of the closeout group offensively.
0: Yeah, he should be.
1: If he's playing poorly, does Marcus Smart fill that gap?
0: Would that annoy you if he did?
1: I wonder if there's another alteration of the lineup that you can do. Like having, you know, a man basically as your shooting guard.
0: Gross.
1: And having Jabari, Tari, KD out there.
0: Should not be used in the same sentence.
1: No, but it's just like,
0: The Rockets should have just picked up Milo's Uzan, but they did apostrophe S, so it's like Uzan belongs to Milo's. I agree with Branham only when he takes off his dork glasses and looks at games without Fangraphs or Spotrac influencing his usual bad take. Spotrac is a salary website. Has nothing to do with analytics. Secondly, I only touch into my analytics like 10% of the time. I am mostly old school junkie. So, yeah. Take that for data.
2: You know our stuff breaks all the time. Why are you doing that?
0: Because Fizdale did that one time. Remember? Yeah. I was doing that Fizdale thing.
1: Yeah, but do you not see the broken microphones? Like,
2: there's literally two broken risk microphones reward. Between
0: risk
2: you
0: reward.
2: And Joe.
0: The reward there was greater than the risk.
1: All risk.
2: No, I don't. I think you need to do the analytics on that. That was not worth the risk.
0: I believe in analytics.
1: Our favorite word
2: comes out of your paycheck.
0: What paycheck? All right, 713-780-3776.
1: Our favorite word is back.
0: Somebody stand in Tenable today?
1: Discomfort.
0: Who's discomforting? Pena.
1: I
0: knew it.
1: Left leg discomfort. Seeing the team doctors right now.
0: I wonder if it's his hammy.
1: We'll see.
0: Pena's made of glass, bro. I'm a little bit out on Pena.
1: Out on Pena?
0: A little bit out on Pena. Can I explain why next?
1: Yes.
0: Can we just totally detour our rundown?
1: Yeah. What?
0: We were going to tip a cap, but now
1: the
0: can
1: rundown.
0: I? Yeah, that's true. All right, 713-780-3776. Why I'm out on Pena. 713-780-3776. It's Jeremy and Joe on ESPN 97.5.
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2: Yeah, so I'm out on Jeremy Pena.
3: Trade him at the deadline?
2: No, oh. Joe.
3: Wow, I have follow-up
2: question. I'm not selling at the deadline. The Astros, unless the Astros go on a terrible losing streak over the next month. The Astros are right in the thick of the race. I'm not trading whenever I have Jose Altuve and Yordan Alvarez and Hunter Brown.
3: I'm not selling.
2: But in the offseason, I'm thinking about selling.
3: Okay.
2: Jeremy Pena is out of today's lineup. Chandler Rome tweeting, Jeremy Pena is out of today's lineup after he reported, quote, leg discomfort, Joe Espada said. Pena seeing team doctors now, Espada said. No quote on that last part. Cal O'Hara saying Jeremy Pena reported, quote, left leg discomfort today and he's being evaluated, Joe Espada said. The reason he's not in the lineup. Those two things are not the same to me because you can be evaluated by your athletic training staff that aren't doctors.
3: Yeah.
2: The doctors, so I don't know which one of these is accurate. I would like to listen to what Espada said. The team doctors is more severe. I mean, the team, and it could still be nothing, but it is escalated to the point now where you're bringing in the team doctors to be like, hey, can you take a look at this leg?
3: Yeah.
2: This is now over me in athletic training, or I want a second opinion from somebody that's more educated on this than I am.
3: Yeah.
2: So the team doctor aspect is kind of like, okay, that's a little bit of a red flag. If he's just being evaluated, don't really care. Like, we all get evaluated day to day, especially by the athletic training staff. You go in there, you get a massage, you get taped up. You're getting evaluated daily by the athletic trainers. And they're probably sending a report to the manager, the head coach, every single day. Here's what's going on. Here's a report. You get all that stuff, into Google Docs, blah, blah, blah, blah, blah, blah. You bring in the doctors, usually it's now escalated a little bit.
3: It could still be
2: nothing, but it is now escalated to the team doctor. Like, you get a roll of the ankle, you don't need imaging because you're just convinced it's a roll, roll ankle. Or Cam Smith, he fouled a ball off his foot. It's a little sore, but you don't need to go to the team doctor. The moment the doctor comes in, it is now escalated.
3: Yep.
2: And look, I'm around teams. I know this. I stayed at a Holiday Inn Express. I wonder which of these treats is more accurate. Because if the doctors are in play, now it is escalated a bit. It could still mean nothing, but it's now, hey, doctor, could you come in and take a look?
3: Yeah, and he left the game last week. I don't remember what.
2: He got a hamstring cramp.
3: Yeah.
2: That was his left leg, too, I think.
3: No, he came back. He played the next
2: day.
3: Was
2: it his left leg? He didn't start. Came in late.
3: Yeah, pinch hit the next day. So, like, it wasn't the end of the world. And maybe it's just bothering him slightly again. But that, to me, would be more the concern is that, okay, you left early last week. You're okay.
2: He looked fine, too.
3: Now you're on the lineup today. Like, how much is this bothering you to where it's maybe not getting better in the way that you had hoped? Something that's just been bothering him.
2: But he also said it was just a cramp. Like, cramps don't linger unless it's not a cramp.
3: True. But, I don't know. It just feels bad vibes.
2: Oh. Yeah, I want it to be Kawahara's tweet, but I fear it's Rome's tweet.
3: Where doctors are involved now, and they're evaluating to see how bad it is.
2: Now, they made a roster move today. They brought up Nick Allen, and they sent down Ronel Delgado. So at least at the point of the move, it wasn't like, okay, well, we have to send Pena down. So, like, I guess that could be positive, but it could also mean nothing. Because if you had to IL Pena, you could bring back Delgado because Delgado's replacing an injured player.
3: Yeah.
2: And the restricted days that you have to be gone whenever you get sent down, you don't have to worry about that because now he's replacing an injured player and you have free will to do whatever.
3: Yeah.
2: So there's a lot of, ambiguity going on right now.
3: So you want to trade him in the offseason?
2: Yeah, I do, okay. Actually. Yeah, I actually had this thought earlier today whenever I was looking at his baseball savant.
3: Is it dropping significantly? Or
2: No, he's a fine player, but I don't think he's a player that you have to pay $300 million to. I don't think he's a player that you have to extend. And there's a lot of factors here when it comes. I think Pena's a good player. I don't think Jeremy Pena's a great player. I think he's a solid player, good player, would rather have him than not have him. But do I want to pay him $30 million a year? Do I want to pay Pena $30 million a year for the next 7 years?
3: Probably not.
2: Do I want to give him a $210 million contract for seven? And I'm not even putting it lightly. Like, how much would Pena get on the open market if he was a free agent this offseason?
3: Quite a bit.
2: 35 maybe?
3: I would.
2: Maybe he's getting $35 million a year. Like, he would get quite a bit. He's a shortstop that's good. He's a top 10 shortstop in baseball. So he would get quite a bit. But I don't want to pay Pena that contract. Like, he's 20. He's already 28, Joe.
3: Mm-hmm.
2: Is he going to be healthier in his 30s than he has been in his 20s?
3: No.
2: He's been in and out of the lineup this year. He was in and out of the lineup last year with, like, muscle stuff. Like, I hate the muscle stuff. And he's hamstring this year.
3: Mm-hmm.
2: A little cramp in the he's got big muscles, too. So if you got big muscles, you're more apt to get muscle injuries. Last year, he missed the final few games of the season because he had, like, the oblique issue. So he's had muscular injuries in each of the last two seasons. I'm not really looking to pay a baseball player $35 million a year every year into their 30s whenever they have muscular issues. I don't like paying players in their 30s, period.
3: Yeah.
2: So that, I balk at that. Sorry for the pun. I balk at, like, okay, there's muscular things here I don't love. I balk at the idea of paying huge money to baseball players into the 30s anyways. And then also, like, you know, the Astros are kind of known for not locking up their own players. He's not going to be a free agent until he's after his age 29 season. So every year after club control, he's going to be into his 30s. Mm-hmm. Like, I would trade Jeremy Peña in the offseason.
3: Yeah, I mean, you look at some of the highest
2: paid, Kyle Tucker type of trade.
3: Like, you look at some of the shortstops and these contracts. The highest paid shortstop right now in baseball for next season is $31 million. Corey Seager. So probably gets below that. But
2: maybe gets 30.
3: But Willie Adames got $28 million this offseason.
2: I think he'd get around 30.
3: Yeah.
2: And like, he's probably, I mean, how old is Adames when he signed? He's probably pretty young. I don't know if Adames is as good as Peña.
3: He hasn't played like it this year, but he's 30 right now.
2: So he was a free agent going into his age 30 year. So the same as Peña.
3: Yeah. So, I would say probably $30 million. I mean, like Dansby Swanson, Xander Bogaerts, they're 25, 26. Trevor Story's a $25 million shortstop.
2: They signed like a few years ago.
3: Yeah. Too. That was a Correa year. I think they all signed that year. So, like, he's definitely – I would not pay him 30. Okay. If you're not going to pay him,
2: why aren't you paying Peña?
3: Yeah.
2: Is he worth $30 million a year the first 6 years of his 30s? Debatable. Do you trust him to stay healthy, guy who's had muscular injuries in each of the last 2 years, well into his 30s? Probably not. And if you can get a Kyle Tucker type of return for Jeremy Peña this offseason and you know you're not going to pay him, I think you got to trade him. I think you have to trade Jeremy Peña this offseason.
3: Yeah, you can go into free agency, find a veteran to fill the gap until maybe your prospects are ready.
2: Yeah, I don't know if you have a shortstop in the system.
3: Is Nevins?
2: Yeah, I don't think he's a shortstop.
3: Okay.
2: I think he's a third baseman.
3: That's complicated.
2: Not really.
3: Just wait for Correa to be done?
2: Yeah.
3: Okay.
2: I mean, Nevins isn't going to be up in the next year or two even.
3: Because when does Correa run out? 28?
2: I have to go look. That sounds right.
3: Because there's a bunch of, he can go forever, but the opt-ins are impossible.
2: Well, they're not, I think they're mutual options, where I think they're vesting options. I think he has to, I think he requires like certain at-bats and milestones for him. I don't think it's a club option. I don't think it's a team option. I think they're vesting options or a player option, I meant.
3: Yeah, it's 2029 vests if he has 575 plate appearances.
2: Yeah, Peña would get every bit of a Willie Adames contract.
3: Yeah.
2: Yeah, I mean, he got 182 for seven. I think Peña would get $30 million a year, right around that ballpark at $30 million a year. So is Jim Crane going to pay Jeremy Peña $30 million a year for 7 years?
3: No.
2: Whatever he's going to be, 31, 32, 33, 34, 35, 36, 37. Do we think that's going to happen?
3: No.
2: We don't think that's going to happen. Should he pay Jeremy Peña that much money into his 30s when he's had muscular injuries the last 2 years? I would argue no. I would argue that he shouldn't do that. Also, shortstops, they kind of lose their range into their 30s. And if you look at Jeremy Peña's defensive metrics, they're actually going backwards. They're going backwards. So, and this, I promise you, this isn't just like reacting to the injury news today. I legitimately thought this morning. I would be looking to trade Jeremy Peña in the offseason. I'd be looking to trade Christian Walker in the offseason. I think this team needs a little bit of a reload in the offseason. I'm not doing anything in the deadline. I'm talking about in the offseason. I would get off Walker's $20 million contract. I'd trade Jeremy Peña for the highest bidder. It's out there. Maybe you can find your shortstop there. The Astros found a third baseman in Isak Paredes in the Kyle Tucker trade.
3: Like, do you go into that offseason within mind that you're hoping to find your shortstop of the future, or just...
2: No, you'd have to be the future.
3: Just taking whatever.
2: Yeah, you find the best one you can.
3: Yeah.
2: Best one you can.
3: Because you need a left fielder, you need a center fielder.
2: Yeah, it could be any of those guys. Yeah, it could be any of those guys. But I would trade Peña in the offseason. Today's news does not help, but I promise you I was already thinking this.
3: Yeah, I mean, it's definitely... You know, I know we talked a lot about when they were out of the playoffs, about unloading this offseason, not trusting Dana Brown to do it. I'm open to it as long as you get the right return. Like, I want a Cam Smith-level prospect in return.
2: Yes. I think you could get it, though.
3: Yeah, I think you can.
2: Maybe not to the extent of Tucker, because I do think Tucker was a better player at the time that you traded him than Jeremy Peña is. So maybe it's not as big a return, but I think you can get something similar. I think there would be a high demand for an all-star-level shortstop.
3: Yeah, because you might just get the prospect. You might not get the Paredes player and the even like you might get like a Wisniewski, Cam Smith. You might not get Paredes on top of it.
2: Yeah.
3: If you trade Pena.
2: Junkie says, couldn't you just move Correa to short? I personally don't love that idea because I want to keep him at third base, but you could. You could. Like, maybe that doesn't become available and Correa is just your shortstop for a year or two and he's your bridge until you can find a better one. That's in play. I personally want to get him off short because I think he's more prone to injury playing short than third, although he was prone to injury in batting practice.
3: Yeah. So. He's also said he wants to play third.
2: I think he was being a good team guy, though. I don't think Correa would have any issues of being like, yeah, I'll move back to short.
3: Yeah.
2: I think he'd be totally okay with that.
3: Yeah. I'm with you. I'd rather him be the third baseman.
2: I'd rather him be the third baseman, but you do have that flexibility. Like, maybe you don't trade Christian Walker. You just keep Christian Walker for a year. And maybe for a year, Correa is just your shortstop.
3: And then Paredes is at third.
2: And then you figure it out later, yeah.
3: Paredes at third, Walker at first.
2: Yeah.
3: That could work. But, I mean, I'd rather unload Walker if you could.
2: Same. Like, ideally, I would trade Pena for a good package. Mm-hmm. And then I pause. And I would trade Christian Walker to clear the $20 million.
3: Yeah.
2: And then figure out the other positions. But you do have some flexibility because you do have an untenable infield, which all of a sudden becomes pretty tenable whenever you talk about flexibility and options. Pena runs like he's running from the cops. Add that with his giant legs. His muscle injuries are likely to continue. He does have a weird gait. Have you ever noticed that? He has an awkward gait.
3: Yeah, he runs. Like, it's not smooth.
2: He's not smooth.
4: It's not Hunter Spence.
2: Spence?
4: It's not Hunter Pence weird, but yeah. Hunter Pence was one of those players that felt like nothing.
2: Goal! Hermany scored a goal. 1-1. Key from L.A., maybe he needs to slow down the workouts a little bit. I agree with you about Pence, though. It's a good call. He had a really weird gait. And he also had a really weird swing. Remember that swing?
4: And a weird throw. So everything he did was
2: awkward. How was he good at baseball?
4: I don't know.
2: Robert and Beaumont, Bregman and Tucker both hitting .239. Don't miss them. Look, that's the thing. Like, it's very likely that
3: Bregman sucks.
2: When does a baseball player hit their peak?
3: Like 28, 29 usually, right?
2: Late 20s, 27, 28, 29.
3: Yeah.
2: Pena is 27, 28.
4: He came up late.
2: Is Jeremy Pena into his 30s going to be a 133 OPS plus guy?
4: We're looking at the best of his athletic ability right now.
2: This is when you trade players.
4: Yeah.
2: Because he's a late free agent, I think it makes it way easier that you don't re-sign him. I would be trading Jeremy Pena this offseason. The injuries don't help. 713-780 ESPN. Wow, we got Paul singing serenades about Pena to Jeremy screaming, get his behind out of here. I mean, I like Pena. I'm a huge Pena fan, but I prefer team winning over player stuff. I've always been that way. All right, 713-780-3776. Who are you tipping a cap to from this sports week? 713-780-3776. Jeremy and Joe on ESPN 97.5. I tip my cap to Two Creeks Crossing Resort because it's a great weekend getaway. It's a great just weekday getaway, Monday through Friday. Two Creeks is awesome. You can escape the city without going too far. It's only 90 minutes from Houston. You leave at 3, you turn us on, you're there at the halftime of our show. You're there in an hour and a half from downtown Houston. You don't have to drive across the state. You don't have to jump on a plane. And you get paradise 90 minutes from you. So escape the city and enjoy the relaxing great outdoors. Book your stay, twocreekscrossingresort.com. 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
2: Germany, Paraguay, 1-1, 59th minute.
3: Ich bin davon klug und unstein Heidegger.
2: We're on Germany minus 300. We're also on the over 2.5. So go Germany. Go Germany. All right, who are you tipping a cap to this fantastic sports weekend? Who are you tipping a cap to, Joe?
4: Lionel Messi, first player ever to score in 7 straight World Cup games.
2: Is that right?
4: Yeah.
2: Wow.
4: Like, that's crazy.
2: That's incredible. Who would ever pick Ronaldo ahead of Messi?
4: Only dumb idiots. Yeah.
2: Yeah. That's a good call. I didn't know that about Messi.
4: I learned that on Twitter.
2: That's phenomenal. Mm-hmm. That's really good. George Russell. I'm going to tip my cap to George Russell for winning the Austrian Grand Prix.
5: Who the f*** is that
2: You don't know who
5: guy?
2: George Russell is?
6: No, you were expecting that.
2: You were
6: that.
2: So
6: I saw your
2: culture.
6: Smirk.
2: I saw you reach.
4: Is that tennis?
2: Are you serious? The Austrian Grand Prix?
6: It's F1.
2: Do you know what Grand Slam's happening today?
4: No, man.
2: You don't know what Grand Slam started
6: Wimbledon.
2: Today?
4: No.
2: Y'all are so uncultured.
6: I know. I said what it
2: y'all
6: was.
2: Y'all are uncultured swine.
4: Because I
6: said Wimbledon.
4: I do not care.
2: You don't care about Wimbledon?
4: No.
2: Serena's back.
4: Cool.
2: You have no respect for
6: Joe wouldn't watch Wimbledon if it happened in his backyard.
4: Fact. I do not care about
2: You wouldn't
4: tennis.
2: Watch Wimbledon if Serena Williams was playing tennis in your backyard? You wouldn't go take a peek?
4: I guess if it was in my literal backyard, I would.
2: Man,
6: I think you close the blinds after a couple
2: so
6: minutes.
2: It's so uncultured, guys. Y'all need to
4: It'd
2: enjoy
4: be really
2: sport.
4: Annoying.
2: How do y'all work in sports and hate sports so much?
4: I love sports.
6: We talk F1.
2: No, you like a few sports.
4: I love relative sports.
2: That's not
6: the
2: fair.
6: One that we talk about.
4: I like baseball.
2: F1's incredibly popular. Incredibly
4: not,
2: popular.
4: Not in America.
2: That's also
6: how much
2: accurate.
6: How much talk time does it get on sports talk radio?
4: Zero.
2: That's not the same thing.
6: It kind of is. He doesn't need to watch it.
2: I'm just so disappointed in you guys. Who are you tipping a cat?
4: I saw Shuffler choked.
2: I saw that. I was playing Uno with Brandon Baby yesterday.
4: Okay.
2: He's 3. He's pretty
6: dominate.
2: Good. He actually beat me best of 5, but I don't like take advantage because he puts his hands like, you know, his cards on the bed and stuff.
4: He don't cheat.
2: So I don't play like, you know. I have a rule.
4: He's like, gotta learn at some point.
6: You're not cutthroat?
2: Not yet. No, I have rules where like, okay, this is the card I would play no matter what. You know, I play the high card of this color, or if you know I could flip colors, I have to have more of that color.
4: Sure.
2: I'm only playing the wilds in opportune times, like stuff like that. So I have rules where it doesn't influence me being able to see his cards. But I was like, hold on, I want to see this. Scotty Scheffler. He goes, I bet Scheffler's a good shuffler. I was like, it's like Brandon Brady's got great jokes. He's got my jokes.
6: He's been listening
2: he
6: to
2: comes
6: you
2: by
6: the...
2: it honestly.
4: How long do those rules last?
2: I don't know. Until he knows how to play the game.
4: Okay.
2: He actually knows the rules. He just doesn't really know like the game theory quite
4: sure.
2: yet. Whenever he starts picking up the game theory, then.
4: Yeah.
2: He can just hold the cards in his hand without placing them face up.
6: Yeah, that's probably a good time. Yeah,
2: probably then. It's hands. Still a little bit too early.
4: Yeah.
2: But I'll beat him. I'll beat him.
4: Yeah.
2: But I have the rules that I follow.
4: That makes sense.
2: Yeah. Good All right, who are you tipping a cap to?
6: Jacob Mizorowski, the Miz. That Oof. Pitch, sorry, Joe.
2: Who's
6: I know
2: he?
6: It was against the Cubs.
4: The Cubs won the series. I don't care.
6: 105.5, though. He was dominant. What?
4: The only thing I didn't like about that is after the game, he tried to claim he slipped. He does not. Someone's audio is going or something.
6: Yeah.
4: But he said he slipped, and he could have got like 106.
2: Probably,
4: I don't believe
2: probably
4: it.
2: Probably could have.
4: But... he's so nasty.
2: He's so good.
4: I think it was like the third most pitches above 100 miles per hour in a game ever, what he did on Friday night. Like, he just throws so much gas. I don't understand how his arm doesn't fall off at this point. Like,
2: it's coming.
4: For sure.
2: It'll happen.
4: It'll happen at some point.
2: Pitchers' arms are ticking time bombs.
6: For the time being, he's the best thing going in baseball.
4: Oh, it's absurd. Like, he's must watch. Like, he's like, it's...
2: I'm surprised y'all like baseball.
4: I love baseball.
6: It's quickly,
2: surprising to me.
6: It's funny how quickly, like, not that Paul Skeens is a bum, but it's quickly how often guys are replaced by the next thing that catches our attention.
4: Yeah.
6: Paul Skeens was that must-watch guy, and he's still must-watch, but really everyone wants to see the Miz now.
4: But he's also, like, very clear, like, the third best pitcher in the National League right now, at best.
2: Well, he's still pretty good.
4: No, I know, but, like, but like Christopher Sanchez, what him and Miz are doing right now is unbelievable.
2: Yeah, they're good.
4: It's a totally different level.
2: Remember when Ubaldo Jimenez was a thing for, like, 8 games of the year?
6: He's
2: like he and Johan Santana, and then, like, Ubaldo just fell off the cliff.
4: I love Johan Santana.
2: Yeah, he was awesome.
4: He kind of fell off a cliff, too.
2: He was an Astro.
6: He was. Rule 5 draft?
2: He was a Rule 5 guy.
6: Yeah.
2: Never pitched for the Astros. They lost him in Rule 5 draft.
4: I didn't know that.
2: No, that's what you get hanging out with me. The more
6: Hard
2: you know
6: times.
2: With Jeremy and Joe.
4: Yeah.
2: All right, who's your next tip of the cap?
4: I was watching the... the replays of the Astros game this weekend.
2: Okay.
4: And the Tigers did something really cool that I enjoyed. So obviously there was a big tragedy in Venezuela that happened with the earthquake. Jason Benetti handed off the final call of the Tigers' one win in this series to the Spanish announce team.
2: Oh, really?
4: And then they aired it on like the main television broadcast.
6: With Ozzie Guillen making it. Carlos Guillen. Carlos Guillen, sorry.
4: Yeah, I thought that was a very cool thing.
6: And on top of that, I believe the starting pitcher and the closer that day were also both Venezuelan.
4: Yes.
2: That's classic.
4: So I thought that was a very cool thing to see happen over the weekend to give them the recognition that they deserved during a bad time.
2: I like Benetti.
4: He's great.
2: Benetti's great.
4: Yeah.
2: That's good. I didn't realize that happened. That's really cool. Victor Hovland. The victor of the Travelers. He won in a playoff today.
4: He did.
2: I'm surprised you know who he is.
4: Well, I saw Scotty choke.
2: I'm surprised Brian didn't play the drop. Victor Hovland.
6: I know Hovland.
2: Victor of the Travelers.
6: I can't pretend.
4: I give him credit for how stoic he was when Scotty missed the putt.
2: Yeah.
4: Like, they panned right to him, and, like, it's just, like, stone cold sober, no reaction. That's tough. You just sit there.
2: Yeah, I mean, I'd rather be in his shoes than Scotty's.
4: For sure, but to not, like, be able to celebrate in that moment. Like, you're just, like, you're watching this guy lose, and, like, it's so good for you, and, like, the right thing in golf is just to stand there and not react.
2: It's a gentleman's sport.
4: Yeah.
2: Brian?
6: I'll tip of the cap to Canada for becoming the first team to reach round of 16.
2: It's a good
6: tip. With their 1-0 victory last night.
2: It's a good tip of the cap.
4: Sonny Gray? Didn't get the no-hitter.
2: Should be an Astro.
4: Maybe he will be. You never know.
2: Should be an Astro. Well, I called for it 2 years ago.
4: Had a no-hitter into the eighth. The Red Sox still almost lost the game.
2: Yeah.
6: Yeah, Yankees fans are not happy online.
2: Gretchen Wilson. She's now the fastest female sprinter in the history of swimming. Less than a week after...
5: Is that guy?
4: Thank you, Brian.
2: Less than a week after Kate Douglas set the 50-meter freestyle
7: at 23.59.
2: Wash swam a 23.55. She's not a man. That does happen in swimming, but not the case here. Gretchen Wash is a female. And she's now the fastest female sprinter in the history of swimming.
4: Congrats.
6: That's cool.
4: Fun fact. Brian, you're
6: good. I think Jeremy's just seeking out, like, the most random athletic accomplishments.
2: She set a world record.
4: Where do you find these things?
6: Yeah, where did it pop up on your feed? No, legit question. Where did it pop up?
4: Because, like,
2: Twitter.
4: I look for help. I, like, that's not
6: my algorithm's not showing me that. Yeah.
2: My Twitter knows that I'm cultured when it comes to my sport. Mm.
6: I'll tip the cap to the White Sox for having a 22-1 victory over KC this weekend.
2: Jeez, that's a lot of runs.
6: Yeah, 22-1. That's definitely a game where I didn't look to see how many position players play, but we could call the game. I don't know at what point. 14-1? 15-1? Let's call it.
2: We got to get through that bullpen. You got to tax the pin. Joe?
4: I tip my cap to the Bills for saying no to OJ.
2: What happened?
4: They're not bringing him over to the new stadium.
2: Well, he's dead.
4: Well, his wall of honor.
2: Oh.
6: I thought the way you phrased it kind of seemed like OJ requested it.
2: I would hope they wouldn't invite him.
4: Yeah, he's not going to be recognized.
2: I don't like that.
4: I do.
2: I don't like that.
4: He killed two people.
2: Allegedly. He was actually, he was innocent in the court of law. In criminal court. Civil court, not as innocent.
4: Yeah.
2: I don't know. It still tells the history of your organization.
4: No. I think once you do stuff like that, like, you're more than allowed to take them out.
2: Is he still in the Hall of Fame?
4: Yeah, so that's different.
2: Why?
4: Well,
6: it's kind of the same thing.
4: Well, it's run by two different things. One's the Pro Football Hall of Fame, one's the Bills.
2: Yeah, I feel like it tells your team history, though. Like, it should certainly be, like, a stain, for sure.
6: Like, people are still going to know he played for you.
2: Yeah. Like, you're covering
6: it. It feels like you're running from it.
2: Exactly. Like, I mean, nobody's going to blame the Bills for doing that. I think we blame OJ.
4: I've seen some people.
2: Yeah. It's not like a Talos Hill I'm willing to die on. If I were doing it, though, I would just... I mean, it's already there. It's in their old stadium. They're bringing over everything else. Like, to me, it's just like, oh, yeah, look at us.
6: Really? You could argue this is calling more attention to the fact that he was the Buffalo Bill.
2: I think if they just took their Ring of Honor that's in their current stadium and then placed it in their new one, no one would ever even blink an eye.
4: You're probably right.
2: And now this does bring more attention. Yeah. Brian's right about that.
4: That's probably true.
2: It's a great point. Barbara Hills, Macy Bryant. The girl athlete of the year. Don't play the who the is he.
7: I do not know
2: this
7: man.
2: She's a woman. She plays softball. Perfect game in the state title game, Brian. 33-1 record on the year. 0.46 ERA. 342 strikeouts. Opponents hit 0.86 against Macy Bryant. The girl athlete of the year.
6: Speaking of guys who throw strikes, OG Anunoby with the first pitch. Great. He got it over the plate. Hopefully the UH coach was watching.
2: You tipping a cap to a first pitch?
4: I can't. This is a low bar.
6: I almost did it intentionally because you went with someone who actually accomplished something as a pitcher. So I'm going to tip the cap to OG Anunoby for a great first pitch. He didn't go Malik Willis. He didn't throw it 10 yards to the left. He didn't get stepped on like Yiner Diaz and throw it 10 yards to the right. I'll tip the cap to OG Anunoby for a great first pitch over the weekend.
4: That's the lowest bar we've ever had on this segment.
6: It might be.
4: I'm out.
2: You done?
4: I got no more.
6: You don't have any first pitches to tip the cap to?
2: I'm going to tip my cap to the boy athlete of the year, CJ Sampson, state champs for Tomball, number one team in the country, 13-1 record, 1 ERA, 488 hitter, 2-6 home runs. Son of Chris Sampson, former Astro. He is committed to A&M, but he's going to be a draft pick, so we'll see if he signs or not. Any others?
6: Do you see the catch from Derek Hill of the Phillies over the weekend?
2: Uh-uh.
6: I think it was Friday night. He had maybe the best home run Rob I've seen of the season, but he looks like he's a good – the glove's a good 3-4 feet above the wall. It was nice. An absolutely crazy catch.
2: And then my last one, C.E. King head coach Corey Laxon, named the Houston Chronicle High School Coach of the Year. Tip the cap to C.E. King head coach.
6: There we go.
2: Corey Laxon.
4: That catch is nasty, Brian.
2: Are you done?
4: Yeah.
2: There you go. Junkies asking, was that the best first pitch ever?
6: It was pretty good.
2: Tip the hat to Victor Hovland as a junkie. Another tip of the cap to the Astros, for not getting rid of any of their surplus infielders from April. Good point. Great point. Yeah, what an untenable answer.
5: That's a great point.
2: Thank you, Cal. All right, 713-780-3776. Coming up next with Jeremy and Joe, Quincy Avery coming to C.J. Stroud's defense. Shocker, huh? 713-780-3776, Jeremy and Joe on ESPN 97.5.
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2: Somebody on the internet is very mad at me. 713-780-3776. He's Joe George, the last real good guy. I'm the Huntington Bank bad boy.
4: Is that accurate? Why is he mad at you now, Jeremy?
2: Daniel Wade on Twitter. I said, what's wrong with Espada's lineup? Mm-hmm. He said, grow up. That's all you say every day. What's wrong with Espada's lineup? Get a life.
17: The show is so much better when you're not being a turd.
2: That's not even close to all I say. He told me to get a life. It is my life. It is my job.
4: That might be your main job.
2: Yeah.
4: Is a tweet about what's wrong with Espada's lineup.
2: Yeah.
4: I mean, you did it for Dusty's lineup for an all-star game.
2: Yeah, I did. was that your idea?
4: I think it was.
2: Yeah, I don't think I was going to do it. I think you told me to do it.
4: So funny.
6: That is pretty funny. I didn't know that. I guess I'd forgotten.
2: I should have done it for his Nicaragua WBC.
4: Oh, shut up.
2: I didn't think about it. That would have been pretty funny,
4: Thomas too. Probably didn't know anyone on the team.
2: I don't know how people like get mad at that.
4: I don't know either.
2: They take it as like me being critical. Which, I mean, I've been known to be critical, but it's usually not.
4: You know.
2: I really don't care about lineups that much. I'm not a huge lineup guy. I think lineups are overrated, quite frankly.
4: Largely, I agree.
2: Yeah. I mean, if you bat Yordan ninth, okay, we got an issue, but I can be talked to just about anything.
4: Yeah. I feel like if you have a guy who's been stinking all season and he's still in the top four of your lineup, don't like that. But
2: yeah.
4: Usually it's pretty extreme for me to have an issue with
2: that. Remember when Yordan got hurt whenever Dusty was around and he hit Yordan like fifth or sixth? People were like losing their mind.
4: I don't remember that.
2: Yeah, he did. He did. He's coming off an injury and he hit him like fifth or sixth. And people were like, why is he batting fifth or sixth? And Dusty's like, well, he's got to ease into, you know, being Yordan, I guess.
4: Dusty, we trust you.
2: I trust you. I trust Dusty. Anyways, you know who? Quincy Avery. He's in the news. He was defending CJ Stroud a little bit earlier today, which I think, is Quincy Avery still his quarterback coach? Has he ever been his quarterback coach? I remember we looked this up once. I forgot.
4: He was. I don't know if it's not like well documented, so he could still be.
2: Okay. So whatever. They have a relationship. I don't know exactly what the relationship is. But Houston Stresson's your guy, your boy. He had Benjamin Solak on his YouTube channel or whatever, and they were talking like advanced stats, like some like, oh, the Texans do this whenever they block this many guys and the numbers aren't good, and even though they block so many guys, they send like eight to max protect, and he's blah, blah, blah. Some really dorky advanced numbers, like kind of, you know, CJ Stroud isn't being put in the best position to have success or whatever. Quincy Avery quote tweeted this. The passing game took massive steps back last year with a new OC who clearly doesn't see the game like CJ does. My opinion, didn't ask him about this. I honestly don't see how the offense performs better with their offensive philosophy. And then his second quote that he had on this, Quincy Avery, because he had two different tweets about it. He said the passing game took massive steps. Did I put the same one? Looks like I put the same one. Anyways, he had that to say about CJ Stroud.
4: The other one he says, what makes this worse is the Texans' run game is bleep.
2: Oh, yeah.
4: Is that one?
2: Yeah.
4: And they lead the league in first down run rate, constantly playing behind the sticks with the stallest passing game plan in the NFL.
2: Stalest,
4: my bad. I'm reading quickly for the first time. I hate you guys both.
6: In your life?
4: Shush.
2: You want to pick it up from here?
4: yeah, go ahead.
2: Passing game in the NFL.
4: You read it.
2: Finding explosive plays from behind the sticks, running quick game is a surefire way to prevent your quarterback from being as successful as he can be. So he's coming to C.J. Stroud's defense, saying that Stroud is not in the offense that best fits C.J. Stroud. I wonder where I've heard this before. I wonder where I've heard that C.J. Stroud is not a great scheme fit.
18: Boom. There we go.
2: What Nick Haley's trying to do. Mm-hmm. Wonder where I've heard that.
4: I think I've said it before.
2: Professional quarterback coach Quincy Avery agrees with me. Now, here's the issue that I have with this, though. Like, I don't disagree with Quincy Avery, really. Like, I don't think this is an offense that best fits C.J. Stroud.
4: Yeah.
2: I kind of do think it's the best offense that fits the Houston Texans, though.
4: Sure.
2: I think for the Houston Texans, with the defense that they have to reach maximum success, I think this is an offense that's better suited for the Texans in whole, in totality, than C.J. Stroud. I also looked up the numbers to where, just the Texans scoring numbers. where they were in C.J. Stroud's rookie year to where they were this past year in 2025. And we all agree that C.J. Stroud was better as a rookie than he was in 2025.
4: Mm-hmm.
2: All right, we all agree with that. I think that it might be closer than what a lot of people think, but the gap is there. C.J. Stroud 2023 greater than C.J. Stroud 2025. So did you know the Texans in 2023? That would have been Stroud's rookie year, right? 23?
6: Yep.
2: The Texans offense in 2023 scored 22.2 points per game, which was good for 13th in the NFL. The Texans last year in 2025 scored 23.8 points a game, more than they scored in Stroud's rookie year, which was also good for 13th in the league.
4: Mm-hmm.
2: So the Texans, despite C.J. Stroud's statistical decline, let's call it that, still scored the same amount of points relative to the rest of the league.
4: Mm-hmm.
2: Make it make sense. And also, the Texans' defense last year was better. They won more games last year, two more games than they won in 2023. I think the defense was somewhere around 10, 11, 12 in 2023. So they had to score more points in 2023 in order to win games and in 2025 to win games, yet they were both 13th in the league in NFL.
4: Yeah.
2: So I'm a little sick and tired of the excuses.
4: Yeah, this is a quarterback coach defending this guy, trying to find a reason why, trying to blame other people for why he's playing poorly. Right? That's all this is. He's trying to say this is a Texans problem, not a CJ problem.
2: Yeah.
4: I mean, and
2: he's saying they're not putting him in a position to have success, which his production has went backwards, but the Texans offense has stayed the exact same.
4: Yeah, and I think they have set him up for success. Like,
2: I don't think it's a perfect fit for him.
4: Maybe
2: I really
4: not.
2: Don't.
4: Maybe not.
2: I that's where I do agree with Avery, but I'm just sick and tired of the excuses here.
4: Yeah, I just don't like we can hire another offense coordinator, an offense that he can't learn right away.
2: See, the issue that I have, exactly right.
4: Like, you're just going to hire a third OC, just keep going and going and going?
2: This is the issue that I have with, like, the Quincy Avery and the Stroud Only fans, is that they want an offense that best fits Stroud and not what best fits the Texans.
4: Yeah.
2: Like, D'Amico Ryans doesn't want an offense that goes for explosive plays because he thinks an offense that goes for explosive plays, and you can, look, Bobby Slowik had a lot of explosive plays. He feels like that's a volatile offense. We're like, yeah, you might get that explosive play, and you might have a four play touchdown drive, but then you're going to have a quick three and out, and your defense go right back on the field.
4: Mm-hmm.
2: He thinks that volatile offense leads to more sporadic overall team success. Hey, look, Nick Caley, I don't think was great last year, but even after starting 0-3, they won two more games last year than they did the first 2 years with Bobby Slowik, and the offensive points per game were the exact same relative to the NFL. So, like, and that's what annoys me. It's like, oh, they need an offense that fits C.J. Stroud. Why would you want that instead of a Texans offense that fits the Houston Texans best?
4: Because you're selfish? Like, that's the only reason why. Like you want your quarterback to have big flashy numbers so he can get paid $65 million.
2: And here's the thing. C.J. Stroud did have bigger flashy numbers as a rookie than he did last year. They did have more explosive plays in 2023 than they did in 2025. Yet they scored more points last year than they did 2023, and they were 13th in the NFL in both years.
4: Yeah, like, do you think, if we had a guess, like, do you think Quincy Avery would say the Shanahan scheme is the best thing for C.J. Stroud?
2: I think he would say more Shanahan, but I think it's – well, I think Caley puts some implements of the Shanahan with the New England style.
4: Yeah.
2: I think that Stroud's best offense is a spread. And I've said that since he came out of Ohio State.
4: Yeah, it is what it is. Like, this is the offense you're dealt. Like, the good quarterbacks, though, they figure it out.
2: They figure it out.
4: Like you don't have to be in the perfect offense to have success. It will help you. It will elevate you.
2: Yeah.
4: But you should still be able to have success to some level – if you're not in the perfect system.
2: Yeah.
4: And Stroud can't do that.
2: Yeah, I don't think this is the best offense for Stroud, but I do think it's the best offense for the Texans. I'm tired of the excuses.
6: And there's a degree here where this is kind of what Stroud asked for. He asked for more control of the line. He asked to be able to make the checks.
2: Well, that's a little different than philosophy of the offense and
6: but
2: scheme.
6: Part of it he asked for. And the other part of that, like, even if they're not going with the exact perfect offense for Stroud's capabilities, like, I know this is maybe just recency bias off of what happened in the playoffs, but I'm also not necessarily worrying about that if my quarterback's that turnover prone.
4: Mm-hmm.
6: Like, I'm going to worry about catering the offense to what is my strength. It's not the quarterback who can't stop turning the ball over.
2: And what did the Texans say all offseason was?
6: Run the ball.
2: And then it all factors into the Stroud contract, too. 713-780-3776. Let's go out to the HRMP listener line. Chris, you're in with Jeremy and Joe. What's good, Chris?
5: Hey, how's it going?
4: Good.
2: Good.
5: So just the 3-point spread versus 2023 versus 2025. So there was one more defensive touchdown scored last year versus the rookie year, which would inflate. And then also just impacting the defense where the defensive turnovers and everything are, field position. I'm just saying, I don't think it's apples to apples in terms of the offensive scheme. The defense, I think, inflated the points more than the offense. And so I just, thoughts on that.
2: They did have one more return touchdown in 2023 than 2025. And even if you don't count that, the defensive touchdown is good for 0.3 points over a 17-game schedule. Now, the defense field position stuff does come into play. I think it's a really good point because maybe the defense putting themselves in really good field position. But what I think counterbalances that and makes it a net neutral is the fact that you are winning more games. They won 12 games versus 10, and your defense wasn't as good, which means you had to chase the points more. Mm-hmm. And I think if you're chasing the points more, you're going to score more points. So I think at the end of the day, it's probably a net neutral, but the one extra defensive touchdown is still only good for 0.3 points over a 17-game schedule.
4: Yeah, I mean, I did you see how, like, is there a big touchdown difference? I don't know if you looked into that.
2: Offensively?
4: Yeah.
2: Well, they did settle for a lot of field goals last year. They probably settled for a bunch of field goals in 23.
4: Yeah, because everything shows up as just points per game for the offense. It includes the special teams points.
2: Yes, and defensive points.
4: I mean, it's also
2: reason,
4: like,
2: which is weird.
4: It's also just like a little eye test here, too. Like, CJ and that offense were much better in the red zone that first year than they were this year. I mean, some of their success in the red zone this year was busted plays that people thought were on purpose.
2: Mm.
4: Like, yeah, that's right. It's just like, maybe it is worse for CJ, but it shouldn't matter that much. Like, he should be good enough to overcome this in theory. Now, and Quincy Avery, like, I was trying to find the audio for this, but the Ringer took down all of Ryan Russillo's podcast. But, like,
2: oh, wow.
4: He was on, because he's not there anymore. But Quincy Avery was on Russillo's podcast, and he said after like week 5 that he thought CJ could go to the Texans front office and demand a new offensive coordinator because it was going so poorly.
2: I would trade him if he did that.
4: Yeah.
2: Sorry, like, bro. That's not happening on my watch. You're not the reason that we're good.
4: So I take this with a grain of salt.
2: And to be fair, Stroud doesn't have that personality, but maybe it comes from the agent. Like,
4: yeah,
2: I like Stroud. I just don't like the noise around Stroud.
4: No, I don't like the play more than anything for me.
2: That's fair.
4: It's just not good enough. Like, I don't really care what your quarterback coach has to say. I don't really care what you have to say. Like, I want the Texans to go to the Super Bowl this year because their quarterback is good.
2: Yep.
4: That's all that really should matter.
2: Yep. All right, let's get into the what's going on at the World Cup. What's happening at the World Cup?

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2: 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Germany-Paraguay 1-1. They play into the stoppage time.
8: Ich bitte von Klur und Stein.
9: Yes, it is. 5 minutes.
2: Get in there. Germany at the top of the box. Oh, I took a deflection. Got a corner coming up, though. We're on Germany money line, minus 300.
9: And over 2.5.
2: And over 2.5. We could really use a goal.
9: Goal here would be clutch.
2: Yeah, it'd be really good. Congratulations to Canada. Canada is the first team. Two teams are advanced to the round of 16. Winner of this match will be the third team to the round of 16. Canada winning yesterday. Mm-hmm. They'll be coming to Houston probably to play the Dutch. The big orange bus will be come back. That'd be Canada versus Netherlands would be kind of cool.
9: They get to do the walk again from Rice?
2: We
9: could.
2: Did you do it?
9: Lance did.
2: That's good for him.
10: Lance did?
9: Or maybe it was just his kid. I couldn't tell, I guess.
2: I think it was just his kid.
9: Oh, was it? Okay.
2: I don't think he did.
9: Okay. Well, then we should do it.
2: I'm good.
9: What?
2: I'm not going out there.
9: Why not?
10: I'm
2: not Dutch. I kind
10: of want to say yes just to call Joe's bluff, because I don't believe he'll do it.
9: If you guys do, I'll do it with you.
2: I'm not Dutch.
9: So?
2: You have to be Dutch.
9: Do you have to be?
2: No, they probably like
10: Do we know when the game is? Oh, it's July 4th, right?
2: Is it July 4th? I'm busy.
9: Oh, then I'm out.
10: I'm actually
2: Can't
10: out of
2: walk
10: town.
2: With the Dutch on America's birthday?
9: Yeah,
10: I'm out of town.
2: Where are you going?
10: Dallas.
2: Oh, you got it on goal. What you doing in Dallas?
10: Kid's birthday. We take her to Peppa Pig Park.
2: Oh, that's alliteration.
10: Yep. See that 10 times fast.
2: No. Did you see KBS? KBS is a it's like a TV network in I guess, what is it?

0: South Korea. They blurred the face of Hong Yong-bo after they lost to South Africa. They blurred his face out on the news.
1: That's awesome.
0: They, like, played the press conference, like, and what he had to say and stuff, but they blurred out his face. They didn't show it. They had a big blur of his face when they played it to their residents.
1: That's crazy.
0: I know. To their viewers.
1: I guess he's not welcome back.
0: I've never seen anything like that.
1: No. That's a first.
0: That's what makes the World Cup so great, is you have, like, these weird things that they do to their teams after they lose. Like the Uruguay that canceled their charter flight home after they lost.
1: I love this.
0: That's crazy.
1: I love it. I think it's great.
0: I don't hate it.
1: Like, hey, you got a flight commercial now, buddy.
0: Yeah, you lost. You embarrassed our country. We're not paying for your charter flight.
1: Yeah.
0: You can go ride in economy.
1: It's, I think that's great.
0: You get water and pretzels, and that's it.
2: Like, yeah, an economy with all the pissed off fans are also going back with you.
0: That'd be bad.
1: Oh, you're just like sitting there for like,
2: yeah,
1: who knows
2: all the fans are also flying back.
0: I think with the Hong Yong-bo, they flew him in like in the middle of the night. So the whole squad, they flew back in the middle of the night. They wouldn't see as many people like out to boo him and stuff. Yeah, it's crazy.
1: It's an elite move. Like, could you imagine if they did that here?
0: No.
1: Just like, this was Bill O'Brien's final press conference and his face was blurred out. Like, or make.
0: Yeah, Bill O'Brien's face. They fire Bobby Slowick and
3: football
0: with a blurred face.
1: Oh, especially if they were playing that clip. That would have been a great time to use it.
0: It's crazy.
1: It's awesome, though. It's it shows like how intense it is.
0: I know. I think there have been rumors that like some people have died, like some soccer players. I can't remember which country it was. I feel like I watched the 30 for 30.
2: Was it this World Cup or just...
0: No, back in the day.
1: It was...
0: Was it the Brazilian?
1: Colombian.
0: Like, he had some mishap in a game that cost him the match. And like, I think it was the World Cup. I think they were eliminated. He went back to Colombia and I think he got...
1: Yeah, it was Andres Escobar, it looks like.
0: Was he any relation to Pablo?
1: No, but
0: probably not. He'd still be with us.
1: It says a Colombian defender was tragically murdered in Medellin.
0: I want to say it was a handball.
1: Days after an own goal. Well, this is Google AI, so it could be wrong.
0: No, I think there's 30 for 30 on this.
1: No, there is.
2: Two Escobars.
1: Yeah.
2: Right?
0: That's what it is.
2: Yeah.
0: Yeah. See, I remember things vaguely.
1: Yeah, he got whacked.
0: Yeah. Allegedly. They're saying he allegedly. I think there was some like rumor, though, that he might have like also like owed people money, or maybe that. Actually, it might have just been bettors on that game, and they were mad at him.
1: That's very possible.
0: Yeah, it was a good 30 for 30. Junkie was Colombia. Another junkie says it was Colombia. We've already figured out it was Colombia, guys. Come on. We got AI for us. Yeah, so, I mean, it could always be worse, right? It could always be worse.
1: It could definitely be worse.
0: Like, what do they talk about this, like, in Colombia sports radio?
2: And
0: like,
2: Pochettino was complaining that we weren't giving him enough flowers.
0: Who's next?
1: Like, this guy?
0: What was his name?
1: Andres Escobar.
0: Who's the next Escobar? 713-780-ESPN. Like,
2: who should we whack
0: like,
2: next?
0: Is it that bad in Colombia where they talk about this on sports radio?
2: Do you think they have sports radio?
1: No chance.
0: I'm sure they do, yeah.
1: No.
0: You don't think they have sports radio in Colombia?
1: No.
0: Why wouldn't they have sports radio in Colombia?
1: I mean, I'm sure there's like...
2: Because it'd just be soccer, right? Like, I mean, I guess you could have...
0: I mean, soccer's the most popular sport in the world. I know you're like, uncultured, but...
2: It's like...
1: It's probably just like updates.
0: I don't know, man. They talk about who should be in the starting 11, you know?
2: I bet they have shows, but like getting, an entire 24-hour network.
1: I mean, if we were there, we would.
0: Why wouldn't they have sports radio there, but we can have it here?
2: Like what we have?
1: It fails.
2: Like 24 hours?
0: Like they just have
2: so.
0: Why?
2: It's just a guess. It doesn't feel like economically it would make as much sense.
1: I mean, they're always behind. Like sports radio has only existed since like full sports radio was. The Fan launched in like 91.
0: Do you think we're the only country in the world sports radio? No way.
2: I feel like we could probably figure this out with a Google search.
1: I mean,
2: I don't know.
1: I know Toronto had it, but they've shut down a lot of their stations. Like full time, like 24-hour sports radio. I bet we're the only country.
0: This one says there are several sports radio stations, especially focused on football, cycling, and baseball. 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
1: Another country, not surprised.
0: Tennis and boom, other
3: there
0: sports.
3: There we go. Jeremy Branham's right.
0: So, yeah, they just have different interests than we do, but they still have sports radio.
2: Did any of those say it was 24 hours like us?
0: Well, the RCN's dedicated sports brand makes it seem like it is.
2: Yeah, that one might be.
1: Because a lot of it sounds like play-by-play more versus
2: or talk. A mixture of news, talk, and sports.
0: Well, there was only one of the four networks.
2: Well, that's why I'm asking, like. It's the one
0: extensive
2: you did.
0: Sports programming doesn't sound like 100%.
2: Right.
0: One of the country's largest radio networks of sports coverage makes it not sound 100%. But Antenna 2 sounds 100%.
2: That one might be.
0: Dedicated sports brand. And it's RCN's dedicated sports brand. So it's a branch off of RCN radio.
2: That one might be.
0: Yeah, man. Like, y'all
2: but it might
0: here.
2: Be literally one in the entire country.
0: Maybe.
1: Which, that'd be a tough job to get. But if you have it, it'd be pretty nice. The whole country's listening to you.
0: They talk about great sports, too.
1: Let's talk about sports.
0: I mean, I've paid respect to three of these four today.
1: Congrats to you.
0: I paid respect to soccer today. I paid respect to Formula One today. I paid respect to tennis today. I can make it in Columbia.
2: Jeremy's
0: I don't know about you guys.
2: Sports we don't care about.
0: I don't know about you guys, but I can make it over there.
1: Yeah, we lost our bets. That's all I care about.
2: I don't think you can make it over there.
0: I can make it in Columbia.
2: Nah, you couldn't make it over
0: now,
2: there.
0: You know what they say? If you can make it in Columbia, you can make it anywhere.
2: Yeah, but you can't make it in Columbia.
0: You don't know that.
1: You hang out with the hippos.
2: I feel pretty good about it.
0: I mean, it's not what it used to be.
1: The hippos are still there.
0: The who?
1: The hippos.
0: The what?
1: The hippos.
0: Like the hippos? Like the
1: yes.
0: animal?
1: Yes.
0: Like they're legitimate only... animals?
1: You don't know this story?
2: I thought the hippos were
0: clearly
2: only
0: not.
2: I thought hippos were only in Africa.
1: No, Pablo Escobar brought a bunch of them there, and now they just like run wild and cause problems.
2: Okay.
0: Really?
1: Yes.
2: Yeah.
0: Huh. Crazy. All right. 7137.
2: What animal would you buy if you were a drug dealer? 713-70.
0: I'd probably buy a lion.
2: A lion?
0: Yeah.
2: I'd
0: buy a lion.
1: I don't want to get eaten. Like,
2: yeah, I don't want one that can murder me, though.
1: I mean, they all probably can. Like, we've seen monkeys kill people. But probably a monkey. Be sweet.
0: I'd probably go a lion. But I keep it in a cage.
2: So that's good and pissed off?
0: You could do like a giraffe. Like, Gracie,
2: yeah,
0: the giraffe's not going to hurt
2: that's
0: you.
2: That's a good call.
1: Just going to run away.
0: It's okay. It'd be easy to find.
1: That's true.
0: They stand out amongst
2: others.
0: They stand out. B-Mac's quickest with the sound bites. It doesn't get enough appreciation. It's facts. My coworkers are just talking about this. I think the Escobars. They play basketball and baseball in Columbia, BMAC. Yeah, these people don't have it. These people are just uncultured.
1: I mean, they play sports basketball? Talk radio.
0: Probably. There's probably a pro Colombian league.
2: Is there a Colombian player in the NBA?
0: Legit that
2: question?
0: Mean that there's not pro basketball in Colombia.
2: No, but I guess it would be a question as to how popular it is.
0: No, it would be a question how good they are.
2: Okay. Well, maybe so.
0: But they play baseball in Colombia.
2: No, facts. I knew that.
0: Golf, says another junkie, the cocaine hippos. I do remember that phrase now, the
1: yeah.
0: cocaine hippos. Branham, you have to check out the Uruguayan Football League. It's as physical as their Spain match. I'm not going to read the last part because it might be racist. Hippos are crazy aggressive and have no enemies in Colombia, plus the cocaine. There you go. All right, the more you know with Jeremy and Joe. 713-780-3776. Coming up next, let's talk about a little bit about this NBA stuff that's going on. There's some rumors out there. Ja Morant's already been traded. Some big names potentially on the move. 713-780-3776. Jeremy and Joe, ESPN 97.5.
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9: Ryan playing cocaine after the cocaine hippos. That's top notch, man. That might be the best thing you do all week.
10: All right, I'm out.
9: I don't think
10: I actually
9: better
10: am out tomorrow. But, yeah.
9: You're out tomorrow?
10: Yeah, I'm hanging out with Clint.
9: I had no idea.
10: Yeah, I'm hanging out with
11: Clint. It's on the schedule.
9: Who looks at that?
10: Oh, that was a flex. You flexed all over
9: that
10: you.
9: That wasn't a flex at all. That was more of a dunk.
10: Okay, that's fair.
9: Mavis don't you think?
11: Mavis is our producer tomorrow.
9: Don't you think it's more of a dunk than a flex?
11: Yeah, more of a dunk.
2: Boom shakalaka!
9: That was a flex.
10: You're right.
9: I think it's more of a, you don't look at the schedule, I'm going to dunk on you. It's a great song, though.
10: Elite.
9: Elite song. This could work for a White Boy Wednesday.
11: It could.
9: You can't flip it around that quickly, though.
11: No.
9: You only get one cocaine a week.
11: Wait a couple weeks.
10: Yeah, I believe that's an FCC rule.
9: Right up the next Tiger King. I mean, spitting image, don't you think? Oh, what the heck caused the fire sale in Memphis 3 to 4 years ago? They looked like a rising power in the West.
11: They got rid of Dylan Brooks.
10: And John Morant started playing with guns.
11: Fact.
9: Jaime Ichinique is the only basketball player from Columbia to ever play in the NBA. There you go. They probably talk about him
12: on
9: the
12: I do not know this man.
9: You don't know about Jaime?
10: No.
9: Ichinique? I feel like he has a sister. I feel like I've heard that name before. The one animal I would buy is a drug lord, Falcons. As a Falcon alum of Clear Lake.
10: That's solid.
9: Falcon wouldn't be bad.
10: Yeah, that's solid.
9: That would also be cool for the station.
11: If you do the fly thing, we send them away. Oh, those are eagles normally. Oh, I guess those are Falcons.
9: I don't think you throw them. I think you just release them, right?
10: Yeah, they land on your arm and you kind of like...
9: You flick them?
10: Well, not really flick them.
11: I feel like you got
9: to be careful. You have to be careful flicking a Falcon.
10: As one does.
11: You got to nudge it or something.
10: Yeah, you got to
11: know to go.
9: I thought they just had like a lock on their feet.
11: Oh, that
9: and then I think you just like press something off.
11: That's possible.
9: And then you just kind of like give it a little, you know, tap on the behind, like attaboy.
11: See you, buddy.
10: Out here.
11: Come on back.
9: Yeah, I think that's what they do. Somebody says a rhino. Somebody said a platypus. Why would you want a platypus?
11: Why would you want a rhino?
9: Why would you want a platypus?
10: I'd rather have a rhino than a platypus. At least it'd be cool.
9: I think a rhino would be way cooler than a platypus.
10: Yeah.
11: It would be, but it's just like.
10: Yeah, you can't manage it.
11: What if that thing gets out?
10: You're doing what the rhino wants to do.
11: RIP your house.
9: You'd also need a body of water for the platypus.
10: I'm sure they got water.
11: I guess if I was a drug lord and I had a lot of money.
9: I wouldn't want a platypus.
11: I would probably have water.
10: Yeah.
11: So dolphins would be cool.
9: Dolphins would be pretty cool.
11: Like.
9: You know what? Actually, I would just have a nice koi pond. That's what I would have.
11: So lame.
9: Give me a nice koi pond.
10: Just some nice tranquil place.
9: Koi pond's like, that's synonymous with like, you know, lavish.
11: Rich people, yeah.
9: You know?
10: Yeah.
9: And richness.
11: Maybe one of my favorite moments of The Office.
9: With the koi pond?
11: When Michael Scott falls into it, and then they review the video, and Jim just, like, puts his hands up.
9: Yeah.
10: What about, same idea, but piranha?
9: That's dangerous.
10: Yeah, I know, that's the whole point.
0: What if you fall in?
10: No, you don't fall in. You're a drug dealer. You haven't there to threaten other people.
0: No,
10: you
0: Brian's point, like, if you're a drug dealer, you got an enemy, you could throw him into the piranha pit.
10: Right? You threaten people.
9: But you don't want to, no, but if you're a drug dealer, you're not going to murder people in your own house. That's so dumb.
10: No, it's, you know, way.
0: Well, like, would they eat
10: people to take care of it.
0: The whole body?
9: Maybe in Colombia you could get away with it, but not, like, you're not going to want traces.
10: Yeah, no, you'd have to do some cleanup work. They wouldn't eat 100% of the body.
0: It's in the water.
10: Like, the body doesn't go away, Joe.
0: Well, like, are we sure?
9: You're supposed to feed it to the pigs. Maybe the pigs is the answer.
10: Oh, pigs, yeah. I think that,
9: maybe pigs are the answer.
10: I think that's the plot of a few Guy Ritchie movies.
9: Yeah. Yeah, I've seen that. Apparently, the pigs eat everything. Apparently, they eat bones. Hmm. You can't have the, they get rid of the traces.
0: Good to know.
9: That's what I hear.
10: Joe, you taking notes?
0: No.
10: He really perked up when he said that.
0: Good to know.
9: Somebody said the cute red pandas get some giraffes too soon. No, I said giraffes last segment. Do people have fish tanks anymore?
10: I have one.
9: I've seen a
10: small one, but I have one.
9: You have legitimately?
10: Yeah.
9: Do you have alphas or betas in there?
10: Neither.
9: Oh, there you go.
10: Neon Tetras. It's what my daughter likes, so.
9: Don't the Tetras eat the betas?
10: Maybe. I don't know.
9: I have no idea. Somebody says sharks. That'd be kind of cool.
10: Oh, yeah. That's a good one.
9: That'd be sharks really would cool. Be cool. I bet you Busby has sharks. Busby has, like, little door handles that are sharks.
10: Does he really?
9: Yeah. I've seen a couple of his podcasts. And I've seen him open his office door. I think he has the top floor of Chase Tower. Mm. I think he's got sharks all over that bad boy because he's a shark. Which he is. He is a shark. Lots going on in the NBA. John Morant is the newest Portland Trailblazer. You're saying that this might be a precursor move for Jaylen Brown, too?
0: Yeah, that's what Kevin O'Connor thinks in ESPN. It's like this was step one, and then step two is somehow using Scoot Henderson and picks and stuff to go get Jaylen Brown.
9: That'd be nuts. That's kind of crazy, though, that they would trade all the future for that, and they'd be like the sixth best team in the West.
0: Yeah, like you have Dame coming off major injury, John Morant, who wasn't like particularly good last year, and then Jaylen Brown,
9: yeah,
0: who is good.
9: Not sure that's a winning team.
0: No. Like they'll be a playoff team, I'd imagine.
9: I think it'd be like a 6th to 8th team in the league.
0: Yeah.
9: Which it's actually good for the Rockets. It's actually good for the Rockets that the Trailblazers would jump Phoenix.
0: Oh, that's true. Yeah, because they put the Phoenix pick down.
9: Yeah.
0: Yeah, that could work out well for you.
9: Because I don't think they're going to be good enough to jump the Rockets, but I think they'll be good enough to jump Phoenix. And that's plus EV, I think, for the Rockets.
0: Yeah, because then you get more lottery balls.
9: Yep.
0: So that would work.
9: Yeah. There you go. Localize it. Kawhi Leonard might go back to Toronto. There's rumors that Toronto might trade for him. And they're saying that's the only other organization that he would sign a contract extension for.
0: Interesting. Why would Toronto do that?
9: I just love Kawhi.
0: I mean, I guess like
9: great memories.
0: Like, I guess the East is so open in theory.
9: It's pretty open.
0: That like you, know, like you have two different champions coming out of it or two different teams representing for the championship the last 2 years. Boston's kind of a question mark right now if they're going to trade Jaylen Brown. So like maybe if you get Kawhi, you can do something. But I saw that they want to dump Brandon Ingram's contract, which they just gave him.
9: Mm. Maybe that's the trade. Maybe they get out of that contract, get Kawhi, and attach first for it.
0: Yeah, I could see that.
9: That could be the play. They're talking about a big three plus one in Golden State. They're trying to bring in LeBron and Anthony Davis.
0: Yeah, I saw LeBron will only go there if they get Anthony Davis, though, which I think is weird.
9: I don't know why Washington would give up on Anthony Davis.
0: He said, I read a report today that He will stay in Washington if he gets a contract extension, if he gets the max. If he doesn't get the max, he wants out.
9: Mm.
0: So it seems like it's more Anthony Davis driven than anything. That he just doesn't want to be there, which I don't blame him. But
9: why? That's gonna be a good playoff team.
0: I don't know.
9: I'm on Washington to make the playoffs next year.
0: Maybe, but I feel like they're maybe not next year, the year
9: they
0: after.
9: Got two All-Stars in the number one pick of the draft. And Sar's not bad either. That's not a bad starting five.
0: Yeah, I just don't.
9: They might win the East. I'm kidding.
0: It's more like I like their chances less if Anthony Davis is there. Because then like you're going to be relying on him to be healthy and you just don't trust it. Where if you trade him, in theory, whatever you're getting back is going to be on the court more than he would be. But, I mean, that'd be fascinating to see Golden State if they got Anthony Davis, LeBron, Curry, and then they would bring Draymond back.
9: Yeah. Everybody was calling it a big four. I'm like, who's the fourth? Draymond doesn't count as a big four.
0: He's just a kind of a guy.
9: He's a solid role player.
0: Yeah.
9: He's not a big four. Harden opted out of $42 million, but he's expected to resign as well. So
0: is Cleveland doing that?
9: Who's that? Free agency opens tomorrow, right?
0: I believe so.
9: We're going to have a lot going on tomorrow. I like NBA free agency. There's a lot happening very quickly.
0: It's always chaotic.
9: It's like, awesome.
0: There's big trades. There's guys signing all over the place. Like, and it happens fast. I wish baseball would do this.
9: Oh, yeah.
0: I just wish NFL,
9: baseball
0: NBA,
9: wouldn't lock out. That'd be cool.
0: Like NFL and NBA first day of free agency is so fun, and MLB is just like, all right, we'll see you in 4 months.
10: Yeah, if that.
0: Like, yeah.
9: Junkie, why does Anthony Davis think he's worth a max these days? It doesn't hurt to ask, and then he probably will get a max.
0: Yeah, like if he were to hit free agency, he's gonna get a huge contract from somebody. Someone's gonna offer it to him.
9: I think he'll get the max.
0: I think he will too. So wait, what happens to Jimmy Butler then? You think?
9: Well, I heard that they're gonna use his contract to try to trade for Davis. Well, that's what I read.
0: Ball game, right?
9: No, it's not. It's not a golden goal, Joe.
0: Oh, it's not golden goal.
9: Uncultured.
0: Golden goal's better.
9: Just not civilized.
0: I'm not, clearly.
9: I don't like golden goals much.
0: I think golden goal's more fun.
9: So would you have golden goal and extra time? Or would you just play golden goal, no extra time?
0: I would have golden goal and extra time.
9: I think you have to have extra time. Otherwise, you could have them play like 800 minutes.
0: Yeah. And if they're tied at the end of extra time, PKs.
9: I don't like I like the finite number of minutes.
0: Then how do you like soccer? Because they don't play a finite number of minutes.
9: It's relative. It's ballpark.
0: It's a huge guess.
9: I mean, the added time is a guess. The 90 minutes are not a guess.
0: No, yeah.
9: It is kind of weird. But it's just so historic, they're not going to change it ever. College does a countdown.
0: Kristaps Porzingis just signed a 2-year, $40 million contract with the Warriors.
9: How much?
0: 2 years, 40. So 20 a year.
9: Fred might get 25.
0: Yeah, if Porzingis is still getting $20 million a year, Fred might get 25.
9: Fred might have gotten 25. All right, 713-780-3776. Junkie of the day. Who's your junkie of the day? 713-780-3776. Jeremy and Joe, ESPN 97.5.
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14: Stocks rebounded from Friday's sell-off despite military hostilities between the U.S. and Iran, which ended yesterday just before the futures started to trade. Stocks were up across the board, but oil did advance as well, while interest rates held steady today ahead of a batch of economic numbers due out in this holiday-shortened week. The Dow up 306 points to 52,182, S&P up 86 points, 1.1%, but technology led the way with the Nasdaq up more than 2% to 25,820. Within the stock market, Comcast is spinning out NBC Universal in a tax-free deal after having already shed its linear cable properties as well. The stock moved up on the news. Meanwhile, oil prices up $1.25 to $70.50 per barrel. 10-year note yields at 4.38%. The dollar slightly firmer, while gold and silver continued to slide. Gold down $66 to $4,030 the ounce. Silver down 47 cents to $58.74 as we head into a week again filled with economic numbers.
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19: This crazy world is home to all kinds of junkies.
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25: An elephant that's a junkie.
19: But only one can be the junkie of the day.
26: You're acting like I'm some kind of speed junkie.
19: What loser will be the winner? Find out with Jeremy and Joe.
27: Shut the f*** up, junkie.
9: He is being national after us. I know Brian tomorrow. Be with us so you can all come
10: Soccer
9: out and play.
10: Matters.
9: Yeah. Seen an F?
10: The flat.
9: Oh.
10: The flat, the heights.
9: There you go. It's funny, the flat is in the heights. 713-780-3776. Who is your dad junkie jokes. Of the day?
10: Your dad jokes.
9: Who is your junkie of the day? Y'all laughed.
10: Joe's ashamed.
9: Joe laughed.
0: I laughed. It's still a shame. The people complaining about the All-Star Game ballots is mine. Like, I get there's a bunch of really bad Toronto Blue Jays players that might start for the All-Star team this year, but finalists for first, second, short, third, catcher, DH, two of the outfield spots. Like, just vote for your guys.
9: I can't remember the last time I cared about an All-Star Game.
0: Yeah. Like, I don't care. Like, it's... I hope Jordan doesn't play it.
10: I think I stopped caring when I saw every team tweet out, vote their worst player on their roster.
0: Yeah.
10: Like, vote Malvi. Like, no.
9: I just can't remember the last time I cared about an All-Star game to care enough about. I think it's like a lazy engagement thing.
0: Probably the.
9: How dare the Blue Jays fans vote?
0: Yeah. I think probably the last time I cared was, honestly, that last year before they changed the rules in baseball. Like, when the game stupidly mattered.
9: For
0: home field advantage in the World Series. Like, that was the only time to care.
9: That might have been the last time I cared, too.
0: Because it's like, after that, it's just like, now it's just a game. And it was ridiculous the stakes were over there.
10: And that's been more than a decade at this point.
0: I think so, yeah.
9: I think interleague play kind of hurt the All-Star game,
10: it was
9: too.
10: At least before the Cubs won.
9: The Cubs won? That was an aggressive tackle. That should be a red card.
0: Yeah, because I guess the American League won the... And that's why the Guardians Indians got home field.
9: Guardians.
0: Well, they were the Indians.
9: Yeah, but there's a reason they stopped calling them that, Joe.
0: Yeah, but I think we can still call it. What was their name?
9: Yeah.
0: What do I have to say? Like, Sean Taylor played for the
9: Commanders?
0: There
9: used to be words that were acceptable to say in the country that you can no longer say.
0: There are still plenty of teams that are called the Indians.
10: Just say Washington.
9: But there are certain...
10: Just say Cleveland.
0: What, are they going to get canceled for this?
10: No, but
9: I think if you applied your theory with every single word that existed, yeah, you would.
0: No, that's not the same. This is sports teams. It shouldn't have been changed anyways.
9: But they got it because people thought they were offensive. So if you were to continue to say offensive words that were okay in the 20s that you can no longer say now, you'd be canceled within a day.
0: Goalpost move.
9: I don't think it's a goalpost.
10: It's a leap. It's not a goalpost.
9: It's not. It's the same.
0: Said the 20s. I'm talking about a team that was the Indians in 2016.
9: But why did they change the name?
0: Because they're soft, and they thought it was offended people.
9: Because it was offending people. You can't. Your feelings. You can't tell other people how to feel.
0: Yeah, but the people in Washington said the Redskin tribe said they weren't offended.
9: Well, then they should have changed that name.
0: They shouldn't have.
9: I'm not so sure that's the case with Cleveland's organization.
0: So now they're the Guardians.
9: They are. You need to be careful.
0: Now, the mascot, the characterization of the hat, that should have changed.
9: Why?
0: That was bad. That was offensive.
9: I nominate the Heat Dome. It's going to be the hottest ever. They say the severity of the heat wave that the eastern U.S. is about to experience will be cruel and grueling for days. Hundreds of record highs, some with all-time records potentially. This says mostly the East Coast because the East Coast doesn't know how to handle heat. But Houston is very much in the Heat Dome. So get ready for a lot of heat, and that's not it. You want to put something on top of that heat dome? How about the Saharan dust? Which I think the Saharan dust has been tickling my throat a little bit today. Coughed all day. I drive up to Houston. Guess what's in my throat? A little bit of a tickle. A little bit of the Saharan dust. So y'all be careful. If you're allergic to air and dust, keep that in mind and keep the heat dome in mind.
10: First mommy's wrist and now a little bit of a tickle in your throat. I don't know how you survive.
9: The Saharan dust is no joke. Last one, Amanda Bettula is out of Summer House.
0: Wow.
9: Amanda Bettula will not be on Summer House next year.
0: Why is she out?
9: The scandal with Wes.
0: Oh, she was Wes's side piece?
10: Oh, because
9: she wasn't Wes's side piece.
0: Main piece?
9: She was Wes' main piece while she was still married to Kyle, although Kyle and Amanda were separated, but then they lied to all their summer house friends.
0: She's a scumbag.
10: Brain is glazing over.
9: Reportedly. But she's out of summer house. Brian.
10: I'll nominate Manuel Acho. Do you see his take on Caitlin Clark today?
9: No.
10: Said the WNBA would be better off with Caitlin Clark, which is a wild take.
0: Without her?
10: Yeah, better.
9: Oh, he said with her.
0: Yeah, he did.
9: He did say with her?
0: Yeah, he said
9: okay,
0: with her.
9: Okay, I was right.
10: Okay. Yeah, he said the WNBA would be better off without Caitlin Clark.
9: He's the one who works at Fox?
0: Not
10: well,
0: anymore.
10: He used to.
9: Okay,
10: yeah,
9: makes
10: used to,
9: sense.
0: I'm so... I hate Caitlin Clark content.
10: Yeah, it's...
9: I just don't pay attention to it.
10: Also nominate former NBA player Malik Beasley for getting indicted by the federal government on shaving points. So.
0: Yeah. Did you see the one where there was a free throw late and then the spread was 8.5? As soon as he got the ball, he booked it to the other end.
9: Really?
0: They were down by 9, so he sprinted down the court as time was expired to get the layup.
9: No, he just loves the game.
0: Loves the game.
9: Wanted to score.
10: He loves a game.
0: What's your other one, Brian?
10: Oh, Breggy for not running it out. Getting thrown out when the Brewers bobbled it.
9: What happened?
0: He didn't like it out. He didn't run hard, and the shortstop bobbled it. And
10: he would have been safe. We need to run it out.
9: I'm pro not running hard.
0: Yeah, well, then you go, and then today he's like, I used to have soft tissue injuries, so I don't run hard.
9: That's legitimately the case. He literally said that when he came back from a soft tissue injury.
0: Yeah.
9: He said he's not going to bang. He's not going to bust at every ground ball now. I actually agree with that 162 times a year.
0: Bust it.
9: I agree. I don't think. I think I'm for lazy baseball. You want Yordan busting it down the line every time? I rest my case. What's your junkie of the day? Who's winning?
10: I think Malik Beasley, right?
9: I think Amanda Petula.
0: Malik Beasley wins.
9: Josh! Amanda's got nothing going for her.
0: I would have taken the Heat Dome, the Saharan Dust. I'm going with your worst one that no one cares about besides you.
9: Ocho says nobody drafting Donovan Atwell. Harris County Toll Road, they sent me a $1,000 bill. That's on you, though.
0: That sucks.
9: Atlanta's airline junkie of the day.
0: What do you do?
9: Somebody's saying that the Lattice and Montrose plan, not the Heights. So they're nominating him for junkie of the day. All right, what's winning?
10: Enough.
9: Oh, yeah. Amanda Petula's winning. That's right.
0: No, wrong.
9: All right, does it for us. Thanks to Brian for the hard work. We'll see you never. Congratulations, Malik Beasley, our junkie of the day. He's Joe. I'm Jeremy. Talk to you tomorrow, Houston. ESPN National right now.
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7: Wizard star Anthony Davis, Golden State, re-signing big man Kristaps Porzingis to a two-year, $40 million deal, likely prohibiting the Dubs from using the full non-tax mid-level exception. Spurs forward Julian Champagne intending to sign a new three-year, $45 million contract. He averaged career highs in minutes, points, and rebounds this past season in San Antonio. In the NFL, the Lions are releasing corner Terrion Arnold. He's facing felony charges on multiple counts, including armed robbery and kidnapping.
11: Hey, it's Michelle's Mom, and coming up Tuesday, we'll get you ready for NBA free agency, including which superstar will be traded next, and of course, what's next when it comes to LeBron's future. 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
1: We got done with Giannis, Amber, and now, I mean, please, by the time I come back from my week of vacation with my family for July 4th, have LeBron on a team under contract and making a decision.
2: I think it's going to get dragged out. So it's going to be a summer of drama, though, because I do think that he is going to go ahead and try to get every ounce of attention out of it that he can, and there's nothing wrong with that. He's LeBron bleeping James.
1: It's his brand.
2: He's earned it.
1: Yeah.
2: It's his brand. Us all talking about it. It's good for LeBron.
1: I want him. Go back to where it started. That, to me, is like a big old bow on the entire Hall of Fame career and one of the best to ever play the game.
2: Here's where I want him to go. Anywhere that's not named Los Angeles.
0: Now, here's Amber and Ian on ESPN Radio.
3: LeBron James. Should I stay or should I go now?
2: Could that place be Golden State? Olden State, if you will. The rumor mill is a buzzin'. You're listening to Amber and Ian. Jonathan Zaslow is here. He's filling in for Ian tonight. At Zaslow Show is how you find him. Hey, Zaz. At Amber W Sports is how you find me. We are presented to you by Progressive Insurance. We're going to get to all things LeBron, all things Olden State in just a moment. But, Zaz, I'm stressed. I'm stressed, man.
1: Why are you stressed?
2: Because
1: I'm here. Like, we're going to have fun tonight. What are you stressed about?
2: Fair enough. Good point. Out of you. I'm stressed because I spent my whole day packing. So when do you start packing for a trip normally? Like a real
1: Well,
2: trip.
1: Okay. So you and I travel during college football season for college football campus tour.
2: And doesn't count because what we do, I think both.
1: 5 minutes.
2: Right. Because both of us are sort of perpetually packed for that trip. I think both of us pulled the move because we know we're on the road every single week. So both of us pull the move. You have the bag for it. You have the toiletries in it. You're basically ready to go. You wash the same clothes, essentially. You put them in. There's only a couple tweaks. We're also wearing uniforms for that, so it's a little bit easier. We're wearing ESPN radio garb. So, yeah, I'm not talking about that. I'm talking about a real trip.
1: Okay.
2: You're going with the fam. You guys are going somewhere. You're going to be gone for, 5 days to a week.
1: Okay. Yeah, my wife handles most of it. Like, my wife will start packing probably like a week in advance, and we have an air hockey table on the loft upstairs here outside of our bedroom, and so she uses the air hockey table to put all the clothes that are, like, she's packing piles on the air hockey table throughout the week leading up, so she packs for herself and for my two teenage boys. And I start packing for myself the morning of.
2: You're leaving at 7 a.m. You start packing at 5 a.m.?
1: Well, no. Okay, so if we're leaving at 7 a.m., I got to pack the night before. But if we're doing, like, a late morning flight or an early afternoon flight, I'm packing the morning of.
2: Wow, that's aggressive. Look at you. Well, I guess I'm impressed that your wife doesn't pack for you, because I thought that's where the story was going to go. 888-SAY-ESPN if you want to weigh into the conversation or anything here on Amber and Ian with Zaslow filling in for Ian tonight. I normally for a
1: bigger
2: trip.
1: But so you've been packing for your whole family all day today?
2: All day. And I didn't start until today. And normally I'll pull the move that your wife pulled, where a couple days in advance I might start laying stuff out, start creating piles. I didn't do that.
1: Yeah.
2: I don't really know why. I just didn't feel like it. So this morning I woke up, and then I'm packing all day. Packing, doing the rest of the laundry, because inevitably you realize maybe you don't have everything you need to have. So you're doing the laundry. And man, these kids, it's so much. The clothes are little, but there's so many things that you have to remember. And then I feel obligated to bring, the infant's Tylenol to make sure I have that on hand. And I bring the crib sheet because I don't necessarily know if every spot we're going to have a fresh crib sheet and that sort of thing. So it's a whole thing, and it's a lot to remember. And so I spent the entire darn day packing. And at the end of it, I started throwing stuff in a suitcase for me. And then here's the other thing too. I am allergic to checking bags. It's an art form. I will go to Europe with carry-ons. I try my darndest anywhere I go to never check a bag. And on this trip, I packed me and the boys in carry-ons, so I have to be very diligent. It's harder to pack. It's much easier to just take a big suitcase. So I, for on this one, each kid has an individual, like, little suitcase carry-on. Theirs are, like, really little suitcase carry-on, and then I have, like, a regular size carry-on. And then I'm going to have an extra backpack that I'm going to have to bring for my son, and then I'll have an extra bag for myself, basically. And so there's going to be a lot of baggage.
1: I try not to check a bag, but sometimes you have to, you know? You're saying that you're avoiding it at all costs.
2: Well, I'm avoiding it at all costs, but I don't actually know if that's the right move, because now I have a bunch of little bags. And for part of this trip, it's just going to be me and my kids. And so I won't have to wait for the baggage, but I am going to have to put the baggage in the overhead. It's a bunch of bags, as opposed to if I just packed this in one giant suitcase and checked it. But
1: have
2: then I'm always worried about
1: the
2: lost
1: airline.
2: Luggage. I have zero.
1: Why can't you have some faith? You automatically think they're going to lose all your stuff?
2: I've been burned too many times, man. I've been burned. I lost my luggage in Spain. Lost my luggage when I flew to Missouri once. I'm over it. I know your tricks,
1: well, look,
2: airlines.
1: You have to make sure you're in one of the early boarding groups then, because if you're in one of the late boarding groups, you get to the place where they make you check the bag, and so you're not going to pay for it this way, but you're checking the bag anyway.
2: Every airplane is completely full, and they're shocked. Everybody shows up with a bag. They're so shocked. They can
1: never
2: account for
1: it. You're not traveling without any bags? What are you doing?
2: What do you do? What do you mean you have bags when you're traveling? This is crazy. We weren't expecting this. Everybody's going to need to check them. It is so infuriating. Don't worry. I'm always early boarding, baby. I got that status. So 888-SAY-ESPN, if you want to chime in. Rachel is calling us from Tampa. Hey, Rachel, thanks for the call. When do you start packing for a trip?
4: It's not about that. It's about the tiny, tiny bags for the children.
2: Okay.
4: Take the biggest bag that the children can take for free and use the excess space in the bag for your stuff, which gets rid of one of the extra bags that you have to take, and it's still just carry-on.
2: Oh, yeah, that's actually a good idea. I didn't even think about that. Instead of doing their little tiny suitcases. So, Rachel, thanks for the call. What she's saying, because I have these cute little, like, the Dino suitcase, and I have a Disney suitcase, and they're not regular adult-sized carry-on suitcases. They're even smaller than that. So
1: well,
2: what
1: are
2: Rachel's
1: you doing
2: saying,
1: the really small suitcases because you want your boys to carry their own bags?
2: Well, that's what normally. Yeah, my 7-year-old obviously carries. You know, we have a scooter suitcase. He's got a scooter. It flips down. He can ride it through the airport with his carry-on. And so that's his suitcase. The problem is, it's not very big. And so that's where he gets the backpack as well. But what she's saying is, just pack a regular adult-sized boring carry-on, and then I don't have to take as many bags. That might be a vet move. That would be extremely helpful if I wasn't on air for the next 3 hours and getting up at 5 a.m. But I still may change my plan there, thanks to Rachel. We are getting to Olden State, though, because plans may be changing for the Los Angeles Lakers. They have yet to reach a deal with LeBron James, and so could LeBron be on his way to Golden State? We will be discussing that. Let's let Sean chime in from South Carolina, though, here quickly. Hey, Sean, thanks for the call. Go ahead.
5: Yeah, hey, guys. I actually packed the night before. Like, I don't know, but for some reason, I'm good at it.
2: You're good at it.
5: I just grab everything, and I'm like, oh, this is that. I need this. I need that. I need this. And my wife is like, I literally packed like for the last 2 weeks, and you packed last night. I'm like, yeah, I'm good at it.
2: I'm good at it.
6: This has got to be a guy thing, Amber, because I'm the same way. Like, if I'm going on a trip, my wife will ask me Monday, have you packed yet? And I'm like, I got a whole week of work ahead of me still. And if we're leaving on a Saturday, it'll be Friday night at 11 before I start packing anything.
2: Because you guys
1: I also
2: are just
1: overpack,
2: good at it,
1: Amber. I'll overpack. Like, if I'm going on 4 nights, I'll pack, like, 9 pairs of boxer briefs.
2: Everybody overpacks the underwear, which I don't know why. We all overpack underwear, like, as if something's happening there. But do you overpack clothes? Are we talking even in a carry-on?
1: I'll pack an extra pair of shirt and pants. Yeah, but it's the underwear that I go overboard with.
2: Everybody goes overboard on the underwear. I don't know what we think is going to happen with all these underwear, but everybody goes overboard on the underwear. So coming up next, we are going to switch topics slightly, because LeBron, could he be headed to Golden State? Could everybody over the age of 40 end up in Golden State? That's what it feels like. We'll discuss it right here on ESPN Radio.
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8: Sox kid, Boston sweeps the Yankees right out of the town.
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0: Draymond opts out of that contract. It opens the window for the Warriors to offer a free agent. Maybe it's LeBron. Maybe it's somebody else. I'm not making any assumptions about anything. I'm just telling you these are the facts here on June 29th.
1: Wizards president of basketball operations Michael Winger has talked glowingly about Anthony Davis. But if I'm Mike Dunleavy Jr. in that Warrior front office, I'm putting a phone call in to see if Davis is available in trade discussions.
2: I do think about this for LeBron and if he might just want to have a little fun at the end here.
3: We are keeping a close eye on Germany, Paraguay tied right now. They are going to penalty kicks. We'll keep you updated when we know what's happening in that match. You're listening to Amber and Ian. Zaslow's here. He's filling in for Ian tonight. Melissa, I see you, everybody lining up on the phone line. 888-SAY-ESPN. Be patient with me. But let's go ahead and talk about what's going on right now with LeBron and the latest here, Zaslow, because Draymond Green, he opts out, declining his $26.6 million option. And what that has done is now led to everybody thinking that LeBron James is headed to Golden State, because reportedly he's doing that, it seems like, to give his team some flexibility. He's given his team, doing his team a solid. He's saying, hey, guys, here's some money. I'll re-sign. We'll work something else out on the back end, and you guys will have more flexibility against the cap. That would maybe make it possible to bring in Mr. LeBron James. There's also these rumors out there now, Zaslow, that maybe they're toying with the idea of trying to acquire Anthony Davis from the Washington Wizards. If they were to trade for Anthony Davis, you're probably talking about moving on from Jimmy Butler and trading away that piece, which is interesting. Now, why would you bring in AD if you're Golden State? Maybe to pair him back up with the guy that he won a championship with back in 2020. And all of this would include, of course, Steph Curry and Draymond Green still staying there in Golden State.
4: So I want to mention real quick, Amber, Germany is going to PKs here in the soccer match. They are tied at one at the end of full time and at the end of extra time. You know, they play the two 15-minute halves. So they're going to PKs in that game, the second game of three World Cup knockout round games. So Germany and Paraguay tied at one. They are starting penalties now. We'll let you know how that unfolds. I am skeptical of what we are hearing in regards to LeBron and Anthony Davis and Draymond Green, the way that you laid it out, of course. It does play in a direction where, okay, Draymond Green is opting out. See, it's funny the way these contracts work nowadays, right, Amber, where it used to be, all right, if a player's opting out of the final year of his deal, oh, he's leaving in free agency. Now, if a player opts out of the final year of his deal, it means, oh, he's re-signing with the team that he just opted out from. When the player opts into the last year of the deal, it means that that team doesn't want him anymore, and they're going to trade him somewhere else where he's going to sign an extension. Like, free agency is not a real thing anymore.
3: Right.
4: At least for players, the star players, you know. Free agency is where you find the
3: smaller normally,
4: value.
3: Although LeBron is an unrestricted free agent. Like, he is a legitimate free agent for the first time in his career.
4: Yeah, correct. So it does line up where Draymond Green opts out, and, oh, okay, that could potentially free up some money if he decides to come back at less of an average price per year. But I'm a little bit skeptical here. All of them are Rich Paul clients.
3: All of them.
4: And to me, the Lakers and LeBron apparently have not spoken yet. Anthony Davis apparently will only re-sign with Washington if they offer him the max, which, my God, you got to have your head examined. You're going to give Anthony Davis a max contract. But I think this is an agent, and particularly this agent, doing, you know, what they're supposed to do and trying to drive up the price for, ultimately, these players to all return to their incumbent teams. I think it's about all these guys getting the most money possible.
3: Brian Windhorst, ESPN's NBA insider, was on First Take, and he talked about how Draymond declining this option could be huge.
5: This is potentially a very big domino in this entire NBA offseason. Okay, this is the news we were waiting to see for months. The expectation was that Draymond Green was going to pick up this option, play alongside Steph Curry, and they were going to wait for Jimmy Butler to come back and try to assemble something in the second half of the season. This is an indication that Draymond Green is willing to take a pay cut. Now, if they don't get these players, Draymond could just re-sign right back into this deal. But this opens the door for the Warriors to use their mid-level exception of $15 million. And $15 million for LeBron James is a preposterous bargain.

0: there's a reason for it. Now, it could be that all of this is going to happen and that's the reason for it and all these guys are headed to Golden State. Or it could also be, like you said, a negotiation tactic. And if you scare Los Angeles enough, then maybe they'll come up in price of what they're willing to pay LeBron James.
1: I mean, LeBron's going to play for $15 million.
0: Well, that's what's hard to believe. It's but that's what's happening in L.A. too. You know, and then L.A. just handed Austin Reeves the max. And so... Mm-hmm. L.A. only have so much money, and L.A. only has so much flexibility because of what they're paying Luka and what they're playing Austin Reeves. And so all of this, none of these places end up looking like a ton of money for the greatest player or second greatest player to have ever played this game. But he is 41 years old.
1: I just don't believe it with this agent, especially where, you know, it's funny because Rich Paul last week on his podcast was talking about how, in particular, you know, a team like Miami, who they're going to be able to fill up, they're going to get guys to take less money. You know, they're going to be guys who are taking minimum contracts because they want to play with Giannis and they want to play in Miami. And it's like, yeah, there are guys who would be willing to take less money if it weren't for, you know, guys like you making sure that they don't take less money.
0: Right.
1: So that's what I think is also happening here. I think this is just for driving up the price, for getting the Lakers to ultimately pay LeBron close to what he was previously making, and to get Anthony Davis that huge contract from Washington, because why would Golden State give that contract to Anthony Davis?
0: Right. Like,
1: that doesn't make any sense.
0: It doesn't make sense, although, listen, Anthony Davis is almost a decade younger than LeBron. Like, Anthony Davis is the young cat in the room compared to Steph, LeBron, and Draymond. Which, he's 33 years old, Anthony Davis. I don't think of him as much older, but, you know, he's not so old, I guess, when you really look at it in the grand scheme of things. I don't know. None of it really makes a ton of sense to me, but at the same time, I don't think Draymond is opting out to help those guys make more money.
1: No, I think Draymond's opting out because whether it's for those guys, Anthony Davis, LeBron James, it could be for a different move. Like, those guys get their money on their current teams, and still, it's Draymond being the ultimate team guy where he's going to take less money on a per-year basis to get more money overall. Like, that happens all the time. I think that's probably what we're looking at.
0: Right, it could be something like that. I cannot imagine that Draymond's like, sure, cool, I'll help them negotiate with their current teams. You know, that doesn't make sense. I'll leave money on the table so they can negotiate with their current teams.
1: No, I don't think he's going to leave money on the table for no reason.
0: No.
1: Like, it doesn't have to be for those guys in particular. It could be for Golden State having the ability to make other moves as well. Like, Draymond's not going to take less money for no reason, but this allows for several different opportunities for Golden State.
0: Well, what it does is certainly allows for us to have tons of conjecture here, because who knows, as we're parsing through all of these rumors and all of these reports, what is actually true. It is certainly the NBA offseason in full swing as we head towards free agency officially starting tomorrow. We were also simultaneously having a conversation about packing for trips. I mentioned that I have been packing all day for a trip where I leave first thing tomorrow morning.
1: Paraguay, by the way, Amber is... And now, and in the fourth round, they are one goal away from winning these penalties against Germany.
0: Wow. Okay, so we'll keep you updated if that happens. 888-SAY-ESPN, Melissa is chiming in from Michigan. Hey, Melissa, thanks for the call. We don't have a ton of time. When do you start packing?
2: I saw that Paraguayan goal, and it was amazing. Anyway, so, and now Paraguay just missed one, too. Anyway, so I start
1: packing.
2: Wow,
1: with the updates.
2: And,
1: how about that?
2: Yep. I just started packing like the night of. So if my flight's at 7, I start packing at like 3 a.m. It's really ridiculous and stupid. But I also check because I just don't want to put everything in like all these little stupid bottles. And I just want to throw everything in and not worry about it and check it and be good. And the men who say that they're all ready and I just need to pack tonight are the ones that are not helping to pack all the kids.
0: Well,
2: and I also don't think taking all those carry-ons with the kids, and what if you go to the bathroom?
0: Yeah. Thanks, Melissa. We are way up against it clockwise, but yeah, I've been there with juggling all the carry-ons and the stroller and the kid and both.

0: kids. And yeah, it's a thing. I don't know. But I'm like, I'm so not used to checking now that now I think I've developed a legitimate fear of checking bags. Coming up next here, we found a taker for Ja Morant. We will get into that right here on ESPN Radio.
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1: I'm Nick DeLuca. Knockout stage in the World Cup. Germany and Paraguay in Foxborough, and Paraguay pulls off the upset, advancing to the round of 16 with a 4-3 win in penalties. Germany going home after falling 4-3 in the penalty kick. Sudden death, Paraguay advancing. In the NBA, the Grizzlies trading two-time All-Star Ja Morant to the Blazers for Jeremy Grant and Chris Murray. Morant has only played 79 games over the last three seasons, limited to 20 this year. ESPN Radio's David Dennis Jr. says this move could be the first of many for Portland.
2: This feels like the Jaylen Brown move. And if you're Portland, I'm not sure if you make that move without being somewhat sure that you're getting Jaylen Brown, without there being some sort of advanced talk that the Jaylen Brown thing has happened. Because otherwise, right now, like I said, you got a Wu-Tang Clan's worth of guards.
1: Dennis Jr. on Freddie and Harry. Memphis had explored trading Morant at the deadline. They get the deal done now. He averaged 19.5 points per game last season. Elsewhere, Warriors are re-signing big man Kristaps Porzingis to a two-year, $40 million deal. Likely prohibits the Dubs from using the full non-tax mid-level exception, while Spurs forward Julian Champagne intends to sign a new three-year, $45 million contract to return to San Antonio.
3: Hey, it's Michelle Smallman, and coming up Tuesday with NBA free agency about to tip off, we ask Adam Schefter which quarterback will be next to sign a big money deal when he joins us at 8 a.m. Eastern time. It's Unsportsmanlike, 6 a.m. Eastern, right here on ESPN Radio, ESPN 2, and ESPNU.
4: All I do is win, win, win, no matter what. Got money on my mind, I can never get enough.
5: Well, we think that all Germany does is win when it comes to soccer in the World Cup. That is not the case in the 2026 version of the World Cup, because they just got knocked out of the round of 32 by Paraguay. Paraguay knocks off Germany in penalty kicks. Guys, Zazzle's having a hard time hearing for some reason. They knock off Germany. Penalty kicks. An unbelievable finish there for Paraguay, who will be moving on. Germany will not be any longer. 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So we'll continue to keep you updated on any live action in sports throughout the evening here on Amber and Ian. Zaslow is here. He's filling in for Ian tonight. At Zaslow Show is where you find Jonathan Zaslow. At Amber W Sports is where you find me. But we've been talking a lot about the NBA because NBA free agency officially starts tomorrow. There's movement all over the place this offseason. This has already been a heck of an offseason in the NBA. The rumor mill is at its best in the offseason in the NBA. There's no sport quite like the soap opera that is the NBA in the offseason. And it has been electric when it comes to the LeBron James sweepstakes. Once we got through the Giannis sweepstakes, Anthony Davis is now part of the LeBron James sweepstakes. We're going to talk about the Golden State Warriors more throughout the evening here on Amber and Ian. But we have a movement that has actually gone through that we know is actually happening in the NBA, and one that maybe we thought was not going to happen because we weren't sure who was going to be a taker for Ja Morant. But Ja Morant is headed to the Portland Trail Blazers, ending a tumultuous time there with the Memphis Grizzlies overall. Here's Shams Charania, ESPN senior NBA insider on SportsCenter, talking about the move.
6: This was their big move as of right now. My understanding is they're not involved with Jaylen Brown. They made attempts with Giannis Antetokounmpo, obviously didn't land him. Right. But this is a Blazers team. They've got young players, like some of the ones I've just mentioned, Scoot Henderson, Denny Avdia, Donovan Klingon. They've got a ton of draft picks. They've got some of Milwaukee's picks and swaps as well. If they want to go get a landmark star, if they wanted to go get a Jaylen Brown, they would have the necessary package to do so. So Joe Cronin, the general manager, has built a talented team with a ton of assets where they have flexibility moving forward. But right now, they view Ja Morant as a talent, high upside swing.
5: So now he is being reunited there. He's going to be playing with Damian Lillard, Drew Holiday, and Scoot Henderson, and Jeremiah Grant and Chris Murray, as you heard there from Shams, moving back to Memphis as part of that deal. We're working hard to try to get Jonathan Zaslow back here as you're listening to Amber and Ian and Jonathan Zaslow. We're having some technical difficulties here. We're working hard to get him back. But Ja Morant now to Portland. I actually don't hate this move because, first of all, the market we know was really skinny for Ja because of everything that's happened with Ja Morant. But also what gets lost in those conversations is how wildly talented Ja Morant is. And so if you're the Portland Trailblazers, you see an opportunity here to add him to some pretty good talent in Portland. We know Portland isn't a place that, you know, you're going to get a bunch of unrestricted free agents to go, that you're necessarily going to attract talent that way. So what do? You have to trade. And if you're trading for guys, then the way to do it, and to not maybe give up as much as, you know, you otherwise would have to, for a guy who was at one time considered could be the face of the NBA. This guy, Ja Morant, was supposed to, at one point in his career, he was going to be the next face of the NBA. People talked about Ja like how they today talk about Ant. And so if you're Portland, you have an opportunity to acquire that talent and to do it when his market is incredibly low. Because, yes, obviously there's risk when it comes to Ja Morant. I mentioned that it has been a tumultuous time there in Memphis. And so that means that his price came down. And so you are capitalizing on that if you're Portland. For Memphis, this ends this difficult era in Memphis where there was some highs and there were some real lows. He had significant trouble, of course, off the court, on and off the court, but he had significant trouble off the court. He had the multiple gun-related incidents we know about. Zaslow's back with us here on Amber and Ian. Hello, Jonathan Zaslow. Good to hear you. What did you miss? Ja Morant.
7: Say everything you just said over again.
5: I'll repeat the last 7 minutes. Ja Morant, he's a Portland Trailblazer. Go.
7: Okay, so I'm a little bit confused with this trade because it has to be the precursor to another trade. Like, you look at what Portland has now on their roster. I mean, look, they certainly bought low on Ja Morant, Jeremy Grant, and Keegan Murray. Like, okay, so, not Keegan Murray, excuse me, but Jeremy Grant being the main piece. Chris Murray. Jeremy Grant, of course, being the main piece there. So they bought low, great, but they have an incredible glut of guards now. We're talking Scoot Henderson, Shaedon Sharpe, Drew Holiday, Damian Lillard, and Ja Morant. You have five guards. You don't have enough room for all of them. And you can't possibly convince me that. And obviously, you know, Denny Avdija is going to be a starter at forward. You're not going to start Scoot Henderson. You drafted, what, number 2 overall, number 3 overall. He's going into his third year next year. Like, you're going to move him to the bench now? That doesn't make a whole lot of sense. Plus, you're starting backcourt, Damian Lillard and Ja Morant. Like, are you planning on guarding anybody? So that feels like another big move has to be made. I know a lot of people are saying, all right, well, Jaylen Brown has been linked to Portland. You know, like, that has been something that's been talked about. Would Boston be interested in bringing back Drew Holiday, who was such a huge piece to their championship team a couple of years ago? And maybe they're also going to trade Scoot Henderson and or Shaedon Sharpe. I don't know, but it certainly has to be the first of a much bigger move for Portland.
5: Yeah, I that makes a lot of sense when you're talking about it from a basketball perspective. What I was talking about before you were able to reconnect was that Ja Morant, it's obviously, you know, a buy low situation. And so if you're Portland, yes, there's obviously been significant problems with Ja Morant on and off the court during his NBA career. But this was a dude that at one time was supposed to be the next face of the NBA, right? And we know that talent level was there. If you're Portland, you're not exactly, you know, a big destination for free agents. You're not going to be able to build that way. And so what do to get some of those talents that we know the talent is there? You trade for it, and if you're going to trade for it, why not try to trade low when that seemed like there was a very slim market, and that might be overstating it, in the NBA for Ja Morant. So I don't mind the move from Portland. You're right. I don't know what the fit is there.
7: But there has to be another move.
5: I feel like they had this opportunity, and they were kind of like, all right, I guess nobody else is going to do it, so let's do it. We'll figure it out. That's what it feels like to me. And that might be what they're doing. Here's Ramona Shelbourne, ESPN senior NBA writer on the 5 p.m. Sports Center, reacting to the trade.
8: So Portland is a team we're all trying to figure out, okay? They've got new ownership there. Tom Dundon, he just won a Stanley Cup, so he's obviously an accomplished owner. But so far, what we've seen is that he's into making big moves. tried to get Anthony Davis at last year's deadline. He pursued Giannis Antetokounmpo at last year's deadline. And again, in this offseason, he's landed a star here in John Morant, but it's a fallen star. And the question now is, how many guards do you need? Because you got Damian Lillard. Remember that great story from last summer, Matt? Damian Lillard's coming back. They got Drew Holiday. They got Scoot Henderson, former lottery pick. And Denny Avdija, who was an All-NBA player, he's kind of a point forward. So I don't quite know why they need all these guards here, and about to find out.
5: Yeah, we're about to find out, I guess.
7: Yeah, there has to be another move. I like the idea for a team, like you mentioned, like Portland, who's never going to be this hot destination for free agents or for players to demand trades to. So you take a, you know, potentially low risk, high reward situation with Ja Morant. But let's also be honest here, as far as expectations go, Ja Morant's played 79 games last three seasons combined.
5: Right.
7: And it's not just because of suspension.
5: No.
7: It's because of injuries. Played 20 last year, 50 the year before, 9 the year before that. Like, it's a player who cannot stay on the court, has major off-the-court issues, and his game does not lend itself well to aging. He can't shoot, and he can't defend. And he plays a very aggressive slash reckless style at the basket, which lends itself to injury. So the risk isn't necessarily because you had to give up money or give up players. The risk is, all right, are we going to be able to keep this guy on the floor?
5: Right. He's had shoulder injuries. He's had elbow injuries. Obviously, you are paying him. He had a couple years left, $86 million, I think, left on his deal. I mean, that's really what they're acquiring here. If you're Portland, that's really, I guess, the risk. But again, when you consider that this is Portland getting a former Rookie of the Year, you know, that level of talent from Ja Morant, then it's a risk I would be willing to take. I don't know how they're going to deal with all the guards. I don't know what their next move is. I don't hate this for Portland, because I do think that this is the way, this is the path for Portland. If you're going to try to get the diamond in the rough, you're going to try to strike it, you might as well do it with the guy that you know had the talent, even though you don't know if it's still going to work out ultimately. And heck, it's all those injuries that have everything to do with why it's a buy low situation. It's not just the off the court stuff. It's the durability concerns. Like you said, in the game he plays, he's only 26 years old.
7: No, the league has very much, or at least very much, is trending in a direction of teams are going to value players who play. Like, it sounds like a really simple thing for me to tell you, but teams are going to value players who play. And Ja Morant right now is not really a guy who plays, and that's why you were able to get him at the price that they got him.
5: Yeah, that's true. You say that. I did just see a team want LaMelo Ball, and I just saw a team want Ja Morant. Now, LaMelo played 72 games last season, but he's had his...
7: But that's also why Charlotte moved him. Like, right. Charlotte made a really difficult decision because they sold high on a player who they believe is not going to be able to replicate what he just gave them, because his history, if it's a past indicator, tells you this is a guy who doesn't play.
5: I agree with you, but my point was somebody bought high as well. Minnesota was willing to buy high as well in that trade. We'll see. We'll see which one works out. I don't mind it for Portland. I think it's worth the risk. Also, I don't think it's that particularly risky at this point because they didn't give up much in return for Ja Morant. Coming up next here, the conversation around Jaylen Brown and analytics was very spicy this weekend. We'll dive into that right here on ESPN Radio.
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0: We learned from Luka a couple years ago, any player can be traded.
1: I'm never going to predict the future, but obviously you never know.
2: This relationship is over. How many times is Brad Stevens and the Boston Celtics going to give Jaylen Brown a hug with the knife in his back?
3: As soon as the Heat were chosen as the destination for Giannis, the Celtics phone started ringing because everybody in the league was aware that Jaylen Brown was available.
4: It's not a thing where they don't want you at all. It's just to get better, you are the best option to shop around.
5: Jaylen Brown's having a hard time with that whole shopping him around thing. You're listening to Amber and Ian. Zaz is here, hanging out, filling in for Ian tonight. So Jaylen Brown, of course, is the center of all sorts of trade rumors coming out of Boston. He's not so used to it yet, Zaz. He certainly hasn't settled into it. He keeps getting more upset and more upset by all the rumors that are out there. And now he's upset at our very own Bobby Marks here on ESPN. Now, let's give this some context. I don't know if Jaylen Brown even had this context because no. Jaylen Brown goes after Bobby Marks on Twitter.
6: Right.
5: And I feel like Jaylen Brown didn't actually hear the sound from Bobby Marks. So let's ourselves hear the sound from Bobby Marks. Here is Bobby Marks, ESPN NBA front office insider on SiriusXM NBA Radio.
7: There's mixed feelings about him when you talk to teams. The analytics of Jaylen Brown is not good. I'm more of an eye test guy. There are some people out there that look at that a little bit more deeper than what the eye test says. I had one, not an executive, but an analytics guy saying, well, yeah, we view him as like the seventh best player on a team. I was like, holy crap.
8: Oh my God.
7: I get it. There's a role for analytics and stuff, but, well, I guess they call it, I guess we call that strategy now.
8: Seventh best player on a team?
7: So I was like, wait a minute, that's a little bit of a stretch there.
5: A little bit of a stretch, yes. I think we can all agree, and even Bobby Marks agrees, but that quote gets attributed to Bobby Marks, and so Jaylen Brown then goes after Bobby Marks on Twitter. Tweet number one, analytics nowadays used to discredit and control narratives, roll the ball out, none of these guys better than me on both ends. Who does he work for? Talking about Bobby Marks. Well, he works for us here at ESPN, Mr. Brown. Next tweet. Nobody has won more combined regular season and playoff games since I entered the league 10 years ago. He goes on to say, analytics are ruining the game. We playing AI hoops. And then he quote tweets Bobby Marks and says, state your source.
6: Yeah. Yeah. So, here's the ironic part about what Jaylen Brown is upset about here. You know, Jaylen Brown has been one of those players who will criticize, who will chastise the media for, you know, let's say, taking things out of context, taking things that he has said out of context. You know, he recently said that his favorite season wasn't winning the NBA championship and wasn't winning Finals MVP. It was a season where they blew a 3-1 series lead for the first time in franchise history and lost to a really mediocre Sixer team in the first round of these playoffs. And what happens is when everybody reacts poorly to something like that, Jaylen Brown uses the old trope that a lot of players do, which is, you're taking me out of context. Mm-hmm. And of course, that led to his comments about ESPN and Stephen A. Smith being unethical, even though these were things that you said. But then Jaylen Brown's doing the exact same thing here, where I don't even know if he heard what Bobby Marks said in that clip. He likely may have just seen a quote, and he's attributing that quote to Bobby Marks, and he's playing that same game that he chastises the media about, and he's doing it here to Bobby Marks, where he's telling him, you know, you're using these analytics to discredit and to make narratives and state your source. Who does he work for? So there's a little bit of an hypocrisy going on there with Jaylen Brown. And I would also add, you know, look, if you want to talk about analytics /are ruining the game, we're playing AI hoops. I do agree with Jaylen Brown in very large part. And the funny thing is, his team is at the forefront of it.
5: Right.
6: All right. Because it's nothing but three-pointers mm-hmm. with the Boston Celtics. You know, maybe you don't take 63-pointers when you're only hitting 15% of them. Maybe we mix it up a little bit. We try and take an open 15-footer. Like, Jaylen Brown's team is at the forefront of the way analytics have been ruining the game these last few years.
5: That's fair. That's absolutely fair. I tend to agree with you that I don't think that he found the context here. So he was quite literally taking Bobby Marks out of context. I felt like Bobby did everything to fall over himself to say that's not how he feels about the situation. But also, I do think it is important of note that that is what the analytics, because all of these teams have analytics departments, and that these analytics departments are saying that analytically, he's not one of the best players by far on the Boston Celtics. And that's very interesting. And obviously, all of this speaks to the trade value of Jaylen Brown and where we're at in the Boston Celtics attempting to move Jaylen Brown. Bobby Marks, ESPN's NBA front office insider, came on game day right here on ESPN Radio. Here was his response to the comments made by Jaylen Brown.
7: We live in a world now when you do a 19-minute interview, and they take 18 seconds of what you said and basically post it on social media. So the 3 minutes and 50 seconds I talked about Jaylen Brown was that he's a winning basketball player, that he's 191-80 when he's on the court. He's won a championship. He's a finals MVP. He impacts winning. He's 29 years old. But, of course, that part, I guess we missed the mark on that.
5: Fair enough. I mean, obviously, Jaylen Brown did not hear any of that. And Bobby Marks is absolutely correct. It was just a small snippet. But here's the thing, Zaslow. I don't even think that small snippet was bad or wrong in any way for Bobby Marks to say. He was saying what an analytics person who works for a team told him about what the analytics are telling them about Jaylen Brown. That's just him conveying information about how some of these teams are evaluating Jaylen Brown. That ain't Bobby Marks' fault. Don't shoot the messenger, as they say, Zaz.
6: Jaylen Brown is not... The Celtics are not getting the offers for Jaylen Brown that they figured they would. Bobby Marks is explaining that could be because a lot of teams don't value him based on their own analytics department the way that some people may value Jaylen Brown. And Bobby Marks is using likely an outlier of an example, like the most outlier of examples among analytics people that, hey, like, wouldn't you assume that this analytics person, hey, listen, you know, we don't love him. Matter of fact, one of our models has him the seventh best player on a team.
5: Yeah.
6: Like, it's probably a throwaway comment that Bobby Marks is using as an example of the way some teams feel about it.
5: Yeah, I don't even think the analytics person was saying they think personally Jaylen Brown's the seventh best player on the Celtics. I think the analytics person probably told Bobby Marks, hey, this is what our analytics say about Jaylen Brown.
6: We have one model that does not rate him very high.
5: And that's their entire job, is to pull the analytics on these guys. That's it. That's their job. Their job isn't to sit here and blowhard on TV about their own personal opinions about, that's not their job. Their job is to pull the analytics and pass them along to the team. And that's what they're doing on Jaylen Brown. And the analytics are saying what the analytics say. Now, these teams don't have to listen to analytics. Nobody has to listen to analytics. I think all of us can form our own opinions, but analytics are helpful in providing additional information to these teams in formulating opinions. And so all of it matters when you're talking about somebody's trade market. Coming up next here, we're going to discuss all the latest NBA news with free agency less than 24 hours away right here on ESPN Radio.
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3: I'm Nick DeLuca. Knockout stage stunner in the World Cup. Germany and Paraguay in Foxborough, and Paraguay advancing to the round of 16 with a 4-3 win in penalties. Germany had 79% possession in the first half, yet found a way to fall in extra time. Paraguay will advance to face the winner of Tuesday's match between France and Sweden on July 4th in the round of 16 in Philadelphia. In the NBA, the Grizzlies are trading two-time All-Star guard Ja Morant to the Blazers for Jeremy Grant and Chris Murray. Morant has only played in 79 games over the last three seasons, limited to 20 this past year. ESPN Radio's Freddie Coleman says Ja is playing for his future.
4: Ja Morant's about to find out how much value he really has now, whether he's involved with Jaylen Brown or not being involved with Jaylen Brown. Because it was barely 3 years ago we were talking about this dude the same way we're talking about Jaylen Brown right now, a potential face of the league. Ja Morant literally had a team in his hands, being the dude, and on off the court, he threw it all away. At this point, you're Ja Morant. You're not even 30 years of age, and right now you're playing for your basketball life.
3: Coleman on Freddie.